0: No, try and give good advice.
1: Yeah.
0: But ultimately, we are unqualified, and so don't take it too literally. If it's about it's about a serious issue, please see a doctor.
1: Yeah.
0: If you guys want to get in contact, you can do that by tweeting us at Fubar Radio. You can download the app on the Apple Store, click on the envelope, tells you how to text us, call us, email us. Also, we've got a very funny Finn Taylor.
1: Very funny man.
0: Up-and-coming, lovely man and comedian. Well, he's not an up-and-coming lovely man. He's already made that. He's an up-and-coming comedian.
1: Yes.
0: Lovely man. He's going to be joining us in the middle hour. We're going to be playing awesome games, such as Guess What I'm Eating.
1: Yeah. Oh, beautiful game. I'm very excited. Chris, can I just point out, thank you very much for having me on as your co-host in this show.
0: Thanks, because, man.
1: No worries. It's an absolute pleasure, because obviously normally it would be the one and only Mr. Carl Donnelly.
0: It would be the one and only Mr. Carl Donnelly, but he's in Leeds.
1: That is such a poor excuse, but yeah. I'm here, so I'm really your sort of I'm your sort of right hand man, as it were.
0: Am I?
1: No, I'm your right hand man for this moment in today, and I'm glad
0: so
1: that I can
0: above
1: help.
0: You? Am I above you?
1: Yeah, I'm gonna say above. Yeah, that
0: I've
1: sounds
0: got
1: weird.
0: The power, people.
1: That's Chris Martin has got the
0: my
1: power.
0: Time has come.
1: Yeah. Oh, but hey, I mean, it's like kind of advice that like Simon in the previous show with Ellie Taylor.
0: Yeah.
1: He wanted some help, didn't he?
0: He wanted some dating help.
1: I think he needed a cuddle more than anything.
0: Yeah, it got a bit too. I mean, there's going to be some ruder advice maybe at times, but let's keep it silly if we can. It went a little bit too X-rated, too early for my liking.
1: It didn't, especially when you started talking about spitting. That was, hey.
0: I was talking about wine.
1: Yeah, I know you were, but hey.
0: He was about romance, yeah? It's Valentine's Day. It was a few days ago.
1: Yeah, it was, yeah.
0: What did you get up to?
1: Do you know what? Unfortunately, as you well know, in this stand-up business of doing the laughs, then I had to gig in the evening. I was doing the Comedy Store and one of favourite gigs of mine up in Bethnal Green. But in the daytime, with the lady, it was the date of the cinema, watching the Dash Buyers Club. Welcome to the Dash Buyers Club.
0: Oh, is it any good?
1: We're not selling drugs, we're selling memberships. Yeah, really good, really enjoyed it. Not not the best date. It wasn't a rom-com, put it that way.
0: No.
1: It was pretty serious, the content in there.
0: The content, if anyone does, it doesn't ruin it, does it? Just to say that Matthew McConaughey has a serious disease in that film.
1: And Jared Leto does as well. But it was a fantastic film, and do you know what? That's what Valentine's is all about, and I managed to get out of having to take it for a date, like a proper dinner date.
0: I managed to just have a very affordable time. I totally agree with the hiking up the price thing is just nonsense.
1: Oh, what? Don't get me started. I wanted to do this year.
0: Much?
1: This year, I wanted to get her flowers. Because she's always going, you need to buy me flowers. That's in her voice. But I was like, double the price of flowers.
0: Yeah,
1: I just bought a book.
0: You got her a book.
1: Got a book.
0: Yeah, you can't really double the price of books on Valentine's. That's really stretching it, isn't it? What book did you get her?
1: One about music, and she's into that, and about someone who's life of trying to become a pop star. So she'll enjoy it. I can't remember the name.
0: That was the worst book description ever. About life and just wanting to become a pop star.
1: I haven't read it, have I? But it looked
0: Britney Spears' autobiography or something.
1: Yeah, yeah. And the shaven head is like they've got lots of pictures on that and a whole.
0: I actually did buy Arnold Schwarzenegger's autobiography quite recently.
1: Yeah.
0: It's worryingly. It's written like a child wrote it. I think I told you. Did I tell you this the other day? When there was that quote where he goes, he's talking about how he's becoming a bodybuilder. And he goes, I moved into the gym. This guy let me live there. And then one night he got into bed with me. And he goes, I didn't know he was homosexual. I always thought he dressed like a businessman. It's like, because what? Well, how do you think homosexuals dress, Arnold?
1: Yeah. Oh, I love the idea, because a lot of autobiographies are written by a ghostwriter. Yeah. So imagine having to get someone in stupider than you to make it sound like it's you writing the book.
0: Yeah, I think he probably hired someone from, maybe one of his kids. I don't know. He also just doesn't... He's a sociopath. He didn't go to his brother's funeral.
1: Why not?
0: Because it would have interrupted his workout routine. genuine would have interrupted his workout routine.
1: Is it true? Did you read? Obviously, you read the book. I know this is. This is definitely. Cue yourself in for 3 hours of Chris Martin and Tom Deacon just going off on one.
0: Yeah. It's tangents, guys.
1: Very. But it all comes back together. It'll all make sense at the third hour.
0: It's like a multi-layered Edinburgh show.
1: If you've had a bad Valentine's gift, I got a book. But listen, I got out of having to buy inflation flowers. Yeah. But is this true about Arnold Schwarzenegger, that he would wear a nappy when doing lifts and squats so that if he shot himself he could continue?
0: Really? Is that
1: I heard genuine
0: that has not come up in his workout schedule.
1: I heard that was because I didn't want to have to stop training so I could go and wipe my ass.
0: Really?
1: Yeah.
0: I wouldn't be surprised. He does do 4 hour sessions. It's ridiculous. The guy is an absolute, he's an incredible human being, even though he's a complete lunatic, just to be that successful.
1: Yeah. Maybe if you've got any questions on Arnold Schwarzenegger,
0: I'll try and answer them. He also described women as piglets, which There is context to that. He basically was describing how that he thinks women are untidier than men, and he called them piglets.
2: Little piglets.
0: Which is, which is misogynistic, but at the same time just sort of cute. I don't know why piglets, not pigs. Like, he thought that made it okay.
2: If I put the lets on the end, it's fine. It's not as rude.
0: This guy was such a cuntlet to me earlier. It was so annoying. Sorry, I've said a rude word that early. Anyway.
1: Early on. Finn Taylor is going to be coming in. We've just recently gigged with the man, so I'm looking forward to catching up with him.
0: Yep, he's very funny. He's going to be doing... If you don't know, Guess What I'm Eating is, it's pretty self-explanatory. Basically, he's going to eat something on air. Someone's... You can ring in. You can ring in on the number, guys. 0330-223-0200. And you've got to guess what he's eating. It sounds like the shittest game on the planet, but actually... is weirdly quite fun to be part of.
1: Yeah, it's a shitelet. So,
0: it's a shitelet. That's it. We're going to put let on the end of anything that's a bit rude. Talking of manliness, just a little heads up on my weekends. I was gigging in Leeds. And do you find that...
1: What happens? Like, you have to go to the gig in a city first and then Carl Donnelly follows?
0: Yeah, yeah, that's it. It's like a one-in-one-out system with us in cities in Britain.
1: Leeds is a cool place. What happened, Chris?
0: Do you ever find that bouncers... bouncers are alpha males anyway, but it's something about men knowing about cars, but on this like extra level. This guy just said something to me at really I basically parked on a double yellow, and he went, I'll move your car, mate, because otherwise... You know when someone goes, you're just going to get like a ticket or something?
1: Yeah.
0: He goes, otherwise you're going to get a misdemeanour for driving without due... what was it? Driving without due diligence, like that. And I was like, well, then why are you reading me that out like... Page 4 of the textbook.
1: All right.
0: Who uses misdemeanor in like casual conversation? Misdemeanor driving without due diligence.
1: Why is he explaining it in fully? Just go, just move your car.
0: You're
1: going to get a ticket, mate.
0: I understand that. I had to sort of work. It took me about a minute to work out what he was talking about.
1: Someone's been doing day classes.
0: Yeah, exactly. Someone's been revising the longer words to impress people. Now, what were you up to on this weekend?
1: Obviously, Valentine's on a Friday. Working pretty hard as you do on a Saturday, Sunday, gigging. But then I've been, if people don't know, I'm also the Eurofan on Copper 90, which is a YouTube channel, and I travel around Europe watching Champions League football, which is probably the worst job in the world. So this week I was actually in Bayer Leverkusen watching them get demolished by Paris Saint-Germain.
0: Wow. They lost 4-0.
1: They lost 4-0 indeed, and I was sat with the Bayer Leverkusen fans in a Bayer Leverkusen shirt, trying to get amongst it, as I always do, and failing miserably because of the fact that they lost 4-0. But that's what I've basically been up to. It's been very manly. You were talking manly.
0: I went to the football.
1: Yeah, where did you go? Arsenal?
0: I went to Arsenal. This is the thing. I got done by a friend. He went, do you want to go to the... I haven't been to Arsenal all season. I was like, I'd love to go to Arsenal. There's your ticket. By the way, I can't go. So I just went on my own.
1: No.
0: And we won 2-1 against Liverpool. This is on Sunday before yesterday's result. I won't talk about, and which will not be named. And you never feel lonelier than celebrating on your own in a stadium of 60,000 people.
1: And you're looking for someone to hold
0: I really wanted to cuddle a strange man. I mean, that's. But you, it's really not. Have you ever done it before, watching a sporting event where you just cuddle a stranger?
1: Yeah, no. I have to do it sometimes for this Eurofanning, and it's weird, and they don't even speak the same language, so you can't even explain. I'm here because I'm filming. You just go, yay, Forza Napoli.
0: Yeah, but there were like two brothers next to me, and the guy next to me had moved after kickoff, so it would have looked really like I had basically just gone to cuddle men. Like, do you know what I mean? Like, because I would have had to like travel a little bit too far and go for the hug, or I would have had to just join in with two brothers.
1: Mate, that's weird. And then, but were you able to talk when you let the goal in? You know, you have to go, what's happened? With shit at the back, bad defending. You just had to keep it in your head, or
0: yeah, I have to. Yeah, I didn't. And even whenever I said anything, I just felt like I just was like a psycho,
1: just a loon.
0: That's what a lot of people that go to football are. They're just there just to have witnesses to their psychoticness. You know
1: yeah,
0: what I mean?
1: Well, that's the sort of group mentality. But I suppose you just spent most of your time on your phone, just checking stuff out.
0: Yeah, I did do a lot of that. So people slag off iPhones, you spend too much time on them. When you're on your own, they are phenomenal.
1: They are beautiful.
0: What do you do when you're on a date and the date goes to the toilet? Were you just going to sit there, read the menu for the 80th time? No,
1: normally, most of the time, I have to fix the table.
0: Really?
1: I hate more than anything is a wobbly table situation. You just go to the toilet while I just kick this table into submission.
0: I'm going to love you, mate. I'm doing quite well for myself. I only go to restaurants with stable tables. And on that note, we'll join you. We'll be back with some proper advice after this lovely song by Cypress Hill. I'm locked on.

0: crazy. Welcome back. This is Chris. That was a weird end to a song.
1: Yeah, I had to look up at you. That was weird.
0: That was the end of a Cypress Hill song that I was not expecting.
2: Did I think I'm going great?
0: Is that... that part?
1: No, surely it's not part of the Cypress Hill.
0: But the end of almost every rap song, there'll be a weird thing that you don't expect at the end. Like normally, a bloke going, "Hey man, was is that the end of the song?"
1: Yo, cracking fools cracking, yo. And you're like, "What was that bit?"
0: You don't normally get a Kenny Rogers impression at the end. But there you go.
2: It's gotta know where to hold him, know good. When to fold him.
0: You are excellent at impressions.
2: Thank you very much.
0: Is there any specialities you've got before we get on with the advice and the show?
1: No, definitely not.
0: Okay,
1: it might just come out naturally throughout the rest of the show, and then people can let us know.
0: I'm not a human jukebox.
1: Yeah, mate. Come on, mate. I'm just a right-hand man.
0: I'm on random. You can't force this stuff.
1: No, thank you very much for everyone who's got in touch very quickly on this show.
0: Yes, they have. Thank you, guys. If you want to get in touch, go on the FUBAR app, click on the envelope. You can email us, all that sort of thing. If you don't know what's happening, me and Tom are here to give you guys advice about real issues in life.
1: Yeah.
0: Let's get for the first one here. We've got Sarah in Oxford. She's gone, "Hi, Chris and Tom. My dad is going to a gig this weekend to see some folk act I've never heard of. He was due to go with his mate, but just yesterday, that friend cancelled on him. My dad has not said it straight up, but has hinted that I could have the ticket. I definitely don't want to spend my Friday night watching shit folk music, but my dad has said he won't go if he doesn't find a take for the spare ticket. Where are my options, guys?"
1: Hi, Sarah in Oxford. Wow.
0: Hi
1: indeed.
0: Hi S.
1: I love the fact it's just some shit folk music.
0: Some shit folk music. Do you know what, though? I don't know how old you are, Sarah, but a lot of the time I find in life when you complain about your parents and what they're up and them being boring is... they're not going to be around forever, yeah? They are not going to be around forever, but you're going to be annoyed not annoyed, you'll be devastated if something... slightly more than annoyed if your dad is suddenly taken away from you.
1: You've gone deep, Chris. I like that. You've gone very deep.
0: I'm pushing the emotional buttons here.
1: Yeah.
0: No, but ultimately, the amount of times people complain about, "Oh, my parents would do that, so this is rubbish," go, think about what a rubbish deal your parents have had in their lives in terms of, like, they've spent... just like money on you for like 20 years.
1: Yeah, the least you can do
0: is... free rent.
1: Yeah.
0: Free food.
1: Yeah, just put up with it. It might be shit folk music, but you know what? There's going to be some dude with an incredible beard and you can take a Snapchat of it. So look for the highlights in this. You'll go along. Hey, you never mind. You might actually have a secret subconscious craving for a bit of folk music in your life, and then you'll get a dose of it right now.
0: And you're going to make your dad happy.
1: Yes, Sarah. I mean, obviously, you've got always with parents, think ahead. This is one you're owed now. Think about Christmas this year. You might be able to boost up and get like maybe a combined Christmas birthday present, but in one

0: session.
1: There
0: do you know what I mean?
1: There we go. You're thinking long game here.
0: I'm thinking maybe Sarah wants a pony. You know what I mean?
1: Yeah. And because it is. Because she is a seven-year-old girl.
0: She didn't specify her age.
1: She didn't. She could be very computer literate, seven-year-old. I mean, it's frightening now what kids could do on computers, Tom.
0: Yeah, oh, talking of teenagers, I know we haven't delved enough deep into that Sarah question. Well, that's my phrase, delved enough deep.
1: Delved enough deep.
0: Have we answered that in some way?
1: I was just going to say, like, do you ever have...
0: Lump it, Sarah, and so go with your dad.
1: Have you never done... you're a family-orientated guy. Do you ever do stuff again that you wouldn't enjoy doing necessarily of an evening, but then you know, do it to make your parents happy?
0: Yeah, of course. I do enough with my girlfriend for things like that. So you can extend it out to family. Of course. Like, you know what I mean? Like, you just... It's not about... You might not like it, but your dad, your mum will have so much of a better time if you are there with them. Like, yeah. So the point is, Sarah, like, yeah, it's folk music. Like, I don't like a lot of music, but I've been dragged along to festivals because someone else is going to benefit from me being there. And that sounded like boastful.
1: Yeah,
0: but
1: sounded like, I am such good company that, I mean...
0: If someone's asked you and gone, look, you'd be doing me a massive favour and that, then of course you go along, don't you?
1: I remember my dad and me went... He drove me to university many a year ago. Yeah. And we stayed the night, because it was in Newcastle. I could drive up from London. We stayed the night in, like, Yorkshire. And he was like, do you want a beer? And I was like, I'm not really feeling it. And he looked so sad that I didn't want to drink with him that I ended up just getting hammered with him, because I just, like, I basically got peer pressured into drinking by my dad.
0: You got guilted.
1: My dad have never met a man that peer pressured me more into drinking than my dad. Since the age of, like, four, he's like, have a bit of wine, that'll fix it. It's just like just chucking the blood of Christ in my face to make me kind of have a good time.
0: I always imagine sometimes when your parents, if you're going, if it's just your dad, right, and, you know, I don't know where your mum's going to be, but sometimes I find your parents, once you get past that point where your parents aren't this superhero anymore and they're just actually a person who has interest, you find out so much golden stuff. Some stuff you don't necessarily want to know, but imagine if you got shit-faced with your dad at this folk music, because there's a lot of cider and look at they're so lovely, and then playing a guitar a weird way. Then you find out some gold about your dad. So it's about, I don't know, a little journey, a little adventure. See it like that.
1: It's always funny when you get your dad drunk and he goes, yeah, I wasn't always your dad. And then he says something and you go, I don't want to hear that, Dad.
0: Yeah.
1: That's horrific.
0: Many a situation with my dad where he's just said too much and you go, this is now going to be awkward. I'm going to have another drink to try and forget that.
1: I once covered for him when me and my sister were in the car, and I was like maybe 14, she was 12, and there was a naughty magazine just in the back of his car. My sister went, what's this? My dad went, and I went, it's mine. I took the rap. I went, it's mine.
0: No.
1: I just took one for the team.
0: That's amazing of
1: and
0: you.
1: And I got a Ferrari that Christmas, so there we go.
0: Not what you wanted, though, pony.
1: Yeah, exactly.
0: We're talking computer literate people. What about this one? Dear Tom and Chris, I cannot figure out how to work my Sky Plus box. My mum and dad have had it for years and managed to make it work. I am young and surely I should be able to do this. Help. Laura from Oxford, another person in Oxford. What's up with Oxford people today? Chill out. What can she do, mate? Yeah, are you a Skyboxer user?
1: Yeah, I do use that. I mean, how do you... I mean, it says all the things on the remote. Like, maybe she might be... She might not be able to see.
0: Laura, first thing, you're not flying a plane, all right? Take your time. Yeah. No one's there in the room, okay? You got all the time. I feel like John Virgo. Take your time. Take your time on the shot. It should be the manual. Check the manual out or go to help. I'm sure there's a button on the Sky.
1: I mean, any question now, when it's like that, just... Go on YouTube. Have you seen there's a YouTube video for anything now?
0: Oh, I love it.
1: I go, how to open a packet of crisps. So this packet I bought earlier today, I actually worked out if you grab it in the middle with your index finger and your thumb and you just pull it apart. Actually, the best packet for that was Walker's crisps.
0: Yeah, and obviously the bag changes depending on the size of the bag.
1: Yeah.
0: So I normally use this size of bag. That's your regular. Yeah.
1: Just to warn you, half the bag is in fact air. It's not all crisps or potato chips.
0: Leave me a comment on what you think about we should do with the air in the bag.
1: There are those videos now, those ones where it is genuinely quite useful. When my girlfriend got her DSLR camera for Christmas because I am... Awesome.
0: Yeah.
1: 500 quid.
0: She only
1: got me
0: a jumper and trainers gig with you.
1: yeah, she did. But there's some dude on there going, so this is how to use this camera. And it's just like, who buys one of those items and goes, you know what I'm going to do? I mean, yeah. It's like the Robin Hood of like technology to go on there and do that, but
0: they're the most asked. Helpful people. They're the most helpful people.
1: Are they getting money off it?
0: No, I
1: unless you get a certain amount of views, is it monetized?
0: Yeah. I think what they decide to do is like, I'm pretty knowledgeable. It's like people that used to be in the pub, like old men who used to know all the information, who, you know, invented Wikipedia. And then the idea is they just go, do you know what? I'm going to help other people. I think there's a good Samaritans out there who help. Like, I got a coffee cafetiere that you put on the hob, and I just didn't know how to use it. I was using it incorrectly for so long. So I was like, I don't even know what it's called, this piece of shit. So I was like, need to find it on YouTube. Found a video, and then some girl in America just explaining how to use it. And it was the most useful thing. I was like, oh, great. I know how to use it now. So I think they're very helpful.
1: No, it is helpful, but it's a weird mindset to be like, I mean, yeah, maybe it's like, do you remember before, like, YouTube, people just would be like, I kind of know what they mean, maybe. Like, you know when you, like, build something from IKEA? You're like, yeah. I wish someone saw that.
0: Yeah, yeah.
1: Like, I just did it on my own. It's almost like cooking now. My girlfriend's been away for a week. I'm getting so lonely that I want someone to break into my house just for the company.
0: Sit down. Have anything you want, but just, like, just chat to me.
1: It'd be like, oh, it goes, I'm here to nick all your stuff. I like all my stuff as well. We've got something in common. Let's use that as a little way to get...
0: But
1: when you make, like, cooking for yourself, I can't be arsed.
0: No.
1: I just almost want to get a funnel and just throw it into my own face because it doesn't matter. There's no presentation.
0: But you're that person who would want the space food, don't you? You want space food. All your meal in one little... Like a Willy Wonka, that kind of idea that all the three meals in one bubble gum.
1: That'd be great.
0: It would be great. But you know what? Sometimes we don't make anything for ourselves. We don't, like, trial and error ourselves. We go, I can't work this. Yeah, let's do YouTube. Let's ask someone who's older than me.
1: So you're saying it's bad.
0: It's broken, and to throw it away. That's normally what I do. So no, I think it's good. I think it's useful, but sometimes you have to just give it a go yourself to begin with. So listen, Laura from Oxford, just you sit down half an hour, and you will make that skybox work. Just do it.
1: Okay, that's good. Right, we've got one more bit of advice, and then we're going to have another song. Okay, hi Chris and Tom. Valentine's Day was last Friday, and over the weekend, I found that I was, I found what I thought was a Valentine's card from my dad to my mum. For some reason, I felt the urge to read the card, which read, lots of love from your boss.
0: Oh, boss love.
1: Unless her dad is Bruce Springsteen, we're in trouble here. That is a bit of knowledge I didn't know I had in my brain. At first, I was sickened by the what I thought was to be a horrible nickname my dad had given himself, your boss. In a horrible twist... Okay, well, nothing's going to be a good answer here.
0: No.
1: In a horrible twist, my dad rang me the same day to tell me he'd forgotten to get my mum a card. Oh, dude.
0: Busted.
1: And what he should do to make up for it. This means the card I found was genuinely from my mum's boss or another weird man who likes to call himself that. I don't know what to do about it. Help me, guys. Do I tell my mum I found the card? Do I tell my dad another bloke sending my wife Valentine's cards? Cheers, Carly Stevenage.
0: Good place to gig. I gigged there on Friday. Okay. Necessary, non-interesting.
1: That's not an important detail when we're talking about someone's parents.
0: No, I know it's not, but I feel awkward. That's the problem. I feel awkward. I feel Carly's awkwardness right now. What would you do in this situation, Chris? I know what I'd do.
1: I
0: pretend I hadn't seen the card, but that's how a man deals with a problem.
1: Yeah, that is true. You just hope everything's... I mean, a lot of things are age here of the person.
0: Yeah.
1: It's like... I almost think over the age of 21, if your parents get divorced, it's like, it doesn't really matter. Do you know what I mean? They've made it that far.
0: Yeah. It's been a good innings.
1: You've had your allowance from them, you know, you had a stable home for school.
0: Yeah.
1: Now it's a bit annoying at Christmas.
0: Yeah, like the idea of your analogy or your advice is just you should have enjoyed it more.
1: Yeah, you should.
0: I think that's the lesson by the end of this 3 hours. Is just worry about
1: life, guys.
0: Just enjoy it and make a YouTube video on how to use something. I think it's tough. It's tough to know what you're going to be seen to be bad for telling the mum or the dad in this situation. Regardless, it's only you have to deal with it. It'll come out. I think you want to say
1: because it might just be some creepy boss and the mum is not a fan of the card.
0: Would you? This is the age old question. Would you rather know something or not know?
1: I'd rather not know.
0: Would you be in ignorance?
1: Life is way easier when you don't know stuff.
0: Yeah. So
1: I mean, I was just reading about the Kiev protests just now, and
0: that's
1: horrific.
0: Horrific. I'd rather not know. But that's the problem. That's why I don't pick up a newspaper anymore. As boring as London is to be travelling around, you need that paper. I just read the sports page and get annoyed with that. And that's as much as I want in my bubble of thoughts. Carly, it's an awful situation.
1: I'd say confront mum and just...
0: You're saying confront?
1: Just do it.
0: Well, we're going to have conflicting reviews on this one.
1: well, Carly, all the best for the future.
0: Yeah, all the best.
1: That's all we can say there, Carly. Hopefully everything's all right and you have one.
0: Hey, maybe it's a mistake. Maybe it was just an innocent mistake and there's nothing to worry about.
1: Yeah, maybe someone handwrote a card by mistake to the wrong person.
0: Maybe it was just a joke. You know, this is a joke.
1: Hilarious sexual harassment boss joke, you know. Right, we'll see you guys in a sec.

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1: That was Faith No More, We Care A Lot. This is Chris Martin and...
2: Mr. Tom Deacon.
1: We're giving you guys advice. We've been going through emails for the first half an hour. We now have a caller on the line. Bonnie, are you there?
3: Hiya.
1: Hello.
3: Hello.
1: What's the conundrum? What can we lay down for you?
3: Well, I don't know if you're going to be able to help because it's quite a hardcore situation. But basically, I'm in love with one of my friends. She's getting married in, like, to a month's time. I'm DJing at a wedding. She sort of knows I like her, eh? But, like, I tried dropping massive hints, like, in the playlist I played. We was playing them today, and I said, I really like this song. And it was Yvonne Fares, It Should Have Been Me. But she didn't get it. It just went totally over her head. And I'd also, like, superimposed some pictures of us together in wedding outfits, and she just thought I was joking and just, you know. So I don't know how to tell her, or whether I should tell her, or whether I should just move on, or what, I don't know.
2: What would you want? I mean, it's a love situation, isn't it? Hi, Bonnie, this is Tom here. It's a love situation, and it's that unrequited love that you're getting at the moment, isn't it, really?
3: And it never used to be. It used to be, you know, we used to be kind of... an item, you know, when we did a few beers. it's not been for a while now.
1: Getting married. That is the best phrase for, like, casual having it off. We used to be an item when we had a few beers.
3: Maybe I'm just taking it too seriously,
2: obviously you're feeling it, but...
1: can I just say, you sound like the most, like, friendly person in the world. I know it's a dilemma, but you sound like really... I mean, when something good happens to you, you must go crazy. You sound like really happy to be in this situation, which you shouldn't be, because it's a bit annoying, to say the least, when you've got unrequited love. Do you know what it sounds like? It sounds like I watched Love Actually around Christmas. Have you seen that before, Tom?
2: I have seen Love Actually.
1: That one where the guy from Teachers loves Keira Knightley. He just films her loads at the wedding. And then she finds out, and at the end of it...
2: He plays that song
1: and shows her the cards, and she's like, I'm still going to marry the guy in 12 Years a Slave, whose name I can't say.
2: Any particular libel reason, or just, you just can't say
1: I just can't, I'm not very good at saying that. It's a hard name to say.
2: I don't know who it was.
1: Cheatwell Edufo.
2: Well, there he is. You've nailed it in one. Go for
1: but
2: it.
1: Anyway, she's like really nice to Andrew Lincoln, it is, and goes, gives him a little kiss on the cheek, and that's fine. But I always think... Like when you just said you superimposed photos together, you've crept over the line that's love, and it's in creepy. It's creepyville.
3: It's just into stalkerville.
1: It's a little bit, yeah. As soon as you put superimpose, and it's not you on a really muscly person's body, which every bloke's done at some point, that's when it gets a bit odd.
2: Yeah, but the only reason I reckon you've done that is because it's a way of going, hey, it's just a laugh, innit? But you're testing to see whether that person feels the same thing and is like, you know, surely.
3: Humour is a way to say the truth, really, isn't it? You know?
2: Yeah, exactly.
3: So I tried making a big joke of it, you know, thinking that she might come round to it.
1: Dress like a clown and say you love her.
3: I could try that. I'll try that. Maybe at the wedding.
2: Yeah. Well, unless you dedicate every song at their wedding from you to the... That's one way around it.
1: Yeah, first song. This is from Bonnie to whatever her name is. Let's not say this on air.
2: You could do it. But I don't know. Maybe after the... I mean, obviously, is it deep down feeling you don't want her to get married? Is that what it is?
3: Well, I want her to be happy, but I don't want her to be with him, really. Do you know what I mean?
1: Yeah. I guess you're also going to predict...
3: We've got history, you know? We've drunk a lot of grouse together. You know what I'm saying?
2: I know what you're saying there. I get the metaphor.
1: I guess you're also in a situation where you can't object at the wedding because then you won't get paid to DJ. So
2: it's a financial error.
1: Are you doing it for mates'
3: rates? I'm doing it for free.
1: Just object, mate. Object.
2: Fire away. It's a really tough situation, and do you know what? It's one of those things where there isn't a right answer. You just have to go with your gut feeling sometimes, and not forward plan it too much. You know what? It might come out. You might get a little bit drunk, and you know they might have a few beers as well, and you're in an awkward situation, and it might not be the normal couple of beers situation. But I don't know, it's going to come out maybe, and you confess, and then you might not have your friendship. So what would you rather have, you know? You be together, or you lose that friendship that, you know, you might over time not have the same feelings for that person anymore.
1: And just remember, it's 2014, divorces are very common now.
2: You know,
1: if they do get married, it really isn't the end of the day. Like, just give it 6 months, you might be alright after that.
2: Just call it a sabbatical.
1: And if you do object before the wedding, you're basically just going to you're going to ruin 100 people's night out. They're all looking forward to having a few drinks and a dance. So maybe just...
3: Won't be the first time.
1: Yeah. I really like you, man. Can you come and hang out with us?
2: Yeah, buddy. Look, I'm sorry about your dilemma, but it's been a class talking to you.
1: Go with your gut. I think that's what Tom said is the best thing. Go with your gut and keep us updated. And do you know what?
3: Just, no worries.
1: Anytime you fancy a call us, because just really like your voice.
3: Yeah. If I do, because I have been thinking on the line that I might actually kidnap her before the wedding. If that happens, can I get a police to phone you just for some sort of backup and say I'm actually all right, only slightly stalkerish?
1: Yeah, I'll be a character witness, no problem. Cheers. Thanks, buddy. Cheers,
2: mate. Buddy.
3: All right, cheers. Bye. Thanks. All right, bye.
2: There you go. Wow. Bonnie, that was a tough one, but she seemed like not too worried about it.
1: I couldn't work out the name, Bonnie.
2: Bonnie, neither could I. I couldn't.
1: Is
2: but
1: that,
2: hey,
1: what is that short for?
2: We.
1: Because it was a
4: Bonifer.
2: I don't know.
1: It was a man.
2: Yeah.
1: Okay. Right. I told you a story where I have got that wrong before.
2: Yeah, I know you haven't. Did. Here's a quick one. Dear fuck you, agony uncles. None of my mates understand why I've got into obstacle adventure racing. I prefer burpees and 10K through mud to watching football in the pub. They are threatening to disown me. Big G from Leicester. Word up, Big G. It's a tough one, that one. Mates are disowning them because of basically getting more athletic. You've had this in a situation, Chris. You're a healthy man. You like to run. You like to do all your training, don't you? Do you feel it has alienated some of your friends, a.k.a. Mr. Tom Deacon here?
1: Have I alienated you?
2: No, not at all, with your healthy eating, your nuts and seeds.
1: I like eating nice stuff, because otherwise you feel like shite. The only shame I get now as an adult is when I eat McDonald's. I need to have a shower immediately after a Big Mac. It feels wrong, doesn't it?
2: It's questioning how you're eating your McDonald's.
1: Yeah, that's true. I am eating naked on another person's head. No, I don't know. It's I don't really... hang on.
2: Well, basically,
1: what the hell is obstacle adventure racing?
2: Well, it's just serious fitness. It's serious fitness. It's saying burpees are tough any day of the week or any moment. And 10K over hanging out in the pub watching football with your mates. No. You're alienating your friendship group based on the hobbies and interests you
1: have. You know what it is? Is people, when they give you stick for doing stuff like that, it's their own insecurities they're projecting on yourself. So like, if you're eating healthy and you're doing like fun stuff like that, they'll be like, oh, what's your problem? Why don't you just do something normal like us? And that's not what you... Whatever you do is fine.
2: Yeah, yeah.
1: But they're just the one... It's like when... So I don't eat meat. And everyone goes, oh my God, I can't believe you're eating meat. Like... Oh, I could never do that. It's like, well, why are you worrying? It's like, it's going into my body.
2: Yeah, exactly. I find we both like to eat healthy. We like our food. But my housemates that I live with are very judgmental on the fact I'll put nuts and seeds on my porridge or anything like that. Yeah. The classic comment is, oh, mate, oh, unbelievable. I can imagine, look how much nuts you're eating. Some parrot's going hungry. Yeah, like, yeah. It's just that kind of...
1: It's like the 1950s, like dad gags. It's like, yeah. Don't worry about it. Just do what you do.
2: Sounds like you're having a wicked time and you're going to probably live longer, but your mates are your mates and they will understand. And I know that if they're threatening to disown you, then
1: they're not good mates. Or yeah, just outlive them,
2: call their bluff.
1: They'll all die at 50.
2: Call their bluff.
1: They'll all die at 50, get some new mates.
2: Yeah. Hey, and also, like, have you thought about inviting them to go and take part in some of this athletic thing? You know, give and take a little bit. You'll go down to the pub now and again.
1: Yeah.
2: That's what you have to do for a friend, you know.
1: Compromise, guys.
2: It has to be a compromise.
1: That's what relationships are all about.
2: Yeah, Chris, really good. But thanks, Big G. Thanks for your question. If you've got any more questions you would like to fire us, don't forget you can tweet at FooBarRadio. Do we have a number somewhere, Chris? I feel like, you know.
1: Oh, we do have a number.
2: Yeah,
1: call us on 0330-223-0200. Or you can text 07860-017-300. Or just tweet. It's free, isn't it?
2: Yeah.
1: At FUBAR Radio.
2: Come on, guys. Just a little bit of data, innit?
1: Exactly. Right, we're going to be back very soon. We're going to have a little young up-and-coming comedian called Mr. Finn Taylor talking to us.
2: Lovely stuff.

0: That was too drunk to fuck Dead Kennedys. This is Chris Martin. I thought it was going to say funk, but it just had a rude word.
1: Yeah, it did. It says too drunk to funk.
0: It said a different
2: mate,
0: word.
1: I'm a massive fan of the Dead Kennedys.
0: I am childish, but I'm not nine. I wasn't like, I'm just going to put a swear word in for the sake of it. It said it on the screen.
1: Well, it says on our piece of paper, this is the, you know, we're breaking down the fourth wall of radio.
0: Yeah. I've been told by the producer it is fuck.
1: Is it? Oh, unbelievable typo there.
0: So you can funk off, mate. Yeah.
1: Consider me a funklet.
0: Just a little funklet. We've got Finn Taylor coming up soon. Get in your banal tweets that you want us to make this man send off his phone. You want to see how many people disown him off Twitter.
1: Yeah, so what, you explain that, Chris, because some
0: people might
1: not know.
0: If you don't know what it is, if you don't know what Twitter is, you're our target demographic. Stop listening. No, we want people to write really boring tweets that make everyone leave, but they can be like amusingly boring. So something like, oh, I just ate some porridge today.
1: Made me do one, didn't you?
0: Yeah, I did make you do one.
1: Just went to the pond to feed the ducks.
0: Done that in ages or something.
1: Yeah, and then I had to tweet that out. And then it was about how many followers do I lose, but I think I gained two.
0: Yeah, that's what's worrying, is there are so many lunatics out there that find stuff like that either amusing or get it. So currently Finn has 616 followers.
1: That's not
0: so
1: bad.
0: He's got a few.
1: Yeah, that's lovely.
0: But we want to see if we can decrease that number. Let's get below 600.
1: Yes.
0: So stupid tweets, get them in to @FooBarRadio. Let's get some more advice we can handle over here.
1: Yeah.
0: Hi guys. My problem is that my mum... So people always about the mums and the dads.
1: Well, there's a lot of them.
0: There are. Most people have two. Not everyone, but most do. My problem is that my mum has recently joined Facebook, and of course, she has sent me a friend request. I turned into Jonathan Ross for half a second there. I will be honest, I don't want her on Facebook. I don't have anything too embarrassing, but I still rather she was looking at my photos. She wasn't looking at my photos. Mm. She has asked me if I've seen her friend request, to which I said I hadn't, so I have bought myself a bit of time. What am I supposed to do? Thanks in advance, Natasha Cheltenham.
1: Cheers, Cheltenham.
0: I mean,
1: let's go to the races on this one.
0: Proper joke.
1: Yeah,
0: first one of the podcast. Not podcast, it's a radio show.
1: First one of the podcast.
0: I also do podcasts.
1: Sorry, Carl Donnelly talking. I know that we will get to that.
0: My normal co-host, Carl Donnelly, has sent us a message.
1: Sent normal. You pricks better not be funnier without me. Okay. Don't worry about that. The first joke has happened 45 minutes into the show.
0: Don't worry, we've been...
1: Carl Donnelly, don't worry about it.
0: Been treading water, to say the least.
1: come on.
0: Facebook, isn't there a privacy setting thing? Can't you...
1: It's too late, though. It's too late for Natasha, because her mum knows she's already on Facebook. Doesn't matter whether you can't just block it.
0: No, you know you can allow people as your friend, but you can only let them see certain things.
1: Yeah, that's a good point. But then it isn't just for a specific person. You can't just block one particular friend from seeing all of your stuff.
0: Yeah.
1: Or can you?
0: Yeah, you can, I think.
1: No, I'm...
0: You can, you
1: no,
0: can...
1: No, no, Chris. No, all right, but hey, we'll go along with your idea. If it works, what you're saying, cancel out what your mum can see.
0: As in, but like, have the mum... Have like the cover story. Like, this is the Chinese laundry. We're out back, you're gambling, but on the front... You're just squashing clothes, you know? Does that analogy hold up? You know what I mean?
1: Does that analogy hold up? I guess so, in some circles.
0: So you just got, like, puppies and flowers.
1: Yeah.
0: And, like, oh, look, a little sandwich I ate. Bang, that's the ones your mum can see.
1: Yeah.
0: Whereas everyone else can see the horrible, sordid, debauched...
1: I know, but she says she doesn't have anything too embarrassing on Facebook.
0: Yeah,
1: but I think it's just the faux pas of having your mum as your friend on Facebook. But
0: I've got my mum as my dad is an odd one who's the friend. He really loves her.
1: But he probably peer pressured you into that. So.
0: He probably did. He did it. He got me drunk and made me accept his friend request.
1: Do it now while I'm watching.
0: Do it, Christopher.
1: Is there much of a big problem about having your mum as your friend on Facebook? If it's not too embarrassing, the pictures, and you're not too worried, it'll make your mum happy, so just do it.
0: Yeah, again, I don't want to go on about this, but you don't know how long they're going to be around. So just get them on there. Get them to be your friend. Make them feel part of your life.
1: Yeah. And they'll probably be happy, and she'll probably be bored, and she won't even check Facebook. Although my mum, to be fair, very much checks up on where I'm at, because I'm bad for texting or replying to messages or calling enough. Now, I say enough because parents are very much like, you haven't called enough. Oh, sorry. How many do you want to...
0: They've been watching a BT advert. And
1: let's put a number on this. If I'll do it once a week. Do you want one call a week? But then they go, oh, no, don't worry about me. But the idea is, I mean, I wouldn't be too worried if my mum...
0: Yeah, and actually, I think quite a good test, because at a time you'll go, oh, I don't want my mum to see that. stuff that you think's funny, in about a year's time, you'll be like, oh, why did I let other people I vaguely know see that? It's basically a good test is if it's something that your mum would be ashamed to see on your Facebook. Yeah. It's probably just too shameful to put on the internet in the first place.
1: Exactly.
0: Because it stays there forever, guys. Facebook don't have the rights to your photos or something weird like that.
1: Yeah, see...
0: When you pass on... There's going to be some... I think they actually do have to delete everything immediately. They have to, like, shred everything when you die.
1: Really?
0: I think there's a thing, yeah.
1: I had a friend of mine who I used to go to college with, just moved to London, and we met up for a quick drink, just like, oh, wicked, what have you been up to? How's things? She said she was going on a date, and this is a true story, with a guy, and she kept... They set the date for the following Tuesday, getting closer to the Tuesday, and she starts messaging, like, oh, just double-checking you're all right. Didn't get a response. On the Tuesday, she's just, like, texting, what's going on? Are we definitely meeting there? Left a voicemail on the phone.
0: No.
1: You know where this is going. Right. This poor person unfortunately passed away, and she had that awkwardness of leaving, like, messages on Facebook. Are we still meeting up? Because the Facebook was there. It didn't, like, it doesn't go... instantly. I don't know what the protocol is or how you go about deleting an account.
0: It's not like a Facebook card with your donor card.
1: Yeah, yeah.
0: Like you don't
1: just cease to exist. But it must happen. Must be awkward. But back to this point in question, Natasha, ask your mum, why does she want to be a friend on Facebook?
0: I want to go back to what you said.
1: Yeah, I know you do. I know you do. Your face said it, didn't it?
0: My face said, let's talk about dead people on Facebook. Yeah.
1: It did. Well, you've been very morbid today. But
0: no, but not morbid, but like...
1: But she felt awkward about it because that Facebook still existed. His Facebook page was still there as if he was still alive. And
0: what's your policy on people, and this has happened, I've heard of, where people keep... A family member keeps the Facebook open when the person's part... If I die, delete everything about me. Just use your memories, guys.
1: I don't know.
0: I've got enough crap on YouTube you can look at.
1: I think people want to still feel like that person lives on, even though they're post. Well, they haven't made an update for a while. Like you know,
0: look, still dead. Like that's not. Gonna...
1: Unless your family all agree,
0: it's really rubbish down here.
1: Isn't that going to be awkward in your will? You're going, by the way, when I do pass away, I would like my Facebook statuses to be kept up date, and I nominate this person to keep
0: you
1: an eye.
0: You have to keep putting photos of food up on my Facebook thing. And you have to keep liking other people. That's
1: God,
0: the
1: I miss Wagamamas.
0: You've got to like other people's posts from beyond the grave.
1: That's a fair point. I think... if you want to delete it and pretend, I wouldn't want mine to live on because it feels like I'm still there. But I want people to have all the pictures. Maybe I'm forcing them to print all out my pictures.
0: Yeah. When I die, right, I want people to be sad for maybe like 3 months, like really sad, and then just get over it.
1: Just like that.
0: And then maybe on the day every year, put some flowers. I'm not going to have a grave.
1: Are you not?
0: Let's have an urn.
1: Just an urn.
0: Why does this take up less space? What's the point?
1: You're worried about space. Yeah, no, that is a fair point.
0: And also think about it, like, in 100 years, there'll be way more dead people, right?
1: Yeah.
0: And it's not like the Earth's getting any bigger. They're probably going to that thing when they, like, dig you up, or they're going to put some other stranger on you. Mm. If you haven't paid, I don't know, how... Because when you pay for the burial plot...
1: Yeah.
0: Surely after a while... What happens there? 100 years? It's not being paid off, is it?
1: I was in Belfast gigging recently, and someone was explaining how there was like this tale of someone got buried. They thought they had TB, and that was it. Buried. Woke up.
0: Oh no!
1: Because the cops. Because I know
0: it's
1: they
0: the worst
1: woke up.
0: When you're not
1: but
0: dead.
1: No, the story's brilliant, and I swear this is on Google somewhere. They swear they. It's definitely true. It's definitely true. They were telling me definitely true. Woke up, went home, and her husband was in bed with another woman, plowing away, and they looked like deaf. This woman who woke up again
0: would have looked like a zombie.
1: Would have looked like a zombie. Apparently, and this is genuinely true. This couple both died out of shock because they buried.
0: What?
1: Yeah. Mate, it's the story. It's the
0: that
1: story.
0: Is such a pile.
1: But
0: of poo.
1: But well, maybe
0: true.
1: So. But obviously, but on the gravestone, died twice. Buried twice, died once. So something. I'm gonna Google this, mate. I'm gonna Google
0: mate,
1: this.
0: That is bullshit.
1: All right,
0: you're
1: Belfast.
0: A bullshitlet merchantlet. That's bollocks.
1: Natasha, it's
0: died
1: your
0: of shock.
1: Died of shock because they just buried the person. He's ploughing away, thinking, oh, fantastic.
0: Ploughing away. Oh, you made it sound so agricultural.
1: Well, it is. It is in a way. The problem is that they now, with that particular barrier area, if they dig up or exhume the bodies, a lot of them had TB, so it would spread again. So these plots of graveyards, you can't dig on top of them. We're running out of space.
0: How would a human they would being move, they would escape, move the escape out of that?
1: Look, mate, there have been a few drinks
0: mate,
1: in Belfast.
0: Have you seen Buried with Ryan Reynolds, where he's just buried underground for like 90 minutes? Have you not seen it? The whole film is just him underground. That's all you see.

0: together last week at a show of Tom at Kingston. What else have you been up to? What have you been up to the last few days? Anything anything FUBAR radio worth?
1: FUBAR radio worth. I was with my girlfriend, and then her husband was raised from the dead and walked in. And I died from shock. No, I had not much really. I was in Cheltenham last night. That was fun. Yeah. Just standard comedian stuff. Not really. No, I haven't bumped into anyone who's told me about anyone raising from the dead.
0: We've been doing advice for people recently. Have you got any problems that you maybe need us to help you with? Anything, any conundrums, any dilemmas?
1: Heating's a bit cold at the moment.
0: Heating's a bit cold. Turn it up. Next problem.
1: Solved.
0: So, Tom, the other thing he said earlier, I don't know if you heard this, was it's about Arnold Schwarzenegger. And he says that he thinks that Arnold Schwarzenegger used to wear nappies whilst working out so he wouldn't interrupt his training session.
1: Right.
0: So just, you're a fibber, Tom.
1: Now, where in the gym is that allowed?
2: Yeah. It's not allowed. But Arnold Schwarzenegger apparently does a 4-hour session. So I'm saying, I heard somewhere, and people out there listening right now, you're on the FUBAR app, you can get in contact with us, right? Twitter is at FUBAR Radio. I was told that Arnold Schwarzenegger used to do workouts. He didn't want to have to stop to go for a shit because obviously his muscles are very important to him, so he would wear a nappy, and if he had to go, he would just go in a nappy.
1: Here's the thing you could do instead, is because when you're having a shit, sometimes you're in the perfect position to do bicep curls.
0: Yeah,
1: so you
0: are.
1: Could literally, you could do that. You
0: could kill two birds with one stone.
1: Literally, curl one out and curl your arm.
0: There we go. Yeah. And a lot of,
1: and that is my program that I'm introducing today.
0: It sounds like an Alan Partridge, curl one out and curl an arm. A lot of people do look like they are actually doing a poo whilst working out in the gym as well.
1: Yeah,
0: they've got that face on them. That's why the mirrors are there to see, check you've got your right.
1: Yeah, what when you're having a shit.
0: Yeah,
1: mirrors.
0: No, but it's to cover it up. It's to make it look like you're working out. Are you still Googling this, Tom?
2: Me, I found it.
0: But you're on your phone. Okay, fine. Well, before you get to that, just in case you're listening and you want to get in touch with on Twitter, we want Finn. How many followers have you got on Twitter?
1: Oh, mate. I mean, 600 and something.
0: 616. I've got written down this bit of paper.
1: Yeah, I mean that's probably.
0: So
1: accurate.
0: Basically, we want you guys. If you've got any banal tweet suggestions that we have to make Finn tweet, we want to see how many followers he loses.
1: Right,
0: we want you to go below 600.
1: That is perfectly possible because what tends to happen is that I'm not very good at it, and if I lie low, people seem to follow me, and then as soon as I say anything, they go, "Nah, this not this prick."
0: Sometimes the best thing on Twitter is to not write a thing.
1: Yeah,
0: I did a tweet yesterday that someone said I should be banned from Twitter for writing.
1: Right, what was it?
0: It was about the football player Yaya Sanogo, who plays for Arsenal, and he got the start, and I said Yaya Siesgo.
1: Strong. I think that's strong.
0: It was all right. And this guy went, "You should be banned from Twitter." Like, not even a smiley face or like a dot dot dot. It was like,
1: banned.
0: This is serious.
2: Did he do it in capitals? Because he would have really meant it.
0: Yeah, I mean, obviously, people are psychos out there. People on Twitter are crazy.
2: We
0: want to get you guys to suggest something really tedious and dull that's going to make Finn look like a bit of a knob. Tweet us at FUBAR.
1: Right, you say that, but my last tweet was, "Does anyone in London have a beanbag I can borrow on Wednesday?" Then deadly serious.
0: Right,
1: that's my last tweet, so it might not be out of any kind of context.
0: I think if you have to sort of put deadly serious in a tweet like that, because it does sound like it.
2: That's the bar. We've set the bar.
1: Trying to be wacky. No.
0: So you need to be more boring than him asking if anyone's got a beanbag.
2: What do you need a beanbag for?
0: In 2014?
2: Is that a serious question?
1: That was deadly serious.
2: I wrote deadly serious.
1: Ooh, I was.
0: Why do you need a beanbag? Are you setting up the set for that 70s show at home?
1: Oh, I wish I was. Oh, I missed that show. No, I was. I had a photo shoot, and one of the things they said I should bring was a beanbag, just to kind of get jiggy with.
0: Wow. Who's your photographer? And why do they need you on a beanbag, more importantly?
1: No, it was because I was doing a shoot for my upcoming Edinburgh show where I'm jumping out of the camera, and so I had a beanbag off stage that I could jump into so I wouldn't break
0: my face.
1: I think
0: the show would be called, like, massive bags. Or full of beans.
1: No, that would have been good. But I had to pick it up from Rupert Magendie's house in Hackney, and I had to walk about 10 minutes to the bus stop with a massive beanbag over my, like a knapsack.
0: Yeah.
1: And I'm thinking that hipsters in Hackney will now think that's a trend. Having a massive bag full of split peas. They're like, that guy's pretty cool.
0: Or like if you had it on a stick, it looked like you were moving out of home.
1: Yeah,
0: in the 17th century.
1: Cartoon mouse.
0: So what's the detail, Tom?
2: I'm just, basically there's a gravestone that says Marjorie McCall lived once, buried twice. So there is a gravestone.
0: So there's a phrase, and a bloke has made up a story where that phrase would vaguely make sense if you were mental.
2: Basically, she was proposed, announced dead, and then
1: announced or pronounced?
2: She was definitely pronounced. Sorry,

0: I'm trying to
1: people were just saying deed for ages. It's actually dead. She is now pronounced dead.
2: Right, well, before we go to the next song, we've been doing advice, Finn. We like to help people out with their woes, big and small. Also, if you've got a phone and you want to phone us, that was a good way of saying that sentence, idiot. Finn in the next section is going to be eating some food, and we're going to play Guess What I'm Eating. You can phone us on 0330 223 0200. Hello guys, my name is James, but since starting my new job, my boss has insisted on calling me Jason. Everyone else calls me James, but he calls me Jason. What do I do? Do I not say anything, hoping someone else will eventually point out that James isn't my name, or do I straight up tell him that I'm James and not Jason?
3: Tell you what you do. You show how committed you are to your job. You walk into a deed poll office and you change that shit up now.
2: That's it.
3: Yeah? Jason.
2: That's it. Jason's way cooler than James. Yeah. I had a friend at university called Joe... I'll call him Joe Daunt, who... This is not. I don't like people to do this, but he would... misdemeanor behind his girlfriend's back, but when he did it on a night out, he'd just call himself Jason to people, like that covered it up.
3: That was the only trace.
2: That was the only trace. She'd be like, "Did you hang on? Why are you getting off with that girl?" I go, "I'm not Joe. I'm Jason." And he'd be like, "I don't believe you. What's my name? Jason." Then he disappeared into the darkness.
3: That's quite good.
2: What do you reckon, Tom?
0: I prefer the name Jason. I was just thinking of Jason Statham film.
2: Yeah, Jason is a much just. It's a much more like cool name, rugged. It's also the name of the aloe vera hand wash brand that I use. It's made by Jason. That's actually a make. I'm not just talking shit.
0: No, I don't.
2: Well, I'm talking shit. That's all I do. But like,
0: I know. But I'm actually.
2: But I'm talking the truth shit. I'm like your made up shit.
0: Oh, bull. Right. Okay. Listen. It says here quite categorically. What happened was she was. Pronounced dead. Yeah, good. And then she apparently was some sort of like coma-like state. Around the time of 1700s, they had lots of body snatchers, and at graveyard snatchers, they would dig them up, stealing
3: jewels. Hang on, this was 300 years ago?
0: Yeah.
3: Oh, you didn't say that.
0: Well, you know. Well,
2: why does that make it more real?
3: Because anything happened 300 years ago. Fucking anything happens to you. Of course that happens.
2: What, like...
3: Vampires were there.
2: Yeah, that's true.
3: Fucking penny farthings were there.
2: You burnt witches.
3: They burnt witches.
0: They did all sorts
3: of graves
0: shit.
3: Were like 2 inches in the 1700s.
2: When did they stop? When did they stop burning witches, by the way? And how ridiculous
0: how
2: is
0: do we
2: that?
0: Bring it back?
2: No. Because there's one knocking around my house at the moment. She's scaring the shit out of me. No, but when did that stop happening? Because that's the thing I regularly think about. Utterly ridiculous. No, I've been watching a lot of weird stuff on TV recently. I was watching this weird show called River Monsters as well. Have you seen that one?
3: No.
2: This guy just gets in this in like the river, obviously, and he lets like massive eels bite him. You guys check out with eels.
3: Sorry, I've just seen a great email. I don't know if that text is for me to tweet or if that's a genuine text.
0: This show is refreshing. It's like a pint of elderflower cordial on a sunny day at the cricket.
2: Ah, lovely.
0: It's beautiful. Listen, 300 years ago or not, it happened. You questioned my truthfulness. Now, I was told a story. I've believed it to a certain point. I've done the research, which I should have done before I uttered the words of the story. Basically, she woke up again when the grave robbers tried to take a ring off her hand, she bled, and then woke up. The graveyard diggers.
2: Where the fuck's the graveyard diggers come
0: in? Well, I said in the 1700s they had a lot of graves.
2: But you're not just adding made up, more made up stuff.
0: This is made up.
2: Keep it simple. She was buried under like an inch the garden.
0: She was in the.
3: You need to stop digging, mate. That's weird.
0: Hey, That's two digging.
3: Drink that in, Jim from Wolverhampton.
0: No, listen. She was in the coffin. They dug it up, and then they tried to set the ring off. Wouldn't come off. Cut her hand to try and. Get the ring off. She woke up at this point. It doesn't specify.
2: You sound like a 4-year-old kid.
3: You know what though? If that is true, when she got back to the husband's like house when he was misdemeaning, as you put it, with the new one, he would have seen her ring finger bleeding and cut off, and that is a potent symbol of infidelity. So he would have probably died.
2: Yeah,
0: maybe.
2: What thought she was having it off underground?
3: No, as in like. So the wedding ring, presumably, was on her finger.
0: Yeah.
3: She comes back. He's like, what? And then he looks at her finger and it's bleeding and missing, just like their love.
0: No, but the ring wasn't missing. It wasn't missing. Apparently, she woke up. That's what scared the grave diggers. And then she went back. Apparently...
2: I'm going to love you. If I'm digging a grave and the person wakes up, that's the main thing that scares me.
0: Yeah. It is said that McCall ghosts. Lived for some years after this grotesque event. And when she did die, she was then returned back to that same graveyard to live. I'm sorry, mate. I mean, I can't. I mean, it was 300 years ago. I can't got the video evidence. I can't YouTube it, mate. But
1: there's no how to dig up a grave YouTube video at home. Like we were talking about earlier, how all these psychos now like will do how to use your camera, and then they'll just film themselves like using a camera for no reason.
3: I've been watching a lot of Russian teenagers firing weapons in fields.
1: Good. the start of that sentence was horrific, and then it ended up being quite amusing.
3: Yeah.
0: What's the weapons? Arrows.
3: AA-12 automatic shotguns.
0: Where? You can get anything.
3: It's very funny.
0: Yeah.
3: Yeah.
1: That's what, like me going on YouTube the other day, watching a lot of videos about big black Labradors running around gardens, just being dogs and stuff.
3: Just amateur Russians shooting guns. Yeah.
0: Was anyone hurt or injured during the filming?
3: It's just all sort of like into water bottles and like just firing into the air, like shooting from the hip into the air. Really? And then he sort of turns the camera and goes, "The only thing more dangerous than a Russian with one AA-12 is a Russian with two AA-12s."
0: He's got his own pun, his own one-liners. This is brilliant.
3: It's great. I highly recommend it.
1: How do you YouTube that? What do you type in?
3: Well, go to YouTube first. Yeah, type in Y-O-U-T quickly.
1: Just put Y, mate.
3: Just so the P doesn't come
1: up. If you put Y on your thing and YouTube...
3: No, I can't do that. If someone else is behind me, I can't put Y into my URL bar because shit will surface.
1: Okay. it means the start of the word young, which is worrying.
3: No, you porn.
1: Oh, okay. other good porn sites available.
3: You jizz, that's another one.
1: On that note, let's have a song.

0: That was Ida Maria. This is Chris Martin.
1: Mr. Tom Deacon.
0: Finn Taylor.
2: Hey.
0: How you doing, mate?
2: Me?
0: Yeah.
2: Fine. Sorry, he didn't look at me.
0: Did he not?
2: No.
0: I like to keep people guessing. I look in different directions. I'm chatting to them. If you just tuned in, we're here helping you guys with your problems. Big, small, trivial. We've got Finn in to help us with a little game called Guess What I'm Eating. Mm. We have a listener on the line. Let's get him up. Hello, Matt.
3: Hello.
0: All right, Matt. So what's going to happen here? Finn is going to crack into this item of food. He's going to start munching it.
2: Yeah.
0: Listen up. Just tell us what you're thinking as he goes through it. So, Finn.
2: Yeah, here we go. All right.
0: Bombs away.
1: Are we filming this? I thought we were going to film this. I thought we were going to film it for a little bit of fun.
2: Yeah. Is it being filmed?
1: Yeah.
0: Are you going to change your face when you...
2: Yeah.
0: Do you want some makeup?
2: No.
0: Matt, what are you hearing at the moment?
3: I'm hearing a packet of crisps.
0: Come on, mate.
2: All right, I'm going to put the...
0: It's not easy mode. Come on.
2: Okay, Matt, calm yourself. I'm going to put the first one in my mouth.
1: It's a one?
2: I feel like you should be in a phone box right now. Here we go.
0: Good.
3: I can't hear anything.
1: What?
0: Oh, it's right, everyone else, everyone else quiet.
2: I put a few in my mouth now.
1: Hello.
2: Right. Just ready like for this? Mum. Excuse me.
1: I'd throw it out.
2: What is
1: that technique? I've never seen that.
2: Right, I mean, it's not how I normally eat these.
0: Yeah. He's eating this for radio.
3: Is it popping that popping candy?
0: Oh, no. Oh, you made me really want to get some of that.
2: That is an intense high I'm getting now. I put a lot in my mouth.
1: Yeah. And then you're really listening, Matt, and if I can help you out at all there, what are the noises, the crunches, what are you getting first? And
0: exactly.
1: then it's constantly a crunch there, mate.
2: Oh.
1: Have you had too much?
0: Go on, Matt, what are you thinking?
3: Is it a sweet?
0: Yeah, you're in the right.
1: You're in the right category, yeah. It's not awful.
0: It's not crackling.
1: Yeah.
3: Is it...
2: Get the swallow. Do you get that? I don't know if that influences.
0: If anyone has just tuned in, we're not telling you what's going
2: on. Right, I have to put a couple more in.
1: Do you like... Can I ask a question? Do you like the flavour there, Finn, you're getting?
2: Yeah, delicious.
1: Ooh, it's delicious.
0: Go on, Matt, maybe guide it a little bit more. So you've got sweets. Do you want any bit more guidance? Something.
1: What sort of sweet? Is it sweet-based, Matt? Come on, Matt.
3: Are they chocolate sweets?
1: Yes.
2: You're nearly
1: there,
0: mate.
3: Is it
1: Maltesers?
2: Oh!
1: There would be more of a crunch.
2: Maltesers are melting in your mouth, aren't they?
0: Yeah. Similar shape, similar type of treat.
3: Minstrels.
0: You're so close.
1: And what is it? Because of that.
2: Think seasonal.
0: Okay, that should give it away. Come on, Matt.
3: Mini egg.
2: Yeah.
1: Yes.
2: Well done, mate.
1: Didn't take long, did he? Congratulations.
0: We have a... Matt...
1: You've just eaten a whole bag.
2: Yeah, nearly.
0: Matt, are you feeling lucky? We've got a second item of food here if you want to double your money.
2: Yeah.
0: I mean, I say double your money, there is no prize money available during this game.
2: All right. Here we go, Matt.
0: Oh, hello.
1: Hello. That is nice.
2: That is on cheese.
0: I've never got so turned on by a man.
2: Right, I'm not convinced of this thing's sonic properties.
0: Yeah.
2: I mean, is that just dead air, or...? Hard to tell, isn't it?
0: It's a very fine line between a man eating what you're eating and dead air.
2: Because I am right up against the pop shield now.
0: What are you thinking, Matt?
3: I don't know.
2: It's hard, isn't it?
0: It's difficult. You've got to think of a relatively silent food to eat, which is never great for a game that's mainly based on audio.
1: Mm. But it was in a wrapper, though. Also, think...
0: It's a wrapper...
2: Yeah, just think of any food that isn't that loud that comes in a wrapper.
0: Yeah, it's only like one. This is really easy.
2: Okay.
3: Can I ask if it's sweet or savoury?
0: Yeah.
2: It is sweet, but it's not fun.
0: I know what you mean.
2: You know what I mean.
0: I know what you mean.
2: It's kind of sweet.
0: I think we're giving it. It's something that your mum might give you in morning break.
2: Yeah, it's a sweet in a very self-righteous way.
0: Yeah.
3: I haven't got a clue.
0: Come on, mate. What's a rubbish, healthy sweet your mum would give you in the morning?
1: We're getting angry with Matt.
0: Come on, Matt. This is bullshit. You ring up here claiming to be good at this game?
2: Basically, if the first one was mini eggs, I've eaten this in the wrong order.
1: Yeah,
2: this one isn't pudding.
1: No.
2: You get me? Matt? Matt?
3: No. Oh, no,
0: he's not quite gone. He's not eating a giant chicken, by the way. You want to chuck a guess out?
2: I might rob it against a pop shield.
1: You don't want to eat that now.
0: Yeah, that pop shield.
2: Yeah, actually, that's
0: disgusting.
2: Yeah. Phil
0: Matt,
2: Wong,
0: Ellie Taylor, and Simon.
1: Chuck out a guess,
0: here.
1: Matt.
3: After eight.
0: Oh,
2: what the fuck?
0: Who eats after eight before mini eggs?
2: Fucking hell, mate.
0: Come on, Matt.
1: There was a slight crunch in there, the
0: Matt,
1: softness,
0: Matt,
1: it was this texture.
0: You're going to kick yourself. It was a Fruisley bar.
2: Jordan's.
0: Do you know what I mean?
2: Raisin hazelnut, if we're being pedantic.
1: Yeah.
0: Matt, thank you for calling in. Call in again another time. We'll try and get a louder food second one. You did well at the start.
1: I know, you did really well, but practice a little bit more, Matt. It can't be all the same consistency, so you've got to go on the softer stuff now. Yeah. Work on that, mate.
2: Oh, I feel sick.
0: Maybe just listen to a flatmate eating a yoghurt through a wall. All right. See you, Matt. Bye.
2: That was Partridge, that was.
0: Listen to a flatmate eating a yoghurt through a wall.
2: Bye.
0: Do you know what I realised the other day? With a local radio DJ voice. They're only a few intonations away from turning into a garage voice. Do you know what I mean? It goes, hello and welcome to Radio Arsehole. And now I'd like to give a little dedication to all the ladies out there who are listening to this fresh song coming into your ear holes. Thank you very much.
1: It's not far off, is it, at all?
0: It's not far off. Do you enjoy that, Finn?
2: I did. I ate too many mini eggs.
0: Yeah.
2: You probably told that I sort of put about six in my mouth and then tried to sort of swirl them around against my teeth.
1: It was
2: to give
1: a
2: them
1: fantastic
2: a kind of
1: technique. You were rubbing them against your teeth with your tongue as the leverage.
2: I was doing everything.
0: But you took it like a real pro. You were trying to help Matt out.
1: Mate, I was just trying. I mean, it did feel, it's difficult. It's not an easy game, and I wanted to coax him along, help him.
0: Yeah.
2: But my girlfriend does get on my back about how loud I eat just in normal life. So
0: eating an apple while watching a movie is a nightmare.
2: I don't do that.
0: I'm not mental.
2: I'm not a prick. Just sort of generally.
1: Really?
2: Just quite a sort of, I don't know, quite self-satisfied sort of lip smacks.
1: I went through a phase where I would make the lip smacks deliberately, and I actually enjoyed the food more.
0: Really? Mm. Just to wind up your girlfriend?
1: No, not to wind anyone. Just for my own satisfaction. You know, people say, "Oh, yeah, be noisy, be less, just be quiet when you're eating." But then actually, if you got, if you really get into it, you enjoy the food more. Why have people denied us that?
2: Tell you what, I'm struggling with now is the aftermath, where just sort of OT detritus on my gums and my tongue's just gonna have to. You know what I mean?
0: Oh, right now.
2: Right now.
0: I'm with you. You've got all the
2: literally right now.
0: What was that word you just said?
2: Detritus.
0: I don't know what that is.
2: Kind of like rubble.
0: That is all right. Well,
1: I'm Finn Taylor, the word of the day.
0: Bloody hell.
1: We've had a text in from Aisha from Clapton. Thanks for listening, Aisha. That story sounds like a massive pile of moo poo. That we're referring to my story about a woman coming back to life after being buried. Well, listen, Aisha from Clapton. I do appreciate your input, but it's on the internet, so it's got
0: to
1: be true.
0: We want you guys to tweet us a banal tweet for Finn to put onto his Twitter account. We're going to come to that in a minute. Before that, Tom, have you got any more advice on there, or should we go to me here?
1: Go to you, Chris.
0: Hi, Chris and Tom and Finn now. I really need your help. Last year, I moved away from my home in Cheshire to Leeds for university. I am now in my second year, so in September, the freshers arrived. One of the freshers is one of my best friends from home's really fit younger brother. Ooh. When we see each other on a night out, we always say hello, but last week we did more than say hello and we ended up going back together. Okay, back together. Ooh, I'm guessing. As I say, he is really hot and we do get on really well. I guess this was always going to happen at some point. We have been texting a lot since, and part of me wants to make this more than a one-night stand. What do I do? Can I go there? Is that wrong? Should I tell my friend or not? There are so many questions I need answering. Thanks in advance, Lee in Leeds. Lee in Leeds. Leah. I can't read.
2: I don't know what the problem is, Lee.
1: Yeah.
2: Sounds like you got it's everything
0: Leah.
2: Going for you.
0: So Leah, it's a
2: Leah.
0: Lady.
2: Princess.
0: So she's going
1: Princess
0: back.
2: Princess.
1: Princess Lee.
0: Princess Lee. Would have been a very different movie if that was the name.
2: Yeah, what is the problem? You've banged your mate's brother.
1: Yeah.
2: And now you want, if anything, like if you leave it, it's worse because then it's just like, I don't give a shit about you and your family. I'm just going to bang them and then move on rather than I'm going to make them my companion. Do you know what I mean?
0: Bang them and move on.
2: Yeah.
0: Work your way up the family.
2: Yeah. Detritus and bang is the range of vocab I'm bringing to
0: yeah,
2: this.
0: Yeah, yeah, yeah.
2: No, do you know what I mean? It's more disrespectful to just.
1: But the problem is now she's got to tell her friend, hasn't she? How do you go about that? You know who
0: Love
1: dipped
0: Actually.
1: It?
0: Yeah, it's a weird thing to bring up, isn't
4: Love Actually.
0: Are we quoting this again? Okay.
4: Love Actually, the scene with the placards.
1: Yeah.
4: It would be interesting from a sociological point of view to see if someone doing that, but with bad news.
0: Yeah.
4: Do you know what I mean? Rather than like,
0: just
4: I love
0: banged
4: you,
0: your
4: like,
0: brother.
4: Your
0: just
4: brother,
0: banged your brother.
4: And then just run.
0: Please forgive me.
4: I forgot my CD player and then run back.
1: But she wants to do it again. She likes the guy. Which is part of that.
0: Well, yeah. Well, if you like him, do it.
4: Yeah. Do it, mate.
0: Because also, it's good when you know someone, because getting off with strangers is dangerous.
4: You've already met the family.
0: No, do you know what I mean? People that do one night stands with strangers, I don't know what you're doing. Yeah. I got told not to talk to strangers when I was younger, let alone have it off them.
1: Yeah.
4: You don't talk to them, you just do it.
0: Yeah.
1: Do you not talk during? Finn, the man who's told not, he's too noisy while eating.
0: Yeah, yeah. Do you not talk in the build-up?
4: In the build-up?
0: Yeah, you like the artist in the movie. Just silent movie, bang him. See you later.
4: Obviously, I let him know what's going on. That sounds so bad.
1: You're doing commentary.
4: Yeah. Yeah. Oh dear. No, I don't think that's. I think that's
0: fine. I think your friends. I think keep seeing them, and if it becomes serious, then tell your friends.
4: Yeah. At the moment, you're in the very beginning of what I'd call a Chandler and Monica situation. Yeah. In London, right? You've started something. If it keeps going for a bit, then you know, make it work, and then you can break the news if it gets somewhere.
0: And you know, if it gets really nice and you like it, but you don't want to tell anyone, just blame it on your Joey equivalent in your life for a while.
4: And if it doesn't work, then you've lost a friend.
1: I have.
4: You've got more than one friend, right?
0: Yeah, exactly. That's fine. Uni. You lose a friend a week at uni.
4: Yeah.
1: But then game two. Oh. Listen, this one's come from the J-Bomb, Janet in Felixstowe, who says, existential problem here, I've fallen out of love with lager. What should I do? Now, that's a tough question.
0: Have gin and tonic. No, seriously, have gin and tonic. You just don't get a hangover on it. It's incredible. Clear spirits. It's my new thing.
1: No, vodka, mate. I've been smashed on vodka before, and that's an awful hangover.
0: If you have loads of it with stuff, if you just have it with, like, no mixers, that's what I'd go for.
4: No, I've had nights where I've necked gin straight from the bottle. That's horrible.
0: There's your problem, mate. There's your problem.
4: Well, it's not got any mixers in it.
0: Yeah, that's a good point.
4: Is that not what you said?
0: Yeah, fair enough.
4: Existential problem. Do you fall out of love with lager? I mean, ale? I'm a big ale fan.
0: I mean, there's loads of
4: alcohol. There's
0: loads of
4: so much. And if it's just alcohol, just start using drugs. Condone that.
1: Have you found, because you have a lovely beard, for everyone who can't see, you can Google image.
4: It's got sort of shards of mini eggs in it now.
1: It's got many a shot. And that for Jordan. You got Jordans all over you. But have you noticed with the beard, you've moved into ale? Is that what happens with a nice beard like you've got?
4: You know what? It probably did overlap time-wise. I wouldn't say it's cause and effect, though. I'd say it's just... I just found the gas of lager too much to deal with. Do you know what I mean?
0: Ale is nice when you get to drink it out of one of those glasses of a handle.
1: Oh, a tanker.
4: Yeah, a mug.
0: Oh,
4: yeah.
0: Mate, I feel such a dad with one of them.
4: It's brilliant.
0: I want to go complain at a parking warden after I've had one of them. Do you know what I mean? That's proper dad stuff. Right, we're going to get your text in that we're going to make Finn send out to the World Wide Web and see how many followers he loses in the very near future.
5: Whoop, whoop, that's the sound of the police. Whoop, whoop, that's the sound of the beast. Whoop, whoop, that's the sound of the police.

0: sound of the beast. Whoop, whoop. That's the sound of the police. Whoop, whoop. That's the sound of the beast.
1: Whoop, whoop. I start doing that. Hang on, I want to hit this.
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1: I did that the wrong way around, but I just like hitting that button. Who wouldn't want to hit that button if you had that at your power all the time?
3: Mate, I'm always tapping that button.
2: Fubar Radio. You naughty, naughty radio. You.
1: Why would you not want to do that?
3: If you've got that power at your disposal,
1: mate,
3: do it.
1: I'd love that on a night out. Anything got awkward, just hit that Fubar Radio and just vanish.
3: You just want to remind people who you work for.
1: Yeah. Just that's my way of self-promoting.
3: Yeah, I just have a gin and tonic. Thank you very much.
2: Fubar Radio, making noise.
3: Something
4: you're
3: like
4: good.
3: That.
4: That's a very good voice, Tom.
1: You're good at voices.
3: I know, I am.
1: You should be on the... Yeah, you are. I just got told about a thing by my friends.
3: Open it up for discussion. I want it.
1: Neck nominate.
3: Yes.
1: I hadn't, because I don't really pay attention to stuff in the world.
3: It's causing a lot of annoyance.
1: It's apparently people
3: anger.
1: Have died from this thing. So should we explain? If you just tuned in, this is Chris Martin, Tom Deacon and Finn Taylor sorting out your issues, problems, agony uncle type stuff. But
3: this is actually a problem for many people because they want to take part. It's like a new... No, but it's a new thing that people are like, oh, should I do a neck nominate? My mate or someone I know has done one. Should I do one? So it is, in a way, we're answering whether you should or not.
1: It's horrifically 90s lad culture nonsense.
3: But a lot of girls are doing it as well. One girl was brilliantly on the paper... Explain what it is first, Chris.
1: No, so this is all I got shown of it was. So it starts off with a guy like will drink a pint of lager, and then he'll do it on film. And I go, I neck nominate Tom Deacon to beat me, and he has 24 hours, and then you have to drink like a pint and a half.
3: Yeah,
1: really quickly.
3: Then I have to, if I've been nominated, I then have to take it on board, do the nomination, film it, neck nominate someone else, and then I've done the challenge. If not, you're bad lad or whatever.
1: If you don't do it, then just why
4: not? Does it get harder? It's got to be more alcohol or more like
1: more ludicrous. You've got to raise
4: ludicrous.
1: Stakes.
4: Right.
1: So the thing for me is, as a grown up, I would just go. No.
3: I know, but that, yeah. Well, for example, there was a woman who was a horse rider or was Olympic team or whatever. She went in, didn't do alcohol, downed a can of Pepsi, which in itself is inexcusable, right? Ugh, disgusting. But she took a horse into a local Tesco's, actually on an actual horse, filmed it, and then left. So that's a pretty funny video, but it's got to the point where people have drunk live fish, like they've eaten a fish.
1: Oh.
3: which is disgusting.
1: Isn't that sushi?
3: Yeah, but out of a pint glass.
1: Okay.
3: Or they'll dress up in a silly outfit. A friend of mine just
1: no, you can't go from eat a live fish to just wear something a bit silly. Well, that's fine. Dress something silly is fine. eat an alive animal.
4: You know what? I know we're not supposed to condone it, but I do quite like as a sort of gesture just to walk into someone's house that I'm annoyed with, pick up their goldfish bowl, down it, walk out without saying anything. I'd love to do that at some point in my life. That is on my bucket list.
3: That has got nothing to do with
4: that's just my Finn Taylor issues. I wouldn't call it an issue. Call it a desire.
1: That was a Partridge sentence right there. Yeah, you just neck nominated my Partridge impression by accident.
3: A friend of mine had to do a challenge because his little nephew had not neck nominated him. He then decided, right, I've got to go for it. 5 shots of tequila, a jalapeno in front of it, each one of the shots.
4: How old was the nephew?
3: In a kind of... he's 20-odd, I think.
1: Oh, when so, you hear nephew, you think of like a 7-year-old boy in shorts,
4: like,
1: don't
4: I thought like mate of yours, and then I thought this nephew's kid's just started down some milk and gone like, give a shit.
1: Yeah.
4: Neck nominate.
3: No. This he had beer and I think Bailey, some milk had gone into this. Looked disgusting. Anyway, so 5 shots of tequila, jalapenos in front, and after each shot, you'd chomp on a chili as well. And then each time he did a shot, he would add on an item of Mexican clothing. So he had a poncho, the hat, the maracas went out, and Mexican music playing in the background. Now, it was quite funny to watch. The worst bit was on the phone that we were filming it, packed out 3 shots in, he had to do all of it. We didn't realise until the end. So he had to do another 2 shots.
1: Oh.
3: But that made it quite entertaining. Like, it's a night out.
1: How old is this man? He's like your friend.
3: He's my girlfriend's housemate. So I had to.
1: So he's not my friend.
3: Well, he is.
1: Has he ever wronged you to ask how you are? No, he's not your friend.
3: No, okay, fair enough, fair dues. I thought we would, you know, just basing it out. But he did it. But it was quite entertaining to watch. Like, I don't see how that's wrong if you want to do it. But it's to what extreme are you going to do it and potentially die?
1: Have people actually died from this?
3: Yes, three or four people.
4: Quite a lot of teenagers, I think, have died
3: because they've drunk far too much. Some people have been drinking bleach as a neck nominate.
4: I mean, but to be honest, that's just stupid.
3: That's evolution. Like, you need. need to die out. Like,
4: you,
3: I'm sorry.
4: If you think that just because you're in front of a camera, you can down some bleach, you should die.
3: You're an idiot.
4: You shouldn't be alive.
3: So please, do it in a fun way. Dress up as Buzz Lightyear. You know, do a Mexican vibe. Give it a theme. Put music to it. Don't be drinking underneath the sink's bleach. No, thank you very much.
4: Don't be drinking underneath the sink's kids.
5: Underneath the sink's bleach rather than over the sink's bleach, which is fine.
3: Where do you keep
1: so
3: your bleach?
1: Tweets. We need to get Finn to do the tweets. Come on.
3: There's this one. What do you think about this? I have just put my slow cooker on my tagine. We'll be ready for 9 p.m. Yum. Hashtag not too spicy.
4: That is cool. It's good because they're not too spicy. I think
5: the key to any crap tweet is a wanky hashtag, and that is hashtag not too spicy. Yeah. Like that.
3: My goldfish is staring at the fire.
4: Well, I'm going to come round and drink it.
5: Yeah. So, pretty romantic setting.
3: Yeah. This one's I've just finished my skinny latte. Feeling ready to go home now and make lasagna. And hashtag good times.
4: I think you've misspelled lasagna. You put lasagne, which is the Latin plural form of lasagna. Hashtag good times.
5: There you go. That shows the range of Finn Taylor, who will eat a goldfish, but he does know Latin. So
4: there we go.
5: What's goldfish in Latin?
4: Well, either way, it's fucked, mate. I'm drinking it.
5: Yeah, okay. The language is extinct, and so is that fish.
3: D in Worcester says, can Finn tweet that he likes Thursdays? Not as strong, but I like it. Thanks for that one. I like my new iPhone case. It's really white.
4: Oh, that's not dull. That's racist, isn't it? I like my new iPhone case. It is really white.
5: Yeah, I think the best one at the moment was not too spicy.
3: I might have a bath later. Kevin in Rainers Park.
4: Thank you very much. I like that a lot.
3: I'm a bit sweaty. Ben in Tulse Hill.
4: How do you know?
5: I'm a bit sweaty. I think go with
3: the slow cooker tagine.
5: Slow cooker.
3: Hashtag not too spicy, and that's the reason.
5: Get your phone out, Finn.
4: Right.
5: So how many followers are you actually on at the moment?
4: Right, hang on. Let's have a look. I mean, 600. Oh, got a notification. Oh, it's from FUBAR.
5: That's
4: kind of the level of my Twitter is that I'll get notified when I'm doing something. Right, so 616 followers.
5: Okay, so you've got to go with, I have just put my slow cooker on, my tagine will be ready at 9 p.m. yum, hashtag not
4: I have just put my
5: What slow- are you doing, Tom Deacon?
3: Well, this is what people can be doing right now. I am signing up so I can listen to FUBAR Radio.
5: Tell everyone how they can do that, Tom.
4: I'll tell him if you want.
3: Yeah, FUBARradio.com.
4: That wasn't at all contrived.
3: No, genuinely wasn't, because he's asking. He's actually asking me. And
5: I thought you were just playing Angry Birds, bored for a second. No, I genuinely wasn't.
3: I can't wait to see how many followers stop following Finn Taylor. Maybe even FUBAR are that bored by his tweet. You very simply just go on FUBARradio.com and sign up. Different monthly.
5: You also go on the App Store, can you, on your mobile?
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5: Download the app. When you get the app, go on the envelope. That's how you get in contact with us. We get to deal with your advice. We get to see how Finn's doing with his followers.
3: And there's some great shows that are coming out. I'm really excited to listen to, like, Richard Herring's and Vicky Stone's got one. I know Mark Dolan was on today as well. Ellie Taylor.
5: Here's my concern.
3: Okay.
5: If we're saying on the radio, get the radio by downloading the app, aren't they already listening to the radio?
3: Right now, yes, but...
5: So...
3: Okay.
5: So why are we saying it? Do you know what I mean? Like, if I'm like, get the app, everyone's like, yeah, no, I've got the app, that's what I'm listening to.
3: Well, you can have a free trial of the radio.
5: Maybe tell everyone.
3: Tell everyone.
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3: Yeah.
5: How do you...
4: Just shout this, just go.
2: 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Naughty radio, you.
4: How do you spell spicy? Because I'm having one of those...
5: S-P-I-C-Y.
4: Yeah, there's not an E in it, is it? I just have one of those, you know, when you just, like, glitch over a word? And just
5: I do that regularly.
4: Yeah, not...
5: There's still words I can't...
4: Tweeting. Tweeted. Consider
5: you've tweeted
4: it.
5: Twatted.
4: I've just gained a follower. Ha, fuck this, I just got one.
5: Wasn't that FUBAR?
4: I don't know. Could have been.
5: While you work out who that is, let's listen to
4: No, David White.
5: There we go.
4: David White from Essex.
3: Thanks, Dave.
5: David White.
3: Dave-o.
4: Guys.
5: There you gained a follower. Yeah. You've obviously been very funny on this show.
3: Hang on. Yeah. No, that doesn't count. It starts now. 617 followers. It starts now, Finn Taylor.
5: Okay. Now, Ladytron.

0: That goes on forever.
1: Your face. Then.
2: It said zero on the screen and it just kept going.
3: It went into minus.
2: Went into minus.
4: What happened there, Chris? I'm imagining. I didn't see the screen. The vocals finished and it was just all it was just music. You could have chatted over that.
2: Could I?
4: You could have chatted over that and it would have faded out seamlessly. But what you did there, I made a big issue about it. I'm not enjoying this at all.
1: You reacted like the toilet wouldn't flush. And so it come up, you go, Oh, mate.
0: Today, actually, talking of toilets won't flush, my girlfriend has been putting baby wipes down the toilet.
4: Oh, God.
0: That is as a schoolboy error. You know now, I now know why in toilets they go, just put toilet paper down the toilet.
1: What happens?
0: It's not good. It's been a.
1: Does it dig up old wounds?
0: No. I've not had any Columbo like returns of poo.
2: Just one more flush.
0: But I can just see it's really close to being broken. And I'm now scared that I'm going to have to do that real manly thing where you put your hand in and you.
1: Do you guys ever have this? I sometimes, when I like say there's like a spider in my room and I've killed it with a hardback, thwack, dead.
0: Yeah.
1: Sometimes I'll put that in like toilet roll, flush it down the toilet. Do you ever get nightmares that when you like sit down the toilet, it will like come up and eat you from the bottom?
0: No.
1: All right, that's just me then.
0: Well, we've totally obliterated it. The rumour is that one about those alligators coming out of the toilet.
1: Yeah, but for some reason, I don't know why, I imagine the spider, something will happen in like the system that will like genetically re-encode it, it will get massive.
4: I wasn't worried about anything coming out of the toilet again. And what's classically happened here is you've now put a doubt in my head that it might just happen.
1: Yeah, well, you got to live with that doubt like I do.
4: I didn't want that fear. Again, back onto these like questions, I'd rather live in ignorance. Ignorance is bliss.
1: Yeah.
4: You've ruined my day. I'll tell you what, though, I've started doing, I did it today. The people radio here I was going to go to the toilet and I did the classic thing where I always check if there's toilet paper. I've been caught out before and that is an awful situation, so I just happened to remember in my head, good, don't use that one.
0: My friend Benedict Pringle, and that is the poshest name you'll ever hear in your life, takes toilet paper in his back pocket out with him on a night out.
1: Wow.
0: Just in case he needs to go and there's not enough.
1: Yeah,
0: I'm a big fan of going in public. I mean, a lot of people don't like it.
1: Where in public, Chris?
0: Anywhere, nightclubs. I mean, in toilets.
1: Yeah, that's
0: always
1: good.
0: In the toilet.
1: Needed that disclaimer.
0: I don't mean just in the street, like in a protest or something. No, I love it.
1: Toilet. No, I'm not one of those people who's just like very specific. I can do it. I can do it anywhere.
0: Yeah, I've got people. I have a friend, Charlie Meek, who at his ex-girlfriend's would set an alarm on his phone for 4 a.m. for when he would go to the toilet and do that. I know, but I don't get people that can do that who go, I'm going to do it then. Like, I don't know about you. I need to go and I need to.
1: I don't believe those are your real friends' names.
0: Real friends.
1: Benedict Pringle and
0: Charlie Meek.
4: You want to sound make yeah. it
1: the
4: sound
1: the meek shall inherit the earth.
0: Yeah.
1: Charlie Meek is your mate. And Benedict Pringle.
0: Yeah. They're real people.
1: Really?
4: If you want
1: to sound like Sims that someone has made.
0: Yeah, they're real.
1: Right.
4: If you want to sound believable, then you need to work on.
0: Yeah, none of those friends have ever come back from the dead and made two other people die. That's the difference, right?
1: How did they die? Did she look at them and then they just went, ah, and dead? Or did she kill? I mean, what happened?
0: Died of shock.
1: Tom, there's not enough on this.
4: Pringle.
0: Shock,
4: well, Mr. Pringle, lad, he surely has a closing line with a woman or in a job scenario where he goes, well, you've started now. You just won't be able to stop with me. Like, he's got to use that in some way at the Pringles. Once you pop, you just can't stop.
0: Do you reckon?
4: I would. If my name was Pringle, I would be using that a lot.
0: Yeah, okay.
1: I'd change it.
0: I change it to Jason Pringle.
1: yeah, that's right.
0: Change the wrong bit.
4: Once you pop, you just can't stop.
0: Have you got any? You don't have any more advice in this to help you with? Should we do a bit of a listener advice?
1: Yeah, give me some.
0: How do you enjoy being an agony uncle?
1: Yeah, it's all right.
0: It's all right, isn't it?
1: Fan of it.
0: It's a thankless task at the end of the day.
1: No, it's quite fun. Yeah, don't mind it. Happy to help, guys.
0: So we helped earlier with someone and liking, and they were liking the younger brother of a friend. We've now got, hi guys, I have a really big problem.
1: Okay.
0: They've hyped it up.
1: Shoot.
0: Maybe too much. Last month, my mates got together to book our summer holiday. I didn't have the money at the time, so I didn't book onto the holiday, but I promised I would book on when I got the money, as there's a spare place in the room. Okay.
3: So far, this is very dull.
0: Yeah, it's I have a really big problem. My big problem is that I write boring advice. Since then, I have booked a holiday with my girlfriend's family to their villa in South. Oh my god, how is that in this
3: first world problems, mate? For
0: South France. Yeah, we are in the first world.
3: I know.
0: It'd be weird if someone from like Uganda was like, "Can I get some rice?" Can't help with that.
3: Sorry,
0: mate. We could talk about how to deal with toilets and stuff. Since then, I've booked a holiday with girlfriend from South France, which was only the price of the flight, so I figured I could afford. I've since discovered that either by coincidence or perhaps but my girlfriend has never been very clever. The dates are exactly the same. June 7th until 17th. Thanks for that specificness, Ryan. I don't want to... I just didn't know his name was. I don't want to let the lads down who have made a point of suggesting I book on later, but I don't want to piss my girlfriend's family off. What do I do? Friends or family?
3: Right.
0: Or friends or girlfriend?
3: Here we go. First thing, Ryan... For fuck's sake, be more concise, mate. Jesus, that wandered.
0: No wonder your girlfriend booked a holiday. She needs to just chill out off your long jackanories.
3: Right, hang on. Let's just write this down. So your mates,
4: here's another yarn. Not Ryan. Not now.
1: Your mates have booked a holiday, and you went, no, I've got enough dough in the kitty.
0: Yeah.
1: And then your GFs, M and D, MF and DF, they were like...
0: MDF.
1: MDF. Sorry,
0: nice light plywood.
1: Yeah, they were like
0: medium density fiberboard. Yes,
1: they were like, do you, they paid? They paid for the holiday that he could go on, but it's the same dates.
0: I don't know.
4: Who are you going to piss off? Family or girlfriend?
1: Just jump in the canal, mate.
0: Being that boring surprised me inviting on so many holidays.
1: Yeah, exactly what you mean.
0: I think you should be happy inviting any holidays.
4: It could be a Checkers holiday for all we know. Yeah. We have no idea.
1: Go to Centre Parks by yourself and have a long think about who you are as a person.
4: Go to a short story writing seminar.
1: Dealt with.
0: We've been nothing but friendly to everyone, but for some reason, Ryan, you've rubbed us the wrong way.
4: Ryan, you didn't tickle us in any way.
0: Coming into the third hour syndrome, we've just gone a bit. We're a bit high on mini eggs.
1: Yeah.
0: I don't know. So it's basically girlfriend or mates. I don't know.
1: I tell you what, it's 10 days. That's quite a long time to be with girlfriend's family, isn't it? Because it's one of those things where it'll be nice, but then like it'll quite quickly you'll be like quite bored, I'd imagine.
0: Well, yeah, because you're never fully relaxed.
1: And you're never fully relaxed, and you're thinking about what you could be doing. You could be like, you know, but manhandling geese with lads.
4: Oh, yeah, what, foie gras in?
1: Never been on a hot foie gras. All right, boys, going foie gras in tonight.
0: Yeah.
4: Manhandling some geese.
0: Get me some pate.
4: But if we follow Chris Martin's logic, these
0: Which
4: parents aren't going to be.
0: Yeah.
4: These parents aren't going to be around forever. Maybe you should. Your mates are going to be around for longer.
0: It's a recurring theme of the podcast or the radio show. I can't.
1: Really?
0: I don't even know what medium I'm on. Yeah, no, but yeah, parents aren't going to be around forever, but it is parents in law. A bit of me is like, let's break this down. If you weren't so funny, your girlfriend, you love her. Let's be honest, would you ever want to willingly go on a 10-day holiday with just two old people that aren't your friends?
4: No.
0: Who's your mates?
4: Who's going to cry more, the girlfriend or the mates? The girlfriend is, if you can deal with that and all the grief you're going to get, go with the mates, have fun, fun.
1: I say go with the mates. Depends on how long they've been together.
4: Is this a serious relationship that's going somewhere long term? If so, she'll always hark on about this and come back
1: to it. Also, where's the lad's holiday? Because the south of France, we don't know what the other alternatives. If it's better, then go.
4: Yeah.
0: I reckon go for a meal with the parents and just sort of deliver the vibe you've delivered in this email. And they'll be they will renege on their holiday invite.
1: You won't have an option.
0: And then you go and chuck a melon out the window of your mates in Falaraki or wherever they've gone. Sound good?
4: I'm well up for that. We've all agreed there, haven't we?
1: Dealt with.
0: Give us a Twitter update before we go to the next song.
1: Oh yeah,
0: Finn.
1: I got a text from David Trent.
0: Okay,
1: that's
0: a person.
1: That's the wrong.
4: Yeah, it's a comedian, David Trent.
1: Okay, I've had two follows since I tweeted.
4: Wow.
1: And then a man called Dan, who books gigs in Windsor, has just sort of replied in capital letters saying banter with three exclamation marks.
4: Oh no!
1: I hope he's listening. And then that's ironic.
4: Well, I don't think it is. I think that's serious.
1: I think it's...
4: Please, stop following Finn Taylor, although this feature does not work.
0: Yeah, this song's dedicated to Dan.

0: Welcome back, everyone. It's the final hour.
1: It's the final hour. I'm excited to find out how many followers you've lost, Finn Taylor.
0: Yeah, this is Chris Martin, Tom Deacon, and Finn Taylor, who's joined us. He's going to head off quite soon. We got him to send a rubbish tweet. What was the tweet we got you to send? Just remind me.
2: I've just put my slow cooker on. My tagine will be ready. Now the punctuation's wrong. I've just put my slow cooker on. My tagine will be ready for 9 p.m. Yum. Hashtag not too spicy.
1: That's nice.
0: And what's been the feedback online?
2: One guy shouted banter at me, and another guy, two other people have followed me.
0: Oh, for cock's sake.

0: You know what might be better is to make them do a Facebook status and then see how many of their friends go, not this guy, not anymore. Because then it's more heated, it's more personal, isn't it? It's more
1: No one leaves based on a Facebook status, do they?
0: Ooh, I have.
1: I've got a friend that when it's someone's birthday, he goes, oh, I don't like that person, and he just unfriends them. Which is a really nice system. It's a nice...
2: I do that. Like people you've added like 3 or 4 years ago and you haven't seen, but they, you know where they're from. They're like from school or a friend that you met one night or whatever it is, and you go, right, that's it. I don't know who that person is.
1: Yeah.
2: They're not part of my life anymore. And it's the only way you find them is when their birthday pops up and you go, who is that person?
1: Or it's people... the people that write the status, really sad today. Dot dot dot, and then they go, hey, what's wrong, hon? It's like, oh, fuck off.
0: Just yeah, like, and it's always just like, private message me.
1: Yeah. Just don't write, I'm really sad on the internet.
0: Yeah.
2: Just having a really bad time at the moment, guys.
0: To be honest, though, they could be sad because it's their birthday and all their friends have just left.
1: That is true. Yeah.
2: We've had, well, this is an agony show. This is an agony aunt show where we, or
1: agony
2: uncles.
1: Agony uncles, mate.
2: Agony uncles, where we basically are able to help you out. Great question here. I'm obsessed with Game of Thrones. I find if I'm speaking to anyone, I cannot help but start quoting lines from the series. My mum has confused when I kept on going at about winter coming. She was like, Shane, it is spring, winter is ending. I cannot see an end to this, and a new series is about to start. What should I do? Shane from Totnes.
1: Do we all watch Game of Thrones? I watch it.
0: I don't watch it, but I probably won't, so...
2: It is very...
1: Why will you not watch it?
0: I'm not big on fantasy.
1: I'm the same. I am totally the same.
0: Really?
1: But then someone... The only weird thing is when someone's got to watch it, man, you've got to watch it. It's like in the first 2 or 3 episodes, there is an awful lot of incest and sex against people's will. So if someone recommends that to you, it's really weird indictment on them. Goes, mate, you're going to love this. Why are you... I'm into that shit. It's weird. But it's...
2: I had it in Australia. I got there...
1: It's a great time killer.
2: For the festival roadshow. And we're travelling around and a guy says, mate, do you like Game of Thrones? And one of the other acts. And I was like, never heard of it. What's going on? He went, here's my laptop. I've got all of the series on there. Watch it. But he did. He said, you're going to love it. And it was that moment. But I fucking loved it. I genuinely loved it. Got through the 2 seasons like that so quickly.
0: It's weird because I'm normally someone who watches everything new of what Wire, Breaking Bad, blah blah blah, everything. But it's just this one thing I just don't know. But people do keep talking about it, so I probably will cave at some
1: point.
0: You've
1: got to give a couple of episodes a go.
0: Yeah,
1: it's 2 hours of your life. If you don't like it, bail.
0: Yeah.
2: What made it more exciting for me? A friend of mine who I went to university with, an actor, is in Game of Thrones, like a kind of very nominal part. He's one of the he gets an arrow in the head.
1: Does he?
2: Yeah, he's about to. There's about to be a raping going on of the guy who escapes from. Because Finn hasn't listened. There's a bit. He has won a couple of lines, and he says, "You bastard!" And then he gets an arrow straight in the head. And I was like, "That's my mate. I went to uni with." So that was quite a nice thing. I don't know whether that happens for anybody, but like, you know, that kind of thing. I really enjoyed
1: it. Everyone's got a friend.
2: Exactly, that's what I mean.
1: There's a lot of characters.
2: For me,
1: a lot of characters.
2: It was even better the fact that I was like, "Oh, that's awesome! I knew that person," and I got more excited, so I wanted to carry on watching.
1: I think you should watch it. It's got a lot of weird. It's got dragons in it, but there's not too much.
0: Yeah,
1: it's also got.
0: Well, how much is too much?
1: What's his face in it?
0: Sean Bean.
1: Sean Bean.
0: Sean Bean. Yeah. Sharp.
1: Okay. Cool.
0: Maybe I'll watch it then.
1: Yeah, watch it, definitely. My problem is, though, do you have this with you're both in a couple, not together, but do you have the politics, box set politics? Have you been in, like, we're watching the box set together and then you've just gone, I've got to just catch a little bit.
0: Well, at the moment, what I'm doing is a new series of House of Cards came out. We watched the first episode together. And I haven't seen her since we did that, and I've really had to deliberately not, because I could just do it in a day. I could just do it in a day.
1: I've had that before. I've gone to watch a movie and not told. I've watched the movie, not told my girlfriend, then rewatched the movie with her.
0: Have you? You've swallowed it.
1: Gravity.
0: Wow.
1: Gravity.
0: You're watching it in your head. You're thinking, how did I react to this bit last time to make it seem real?
1: So I rewatched it with her like it was for the first time.
0: Wow.
2: No.
1: It's worse than cheating, I think, when you watch. But what is annoying is we spend a lot of time on the road. If you don't do live comedy around the country. It's a lot of boring time killing going on. Going to the cinema is essential, whereas with her it's kind of like time's a premium. You don't really want to spend it in the cinema because it's a bit like, you know, antisocial.
2: And they always want to go when they're free, which tends to be when everyone else is gone, and I don't enjoy that experience. But my girlfriend's just got into Breaking Bad, and that seems to be her life, whereas she'd complain at me for

0: obviously we travel around a lot going, come on guys, why do you have to keep watching a whole series? Can't you do something else with your time? And I blitzed through series like you wouldn't believe, like The Wire. It took me a couple of weeks to get through that, which is insane. And then it was weird. But I don't think there's a problem watching a series as long as you don't start quoting it too much, which sounds to be your problem there, your agony uncle, is the fact that you're just being weird. You're weirding people out by then quoting it who don't watch it.
1: Yeah, exactly.
0: First comment should be, Chris, are you watching Game of Thrones?
1: Yeah.
0: Winter's coming.
1: Oh, yeah. None of it.
0: That's an acceptable time. Yeah, and then you all have a little bit of a chat.
2: Although there's nothing worse than being that third wheel when people are just like quoting an entire scene of dialogue and you're just going,
1: I ate a fish today.
2: Oh, I really want to do that still.
0: Hey, Chris, explain what's just come in.
1: I'm not entirely sure because Ewan, our producer's come in here and he's pointing.
0: He's possessed. Basically, you can send in on feedback. You can pre-record something for us, send it into it, and we can listen to it live on the show, which is what we're about to do now. And this is coming from Gaz, I believe.
3: Okay, I still haven't quite figured out what's going on here, but I do like the fact that you can swear on live radio. This is an interesting development to me. I fucking love it. I love the fact that you cunt, you wonderful, beautiful cunt, and I'm not calling you cunt as in you cunts, I mean you cunt as in you cunts, are playing some wonderful music. You're actually, you know, you've really got every single cunt listening really happy, and, you know, you can swear. I fucking love that. You know, swearing, some people say it's not big and clever, but it really fucking is.
1: Do you reckon Gaz likes swearing?
0: He does a little bit, doesn't he?
2: I've never heard that that way of saying cunt. Cunt.
1: What was
2: you
1: that?
2: Cunt.
1: It's extending
2: I quite like
1: it.
2: That. Yeah.
0: I think, obviously, with the beauty of FUBAR Radio is the fact that we are allowed to swear. We are allowed to drop it now and again, but you can't abuse
1: don't
0: it like that, Gaz.
1: Don't overkill it. I mean, Gaz, you need to put a lot of money in the swear
0: unless
1: jar.
0: You cunst is a German friend of yours, then that's the only appropriate time you cunst.
1: I'm glad I knew, because, I mean, obviously no one could see that, but Ewan, the producer, came in and he wrote, we have a FU you can play out. What's FU stand for?
0: Obviously, a foo you could do on your app. That you can basically leave us a message. It'll go through. It will be maybe listened to by Ewan, who'll then come in and leave us a little note. But it's a really cool little part of the app where you can leave us a message and then we can play it out.
2: Oh, it's like an audio Snapchat.
0: Yeah.
1: There we go. Yeah.
0: Audio
1: without
0: Snapchat.
1: You know, you can say rude stuff without it being horrific.
2: Without
1: are you on
2: being...
1: the old Snapchat? I'm not on Snapchat.
2: I'm on Snapchat.
1: What? But I was on it for a bit and I just got weird things where, like, friends would be driving.
0: Friends were shitting in toilets and sending it to me.
2: Yeah, I had that.
1: Really?
2: Yeah.
0: Disgusting.
1: But the problem, this is my problem with it, was I wasn't getting anything that rude, but I'd get, like, a friend like singing a song whilst driving and he'd send it to everyone, but just because it's only on my phone for 10 seconds you would never send that to someone if it was a permanent thing.
2: It's true, although it's very good with the whole NSA thing, right?
1: National Security Association,
2: the whole Snowden information apocalypse.
1: Okay.
2: Some of the jokes that I send to my mates, my best mates, are not, you know, they're a bit out of order.
1: Yeah.
2: I don't want them saved on my phone.
0: I want them to
2: disappear into the Snapchat.
1: So he's talking about.
2: I'm just saying, if I want to text someone a dodgy joke picture, I will Snapchat them. Ether.
1: So Snapchat is the best way. So if you're like a terrorist, use Snapchat. Is what you're saying?
2: Yeah,
1: because it's only temporary.
2: Yeah.
1: at the statue this time, and then just remember it. Okay.
2: Yeah.
1: Human statue.
0: Where is all the rest of the information? Like on a text message, if I send something.
2: No, if it's like a picture, I mean, I can't really say examples.
0: But so you're saying pictures are kept somewhere, and
2: no,
0: you're worried about that.
2: So you'd never send like a dick pic to a mate, like on an iMessage or a text message, because you know that guy has then got leverage.
0: Oh yeah.
2: Snapchat, do it right. Set the fuse for like 3 seconds.
0: But
2: it's just dick, gone, done.
0: But I believe that you can...
2: You can screenshot it, but if you set the fuse short enough, they won't have a chance. You can just set it to 1 second. Bang! Retinas.
0: Yeah, but... Okay, so maybe... I'm always finding... It's nice to find the loopholes in there, but you can save the picture. You can save it.
2: Yeah, but then you get a notification saying they've taken a screenshot.
0: Why? So then still don't be sending dick shots. That's the point of the message here.
1: When... Did people start thinking that was a thing that was funny? Like, what year? Like, I mean...
2: 1969.
1: Because what is...
2: San Fran.
1: Yeah.
2: Hayden Ashbury.
1: Does the technology set the... Because, like,
2: Yeah, because you wouldn't go in and get like a picture of your penis developed.
1: No, yeah,
2: because then people have to. There's too many people.
1: So you think, like, even in like the 17th century, if you could have just, if the one thing that was around was like no technology apart from Snapchat, just some absolute like trailblazer had just come up with this thing, would people? I don't think people have done it. People have sent like pictures of their like spinning wheel.
0: Or the witch they were burning.
2: Yeah.
0: What you
2: yeah.
0: could do and get away with was be buried alive yeah, and then yeah. come alive again.
1: That would have given the heads up to the couple.
2: I mean, yeah. that's technically a Snapchat, isn't it? Like yeah. dead, gone, alive, gone.
1: Yeah, yeah.
2: That's it. That is the 17th century Snapchat.
1: It's the first ever Snapchat. And on that note, are you going to have to shoot?
2: Yeah, I've got to do a gig, so I'm going to shoot. But this has been well fun, guys.
1: You didn't lose any more followers on Twitter.
2: I'll just check.
0: Final check. Thank you.
1: If you want to find Finn Taylor, I mean, I always say websites, but I mean, most sane people can use Google.
2: Yeah,
1: Google
2: man.
1: Finn space Taylor.
2: Yeah, one N.
4: I really enjoyed your comedy. Where can I find you?
1: Yeah,
2: on the
0: type my name in.
1: He's on Twitter. What's your Twitter at? Finn
2: Taylor. Taylor comedy.
1: At Finn Taylor,
2: comedy.
1: Did you have to? Was there someone else who was at Finn Taylor?
2: I think so. Although last night on stage, Phil Nichols said, "Give up for your MC, Tin Failure," by mistake. And I think that's a much better Twitter
1: really?
2: Handle. Tin Failure. It's a spoonerism.
1: Tin Failure.
2: So I might.
1: Well, you're just.
0: Well, how do you. For those science geeks out there who like elements.
1: Yeah, tin failure. Just a bit of iron.
2: I'm not a robot, am I? I'm a tin failure. And on that, I'm going to go. Yeah. No, that wasn't. But yeah, this has been fun.
1: It's been fun. Thanks for coming, man.
2: Peace out, Fubar.
1: Thanks, mate. Yeah, check Finn on the internet. Go watch him do gigs. What are you up? You're going to Edinburgh Festival, if anyone's
2: yeah,
1: in Edinburgh?
2: I'll tell you what, if there's anything to plug, I'm doing a preview of The Invisible Dot in King's Cross on the 7th of March. I think it's free to get in. So,
1: no excuse not to go.
2: If there's anyone who would come and see something after this, then come and see that.
1: Yeah. There we go. Our listeners like free shit, and they're like you.
2: Yeah.
1: On that note, see you later.
2: Peace out.

0: That was MGMT, Your Life is a Lie.
1: I prefer their first album with Electric Feel.
0: Same.
1: Yeah. There was just a little comment. We were just chatting. That's what we do when we're playing music out. We have a little chat, little catch up. We said goodbye to Finn. Yeah. Had a good chat. It's an interesting point. How do you know someone's being real with you? Like, you know, when you got that mate, you can never quite tell. We won't say who we were discussing, but
0: are they fake nice or are they?
1: We were discussing Finn Taylor. He was so nice with us, but was he fake?
0: He's too nice. I think he actually hates us.
1: I think he hates us
0: as
1: well.
0: He's going to drink our goldfish when he gets into our houses.
1: That would be so funny. If you ever did that, we have been taking your problems.
0: We've been
1: holding in our hands.
0: Oh mate,
1: just manipulating that.
0: We've
1: problem.
0: Been like potters on a wheel. your problems have been spinning in front of us while we guide it. You're behind me. You're Swayze.
1: Yeah,
0: I'm the other one in that film because I've still never seen the film.
1: Have you ever seen Ghost?
0: No, because I've just, you know, it's such a cliche reference. I'm like, I don't need to see that now. There's a bit in there with a wheel, and they. What do they build? An ashtray? I don't know.
1: No, something useful. Something useful.
0: An ashtray's useful if you smoke.
1: If it
0: could, and you need something to put your ash.
1: Yeah.
0: So there you go, Tom. Next question.
1: We've had a question from Steve in Toddington. Says, great show, guys. Loving hearing you in my lug holes. Means ears. Any advice on what swimmers I should wear on holiday to St. Kitts? Trunks or shorts? Now, can I just analyse that question? Because what's happened there? He's been very nice to us. This advice is going, loving the show. Thanks a lot. Then what he's done there is gone, I'm off to St. Kitts, where you can just hear go clang, like a generally just drum. You know, he didn't need to tell us where he was going.
0: He dropped a placemat.
1: He was showing off. But trunks or shorts, is this a problem in your life, Chris? Has it been?
0: Do you know what? No, because I've always worn shorts. But I just, it's a very European thing, the old tightness.
1: Is that what trunks is? Because
0: is that what he means?
1: Trunks or shorts
0: are the same thing.
1: Yeah.
0: What do I say?
1: Maybe he's asking.
0: How do I pronounce it?
1: When I'm walking around St. Kitts having a lovely, lovely time, should I say I'm wearing me and my trunks or shorts?
0: I don't think anyone there wears...
1: not Speedos is basically...
0: Yeah, I mean, that's an obvious...
1: That's a given.
0: But do you know what, though? Now I've got a girlfriend, I just don't care. Do you know what I mean? Like, I think, why? Who cares?
1: What, you're going to wear Speedos now?
0: Well, I just thought, you know, the top of my legs is often even pacing the rest of me. Why not?
1: That must be what happens with every man in life. They just get to the point they go,
0: don't
1: do you know
0: care.
1: What? I'm settled here now, mate.
0: Just get in the comfort zone and you walk around the outline of your bits. Just go for it. I don't know.
1: I remember going on a French exchange and... which I thought was going to be brilliant. The only reason I went on the French exchange is because I watched a documentary on kids who went abroad, like travelled and everything. And I just saw them getting off with one of, like, snogging. And I was at, like, was about 13.
0: You thought it was like an 1830s holiday when you were 13.
1: Yeah, and I was like, I've got to go to France. Lads, are we all going? I was the only one of my mate group who went. And I went and we got to this guy called Jean-Baptiste, don't care, I'm saying his name, in Rouen, and got there, and his mum and dad were like, you want to go to the swimming pool? And I was like, yeah, sounds fun, really good fun. And they went, okay, you have to wear Speedos. Whoa. There's a French policy over in France in certain swimming pools, you have to wear Speedos.
0: Why?
1: Because they're French, I guess, is the only reasoning.
0: No, but it must be like a health and safety. Like,
1: what hygiene
0: do they think
1: is
0: you're
1: it?
0: Hiding in there? Like a knife? Just like going in tooled up and they're just checking?
1: No, it's definitely just a dick in there. He's fine. On you go. No, but they had to... And I went, I'm not wearing no Speedos. And they proper freaked out. I think they called the swimming pool and gave me special permission to wear trunks. There's no way.
0: Oh, I don't get that. Just French exchanges, though.
1: In general, let's discuss
0: get,
1: that.
0: I don't
1: want.
0: Get them.
1: Why not?
0: It just sounds...
1: Well, I did one for a football team when I used to play football, and that was really good fun. And the other one was when I had to go and stay in Rouen with this Jean-Baptiste guy, and then he had to come over to England and stay with me.
0: Yeah, but it's weird because you're like forced... You have to speak French, presumably, for the whole... Do they speak... What if you don't speak very good language? You're just basically a hostage. You're a hostage for a week. And it's there that they don't have proper dairy. Do you know what I mean? You can't get milk. You can't get good milk in France. You're having long life milk and your cornflakes with people that you can't understand. Shit versions of your parents.
1: I tell you what, though, at school, they had like a hot chocolate at break time and a biscuit.
0: Okay, that's exciting. That's good.
1: That's better.
0: But you still have to go to like school there.
1: Yeah, I had to sit in these French lessons.
0: You just sit there like, you know that theory, like people go like, oh yeah, if you just like surround yourself with French people who speak French, if there's no one going like, that's what every word is, then it's just, I can't see how just being around it for a week, you're going to pick it up.
1: No, it's weird, but it was an experience.
0: Everything they do.
1: It was an experience. It was also an experience of the fact that, obviously, what you'd normally on an A4 piece of paper, like I'm holding here, it would have your picture in the top left corner, and then it would go, hobbies, family and what you liked.
0: I've already camp criminal for like your mugshot in the top, and then it goes like your
1: fucking... Before online dating, that's essentially what the French exchange was back in the day, about, I don't know, 15 years ago. You would have to decide, like, okay, this person likes football, this person does this, they've got family, they've got brothers and sisters. Yeah, I want to spend a week in this person's hostage.
0: You chose it from a short
1: But this is the thing, I didn't, right? Now, I would not have chosen a kid who liked traditional French music and
0: the hell is traditional with Frère Jacques on repeat.
1: No, there's a
0: sonne le mattina, sonne le mattina.
1: Ding dang dong.
0: How did I forget that bit? That's the easiest bit. Ding dang dong is the same in both languages. How did I forget the ding dang dong bit?
1: That's the only bit that I ever sang.
0: Le ding, la dong.
1: But no, I didn't make the meeting. And the teacher chose me someone who was not suited to me at all. There was another guy, like rap music, who was into the same sort of era, Nas, early Nas, and loved football. And I got French traditional music, and it got weirder. In one of the evenings, they went, we are going to perform for you now. Sat me down in a chair. They were like X Factor looking at me. They got into their traditional garb, old school clothing, and they got out the urdy-gurdy machine, which I can only describe as like bagpipes.
0: One of those things you wind up in. It's one of those things that like monkeys play in the street.
1: Yeah.
0: Like monkeys are... I've never seen that in real life, but in a lot of films you see a monkey playing a machine.
1: Yeah, and it's nearly an evil character,
0: isn't it? If I had one of those machines, I would only get one if I had a monkey to play it.
1: I'm thinking at the top of my head, it's probably like an Indiana Jones film.
0: Indiana Jones.
1: They performed for me, and they got their mate round, who was like 50-year-old dude, and they all dressed up and performed with like whistles and shit. And after every rubbish song, I had to go, Bon, because that's the only word I knew.
0: Bon. Was good, the house good. Nice, by the way? Because this is the closest thing I've ever had is in sports tours with my school. I went to quite a posh school. We go to ridiculous places. We're in South Africa, which is crazy. Most human beings went like Epping Forest on like a trip. But you'd get billeted, so you'd end up staying in like a person's house for two nights, and it was always a mixed bag. You'd always have that thing where you're like, please be a massive house, just please be fucking huge. And we got to this one house, and me and my friend were like, and you'd always be with a mate, so it was always okay. It wasn't ever too hostagey. But like, this guy had like a mini version of the White House.
1: No.
0: Had like a proper spiral staircase going, like one of those, not even like, is it a spiral one of those like long arcing steps, you know what I mean? Like,
1: well, on both sides.
0: Yeah, both sides right. That go up. Oh, that's a, you know,
1: for his
0: rich.
1: And hers.
0: You know you're rich when you've got two staircases. Yeah.
1: Which one tonight?
0: Yeah, like, I fancy the right tonight. You go left, I go right. It's like escalators on the tube.
1: Race each other on the banister down.
0: There we go. That's what you can do when you. But there would be times when you rock up and you'd be like, it wasn't even always like whether it's a nice or a shit house. Sometimes you just get some lunatic kid to stay with. I remember me and my friend Nick, we stayed with this guy called Dirk. Dirk was his real name. He was all right. There was another guy, Terry. That was it, Terry.
1: Oh, and woman's name and man's name.
0: Yeah, whatever.
1: Always going to have problems.
0: Yeah, it wasn't Terry Hatcher. It was Terry, a 13-year-old boy who was annoying. And me and my friend. No, this honestly, because I'm a very friendly person. So is my friend Nick. But then, do you ever meet someone who just within 10 minutes you're like, I'm just going to bully this guy. Like, not like bully, but like he was such an arsehole. Like straight out of the gate, I was like. Me and Nick just fell into this situation where we were like, you know, you go, oh, that's really... Like, he was such a dick that we couldn't pretend... All it was ended up with us that one evening playing Pete Sampras tennis on the Sega Mega Drive whilst he was under a desk and we were hitting him with rulers. And that is... Kids are cruel, guys.
1: Kids are cruel. When I first got to his house, I had to stay in this little flat. Well, I played him at his football game, and the first time he beat me, and he was quite enjoying that. And you know when you're like, all right, mate, there's no need to rub it in so much when you score a goal.
0: Or on a computer game.
1: On a computer game.
0: Which game was it? Sensible Soccer? Oh,
1: what
0: was
1: mate, talking? I think it was that sort of era. I think it was the original, like, first PlayStation or something like that. It was bad times. It was like, it wasn't a... Could have been a Sega Saturn, actually. Like, the one that didn't, call the Dreamcast, the one that just didn't.
0: Just died on its ass.
1: Pretty much. And we played this game, and then by the end of the second day, I was just whooping him, and then he says, I don't want to play anymore.
0: Oh.
1: And then I knew I'd run, so whatever game, it gets competitive with kids, whatever we moved on to next, he would dick me to begin with, because it was some shit French game, and then bang, Deacon's in there winning. Not, and just because, like, when people gloat that much when they've just beaten you and you've never played that game before.
0: You were saying stuff like, get out of the binoculars, I'm out of sight. It's winding him up, yeah? Stuff like that.
1: Very much so.
0: Kids do get competitive about games. Before we can play the next one, my friend Casper Stops.
1: Who are your names?
0: There's posh people I used to hang out with. Casper Stops invited me and my friend Ben Jarman round to his house to play Championship Manager at the time before it changed his name. Great game, but Ben, addictive, who is quite a big guy, got really like annoyed just for a laugh, pressed all the buttons on the keyboard and it made it freeze, and then Casper went, I think it's best if you guys left. Made us leave his house. So there you go, guys. Be nice to each other. Don't bully.

0: 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You naughty, naughty radio, you.
1: Welcome back, everyone. I've now put the microphones up so you can hear me.
2: That'll help. Do you know what? Missy went. Missy got a little bit of extra time to just enjoy a little bit of music.
1: A little bit of Missy.
2: I miss her. I miss Missy Elliott.
1: Do you? What's she up to now?
2: Yo, get your freak on. I don't know. We can. I'll find out. I'll see what
1: Probably
2: our Twitter's
1: just swimming
2: saying.
1: In money like Scrooge McDuck in a vault. So we're in the last half an hour. Thanks for joining us. Chris Martin and Tom Deacon on Fubar Radio. Here to help you with advice. We've been answering your emails. We've been answering your texts, and now...
2: There's a lot more happy people out there, mate.
1: I was about to say texts, emails, and then I was about to say phone calls. And we have got a phone call here. So let's speak to this person online. Who have we got here? John?
3: Hello?
1: John from Wrexham.
3: Yes.
1: Hello, John from Wrexham. This
2: Quite
1: is
2: a breathy man is John from Wrexham.
1: Yeah, you sound like you've been running. Are you all right?
3: yeah, not bad.
1: That's not your problem. How do I get my heart rate down? Just take a seat, have a nice water. You're going to give us a problem. Me and Tom are going to give you different advice. And then we're going to get the listeners to, on the application, clap or slap, which I'll explain a bit more in a minute. But just tell us your conundrum first and let's see what we can do.
3: I've got a date tonight, and she's coming round to my flat, and I said I'd cook. The problem is I can't cook, and I'm wondering what I should do.
2: Can't cook, won't cook. It's a date situation. Have you seen the film Mrs. Doubtfire, John?
3: Yes.
2: Right, dress up as a woman, put on a Scottish accent, yeah. And most importantly, order the food in. It will impress
1: and throw a lime at Pierce Brosnan's head by a swimming pool. That's the only bit of that film I remember for some reason. And she also gets her boobs caught on fire.
2: Yes, that from trying to cook. So listen, John, don't cause yourself any injuries. I reckon order in, serve it up on a plate. So it looks like you've created this masterpiece. And then when the date goes so well, you'll obviously be in a relationship. In about a year's time, just drop it on the anniversary. Go, you remember that meal? Oh, yeah, the one I loved and I wanted to go out with you because of it. Yeah, I didn't make it. So just leave it till then, John. And also, John, maybe skip the whole meal. Just go straight to dessert. You know what I'm saying, John?
1: Don't do that. That's
2: yeah, she might have a sweet tooth.
1: She might be really hungry.
2: She might be really hungry, and then, you know...
1: If I'm really hungry, yeah. If you went, I've got no food, just sex, I'd be like, well, this is a waste of my time.
2: Really?
1: I'm
2: not asking you out on a date, Chris.
1: Well, okay, good. But I'm like... I don't know about you, but if I'm really hungry, that's not... I won't be able to concentrate.
2: John, text her.
1: Look like I'm on top of a massive ham, like in a cartoon.
2: Yeah.
1: Because I'll be so hungry, that's what I'll be thinking of.
2: John, can you text her and ask her, how hungry are you?
3: I've already promised food. Okay. I've just got a text her saying I'm starving.
2: You don't want to be a letdown twice, John.
1: All jokes aside, I've promised something, and I really want to fulfil that promise, because he's a nice guy, John. John, just go on the internet and look up a recipe, because I know you say you can't cook, but I don't believe that anyone can't cook, because I can't really cook, but just read a recipe and then do what it says. It always takes about 45 minutes longer than it should do.
2: Yeah, but John, also, I know what you're saying, really. I feel that vibe, that you don't want to let her down with your cooking skills, because what else does it say about you, John? So therefore, I'm suggesting...
1: What? Because you can't make a souffle, it doesn't mean you don't have a...
2: I'm just saying, don't be a letdown in the cooking. If you don't back yourself for cooking something, it's not MasterChef. You're trying to impress this person, and if you can't, then just cheat now and then work on it before she comes around for some more food next time.
1: I disagree, because I think you can always tell when something's from a takeaway.
2: Yeah, but it doesn't matter. She's not going to say now, isn't she? She likes John. She'll be there. She'll have the nice food, and then maybe something else will happen.
1: John, what have you got in the fridge?
2: Oh, John.
3: I've got 3-day-old. Broccoli.
1: 3-day-old. That's still nice. That'll be right.
3: Some corn flour in the cupboard, and that's it. Oh, and a bit of milk.
2: Right, I'm thinking a flan of some description, I mean, John, but...
1: John, I know you can't cook, but, I mean, it's 6:30 in the evening, and you didn't even think just get some produce.
2: I'd sack it off, mate. At this time of night, with the queues at the tills,
1: this
2: mate...
1: This is rush hour.
2: I mean, obviously, no, but no, I like it, Chris. You're saying cook us something.
1: Broccoli, mate. Put the corn flour on it. Deep fry it. Tempura. Thanks
2: Hello,
1: very
2: mate.
1: Much.
2: Hello. I mean, jobs are good. And we should do, for the listeners out there, a clap or a slap.
1: Clap or slap. So basically, get on the application, and what you're going to do in the next minute is Tom, you be clap.
2: Yeah, yeah.
1: I'll be slap. So Tom's suggestion for John is clapping... what's the thing?
2: I'm basically saying takeaway
1: and pretend it's yours.
2: Yeah, clap. If you agree with that, put a clap.
1: If you think... Just try and wing it with broccoli and cornflour. hit a slap, and then after the song we're going to get the results in and like basically tell you who is.
2: So get ready, get your app ready.
1: Uncle genius.
2: Yeah, so your time starts. I like this. This is kind of really like a game show. Like, time starts now.
1: Go. Hit it, hit it, hit it, hit it, hit it. And then we're going to speak to you after this song.

0: straight out of Compton into the FUBAR studio.
1: It's not the sound of Compton I would expect.
0: It's not.
1: John, you still there?
0: John, hello, John.
2: Hello, hello.
0: You'll be pleased to know the results are that slapping was me, so I'm saying try make tempura. Deacon has said clapping, and 51% in my favour. Are you going to just wing it with a Brock?
2: I need a deep fat fryer, don't I?
0: Yes.
2: I'll have to go and buy one.
0: Okay, right. John, good luck with your day. Lovely speaking to you.
2: All right, cheers.
0: See
2: guys.
0: You, mate.
1: He was the saddest voice I've ever heard. Good old John in Wrexham. But hey, Chris, you won there. Congratulations.
0: I did win, but our producer Natalie came in and told us, can you quickly get on the mic now? Hang on, I need to put your microphone up. Hang on, you're there. Is that you?
3: That is me.
0: Get into the mic.
3: I'm into the mic.
0: Into the mic. Okay. What was your horrible date story?
3: I had a similar situation where I suppose I was going out with a John potentially, because when I went round to their house for dinner, starters, packet of Quavers.
0: No. What flavour?
3: Cheese.
1: Okay. Cheese. There's only one type of
0: Quaver. You get the pink ones. Prawn cocktail.
1: No, they're skips.
0: No? Oh, yeah, maybe I'm wrong. Okay, yeah.
3: Come but on. The main course...
1: Sorry, that's the biggest faux pas.
0: We said all sorts today. Grave digging, piglets. But no, I think you're fine. There's only one flavour of Quavers. Mm.
1: There is only one flavour. But you're saying
3: that
1: starters,
3: was a starter.
1: Quavers.
3: Quavers, yeah. Main course, super noodles on toast.
1: Oh, that is a bollocks meal. Sorry, I'm going to put it out there. That is an awful meal.
0: No wit to it. That's just bollocks, mate. That was your second date?
3: That was a second date,
1: and then,
3: yeah.
1: And you're married now?
3: Yeah. We never made it to a third.
0: Did you not?
3: I think I made the right decision.
1: Was there, definitely, 100%. Was there a drink? Was accompaniment? Was it squash?
3: I suspect, cheap supermarket, the Savour wine, basically, as well. So
1: Who is this person? What were you attracted to? It must have been looks, because on the basis of that food...
0: Where was first date?
3: Well, I'm going to say something. When I went to a pub with him and he turned up late, I don't even know why he made it to second, and he said, sorry, I don't have any money on me, but I can get you a pint of water.
0: Oh, my days.
1: Are you kidding?
3: This is when I was at uni.
0: Wow.
1: I
0: didn't think these were real people.
1: they exist. And our producer has found them. That is incredible.
3: At the end of the day, as well, I seem to remember when he said, am I coming back to yours? And I said, no. He said, okay, but then could you lend me my bus fare home?
1: No. You've made this up.
3: No,
1: this
3: happened.
1: Is such a bad date.
0: I love this man. And you went for a second.
3: I just thought, maybe I'll give him a second chance. Maybe he'll be better next time.
1: No.
3: He wasn't.
0: So were you both students at the time?
3: Yeah.
0: Hence the... super noodles on toast, okay.
1: Super noodles on toast. What do you think? That wasn't going to woo anybody.
3: No.
0: Is that your worst date ever? Have you got one that you can top that?
3: I have, actually. It's food-related as
0: Wicked.
3: Well.
0: Wicked. No.
3: Well, it's a two-parter, actually, because when I went on a date with somebody, my friends had set me up, and we were all out together, and we were going to go to a late-night bar, which he suggested, and it was a strip club.
1: Wow.
3: But when he walked in there, they all said, oh, hi, Simon. They knew who he was, and he got several lap dances whilst I was in the...
1: You're kidding.
0: Oh, my days.
3: No.
0: Where was it?
1: You know how to attract them. That is insane.
3: Yeah, that's why I'm not currently going out with anybody at the moment.
1: If you can top that.
0: I mean, surely if anyone's single listening, and Natalie's a lovely person,
1: lovely lady.
0: Does not take a lot to impress her if that's what your competition is, let's be honest. Just don't take her to a strip club.
3: No.
0: And just buy her one drink.
1: Yeah. But good food as well.
0: Yeah.
3: Well, yeah, and food related, the next day at the house there was a barbecue. He arrived. Remember, it's a barbecue. So one thing you probably shouldn't bring to a barbecue are frozen fish fingers.
0: Oh, wow. So you're going to say you brought strippers to the barbecue, which is another thing you should not bring to a barbecue. Wow, frozen fish fingers.
1: Now,
0: wow.
1: There's so much to talk about, but thank you very much.
0: Thanks, Nat. Right. Thank you. We're going to handle a couple more
1: Maybe
0: emails.
1: Every week we'll delve into the sad date. Past.
0: Can you go on a
1: Nat's
0: date every week and we'll find out?
1: But at least you're laughing about those dates. They were horrific dates.
3: They were.
1: I went on one date with this girl that I quite liked. She went to a bar in Exeter, and then about 10 minutes into the date, she said, sorry, do you mind if my brother comes along?
0: Oh, that's weird.
1: That's very weird. And I haven't got over that. That's like really bad. And he did as well. And then she was like, I didn't know this was a date. Don't worry about it.
0: I don't think I've ever had...
1: people.
0: I always have all right dates because ultimately it involves drinking and I like the sound of my own voice. So if they're boring, I just talk loads. So it's a win-win for me. Thanks, Natalie. We're going to hand it to me. Thanks. Bye, Nat. Right, we've got some emails here. I have a bit of a problem. I'm due to meet my girlfriend's parents for the first time on Sunday for Sunday lunch, but my brother has offered me a ticket for the Newcastle Villa game. I don't get to go to watch Newcastle often, and this is a free ticket. What should I do, guys? Liam, Durham.
1: Durham. Are we, man?
0: What's the Magpies?
1: Yay. Well, you've lost Johan Kabay. You aren't probably going to win this game. I reckon Benteke will finally start scoring. I wouldn't go because you're going to see Newcastle lose.
0: You reckon?
1: I do. I've that's my answer.
0: Do you know what? As a man who now has his first ever girlfriend, I actually just use Sky Plus, you know? I mean, I like doing girlfriendy stuff now.
1: Mm.
0: I like making my girlfriend happy.
1: Mate, exactly. Liam in Durham. Look,
0: and it's going to be really cold.
1: It's going to be cold. You're probably going to lose. Don't go. Go to the Sunday lunch. Get there, that sort of like you've done your bit.
0: Then
1: they owe you.
0: Then you no basically
1: and just think about just the parents. They might not be around for forever.
0: Just remember, parents, guys are older. They're more frail. You know, they might not have had as much cod liver oil as other people.
1: Yeah.
0: Go and also you've got it in the bank, haven't you? So
1: yeah, exactly.
0: In the future, if you decide that you just want to sack off a birthday for.
1: And if you're that desperate to go, and I know it's a free ticket, if you're that desperate to go and see your team and you haven't seen them for a while, pay for the ticket. Just go and do it yourself. And you can do it at any point. Maybe you could go to the next match. A free ticket, I don't know. It is great fun to go when it's free, but do you know what? Get one in the bank and then you're over.
0: Get one in the bank and maybe cash it in at a later date.
1: Yeah.
0: Have we got any more emails, Thomas?
1: I know. Did we answer that question about the trunks or shorts? We're basically just saying they're both the same, so just, you know, deal with it on your holiday to St. Kitts.
0: Yeah, I'd just say just wear baggy stuff, mate. No, I've got one more email here, actually, mate. There we go.
1: Yeah.
0: Hi, Chris and Tom. I desperately need advice. I moved out earlier in the year to begin university. For the first time ever, I wasn't at home for my mum's birthday. My problem is that because I wasn't at home, I completely forgot my mum's birthday. It was over a week ago now, and I've spoken to her since. However, she hasn't mentioned it. It wasn't until I spoke to my dad until I realised that I'd missed their birthday. What do I do? Do I try to make it up to her, or has it been and gone now?
1: It's a good question. If you've forgotten anything with a loved one, she will obviously be aware that you haven't got her something.
0: Yep.
1: So the best advice is to just fess up now, get her something really nice and apologise profusely and say, you know, because she'll obviously be judging you far worse. That how long will you keep going without acknowledging the fact you didn't get her a present?
0: Yeah, linking out something you said earlier, if your mum is a friend of yours on Facebook, that's what the best thing about Facebook is, you know when it's a loved one's birthday.
1: That's a good point. I think her name was Natasha. You should definitely just do that and then you won't forget your mum's present.
0: That's for next year.
1: But girls are better at that diary, you know.
0: That's the one thing I find is my friend Benny Boot, who is a comedian, he's just the most scatterbrained guy, so he forgets stuff like birthdays. His ex-girlfriend will be like, oh, you forgot my birthday. It means you don't love me. It doesn't mean you don't love someone. It means you're just really bad at remembering dates.
1: Just means you don't care enough.
0: Like, if I remember your birthday, yeah, I could remember your birthday. It doesn't mean I love you.
1: Yeah, exactly.
0: It just means I've just really weirdly love knowing your birthday.
1: I'm really bad. Some of my best mates, I just don't know my best mates' birthdays. It just gets
0: reminded. I don't know anyone's phone number apart from my friend Ben's mum and dad's house number from when we were 10. That's about the only phone number I remember.
1: Well, that was because you'd have to call the house phone.
0: 0208-995-7300.
1: Please don't call
0: that. Is the actual number, yeah.
1: Please don't call that.
0: Call it. I said hi to Clive and Barbara.
1: Say Chris says hi. I don't know my own girlfriend's mobile number. I just don't know it off by heart. There's no need to know it off by heart, so therefore we become lazy.
0: I saw a guy in a payphone recently. And I thought...
1: That's it. That's the story.
0: No,
1: yeah.
0: That is
1: what
0: it.
1: What are they doing?
0: I'm like, if I got my phone nicked, right, all I could do is ring my own phone and be like, hi, can I have my phone back?
1: Yeah.
0: Or I could ring Barbara and Clive and go, do you know where my phone is?
1: That's a very good point, actually.
0: Or my mum and dad's home number. Those are the only numbers I know.
1: I'm thinking about that. I only know my home number back in Southampton, where I'm from my parents. That's the only number I know, like, out.
0: You know your number as well, though?
1: Yeah, I know my mobile number.
0: You're not one of those arseholes that has to look in his phone to remember his number. That annoys me.
1: Just know your number.
0: That's the minimum.
1: Minimum.
0: We very rarely need to use our memories nowadays.
1: I know two numbers. My mobile number and my house to call my parents. Those are the only two people I need to know, myself and my parents. That's it.
0: Here's a question about memory. So, you know, like old people, how there's like a lot of there is like my grandma before she passed away had bad like Alzheimer's, like she'd be forgetful. That's because, like, do you reckon that a lot of that is because back they had to remember loads of stuff?
1: So you're using the brain too much.
0: So yeah, do you reckon when we get old, like our brains have never had to remember anything? So it should be like we won't forget anything because we'd have all written it down. Like my grandma would call me by like my dad's name and stuff like that. She'd forgotten.
1: I think there's some science to this, but I think you're
0: is it the wrong science? Like, do you need to be using your brain a lot to keep it? So will we just be like just brain dead at like 50?
1: Yeah, we should be doing things like a Sudoku or a crossword every day. It's a mind game. We should be playing to testing your mind. Otherwise, I become more stupid. I can't remember stuff. If I need to learn lines for something.
0: Yeah, that's true. I can't remember anything from school.
1: Like, there's people who can learn, like Tibetan monks that can learn 10,000 words.
0: Sorry, I did not expect the next phrase to be Tibetan monks. That was your funny go-to reference. What do they know?
1: I don't know.
0: Is this told by a Northern Irish guy in a pub?
1: Yeah.
0: Tibetan monks, they come back from the dead and they remember stuff.
1: All right, The Book of Eli. Let's take that for an example.
0: Oh, but you got the film with Denzel Washington?
1: Yeah, where he knows the whole... You can learn. Because that was the only way of communicating.
0: That's because he was blind, so he had superpowers.
1: No,
0: you know, when you're blind, you get better powers.
1: No,
0: you can't see.
1: What
0: so
1: you mean? It heightens one of the other senses.
0: It heightens the
1: balls to that
0: book remembering sense in your brain.
1: No, no, no. People hundreds of years ago, scriptures. That's how they remembered it. Was passed on. Stories were passed on. So therefore, it was about remembering shit. You don't have to remember anything. So I think that's far worse for our brains that we don't challenge ourselves to remember stuff.
0: Okay, so that's your you're saying go out and memorize some shit.
1: I'm not saying do
0: I'm
1: it
0: saying
1: right now.
0: Go blind yourself and you're going to be sorted. So you're going to know so much stuff if you blind yourself. Get some hot pokers, put them in your eyes.
1: No, don't do that at all. But no, I'm just saying you're suggesting that Alzheimer's is a way that you can they've had to remember all the stuff, so the brain just goes, "Oh, I've just had enough now, mate. Yeah, why don't you write it down?" I think it's just going to happen either way.
0: Okay, that's Tom Deacon's like thought on memory right there.
1: You gave me a thought which was pretty random and I threw out Tibetan monks, mate.
0: That's fair enough, Tibetan monks. Guys, we're nearing the end of the show. Thanks for joining us for the last 2 hours and 50 minutes. Before we wind it down, Tom, what are you up to this weekend?
1: Do you know what? This weekend, for anybody, and there's been some people who've been listening in Leicester, I am doing the Leicester Comedy Festival on Saturday at the Belmont Hotel. I'm not sure of the time, but it's around 7 or 8. Please come along and be trying out new stuff for Edinburgh Festival.
0: I was there on Friday night in Leicester. Mm. I can't work out if I like Leicester or not.
1: I have that problem every year, but the thing is, for me, it's a comedy festival in a quite a small city. You know, people aren't going to be in abundance in attendance, unlike Edinburgh, you know?
0: What so hotel are you staying in?
1: The Ibis.
0: I stayed in the Ramada, right?
1: Yeah.
0: Good hotel. Free Wi-Fi is the big thing in a hotel. That's all I care about.
1: Yeah.
0: I don't care if there's a dead wolf in my room, as long as I get free Wi-Fi. That's the main thing.
1: Yeah.
0: There was no dead wolf in my room either, but, like, still, free Wi-Fi. Had the nicest bloke in the world serve me.
1: Yeah.
0: Do you know when you just... someone helps you out, it makes you feel warm inside.
1: Yeah.
0: I went down and was like, oh, is that... I was ordering this main course. I went, is that big? And he looked around and went, between you and me, it's tiny. He went, should I get a starter? Yeah, get a starter. And he gave it to me cheap as well.
1: Oh, what a lad.
0: And
1: legend.
0: He brought an iron up to my room. One of those hotels again. Always give the iron. Why haven't they got an iron in there?
1: Well, I want to just point out, we did Leicester, was it 2 years ago?
0: Yes.
1: And we did a comedy in a hotel.
0: About this, yeah.
1: Yeah, we did a hotel comedy. Now, that is the kind of cool thing, I guess, but it can be quite weird, where I was the host and I had to take people around to different rooms, and a comedian would be waiting in a room. You take the audience, there was about 25 of them, and I came into your room and you ended up doing...
0: The Harlem Shake.
1: Yes, and you got them to record it.
0: Meme? Is it a meme?
1: Yeah.
0: That was popular at the time.
1: Yeah, and
0: but no one knows what it is anymore.
1: No. But the thing was, it was quite a weird concept. So that kind of happens in Leicester. I quite like that. I'm doing on this Saturday Comedy in the Dark, which I don't... Have you done that?
0: Yes.
1: It's I didn't enjoy it the first time, but hey, they're paying me and no one's going to turn up to my show, so please
0: I'll do comedy with no eyes if it gets me money, motherfucker.
1: But did you enjoy it? As a weird...
0: Oh, what the... so, yeah, just, yeah. Where you do a gig in your room and people come and watch it. Yeah, I liked it.
1: That was cool. It was different. But Comedy in the Dark is the idea. The audience see you for 10 seconds.
0: No,
1: and
0: I liked
1: the light
0: it, yeah.
1: comes down and it's pitch black. And then you have to perform. I found it the weirdest thing. I got heckled more than I've ever done in my
0: really?
1: Life. Yeah, people started heckling me, heckling other people.
0: Well,
1: in
0: it's
1: the
0: anonymousness of it, isn't it? And get away with it. No, I liked it. I liked gigging in the dark. It's kind of a nice. It's like radio. Like this, you don't really see what's going on in front of you.
1: I suppose what sort of comedian you are, because I'm more kind of physical when I'm on stage.
0: I just have amazingly well written jokes that come out of my mouth. No, I'm talking shit. No, I quite liked it. I've only done it once, but I can understand why people, you know, British people like a heckle when they're drunk. So
1: yeah.
0: So that you're doing that after your show on Friday?
1: On Saturday in Leicester, and looking forward to it. Milton Keynes on Friday, which is tomorrow night. And it's gigging. And then on Monday, headed off to watch Olympiakos versus Manchester United.
0: You love going to live football. You're getting paid to go.
1: Yes, I do. Yeah, it's a job. I'm a presenter for Copper 90, the Eurofan.
0: Very jealous.
1: It's a very, very amazing job, and I love it much.
0: On Monday, I'm going to Glasgow to see my girlfriend in a play, just for one day. It's a long way to go, isn't it?
1: What's the play?
0: She's actually a stripper in it.
1: Sorry, mate, what?
0: She's a stripper in it.
1: Okay.
0: But she doesn't strip.
1: Okay.
0: She's a stripper, but she doesn't strip.
1: Oh, okay. It's
0: so just she's
1: implied.
0: Just a, she's just a lady.
1: It's just implied.
0: It's just a lady if she doesn't strip. It's not a stripper. It's a pretty shit stripper if she doesn't strip.
1: So it's implied throughout the play.
0: No, she's a stripper, but and it's the thing, but there's no strip tease as part of it.
1: I got you.
0: Which I'm glad, because my girlfriend actually, because she is an actress, by the way, that's why she's in this play. She's not a, it's not like a school rehearsal or something. She's a, she has been in movies where they, she has to do a sex scene.
1: What?
0: And so she actually rung me a few months back when she was in this thing, goes, hi, the first scene is me doing a sex scene. Are you okay with that? And I was like, I don't know. She went, don't worry, I've done one before, and it's the least sexy thing you can ever do. I was like, what, the least sexy? I'm pretty sure simulated sex is the second. Like, I've done flight simulation before. Didn't come out of that going, that was the least piloty thing I've ever done in my life. It's definitely the second most sexy thing you can do after real sex. I'd even say it's sexier than sex.
1: No, it's not.
0: Because there's
1: not,
0: none
1: Chris.
0: Of the...
1: Chris, it's not.
0: There's no dicks involved, which ruins sex for me. They ruin it by looking disgusting and flapping around, you know?
1: No, because it's the most weirdest, I imagine, acting thing. I've chatted to a few people who've done these scenes, and they say it's just weird. There's like 10 people around, and you've got to get sort of naked, but what? How much you gyrate on that person, you have to agree how much touching the
0: yeah,
1: guys are before.
0: Yeah, I mean...
1: It's a weird process. On the, it'd be weird for her, but it's kind of odd for you as well to be told that. It's like cheating. It's like a formally acceptable
0: well,
1: cheating.
0: You get to show off your best moves to the person, don't you? You're there because well, you're acting, so you want to look good on screen. And they're like, yeah. I bet she's wicked when it comes to the real thing. Yeah. Do you know what I mean?
1: So you're reckoning. So you're
0: it's like an audition. It's a sex audition.
1: So you're disturbed by the fact that the co-star is having thoughts of wanting to have sex with your girlfriend.
0: Well, obviously you would if there's a person on top of you basically having sex without the penetration.
1: So would you be more annoyed that they wouldn't want to?
0: Oh, I don't know. No situation. I'd just rather she was just in like a period drama or something where they can only show their ankles. No,
1: drama.
0: They only show ankles and that stuff.
1: No, they do.
0: All right, I'd rather she was a Tibetan monk.
1: Learning
0: I'd rather she was a Tibetan monk just knowing so many
1: no,
0: books.
1: No, you wouldn't, mate, because they're boring.
0: Oh, they're boring. Yeah, but they never have simulated sex with others.
1: There's a really interesting point. Maybe you bring this up. Maybe there's people out there who have a girlfriend in a similar acting-like role. And I had to do a scene in one Edinburgh where I was kissing a comedian for the whole run. My girlfriend was furious. I had to kiss her for every day.
0: Yeah,
1: which is weird.
0: What, with tongues? No, you don't do tongues.
1: No.
0: Is that banned on the old?
1: This person in question probably would have enjoyed that, but I
0: hello.
1: Not like that.
0: Someone rates his kissing.
1: No, but I mean,
0: it's people like you that make me scared. You, your lovely lips and your handsome face.
1: But no, she. But we had to do a scene. It didn't mean anything. It didn't mean anything. So I imagine your girlfriend's the same. It's like, it's just the job. You have to look believable that you're into it. But that's what acting is, isn't it?
0: Well, yeah, I know, but...
1: Listen, Chris, I'm glad that I've become your agony uncle.
0: Yeah, become. I'm scared.
1: So don't worry about it, but it's going to be a lot of fun.
0: I just need a cuddle. I need a takeaway that you pretended as a home-cooked meal.
1: Do you know what? It's best if you don't be annoyed by it, and then she'll know that she hasn't got anything extra to worry
0: about. I've
1: got to
0: be cool about it.
1: You've got to be cool. And hey, listen, If I can reach out and hold you now.
0: Just grab my hand.
1: Yeah. Listen, Chris, it's going to be fun. Going to get a glass.
0: Okay, fine. My girlfriend isn't cheating on me. There's no sex in this play. Guys, thanks so much for listening. We've really enjoyed giving you some advice over the last 3 hours. I hope something's been useful. If you're listening online, download the app on the App Store, the Fubar app. You can get in touch by clicking on the envelope.
1: So on the go, you can be listening to
0: tweet us at Fubar Radio. Let us have as much conundrums and dilemmas that we can deal with.
1: And of course, don't forget, you can leave us one of your conundrums on the Foo app. You can record it, send it in to us, and then we'll be able to help you next show.
0: Spread the love, spread the word.
1: It's been a pleasure. Thanks for having me on, Chris.
0: Thanks, mate. Bye, guys.

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1: Hello and welcome to Screen Talk. Now, I'm going to crack on with this show with a song. I watched the documentary in the last couple of days, Supersonic. I'm not a Oasis fan, but I really enjoyed the documentary. I'm going to chat to James Gill in a sec. We're going to talk about rock docs and the ones that we like, the ones that maybe we don't. But even as a non-Oasis fan, I really enjoyed this documentary. And one of the highlights from the film was this this little section where Noel talks about how he came about writing this song. It is Talk Tonight.
2: Just take me watch off.

0: Oh, Oasis with Talk Tonight. James Gill is with me in the studio. James is, of course, the magpie of film news and tidbits. We discussed whether it's Tid versus Tit, didn't we?
1: And we definitely went with Tid.
0: We went with Tid. James, you've seen Supersonic, the Oasis documentary.
1: Yes,
0: and
1: I
0: that
1: have.
0: Song is quite a sad song.
1: Yeah.
0: That was from probably my favourite anecdote of the documentary where Noel, after a disastrous gig in LA, their first attempt at cracking America.
1: And crack is the right word.
0: I didn't realise they were quite
1: that
0: doing quite so much crack. It was meth, wasn't it?
1: Yeah,
0: they were doing shitloads of meth. The show went terribly. Liam got a bit angry, which is unlike Liam, and the whole show was a disaster. They've got footage of how bad it was.
1: I've never
0: going.
1: Seen that before.
0: No, me neither.
1: And I didn't know that incident happened.
0: And then Noel just
1: disappears to San Francisco.
0: Yeah,
1: stays with a girl and writes a modern masterpiece,
0: one of the best songs. Now, I'm not a huge Oasis fan. In fact, I'd even go as far to say I sort of dislike them. I mean, I like some of their songs. You know, Noel Gallagher's written some great songs, but I've just always had a problem with Liam Gallagher. I can't buy into a frontman that sings like he wants to fight you. That's just not a style I've ever really been into. But this doc, I love rock docs anyway, though. Like, even with bands I'm not that into, I still enjoy seeing the journey, the successes, the highs, the lows, all that sort of stuff. But it didn't change my opinion of Liam Gallagher at all.
1: Okay. Well, I would say that while the rest of the British public back in the 90s and noughties were loving Oasis, you and I were obviously loving Pearl Jam. So
0: I did love the Britpop scene as well.
1: Oh, really?
0: So
1: okay.
0: I liked both. I was into, you know, I've always been someone that's liked every style of music. I'm a huge Blur fan. I think
1: you look like a Blur fan.
0: Do I?
1: Yeah.
0: I hope
1: not a compliment.
0: No, but I like bands that know how to evolve and change and
1: sure.
0: try new things
1: yeah, yeah, yeah.
0: and not just sort of plot out the same thing all the
1: Absolutely.
0: Time. And I think they're clever. And you look at Damon's output outside of, I was going to say Oasis, which is still true. when you look at his output outside of Blur, I think the man's somewhat of a genius.
1: Yeah,
0: you know, everything he does
1: yeah.
0: is either a creative or commercial success
1: yeah,
0: on a massive. And, you know, the documentary about Blur when they got back together was so heartwarming and so beautiful. And I don't know if you saw the Stone Roses one that Shane Meadows, you weren't into this scene, but the Stone Roses one was so wonderful. There's a scene where they first rehearsed together, the four of them back together after like 20 something years. And I wanted to cry. They play Waterfall and it's like, I was a grown man that was like, this is, you know, bringing me back to my youth. But with, I didn't have any of that kind of attachment with Oasis, but I still really enjoy it. I mean, there's nothing better than watching a good rock doc, wouldn't you say?
1: I thought it was terrific. I enjoyed it a great deal. It was tinged with sadness. And I say that on behalf of, I don't know their mum, I don't know them, but for their mum, it is heartbreaking that her two sons don't get on. I mean,
0: that seemed to be what the film was really about.
1: It really
0: was these two brothers,
1: about relationship between two brothers.
0: And I find Noel an intriguing guy. I'd love to interview him. I think.

0: something about him where he's really clever and sensitive and, you know, got a really interesting outlook, and he's a talented songwriter.
1: But there's also fire in the belly.
0: there's that you know, that angst, and I'm intrigued by him. I really am.
1: I didn't realise that he's... I don't think this is a criticism, but I didn't realise that his ego was as voracious as it perhaps is until I watched that documentary. Yeah. And I felt that came across.
0: But also their reasons for getting into music. He was always this like sort of slightly geeky guy playing his guitar. And Liam hated bands and music. And then one day went, I want to be in a band. And it all seems so for the wrong reason.
1: He banged his head, didn't he? He got his head banged in a fight. And that sort of like changed his outlook.
0: But it is weird. There was, for years, I used to think, did they deliberately... Because they broke up around the time that Blur got back together, and I was like, have they seen just how amazing that, what do you call it? Reunion, there's the word I was looking for. Have they seen how successful that was and how much people have taken them back into their hearts and gone, maybe we need to break up and then get back together? I mean, but watching this documentary, I definitely like, no, this is a real... angsty, turbulent relationship with two brothers, and
1: I mean, the film finishes at the Nebworth gigs,
0: yeah.
1: and it actually left me wanting more. I want another documentary because I want to know what happened when they went to America, and they could have possibly cracked America, and Liam decided that he wanted to buy a house and left America there and then. I think even at the airport,
0: really,
1: yeah. And they have to do their America gigs without their frontman, and so Noel had to obviously do all the singing, and that sort of cost them the US in a way.
0: Well, that's the other thing.
1: There's so many stories still to tell.
0: I prefer Noel's voice to Liam's. I never got the...
1: I love Liam. I love the snarl and the swagger. Oh, yeah, absolutely.
0: It doesn't... You know, it all just sounds too much like a John Lennon impression to me.
1: I mean, and it is. You know,
0: but I don't know. That's just my taste. I do like... When Noel sings their songs more than when he does.
1: It's more soulful,
0: I hope I don't
1: isn't it?
0: Bump into Liam because he'd probably headbutt me.
1: There's every chance. But I'm with you on the music doc. So I'm a sucker for a music doc.
0: Well, have you got some favourites?
1: Yeah, so I would say there's a documentary called Dig, which is joyous. Please check it out. It's all about the friendship and then bitter rivalry between the Dandy Warhols and the Brian Jonestown Massacre. Mm-hmm. And what happened was that the Jonestown Massacre were tipped for great things. But, I mean, if you think Oasis have got an ego, I mean, just check these guys out. And what happened was the Dandy Warhols exploded and became this global mega group. They're very popular over here in the US, in Australia. And then, meanwhile, the Brian Jonestown Massacre just imploded with drugs, with onstage fights. I mean, if you think that LA scene in the Oasis doc is incredible. But there's a scrap that you can't believe is happening. They invite a load of industry down. I mean, this happens early on. I'm not really spoiling anything. They invite a load of industry down for this potential career-making gig. Mm-hmm. And end up having a full-blown punch-up on stage. I mean, if it could go wrong, it goes wrong. But that's a really... And I watched that on an aeroplane. And have you found that airlines now show movies that you can't quite believe they show on aeroplanes anymore?
0: 100%, like Flight.
1: Flight is on there. Like, what on earth?
0: What are you thinking?
1: But anyway, check out Dig. That's terrific. Running Down a Dream, the Tom Petty doc. Have you seen that?
0: I haven't seen that. Oh, that's a good one. I'm going to check that out.
1: And then a recent one, the Ron Howard directed or produced 8 Days a Week about the Beatles.
0: Yeah.
1: And that is purely about their touring years. And I tell you what, I mean, there's a long-running gag in this country that Ringo Starr can't play the drums.
0: Which is nonsense.
1: Absolute gibberish. Watch the documentary. Ringo Starr doesn't play the drums. He attacks them. It is phenomenal.
0: Well, you know,
1: he's so good. The way he just pounds these drums.
0: There's a clip on YouTube, if you can find it. Just type Ringo Starr drumming Dave Grohl just type that. I'm sure it will come up. But it's like all contemporary drummers.
1: And they're just saying this
0: And they're
1: guy.
0: All talking. And they're all like trying... They've got his kit in front of them. And they're all talking about his style. And that there's no one else.
1: Live on air, I'm getting pro-Ringo goosebumps.
0: Are.
1: Check that
0: pro
1: out.
0: Pro-Ringo. They literally do his swing and his sort of late rhythm.
1: He does have this swinging arm, that's right.
0: Because he's left-handed. And it just... By the end of it, you're like, Ringo's the greatest drummer that's ever lived.
1: But I wonder why that is a thing, though. I got to interview Ron Howard about that documentary, and we talked about Ringo and how modest the Beatles are as well. Because any other band, given what they achieved, would be a lot more forthcoming. Mm-hmm. But the Beatles could never quite explain what it was about them that made them so special, because they're such modest, humble guys. Mm-hmm. But that's out on Home Ents now, and I would strongly recommend that. 8 Days a Week.
0: Some of my favourite rock docs
1: or
0: documentaries.
1: Anvil on there.
0: Of course, Anvil's on there,
1: oh my
0: which
1: God.
0: Is taking the slightly more like comedic.
1: But also heart melting.
0: Yeah. I mean, probably the most heart melting one of recent years is Searching for Sugar Man.
1: To the extent where you can't believe it's
0: real.
1: Yeah, no.
0: Well, I didn't know, and I didn't have a clue. I'm ashamed to say this as a music fan. I didn't know about Rodriguez.
1: No.
0: And I, again, watched this on a plane, and we all know that planes they just make a good film even better.
1: What
0: and
1: is
0: bad
1: that all
0: films
1: about? It's true.
0: Watchable.
1: It's so true.
0: I don't know what it is.
1: It's a new podcast. It's so true.
0: Films on planes. Do you know what? I am so pleased I didn't know about the artist in the Searching for Sugar Man, and almost think if you do know about it, the film kind of doesn't. I mean, it's still probably enjoyable, but surely it doesn't work to the same extent. Because when the moment comes when the big reveal, I was like nudging the stranger next to me on the plane, going, "Can you believe this? This can't be real." some other ones I love. There was a three-part documentary on the BBC called The Complete History of Hip Hop, which is amazing. Even if you're not a hip hop fan, it's just fascinating to see that they can trace back to even the building that hip hop began in.
1: Really?
0: Yeah, because, you know, it began in the Bronx, and there was a very specific area, right, where people started, you know, putting turntables together and breakdancing and stuff, and just how it took how long it took to take over the mainstream and stuff. That's a really good one.
1: Where can we watch that? Is that on iPlayer or something?
0: I don't know, actually. There's another one that was on iPlayer that I don't know where you'd get hold of, a documentary about two Scottish kids who pretended to be American in order to sort of make their whole outfit more authentic or more real.
1: And those kids grew up to be The Proclaimers.
0: The Proclaimers. You know, the big hip hop group that we no, and they ran with this. They got a record deal. They released music rapping in American, but then they had to start going to meetings and things and keep up the American accent. It's a brilliant documentary. Again, I can't remember what it's called.
1: Very nice.
0: Sound City, have you seen that?
1: No.
0: That's a great Dave Grohl produced and fronted about all the amazing albums that were recorded in this studio in LA.
1: Well, one that you would love, and I'm sure you must have seen, is Pearl Jam 20, the documentary about Pearl Jam.
0: Only a few times.
1: And the most beautiful thing about that is that it's actually the reason why the ending isn't great is because they end up as a very happy band.
0: But they went through some, not many bands have had people die at their concerts and things like that, you know.
1: But then, like, the last third is basically everything's fine.
0: Everything's good now, but it's a lesson in, like, playing the long game and not chasing the quick fix fame and all that stuff.
1: 100%.
0: What else? Like, there's a Fleetwood Mac documentary. I mean, if you want something with
1: that's
0: all the
1: a great
0: drama
1: documentary
0: of, like, cocaine and effects, they've all
1: drugs,
0: basically fucked each other.
1: They have, yeah.
0: That's the crazy thing. And they're all in love with each other, and it's like, and yet they still play. It's so cool. I just want there to be a Milli Vanilli documentary.
1: Oh,
0: we're due one, aren't we?
1: That's a great. Hang on a second. Directed by Mr. Dan Clark.
0: There you go.
1: I'll be all over that. And the Oscar goes to.
0: It's tragic as well. Because one
1: tragic.
0: Of them died, I think.
1: One of them died.
0: Yeah. They both depression.
1: It's a phenomenal story.
0: Yeah, it's a phenomenal
1: and with all
0: story.
1: Due respect, I mean, obviously those two carried the can, but there were people behind that that maneuver,
0: that machine.
1: That has Academy Award written all over it. Milli Vanilli documentary.
0: And girl, you know it's true.
1: Girl, you know it's true. When that came out, I mean, my world changed forever.
0: Baby, don't forget my number.
1: And I tell you what, I mean, I'm doing it now. I'm dancing now. But the moves that they were rocking were. I mean, they're not the only. I mean, for God's sake. I mean, I think I can say this without getting sued. I mean, the Monkees weren't always playing their instruments. And
0: yeah, but I think it's different to.
1: I mean, all right. I mean, I know Milli Vanilli was a mass hoodwink.
0: Yeah.
1: But I am saying is that, I mean, actually, it takes me to another documentary, 20 Feet from Stardom.
0: Oh, beautiful.
1: Which is pure shivers.
0: Yeah, that's good.
1: But, I mean, that is another example of.
0: So that's a documentary about all the.
1: The great backing singers.
0: Great backing singers.
1: Whose vocals were used because they were such profoundly talented singers. And then those vocals were then given to bands who couldn't sing a lick. And so these backing singers who didn't have much money would hear their vocals being played on the radio under the name of another band.
0: Yeah.
1: Which isn't a million miles away from.
0: The woman that sang on all the sort of Motown Christmas records.
1: That's right.
0: And really sad. But when they play the Stones, is it Painted? No, it's not Painted Black, is it?
1: It's Just a Shadow Away.
0: Yeah. That is just.
1: Give me Shelter.
0: It's just remarkable when they play
1: emotional,
0: that,
1: isn't
0: and
1: it?
0: How amazing a performance. And I doubt she got paid other than a studio fee or something.
1: Who's the very famous singer who she couldn't make money from singing, had to become a cleaner, and was singing while she was cleaning, And the whoever owned the house said, "Oh, you sound like was it Martha?"
0: It might be. I can't remember.
1: But I mean, that, just some amazing stories. But that's I think that's on Netflix. That's awesome.
0: Yeah. Well, Rock Dogs, they're great. When they're good, they're great. So, have you got any film news for us this week?
1: Yes.
0: I'd love it if you went. No.
1: Dan, we're too close. We're in too deep right now. I would never let you down. So I'd like to talk about Arrival, which given it's November, I think I can safely say this. That for me is the. I don't like it when Robbie Savage says "for me," but I've just done it. Yeah. For me, Gary, that is the film of the year. I think it's a wonderful film, and if you haven't seen it, please go see Arrival.
0: Don't you hate it when people say it's the film of the year when it's like March?
1: Yeah, absolutely.
0: And you're like, well,
1: come on,
0: okay.
1: Mate, give the year a chance. So this is a classic example of, you know, the actors are all very good in it, and it's a great. But this is a triumph of storytelling, and that mm-hmm. director Denis Villeneuve. If you could,
0: is that how you pronounce it?
1: It's how I'm pronouncing
0: it's
1: it.
0: It's definitely. Okay.
1: I'm going with as in Jacques Villeneuve.
0: Yeah. And what about his first name?
1: Oh, is it Denis?
0: I think it might be. You know.
1: I mean, I want to sing Blondie, but I can't. So Denis Villeneuve.
0: Yeah.
1: If you could buy shares in a director, you would stick your house on this guy.
0: I love the way you speak sometimes.
1: Thanks for it. But yeah. I'm so passionate about this guy.
0: Can you buy shares in a director?
1: No, you can't. No. Absolutely cannot.
0: No, but it's a good idea.
1: But if you could, then I would.
0: Trump will bring that in.
1: Well, his next movie is the Blade Runner sequel.
0: Yeah.
1: And I'll tell you what.
0: So it's in safe hands.
1: Prisoners. I'll tell you what, mate. It's not only is it in safe hands, they're lucky to have him.
0: Yeah, Prisoners.
1: Yes.
0: Sicario.
1: Yes.
0: Arrival, which I've not seen yet, but everyone's raving about.
1: I would
0: about.
1: Say Arrival, I mean, is his best movie.
0: Really?
1: And it's all about. What I would say as well is. So I'm trying not to talk about the storyline. Mm. I would urge you not to read reviews because some reviewers. Do end up being a bit spoilerish with a little turn of phrase and it gives too much away. So all I would say is it's a beautiful film. It's about life itself. Don't be put off by the fact that it's about what if aliens visit Earth. That is merely a jumping off point.
0: Okay.
1: It's a film that's
0: good to know because when I saw the trailer, I was a bit like, well, we've seen that film like 100 times.
1: So for example, my wife, as soon as anything is fantastical, she is, and good night, I am out.
0: Yeah,
1: but in this instance, you'll be doing yourself a disservice. I think this will be remembered.
0: Don't get me wrong, I like an alien landing on Earth story.
1: I know you
0: it's
1: do,
0: just how many, like Contact, I think, is a really underrated movie. Do you know it?
1: I do know it. Robert is underrated.
0: Yeah.
1: And I love the ending
0: for a reason.
1: As well. No, absolutely. So I would say this is a film that stays with you, and I think in years to come, this will be remembered as a modern masterpiece.
0: Okay.
1: Now, the film it's knocking off the top spot for me this year is Hell or High Water, which I again adore.
0: Yeah.
1: But Arrival. You know, if I could give it 5 popcorns out of 5, then I would do. So that would be my.
0: Yeah.
1: If you've got,
0: and it came out this. Friday.
1: Friday just gone.
0: Yeah.
1: So if you've got £12 or £15 burning a hole in your pocket, go see Arrival this weekend.
0: Okay. Is everywhere now £12 or £15?
1: Yeah.
0: Yeah.
1: Yeah.
0: Even outside of the. You go to the West End, it's like you buy 2 tickets and it's like £50 or something.
1: It's insane.
0: Yeah. A glittering West End.
1: But if you take your missus, sorry, I'd turn into a husband from the 1950s there. Certainly, I'm born and Chang. No, but if you take your loved one to a film, you are staring down the barrel of 50 sheets in central London.
0: Okay, what else have you got?
1: So Gavin O'Connor, who I think is a director of considerable talent, I really enjoyed The Accountant.
0: The Accountant. What else has he done?
1: Warrior, which is also well worth a watch. And he is taking on the Green Hornet. Now, as you know, I am Captain Positive and don't like to say anything negative.
0: You say that every week and
1: then say something horrendous. Hey, the thing about me is I'm really positive, but I hate the following things. No, I thought that was a real misfire for Seth Rogen, the 2011 mm-hmm. Green Hornet.
0: I don't think you're alone in thinking that.
1: I know,
0: though,
1: but I really wanted to like it, and my, the bee in my bonnet with those guys is bad improv, and it's an assumption that hey, we're so hilarious if we improv our way through it, it'll be a masterpiece. And there are some scenes in that film that I can't prove it, but let's just say they smack of bad improv. And I really did not like that movie at all. But I do think Gavin O'Connor, I think the accountant is such a muscular, an action packed movie with substance that I do think that he's probably the right guy for the Green Hornet because it tends to be a dark. I think this will be a darker take on it rather than the attempted chuckle fest that Rogan went for.
0: Well, they went for a more sort of Batman TV series, you know, like the 60s Batman series type.
1: Now, I don't think Kato has been cast yet, but Iko Uwe from the Raid movies.
0: Mm-hmm.
1: I mean, why that guy isn't one of the biggest movie stars on the planet. Have you seen Raid 1 or 2?
0: I haven't, no.
1: Oh, my. You've seen it, my friend, haven't you? Mm-hmm. I mean, you'll watch those films and you will think, why is this guy not... why? I mean, that guy should be like the new Jackie Chan.
0: Mm-hmm.
1: He's a profound talent.
0: Talking of which,
1: when martial arts are done well, though, do you not think it's just like
0: absolutely, it's a
1: spiritual uplifting thing you can see.
0: He got an honorary Oscar this week, didn't he? Jackie Chan
1: deserves it.
0: Yeah, so it always feels a bit. What isn't, you know, like an honor? It's not quite winning, is it? It's more like.
1: Well, I'll tell you what. You say that. Have you ever seen the YouTube clip of Charlie Chaplin receiving his?
0: But you know, that's because it has all the weight and the complicated history
1: the communism
0: and all that stuff.
1: If you've not, I'll tell you what, listener, go on. If you've not seen that, go on YouTube. I think we've talked about this before, haven't we?
0: What, the Charlie Chaplin one? I don't think we have.
1: Right, well, you know you know, you hear people say, use the phrase, bravo.
0: Yeah.
1: But I've never actually...
0: maybe you have.
1: Maybe I have, but this is an example of people...
0: actually
1: quite literally screaming bravo for Chaplin. And it's very special. But like Hitchcock never won an Oscar, but got an honorary Oscar.
0: Yeah, which is, like, insane to me, because...
1: It is insane. Cary Grant never won an Oscar.
0: Oh. Poor Cary.
1: It's for another show, this, isn't it?
0: Yeah, we're going... We've sort of run out of time, I'm afraid, my friend.
1: Do we have very quickly the time for the Kong Skull Island trailer?
0: Oh, go on then, yeah, quickly, because even I was blown away by this.
1: So it starts off very moody, almost Apocalypse Now-ish.
0: I'm not sure everyone can keep up with your train of thought here.
1: So it's... you sound like my wife. this one is set in the 1970s.
0: No, what is it you're talking?
1: Kong, Skull Island.
0: Okay, right. Maybe I'm the one that's... deaf.
1: We are like a married couple. Kong Skull Island, it's set in the 1970s. The trailer starts off, feels very 70s. Tom Hiddleston, I think, is rocking a Steve McQueen in The Great Escape look, because the blue he wears is the exact same blue, it's a very specific blue, that Virgil Hiltz wears in The Great Escape. So that's my anorak, that's my spotter's badge, okay? And then it starts off very serious, and there's Kong on the island, and you think, well, this looks very serious. And then John C. Reilly appears, and this is not an insult, because it made me laugh, and he looks like he's been choppered in from a different movie.
0: Choppered, though, so still there's a
1: theme. I mean, there's a theme there. Yeah. But he's playing it for gags, and it's a wonderful trailer, so it sort of takes this tonal shift once Reilly appears.
0: Yeah.
1: So I tell you what, I mean, I went from thinking of... I mean, that film, it was on my radar, but now it's... I must say that trailer's done its job, because that's become, like, must-see.
0: Well, I think just the blending of a Kong film set in the Vietnam era is a really interesting... And to kind of shoot it a bit like it looks from that time as well. I'm excited about it. Well, James, thank you so much.
1: God bless you, my friend.
0: We have a brilliant guest coming up. This is a wonderful actor, comedian, writer. His name's Greg McHugh. You will, of course, know him from his creation and appearances as Gary Tank Commander Howard in Channel 4's Fresh Meat. And, of course, everyone remembers him as Charlie Babbitt in How Not to Live Your Life. He has picked a couple of songs. This is his first song. It's a beautiful piece. I think we call it Theme de Camille. And it appears in the film Casino. He's coming right up. James, thank you very much.
1: Thanks, mate.

0: Hi.
1: Thanks for depressing us with that piece of music.
2: I know, I was going to say, yeah.
1: A really... Sometimes a piece of music, especially classical or a piece of score, can, you know, it goes in different journeys. So you always listen to the first half of it and think, oh, it's this big rousing, and then it just sort of trails off into this kind of somber,
0: low beat. When you got in touch saying, can you choose a piece of music from a film? I just thought, well, I'll choose just a nice piece of music from a film I really like, from Casino. But now that I've just listened to it, that was a massive mistake. really massive mistake.
1: There are no mistakes on this show. Why did you pick it, though? What is it about it you love? Is it the film or the music?
0: Stacey uses pieces of music that are just a bit left field and a bit odd. Mm. So rather than reinforcing the point, like all the time, with kind of music that you think would instantly suit that scene, he uses this kind of mesmeric classical piece of music at the end of something about Vegas. It's the least bit of Vegas music possibly have. But I just found that every time I listen to it, it's very moving, and it's in contrast to like the high impact violence of the film itself. So there you go. That's
1: what I've not seen Casino in so long.
0: Oh, I'm so excited that you've not seen it for ages, because then you can go back and watch it.
1: I need to rewatch it.
0: It's a masterpiece.
1: Is it?
0: The opening shot is like one continuous shot for like, I think it's 2.5 minutes through the casino itself. It's beautiful. I'm excited. When are you going to watch it?
1: Well, what are you doing after this?
0: Well, it's about 3.5 hours long.
1: We haven't got time. I just remember when it came out that people were like, oh, it's a bit like Goodfellas in a casino, and but maybe having time away from it, it might be fair to rewatch it. And
0: well, I mean, it's got Joe Pesci and Ray Liotta. Ray Liotta's not in Casino, and De Niro. But so in that respect, I mean, it's
1: they're
0: a little
1: all
0: bit...
1: killing each other.
0: Well, they are.
1: Wearing suits.
0: But...
1: Yeah, that's...
0: No, it's still brilliant.
1: Yeah,
0: it is
1: brilliant. I'd like to... I'm going to do that. Thanks. Thanks very much for coming in,
0: You're
1: Greg.
0: Welcome.
1: See you later.
0: Thanks for having me, guys. Cheers.
1: So, look, huge congratulations on the success of Gary Tank Commander.
0: Thanks, mate.
1: Now, you have just played, haven't you, at some massive venues.
0: We just played the Hydro in Glasgow, to 10,000 people a night, which was slightly...
1: How many nights?
0: We did 3 nights of that, so it
1: was pretty incredible.
0: Nuts. Yeah, it was bizarre, and if people can see my highlights and my hair, that's from the show, not a decision, although I quite like them, if I'm being honest.
1: And also, really, you create the character as an excuse to be able to dress like that, right?
0: Just to dress like that.
1: Yeah.
0: Just to get the army uniform on. Yeah, that was 16, 17 months in the making.
1: Really? That's a long time, isn't it?
0: Well, from the decision made that we were going to do it to the actual show, and a lot happened in between that time as well, so... It was mammoth in every respect.
1: What happened there? You smiled like there was a story in your mind
0: It's been a few months. Basically, when we committed to the show, I just had a baby, which was... Oh, no, we hadn't even had a baby yet. So that was a bit of a pressure. And then we put the show on sale. It sold okay, but didn't sell out every single night instantly. Mm-hmm. Kind of thing, so we knew there was going to be a lot of work to do in terms of promoting the show, etc., etc. And then I broke my ankle very badly in March of this year, a double break, tibia, fibia, dislocated it, big operation, etc., etc., with only 6 months to go to the live show.
1: Did you change the dates?
0: No. We had to keep the dates. So the pressure was on for me to recover from the ankle and write the show whilst in plaster.
1: How do you
0: promo the show?
1: How do you like sort of accelerate recovery of a broken? Like, were you just like going, just do nothing? I'm still doing too much.
0: Well,
1: less.
0: There was a phase of you can only do nothing for 3 months or let it recover, and then I had an amazing help of the NHS in Brighton team who just helped me out so much.
1: You were like a like an athlete, weren't you? You needed to get ready for your big event.
0: Do you know what? I had to. And then just before the show, I went to see the consultant that had done the operation, and he said, you've snapped one of the pins in your ankle that holds the main juncture between the
1: main
0: two bones.
1: Foot.
0: Yeah, in my foot. Yeah, I'm going to get really medically complicated here. So I knew it was snapped, so I didn't know what effect that was going to have on the live show. So it's just been a bit of a time. Anyway, the shows went very well. The crowds were fantastic. We did it.
1: How did you... At what point did you know that that creation was as big enough to sell out such big...
0: We didn't. Genuinely,
1: so you went,
0: we
1: like,
0: didn't.
1: What's the biggest venue we can book? And they're like, well, let's wait and see if you can sell it. Nope, I want the biggest.
0: Well, this is what happened. Mick Perrin, the producer, who...
1: Lovely Mick Perrin.
0: Who had produced Gary Tank Commander 10 years previous when I was doing 50-seater in the Gilded Balloon, not even remotely selling that, decided that he would produce this show in the Hydro. The Hydro said, do you know what, I think this will sell. Mick wasn't sure, I wasn't sure. We put the tickets out. It sold well, but it hadn't been on TV for 3 years, so it was kind of bonkers. But in the end, it kind of, with a lot of hard work, paid off, I think.
1: And it's one of those weird things that I hope you don't mind. I hope you feel like this is fair to say that...
0: That I hate it.
1: That I hate it. Yeah. And you're cool with that?
0: Yeah.
1: No, there's this weird thing that happens sometimes with Scottish comedy that can be a huge phenomenon in Scotland, and it can still be, like, it still does well in England, but, like, the disparity between how popular, like, things like Still Game, it's popular down here, but it's massive...
0: We could get into this conversation in terms of what you'll probably find with when Gary came down to BBC Three was that BBC Three didn't promote it or wouldn't trail it or wouldn't support it or wasn't interested in it. Still Game had very little support. They've had more support this time round. So these Scottish shows that are a weird phenomenon in Scotland are actually often a kind of...
1: I sense a little bit like a little... You're a bit offended by this, weird.
0: I think it's an odd conversation to have because actually this kind of conversation of what is Scottish comedy, what is English comedy, it's like there are two different worlds. There aren't. There are different ways that shows are supported, produced, encouraged.
1: Yeah, yeah.
0: And when one is started in Scotland and one is started in England where there is execs and people behind the show, what you can often find is these shows in Scotland are separated when they shouldn't be. They should just be collected.
1: So do you feel like it almost feels no different to if the show had been created in... somewhere in Europe and we're like, oh, it's an acquisition, we'll just put it on somewhere? Or
0: For Gary, though, I'm not speaking on behalf of other shows because I don't know their background, but at that time, and bear in mind this was years ago, was that it was put on very late at night and then they put two episodes out back to back to kind of get rid of it as quick as they could. And that's absolutely...
1: Oh, is that what they did? They told me when they did that to me it was because they really believed in it.
0: Ah, right. Oh. Yeah, yeah. We're going to do a double bill for 3 weeks because we love it so much.
1: Yeah, yeah.
0: What time slot? 1 a.m. Oh, yes, yeah. Jackpot. However, that was years ago and we still had a following that allowed us to do these live shows, which is the main point, which is phenomenal and totally surreal. But I'm just very proud that I think we got to...
1: I'm glad you said that because I feel like sometimes we down here feel like that it's just some... Like we don't always see the mechanics behind how BBC Scotland, BBC England... Well, it's not even called this, just BBC.
0: It's
1: which,
0: BBC Network, but effectively it can be a separation.
1: But sometimes to us it looks like it's like, oh, it's because... You know, they get it more or something like that, but it's not. It's just.
0: Well,
1: it's,
0: I mean, some people would argue, yes, Scottish people have the better sense of humour, so it kind of it works better up there. But no, you're right. I mean, you could go on for days about how the commissioning process works. This is an 8-hour show, right?
1: Yeah, yeah.
0: But the bottom line is, I think funny is funny.
1: Yeah.
0: Do you think funny is funny, or do you think the Scots have a different sense of humour to the English?
1: No, I think there's a thing that happens with all the Celtic countries that, and you know, anywhere outside of the M25 really, where people really get behind homegrown talent, whether it's in comedy or music or politics or whatever, there's a much more of a sense of pride that we love this, and they recognize it in themselves, and you know, like obviously we mentioned Still Game and but even like Kevin Bridges, you know, there's a real like the people love when they see one of their own doing it so well. That doesn't take away from the skill and the brilliance of the show, but I think that happens. You know, not that I've watched an X Factor in years, but it was a common thing that people the you know, Irish and Welsh and Scottish people just got so much support
0: they
1: from.
0: They do. I think there's a definite pride and local support that you have in Scotland that is very special.
1: Yeah.
0: I did experience that at those live shows. It was quite phenomenal.
1: Do you do the show around the country?
0: No. We did those three nights. Almost killed me. I was very happy with how they went, and I think touring it, never say never, but no, I'm very happy that...
1: Did you enjoy the moment? Because I always feel like some of the best let me rephrase it, some of the biggest gigs I did where I should have gone, this is amazing, drink this in, I can barely remember that it happened.
0: Do you know, I did try to. On the final night, there was certainly a couple of points where I did look out and try to soak it up. You can't ever properly do that because you're playing a scene or you're... just thinking about what's coming next, or you're staring at the person in the front row who's not laughing, and that always gets in the way.
1: Even
0: a little
1: one
0: bit.
1: Person out of 10,000 can fuck you off, can't
0: you're still gutted. You're still gutted, aren't you? What can
1: I do to win you all over?
0: I know, it's so pathetic, isn't it? It's so pathetic. But yeah, no, I did as best I could to enjoy it.
1: Yeah. I love the political stuff you did, the interviewing the politicians and...
0: Oh, yeah, we snuck that in with a broken ankle. That was good fun.
1: Yeah, that was great. And it's weird when you think of a character that was sort of not really political in like, not in a front-footed way.
0: Yeah.
1: That can actually sort of somehow house that kind of conversation. Did you get nervous talking to... Because I've never seen you do that kind of comedy before. You've been much more like characters and you used to do stand-up, right?
0: Yeah, I used to do stand-up, but never particularly good at it, but mainly kind of acting background. So, I suppose the interesting thing about Gary was that he's the confident fool, isn't he? So anything he says, he thinks he knows far more than the person opposite you. So if you get in a politician who is... you know, relatively, well, not relatively, but completely versed in their own politics and the kind of wider societal, setups, but you get them speaking to someone who thinks that they know better than them, that is quite an interesting mix.
1: Yeah, yeah.
0: But they were
1: all quite good. They were all, like, clever. You had clever people that didn't really necessarily warrant taking the piss out of as much. I'd like to see you with some people that, you know, deserve a little bit more of a hard time, you know.
0: Well,
1: because I like Nicola Sturgeon and even the, I forget her name, the conservative Scottish
0: Ruth Davidson, yeah.
1: She, you know, like, she seems relatively normal. Do you know what I mean, for a politician?
0: I think they were all relatively normal, but of course in the edit, we got together the best bits of what they said. I mean, a few of them, you couldn't use the first 25 minutes.
1: Really?
0: It was impenetrable. Some of them were stranger than Gary to speak to. And then we just had to keep moving on to try and get little snippets. So to be quite honest with you, the edit was incredibly kind to a couple of them.
1: Yeah.
0: Whereas most of what they were saying was absolute gobbledygook, political, just monotone dribble.
1: What is that? Why... Do you know, like we're seeing it with Ed Balls now, right? Mm. Everyone suddenly loves Ed Balls because he's making a fool of himself on national TV.
0: Yeah, this is classic British behaviour,
1: Yeah, but, you know, look at Donald Trump, what's happened there. He was like, when they're doing their talk, their, like, rehearsed speak, people just don't like that. But it's so hard, like, and to use the same word, to penetrate through that veneer. Like,
0: but that was our main goal with this show. The goal wasn't really to take the piss out of them, make them look awful, because actually that'd be a lot easier.
1: Yeah.
0: The goal was just to try and get them to break a little bit to see who they were.
1: Okay.
0: And I think we did it with pretty much all of them, for good or for bad, is that everyone had a moment, even if it was a spontaneous laugh where you got to see, you know, Nicola Sturgeon spontaneously laugh, because you can always tell, as you say, this veneer. I think the slight difference between people having slight umbrage with Trump and then loving Ed Balls is that Trump is a buffoon who's about to run America, whereas Ed Balls is dancing about a bit on a show.
1: But he might come back, and then will people actually go, well, you know, I liked him on Strictly, so maybe I will vote for him.
0: I think they probably will.
1: I mean, he's certainly nowhere near the problem that we're going to face with Trump, but, you know...
0: No, but I suppose it's that humanising element, isn't it? That love him or hate him, I'd hope, but everyone hates him, but Trump has used a rhetoric and a language that people
1: I hope
0: find
1: none of my listeners love him.
0: Do you think any of them do?
1: Maybe.
0: A few closet Trumpers?
1: I'm not sure. I think closet Trumper means something else, but I don't know. Would you... okay, here's a question for you.
0: Yeah.
1: What would Gary Tank Commander ask Donald Trump? And by the way, I haven't. It hasn't gone unnoticed that there are some physical similarities between the two of you.
0: What?
1: Not you, Greg, but Gary. Well, there's the orange skin.
0: The orange skin.
1: The blonde, the fake blonde hair.
0: The fake blonde hair. Do you think Gary is secretly aspiring to be Donald Trump? Is
1: I think so, in a way.
0: That's terrifying. What would Gary ask? We did approach him, by the way, for an interview.
1: No, you didn't.
0: Yeah, we did.
1: Really?
0: We tried to get him, because he was going to be over at Turnberry at his hotel.
1: When he did the, well done for Brexit and all that, when he did that trip,
0: But he wouldn't see anyone, he wouldn't see most of it. In fact, I don't think he saw any of the press here, but we did try and get him. What would I ask Donald Trump? Just as Gary, I'd be like, what are you all about? Like, who are you, Donald? Donny. I think he'd call him Donny.
1: Donny.
0: Donny.
1: Is he really half Scottish?
0: I don't know. I think he's got... Is his family from Harris or something? The Isle.
1: Oh, by the way, I don't want to forget this. Because, you know, just because I knew you, I thought I should still, like, do a bit of, like, just looking up stuff about you, just in case there's some amazing thing about you that I didn't know about. Yeah. And it turns out there is. And I couldn't believe they put this on Wikipedia. So there's all stuff about, you know, shows you've been in and where you grew up. And then there's just this one little fact at the very end of your Wikipedia page that says, McHugh's mother's accent is a softer variation of the Edinburgh accent.
0: That's just not true.
1: But why is that relevant?
0: Who wrote that? But my mum.
1: Isn't that weird?
0: My mum's from Dundee.
1: Okay, well, that's probably why. It's a totally different accent.
0: I mean, what state is someone in to go and write that on the Wikipedia page?
1: I'm like, why?
0: See, that'd be my brother.
1: It's got to be someone that has met you and your mum, right?
0: I think so, yeah.
1: Isn't that scary, isn't it?
0: Someone's met me, I've said something, then my mum said something, and they went, can you excuse me a minute?
1: I just need to go and do something.
0: Yeah. That is the most... Out of all the things I thought you were going to say, that's not it.
1: Yeah, that wasn't it.
0: Oh, well.
1: So, would you like to do more political stuff? Because I think now, more than ever, it's a juicy, ripe time to do political comedy, and we don't seem to be doing as much as in America. Would you... If the BBC or someone approached you and said, can you do more of this, would that be something you'd be up for doing?
0: What, more as Gary?
1: Yeah, or as... a different character or yourself or whatever, like did you get at all a bit of a buzz from doing that and thinking, I now want to take on the establishment?
0: Yeah. Yes and no. I think if there was another opportunity to speak to, like, maybe some global figures and as Gary, that'd be interesting. Certainly personally, would I like to go and interview Theresa May? No. David Cameron? No. No, not massively. My background as a performer, writer, isn't hugely political. I think the thing with the Gary interviews, it just seemed to fit that time.
1: That's what I liked about the show.
0: It was the right time, right place. It all came together very last minute. Mm-hmm. So it wasn't that hadn't been a huge aspiration. It just happened to work. And I'm slightly superstitious about doing it again. I'm quite proud of that, and I'm someone who's really happy to move on from projects once I'm pleased with them.
1: Well, talking of moving on from projects, you finished on Fresh Meat, right? And that's done. It's definitely not coming back.
0: I think we've graduated. There was kind of talk of a film for ages, but I don't see that as happening. No. I think Sam and Jesse have got their own projects. They're very busy, and all of us are doing lots of other things.
1: Well, as you know, because I think I messaged you after I saw it to say how much I loved your performance in it. Oh. It was great. It was really good to see, like, a proper, like, character performance in. And how I was wondering how much of that was you and what was in the script.
0: You know, I'll never forget reading that first script, episode one, when my agent sent it through, and, you know, it wasn't an offer. I had to go in and meet them, and everything was on the page.
1: Really?
0: In terms of how I saw the character. Yeah. I think it's probably the most confident I've ever been going into a room with that character in mind. However, that wasn't replicated from the production side, because I had to go and see them another five times.
1: Mm-hmm.
0: But I thought the writing was so brilliant. This guy was just there on the page that I found that transition quite... fairly easy, because the writing was so strong. And then once the writer started writing for the cast, for me, for, you know, Jack, Zowie, Charlotte, Kim, Joe.
1: Keep going. I want all the guest leads as well, the
0: crew. Tony Gardner, and all the crew, all the group. It got better and better and better.
1: Yeah.
0: So each series, I just couldn't wait to open those scripts. And, you know, I've always harped on about it, but it's the quality of writing. Well, you know, you're a writer-performer. It's like, that is what makes characters, is the quality of the writer. You can improve on it, but if it's not there, if it's not on the page, it just won't translate.
1: So presumably you loved doing that show. And
0: I loved it.
1: Yeah.
0: I love everyone in it.
1: Yeah.
0: This is kind of cliche time. We became a bit of a family. Well, we did. And they're some of my best friends now. I see them really often. In fact, texting with them yesterday is like, it's a really genuinely special show. And on set, and in terms of comedy, working with people that are so generous... and genuinely, no one is out for their own thing. It just made the show work.
1: Mm-hmm.
0: So in scenes, I'm sure we've all worked with people who are slightly on their own plane, to say the least. It just becomes a bit of a conflict.
1: Keep it political.
0: Yeah, yeah, yeah. Whereas on that show, I think we just reached a point of real friendship, and that helped the comedy.
1: And you must have been very flattered to play a part 10 years younger than yourself.
0: How very dare you! How very... Yeah.
1: You were the John Travolta of...
0: I was the Screech from Saved by the Bell. Yeah. Yeah. Yeah. It was a massive compliment. I was the daddy of the group, and as we got to series 4, we did have to confront how old is Howard. Of course, we never found that out. But,
1: here's a compliment. Yeah. I even thought, actually, maybe Craig's much younger than I thought he was. Rather than going, I can't believe they cast someone, you know. But I think you did an amazing job of aging down.
0: Thank you.
1: Yeah,
0: it took no time at all in makeup. Yeah. I mean, it helped that Howard had a beard. And
1: and he was meant to be a little bit older than everyone else anyway, wasn't he?
0: He was, yeah. And he never quite established his exact age. I think for his kind of set in his own ways, confident in his own slightly odd world, it suited him being older. So there you go, right? So stop saying I'm really old.
1: All right, sorry about that. You're not. You're a beautiful young man. So what have you got coming up? What exciting things...
0: In the spring,
1: or boring things. If that's all that's
0: the best boring thing that's happening at the moment is I'm not working until I kind of want to go back to work. I've got an operation on my ankle again, mm-hmm. End of November. That's going to take a few weeks to get over that, and then series 2 of the A Word, a drama I did for the BBC. We shoot that at the end of March.
1: Remind me about the A Word, because that is something. Sorry, I haven't seen.
0: No, the A Word is centred around a young boy who is diagnosed with autism and how it affects the family.
1: Yes,
0: the ripples of this diagnosis, and I play his uncle Eddie, and Lee Ingleby and Morven Christie play his mum and dad, and Chris Eccleston plays my dad in it, and Vanette Robson plays my wife. And anyway, so it's just how the ripples of the diagnosis affect the family, and then we all have our own kind of storylines.
1: Yeah. My brother's youngest son is autistic, and you know, they do such an amazing job. It's really something that I feel like an awful human being sometimes, because I'm like, I just don't know how I would cope with that. And it makes you feel helpless, because it's such a difficult thing.
0: It's an incredibly difficult thing. But I tell you what, Pete Bowker, the writer, is, again, writing, has done brilliantly, is that it's light and shade.
1: Mm-hmm.
0: So it's as you'll know, it's a very difficult subject area, but Pete has just written the realities of dark humour, of light humour, of just relationships, and how this rippling effect means that you can't actually live in a perpetual state of darkness and depression or difficulty. Is like, in any of this, you have to have these lighter moments. So that show again is just a lovely mix of some great gags, but also a kind of serious tune.
1: So you start shooting that next March.
0: And
1: Brilliant.
0: Before that, I'm just happy to
1: just drinking and eating for the next couple of months,
0: being merry, recovering from the ankle. And then, you know, if there was a big, say, X-Men came about in January for a few weeks, something like that.
1: Okay, so
0: big Hollywood blockbuster, I'd do that for
1: Brian
0: a few weeks.
1: Brian Singer, if you're listening,
0: Brian,
1: he's
0: Brian.
1: Around
0: big Brian.
1: You've seen him in Fresh Meat, he can play mutants.
0: Yeah. Whoa, I'll take that.
1: Well, just quickly before we go into your guilty pleasure, I also must say that I loved your Edinburgh show from, like, I don't know, 8-9 years ago, Will and Greg.
0: Oh, thank you.
1: I love that show so much, and it always saddened me that you and Will never did, like, more of that, you know. I'd love to see more.
0: Do you know what?
1: I thought you two were really good together.
0: That year we did a pilot that Channel 4 didn't pick up in the end, and Will and I loved... That's the most fun I've ever had in Edinburgh in my life.
1: Yeah.
0: It was... I dare I say
1: you mean
0: that.
1: During the festival, not...
0: Oh, no.
1: Ever.
0: Well, no, yeah. I mean, during the festival, everything else is tinged with severe sadness in Edinburgh, I've got to say. But that show wasn't, because it was such a joyous thing, and Will and I had kind of written so hard on that show and reached a really fun place. We did a pilot, didn't get picked up in the end, and meanwhile went, do we want to keep doing this? And we decided just to go and do our own things for a while, but we're still really good pals.
1: Yeah.
0: And,
1: it was just for me, even if it's just for me.
0: I spoke to Will the other week, and I said,
1: we've got to do a show for Dan Clark.
0: But I said I'd be well up for doing another sketch show, but...
1: Well, listen, we've got to do this really quickly, because we've run out of time. I could have chatted to you for ages, for the next 8 hours, which the show will be. So just very quickly, I'm sorry we've run out of time a bit here, but your guilty pleasure, why don't you tell everyone what you picked?
0: My guilty pleasure, although it shouldn't be guilty, but it kind of is, Total Recall.
1: Mm-hmm.
0: Not the remake.
1: That would be a not just a guilty pleasure, but a sinful...
0: That would be a sinful...
1: See, I actually liked the idea of a remake of Total Recall, because I think it's such a good story and such a good...
0: It is.
1: And that you could do a sort of Blade Runner Minority Report version of it.
0: That is a really good point.
1: Yeah.
0: You could.
1: But
0: then
1: they didn't.
0: Those sets in the original Total Recall, I mean, would you want to muck about with Arnie's eyes almost popping out and the cardboard cutout background?
1: And the ridiculous one-liners and the bizarre body count of people that die through
0: incredible. It's just an incredible film, start to finish. And the one-liners are phenomenal.
1: Do you think, have you watched it recently? Do you think it holds up?
0: I think it not only does it hold up, it gets better with each viewing.
1: Really?
0: It's a phenomenal film because it is...
1: But you know somewhere inside you that it's not a very good film. Is that what you're saying, or...?
0: Part of me understands that there are better films.
1: Okay, that's a good way of putting it.
0: There are better films, technically, if you're going
1: to
0: break it down.
1: To watch every day.
0: Yeah, to watch every day for an eternity. However, there's something about the charisma... I think in all the main parts in that film, Sharon Stone and...
1: Ronnie Cox. Who's the... what's his name? He's got a brilliant name. His main henchman.
0: Yes, who does that role in so many...
1: What is his name? Oh, God.
0: Anyway, it's a brilliant film and it's a great story.
1: Yeah, that's a brilliant... And I remember when it came out being so annoyed that they put... a spoiler, which wasn't a word at the time, in the trailer, which was when the woman walks through customs and then the head sort of splits apart and it's Arnie underneath. You remember
0: that? 2 weeks.
1: Yeah, exactly. Go on.
0: My brother met her in Edinburgh, or claimed to meet her at a bus stop at the Edinburgh Festival, and he came back to the house and said, "Oh my God, I've just seen the lady who says 2 weeks." I was like, "What are you talking about? Total Recall." She was at the bus stop. And I said, "Stephen, you're going crazy." And he looked her up, and the actress who did that bit was at a show.
1: No.
0: In the Edinburgh Festival.
1: And did her face split down the middle?
0: It did, when she got on the bus and went, "Single." Single.
1: What?
0: And then it all kicked off.
1: Okay, well, look, I think it's a great choice, and it sort of got me a bit excited about watching it again. Your last of the two songs,
0: Kids,
1: second.
0: Another mistake, I'm sorry.
1: What are you talking about? It's not as buoyant as some of them.
0: I've chosen to... I think because I was just thinking of films and songs that have...
1: Well, you wanted to pick... This is from the film Highlander, which you wanted to pick as your guilty pleasure. Sadly, we had that like 2 weeks ago.
0: Yeah.
1: And it is a good choice. But this is from that film. It's Queen Who Wants to Live Together. Together?
0: Yeah, do you know that Flash Air song? The Flash Air song that Mercury did, the first draft. I thought this was going to work, Freddie.
1: Oh, man. I think we're onto something there. We'll re-record this just for a sitcom. Okay, well, this is Who Wants to Live Forever.
0: Who Wants to Live Together.
1: And that's not Freddie. That is actually Greg Steele. Greg, it's been such a delight talking to you.
0: Thanks, Dan.
1: Enjoy your time off. And... I'll see you in another 6 or so years, yeah?
0: Oh, sooner.
1: Okay, sooner.

0: FUBAR Radio. Those are the very hybridized sounds of Barney Fletcher, who's literally just come onto my radar with that. Like, that's like five songs for the price of one right there.
1: Mm.
0: The very, very economical, musically economical Barney Fletcher there with, what's the name of the song?
1: Doe.
0: Big tune, that, actually. Yeah. I really liked it. I really liked them, should I say.
1: So many different kind of genres within one genre, one song. Yeah,
0: you've got to talk about it in plural if you refer to it. I am joined by not only Natalie, my regular co-host, but in Marcel's absence, the very lovely Roses Gabor.
2: Hello.
0: Deserves a round of applause.
2: Afternoon.
0: Oh, so it's so good to finally have you come through these doors, Roses.
2: Thanks for having me, darling.
0: No, not at all. It's the perfect time as well because you are at last releasing new music.
2: I know, the loud sigh.
0: Yeah, you hit the hat trick very recently with a third single from an album. I'm hoping.
2: Mm-hmm. It's called Fantasy and Facts.
0: Fantasy and Facts.
2: Yep.
0: Amazing.
2: Masterpiece, babes.
1: Coming out in February.
2: Yeah, 22nd.
0: Okay, February can't come soon enough.
2: Mm-hmm.
0: After Valentine's Day as well.
2: Yeah.
0: And let people get all of that out of the way first.
2: Yeah, and then they'll really be feeling the pain. So, yeah.
0: Is there a lot of pain on the record?
2: There's a lot of pain. No, there's a lot of I don't want to say sadness, but there's a lot of melancholy.
0: Melancholy, that's
2: stuff
0: a good word.
2: Happening, yeah. But also, like you said, like it's quite cinematic.
0: Yeah. Yeah, we
2: don't want to talk about it too much and spoil it for people.
0: Well, not at all. I think without spoilers, we'd love to get like the description, straight from you. And
2: defo cinematic.
0: Yeah, because Natalie, very accurately commented on that at the.
1: Yeah, well, I listened to "I Could Be Yours," which we're going to play next, and was like, I can hear it, I can see it in a film.
0: Mm.
1: I'm not sure what genre of film. Could be a dramatic scene, but could be a kind of a rom-com-y love scene too, I think. I can just sort of visualise it.
0: Me too.
1: Could be on multiple different films. Why not?
2: Absolutely.
0: This is the thing, but it follows two previous singles, which have been equally fantastic, if I may say so myself.
2: Mm-hmm.
0: I'm a big fan, and I have been from... Because Roses Gabor is a new iteration, so to speak.
2: No, it's the only iteration.
0: It's
2: the only one.
0: Okay. So because at the very beginning, for instance, because obviously you came onto my radar with it was a number one single, wasn't it? Dare.
1: Gorillaz.
0: The collaboration with Gorillaz, right? And back then, if I'm not mistaken, you weren't Roses Gabor, were you?
2: I was always Roses Gabor.
0: Okay, yeah. Right. Okay, so they were just... being very official with the names. Okay.
2: Always Roses Gabor.
0: Okay.
2: Yeah.
0: And but I actually even remember the event we were at when you first spoke to me.
2: You just told me that. It's so weird.
0: It's mad. I had this kind of photographic memory when it comes to certain things.
2: But you know what? I smoked a lot in my time, I think. So in all honesty. I forgive you for forgetting. But I know that we've known each other forever. Like,
0: this is
2: I know
0: the
2: that,
0: thing,
2: like,
0: yeah. Some people you can't remember how you first met them. Your relationships.
1: But you can. So where did you two meet? And what did Roses say to you when she met you?
0: We met at Cotton's, which was a West Indian restaurant in Exmouth Market. And a lady, T. Chaudet, used to run a night there. And I can't remember exactly the conversation we had, but I remember we spoke.
2: Mm.
0: And... and then now, years down the line, it's got to be over a decade.
2: At least.
0: It's got to be over a decade. I've got you here co-hosting my show, which is a massive achievement for me.
1: Mm. Well done. Well done, Michael.
0: Thank you very much. Little self-pat on the back there. Speaking of the show, it's a big show. We've got Javon coming in, Caniva, and Merkston, who's a mutual friend of ours. Mm. And all of them to talk about new music. We've got two games.
1: Mm-hmm.
0: And I'm very happy about that.
1: I know
0: I'm fiercely competitive, Roses.
2: Okay.
0: I'm not going to

0: I'm not going to go lightly, basically.
1: I don't expect you to. It's fine.
0: And we'll also just be catching up on some of the weird stories.
2: Well, I'd like to know.
0: Right?
2: We'll catch up with what you two have been doing this week.
0: Yeah,
2: well,
0: for
2: Michael, you were looking fresh at Nike London. It says on this bit of paper.
1: Did you go to the Jordan event yesterday?
0: I didn't. No, oh. I went to. You know the brand A Cold Wall.
1: Mm-hmm.
0: So Samuel, the designer, he put on an installation.
1: I went
0: to that.
1: Petit Noir kit. Is it Noir? Petit Noir?
2: Petit Noir.
0: Where?
1: Yeah, well, a gang of people went and I missed it.
0: Oh, right, okay.
1: But I definitely saw it and thought it was beautiful.
0: Yeah, yeah. It's a really, really nice collection. Very small, tiny capsule collection,
1: yeah, yeah.
0: But the installation's great. Little short film at the very beginning. You kind of have to walk through a maze, then you go through a little tunnel. And then you can watch this film in a mini cinema, and then just outside in the main room, he set up the capsule collection. Mm. But among these mini terracotta pyramids that you can kind of like step on, and by the end of the installation, they've all crumbled into a kind of dust, really.
2: Oh, nice.
0: And it's obviously, well, maybe not so obviously, but you know, it's meant to analogize. You know, wear and crumbling.
2: Right. Did you say that Petit? Did you say Petit Noir? Was he involved with it? Is that what I had to say?
1: That's who I was. Saw it on.
0: Okay.
2: Oh, okay. Right. Yeah. We love him. I like him a lot. He's played him. I always play stuff
0: on
2: the show.
0: We are big fans of Petit Noir on this show.
2: Mm.
0: What have you been up to, Roses?
1: This week.
0: Yeah.
1: What have I done this week? Did I go and see Yasmin this week? Or was it last week? I can't remember. Imagine that. What day are we on? Wednesday. What did I do? Just a couple of meetings, promo stuff. I did something interesting yesterday, but I've forgotten.
0: The smoking really has caught up with
1: wow.
0: you.
1: Honestly, sometimes I'm just like, don't know. I'll remember and then I'll tell you later.
0: Absolutely.
2: Okay.
0: Well,
2: yeah,
0: in the meantime, we should get into your brand new single.
1: Mm-hmm.
0: If you do us the honour of introducing it for us, that'd be amazing.
1: Oh, well, this is the beauty that is I Could Be Yours by myself, Roses Gabor.

0: That's another big tune selected by Natalie.
1: It's Rose's song.
0: Yeah, I know.
1: Oh, sorry, I thought
0: you selected the...
1: Right.
0: Yeah.
1: I did kind of select it. I mean, I would have played it anyway. But luckily you're here.
0: Yes, she is very much here. Oh, yeah. In the flesh, my guest co-host for the day, Roses Gabor. We were talking about how we first met and... up until the present day, but there's a lot that's gone on between. For instance, Natalie only just came to the conclusion that you appear on Pharaohs by Subtract.
1: Yeah.
0: How did you two meet? Because what does he? Can you divulge what he even looks like?
2: I can tell you what he did. That's what I can tell you.
1: Ooh, okay.
2: I can't tell you what he looks like. But he sent, and that's not private, I just can't tell you what he looks like. But he sent me like probably about 12 instrumentals maybe. Mm-hmm. And I wrote to two. I think one was called Simulation and the other one was called, I can't remember, but it turned into Pharaohs.
0: Right.
2: Basically. But Pharaohs is the one that I finished, like I wrote from beginning to end,
0: uh-huh,
2: ad libs, whatever, and then sent it to him and he was like, loved it. So that was that.
0: It's a big tune.
2: Thanks,
0: it's a massive playlist feature. It's one of them ones you go to someone's yard and they're having like pre-drinks and whatnot. That's one of the tunes that I can always kind of guarantee will come on at some point during the night.
1: As is Dare. I'd say that like that's the song that everybody knows the words to.
0: Hell yeah.
1: Well, apart from Sean Ryder, wasn't it? Because that is the thing, he's on the song and it's called Dare because he got he sang the word wrong, I believe.
0: Is the
1: urban myth that may or may not go along. Yeah, that would, but I want it to make sense if it's Sean Ryder that it's called that because
0: can you confirm or deny?
2: Do you know what? I've never talked to Sean about how it happened.
1: Oh, okay.
2: I spoke to Dee about it a little bit and there was definitely, it's coming up, like the sound is coming up in his headphones, but that's as much as I can tell you.
1: But knowing Happy Mondays, it's coming up could mean something else too.
0: Yeah.
2: This
0: is very true.
2: The sound coming up in his headphones.
1: Right, okay.
0: But knowing Sean.
1: Yes, knowing Sean, as he's been on the show and he's talked about it, hasn't he? Remember when he said he was so on various things that, what was it, Julia Roberts was chatting up Bez and he didn't even recognise her.
0: Yeah, this is very
1: Turned
0: true. I asked
1: down,
0: him
1: yeah.
0: about the Bez and Julia Roberts rumour.
2: Never heard it.
0: Have you not heard it?
2: No.
0: There's a rumour that Julia Roberts chirps Bez, basically.
2: Okay.
0: That's the kind
2: that's
0: of... that's it in a nutshell. Somewhere in California, somewhere in Hollywood, I think she chirps Bez. I hope that's true.
2: Right.
1: No, he confirmed it. Sean confirmed it on the show, didn't he? And said, no, that is true. And he just didn't have a clue who she was. And then afterwards he was like, that's Julia Roberts. And he's like, oh, that's okay. Like, not even that bothered about it. Right, yeah.
0: So we are up to the present day with Musically and the new album Fantasy and Fiction.
2: Fantasy and Facts, darling.
0: Sorry, Fantasy and Facts. I'm sorry.
2: Yeah.
0: I spat some fiction of my own just
2: Ooh,
0: there
2: good, man.
0: Instead of facts. Fantasy and Facts. That's out in February.
2: Yeah.
0: Producers, have you worked with a lot of them or has it been kind of, you know, one or two running, steering the ship musically?
2: I've worked with loads.
0: Yeah?
2: Yeah, literally. I did, so Stuff was the second single and that was by Team Salute. I've actually done three songs with them,
0: okay,
2: but only two on the record.
0: Right, and I'll know them from
2: Afrobeat. Yeah,
0: yes,
2: exactly.
0: Yes, right.
2: Yeah, so those them, and then obviously the first single was Illusions at Sampha.
0: Mm-hmm.
2: And then the third is Stereotypes, which is obviously Cardi B and Bruno Mars.
0: Right.
2: And a gang of Lemonade, which was my favourite song, which is why I wanted to work with them in the first place.
0: Okay.
2: By Danity Kane.
0: Right.
2: So that's them. And then there's like just amazing producers on there, really.
0: Yeah.
2: Greg Wells, who did I Too Late to Apologise, I think it was.
0: Big tune.
2: Yeah. And he did some Katy Perry stuff.
0: Okay.
2: And then,
0: so did he co-produce that with Timbaland then, Too Late to Apologise, or was that all him and but it was just like Timbaland's tune with...
2: I don't know, never talked about it. I only know that because I saw it on Wiki after we'd worked together.
0: Okay.
2: Like, so who else is in there? Just some real awesome ones.
0: Yeah. Mm. So with so many producers kind of offering music, did it take a long time to kind of from when you wrote the first song, what was the album like a conscious decision with the inception of an idea? Was it like, did you sit down and go, I'm gonna write an album now, or did you just write loads of material and then think, okay, cool, let's put this together and form an album?
2: In a way I did the latter, because I don't plan like that, like I try to like make some sort of loose plan.
0: Yeah.
2: That's why I've got a manager, really. But in general, I'm quite free-spirited. I just vibe.
0: Yeah.
2: So the first thing I did was probably Rush. And then from that, I felt like...
0: That's the title of the song, not the action.
2: Exactly.
0: Right.
2: The first
0: just
2: song.
0: Rush, like...
2: No, which I did a couple of years ago, and M&EK produced that.
0: Okay.
2: And then from then became the rest of the record. Like, there's songs on there, like there's a song called Turkish Delight that I produced, that I wrote with Fred Ball, who did... some new Rihanna stuff and some Mariah Carey and some Beyonce and Jake, like all the names sort of thing.
0: Oh yeah, so just some minor other artists.
2: Just can't sweetie. But yeah, so then, but I wrote that. I think we wrote it for Nicola Roberts. I can't remember. We did a couple of sessions with Nick, and I'm not sure if that was her, if it was for her or someone else. But we definitely wrote it for someone else. And then Fred was like, "Oh, you know, you sound amazing on it. You should keep it." So there's things that have happened like that where I'd go into a session for one person, and then I'd come out of a song for myself. So yeah, that's the record really.
0: And is that the life of a songwriter then? Because you've just kind of summed it up for me as well. Like someone who, because you know you do write for other people, and then how often does that happen where you decide, actually I don't want to give this baby away?
2: Not. It depends. If the person is in the session with me, then it's easier because I let them sort of breathe and lead. Whereas if they're not in the session, then I'm writing. I'm sort of guessing what sort of sound they would like or how they're going to feel.
0: Okay,
2: and it's difficult to do that.
0: Yeah,
2: especially if you articulate words in one way and they articulate in a different way. Like it's just some things that I say are just not going to work for example, Katie B springs to mind, because I remember saying to her, like, you know, we should do some stuff together. And she said to me something along the lines of, she finds it really difficult to sing other people's words,
0: right,
2: which is literally how I feel.
0: Yeah.
2: So I was like, babes, totally, I get it. Like, I have to write my own. People can't say what I say how I say it. You know?
0: I had the same conversation with an artist called Hamza. She was recently on Jules Holland. She's amazing. I think she's got a bright future ahead of her. And I instantly DM'd her as soon as I saw her performance, because I'm really trying to get into songwriting myself. So instantly DM'd her and said, I'd love to get in a room with you and write with you. And she told me the same thing. She said, look, I write my own stuff. And I told her the same thing. I said, look, I rate that. I respect that highly. You know, I understand that there are artists that, you know, thrive on being given songs, but there are artists who take pride in uttering their own words, and I'm one of them. So I definitely highly respect her for just coming straight forward and saying, no, I don't really want anyone to write for me or with me, you know.
2: Yeah, I think you have to, there's a certain confidence you have to have to be like, actually, nah, I want to say what I want to say, how I want to say it. So yeah.
0: Much respect to Katie B. Much respect
2: 100%.
0: To Hamza.
2: Love that one. Shout out to Katie B.
0: Big time, big time.
2: Cheers.
0: Well, we should, because we've got a couple of games, haven't we?
1: Yes, we have.
0: Right, and one thing you must know about me is that I'm fiercely competitive.
2: So you said, are you Gemini?
0: I am, yeah.
2: Yeah.
1: Okay. Whoa, all right. Wow, well, that's spooky. Why don't we get into a quick track and then we'll get ready for the game and get you all prepared.
0: Okay, is there warming up to be done?
1: There's warming up to be done. Do some stretching. Now's the time for you both.
2: I'm definitely about to stretch.

0: Baby by Velvet Negroni.
1: Lovely.
0: He's becoming a firm favourite.
1: I love him. It's his brand new one.
0: Yeah.
1: He is amazing. Yeah.
0: Yeah, he really is. We have a very special guest co-host in the house. She goes by the name of Roses Gabor.
2: I'm still here, babes.
0: She is still here. Very much live in the flesh. We're talking about her brand new singles. She's released a slew of singles. While we anticipate the album, which is out in February, we'll get into more of a kind of Rose's journey. But right now, I think we should play a game.
1: Well, in honour of Rose's being in the studio, we should be doing a game revolving around Rose's. That is the chocolate Rose's. Tenuous.
0: But it is Christmas.
1: It is Christmas. And even though the chocolate is called Rose's, some of these clues may refer to another brand of chocolate.
0: Okay.
1: It's chocolate related, let's just say that, okay?
0: Okay. So very tenuous.
1: Started off with Rose's, but it got
2: this
1: quite tricky.
2: Really unfair.
1: Okay.
2: Already,
1: no, so you've got six clips.
0: I'm sure you must
2: know
0: a lot
2: about
0: chocolate.
2: But anyway,
0: wow. You don't eat chocolate?
2: Well, let's go.
0: Do you not eat chocolate, should I say?
1: No, you're aware of some of the. Well, this is some songs that are related to chocolate in some way. What I need from you, I will give you points for the artist, I will give you points for the song, but they are played backwards as well, just to let you know about that, okay?
2: Okay.
1: So here we go with Rose's number one. Come on.
2: Do what?
1: Very easy, that one. Think of songs or artists relating to chocolates.
2: One more.
1: I'll give you one more.
0: I don't.
1: I want to give you a clue.
2: Please.
1: A couple of producers were involved with this, Stephen Mead and Danny Langsma.
2: Who are they, please?
1: A couple of garage producers.
0: Oh, okay. I thought it was that.
2: Chocolate Boy.
1: I can't say. You have to write it down, Roses, but you might not be wrong.
2: Why are you smiling like that? Because I'm going to win now.
0: Are you going to win
1: now?
0: You
1: know.
2: Sweet like.
1: Do you speak when you write?
2: No, well, I've said it already and you know, so that one
1: because I think I do
2: count.
1: That. All right, we'll move on to number two. Okay. Oh, I think Michael Payne knows. I think you both know what that is.
0: Okay,
1: then. Okay. So, remember, points for artist, points for song title. All right, moving on to number three.
0: That is a hard one.
1: So that could be, I should say, it could be related to an album title as well that could be chocolate related. In this particular instance, it is. Do you want a clue? Do you want to hear it again?
0: So the song itself isn't chocolate related, but
1: that's
0: the album
1: not chocolate,
0: on which it appears.
1: The album, which is a very big album for this American group, kind of a shouty song from this, but all of their songs are quite shouty, actually.
0: What the fuck, Nat?
1: Kind of a rap rock band, red hatted front person.
2: That's a rubbish clue.
0: I know exactly what band it is, but
2: absolutely
0: I'm trying to think of what
2: rubbish clue.
1: Do you know what, weirdly, the clue that I've got here actually is the title of the album, which isn't really a clue as much as giving it away, but I'm not going to read it out. It's like it's from the album. Like, yeah, that's
2: the
1: clue.
2: How many letters? Let's change the game a little bit.
1: What, the album's got words. One, two, it's something, something, and the something, something, something, water.
0: What? Oh, yeah, that's
1: oh,
0: it.
1: Oh, God, he got it from that.
0: Oh, I
1: also
0: that
1: forgot
0: I
1: to
0: remember.
1: Say that Michael Payne has an encyclopedic knowledge of music.
2: Something,
1: yeah. First word.
2: I know what
1: say.
2: It is.
1: Okay, no. I'm confident of Rose's
2: no,
1: going to win
2: No, I don't know
1: this.
2: What it is. That's not a... Oh. No, that's a rapper.
1: Okay, this is a group. American group. I think they're still going. The lead singer was probably the most famous of the... Well, the only one I can name in the group.
0: Right.
1: He's got a first name and a surname. So I haven't got a cock give away any more clues. He wears a red baseball cap quite a lot. Or he did, back to front.
2: Oh, God.
1: They've headlined Reading.
2: I know who that is.
0: Yeah.
1: Right, let's move to... We're moving on to number
2: four. That was the same one, right?
1: Okay, that was number three, yeah, with the album. Are you Googling, Roses?
2: Absolutely,
1: on Wikipedia?
2: Absolutely
1: Wikipedia.
2: Not.
0: What?
2: Why
0: I'm trying to
2: would
0: think
2: I?
0: What they, oh, that's it. What
1: okay, so what? Okay, so here's what I think is. I should say the name of the album, but I will take the name of this particular song. I'll give you points for that.
0: Play the song again, please.
1: Okay. Think about it was a big hit for them. They did a remix on this album that had like a lot of rappers, DMX on it.
0: Yep.
1: Okay, can I move on to number four?
2: I think this whole thing should be about rap. That's what it should be about.
1: Well, Let's go on to number four. What? A clue, sir? This is the flavour of a chocolate that you'd find in a confectionery. One that I personally don't like because I don't drink it.
0: There you go. God.
1: Song about caffeine.
2: Sounded like Horlicks to me.
1: Oh, God, there's such a clue that I could give you, Michael, but you get it immediately. You used to... I can't say. There's a shop you used to work in. That would be related to this song.
2: Was that so loud enough? Did you not hear it?
1: It's a song about caffeine with a band with four ladies in it. They did dance routines. So still going. Caffeine. Made a comeback.
0: Oh.
1: You literally worked in a shop that was the same name as this band.
2: I know who the group is.
0: Did
2: I? That.
1: Yeah.
2: Can you keep... Like,
0: fuck!
2: Technically gave it to him.
1: I know, and he didn't get it straight away.
0: I'm trying to think of the song.
1: Okay, so think of some of their hits, and this is related to a drink. A drink, but it's also, you'd find it in a box of chocolates. Often, it depends if you like this drink or not. I personally don't, so I'd leave that soft centre alone.
0: All right, yeah, I think I got it.
1: Okay, all right, number five.
0: I know
1: Come
0: that.
1: On, you do know that one.
2: What's number seven?
0: Oh!
1: That's five. That's five.
0: I get it.
1: Yeah?
0: I get it.
1: You get why it's related.
0: Yeah, I do.
1: Yeah? It's another brand of chocolate, but it's equally... But you'd get this in a confectionery.
0: That's brilliant.
1: Do you know...
0: Oh, shit, what's the band?
1: Was by. Right, yeah, yeah.
2: Not a cheating. I want an independent adjudicator. Oh my god.
1: Kylie Minogue did a cover of this song in 1992, reached number 20 on the charts, just so you know, if that helps at all.
0: That's a bit of trivia if yep. I'm ever asked that in a pub quiz.
1: I'm not familiar with her cover, but I will check it out.
0: Yeah, I'm just going to imagine it sounds like Kylie singing that song.
1: I imagine it's not too far away from the original if Kylie's covered it. Because why would you? But okay, finally, number six.
0: Wait, play that again?
1: Okay, oh, sorry.
0: Oh, wait, is that another... That's a really tenuous link.
1: Really
0: again,
1: tenuous.
0: I see what
1: but
0: you did there, though.
1: But it's another brand of chocolate.
0: It
1: another,
0: is, kind
1: that's
0: of.
1: Almost a rival to roses, I would say. It's the direct competition to
0: it
1: roses
0: is.
1: At Christmas. You will it find is. Either the roses or you'll find this other box that have a lot of purple around it.
2: I don't know what that is, but...
1: Okay, this song
0: You're
1: was...
0: You're going to you, kick yourself several
1: When you
0: times.
1: Are, when you know, because you will know all of these songs. And this song was used in Kidulthood, the film,
0: yeah.
1: 2006.
0: I know exactly what scene it was as well.
1: Okay, right, let's go for some answers and I will reveal the reveal. Roses, what did you get for number... Well, I think safe to say you got Sweet Like Chocolate, but what did you know it was by? Which means that Michael got that too.
0: Do
1: you know it was by?
2: Shanks and Bigfoot.
0: Yes!
1: Whoa, okay.
2: Do you know what? I didn't even know that. I know that, but my brother, he loved that song because he thought he was actually... Sweet Like Chocolate.
1: Let's see if you're
2: Basically.
1: Right. Correct. Right.
0: That will always
2: a winner,
0: be a
2: baby.
0: Tune.
1: So currently 2 points each, all to play for. Number two, what did you get, Michael, for number two?
0: I got Hot Chocolate with You Sexy Thing.
1: Mm-hmm. What did you get, Roses?
2: Same.
1: You got same. Let's see if you're
2: well,
1: right.
2: I didn't get you. I believe in miracles.
1: You
2: sexy thing.
1: Okay.
2: I put sexy thing. Which one is it?
1: It's you sexy thing. But you, I'll give you
2: I
1: a point.
2: I put you
1: I'll,
2: sexy.
1: No, it is you sexy. You sexy thing. It's fine. You've got 4 points each at the moment. Okay, what did you get
2: totally
1: for number? What did you get for number three? Roses.
2: Something. Linkin Park.
1: Linkin Park.
0: Ooh,
1: close. What did you get, Michael Payne?
0: Limp Bizkit with Keep Rolling.
1: Yeah, that's right. For a bonus point, do you know what the album was called?
0: Something in the chocolate flavoured, was it hot dog? Something in the chocolate flavoured.
1: Chocolate starfish in the hot dog flavoured water, but it
0: that's
1: was.
0: It. Keep rolling, rolling, rolling, rolling. Keep rolling, rolling, rolling, rolling. Keep rolling, rolling, rolling. Rolling. Damn, that.
2: The thing is, I feel like you're going to know that. You're totally going to know that.
0: Yeah, that
2: you're
0: that
2: not cheating in it.
0: I used to listen to that song a lot when I used to bunk school.
2: See what
0: that's
2: I'm
0: how
2: saying.
0: It reminds me of. Hotboxing my mate's room, listening to Limp Bizkit.
1: Well, currently you're on 6 points. That's good. It's a full house from you so far. Right, number four. What did you get, Roses?
2: Horlicks, I told you.
1: Horlicks. You know what the song was called? Was that the artist or the song?
2: Song and artist.
0: Horlicks. Okay. Horlicks by Horlicks.
2: That's what it was.
1: Okay, I can tell you there's no. What did you get, Michael?
0: I got All Saints
1: yeah?
0: with Coffee.
2: No, that's number
1: one point.
2: Four.
1: I wouldn't want to be.
2: I thought you were number four.
1: Black Coffee. So I can't really
0: Black
1: get you.
0: Coffee.
1: specified.
2: Please, I thought you said number four.
1: Oh, no. Well, okay, you did
2: number
1: get it.
2: Number five is All Saints.
1: Okay, so you did
0: wait,
1: get
0: wait, what?
1: Where's
0: no, number four is All Saints.
1: Yeah, number four is All Saints. Yeah.
2: What's number four then?
1: There's only six in the whole. So what you've done is...
2: Maybe Limp Bizkit was Horlicks.
1: Yeah, you put them as the wrong one. Okay, so you didn't get that right anyway, which kind of means that you did get it right. Right, yeah, one, two, three, four. I'm giving some points for it. You did get it right. So it was Black Coffee. But I'll give you a point then because I needed Black Coffee.
2: Cool, which I got.
1: So you six. Are we on six for you?
2: So should he not get half a point then?
0: Oh, what, is it six all?
2: I feel like such a bully.
1: I think so. I think it's six all. I'm giving you six all at the moment. Right, let's move on to what was number five, which is number six for you, Roses. What did anyone get?
0: I got Cool in the Gang, uh-huh. I think, with Celebration. Uh-huh.
1: What did you get?
2: Same.
1: And finally, number six. What did you get, Roses?
0: This has gone down to the wire, but I think I'm going to win.
1: Also, Celebration, of course, being for the box of chocolates. Celebration. I guess kind of rivals to Roses, but not the main rival, because this will come into the next question.
0: It will indeed.
1: What did you get, Roses?
2: Quality Street.
1: Uh-huh. So do you know, like, what, the band? It's not the artist
2: ain't
1: or...
2: Got a
1: telly. What did you get, Michael Franks? I suspect you got this.
0: I got Blinding Lights by The Streets. Or
1: it's not Blinding Lights.
0: Lights
1: no.
0: Are blind. Lights are blind. Lights
1: no,
0: blind
1: one point
0: eyes.
1: For you.
2: Yeah, you're right.
0: Fuck.
3: Lights are blinding.
1: Blinded by the lights.
0: By the lights.
1: But I can't give you a point for that. So 5, 6, 7, 8. That's 5, 6, 7, 8. Okay, you still win
0: by 1 point.
1: You said blinded lights. I can't give you that.
0: If blinded by the lights.
2: You not cheated. This is all his. Type of music.
0: How?
2: Every day, all day. There's quite a few genres in here, all of them.
1: The Streets. I'd say there's
2: quite. I love The Streets.
1: Quite
2: still.
1: A variation here. You've got Hot Chocolate, Limp Bizkit, All Saints, Cool on the Gang of the Streets.
2: It's all not- Michael Payne's Streets. Yeah.
1: Well, you won by 1 point, but you did well, Roses. But Roses at 8 points. But you
0: Roses tried to win by using intimidation tactics.
2: Yeah. There's no way.
1: Don't worry, there's a game coming up later with Maxim. Well, let's get into a song and then we'll get our first guest in the
0: studio.
1: Absolutely.
0: We've got Jayvon coming up next.
1: Cute.

0: That's the new one, Freelance, from Toro y Moi. I can relate from the title alone. Freelance.
1: Welcome back to him as well.
0: Yes, welcome to our first guest of the day, Javon. Or
1: that's not how we like to call it when he's in the studio.
0: Exactly. We now call you Prawn Javon.
2: That's cool. It could be like an exclusive.
1: Well, we should explain why.
0: Yeah.
1: You, Michael Payne, had a show, another show a few years ago with a presenter called Hugh Joseph.
0: With a former presenter, Hugh Joseph, and he was given the running order, and he was told that Javon was pronounced, and it was spelt phonetically.
1: Yes, which
0: well.
1: I did. I hold my hands up to this. I commit when I make a mistake. And he did ask, you know, as a lot of guests, like, how do we just check how we pronounce their names?
2: Yep.
1: And so generally, what I do is pron, meaning pronounce, next to it. What I should probably do is put a colon there, but I forgot to put the colon there that day. So how he introduced you as
0: Prawn Javon.
2: I mean, I've got to say, when I read it, I obviously know my name's not Prawn Javon.
1: You weren't sure, you
2: know?
1: Were you? You
2: so,
1: weren't sure.
2: I mean, I got it, to be fair.
1: Okay,
2: I did
1: fine.
2: Get it, yeah.
0: I'd have been looking around like, when's he getting it? Who the fuck is he? And why has he got my artist name as a surname?
1: Yeah. Why has he suddenly nicked my name and had a prawn on the front? That's weird.
0: The fuck is this guy? Is it me from the future? Sounds like a futuristic Javon, isn't it? Prawn Javon.
1: Yeah, it does, yeah.
0: In the year 2050.
2: I wish I would have said that instead.
0: But how goes it, man? I haven't seen you for ages.
2: For a couple of years, yeah, man. Yeah. I'm good, man. I've been going through the ups and downs, as like most artists do.
0: Yeah.
2: But right now is one of the up times, you know, happy.
0: Because it's release time.
2: Mm-hmm. I've got some people supporting and believing in my music.
0: Yeah.
2: And that's always a great feeling. And releasing music and not having these big pauses, you know, in the middle of release time, waiting for producers, waiting for mix engineers, all of that stuff. It's just good at the moment, man.
0: Yeah.
2: I'm in a good spot, and it's good to be coming back, revisiting sort of shows like this, and it just feels really good, you know, because it just marks a little minor hurdle of success for me, you know.
0: Okay.
2: The fact that I'm able to come back, whether it's a big release or a small release, I'm still doing what I love to be doing, you know what I mean?
0: Yeah. Well, we remain firm fans, you know.
2: Oh,
0: so
2: any
0: time you want to come through, because you've come a long way from Britain. Bristol.
2: Yeah. That's why I'm a bit late.
0: But the scene's changed a lot since the last time you came through.
2: Mm.
0: What's popping in Bristol at the moment? Who have you got your eye on? Who's on your radar from Bristol? Who should we be looking out for? Because
2: there's a guy called Dash Vils. I think he's really, really, really good.
1: Mm-hmm.
2: Really good. He's a rapper. He's a singer as well. And he's just, it's a little bit hard for me to explain, but when you see him, he's got all the energy of a rapper.
0: Mm-hmm.
2: And when he sings, he's still got the energy of a rapper.
0: Right.
2: You know what I mean? And his music is like, I don't know, it just really resonates for me.
0: Yeah,
2: and
0: yeah.
2: I kind of set him apart from a lot of other people that I've kind of heard in Bristol. Last time I was here, I think just at that time, I think it was sort of like the dark garage and dubstep kind of thing was kind of burgeoning at that time, like the My New Lengs and that people like that, and like Gotsum and people like that doing the dark sort of garage thing.
0: Yeah, yeah.
2: And that was kind of just starting, and now it's kind of still like that, but sort of like on a bigger level. Those names that were just doing sort of 200 capacity venues are now doing the 500 to 800 cap venues, you know. And it's a good place at the moment.
0: Yeah.
2: You know, I mean, it's always good for music, because everyone just is a firm supporter of just anyone that's doing good stuff.
0: You included, being one of our favorite Bristolian artists.
2: Ah, thanks.
0: The new single With You, talk to us about that. What's the inspiration behind it?
2: So With You, I wanted to write something that was sort of like from like a conversation kind of standpoint. And I've had those times, like you might have had times like this, where you've gone out with a group of people and you've met somebody. Doesn't need to be a girl, could be a guy, like someone that you thought that you were going to continue a relationship with after that certain night, but then you never see them again. But the thing is, you kind of your personalities are drawn to this one person, you really get on with them, and then you just find yourself talking to them and talking to them and talking to them and talking to them, and before you know it, it's like 8 a.m. you're still drinking, you're still smoking, you know what I mean? And with you is about that time, you know, you just get real deep on, you get into a real deep one with someone that you don't actually really know.
3: Yeah, yeah, so, fair play.
2: Yeah.
0: To be fair, you lost me. You've gone out with people because I don't have any friends.
2: Okay, so. All right. Maybe you speak to yourself. I don't know. Wow.
0: But everything you said, I can relate to, apart from I'm just on my own when I'm doing it.
2: Yeah,
0: fair play. But we should get into the new single right now, actually. Would you do us the honour of introducing it for us?
2: This is my brand new single. My name's Javen, and this one's called With You.

0: That's the brand new single from Javon, or as we like to call him, Pron Javon.
1: Pron J.
0: With you.
2: Brand new, gorgeous one, we should say. It's lovely.
0: Big time.
1: Thank you.
2: Very
1: thank
2: nice.
1: You. Appreciate that.
0: Can people expect to hear that live? Because you've got a show tomorrow, haven't you?
1: Tonight.
0: A live show. Tonight.
1: Tonight.
0: Okay,
1: I'm
0: cool.
1: Going straight after the show, man.
0: Okay.
1: Yeah.
0: Where's that going to be?
1: So that's going to be at the Social in Soho on Little Portland Street.
0: Yeah.
2: Nice.
1: It's a label showcase tonight.
0: Nice.
1: And I'm performing my some songs from my last EP and some from my new ones, and also one or two from sort of like future projects.
0: Okay.
1: Kind of thing.
0: Yeah. Well, you've had the pleasure of working with like Clean Bandit, Julio Bashmore, and Tory Lanez.
1: Yeah.
0: How did those? The Tory Lanez one's obviously sort of, it's a transatlantic collaboration. So
1: yeah.
0: How did that one come about? I suppose with Clean Bandit and Julio Bashmore, they're UK acts.
1: Yeah.
0: So
1: and Bashmore's from Bristol. So.
0: Okay. Yeah, that makes sense.
1: That's
0: as
1: the
0: well.
1: Connection.
0: Yeah.
1: Right. So with the Tory Lanez one, I'm not going to lie, I got a massive bring in. One of my good friends, we never actually got in the studio together. One of my friends was producing one of the songs on his first album, and we've done a hell of a lot of tracks together, and they needed, I guess, particularly needed a hook, and they needed something to go throughout the whole verse. And he was like, well, I've got the perfect thing for this. And then he hollered at me. He was like, yo, are you cool for me to use this
0: nice.
1: In the Tory Lanez thing? I'm like, yes, 100%.
0: Yeah. Are you a big Tory Lanez fan?
1: Oh, yeah, I am actually, yeah.
0: Oh, that's a dream come true.
1: Yeah,
2: what song
1: man.
2: Is it?
1: It's called To Dream.
2: Sick.
1: Yeah,
0: okay. Look out for it, see if I can.
1: I mean, some people say it's the best tune in the album, but that's what the internet says. I don't know.
2: I mean, I'm sure it is, to be honest.
3: I think I heard Pron Javon says that.
0: Pron Javon_69 says, this is the best song I've ever heard.
3: He's been tweeting
0: I am
3: a lot,
0: not
3: yeah.
0: Javon.
1: Oh my God. All right, sorry, I've got to clear something up. You're still saying my name wrong. It's Javon. It's like Raven with a J.
0: That's it.
1: There we go. There we go.
0: To be fair, we only said Javon once, I think.
3: We did say that, yeah.
0: Yeah. We've been saying Javon.
3: Javon.
1: You've been saying Javon, but that's cool. That's
0: oh, but it's not even Javon. It's Javon.
1: Not Javon.
0: Javon
1: like Raven.
0: Not like Raven.
1: There we go. Not Raven.
2: Nah.
0: Javon.
3: Javon.
2: I'm going to myself, you know. Javon.
0: You should get that as an intro to every song.
1: Yeah.
0: That will remind people.
1: Javon on the beat.
0: On the
2: get me.
0: Or just say it really passive aggressively. Javon is my name.
2: Oh wow.
0: Actually.
1: Yeah.
2: Now you gotta tell him. Gotta tell him, B.
1: Yeah, man. Yeah. Go all out. So I just gotta add, when you asked me who have I got my eye on in Bristol, there's two names. There's Eva Lazarus and also a guy called Splits P. He is amazing. He's like 24 and he's got this really soulful reggae kind of vibe, and he's such a good performer.
0: Okay.
1: So good.
0: All
1: I
0: right.
1: recommend you check him out.
0: Okay.
1: Yeah.
0: Okay. Very noble as well to kind of go back and go, I'd like to add some footnotes. No one really does footnotes for the big ups.
1: No.
0: Thank you so much for coming through.
1: Thank you for having
0: Seriously,
1: me,
0: Seriously, it's been an absolute pleasure catching up after so many years, man.
1: Yeah, man.
0: I've said your name 7 times now, so Javon is going to be how I permanently say it.
1: There we go.
3: I think you're going to have a tattoo of it.
0: I think I might get a tattoo, yeah, with the phonetics.
1: I mean, that's cool.
0: And
1: that's
0: a raven. I'm going to get a raven next to it, so I know.
1: My man.
0: But you've got the show tonight at the Social.
1: Yep.
0: Where else can people catch you? Are you playing anywhere else live in the near future?
1: For the rest of the year, I haven't got anything because I'm just preparing for next year.
0: Sick.
1: The next single comes at the end of January. Just shot the video for it as well. And I'll be building it up, and I'll be doing a load of like So Far Sound shows as well.
0: Cool.
1: Got a few of those sort of like in the bag, but just getting the last.
0: So you're just gonna pop up in someone's house?
1: I'm just gonna do that.
0: just on
1: the stove. I'll just be on the stove.
0: Please do your next So Far Sounds on someone's stove. please let it be an Arga. I want to see you standing on someone's Arga in fucking wellies. But thank you so much for coming through, man.
1: Thank you, guys.
0: The new single's out right now.
1: It's out right now, man.
0: It's out right now.
1: Yep.
0: And get down and see Javon at the Social tonight on Little Portland Street, W1. Thanks once again.
1: Cheers, man. Thank you. Love you guys, man. Thank you.
3: Yeah.

0: by Chloe Boda. Is that how I'm pronouncing
1: Boda,
0: it?
1: Boda.
0: Boda. I like
1: Could
0: Boda.
1: Be Boda.
0: Chloe Boda.
1: Ah,
2: lovely one.
0: Really nice songs. And I think Natalie wanted to select songs that she thought that you especially would
1: that is
0: like.
1: Hilarious,
0: you being our our guest.
2: Well chosen, my dear.
1: Thank you. Mm. Thanks, Rose.
0: Got a little stamp of approval.
1: I know, I'm really happy about that. It's on my CV.
0: This is really interesting. We kind of sometimes cover some of the weirder stories from around the world. This is morbidly weird. So are you familiar with KLF? Do you remember KLF? KLF is gonna rock ya.
1: KLF?
2: Yeah.
0: Do you remember them?
1: They did Justified in Ancient with Tammy Wynette, right?
0: Is that who it was, the guest focus?
1: Yeah, and they did Justified. What Time Is Love.
0: Yep.
1: Other ones that I can't remember right now.
0: There's some deep cuts now. Stop. All I want to know about is.
1: Well, there's some good songs though.
0: Yeah. No, they were a huge act, and they were kind of famous both on wax and off it. Obviously, one example is their burning of £1 million in cash on a remote island at one point.
1: They did do that. They did something at the Brit Awards once as well. I remember.
0: No, I think they buried a Brit by Stonehenge.
1: Right, of course. Yeah.
0: I was like, that's the type of stuff bands did in the '90s, right? And but recently they've kind of this is just weird. So the duo KLF, they're constructing what they have dubbed a people's pyramid, built from bricks fired with the ashes of dead people. During a special event in Liverpool on November 23rd called the Toxteth Day of the Dead. According to their website, each brick of the pyramid will be created through mummification.
1: It's mummification, because they did a song about All Bound for Mumu Land. That was their thing about Mumu Land back in the day, yeah.
0: Which is the process whereby 23 grams of an individual's ashes are filed in a brick of moo. And for this brick to become one of the 34,592 bricks of the People's Pyramid. Local residents will receive free admission to the town hall. However, all visitors will be only admitted by presenting a supermarket shopping trolley. The last bit was weirder than the whole story.
1: Yeah, the whole, even about the ashes, but yeah.
0: Honestly.
2: Totes fell asleep, but it's like,
1: what day?
0: That is weird. I don't quite know what else to say about that one.
1: Okay.
0: We'll move on to something that might spark your interest a bit more. Bagels. I noticed you were eating when you first got in here.
2: I love a bit of food, you know.
0: You do love a bit of food.
1: We've had a nice baguette before the show.
0: Are you a bagel fan?
2: Nah.
0: You're not?
2: Not really, no.
0: Have you ever had a bagel?
2: Of course I have.
0: So you're one step
2: ahead of
0: iced tea.
2: All ravers have had a bagel, haven't they?
0: That's true. That's very true.
2: Yeah.
0: You're one step ahead of iced tea, who admits that he's never had a bagel.
2: Wow.
0: Despite...
2: That's really weird, considering he's American and Americans love a bagel.
1: And based in New York. In New York, they love bagels. It's very much a staple of New York.
2: That's so stereotypical. Americans love a bagel.
1: They do, though.
0: He's based in New York, isn't he? But is he from New York?
1: Well, he's based in New York because of the TV show that he's in, the Law and Order, right?
0: But I think
1: he's
0: a West Coaster.
1: Yeah, I think so, yeah.
0: He's from California originally, I think. And I'm sure it's all sort of kale on the West Coast, isn't it?
2: Totes kale, babe.
1: Yeah, but because he's on the TV show so much. In fact, he's been eating a lot of bagels on the show, which is why someone tweeted him to say, what about the show? And what did he say? They were props or something.
0: Oh, right. So they weren't even real bagels.
1: No, well, he said they're make-believe. He goes, lol. When someone said, I've seen you eat a lot of cinnamon raisin on Law & Order, he said, lol, TV is make-believe.
0: That's weird.
2: He's lying.
0: That's definitely lying, yeah. There's TV evidence of him.
1: But then he later addressed it.
0: Maybe he didn't swallow.
1: No, he says never tried one.
0: Pause.
1: But there was a backlash about this, a bit ridiculous, but he tweeted himself, white people.

0: people, don't lose your fucking minds because I've never eaten a bagel. Take it easy, lol. That's his thoughts about.
1: He's a ledge. What?
2: I'm on it.
1: Maybe, yeah, maybe he just bit the bagel. Mm-hmm. But you know, on TV, they sometimes don't swallow the food. Mm. They just kind of chew it for the
0: or
1: take.
0: Or like with wine tasting, you spit it out, you do that with a bagel.
1: Yeah, maybe he thinks that's what you're meant to do with a bagel. You're not actually meant to swallow it.
0: Wow. Well, okay, well, that's your thoughts. Well, let's go to we've got our next guest has arrived. Mm-hmm. So let's go to a track.
1: Connivers and Ass, we're going to get him in after this. Just one more song.

0: DJ Newmark featuring Method Man with Zodiac Killer. That's coming out on the 23rd of November.
1: Which is Friday, right?
0: Which is Friday.
1: Yeah.
0: Or, because Americans write the date the other way around. I still can't get my head around that, and it still pisses me off.
1: He emailed it to me and said it won't be released commercially until 11th/23rd, which I'm going the other way around must mean there's not a 23rd month, so it has to be the 11th, yeah.
0: Unless he lives on the next planet.
1: Which is for Record Store Day, but we're figuring it must be the American Record Store Day, because we've had our Record Store Day over here.
0: We have, and he's written the date in the American format.
1: Anyway, very good song, Mark.
0: Yeah. Mumps should never come first.
1: No, never. Doesn't look right.
0: Anyway, we got our second guest of the day in, joining myself, Natalie, and my lovely guest co-host, Roses Gabor. And he goes by the name Conniver.
2: Yo. Hey. I feel bad, especially I'm getting claps and all sorts.
0: Yeah, man. We give every guest a spirited round of applause. We like to make people feel welcome. You get me? I don't know. GRM is a very, very brand new label.
2: Yeah.
0: So you must be on a very small roster.
2: Yeah, something like that, yeah.
0: Because you're one of the newest signings, right? One of the most recent signings. The first?
2: One of the first.
0: Okay. Okay,
2: yeah,
0: you definitely.
2: I think I was one of the first, yeah.
0: Okay, that's history, man. It's historical.
2: Trust me.
0: How does that feel?
2: Even when they approached me, I didn't expect them to approach me. I went to the meeting for a completely different reason. and they just sprung it on me, and I was like, wait, what? I had a video I wanted to put out, so I was just sending them music to work on my visuals and stuff, because I'm really bad at visuals. I'm all do shows. So then I've gone to the meeting. They're like, yeah, we really like this song. The opening line's a bit mad, so yeah, it's sick. And then they were like, yeah, because we got a label with Warner now, so we want to sign the song. And I was like, wait, sign the song? What are you talking about? I come for the video sort of thing. And they were like, nah, bro, we're trying to sign you. And I was like, oh.
0: That's going into a bank to ask for a mortgage and then them just going, do you want to live in the flat upstairs?
2: Yeah, literally. I was just like, this is mad. I was like, obviously, I got to talk to my manager and that, but yeah, why not, innit?
0: Amazing.
2: There wasn't much other people trying to sign me at that point.
0: Yeah.
2: But in the moment GRM showed interest, then everyone started calling.
0: Yeah. Because if anyone's going to know about talent, it's going to be GRM.
2: Yes, them.
0: You know? So putting your faith in them was an expert move on your part, it has to be said.
2: It's one of them ones where I thought, with labels, they're more for numbers and more for all that kind of stuff. GRM liked me for my talent. Mm. And they shouted me before just simply based on what they heard from me, my talent.
0: Yeah.
2: And that was it. And they were showing me support way before they even called me in for that meeting.
0: Yeah.
2: When I was shouting everyone and getting air. So it's one of them ones.
0: Yeah, yeah. Fair play. Mm. And so there is that. Talk to us through that line, that Cardi B line.
2: Do you know what it was, yeah? I was writing, see my music, yeah? From coming up till now, I speak a lot of truths. I spit the good, bad, and the ugly, innit? And then I was trying to not dumb things down, but I was slowing it down a bit because it wasn't catching on and blah, blah, blah. And then my boy kept commenting on my stuff, oh, this is good, but yeah, this is not what I want. And you comment again, this is good, but I want to hear so-and-so. And then he called me one day.
0: That's that good, them good friends to keep around.
2: And then one day he called me and he was like, bro, it was early morning as well. He was like, bro, I know you was asleep. I'm waking you up now. Fam, you're good. Everything I'm hearing is good. Yeah, bruv, I don't want to hear this from you, bruv. Raw talent is what you are, innit? Don't get me wrong, you're sick at making songs, whatever, but bruv, you're a barra, you're scary. You see when you're angry and you're going in, you're scary. I wouldn't want to spit after you. So that is what I want to hear. Until I hear that, bro, I can't full-heartedly support what you're doing, innit? He goes, but I even pay for whatever you're doing as long as it's that. So I was like, all right, cool. Literally got off the phone. I wrote the black box. Well, I wrote the freestyle.
0: Mm-hmm.
2: And then I shouted a couple platforms. Got air. And then I done part of it as the Whoa Whoa Whoa challenge that Krebs and Conan done.
0: Of course.
2: And that went off. That got over 1,000 retweets or something like that. Mm-hmm. And then Black Box shouted at me and was like, can you come and do this freestyle for us on our platform? I said, mm-hmm. cool. So I went, I done it. They filmed the whole season in one day. So it was 40 in a day, 12 to 12.
0: Right.
2: I was one of the last ones. And when I done it, the camera guy was like, bro, this is probably the best one we shot today.
0: Mm.
2: And he goes, I shoot everyone. I shot Dave's, I shot Abra's, I shot everyone's. He goes, brother, this one actually just made me go mad. He screamed, innit? So I was like, bro, I don't want to get big headed or anything. So I'm just, yeah, cool, safe. I'm back to normal now. I'm going to go back to doing what I'm doing. So now I've done it. By that point, I just quit my job as well. And then a couple of weeks later, Lotus calls me and he goes, bruv, I've just seen your one. Yeah, you got the best one this season.
0: And this is your mate that's been giving you the pep talks, yeah?
2: Nah, this is like the boss of Black Box. So the guy who like runs Black Box. He's like, bruv, I just watched your one. Because he edits all of them himself as well.
0: Right.
2: And he goes, this one's mad. He goes, I'm putting yours out first.
0: Nice.
2: And I was like, you sure? And he goes, bruv, trust me, I'm putting out yours first. He goes, just trust me, I think this is going to do like mad stuff. I'm like, same thing. Yeah, cool. Take it with a pinch of salt. It's whatever, innit? Then I saw it and I was like, bruh, like, did I actually do that? Can you see me, yeah? I zone out. I kind of black out. And then I come back to earth sort of thing, innit? So I hadn't watched it back. I've just seen it now, innit?
0: Yeah.
2: And then when it came out, it was going crazy a bit for the first couple of weeks. Like, it wasn't getting crazy. It was maybe like 10K, 15K, 20K. And then Abdi saw it. Abdi TV saw it.
0: Of course.
2: And when he reposted it, my phone was just going off. Then he must have DM'd me like, bro, this is crazy. I just showed my boy it. He put on his Instagram. I didn't know he was talking about. So I'm like, oh yeah, who's your boy? Let me message him and say thank you. And he goes, oh, you know, I'm just bait. And the moment that message landed on my phone,
0: bro,
2: I have a dead iPhone 4 at that time. Yeah. It couldn't hack it.
0: Yeah, I was going to say.
2: It couldn't hack it. Like, I didn't know what was going on. I'd never been viral before. I'm viral on Twitter. I'm viral on Instagram. I'm getting like uni lad reposting me. I'm getting Americans reposting me. I'm just like, bruv, what has happened? And my phone just went off. I had Bashy following me. I had Natasha Bedingfield tweeting it.
1: Aww.
2: I was just like, yeah, this is a dream right now. Brilliant. Still, it's mad.
0: Got to get a new phone now. If I could translate all these retweets
2: into pennies. I've got iPhone 6 now, but I need to get a new phone again still.
1: But I love that your mate, who is super honest, if you like, all artists need that person that's just going to be like, nah, actually, babe, just say it.
0: And I love the fact that you mentioned him, that you started the story with him.
1: And that you listened, even.
0: Yeah.
2: Hundreds.
1: You know, because we can be like on our own, well, that's cool, but this is what I want to do. Like,
2: nah, do you know what it is? It's, he's not someone I see all the time.
1: Mm.
2: And for him to have just woken up, nah, he's cool, okay.
1: Yeah.
2: I'm going to tell him this. But I took it in. I thought, alright, you know what? He's been that serious. Like if he's sitting there saying, run, bro, I'll pay for anything.
0: Yeah.
2: Out of my own. He works. It's not like he's rich.
0: Mm. And it's the time of the day that he rang you as well. Early, someone rings means, you in the morning.
2: Listen, it's serious, you know.
0: It's so true.
2: You see me, I'm terrible. I don't pick up the phone. Unless my managers, my mum, or like my daughter's mum, something like that.
0: Yeah.
2: I'm not picking up the phone. Text me if it's really important. Call me once or twice, and I'll know it's important.
0: Yeah.
2: But if not, I'm a text her still. Like, yeah, I'll reply back to you in a minute. Like,
0: yeah.
2: But when he called me that early, I'm thinking, this must be an emergency. Let me pick up. And he's like, fam,
0: sit down.
2: Yeah, sort it out.
0: Let me tell you something.
2: Literally.
0: That's brilliant. Well, we should get into some music now. You are a musician after all.
2: 100%.
0: We've had the pleasure of kind of listening to. Kind of break everything down to us, but let the people hear some music. Would you do us the honour of introducing the song for us?
2: This single is called Okay.

0: joins myself, Roses Gabor, and Natalie in the studio right now. We've just been talking about the kind of stroke of luck you had that kind sent you viral and kind of led to your deal with GRM Daily. But you've had your fair share of bad luck as well.
1: More than normal people.
0: Yeah, because obviously I've read that you at one point were on like life support or something.
1: Yeah, it's mad.
0: What's the story? What's the background?
1: So, Westwood shouted me. Mm-hmm. And he was like, "Do you want a crib session?" I was like, "Oh, okay, cool." So the producer shouted me whatever. But we booked it for one day. Then for whatever reason, they postponed it and changed the date. Then it got booked for the 18th of September 2016. I know that because obviously that's there on life support. And my daughter was born the same day.
0: Wow.
1: Which is mad as well, like literally at the same time. So I'm getting ready to go now. No, I got radio the night before, like pirate set.
0: Mm-hmm.
1: I leave there and I'm like, oh bruv, I feel like my throat's getting a bit tingly, but I'm a rapper, I get tonsillitis every other day, it's nothing, and I'm thinking, oh, it's nothing, it's cool. Go to sleep now. I used to do night shift as well. I used to work at like 3 a.m. to like 10. So I was like, oh, you know, I'm even going to do overtime just because it's my day off as well. So I've even woken up to go do overtime, I'm not feeling well, got a mad headache, I collapse. Go to A&E the first time. They said, it's just a flu maybe, mild tonsillitis. I've gone, this doesn't feel right.
2: Mm-hmm.
1: They're saying mild tonsillitis. I said, all right, cool, whatever. Get home, I text the producers and I say, I just come out A&E, I'm going to sleep it off, I'm still coming. They said, you want to postpone? I said, no, I'm coming today. They said, cool. Woke up. Now, the girl I seen at the time, I told her, I'm going to Westwood at this time. I've been in A&E all night. You need to come and get something from mine. I'm going to leave my key under the mat. In case I oversleep, wake me up because I can't be late to this. She's gone, cool. I've done that. I actually woke up on time. I was getting ready. As I'm literally just getting ready and put my clothes on, I collapse again.
2: Shit.
1: But by this point, my landlord's not home. All my housemates are not home. I'm home alone. My house is security. It was security locked, so I need the key to get in and get out.
0: Wow.
1: And the key's outside under the mat.
0: Shit.
1: So even for me to get out, I can't get out. Even if ambulance come right now, I can't even open them.
0: Jesus.
1: By that point, what happened was meningitis was in my throat, and that's what the mild tonsillitis was.
2: Shit.
1: And it worked its way down, which was like irregularly, and just started attacking my heart. So my heart stopped beating, basically.
2: Wow.
1: So my blood pressure went down to like 60 and my heart rate was like 30 going down. So I couldn't breathe. I was just basically just like, just not breathing. And luckily, she walked in on time.
2: Wow.
1: And saw me on the floor, obviously not breathing. And I'm just like, call ambulance now. And then she called ambulance, whatever. They came, found me there, took me into hospital. They didn't know what was wrong with me, but they knew it was my heart. So they said, there's something wrong with your heart, but we don't know what it is. But we can't really accommodate for you here because we're not a heart specialist hospital.
2: Mm.
1: But the heart specialist hospital in Bank didn't have space. So what they told me was, we don't know what's wrong with you. We can't really fix it. And who can fix it don't have space. So we're just biding time and hoping you don't die in that time.
2: Wow.
1: So I'm literally just there like, cool. So when they said, where's your phone? We need to call like your family. I've gone to unlock my phone. By this point, I can't feel my body, only my fingers. Oh, I'm basically God. Like a vegetable. I got to unlock my phone and my daughter's mom sends a picture. Like, yeah, she's here.
2: Oh,
1: and I'm just like, wow. That's timing. Like, wow. By this point as well, I've got a gas mask on, I've got 2 drips. I can't move, I can't talk. All I can do is move my fingers to type, to like talk to people.
0: Hmm.
1: I unlock my phone, my mum gets there. And then like, the second day, they didn't know what was wrong. Third day, they didn't know what was wrong. And the fourth day, they told me I had some mad heart virus that couldn't be cured or some madness like that. And then the next day, the doctor came back and said, whoever told you that, they got it wrong. I know what it is. You've got meningitis and it's irregularly just attacked your heart, which doesn't normally happen.
2: Wow.
1: But your whatever miracle this is, you're like 2 out of 10 chance that you should have died like 2 days ago.
0: Mm-hmm.
1: But somehow you're still alive.
0: Yeah.
1: So yeah, whatever you're meant to do in life, bro, like
0: go
1: he was like,
0: do
1: yeah,
0: it.
1: Do mm-hmm. it, car. You should have died at least 2 days ago.
0: Give me your number, I'm going to phone you from time to time. Give me pep talks.
2: Imagine
0: if it turned out the doctor was that same brethren.
1: Bro. It was mad, and then, yeah, I come off life support, and I just said, yeah, bro, see this music thing? I've got to do it.
0: Yeah. If anything's going to give you a kick up the arse, it's that. 100%.
1: But I think my daughter being born, for me, I was just like, God, I'm not going today. There's yeah. no way. Like, my daughter's just been born. Mm. Like, what are the odds of she's born as they're putting me on life support?
2: That's wild. Yeah.
1: That's a wild
2: thing. Do you believe in God?
1: Yeah.
2: Okay, cool.
1: So I'm just like, nah. Did you before? Not today. Yeah.
2: Okay, cool.
1: So I'm just like, not today. Yeah. I'm like, there's no way I'm going today. Like, it's not happening.
0: Wow.
1: And then, yeah.
2: That's beautiful, man.
0: That is a beautiful
2: Did
0: story.
2: Did you write about
1: yeah.
2: it?
1: Yeah, yeah, I got a couple of freestyles where I talk about it a little bit.
2: Nice.
0: We need a song.
1: You know what? I've got a song
2: video,
1: coming out.
2: That?
0: Yeah.
2: So that's a movie, bro.
0: Movie, like, I was going to say.
2: I've just been through it over here.
1: Literally. Like, I think my next project, I'm going to talk about everything a lot more.
0: Yeah.
1: Like, in depth. I spoke about being homeless, but now it's like, that's my new one that I've got to go into properly.
0: Yeah.
1: Yeah.
0: Oh, well. Nice. An incredible interview, man. That was seriously. Thank you so much for rolling through.
1: Thanks for having me, man.
0: Dropping new music on us and dropping those gems on us, you know. 100%. It was nice for you to break down your life for us. It's been very eventful.
1: 100%.
0: Where can people find Caniva on the socials, and is there anything live coming up in the near future?
1: Everything is Caniva OH, so that's KANIVAOH. Black Box 2 is out now as well. It's going to get premiered on Friday, I think.
0: Mm-hmm.
1: And I got another single out with my manager and my boy called Badadan, which is on Gram Daily as well. And I've just got bare singles coming out.
0: Wicked.
1: A couple of features that I can't talk about yet. And yeah.
0: Active.
2: Nice. Bow, right. Bow.
0: Mm. Well, we're going to get into another song now. When we come back, we're going to have Merkston in the studio.
3: Just go out and kick something or something, anything like that.

0: your face.
1: Broke up things for no reason. Broke into places and smashed up things. I don't know, really. I can't remember it.
2: What do you specialise in?
1: Nothing, really.
2: Anything goes?
1: Yeah.
2: Have you done cars and telephone kiosks, or do you prefer breaking into buildings?
1: Breaking into buildings. Well,
2: why is that?
1: I don't know.
3: We are back. That's Dirty Dyke.
4: Hey.
3: It's FUBAR Radio. I'm Michael Payne. I'm joined by a very special guest co-host, Roses Gabor.
4: Jeez, that's muy, muy.
5: I thought that was my intro, man.
3: Did you?
5: I was feeling that, you know, I'm special, man.
4: I'm today. Because
3: you've spoken before your intro, we can't give you one now.
4: Imagine.
3: Yeah, we're just going to have to just talk like normal. People are just going to have to guess who you are.
5: It's cool, man.
3: That's cool, man. I'm joking. No, I was going to say, as well as my regular co-host, Natalie, we have a very, very special guest. It's been over a year since you last come in here, isn't it?
5: It has, sir. Yeah, it has, sir.
3: It is the G that is Merkston. Now we can chat.
5: Let's have a chat.
3: It's been since we last spoke, there's been a slew of like features and and obviously your own material. There's been the work on the Powers album, hasn't
5: there? Yeah, that was a moment.
3: That's how long it's been.
5: That tune was sick, bro.
3: You
5: loved that song, didn't you? You liked some verses from that song, The Powers.
4: Yeah,
5: remember
4: I did.
5: That?
3: Yes, that was. Yeah. Do you know what? That was. I think Gorgeous. That was very underrated. That whole album.
5: I do think that as well.
3: I think it was. It came out at the same time as the New Gen album, didn't it?
5: Yeah.
3: So I think that, as far as a kind of collaborative.
5: That was the one that got the main focus.
3: Yeah. I feel like that, if I'm to be brutally honest.
5: But sometimes it's going to be like that, because obviously on the New Gen album there was the new artists.
3: Yeah.
5: So, yeah.
3: And it was just yeah, no, you're absolutely right. Yeah, there were more kind of OGs on Powers, whereas New Gen did exactly what it said on the tin.
5: Exactly.
3: And you're absolutely right. And we were at the cusp of that time where everyone wanted to.
5: But the visual is cold as well.
3: Very true. Very true. Shout out Chaz.
5: Yeah, big up Chaz.
3: Shout out Chaz, because you've worked with him quite a lot, haven't you?
5: Yeah. Chaz is proper, man. He's done a lot of my videos back
3: exactly.
5: in the day. So I need to actually connect the dots with him again and get something sick shot, because I think his eye is unique.
3: Yeah. Absolutely. And you're very fond of back in the day.
5: I'm always reminiscing. I need to stop.
3: No, I think it's cool. I love it. I think that's my favorite kind of Merkston trait.
5: Yeah.
3: You know, like
5: a lot of people say that.
3: I've said it when it's come to you know, kind of picking people for, you know, collaborations for not only myself but artists that I've managed and whatnot, but it's because of that Skippy flow. It's that Skippy flow that's both nostalgic but super skillful as well. It's that kind of stands the test of time type shit, you know.
5: Nah, I appreciate that.
3: And the latest offering from you has been Balmain, the latest one, isn't it? Because I'm scared that there's been
5: mad,
3: something
5: but
3: since
5: it's mad
3: then.
5: Though, because obviously Balmain, like after you saying what you just said, Balmain, it's like more of an experiment, because I don't get to do the old school flow on there. But I feel like with the old school flow that people love from me, I feel like if I do it every so often, it's a bit more special.
3: Absolutely. Mm-hmm.
5: If I give you like 10 songs, 8 songs of it, you're like, all right, cool, man, so we get it, cool. You know what I mean? Like, even if I do, when I do the Back to 95s, the trick of it is, all the bars that I do, it's because it's on songs that felt that they take you back to a certain place.
3: Yeah, yeah.
5: So as well as me doing the bars, the beats are taking you somewhere and you get a certain feeling.
3: Yeah, yeah.
5: So that's cool, it passes. Yeah. But again, if I get like 10 different productions that you're not aware of and do that on them, you'll be like, yeah, all right, we get it. Cool, right. What else? You know what
3: yeah,
5: I'm
3: yeah, no, I hear so. That. But you are multifaceted.
5: We've
3: worked together. They're not even ready for what we've done together. I genuinely believe that then Roses
4: that
3: is
4: stuff
3: a fan.
4: Is amazing.
5: Have you heard that one?
3: Yes, she has.
4: Oh. I was like, who is this guy?
3: Honestly, I was like, you know that's Merkston, isn't it?
5: Yeah, nah,
4: like,
5: that's
4: no
5: it.
4: Way,
5: bro,
4: this
5: listen,
4: singing dog.
5: Imagine that. You hit me up. You know, you hit me up about it yesterday. We'll talk about that after, but since then, like every time I get in the car, it's just playing from my iTunes. So even my drive here,
3: okay.
5: I never change the song.
3: Yeah.
5: So listening,
4: sick.
5: Like this song is bad.
3: Trust me.
5: Bad. So yeah, when they hear
3: that's going to be a mad surprise for I think a lot of people.
5: Yeah, I
3: a
5: think,
3: lot
5: I
3: of
5: think
3: people.
5: So as well, man.
3: Because everyone asks
5: I'm glad that you hit me up for that one.
3: Me too.
0: You know
3: trust
0: what I mean?
3: Me.
0: No
4: one's
0: glad
4: more.
3: Yeah, there we go. There we go. No yeah. one's more glad. Natalie's probably feeling a little bit left out.
4: But
3: she's
4: I'd
3: the
4: like
3: only one in the room
4: it.
3: That's never heard
4: no,
3: the song.
4: But I have been asking you for a long time to let me hear. When is this going to be released, please?
3: But we've got this thing among musicians where the only people you can play unmixed songs to are other musicians because then you don't have to do the awkward explaining. Oh, it's a bit all over. Do you know what I mean?
5: Yeah. Just, it's hard to explain that to people.
4: He's saying that to me, but I've been to karaoke with him, so he knows full well I'm a singer.
3: That's true.
4: So I don't know why you're trying to not play me the song.
5: So you passed then.
4: Yeah,
5: you can,
4: exactly. You can he knows that. Tonight. We've talked about me guesting on his album too.
3: We have talked about that.
4: That's going to be, what did we say, the Oscar winning track?
3: Yeah, I'm trying to get Emmy, Tony. I'm trying to get, what's that called? What, John Legend recently.
4: What is it? Emmy, Grammy, Oscar, Tony.
3: EGOT.
4: That's it, yeah.
3: EGOT.
5: So you might get a feature then?
4: All of them. It's going to get all four.
0: Oh my God.
3: Well, we should. We've only got 20 minutes left of the show, and I want to chat some more. So we should get into your most recent offering.
5: Yeah. So the most recent offering is Balmain featuring Suspect. It's mad because I did the song maybe 2 years ago.
3: Yeah.
5: But I felt like it wasn't. I had a second verse, but because of the style of the way I'm spitting on there wasn't like. It, they're not used to it. They're not used to that. So it felt like. This is not something that you can put out on your own. And it needs a bit of energy.
3: Yeah, I'm very happy that you got Suspect.
5: Yeah, so like
3: because I was tipping him for big things.
5: Yeah.
3: And for to pop up on a lot of people's projects. I was sitting in my brethren's car with him, and I was like, you see Suspect?
5: Cold.
3: Trust me.
5: The
3: trust
5: energy me. Is like, it's unmatched.
3: There's a space that only he and I'd say maybe only Fecky fit into.
5: Yeah,
3: and
5: it's
3: just super pronounced delivery. It's almost like I DM'd him like one time and told him, I was like, you're like a preacher. You when you say something, I remember what the fuck you
5: He's
3: said.
5: He's talking at you.
3: Yeah.
5: That's his style.
3: Yeah.
5: So it's like, because of what I was talking about on the song, I needed somebody to do that.
3: Yeah.
5: Exactly.
3: He's almost
5: that.
3: Chastising you. He's like, what? Your drip's not like you're a bum.
5: Yeah.
4: That's
3: Suspect.
4: Oh
5: so
4: my
5: like,
4: God.
5: When I sent it to him, obviously at first, because it's mad. When if you hear something that you want an artist on whatever, you can hear them on the song. When I sent it to him, he was like, but Merks, man, this is sick and that, but yeah, like, this ain't my usual thing. But I'm thinking it is though.
3: Yeah.
5: Because I can hear you on 10 tunes. Oh, okay, they don't sound the same, but I kind of know what I think you're going to do on the song.
3: Of course.
5: Not saying that your thing's not, like, unpredictable, but I know what you're going to do.
3: Mm.
5: So anyway, when he came to the studio, we put it on and he started vibing. It wasn't long for him to piece the whole thing together. And the energy and the ad-libs. Even the ad-libs, I've got a video I've not put out, but, like, when he's doing the ad-libs, he's laughing to himself. It's just... It's crazy. It's crazy, man. But I feel like I feel like I got the perfect person for the job, man. So
3: that's the perfect introduction to any song. You know what I mean? Let's get it on, man.

0: Balmain.
1: Yeah. Right.
2: That's Balmain by Merkston featuring Suspect or Balmain. If you parlay la France.
1: It's produced by Merlin.
2: Who
1: is a monster. Like, just let me give them a bit of a background on Merlin.
2: Mm-hmm.
1: So like on Getsy's first Ghetto Gospel,
2: mm-hmm.
1: he had a lot of songs on there. Like,
2: right, okay.
1: Big songs on there. All Now is something that people like of mine.
2: Mm-hmm.
1: He produced that. And then he's produced my next one that's coming as well.
2: Okay.
1: So he's just working away, bruv, with just bangers. Like, even though, like I said, I've had them for a bit, he just don't stop churning out, bro. He's just, yeah.
2: Because All Now was like your return, wasn't it?
1: Yeah, that was 2015.
2: Yeah, I was going to say.
1: Do you know what I mean?
2: It seems like such a long time ago.
1: Bro. And even when he gave me that, do you know what happened with that? All right, cool. So Rough Squad made their last song. I can't remember what it was called, but it was the same sort of sounds.
2: Mm-hmm.
1: So one day, randomly, because he's a man that you can't even really get through to him on the phone.
2: Okay.
1: You would message him, email him, he might get back to you next week.
2: Mm.
1: I rang him this day, his phone was ringing. I think, right, like, boom. So I phoned him, I said to him, yo, Mer, I need something like the last Rough Squad tune that was put out. He's like, bro, I'm actually making a tune right now with them sounds, like right this second. I'm saying, serious, bro. He's like, yeah, give me 20 minutes. Boom, he sent that.
3: Love that.
2: Nice.
1: And
2: nice.
1: And the rest is history. You know what I'm saying?
2: It's a big tune. And then there was the remix with Chip.
1: The remix, again, like, the remix, I said to him, how the remix came about was, I said, bro, they've taken to this song. I need something similar.
2: Mm.
1: Like, I need something now, bro. He sent it to me, not even as a remix. He sent it to me as a new tune.
2: Okay.
1: But then I heard the same things and I was like, hold on, we can make this into a remix.
2: Yeah.
1: And the remix was made by him and then the team that I work with very closely, Dot Ink.
2: Right.
1: So there's two parts to it. You know when it speeds up with me,
2: uh-huh.
1: and Sculpture at the end?
2: Uh-huh.
1: So yeah.
2: Big.
1: Merlin and Dot Ink. You know what
2: okay.
1: I'm saying?
2: Well, we have, 13 minutes left. So it's like a perfect length of time to play a game.
1: All right.
3: Yes.
2: How competitive are you, Max?
1: Very,
3: good.
1: Very, very.
3: Pick up your pen and paper then, Maxon. I've got 5 clips here. Now, do you have a song? We just played it, Balmain. If we were in France, we would call it Balmain.
2: Uh-huh.
3: Speaking of France,
2: la France,
3: let's travel to France now for these 5 clips. I've got 5 covers of popular songs, but they are in French. What I want you to do is tell me what the song and or artist is for points, okay?
2: Okay, then.
3: Okay, got this? Some are easier than other, I will say, and some are, I vetoed one, that was way too easy, but...
2: Just quickly, do you remember who won the last game, Roses?
4: Me.
2: Oh, was it you?
3: No. It was actually you?
2: Yeah, it was me. I just wanted to...
3: By one point, so really, this is nothing.
2: By 1 point, yeah. I'm trying to thrash
1: No cheating today, though. I feel like the last time I came here, I was cheated.
4: They are cheats, man.
1: Last time I came here, there was a game.
3: I mean, I can't be cheating because I know all the answers. I can't be the cheater.
4: Like, they clearly...
2: You could have posited any theory and Roses would have jumped on it. No, but you had aliens last time. Yeah, I thought I saw some aliens coming in. 100%
4: there was aliens here.
3: Marcel isn't in the studio today and he blatantly just looks at people's answers. In fact, we had a guest a few weeks ago that we were having a drink after the show and came over to us and went, yeah, he was cheating.
1: There you
3: just
1: go, like, straight.
4: No, yep, you guys did cheat, though. It's fine.
2: I swear,
4: but you guys,
2: I did not cheat.
3: I can't be cheating.
4: It's fine.
3: I can't be
4: anyway,
3: the quiz person.
4: Let's get it.
3: Anyway, so anyway, eyes down, eyes down. This is clip number 1. Write down, do not shout it out, the song and all the artists, and I'll give you lots of points, okay?
2: All right. Okay.
3: That's quite easy, I think, right?
1: I do need
3: the brackets for this song, too.
1: Do you have to have the
3: song
1: name
3: brackets.
1: As well,
3: do you want it again?
1: Yes, please.
3: Good cover, actually.
2: I can't remember who the artist is.
1: I think, yeah, nah.
3: Write it.
1: It's all gone wrong.
3: It's all gone wrong? Yeah. We're only on clip 1, don't worry, question 1. You can still come back. Let's go into the French cover version. What is this song?
1: Oh, well, we can need a little bit more than that.
3: No, that's all you get. You can't get more than that, so it gives it away. That's
1: play
3: what
1: again.
3: You need.
1: Play
3: you don't
1: again.
3: Get more than that. Mm-hmm. Female. The original artist of this is a female artist.
1: Yeah, we need a bit more than that.
3: Well, you don't get more than that in these games.
1: I think we're
3: it's
1: all
3: hard.
1: Lost. We're all lost. No one's pen's moving.
3: Well, I think you'll find two
2: Michael Caine's pen's moving.
1: Oh, you think he knows the answers?
3: No, I can assure you he doesn't. And he wouldn't want to, actually. That's the thing,
2: I'd actually get mad.
3: What you don't know about Michael Caine is go to a pub quiz with him, you'll know how much he hates cheating. Like, absolutely. If there's a phone even out, so you'd be in trouble, Rosie, if you have a phone out, like, he would be shouting at you to put that phone away. So, one thing I said is about cheating.
1: Do we have to have the artist's name and the name of the song?
3: You can have either. I'd like both for 2 points, but you can pick one female artist.
4: Yeah, why is your hand there? What are you doing there?
1: In case you
4: like
1: cheat me as well.
4: Oh, is that what we're doing?
1: She's suspicious of everyone. Yeah. Just in case.
3: All right. Okay, so you've got something. Right, let's move on to number three.
1: Oh, I need.
3: Come on, I know that one's a lot easier. Yeah. A massive hit from this female.
1: Yeah, I have to keep it like this.
3: I think you've got this one. I think you've got the song probably too.
1: That is mad. I don't know that one.
3: You will know this one. One more time?
1: Yeah, go on. Too many chances.
3: Yeah, right. Okay, we're moving on to number four.
2: Shit.
3: That's true. I agree with you. Right, number four. Here we go.
1: That's easy. Fucking hell.
3: That is quite easy, that
1: one. I'll do that one more time.
3: Okay. Artist and song, please. Artist and song.
1: Did you get that one, Rose?
4: Since we're hiding, babes.
1: Did you get that one, though?
3: Yeah. Oh, one more. Now you've had too many chances, as you said about them before. So we're moving on to number five. This is clip number five. Tu vis les galets, et pas que les galets. Les beaux, les moches, les riches, les forts sont. This one, we're going to be fine, Grace.
4: Huh? Okay, how many more questions?
3: This is the last one. This is number five.
4: So have we finished now then?
3: No.
2: Oh, wait, how many are there?
3: Five. This is the last one.
4: That's it, they're finished. Cool.
3: You got it, have you, this one?
1: I know it.
3: I know you know. Everyone knows this song.
4: Okay, we're finished.
3: I have to rush you. I think they've had a sufficient amount. The final time.
2: I don't know that.
3: Oh my god, well wait till you hear what it is. Okay,
2: Maxton,
3: what did you get for number one? Song and artist either or, which
1: Yeah, and I all went wrong, but stop right now. Was by, I think it's by Spice Girls.
3: Okay, Michael Payne, what did you get?
2: I got like that's I can't remember the name of the title. Baby, everything.
3: So you don't know the title. Do you know the artist that did it?
2: I can't remember. Did that song, Roses, what did you get?
4: I got Uptight Brenda Lee, but Spice Girl sounded good.
3: But you're the only one with a point there, really, because you didn't even get the title of the song.
4: But Brenda Lee
3: Uptight, everything's all right. But this was the original Stevie's.
4: But it wasn't Stevie singing it though, was it?
3: I've got Stevie on the paper.
4: So it could have been Brenda Lee,
3: but it wasn't Brenda Lee. It was Stevie Wonder. But they did the cover of.
1: So who gets a point then?
3: Actually, you're the only one that gets the point.
2: Where's your Bob? Where's
4: I'm going to get the manager.
3: Okay. Wait, number two, though.
2: But who sang it originally?
3: I believe Stevie Wonder did, right?
4: It could have been Brenda Lee.
3: Someone Google that for me, please. Yeah, but we want original artists here. Otherwise, we could have covers for any of these songs.
1: You've got the cover of a cover.
4: These rules, do you know what I mean? Before we start.
3: Okay, number two. Time is always against us. Number two, what did you get?
2: I got Angel.
3: By?
2: Can't remember the artist.
3: Angels. Okay, what did you get, Maxim, for number
2: You're
3: two?
2: My angel,
1: I just wrote Britney Spears, man.
3: You got Britney Spears,
1: yeah.
3: Okay.
1: Eyes raised, so that.
3: What did you? What did you?
1: I didn't get a title.
3: Okay, what did you get, Roses?
4: Robbie Williams.
3: Rihanna, actually.
2: Oh, man.
4: Can you play the version again?
3: Brenda Lee did a cover the year after Stevie Wonder released the song. It's a Stevie Wonder original.
4: Can you play the other Angel version? The other Rihanna.
3: The French version.
4: Yeah,
3: the French version. What was that number two?
2: That makes sense. Good cover.
3: Yeah. Okay, number three. What did anybody get?
1: Beyonce.
3: Uh huh.
1: There has to be that. Or I'm walking out of the studio.
3: What did you get as the song?
1: I didn't write the song.
3: Okay, Roses.
4: I'm cheating. Beyonce.
3: Did you get the song?
4: Mm-mm.
3: Okay. But I'm giving you a point. You said you're obviously... What did you get?
2: I got Beyonce.
3: Did you? I'm giving a point anyway. Did you get
2: Survivor?
1: Let me see. Did you roll?
2: No, I didn't. I'm just guessing.
3: Oh, you did it. I gave you a point for
1: that. I'm the only one that wrote Beyonce. Don't let anybody cheat.
3: I'm crossing out roses.
2: I was trying to communicate.
4: No, you didn't get...
2: I was trying to communicate with Merkston telepathically, then I realised I was just speaking out loud and everyone could hear me.
3: Well, it was Beyonce, and this was the song.
2: That's what I meant when I said Survivor.
3: Did Roses get Beyonce or not?
1: I don't know.
3: Shut up.
2: Is it written down?
1: Do you know what? It's cool. Roses can have it.
4: Of course it's in the first place. Okay.
1: Can you play the other version just so I can...
3: Yeah, sure. This is the French version.
1: That's hard to get
2: crazy. Slow down.
3: It's slowed down, but it's a cover. You can speed things up or down when you do a cover.
1: I just could hear a bit of Beyonce in there.
3: You did hear Beyonce. Yeah, right. You're the only one that did. But, okay, number four. What did you get for number four? Anyone?
2: It's easy. Eminem loses.
1: That's what I wrote. Eminem. I wrote Eminem.
4: I definitely got that. Look, I'm still scribbling. I definitely got that.
1: Just one? So you know.
4: Lose Yourself, Eminem.
3: Okay.
1: I didn't write the title, but I wrote Eminem.
3: Okay, so you do get a point, of course.
1: I've only got two points.
3: So I've only got 2 points, so that's four. Okay, yeah, it was Lose Yourself, Eminem. And finally, what did you get?
2: I want to know what everyone else got.
1: Yeah. Wait, please, can you play it one time again, please?
3: The French version.
1: Yeah, please.
3: Yep.
1: The last one. Wait, give me 10 seconds.
3: No, we're out of time. We're literally out of time.
1: I can sing it.
3: You gotta have it now. Roses, Michael Payne, what did you get? So we gotta go.
2: Andre 3000.
4: He didn't have that though.
2: No, Outkast.
3: No, you didn't. That's not on your paper.
2: It was in my mind.
3: It
2: was in my mind.
4: Outkast.
3: What have you got on your paper?
4: Andre 3000. Heya.
2: So did Outkast.
3: You had it on, not on paper though.
2: But I said Outkast, and they both said Andre 3000.
4: Cheating mongrel.
3: Two. Doesn't matter. Markson and Michael Payne, 2 points. Roses got six. She wins.
2: Wait, what?
1: What?
3: Yeah,
1: what do you mean?
3: You didn't get any points there. You got nothing.
1: I said Outkast.
3: Did you have three points? Michael Payne did not get a point.
2: No, I got a point for that.
1: How many points did you get?
4: If you don't
1: want to
4: cheat,
1: let's
4: cheat,
1: innit? Roses don't win. Let's cheat.
4: Andre.
1: But it's not Andre 3000.
3: Hey, that's
1: not what the song is.
3: No, it's Outkast. But it doesn't matter. She's won. Let's go.
2: Unfortunately, that is all that we've got time for. Let the records show that Michael Payne got 6 points in the last game. We'll see you next week. Bye.
1: That was.

0: Helm and Nathaniel Metcalf's Fan Club on FUBAR Radio.
1: We're off. That's me shouting over Natalie to make sure that she knows that we are off.
2: Also, what we're just saying is probably libelous, so we should draw a veil.
1: Have you got any pens?
2: Yes!
1: Oh, come on! We are right off! That is number one on my top five list of jokes that we do on Fan Club. I mean, how's list off going?
2: It's good, yeah. It's good. It feels like we've done... I mean, we're desperately trying to do one a week, even though it's... Yeah, you know, it's difficult, and I think it will be.
1: Why is it difficult?
2: Just sort of always difficult to find time. This is easier because we have a set time, I think. So every...
1: Why haven't you learned from this and applied it to your...
2: Well, as I'm saying it out loud, it's occurred to me, do you know what we should do? We should just have a set time.
1: Yeah.
2: Rather than just let it drift and then go, oh, I need to do another one. I need to do another one now.
1: What you could do is you could do it Wednesdays at 4:30.
2: Could do, and then it'd be my day for doing podcast recordings. I'm saying this; it sounds like I'm publicising it, but Natalie has pointed out I should say what it is, because List Off is a podcast to do with my friend Ozzy, where we list top five things, and it can be basically anything, absolutely anything. We have to come up with five of our favourite examples of that thing.
1: Have I met Ozzy?
2: You have met him a couple of times at things like my birthday and things like that.
1: I feel like I've met Ozzy.
2: Definitely.
1: But then I don't recognise him on the picture. So I'm just sort of like, I know I've met him. I know I have, but yeah. Anyway, that's not like, I'm not being rude. It's the longest. Oh, it's not mine. That's right.
2: Yeah. Okay, I was going to say, it's probably not yours.
1: I thought it was one of my grey hairs, but it wasn't. It was, anyway. So, right. So, yeah, every week. You could also do it at 12, couldn't you, on a Wednesday?
2: Record it.
1: Yeah, and then you've done it, and then how long does it take to record? An hour and a half?
2: About an hour and a half, yeah. They're usually about an hour 20 we've worked out, where we tend to be. For some reason, they're always almost exactly the same time every week.
1: And then grab a snack, and then come back and do Fan Club.
2: I know. As I'm saying this out loud, it does make sense to just...
1: That's just what I would do. I would schedule it so that you're all doing it all in one go. And that way, you know, you can spend the rest of the week, you know, your time, just what you want. I don't know why we started. Welcome to Fan Club. So that's you're listening to FUBAR Radio, and we are fucked up beyond all recognition. This is Fan Club, where you want fucked up, we'll give you fucked up. We're going to list all of the Police Academy films in the order that we saw them, and then the order of preference.
2: Yeah.
1: Get
2: used to it.
1: It was four, two, three, six, five, seven, one.
2: You saw one last.
1: I was just doing random numbers. It was just a bit of a skit more than anything. But you're listening to FUBAR Radio. We are fucked up beyond all recognition. So anyway, what John Carpenter films have you seen this week? Whoa, fucked up. That is so fucked up, man. My name is Nick Helm. As if I needed any introduction, but you might need a little bit of help.

0: where we are in any charts this week? No, it doesn't look like it. It
1: doesn't look like we do, which suggests either Natalie hasn't checked or, well, as I suspected, we're not charting this week in any territory.
0: Or we're doing so well that we probably don't need to talk about it.
1: Yeah. Yeah. So now, wherever you are in the world, I mean, we can't tell you to listen if you're nowhere in the world.
0: They are listening, mate. That's my point. They're listening. Don't worry. And guys, let me be the first to say thanks for listening. And by first, I mean ever. So, how are you? I've forgotten how to do this.
1: I know, I'm quite enjoying it. Wait,
0: is that what
1: we're
0: doing?
1: Enjoying it. You say, what have I been a fan of this
0: how
1: week?
0: How are you?
1: Oh, I'm all right.
0: Hey, Nathaniel.
1: Mm-hmm.
0: Hey, Nathaniel, I've got a question.
1: Yeah.
0: What have you been a fan of this week?
1: Good question. I'll tell you what I did see.
0: Well, Richard Donner died yesterday.
1: Yeah. That is sad. I didn't realise he was 91.
0: And,
1: 91.
0: I didn't realise he was 91. Of course, when you find that out, it does make perfect sense.
1: Of course it does, when you go back. But when you hear it, you go, that's crazy. And then you go,
0: because he didn't look like a teenager when he was directing Superman in those behind-the-scenes shots from 1978 or whenever it was. 78 or 79?
1: 78.
0: Yes. Of course, Alien was 79. Star Wars 77, Jaws 75. So, of course. Poltergeist 81. So, of course he was 91. But, and also he hasn't made a film for like a very long time.
1: Yeah.
0: And I'm always really surprised when I look up. I thought Lethal Weapon 4 was a belated sequel, you know.
1: Yeah.
0: And by that I mean, like 10 years later. So when was Lethal Weapon 3? 92, 93?
1: I think it was 92, and I reckon, yeah, what year is Lethal Weapon 4 going to be?
0: I think it's 97.
1: And, I like two.
0: 97, no, I think it was 98, actually. Batman and Robin and Lost World was 97. I think it was the year after. But it feels like, I always thought it was in the 2000s, like they had to be dragged back out of retirement and foster. But it was, and so when I, because I hadn't seen, I think I've seen bits of Lethal Weapon 4, but not all. It's not a good film. But
1: I think really Lethal Weapon is, you've got one and you've got two sort of, and that's it really.
0: I remember 3, and I like 3, and I've always remembered the bad guy from 3, which is a sign of a fairly good bad guy.
1: Who is the bad guy?
0: He's the same guy that plays the bad guy in Mask of Zorro. And he plays a Mexican in Mask of Zorro. Ah. So it's a little bit problematic when you look at it through modern eyes. But yeah, I can't remember his name. Is it like Joseph Gans? Or is that the name of... That might be the name of some sort of... Anyway, guard from... Anyway, let's carry on. can we look up the bad... Oh, look, she's done it. Oh, wow. Not charting this week. Oh, that's not quite what I was wanting to know. You could have lied to us. What is the name of the guy who plays the bad guy in Mask of Zorro? Or is it Mark of Zorro is the sequel, right?
1: Yes.
0: Mask of Zorro and Lethal Weapon 3. Anyway. It's easy to forget. Richard Donner. All right, Superman is a film that I brush over. I don't rewatch it. That's Stuart Wilson. Stuart Wilson. Fuck off. Is his name Stuart Wilson? He's got a moustache and he looks like a very boring kind of like middle aged kind of guy. And he's the bad guy. They have these armor piercing bullets that they're using in Lethal Weapon 3. But it's kind of like, so Superman is a film that obviously I grew up with. I think Superman's biggest contribution to me is Christopher Reeve. And when I was little,

0: those first three films, I think, what, Superman 4 came out in 87 or something.
1: Yeah.
0: And I think I was sort of grown. I was aware of what, I didn't go and see Superman 4 at the cinema. I remember there being some sort of display. There was a flying car with Superman, and well, Superman was lifting up a car in Hamleys or in some sort of shop window in London. Maybe it was the toy shop. What's that one?
1: That is Hamleys.
0: Selfridges?
1: That's Hamleys.
0: Oh, but I think it might have been Selfridges.
1: Oh, maybe. Okay.
0: So there was one of those big shops in London, and I think my mum took us to look through the window. There was the car with Gene Hackman and John Cryer in it, and Christopher Reeve, Superman, sort of like flying it off. I guess they were free that morning. So good for them for rolling their sleeves up and mucking in. But I still don't think I've seen all of Superman 4 all the way through. But the first three are all sort of like molded together in a way. So the first one, I have seen it. The music's obviously iconic. And, you know, there's so much great about Superman, but when it actually comes to sitting down and watching Superman, I'm kind of a little bit like, yeah.
1: I think Superman is like, I think it's a frustrating film because it's, I think it really stands up the whole thing, and it's so close to being like just about perfect, apart from the kind of going back in time, the sort of fake ending they put on it. And that's like the worst bit about it. You go, ah, it's such a shame. Everything else I think is perfect up to that point.
0: All the performances, I don't mind that.
1: I think are spot on.
0: Yeah. The performance is incredible. Margaret Kidder, you know, the guy that plays Perry White, like everyone is great in it, right? Who's the guy that plays Jimmy Olsen?
1: He's Mark McClure.
0: I thought he was such a huge star.
1: So did I. You know?
0: And then you go, oh, he was in those. He was in Amazon Women on the Moon. And then years later, he plays one character in Joss Whedon's Justice League and another character in Zack Snyder's Justice League.
1: And he's in he's in Back to the Future. So because he's in these
0: of
1: big
0: course,
1: movies,
0: yes.
1: You think like, oh, that guy, he's huge. How did they get him? and he's like, he hasn't done anything else. That's it.
0: The career making performance of Jimmy Olsen and then Martin McFly's nameless brother.
1: Seven years later.
0: And then in the Russ Meyer sequence in Amazon Women on the Moon, and then that is it. But as a kid, I thought, fucking hell, this guy, this is like the Expendables. They've got all of these guys. When you watch Superman 1 as a kid, you go, can't believe it. They've got all of these guys from Superman 2 in it. It's amazing. How do they get them? I know what you mean. Do you know what? It's the beginning bit with when they do kind of like the origin story it's not Christopher Reeve and it's this kid wearing this wig.
1: Yes.
0: And he doesn't look young enough for it not to be played by Christopher Reeve.
1: Exactly. This guy looks no younger than Christopher Reeve does.
0: Did you see the Haunting of Hill House?
1: No, I started watching it.
0: I think it was really good, except for it falls apart in the last episode. They got Henry Thomas to play a young version of Timothy Hutton. And you go, there's like 7 years difference. It's like, there's no difference. Like, just age Timothy Hutton up or age Henry Thomas up, right? But don't have two guys that don't really look that much like each other, having them play different age groups, you know? But, it was the origin bit where it's not Christopher Reeve, and you kind of get Chris off when he gets to Metropolis. The beginning with Marlon Brando is great. And then when he gets to Metropolis, that's great. And all the stuff in Smallville is a little bit like, yeah. And sort of like, it really comes alive when Ned Beatty and Gene Hackman show up, and you kind of like, great, right. So, I obviously, you know, I would say Superman is a 5-star, you know, gold standard movie. It's up there with Star Wars, Back to the Future, all those films. It's just a film that I don't, I don't particularly enjoy getting through, right? And I can watch Back to the Future anytime. I can watch Star Wars or Empire Strikes Back anytime. And Superman feels like it's a little bit of like, it feels like it is setting up a franchise or setting up a story. It feels like there's a lot of setup to get that out of the way in order for them to have made like a bunch of films. Whereas Back to the Future feels like self-contained. Star Wars feels self-contained. Although I guess if you have any complaints about Star Wars, knowing now what you know, whatever the phrase is, if you knew then what you know now, is that there is a lot of setup with Luke Skywalker on Tatooine, standing in the sand, looking at stuff. But then again, last time I saw Star Wars and Luke Skywalker's looking up at the twin suns, you know, it's, and with the music, it's sort of that can bring, not me, I'm not saying me, but that can bring like a grown man or woman to tears. But not, I didn't, but like, I imagine that you could cry if you were like in a vulnerable place, you know, mentally. So Superman deserves to be amongst all those things, but for me, it's not like, it doesn't have to rewatch. So even something like Superman 3 has, where it's like, let's cut the bullshit and get straight to it. I'm going off on a tangent, but what I really want to say is like, so you've got Superman, which is a film that I subconsciously sort of dismiss. It's never, out of all the Supermen, even though the others are far more flawed, it's not the one that I go to. And then you've got The Omen, which I think is great. And it's kind of like, you got, there was The Exorcist, which was like, it's a horror movie that is trying to be kind of fairly realistic, that is dealing with a Catholic priest fighting Satan, right? But it's sort of like this 70s, New Hollywood kind of approach to it, where it's sort of gritty and real. And then based off that was success that Richard Donner made The Omen. And then The Omen is kind of like, it ended up to be the first in a franchise, which I think is actually, the Omen franchise is actually a really good franchise. But The Omen, it's kind of like, feels like a popcorn. It's like a middleman between it being an all out exploitative popcorn movie and it being, you know, it's got one foot in The Exorcist and one foot in something else, right? Jaws.
1: It does. I think it's, and it's also got one foot in like Hammer horror. It has that sort of, it's all those kind of British actors, but doing it almost like, this is what Hammer should have done in the 70s. They should have tried to move with the times a bit. It really does feel like it almost acknowledges that stuff, but does it in a sort of 70s way. Whereas The Exorcist feels like something else entirely. That's why.
0: The Exorcist feels like, it feels like one of them New York movies, like a Scorsese or, you know, and it's like, and it feels so sort of gritty and real. There's no, even though there's ridiculous stuff that happens in The Exorcist, it's not a fun film, you know, and it's not trying to be a fun film. Whereas The Omen has these ridiculous kind of like deaths, and it's almost like Final Destination in a way, where you're waiting for this thing to happen. I think The Omen is this great film, but again, it's not this film that I revisit loads. The Goonies, I never got on with The Goonies.
1: I loved it as a kid, but it's just, and I don't think I've seen it as an adult, but I, like, my brain is like going, nah, don't watch that anymore. Do you know what I mean? I don't want to watch it. I remember enjoying it a lot.
0: I hated it as a kid because I used to get bullied at school. I was overweight. And if it was on like a Saturday, on Monday, they'd all sort of, bully me with Goonie stuff, and I was like, right. So I really hated it. And then I also like, when I was a kid, my dream was to be Indiana Jones. It wasn't to be like another kid that was pretending to be Indiana Jones. I didn't need to see another kid, you know, and I didn't want to be, which one was he? Which one does the truffle shuffle?
1: Chunk.
0: I did not want to be Chunk. So I didn't want to, do you know what I mean? It was just like, I don't want to be part of the Goonies gang. Yeah. I don't want to. I think Lost Boys was meant to be like the Goonies, wasn't it? They were all meant to be the Goonies age, and then they aged them up a bit. So the good, and then what was the, and then Lethal Weapon, and then and Lethal Weapon, absolutely, like before Die Hard, Lethal Weapon kind of set the blueprint of how you do an action film. You get mismatched buddy cops, and they. So I wrote a post on Instagram, and no. It's easy to just sort of like look at that. And then he did Lady Hawk. And I really loved Assassins when I saw it at the cinema. I went, I think, I can't remember if I went by myself or not, but it was one of those films where Stallone versus Banderas. And I was very naive at the time. And I honestly didn't know which way it was going to go. You know, it's two assassins fighting each other. And I was
1: yeah,
0: like,
1: but it's
0: oh,
1: true. I remember, I went to see Assassins at the cinema. And I don't think it was a big deal. But it was a big deal when I saw it. Do you know what I mean? I remember really looking forward to it. It's almost like, they've got the guy from Desperado and the guy. It's and Stallone in a movie. Brilliant, amazing.
0: I think, but also what people don't realise, right, is that growing up through the '80s, Stallone was kind of a big deal, but I never watched any Stallone films. And I, Rambo was like an 18, or Rambo 2 and Rambo 3 were 18s. And so in the video shop, there was kind of like this aura of fear around them, just like, that's an 18. Mm. So imagine the things that you will see in that film. They will, you know, they will haunt you forever if you see these 18 certificate Stallone films. By the time you get to the 90s, where he was sort of like staging his comeback, where he just sort of like, he'd done Stop on My Mum will Shoot at the beginning of the 90s and Oscar, which sort of like ended his career for a bit. And then he was just, he picked himself up and he did Cliffhanger, Demolition Man in 1993. And then every year he would do a film. And it was like every year, unlike Schwarzenegger, who would do like a tentpole every 2 years or so, and Bruce Willis wasn't ever in the same league if he wasn't doing a Die Hard, then you'd have... And Bruce Willis was doing other stuff like 12 Monkeys, where he was doing proper acting. Whereas if you wanted like Wham Bam, Thank You Ma'am, Bang for Your Bucks entertainment, then you'd have like Stallone or Schwarzenegger. And then if you were really desperate, you know, there'd be an executive decision or something every so often and you go, oh God, well, it's all right. He dies near the beginning. So if you look at Stallone, you'd have like a new one every summer, or, you know, and so there was Cliffhanger, Demolition Man, Assassins, Judge Dredd, The Specialist, Daylight, you know, and they were like every year he'd come along and it'd be, and I used to fucking absolutely love those Stallone movies because I was always a Schwarzenegger fan. But in the 90s, I could always go to the cinema and watch the Stallone film.
1: It's true. Like for me, those, because there was something illicit about those movies, yeah, that were like 18s. I think I caught them all when they kind of started appearing on TV. But like when they were like videos, it was like I wasn't allowed to watch those movies. But when I was like 13, 14, it's like they started making, I guess, more mainstream movies that were suddenly just much more accessible to all ages. I mean, Lethal Weapon's a good example. Lethal Weapon's an 18. That was a film that I remember growing up and being a bit like, can't wait till I'm old enough to watch Lethal Weapon. But now it doesn't feel
0: Lethal
1: like...
0: Weapon 2.
1: Yeah.
0: With Lethal Weapon 2, there was a bit where there was a bomb on the toilet, and I heard about that in a playground before I saw it, and it sounded terrifying, like absolutely terrifying. So what, he sits on the toilet and there's a bomb on it, and then does it blow up? And they go, yeah, it blows up and the toilet smashes through the window and it lands on a police car. And they don't tell me, it's spoilers, but they didn't tell me that Danny Glover got off the toilet. I just assumed that he died sitting on the toilet. And I was like, it's terrifying. But, you know, I think it's easy to think. You see all these films. So later, so there was Lady Hawk in the 80s. Maverick...
1: I love Maverick.
0: I think that in memory, I love Maverick. I think it's got one of the best opening lines to any film ever made. It's, you know, he's such a dick, you know, because Mel Gibson was one of the most charismatic, easygoing, most watchable movie stars. You know, he had like he could do. He was kind of like, he had like the appeal of a Bruce Willis, where he's like a, he's in good shape. He's in good shape, but he's not Schwarzenegger, you know. And so he's sort of relatable, and he's got a great sense of humour, and he can act.
1: And
0: so
1: there's something about his, I guess, his Australianness that gave him a kind of easy charm. So he wasn't kind of, he didn't feel like he was from Hollywood. He felt like he was kind of from somewhere else, and he was a bit more easygoing. He has a lot of charm. That's what he was like. You know, he's a charming everyman kind of character in those films.
0: Yeah, in those films, in most of the films he made in the 90s, and then he made King Theory with John Lennon. But Maverick is great. Also, it's got like Jodie Foster's brilliant in it. It's kind of like you think of Jodie Foster as a very serious actress, and she is, and she's great in all those things. But at the same time, she was so good at light comedy, and she's brilliant in Maverick. And James Garner's in it, and I love James Garner. He's my fate. I think James Garner's cooler than Steve McQueen in The Great Escape. I think James Garner is the best. Then you've got James Coburn as well, who's like absolutely fucking, and you've got Graham Greene, who's sort of like doing a pastiche on his Dances with Wolves character. And then you've got this cameo from Danny Glover where they have the Lethal Weapon music. And I think Maverick is a brilliant film. I think its problem is that it's overlong. It outstays its welcome a little bit. But I thought it was a great film. But it's easy to just sort of like go, well, Richard Donner, what did he do? And then you look back and you go, he did an entry in most, you know. So The Omen, he kind of like, The Exorcist could have been a one-off. But when he did The Omen, it was like, nah, you can make something that is more commercial and more entertaining and more fun than The Exorcist for a wider appeal. And it's still creepy. So he nailed, like he was the first person after The Exorcist in a way to say, we'll take The Exorcist and we'll do something else with it, right?
1: Yeah.
0: And so he made The Omen, right? And then you go, right, what else? He did Superman, which is the first serious, proper superhero movie. And that is all we get in cinemas, really.
1: Yeah.
0: Like 80-90% of all blockbusters are superhero movies. And it's largely thanks to Richard Donner showing people that they could do it. And it, for some reason, there was 4 Superman films, but it took 10 years to get around to Batman, you know. And then there was like, you know, and then it took another 10 years to get to X-Men and Spider-Man. And so it's just kind of like, why was it so slow when the blueprint is still the same? It's Superman is what they use. And then you go, right, Goonies was an adventure film. It was a kids movie. It was the Spielberg film that Spielberg didn't direct, you know, aside from Poltergeist. And it's kind of like, again, he sort of like absolutely defined what a kids film was. And then you have Lethal Weapon, where you look at Fast and the Furious now, and it's about people that, you know, hate each other but are forced to work with each other. You look at Hobbs and Shaw, you look at Vin Diesel and Paul Walker in the first one. That is, all the Rush Hour movies.
1: It's all like, what he's doing is, it's like he's taking B movies and making A movies out of them.
0: He's defining genres, you know. Mm. Like, if it wasn't a Die Hard clone, where it's like Under Siege, Steven Seagal's on a boat, yeah, it was a Lethal Weapon clone.
1: Which are all like those 70s buddy cop movies, Freebie and the Bean and all that kind of stuff, but done, instead of doing it like low budget, you do like,
0: yeah, right,
1: do it big budget version of it. Yeah. Do the A movie version of it for a mainstream audience.
0: Yeah, and then after that, you've got like Red Heat, where you have a Russian and an American, and you have Turner and Hooch, where you have like Tom Hanks and a. you got Red Heat, where you got a Russian and Jim Belushi. You've got K-9, where you've got a dog and Jim Belushi. You've got Filofax, where you've got a Filofax and Jim Belushi. You know, it's weird, isn't it, when they made Blues Brothers 2000 that they didn't ask Jim Belushi, right? Is he in it?
1: Yeah, I think he's in it. Never seen it. I'm pretty sure he's in it, though, right?
0: They got John Goodman as the John Belushi replacement. He goes, you got Jim Belushi, right? Don't you own a bar with him? Was he not available? Couldn't you have changed shooting dates? What? What?
1: I thought he was in it. I've never seen it.
0: To be fair, I've never seen it. It might be worth watching just for sort of like the Aretha Franklin bits and stuff like that. But yeah, I don't know. Anyway, the point is that you look, you think, well, what did Richard Donner do? And you think, like, well, he did the Lethal Weapon films. And you think, well, so he was an action guy, was he? And you go, well, he did The Omen. And you go, oh, so he did horror. And you go, yeah, but he also did Superman. But he invented the superhero movie, like the structure, the origin story. Yeah, yeah, but he also did Lady Hawk. So what? He did fantasy, but he did The Goonies. So he did kids. Well, not like that. And then he did Maverick. Well, he did a Western, right? And it wasn't just a Western. It was a spin-off from an old TV series, which sort of paid tribute to the TV series whilst being its own thing. Yeah. You know? He nailed absolutely everything. And his, I think you think of George Lucas, you think of Steven Spielberg, but when you look at the films that are out at the moment, you know, the films that come back every year, I would say, arguably, once you get over the spectacle of Spielberg and the set pieces, I would say he's probably one of the most influential directors.
1: Yeah, when we talk about him that way, it's really surprising we don't talk about him in the same breath as those. Because he's successful, super successful, and he kind of did what those guys did and kind of at the same time, but he doesn't feel like he's part of that gang. And yet he did it totally.
0: I say what, you know, it's kind of like with Jaws. Spielberg made Jaws. We've got to play a song in a minute, but we can talk about this for another half an hour, can't we? When Spielberg did Jaws, there were loads of Jaws knockoffs, but none of them, even the sequels, none of them had any of the magic that was Spielberg at that time. So Jaws is elevated by the fact that it's Steven Spielberg, whereas Richard Donner was in retrospect, and it wasn't until he died and I sort of like looked at his stuff, and you look at his body, because I'm not walking around every day thinking about Richard Donner.
1: No.
0: And then all of a sudden he dies, and then you look at his body of work and you go, oh my god, like, I've never thought about it like this. But he nailed every genre and every film that he basically made. He didn't make tons, but the big ones that he made in the first two-thirds of his career went on to define what everyone else would do with that genre afterwards. And it's kind of like you have Spielberg, who is Steven Spielberg, and he's like this magic elf that's turned up and he's made this film and no one can replicate what he does. But Richard Donner has kind of like gone, I've done it. These are the blueprints. All you need to do is watch that film and you can do it too. And it's kind of like you watch Lethal Weapon. There are so many clones from Lethal Weapon, and some of them are as good as Lethal Weapon. And some of the sequels, well, I enjoy Lethal Weapon 2 as well. It's not as good as Lethal Weapon, but there are moments in it that are just as memorable, and the third one. And it's kind of like you go, yeah, so Richard Donner kind of like made Superman and goes, this is how you do it. And then other people went like, great, he's cracked it. Let's just do that. And then with Lethal Weapon, it's like, this is how you do it. And with, you know, the Exorcist, he was just like, I'm trying to work out how to make that commercial. Because Exorcist was a big hit, but it was at the end of, it was at a point where the studios were taking back control over kind of like the maverick film directors of the 60s, 70s. Studios were taking back control, and sort of Richard Donner came along and he made this big... I mean, that's the difference, isn't it? I think Exorcist is almost an art house picture, and The Omen is a studio movie.
1: Yeah.
0: And he was sort of like, he came along and he made these studio movies and he showed people how to do it. He was just great at it. Well, let's keep talking. Let's play a song.

0: Tom and Nathaniel Metcalf's Fan Club on FUBAR Radio.
1: And we're back. We're talking about...
2: Just on yourself, then.
1: We've talked about Richard Donner for about 25 minutes now. On top of that, so he, I did a post about Richard Donner, and I said, well, he did The Omen, he did Superman, he did The Goonies, and I'm not a fan of Goonies at all, right? Mm-hmm. And he did Luther. I can still appreciate the fact that I like the idea of Goonies. It's just so sort of like tied in with like a miserable time that I had. But so he did Goonies and he did Lethal Weapon. Those are his four big ones, right? Maybe the reason we don't think about Richard Donner so much, having said what I said before the song, is that there were so many knockoffs afterwards, and you kind of like go, and sequels. Do you know what I mean? And it's kind of like if you're going to watch a Superman film, do you watch Superman? Where it's half of it is set up and getting to know people. Like with Star Wars, it's like, if I was to watch any Star Wars film out of the 2.5 Star Wars films that I love, it would always be Empire Strikes Back because it's right in the middle of the story. You're not one by one introducing all the characters. They're all there, right? So, and I think that maybe that's the thing where you kind of like, he did all of these incredible things that had never been done before.
2: Mm. I think you've already nailed it, though. I suspect it's because he's probably not appreciated because he worked very much in the mainstream in a way that the others felt like they were breaking into Hollywood. He feels like he's kind of part of it. He's kind of part of the system. He doesn't feel like he's someone who's breaking in.
1: Even Spielberg followed up Jaws with Close Encounters, you know, and Close Encounters was an incredibly personal film, and Jaws was an incredibly personal film. And when you look at all of Spielberg's films, but we haven't done that with Richard Donner, you know, but when you look at all of Steven Spielberg's films, even though he's made a film about a shark and he's made a film about an alien, there's all of these things he's put in there about the family unit and relationships with your dad. You know, there's all of this stuff and about divorce, and it's in all of his films throughout the 70s and 80s. And you kind of like go, yeah, he found a way of making a film about a shark into like a very personal, a studio film about a shark based on a book, into a film that was really personal to Steven Spielberg, you know. And I don't know if you look at all of the Richard Donner stuff that you go, he was making, he was smuggling in personal little indie movies into huge studio movies. But so I put on the post that he made those four films, Lethal Weapon, Goonies, Superman, and what's the other one, The Omen. And then also said, and I was also a massive fan of Scrooged, which I somehow watch every year. It's not a perfect film, but I'll watch Scrooged every year for Christmas.
2: I know lots of people that don't like it. I really like Scrooged. I think it's really funny. I think it's kind of, it's one of my favourite versions. I mean, it's hard to do a bad version of it now, I think, Christmas Carol, but I do love it. I do really love that film.
1: I don't love it. And I think, I remember watching it when it came out on video. We'll come back to this. So there was Maverick, Scrooge and Assassins. I loved Maverick, and I only ever watched that on video. I grew up, it's a Christmas staple is Scrooge, and Assassins was one of the first kind of like movies that I went unaccompanied, I think. Or maybe I was 15 and it was a 15 and I was going to the cinema to watch sort of like the sort of movies that I would have to sneak around my mate's house and watch while he was out. And so those were, and then somebody wrote in and said, and Lady Hawk, don't forget Lady Hawk. And it's like, well, it'd be disingenuous of me to include Lady Hawk because it's in my list. Yeah. Then what you want to do is you want to do a post about Richard Donner and you need to talk about how much you love Lady Hawk. I've never sat all the way through Lady Hawk. And it's kind of like one of them real worldy fantasy romances, which, you know, never really appealed to me when I was growing up, because it wasn't Legend, and Legend is the weaker film, I imagine.
2: Yeah.
1: But it had all those visuals in it that kind of got you through, you know?
2: I regularly think to myself, I don't think I've ever seen Lady Hawk, and I regularly think to myself, oh, I should sit down and watch Lady Hawk, but I'm aware that I've had that thought for 10 or 15 years.
1: Yeah.
2: You know what I mean? I've gone like, I should sit down and watch that at some point. Yeah, I should probably sit down and give that a go.
1: In a world where I've never seen Lady Hawk all the way through, it's kind of like, there's got to be a reason why I haven't. It just doesn't appear. Do you know what I mean? It's like the Fast and Furious in a way. It's just like, oh, although I'd rather see it than those. It's just kind of like, it just doesn't. It's something about a pre-Ferris Bueller Matthew Broderick. And there's something about a post-Ferris Bueller Matthew Broderick as well. It's something about Ferris Bueller and that's it. Maybe Election. But like, do you know what I mean? It's kind of, I don't know. So if you're thinking about whatever your favourite Richard Donner movie is, so Scrooged. Mm-hmm. I think Scrooged came out at a time when I was obsessed with, so it came out in 89, right?
2: 89, I believe, yeah.
1: So that was the same year as Ghostbusters 2.
2: Mm-hmm.
1: Same year as Batman, Lethal Weapon 2. Oh, fuck, did he do Lethal Weapon 2 and Scrooged in the same year?
2: Yes.
1: So he had a horrible time. He
2: maybe
1: had a horrible time
2: was
1: Scrooge.
2: 88. Yeah, maybe it's
1: I think Scrooged was before, yeah, because...
2: It was.
1: Wasn't it a thing? Wasn't the marketing was... So basically, Bill Murray made Ghostbusters, and he made part of his deal with making Ghostbusters was that he was big off Saturday Night Live. He'd done Meatballs, he'd done Stripes. He made, now which one was his film? He made Razor's Edge and Where the Buffalo Roam.
2: Where the Buffalo Roam.
1: So is Buffalo Roam his?
2: And in his in what way? He's in it.
1: He's the one that produced it.
2: Yeah, I think so. That's the...
1: is it Razor's Edge? Which one is the one where he's Hunter S. Thompson?
2: That's Where the Buffalo Roam.
1: So I think it was Razor's Edge then, wasn't it? Or maybe it was Where the Buffalo... Basically, he...
2: Oh, yeah, yes, I think you're right. I think Razor's Edge is the one that he made, off the back of...
1: So when he was doing... they were asking... You know, Ghostbusters was written for John Belushi. John Belushi died, and then they needed to replace John Belushi. And if you didn't know any of this, you know, Dan Aykroyd wrote the character of Slimer in Ghostbusters as a tribute to John Belushi. So when you see Slimer for the first time, he's eating loads of food and he's drinking loads of alcohol and it's all passing through him when he's in the hotel. And basically it's sort of meant to be John Belushi from Animal House. So they got Bill Murray to replace him. And Bill Murray was just like, I don't want to make Ghostbusters. I want to make Razor's Edge.
2: Mm-hmm. It's like a Somerset Maugham kind of adaptation, isn't it, or something?
1: And they were like going, great. Well, and I think Dan Aykroyd said, well, this is how you get Razor's Edge made. And now it might be Buffalo Roam, but I think it's Razor's Edge. This is how you get Razor's Edge made, Bill. You sign up for Ghostbusters and you say you'll only do Ghostbusters if you also get to make Razor's Edge. And Bill Murray said, great. But Bill Murray was like, I know these fuckers. They won't let me make Razor's Edge once I've made Ghostbusters. So he said, I will only make Ghostbusters if you let me make Razor's Edge first. So Bill Murray goes off, he makes Razor's Edge. And obviously it's before cell phones, but it's before, you know, he just goes off into the fucking middle of nowhere and disappears off the face of the planet, makes this film. No one can get in contact with him. No one can get the script to him. And they all just assume that Bill Murray's not going to do Ghostbusters because, you know, they're hoping he's going to turn up, but they're just like, well, he hasn't, he's not going to, we haven't heard from him. So Bill Murray locks himself in the edit. He edits the first cut of Razor's Edge. And once he's happy that the film is sort of like in progress, he turns up on the set of Ghostbusters. He hasn't read the script. He thinks Ghostbusters is going to be a pile of shit. And he makes Ghostbusters, and then halfway through making Ghostbusters, he realizes that Ghostbusters is not only going to be good, but is going to be do mega business. And all the way through the first half, he's sort of like being really disparaging, lazy. He can't be bothered to sort of like join in with everyone. And then because they filmed it in New York as well, and they were huge megastars in New York because of Saturday Night Live, whenever they've got a break in filming, everyone's asking for their autographs, and they're wearing the Ghostbusters uniforms, and there's Ecto-1, and Ghostbusters is basically marketing itself while they're making it, and they're megastars just walking around New York, and everyone's sort of like bombarding them. And then Bill Murray goes, ah, this is going to be great. And then halfway through filming Ghostbusters, he suddenly turns up for work every day and kicks in, and then he creates this, you know, he was a popular comedian, and then he becomes a megastar. And then based on the success of Ghostbusters, he can't go anywhere, and he hates it. So he moves to France with his family and disappears in France, and he goes away for a few years, and he didn't make any other films in the 80s. And then he did the cameo in Little Shop of Horrors.
2: For Rick Moranis, wasn't it? Because everyone loves Rick Moranis.
1: And Frank Oz. And I think it's this, and John Candy was in it, and it was kind of like all good people, Steve Martin, all Saturday Night Live, or the, what was the Canadian equivalent of that?
2: Oh, yeah.
1: SNTV.
2: Yeah, I think so.
1: I think I maybe made up a couple of letters there, but you get the gist. And so he comes and does a cameo for that, but he hasn't, as a kid growing up in video shops, I just assumed that Bill Murray had done fucking loads and loads of stuff. And when you look back on it, it's like Al Pacino. He made like six films in the 80s. And then when he did Groundhog Day, which was Groundhog Day and What About Bob, which was sort of like his comeback movies, he kind of like, well, these are his comeback movies. But they were comeback movies from like Ghostbusters, which was huge, Little Shop of Horrors, which everybody loved. And then he did Scrooge. And when Scrooge was there, they marketed the fuck out of it like, this is Bill Murray. Bill Murray is back, and he's brought some ghosts with him. And it's like, what, Christmas? It's a Christmas Carol, right? Mm. But they're marketing it off it. No, it's not Dickens. It's not a Christmas Carol. This is like an unofficial sequel to Ghostbusters. It's Bill Murray and ghosts. What more could you want? And we've got them. He had a horrible time making Scrooge with Richard Donner. Richard Donner hated making Scrooge with Bill Murray, and then he made Ghostbusters 2, which he hated as well, and then he went into the 90s where he kind of did a couple of good films and then some really weird stuff like Larger Than Life, Osmosis Jones, The Man Who Knew Too Little, which led him to Garfield, Space Jam, like some real, but going back to Richard Donner, so so he kind of like made all of these different films, and when you put them side by side, they're just very, they don't feel like a consistent body of work. No. But then, because, you know, not like in a bad way, but you would just assume that the guy that directed The Omen was a different guy from the guy that directed Scrooged, was a different guy from the guy that directed Lethal Weapon, from directed Goonies. Goonies is always a big surprise because, although it's not, it feels like a Spielberg film because he produced it.
2: Or like Chris Columbus or that kind of, it's probably written by Columbus, isn't it? But like it feels like it's one of those guys.
1: Does not feel like it. And then so 20 years after he made Superman, they get him in to produce the X-Men films, or the first one at least. And then Lauren Shuler Donner, which was, what, his wife?
2: Yeah, I think so. He was attached to X-Men for years, since like the early 90s. So that film was, it had a long pre-production. And I think he was attached to it kind of off the back of Superman, so they could say, yeah, it's like a superhero movie and Richard Donner's doing it, like Superman. So that had a long gestation period with him, was always attached as director. And I think at some point he was like, I'm not going to make this.
1: You know? But it was because Superman and Batman were both Warner Brothers and DC. And obviously Marvel were X-Men. So it was kind of like a different company that he was. But it seems so weird that it was 10 years between Superman and Batman, and then another 10 years between Batman and X-Men.
2: Well, weirdly, the only film that feels like a film you don't really associate with being in the same genre at all, but I think at the time it really was the film that kind of launched off the back of Superman was Popeye. Because at the time, people didn't talk about superheroes in the same way. They were like, what else is like, you know, like a cartoon character?
1: A comic book.
2: Yeah. So it's like that. So it's like Popeye. We'll get Popeye. That's finally going to get going off the back of Superman. And it's like, it wasn't those kind of things. And Batman again had a long gestation period. Because for a while that was Dante. Dante was doing it.
1: Well, there's loads of people that were doing it. And at one point it was Bill Murray as Batman. Mm. And another point it was Sam Raimi was up for directing Batman, and they wanted to get Bruce Campbell in as Bruce Wayne. And it's like, why didn't they make that? Yeah. Sam Hamm had the script, didn't he?
2: And, yeah, there's different versions of the script. One of them is by the guy who was writing all the Bond movies, the sort of early Roger Moore Bond movies. But a lot of the early drafts of it were, like, if they're doing a Batman movie, they were basically trying to do an update on the Adam West. So it wasn't really till the comics kind of went back a bit darker that they went, oh, no, this is how we do Batman. So because to Hollywood, Adam West was Batman. So all the movie adaptations post-Superman were all like, how do we do a kind of very campy Batman film in the 70s? So they were kind of like, and 80s, I guess. So the idea was to do it like a comedy. Like, we'll do it. Oh, we'll get Bill Murray in because that's what Batman's like. It's a comedy.
1: But when Batman came out, the TV series was being repeated all the time on TV. So when you were a kid, you don't know that it was made in the 60s. You just think that this is the thing. So when they made a film and you go, it's nothing like the, you know, it was like, does it say Blammo on the screen during Tim Burton's Batman? You go, no, it doesn't. What do you mean? Do you know what I mean? It was kind of like, it was mind-bending that the film was different from the TV series. Yeah. And then, anyway, so Richard Donner, amazing career, contributed loads and loads to cinema. All of his films, all of his earlier films, not even earlier films, I would say his later films leave something to be desired. But even something like Conspiracy Theory's got something good about it. He died on Monday, but I think everyone should watch a few of his films this week. And just remind, without him, we wouldn't have a lot of stuff now.
2: I mean, and also like, those Marvel movies are real kind of prototype based on Superman and things. Everything since is kind of based on Superman, isn't it?
1: It's amazing that Marvel have learnt more from Superman than DC.
2: Yeah, it really is, yeah.
1: Just like in terms of structure, how you introduce a character, all this stuff. You know, they did it. They go, oh, well, Iron Man was the blueprint. You go, no, Superman was the blueprint. And then Iron Man, every film after that has kind of done the same sort of, every origin movie since.
2: Yeah. Anyway, let me just say this. The Superman movie also, that people don't acknowledge, is how much it influenced the comics of Superman. And so that, once they established the mythology in the movie, the mythology was all over the place before the movie. And as soon as they established it in the movie, they went, oh yeah, that's it. That's how Superman became Superman. That's what happened. It like really cemented all the kind of the lore that was all over the place and silly, and really made it condensed into this kind of like sort of slick story that all made sense.
1: And Superman was this massive Warner Brothers, big budget, star-studded movie where they got proper actors in. And who wrote it?
2: Mario Puzo.
1: Or however you said it. And so one of the biggest influences on Superman was Godfather, really.
2: Yeah.
1: Which is, we'll get the guy that wrote The Godfather in to write Superman, and we'll get The Godfather in it, you know? And not only will we get The Godfather in it, but we will fill the film with, you know, character actors. And Gene Hackman is like one of the greatest actors of that time. And it's kind of like, we'll get Gene Hackman in today, you know? And it's kind of like all like, what have we learned from studio pictures in the past, like The Godfather? It's kind of like, we'll go The Godfather approach and we'll treat it with the same sort of like reverence as that. And The Godfather was kind of a trashy book that they upgraded. Yeah. And the same with Superman, they kind of like treated it like it was, you know, some sort of brilliant text. And not the funny papers. So, right, we're going to do some fan mail now before we get our guest on. Hello, five-star fan club. Thoroughly enjoyed your interview with TNG legend Marina Sirtis. And I am with you, Nick. ST6 is the best one. I rewatched it all in a row a while back. I rewatched all in a row a while back, and it jumps out as being the most visually striking of the originals, despite the modest budget. Anyway, that discussion reminded me of the novelization of ST, the motion picture, written by Gene Roddenberry, based on his pass at the script that...
3: For reasons that will become obvious...
1: Sometimes I wonder what it is that you're doing while I'm hosting our radio show now, or podcast. I sometimes wonder what it is that you are doing. Have one more stab at that, shall we?
2: Yes.
1: Anyway, that discussion reminded me of the novelization of ST, the motion picture, written by Gene Roddenberry and based on his pass at the script that...
3: For reasons that will become obvious.
1: ...was not used. It is weirdly horny. Notable scenes include one where Mr. Spock is trying to meditate in a viewing chamber thing and keeps getting distracted by other crew members having noisy sex in the adjacent compartments. Best of all is a dilemma faced by Captain Kirk, who decides the only way to communicate with Vija is by having sex with the Ilya probe. But is torn over who should do it. Decker, because of his past emotional connection with Ilya, or Kirk, because he is better at sex. Extraordinary scenes. Cheers, Toby. Is it Ilya? Am I reading it wrong?
2: I read it as Ilya.
1: Yeah.
2: There's some fruity bits in the novelization.
1: Thanks for sending that in, Toby. We prefer questions because it gives us something to work with, but that's a shame. He was basically saying that you listened to the show the other week and you agree with what we said and you read a book. Can't stress this enough, guys. Don't worry about the first 55 minutes of the show. We've got that. But when it comes to that middle 5 minutes before we bring the guest on, that's you. That's over to you. And we can only make that work if you give us the material to springboard off, right? And in the last few weeks, I don't want to end the first half of this week's show with a telling off. Of course I don't. I'm the helmster. But, oh, God. But I'm just going to say... If you don't give us the material that we need in order to, you know, send the first half of the show off into the second half, then we can't do it properly. So please, we're begging you, keep that fan mail coming in, but make it good. Thank you very much. Sorry about that, Nat. I know that he agrees with me because he's nodding furiously as I'm saying this. right, let's play a song and then let's get our guest on.

0: Helm and Nathaniel Metcalf's Fan Club on FUBAR Radio.
1: And we're back live. We're not live, we're pre-recorded on a Wednesday, and we're back live in the studio. We're not live, pre-recorded on Wednesday. We're not in the studio. I'm in my office and Nat is in his washroom. We're now joined by filmmaker extraordinaire Jamie Adams. Hello, Jamie.
2: How are you doing?
1: Wow. Good. Good. I'm all right. Yeah, how are you doing?
2: I'm okay. Yeah, not bad.
1: Now, this is a bit of a delay. Is the delay the satellite link up from where we are to wherever you are, or is it the delay that you're taking a bit of time on answering?
2: I am in Cardiff, yeah, so maybe that's...
3: That's weird on Zoom. But all right, well, right. So currently you are in an editing suite.
2: Yeah.
3: Directed or editing, presumably, another movie.
2: Hey, that's interesting. There's no delay with you, no?
3: Oh, hello. It's a wind-up. What is the film you're working on currently, Jamie?
2: It's called Real Love, and it's a sham wedding comedy with Sean Clifford and Russell Tovey.
3: Oh, sweet!

0: that? We filmed that in 2017 or 18?
1: It was February 2018.
0: Right. And that came, that was meant to come out at Tribeca last March, not last March, 2020, just as, and we were like booking our tickets to New York for the Tribeca Film Festival, weren't we? And looking for accommodation. So it's meant to come out then, but it's literally, it came out on the 19th. So just under a month ago, in America. And that sort of feels like it's been like a long gestation period. Is that typical for one of your productions or what?
1: I feel like this is like some kind of job interview.
0: Jamie, it is an interview and it is about your job. So how about pulling your fucking socks up and answering the fucking questions, yeah?
1: So what was your question?
0: I'm just going to say right at the top of the show, Jamie. Right, I'm putting my personal feelings aside right now, and I'm going to try and make the next 50 minutes as fucking professional as I possibly can. Right, so tell us about the gestation period of one of your films, because we filmed it. We filmed Love Spreads, which has Isaac Gonzalez and Alia Shawkat. And that was the film that we made in 2018, and that's just come out.
1: Yeah.
0: And you're currently in Cardiff editing a film that we filmed in January this year.
1: Yes.
0: So what's the turnaround process of one of your productions, really?
1: I mean, it's normally quite swift, but I think that obviously what happened there was, number one, you've got to find the right festival. You can't just premiere, you know, anywhere. And we were very lucky with Tribeca for them to you know, they seemed to respond really well to Love Spreads, which was fantastic. And then, as you said, we were all ready to go. So actually, I suppose that is still quite long, because that would have been just over like a year and a half.
0: It would have been two years from when we filmed it to when it went to a... Because we filmed it over Valentine's Day in 2018.
1: Yeah, and then they get...
0: It would have come out in March 2020.
1: But yeah, but we knew, you know, that you go into a festival about 6 months before. So I think for me, it's like, that's, yeah. So that's why we wait, is because you want to have the right festival to do that. But yeah, I knew 6 months before that we were going there. So that was, and then the pandemic hit, so we didn't do that. So yeah, so that, it does feel like a while ago. But actually, I've been constantly making films since. So for me, it's about the making of the film, getting to picture lock, as it's called, and feeling good about it. And then I move on to coming up with ideas for the next.
2: And so currently you're bringing out, you tend to have a film out a year, right? Going right back to your first one.
1: Yeah, I think there was one year where we had three out in the same year, which won't happen again. But yeah, so literally they're low budget indie movies. So, you know, it's my craft, it's my job. So I need to keep moving forward and, you know, keep making the films.
0: And what kind of budget, when you say low budget indie movie, what kind of budget? Do you know what? I'll tell you what, Jamie, when we have anyone that works in the industry on, we don't know them personally. So you have to sort of like, you know, pussyfoot around a little bit and you know, be polite and, you know, try and get out a bit of information. But we've worked with each other since 2018. We've done three films, two during the pandemic, and we also did a pilot for a TV series. So can we just sort of like talk to you a little bit about how you got started and then about the process of actually making a film?
1: Mm-hmm.
0: So... When you talk about kind of like doing, what's the best way to describe you to the listeners is that you are a filmmaker, you're a director, you're a writer, you're a producer, you help other people make their films, and you kind of specialize basically in independent

0: and improvised movies, don't you? And you generally manage to attract a pretty decent cast, and you kind of give actors an opportunity to do something that isn't a typical film. One of the things that attracts sort of like the bigger names that you get is the opportunity to do something that is a little bit off the beaten track, and you invite people to come along and improvise and not be kind of restricted or constricted with a screenplay. Yeah,
1: you know, totally, that's what it is. I mean, I get asked that quite a lot in terms of casting and in terms of how does that work. And generally people think that I'm friends with somebody who knows somebody, and that's how that happens. But actually it's quite the usual way, really. But I think the difference with what I'm offering up is something that they would never get offered, which is, you know, it's an improvised movie. It shoots quickly. It shoots, you know, generally between 5 and 15 days. And so for them, they're kind of, I can only, you know, I'm not going to speak for them, but what I've heard is that they just think it's insane. They're just like, so we're going to make a feature film within, you know, 5 to 15 days. Normally, regularly, it's 6 days, and then sometimes it's 10 days. And I think once we've done 15 days.
0: When we did one in 2020, just before the pandemic hit, just while the pandemic was hitting, isn't it? We were very lucky to get it wrapped.
1: Yeah, like 2 weeks before.
0: And that was wasn't that a 4-day shoot, or was it a 5-day shoot?
1: That was 5 days. That's what they just, and then they see the films. So as the films have gone on, so if, you know, they'll sit down and watch Black Mountain Poets, or they'll watch Benny and Jolene in the beginning, and they'll go, okay, so we do actually end up with a film, and they seem to enjoy them enough to go, let's go on this journey, let's be a part of this experience.
0: One of the things that people ask me when I say what I've been up to is they say, what do you mean it's improvised? And it's not, I mean, it is improvised, but it's not so much, it's not like from scratch. You don't like invite a bunch of actors and say, well, right, what's this going to be about?
1: That's interesting though, isn't it? I quite like that idea. No,
0: don't do that. Don't do that, Jamie. Don't do that, stressful enough, just as it is.
1: No, I mean, literally it's developed, you know, it developed over the first three films, really. We found, I mean, Joe Swanberg and the Duplass brothers and Lynn Shelton and all the, what they like to call the mumblecore generation, they got fellow actors together and created movies out of desperation to make films because no one else was giving them the opportunity. And, you know, thankfully, you know, through being so gracious, they were in email contact with me, and I talked through kind of how I was thinking of making movies and you know, what was possible over here. And we, through that, I stumbled across this kind of idea that we could follow the Joe Swanberg type method of, you know, having scenes that we knew we were going to shoot. But at that time, there was only like one line for each scene. And I knew I just wanted to get a bunch of really talented people on the road. So we just, it was like, I think I'm a frustrated drummer in a band, basically. So I was like, how do we get on the road? What's this story? Well, it's just gonna be a road movie. It's about music. And through that came up with Benny and Jolene. So it was essentially two motorhomes full of like, I think it was like 7 people in each. And then like, I think like 1 or 2 cars. And we traveled down to London. We traveled up to North Wales, went to Macunclath. We came out of South Wales. And I think that was only 5 days. There was a lot of driving involved. And after the first day, one of the actors was like, we probably shouldn't be filming whilst we're on the road. So we didn't after that. So we did lose quite a bit of time, but we still had a lot of incredible locations and incredible scenes. But it did feel a bit like sketch comedy in terms of this is the location and this is this moment, but it didn't feel very sort of narrative driven. And so for the next one, we just we made sure that what I had written down for the scenes became, it's just progressed. There was more for the actors and in fact, more for the crew. That was the other major thing, was that, you know, actors generally are there to jump in and try and do the best they can with what's in front of them. But crew were getting frustrated because they didn't really have much of an idea of what the scenes were going to be and how to prepare for them. So yeah, with A Wonderful Christmas Time, it progressed. And then with Black Mountain Poets, it became almost a screenplay, but without dialogue, or at least, you know, there'd be some dialogue, but not dialogue that I expected anybody to learn and follow. And that's basically what's been since then.
0: Black Mountain Poets is basically, it's high concepts in terms of what the film is. Do you know what I mean? You could describe that in like one sentence. So go on.
1: I'm not great at the one sentence thing.
0: No. But like, so Black Mountain Poets is two criminals go on the run and they hide out at a poetry retreat, and every day they're forced to come up with improvised poetry or poetry. I remember when I saw that, I was kind of like, so which part of it is improvised then? Because the poems that the group come out with feel like they must be scripted, obviously. But they weren't, right?
1: No, they weren't. No, I mean, essentially, have you seen Black Mountain Poets, Nat?
2: No, I haven't seen it. No, I haven't seen it.
1: So, I think there's two or three sort of improv poetry moments in it where they have to get up and they have to deliver these poems. And we had three professional poets. Are poets professional? Anyway, we had three professional poets there, and they were going to be in the film, but we actually figured out pretty soon that they... you could tell which ones were the actors and which ones were the poets. And so what they ended up doing was actually helping the actors with the writing of these poems. And I mean, the first set of poems anyway, it was meant to be like an improv moment at this retreat. So they weren't meant to be fantastic poems. And so everyone pretty much didn't have time to even think. I didn't tell them what was coming. And then I said, okay, this is what's going to happen. And then Roger Evans, in his character, asks them one by one to come up and you know, deliver a poem about their trip, their journey to the retreat. They were amazing. So they were some of the best poems. They completely just improvised in the moment. I remember Richard Ellis, who I work with quite a lot, he basically just came up with what happened to him on his journey to the film. So in terms of his car, apparently slid a little bit on like a wet patch on the road. It was quite heavy rain getting up to the Black Mountains of Wales. And so, yeah, he used that moment, but he was quite clever. He did it in English and it was only like three lines, and then he just repeated it in Welsh. And so it felt like there was more to it. But yeah, so in terms of Black Mountain Poets, no, none of the... I mean, I think for the last poems, Alice and Dolly went and wrote those. But for the middle poem, in fact, the receipt poem...
0: I was going to say, that is the bit where you go, well, that's got to be scripted, right?
1: No, so what happened, just very quickly, is that we were shooting the scene, and all we knew is that this was going to be the middle poem moment, where what we'd learnt about them so far... they were going to talk about in these poems. And Alice had decided to stand in opposition to the rest of the poets. So they were all in a sort of semicircle and she was almost on stage in front of them. And she, in character, she was getting frustrated with these poets and what they thought was poetry. And so she said something about, you know, I could deliver a receipt better than your poems. And they say, go on then. And it's at that moment that I go, okay, hold it there. And I go, who's got a receipt? And then somebody came up with this receipt and I was like, okay, this is your poem, Alice, away you go. And we're still filming, you know, we're still turning. I don't really say cut much. And she just had to run with it. And just, she'd never read the receipt before. She didn't know what was coming. And she delivered an incredible moment in the film.
2: I guess that's what improv is, isn't it? It's something happening in the moment that someone is able to kind of leap on and take advantage of something. So there's that, which I guess is also what your job is as director. It's your job to step in and say, that's a great idea. Let's run with this.
1: It's guiding, essentially, because what's happening in front of you is really talented people giving their all to whatever that whim or moment is. And I often say at the beginning, when you hear my voice, because I say hold it there and I say wind it back quite a bit, and I try and remind them of what moment I want by saying a line or something that they've just said, so they at least know where they're going from. But yeah, I don't try to, and I offer up things, and that's the point at which I go, you don't have to do what I've just said. You don't have to go, you know, I say something like, okay, now start speaking about your uncle and whilst making a cup of tea, you know, they might, they'll hear it and they don't have to follow that.
0: Yeah.
1: They can decide to ignore me.
0: When we were filming and you said, do a Jamaican accent.
1: Yes. Yeah.
0: And I turned to you and I told you to fuck off.
1: your eyes told me that first. And then, and then I asked you to do it again. And then you told me to fuck off. But yeah. Because some. But it's all gathering material. And like, in fact, I did that with Dan Clark. We were shooting a scene on Wild Honey Pie. And Dan just wasn't understanding the scene. He didn't get what was happening. And he really wanted to talk it through. He really wanted to talk more about what we were doing. And I could see that everyone else was firing. And I was like, if we stop it now and start talking about what's going on here so that Dan's up to speed with everybody else, then we're going to lose the energy of what's going on here. And so I said, okay, Dan, don't worry about any of that. But this time, whatever you do, say it in a Liverpudlian accent. And it just immediately gives him a whole new energy where he's just like, okay, I was confused before. Now I'm absolutely, I have no idea why I'm doing a Liverpudlian accent. And I say action and away he goes. And it's some of the funniest stuff from Dan in the film because he's so confused. He's just like, I don't know why I'm trying a Liverpudlian accent. I don't know where I'm meant to be or what I'm doing. And his confusion is right for the character in that moment.
2: And what are the economic? I mean, cause it's difficult in this country. You've kind of got budgets can seem to go from what would be a big budget in the UK, which is probably a fraction of what big Hollywood movies cost, that go from sort of a kind of medium budget movie to ultra low budget, no budget movie. But what you're making, I'm always hard to get trying to get my head around. Like, well, how much would this have cost, and what are the economics of it? And is that, essentially, how much do you have to earn back? Are you working with producers who are funding it? Or is it all, how does it all work? How do you kind of get the money for these films?
1: Yeah, as soon as anybody can tell me that, then I'd know what the magic is. All I do is make sure that I have lots of great ideas, what I consider great. Anyway, Nick doesn't like half of them. But I have whatever I consider to be good ideas, and I send them. I send out the best sort of three or four in what I call a lookbook, which is essentially a story outline. Keep it short; people haven't got time, and just get to the point of why this is a saleable story. And then I say, you know, what I've done, and I say who I imagine will be involved. And what I can make it for. And generally that figure is anywhere from 25,000 to 500,000. And the conversations that go on once somebody likes the idea is then that the budget is based on, you know, what the idea is. So for Songbird, that was quite an easy sort of sell in terms of it's a faded Britpop star, female Britpop star who doesn't want the good times to end, so she goes to university. So it felt like a Will Ferrell kind of film in terms of it's quite a high concept thing and really needed £10 million to pull it off you know, to that extent. So I said it's an indie version of that with Kobe Smulders in the Will Ferrell role. And, you know, Jessica Hines in support, and yeah, I mean, Richard Ellis is back, and yeah, it's an incredible, I mean, Daisy Haggard was in that film as well. It's an incredible cast, and they run the numbers. They go, what do we think? If this film is just awful, then we'll still be able to sell it on the poster and the people involved. So what do you reckon we can get for that? And then they'll come back to me with a figure and I'll say whether or not I can do it for that.
2: Right. I guess 2020 is kind of we don't know what's happening with films now. But in terms of that, how are they thinking of selling it? Is it kind of that?
1: You can't ever second guess any of that.
2: Right.
1: There's no knowing about who these people are going to be in the end. Like, you can imagine some people you're going to send these things to and go, oh, they've you know, like the Fisherman's Friends people at the moment, for example, they're probably getting sent a ton of things because they made millions of pounds with that film.
2: Right.
1: You know, and there's no knowing if one of those producers, I think there's three or four in that film, they might pick up on an idea that they get sent out of the hundreds that probably get sent their way. And they'll go, oh, you know what? I really wanted to work with that actor before. And they'll do it for that reason. Or they'll do it for, oh, you know, it's a high concept. That will sell on its own, you know. And then they'll just pick us, you know, you never know. I think for all my films, only the first three did I really know who's going to fund them.
2: Right.
1: Out of the others, I've just looked around, you know, and just kind of been smart with who, I'm not being arrogant, but you've got to be smart in terms of you can't just send it out to, you know, the Bond producers or whoever it is. You have to think who's going to be interested to go on this kind of journey. What would they get out of it? Because that's all anybody is really looking for. If they're going to spend even 30,000-40,000 pounds is a hell of a lot of money. So, like, what are they going to get out of it? You know, and you know, at that level, they should, anything up to 250,000, they should get their money back if the idea is good.
2: Mm.
1: And if the main cast involved, you know, are popular, then that it shouldn't be too much of a, and then it just comes down to scheduling. Then it can come down to whether or not they've got time to do it. So there are plenty of people out there with money, plenty of indie financiers with money, but it comes down to, like, have they already got loads on their slate? Have they already got something like what you're pitching, you know? And the other thing with my films is that they can go really quickly. So if I'm sending this out in say April, I can shoot it in June or July. So that doesn't normally happen. It normally takes at least, you know, 6 months to a year, even on a very low budget thing, before something turns around into production.
2: And in those terms,
0: But just on all of the projects that I've worked on, you feel like they've been put together in very different ways. So we've done three films and one TV, was it a pilot for BBC yeah. Wales?
1: Yeah.
0: And so the BBC Wales one was kind of like, obviously I don't know, how much money did you get for that?
1: Oh, it was titchy. That was really small, because it wasn't meant to be for broadcast. That was meant to be a sort of web series idea, really. They were trying to, BBC Wales were trying to get their sort of people to go onto their website, the iPlayer for Wales, I can't remember what it's called. But it's not the normal, it's not the general iPlayer, it's something to do with Wales. And so, yeah, God, I mean, literally we only had, like, I mean, it was low. I think it was like $7,000 for two of them. But it was very, very low. And they were meant, and for that reason, that they were then meant to be picked up for a pilot for broadcast. But instead, because they saw what we did was, they really thought it was, you know, broadcastable, that I said, fine, yeah, broadcast it. So,
0: well, I know that from working with BBC on something like Uncle, when we did the first series of that, they were like, hey, that's great. And you know, I think everyone puts in a little bit, on a small budget, everyone puts in a little bit of extra work, like the art department and the costumes, and everyone really wants it to work well. And I think I had to do I got paid per song on Uncle, and so they wanted six songs, but they could only afford four songs. And I said, well, I'll do a fifth song for free. I think it was the last series. So I was like writing stuff for free because it would make more sense to have a song there than it would to not. And I didn't want money to be the thing. But what tends to happen is once you prove how much work you can do on no money, because you go, I think as an artist, you go, look at what we did with no money.
1: Yeah.
0: If you give us some money, we could do it even better. And their mentality is, well, you did a really good job with no money. Let's see how you can do with less money. And then you go, oh, right. And so the opposite tends to happen.
1: Well, no, I mean, that was the way this all started, though, is that I found out that Le Duncan Scorsese, which is the Shea Meadows film, which I really love, I know that was made for $50,000. And then somebody told me that, of course, what's on screen didn't cost $50,000 because Shane and Paddy need to be paid for their time. And I think Olivia Colman was in it and so on. So I figured out that it probably could have, because that was shot over 5 days. I was like, that probably could have been made for $20,000 to $25,000 if you call in a lot of favors in post-production. And then I remembered El Mariachi and Robert Rodriguez making El Mariachi as a... Yeah, but it was like a, look what I can do for that amount of money and then give me the actual budget now so we can go and make it better. So I thought with Benny and Jolene, which was actually called Jolene, the Indie Folk Star Movie, which I thought was quite a funny title, we thought that we'd show somebody that and then they'd go, well, this is kind of cool. Do you want a decent budget to go make it, you know, over 24 days, which is your ideal, or has been told over the years, your ideal indie sort of schedule. And they didn't do that. Instead, I found myself, Verve Pictures picked it up to distribute it. And I found myself on the stage at NFT1, sold out at Loco Film Festival. And I was there just going, this feels odd. This wasn't meant to be my first film, wasn't meant to be one that I know is compromised in so many ways, but I felt grateful, but I was also like, this is, it doesn't make any sense to me that this is what's, and people paid like £16 a ticket. I felt like a phony. I felt like an imposter. I was like, this is not meant to be the debut film. But, you know, it did kick off then what I understood to be this process of, I'm a working class lad from, you know, my parents were like pub landlords. So, and I still live in Wales with my family and my three children. So, you know, for me to be there, on that stage with a film that I'd made, I was like, well, that's got to be what I always hoped would happen, isn't it? So I realized that there is no one way, which is obviously what film school teaches you. There's a way of becoming a filmmaker. There's, you know, you wait in line at the BFI until they say that they're ready. That you can, there are other ways. And then for me, there had to be another way. And that's what I just continued to do.
2: And that's it. You've just kind of, is that the best advice you could give, is to just do it?
1: It depends completely on who you are and what your end goal is. You know.
2: So you seem to understand that world in a way that when you're talking about it, I guess there is a world to know about, right? So if you're like, so when you're talking about distributors and who you send it to, you have, you know, your first one was 2014, so you guess you've had 7 years now of kind of feeling out the business and I guess knowing producers or distributors that you can go, I'll approach them. Is that part of it, just knowing the world and who exists in it?
1: Yeah, but I mean, I was like 15 when I started making short films and, you know, from, I didn't realize I had OCD at the time, but I was making lists every day of like who the people are that are making films in Britain specifically, and joining the dots of like, well, who works with who and why is that happening and who's involved in funding them. So it's years of research to get to the point of being able to call in the favors on Benny and Jolene. I mean, I did a web series before that, and I was assistant editor with some great editors on some, you know, I did State of Play with Justine Wright over here, the part that they did over here. and the producers that were in that room. And then, I mean, Kevin MacDonald was in that room. And so it's just overhearing all these, I mean, Barry Mendel did God Help the Girl, and Barry Mendel produces Judd Apatow films. And so I was up in Scotland, kind of working as an assistant editor. And in the cutting room, you're always able to ask questions. There's always time to be able to talk to them. They're not as pressured in that environment. And he watched a few of my short films and gave me the confidence to take it to the next level and make a low budget feature. And yeah, so I mean, it's never an overnight thing, right? It's like, it's a long, long time of just a lot of research and a lot of just, you know, it's the apprenticeship of taking note on how the world works, how that world works in specifically.
2: That's fascinating. And so how do you live? Like, is it, because I guess that's the thing about, you're not going to have like, you're not going to be ultra rich from doing this, but is it also that you're mixing kind of making your own movies with sort of more commercial work that you do alongside it?
1: No. It's I mean, a couple of years ago I was asked if I wanted to do certain television, and when the children were younger it was easier for me to say no. I've done a couple of pilots. I did the Tim Renko pilot, which I really enjoyed,
2: right?
1: And I didn't want to do the series when I heard where they were taking it. Apparently our pilot, which was the only one that got picked up that year, was too filmic, which I never understand that kind of terminology, especially when you look at what's happening now with television.
2: Yeah.
1: But yeah, we've done a few of those, and you know, I like second unit directing on television, and I could, you know, if it was something that I felt like, for example, Love, the show, with Gillian Jacobs on Netflix, that kind of show I could, that's, you know, if I was asked if I wanted to direct that, I'd be like, yes, because I could see how it would be something that I would have written or that I would have, you know, generated in some respects. So anything that is linked to me that I am interested in, but I'm old. I'm a traditionalist in lots of ways. And I love the idea that if you're a filmmaker, you're a filmmaker, and that's what you are. And that's what I've been doing. And as long as I can keep that going, then I'm happy with that. But no, in terms of, I live, you know, in a terraced house in a small coastal town in South Wales with my three children and my wife. And, you know, we're renters. We can't buy anything. But we're invested as a family. Well, the kids don't have a choice. My wife does. in me. Expressing myself in this way and continuing along this path. And we've only come close once over the years to it being a case of, okay, well, you now have to choose to be a lecturer at a university or try and carry on. And it literally came down to weeks, you know, where I'd applied for some of this was about 5 years ago. And then I got the money to make another film. So yeah, it's hair raising. It's certainly not great for the heart in terms of when you're looking for a project to take off. But once it is taking off, then of course it's the best thing for the type of person that I am.
0: And so some of the am I right in thinking that some of the projects, even that we've done, some of them come from you with the story, and you've gone, I want to tell this story, and this is the best way to tell the story. And some of them have come from there being money available, and you going, right, there's money, we can make a film. What are the components that we've got at hand to make the film, and what's it going to be about? So sometimes it's story to screen, and sometimes it's availability and finance available, and then you fill that requirement, yeah?
1: Most of the time, most of the time it's ideas first, and then, you know, if a financier is interested in, I mean, I can't again speak for them, but what I imagine they do is they go, well, we can make this very quickly with these people involved, which means we can already assume that we're going to be able to get this amount of money back and more. And it'll be a great journey to go on. Maybe because they think about working with me again, or which has happened, or maybe it's about the actors involved and about what they would like, how they would like to get to know them for other projects. But mostly it's been that. I think only once has it been the money's there, what am I going to do now? And I think that was Love Spreads, actually, because I had a situation with a financier where, you know, as long as I think I had to make something like 3 films a year, but I could produce, you know, they didn't want to be directed by me. They could be produced as well by me. And yeah, interestingly, Love Spreads was an amalgamation of about 4 or 5 ideas I've had since university that no one will finance. No one will finance that story about a girl group who are struggling to write their second album. That's not a story that, you know, they're going to be able to type into a computer and they're going to say, oh yeah, this is going to earn loads of money. So that money already existed, and they were as soon as they knew what cast was going to be involved, they were like, that's fine. But that was the time where the money existed before. And I think that's why I was quite adventurous it's not adventurous, is it? But I was quite sort of, well, this is the one time I don't have to think of a high concept or think of the story has to be likable even. It's like, what is it that I want to say right now? And mm-hmm. I was quite blocked. I was quite frustrated. And so I was able to tell the solipsistic story about an artist who can't write, which turned out actually to be one of my most personal films and one that people have really connected with in America, anyway, where it's come out.
0: So with Love Spreads, that's what we met on. So the way that I got brought onto that was, I guess we've got mutual friends, but you messaged me on Facebook and you said that you had seen, and this is what won me over, was that you didn't even mention Uncle. You said that you'd seen my short film Elephant, and you said, would you like to do this thing? And then I was like, okay, what is it? And so I watched Black Mountain Poets, and then I got in contact with Alice Lowe and Brett Goldstein, because they'd worked with you in the past. I don't think I got in contact with Daisy. Maybe I texted Daisy. And I said, what's it like working with Jamie? And everyone said...
1: You don't have to go into what they said if you don't
0: I won't go into like, the real nasty stuff. But,
1: you vetted me and then... Right, yeah.
0: I asked because it was sort of like...
1: I understand.
0: It's like, hey, do you want to be in a movie? And you go, yeah. Do you want to be in an improvised movie? Ah. and I was like, what's it like? And they all said, well, it's mental. And what you essentially have to do. I think Brett was the best at describing it. Maybe Alice. Alice was just like, you have to just kind of go along with it. Brett was like, you'll resist it. You'll fight against it. But eventually you just need to give in and let Jamie be in control and just let go of like all of your ego and your preconceived ideas of what it is. So when I agreed, then you sent over a scriptment, which I've learned since is a term that no one else uses. I say in meetings, we'll do a scriptment. And people go, what's a scriptment? And then they'll go, that's an amazing idea. And you go, yeah, it's pretty cool, right?
2: And I'm pleased because like, I was just thinking, what's a scriptment? But yeah, scriptment,
0: it's good. It's a cross between a treatment, where you basically do a blow-by-blow of what the film's about, and a script where, and Jamie wrote, I think it was about 50 pages, And it's a 50-page script where it basically takes you character by character, scene by scene, through the entire film. And every so often, if there's an important bit of dialogue in there, then he'll write out. But it'll be like five lines or something in the middle of a page. And so I read it, and I was like, okay, right, and who else? And I Googled everyone else that was in it. I was like, yeah, okay, cool, I'd love to do this. And then you go out there, and then on day one, my character was a very specific character. In Love Spreads, and in day one, scene one, action, and because of the way it was, improvised, it became clear that I couldn't do the character that I'd been hired to do, because the way I was going to do it was kind of like dictated to by the way other people would. Treating my character, other characters were treating my character, and it was just like, well, I can't do it that way. So even with something that had it's a 90 minute film, and so you really want a 90, if it was a script, it would be a 90 page script. We had a 50 page scriptment, and so even fundamentally, in terms of the character that I'd signed on to play. As soon as I got there, you go, right, if we stick to this scriptment, we've got a film. But on the very first scene, it was like, that was thrown out the window. And you go, oh, right. So it's not completely improvised. And there is a plan, but even with a plan that was pretty detailed, you know, it was over half of what, it was over half the page numbers that you need to do. It's like, generally, it's a page a minute. And so it was like 50 pages. You go, that's pretty good. But even with something that was as detailed as that, it was kind of like, oh, right, it can all change. You know, there was kind of like a lot of like weaving in and out of kind of like what you had planned. You know, you brought on actors that weren't in the original script, in the original document, to sort of like... take other characters in different directions and to give people kind of like backstory and things like that.
1: Yeah, so, keep it fresh, you know. It was all about keeping it fresh.
0: So there's a plan and you know kind of what the film's going to make, but then if a scene turns out differently as you're doing it, well, when we did, what's the one that you're editing now? Real Love.
1: Real Love, yeah.
0: That was one thing, wasn't it? It was basically a film about a wedding reception.
1: They were going to be locked in. You're going to be locked in for the weekend.
0: It was a film about a bunch of people that go to a wedding, including me and Richard Herring. And we have the wedding. And then at the end of the wedding, we get locked into the church. And then the film is about all of the guests of this wedding that are trapped in this place, and it's a romantic comedy. And then on day one, you realize that you didn't want to make that film, so you rewrote it on the first night, and then we all turned up and we were like, oh right, we're extras.
1: we're
0: colours on your palette, and if you need to use us that day, you'll go, oh, we need a bit of purple, so we'll bring.
1: Yeah.
0: You
1: know, what happened there was the grandiose ideas that you know we have when you're just in a room on your own and you're going, this is what's going to happen, and that'll be great, and then you get there and you remind yourself, oh, actually, it takes a long time. To you know, get what you need from the improv, let alone be able to cover something like 11 characters that we had for that film. It was always a bit kind of, I think I just really wanted to be around some really cool people for a bit because the pandemic annoyed me.
0: I was there.
1: And I was like, you know, but then I started to, we rushed the wedding so much that when I, because, you know, my DOP is like, Jamie, I can't move any quicker than I am. And I was like, we've only covered about four people in that wedding and not very well. So I was like, well, we have to redo the wedding. And then I was like, we just need to make this easier on ourselves and make it about the build-up to the wedding and then have the wedding and then have a bit of the reception. So within the 5 days, we actually had a much more manageable story to tell rather than, you know.
0: Within one day, you had a much more manageable story. You know, on day one, it was like we're all in the wedding and we're filming a wedding. And then on day two, we'll film something else. But then you went away, thought about it. And on day two, we go, well, we're filming that wedding again. We kind of nailed it yesterday, right? And then you kind of like go, oh, right. But I'm not saying this is a negative. I'm saying this is like, it's great to be able to get the money together, to get a cast together, to have people there that are there in support of what you want to do. And we all have a plan, but it's also great to be able to throw that plan out. Not great for me, obviously. I spent a lot of sitting around. But then I made some friends for life in that green room. It was great.
1: Yeah, sure.
0: But you know what I mean? It's great to be able to sort of like go, this is the plan. And then, you know, take a tangent and go, actually, we're going to make it about this now.
1: Yeah, I mean, with Love Spreads was interesting because that was one of those moments where characters were doing things that I didn't expect. And so you can't say no. You're there to guide. You're not there to dictate. Otherwise, just write the screenplay. So, you know, we even got to a point where I didn't even look at the scriptment from about day three or four. That was a 10-day shoot. On day three and four, I just basically started writing the scenes that we were going to do the next day, the night before. So it became very driven. by what had happened that day and what I needed to move things forward the next day. Sometimes like Black Mountain Poets, that didn't veer off the scriptment very much. And then there's other times like Love Spreads where it becomes something very different. But we found something really beautiful with the ending of Love Spreads. I'm really glad audiences have picked up on that and feel that as well. I mean, that wasn't at all, you know, your character wasn't at all, that wasn't his arc. And then it developed and became what it was. And it's really, you know, it's really affecting actually. So yeah,
0: real love changed very dramatically from what we were, you know, hoodwinked into signing up for to what it ended up becoming. But Love Spreads, I think overall it was the film that we all sort of signed up for, but I think specifics like characters and motivation, that changed daily. And the other thing was that it was a 10-day shoot, wasn't it? But we were there for 11 days because we had one day off in the middle, right?
1: Yeah.
0: In my head, I'm always like, it was 11 days, but it was actually 10. Yeah,
1: and we got there the day before, so maybe it's 12.
2: Why is it? Why do you always work with comedians?
1: I ask myself that question all the time. Because they're more depressed than me. Maybe that's it. In honesty, they're just the most smart enable people to come up with ingenious new directions for scenes in the moment. I mean, I guess stand-up is the most terrifying thing. I've never done it, never will do it. I'm very shy. So seeing these, like Nick, why are they getting up there? Why are they doing that to themselves? I love that kind of person. They're throwing themselves in at the deep end and, you know, if they survive, then they get to continue, and they're not afraid of failing. And I think that's why comedians are brilliant in this environment, because, you know, they kind of show actors, because I mix, you know, you mix the actors with the comedians, and in fact they cross over a lot of the time as well. But it basically puts everyone at ease, because then as soon as you see someone, I mean, like Richard Ellis, I think he's as much of a comedian as he is an actor. He won't like me for saying that, but that's how I view him. And so he will just try anything. Like, you know, we'll just mention something and he'll just go with it. And if it works, it works. If it doesn't, it's like, okay, well, let's do something else. And it's not like there's no embarrassment or, you know, there's nowhere to hide for a kickoff. So you might as well just try something, and if it doesn't work, we can just go again. It's not theatre.
0: That's one of the things when you're working with actors as well. It's kind of like you've got to stop resisting the process, and you have to just do it. And it's difficult.
1: Yeah, and I think that's also most of my films are comedies, Nat, and you know, another thing is that comedians are great writers, and so you surround yourself with, you know, very talented comics who have got that courage to just throw themselves into something. But as Nick, you know, kind of pointed or alluded to earlier, you know, it's also the comics that will say no to something as well, rather than, you know, actors are trained to say yes to, right. You know, and so comics would just, they have a very distinct, very quick ability. They have to think on their feet, I imagine, being on that stage in that sort of environment. I hate talking about something I don't really know about, but I guess that's what it is. And so they're just much, and also knowing that we are moving a narrative forward here. So not just being funny for the sake of it, of also thinking, well, also I'm in this, doing this, and then we need to go there. And so, yeah, they're just very smart people and very.
0: Well, it's a good mix as well. We've got to wrap up soon, but it's a good mix because what you basically have is you have like people like Richard came on Love Spreads and I'd never done it before, and so you've got more experienced people that are guiding other people on your projects and saying, well, it's always like this, which puts you at ease. But it's also comedians working with actors working with comedians, so the comedians are acting more and the actors are being sort of like led down a path to be more funny, and so everyone sort of complements each other on one of those sets.
1: That's really great, that's the ideal.
0: It's really great what you're doing, and I've enjoyed working with you so far.
1: Thanks, so far.
0: we've got to wrap up. Nat, we've got 3 minutes. Okay, can you do this?
2: Yeah, we can do it.
0: We've got 3 minutes. So, Jamie, unfortunately, I've got to hand you over to Nathaniel now, and we're going to play the internationally world-famous game, Better or Worse.
2: Now, Jamie, in this game, you have to say whether the next person is better or worse to score points, but using my opinion to do so. So beginning with...
0: Again, Vincent 3 minutes. You've got 3 minutes now.
2: Vincent Price. Is Adam West better or worse than Vincent Price, based on my opinion?
1: Better.
2: Yeah, I think he might be better. Phil Collins, better or worse than Adam West?
0: Worse.
1: Better.
2: Worse.
1: Come on.
2: Peter Sellers, better or worse than Phil Collins?
0: Better.
1: Worse.
2: Better.
1: Did on purpose.
2: Tony Curtis, better or worse than Peter Sellers?
1: Better.
2: Worse.
1: Yeah, I'm doing well.
2: Orson Welles, better or worse than Tony Curtis?
0: Better.
1: Better.
2: Better. Roy Scheider, better or worse than Orson Welles?
0: Better.
1: Worse.
2: I think worse. Richard Attenborough, better or worse than Roy Scheider?
0: Better.
1: Worse.
2: Better. Gene Hackman, better or worse than Richard Attenborough?
1: Better.
2: Better. Robin Williams, better or worse than Gene Hackman?
0: Worse.
1: Worse.
2: Worse. Bono, better or worse than Robin Williams?
1: Worse.
2: Worse. Worse. What's the score? Six.
0: You're six. You got a surprisingly high six there, Jamie, because fucking hell, I thought that was atrocious. You got a six, which is good. It means that you're not quite as good as Dane Baptiste, Marina Sirtis with 9, Kyle Gass, you're as good as Kyle Gass with 6, and you're better than Sarah Gibbs with 5. Great. Jamie, lovely. Thank you for coming
2: on
0: the
2: show. Thank you for coming on, Jamie.
0: You're welcome back here anytime. Welcome to the clubhouse. That's a goodbye from me.
2: And a goodbye from me. Thank you, Jamie.
1: No problem.
0: And Jamie, it's a goodbye from...
1: From me in Cardiff.
0: Yeah, great. So thanks, everyone. Look after yourself. We're nearly out of it. And well done, England, for winning. Commiserations to England for losing. It's a pre-record. Great. I'll see you. We'll see you next week. Bye.
2: Bye-bye.
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0: everybody. Welcome to the Hannah Wharton Show.
1: Are you going to introduce us or we just start talking?
0: Oh, well, I think you answered the question there, didn't you?
1: I kind of did. It made it a redundant question.
0: This week in the studio, I have the Fratocrats with me, Mike
1: hello!
0: And Jacob Truman.
1: Say hello, Jacob. Get off your phone.
2: I was putting it on airplane mode.
1: You should have done that ages ago.
0: Oh, you don't have to do that. That's fine.
2: It's just courtesy, I suppose.
1: I suppose, yeah.
0: How are you guys?
1: We're great.
2: Fine.
1: I'm great.
2: Sweaty, but fine.

0: The lifts are a nightmare. One of them's broken, and it's super slow. Good lord.
1: It feels really mechanised.
2: I ended up getting an Uber here because got to King's Cross, got on the platform for Piccadilly line, and then it was just like, oh, 14 minutes.
1: Yeah, screw that.
2: I was like, never mind. I will get an Uber. This is the worst. But other than that, other than complaining
1: other
2: about
1: than all
2: London
1: that crap, I am
2: transport.
1: Perfectly fine, Hannah.
0: Yes.
1: Thank you very much.
0: Doing good. Doing grand. Doing bueno. Yeah. As the Spanish say.
2: I actually rewatched our episode of Twin Joke that we did this morning. So I was just like, I've not watched this since it came out.
1: Yeah, yeah. It's our show, Twin Joke, on Crackrat's YouTube channel.
2: Plug, plug, plug.
1: Plug, plug, plug. It's a variety show. We have different guests on, different YouTubers, blah, blah, blah. Go and check it out.
0: It's a lot of fun.
1: Hannah's on it.
0: It's very highly rated.
1: Yeah.
0: It's award deserving.
2: Award deserving.
1: Everyone who talks to us to our face says it's great. We don't know what people say behind our backs. But
0: the comments are lovely. So
1: again,
2: they could
1: be
2: anonymous.
1: Yeah. It's a very.
2: I don't know why I sounded shocked.
1: Neither do I, Hannah.
0: Son of a bitch.
1: It doesn't sound like it would be a good show.
0: I came on there out of my good graces.
2: That was more like me being shocked at the general state of YouTube comments.
1: Oh, fair enough.
2: The state of your show.
0: The crucial aspect of that is that we are men, and we don't get treated automatically like shit. We actually have to be an asshole.
2: You
0: on
2: have
0: YouTube
2: to deserve it to be treated like shit.
0: To be derided.
1: Right.
2: That would make sense. That makes sense. So, do you boys have any idea of what you've gotten yourselves into this evening?
0: Not really.
1: Not really, but I'm looking forward to it.
0: I know that you're quite a 21st century woman.
2: Oh, God forbid. No one likes one of those. I'm just taking my shoes off. That's what that banging is.
1: Right, okay.
2: I am also sweaty in the feet area.
1: That was not necessary. People did not need to know that.
2: 21st century woman.
0: Yeah.
1: That's the stereotype thing about 21st century women.
2: Sweaty feet. Absolutely disgusting. But, so on the show, we're going to be playing some games and doing some things. We've got songs about sex, Dirty Talk, which I've been informed that you two do not want to play with each other.
0: No.
2: Which I understand.
1: The game is to pretend we're having phone sex together. I'd rather not pretend to have phone sex with my twin brother.
0: I mean,
1: brother.
0: I'm not above dark humour. But the reality of the situation
1: if
0: is...
1: If you really wanted us to, if you really twisted our arm, we would just get through it.
0: The reality of the situation is that I wouldn't be able to take it seriously and it would just quickly devolve.
2: I don't think we're supposed to take it seriously anyway.
0: Well, even so, it would it would end up being about anything but sex.
1: But sex?
2: Hey-o!
1: There we go.
2: We're also going to be playing Asking for a Friend, a Position Impossible.
0: Right.
1: That one, I don't know what the hell that is, so please explain that to me.
2: We'll explain it when we play it.
1: Fair enough.
2: So you got that to look forward to.
1: You're going
2: to
1: let me stew the entire time.
2: I think it's fairly self-explanatory, but sure. And then we're also going to be doing Drunk Advice Live in the last half hour of the show, and we're going to be live on Facebook Live, so you can watch the video as well. You can, see us in the studio. There's cameras and all of that stuff.
0: Bueno.
2: If you need advice for that part of the show, then you can tweet us at FUBAR Radio or email hannah@fubarradio.com.
1: Is it any kind of advice, any kind of situation?
2: Anything. We usually get a lot of, sex and relationships stuff coming in. But what would you say your expertise is? And then maybe people can,
1: ask
2: about
1: sex and relationships,
2: sure.
1: Absolutely.
2: Okay,
1: yeah,
2: good.
1: Definitely.
2: Got more experts on the show this week, guys, so I'm sure we'll definitely be able to help you.
0: I don't know if you've noticed, but my expertise is basic conversational Spanish.
2: Bueno.
0: Bueno.
2: All I know in Spanish is, ¿dónde están las putas?
1: Where are the whores?
2: Yep.
1: Did that ever come in handy? You're in a Spanish speaking.
2: To be honest, it's a really great phrase to know when you're trying to just make friends with people who speak Spanish.
1: Right.
2: And you're like, I know some Spanish, and then you say that, and then they immediately laugh at you.
1: I do know a vulgar Spanish phrase. It's a
2: Use
1: phrase.
2: It.
1: Okay.
2: But next, not well. Right now, go for it.
1: Guess what? Right, you got to guess what it is. Me encanta comer coños.
2: I want to eat your cunt.
1: Yeah!
2: I heard comer, which I know means to eat, and then I heard contas, which I was that's got to mean cunt. My God, my language skills are so good!
1: Yeah,
2: I
1: definitely.
2: I don't even speak a word of Spanish.
0: It's almost as if my basic conversational Spanish is pointless and completely redundant.
2: And you're just there bueno, nodding.
1: Me and Hannah are looking for whores and pussies to eat out. you can go and converse for some people. You can go and ask, ¿dónde está la biblioteca?
0: When one of you gets a venereal disease, I'll be there talking to the doctor.
1: I will use a dental dam.
2: Condomis.

0: Yeah.
1: Gondoma. I don't know. Protection.
2: Protection.
1: Just roll the up. Protection.
2: God damn it. All the Spanish listeners are going to be pissed off.
1: I'm so sorry. Okay, so one of the things that I do when I have new guests on the show is you need to be initiated into the show. And the way that we do that is by searching your name on Urban Dictionary.
2: That's not going to come up with anything.
1: Have you ever done this before?
2: No.
1: Okay, who wants to go first?
2: What, it's just Mike and Jacob?
1: Yeah.
2: Okay. That might bring us some results.
1: Let's do Mike.
2: Go with Mike.
3: They weren't going to put in literally Michael Thomas Truman and expect a definition.
2: I thought they were going to put in Fratacrats, but that would come up with fuck all.
1: You never know. Wow. Okay, Mike is a bloody essay. I think Jacob should read out.
3: Oh my God, Mike's. I don't want to read this. Okay. Mike, the most amazing boy in the world.
2: Thank you very much.
3: He is quiet around the masses. No, he's not. But he opens up around the one he loves. He's extraordinarily protective in the best of ways. Mike can and will make you laugh harder than anyone else. That's kind of true. You are a funny guy. He is the most adorable, cute, nice...
2: Jesus Christ. Yeah. This just keeps
3: Hang
2: laying
3: on, there
2: it
3: are
2: on.
3: About literally about 10, 15 adjectives here. He is the most adorable, cute, nice, sweet, kind, generous, loving, caring, genuine, funny, considerate, awesome person I've ever met. Every moment of my life would be better if I could spend it with him.
2: Who the hell wrote this?
3: I could talk to him all day long and we'd never run out of things to say. His smile can make my day, even if it's from across the room.
2: Aww.
3: I love him.
1: Oh my God.
3: I love him more than the sun. I need him more than breath itself. No, you don't. I can't imagine my life without him. It scares me more than anything. I will spend the rest of my life in his arms.
2: Wow. That's a tough one to follow.
1: That's
2: Jacob.
1: Insane.
3: Well, to be fair, that looks like it's been written by an absolute psychopath.
1: It's been written by your Emmy on the 14th of March 2009.
3: Hang on, let me
1: ring
3: read
1: any bells, Mike.
2: Not particularly.
3: The example that it gives
1: I'll
3: is,
1: be the best friend.
3: Okay. Mike brought me a dozen roses for my... You be that person, because I'll be the best friend makes more sense.
1: Oh, okay. Mike bought me a dozen roses for my birthday.
3: Jealous?
1: What can I say? He's Mike.
3: Oh, mine was supposed to be... jealous?
1: Jealous?
3: What can I say? He's Mike.
1: Oh, my God.
2: I mean, it's pretty accurate.
1: That's amazing.
3: I wouldn't classify it as particularly accurate. Ooh.
2: Thanks for the beers, by the way.
1: Oh, you're welcome.
2: We came on the show and we were getting ready and
3: Oh, it's exactly the same.
2: It's not exactly the same.
1: Okay, we've searched Jacob. I think so. Mike, you need to read Jacob's.
2: Okay.
3: I can't wait for this.
2: Romantic Jacob. Romantic and very loving person.
3: Yeah. Sure.
2: very kind hearted. A fighter and a lover.
3: And both.
2: Bold. Ooh. Has anger issues. Yeah. That I can fucking well attest to.
3: So do you.
1: Often.
3: This one, Bollocks. This next one's great, by the
2: Falls
3: way.
2: Falls for girls easily, but gets over them well. Can't say that I agree with that one.
1: Wait, hold on. Wait.
3: Yeah, there we go.
2: That was...
3: Never scared of incredible. Anybody. No, that's not true.
2: And loves sports. That is also not true.
3: I like some... Well, that's the point. I don't love sports.
1: There's three loves there. That's a lot of loves.
2: The example is, Jacob is the sweetest, most kind-hearted guy I've ever met, said Brittany.
3: What can I say? I've got a woman in every port.
1: And this... was submitted by I grew up in the suburbs.
3: Hang on, you need to pronounce this correctly. It's I grew up in the suburbs.
1: Suburbs.
3: With an E. S-U-B-E-R-B-S. Suburbs.
1: On the 25th of August 2008.
2: Mm-hmm.
1: That's, well,
3: I
1: that
3: probably
1: was
3: shouldn't
1: great.
3: Drink my rosé into the microphone.
1: Well, you can do what you want.
3: Okay.
1: Do what you want, babe.
2: Well, they were...
3: Yeah, they could have been a lot worse.
2: They could have been a lot
3: worse. Mine was very hit and miss, I'll say that.
2: Mine was spot on.
1: Yeah. To be honest, I will say, every person's name, most people's names, it's always really nice things about them.
2: Oh.
1: It's always just this person is the best person ever, and they're so sexy and beautiful.
3: What did yours say? Can I ask?
1: Oh yeah, mine's something that I'm really elegant. and graceful or something.
3: A girl with class, grace, poise, and elegance. Audrey Hepburn was a real Hannah.
1: Hell yeah!
3: Ooh, I'm going to start using that. Oh
2: that
3: my God,
2: was
3: she's
2: written.
3: A Hannah.
2: It just keeps getting earlier
3: Hannah.
2: And earlier and earlier. Yeah. April 23rd, 2006.
1: I mean, this website's been going for a while.
3: I don't know if you've heard of it, Michael.
1: All right, well, we'll let you guys stew on that. But first, let's play a song.
4: Was the knight in shining armor in your movie?

0: All right, boys, we back.
1: We are.
0: Hello.
2: Hello again.
0: We've had some of your tweets in. Courtney says, best part of the week, Hannah Yay. Witten on FUBAR Radio. Thanks for tuning in.
2: I thought it was to do with me.
1: Oh. Mike's very self-centered.
0: And Mike Truman is here. Everyone's so excited. And Leanne said, first time I'm able to listen to the Hannah Witten Show live this year, and I've got wine. Hashtag bring it. Cheers, Leanne.
2: That's We're drinking along with you.
1: I also have wine. Just as an aside.
0: And me and Mike are drinking beer, but Jacob was very specific about wanting wine.
1: Well, this is a whole conversation that you had after I left you your instructions for my wine.
2: I literally went, I'm easy, Heineken, John Smith, Cronenberg, Jacob went, I want white Zinfandel, Blossom Hill, Rosé.
1: Well, the thing is, I've tried other white Zinfandels and they from other brands and they're not as good. But this particular one that's been got, which is from... which is the house wine by Sainsbury's, is actually quite nice.
0: Wait, this is the house wine from Sainsbury's?
1: Yeah, it's house wine Zinfandel Rosé.
2: I'm going to have a sip.
1: It's really nice, though, so I'm not...
0: I might have to try it, too, now.
1: I'm not hating it.
0: I'm curious. Come on, pass it over. Oh, there we go. So you like the Slurpee on the radio?
1: Mm-hmm.
0: Delicious.
1: It is delicious. Mm.
0: I've not drunk wine in ages. There you go. Just careful with all the technical equipment.
2: Yes. So you are a beer drinker. It's not like spirits and coke, wine.
0: It depends. I think generally, alcohol beverage of choice, beer.
2: Mm-hmm.
0: But depending on the situation, I'm flexible.
2: I can pretty much drink anything.
1: I love the smell of beer. I love the smell of pubs, and I genuinely will sniff beer. But I don't like the taste of it at all.
0: Really?
1: No. I'm very, very unpicky when it comes to food, and very, very picky when it comes to alcohol.
2: Jacob's more of a cider drinker, and
1: I'll only drink cider, certain wines, and that's about it.
2: Yeah, but the cider you drink honestly smells like piss. It smells like a men's room. You're drinking the scent, distilled men's room scent. That's what you smell. That's what you drink.
1: I would disagree with you because beer literally just tastes like dusty water.
2: No, it fucking
1: doesn't.
0: Wrong.
1: It tastes like
0: beer is delicious.
1: Emptied a Dyson into a glass of water.
2: I know this is a bad idea to do on a radio show, but hands up if you think Jacob's talking out his arse. Me and Hannah.
1: Oh, so that's all three of us with our hands down.
2: That's bullshit.
1: Oh my god, that's
2: liar.
1: A unanimous vote.
2: I don't know if you know this, Jacob. We're being filmed, so people can go to the fucking web feed, and make sure that they know that Hannah and me both voted. Well,
1: congratulations! I'm sure that's very edifying for you.
2: It is. It's incredibly edifying.
0: It's going to be filmed from 7:30.
2: So
0: the cameras are rolling now, though. So they will put together clips. So that was filmed, and they can put together a clip and put it on Twitter.
2: Yes.
0: Tomorrow.
2: Put together a clip and make sure that I am vindicated.
1: Because it means so much to you.
2: It absolutely means every
1: He's
2: every
1: right,
2: win.
1: So really,
2: every win,
1: every
2: is, worthwhile.
1: Win is worthwhile. For him.
2: That is pretty much true.
0: Brilliant, absolutely brilliant. But speaking of being live from 7:30 on Facebook Live, if you have questions for when we're doing Drunk Advice, then you can tweet them in at FUBAR Radio.
2: Keep them vague.
0: We don't really like heavy stuff.
2: Don't like...
0: If you message us something too heavy...
2: Computer hard drives, not my bag.
0: We're not going to answer.
1: Someone's
0: them,
1: just going to message in just like, I'm having a lot of problems with my computer. I've called it like with the support centre and they're just giving me jargon. Do you guys have any idea?
2: Well, there's someone
1: got the blue screen of death over here.
2: Someone will message us like Grand Theft Auto 3 cheat codes? ? It's like right, left, up, down, R1, left 1. I don't fucking know.
0: Amazing.
2: It's been such a while.
1: It has been a while since I've played GTA.
2: Are you like a gamer? You play on video games? You're much of a gamer?
0: No.
2: Mobile games, maybe?
0: No.
2: Not at all?
1: Like, mobile games?
0: So I would often like have one that I had downloaded and played constantly and would get addicted, and then as soon as I started seeing it in my sleep, or like you like close your eyes and you're like still playing the game. And then I would have to delete it. So I've had that with Temple Run whilst I was at uni. I would play that in lectures. Candy Crush and Best Fiends, but at least I got some money from Best Fiends.
2: Best
0: so.
2: Fiends?
0: That's the ones I'm not like why I'm sponsored by Best Fiends.
2: Just hang on, how much money did you get from Best Fiends?
0: Can't tell you, mate. can't tell you.
1: Not allowed for the radio.
2: Okay.
1: I played Angry Birds for a long time. I know that's kind of like a...
0: Yeah,
1: it's over.
0: I don't think I ever downloaded Angry Birds, but I played
1: once
0: it on
1: it
0: my
1: gets,
0: dad's
1: Once
0: cyber.
1: It gets a film, everyone's like, this game is over. But I played it for a long time until I was finally like, I am just passing every level, but there are, like, literally 1,000 levels.
0: So many levels.
1: So I was like...
0: Why?
1: No point.
0: Why? Did you ever play 2048?
1: Yes, I never did it. I never completed it.
0: I completed it, and then I was like, delete.
1: It was kind of like me in LMA. When I played on LMA, which is League Managers Association on the PS2, uh-huh. I believe, is a football managing, like, simulation game.
0: Sure.
2: And that one that sent you into a fit of rage?
1: No, that was Pro Evo. LMA didn't really
2: Jacob
1: do
2: used to, th- like... We used
1: I was telling a story, babe. Shut up. So I would play LMA,
0: sibling banter.
1: And there was the you could do like a create your own like football team and whatnot.
0: Yeah,
1: and I did that, and I every time I did it, I got closer and closer and closer to having like a perfect season where I won every award, I won the league, I won it by massive goal differences, I got golden boots, and I finally did
0: so
1: it.
0: So proud of you,
1: won
0: babe.
1: Absolutely everything, and then I was like, oh. There's no point to be playing
0: that
1: this ever again, and I never played it again.
0: So that's why they make games that are just endless.
1: Yes.
0: So you just continue playing forever and ever until the end of time.
2: I think I was on the phone to, I think it was our gas and electric company a while ago.
0: Uh-huh.
2: This does have a point. It's not going to be a boring
0: sure.
2: thing.
0: We're
2: like, I got finished, got finished with my business about like whatever I was talking about, and the guy was talking to me, Scottish guy, just went, and I hope you have a nice day. And I went, yeah, I'm just going to play on Fallout 4. And I didn't mean to say that. And he went, oh, how far are you through it? I've just started it. And he's like, I've already finished it. I was like, oh, okay.
0: Oh my God, my housemate had a situation recently where, you know, on customer service things, you don't have to speak to people on the phone anymore. You can have the like one-on-one chat things.
2: Yep.
0: So he was trying to get off his like phone contract, started chatting to this guy, and he was just like, hey, how are you? What's your name? And he was like, hello. Yeah, I'm good, thanks. Just chilling out this weekend. And he was just like, oh, yeah, I just got back from my holiday. And then suddenly he was having like an essay conversation with this guy who'd like sorted out his phone thing. He was like, yeah, it's done. And then they just like carried on chatting, and he screenshotted this whole conversation. They were talking about tattoos, holidays, like New York, being like, oh, yeah, I'll let you know some like cool places to go, like if you're ever there.
2: I have a similar story. This one is actually interesting, not like the last one. I'm trying to figure out like if I could afford Creative Cloud, the Adobe Creative Cloud package on my computer, and it sadly turned out I couldn't. But I got one of those little messaging windows came up, and this guy was trying to help me with it, and I was trying to get all the information I needed. Once I figured out I couldn't use it, I just went. He said something like, and is there anything else I can help you with, sir? And I was just like, well, we've grown quite close, haven't we? And he was like, I guess so, sir. And I was like, I've really started to have some strong feelings for you.
0: Oh, no!
2: And he's like, excuse me, sir? And I'm just like, I love you. And he's like, let's keep this professional, sir. And I was like, I love you! Typing that, eventually he signed up.
0: And then he just like...
1: My one chat story.
2: Was that sexual harassment? Could that be classed as sexual harassment?
0: It wasn't sexual.
1: It was romantic harassment.
0: But it could still be harassment, maybe.
1: My one story about those chat things is after Hazel tweeted out a conversation we were having, Hazel Hayes,
0: mm-hmm, mm-hmm.
1: Not to name drop, but Hazel Hayes, we were having a text conversation, and she thought it was funny what we were saying, so she accidentally tweeted out my email address to her thousands and thousands and thousands of followers.
0: Oh my God, fool,
1: and
0: fool.
1: I got tons and tons of people messaging me and emailing me, tons of people signed me up to like Christian like interest like blogs and newsletters.
0: Oh,
1: I got signed up to the Trump campaign. It was awful.
0: Do you know what? I feel like this says a lot about Hazel's followers.
1: Apparently, yeah.
2: That they want to fuck with Jacob.
1: I got sent. What the thing is? I got sent. I was added to the New Look mailing list, so I was a part of New Look, and which was just it was one of the less you know inflammatory ones.
0: Yeah.
1: But I had to go around and email everybody and say I was signed up to this without my consent. Could you please remove it? And they were very nice about it, and they were like, we've now removed you. They haven't removed me. I'm still getting messages.
0: You know, you can
1: from
0: still
1: New
0: like
1: Look.
0: Actually click
1: yes,
0: unsubscribe.
1: I have a little folder in my inbox that I say unsubscribe, and everything that it goes into, it's in the process of being done. Alright?
0: Yeah.
1: I'm just bitter about it. Damn New Look lying to me.
0: Aw, gutted.
2: That's the thing about
0: absolutely
2: New Look.
0: Absolutely gutted.
2: Fucking liars.
0: Okay, before we play the next song, uh-huh. We're going to play a little game.
2: Okay.
0: Which is a new game that I invented.
2: Right.
0: Because I have a book out this year. Don't know if you know. I wrote a book.
2: Yeah, I've heard. This is the book that you like. Facebook messaged all of everyone on Facebook. Like, can you tell me how you masturbate?
0: Yeah, there are masturbation stories in the book from my Facebook friends.
2: I was gonna give it a go.
1: Can I be controversial and ask if it's ghostwritten?
0: It's not. You can ask that because no, it is not. I wrote it.
2: Right.
0: And I'm very proud of having written it. So this game is called Book Plug or Butt Plug.
1: I love it. Although I generally find that butt plugs are quite painful.
0: Well, I'm not going to try and shove a book up your ass. Don't worry.
2: Are you going to try and shove a butt plug up our ass?
0: So
2: you weren't specific, Hannah.
0: The idea behind this is every week I come up with a new little, I don't know, question or something. Last week it was a zoomed-in picture. The week before it was a riddle. And the people on Twitter listening have to tweet at FUBAR Radio whether they think it was a butt plug or a book. Plug. Jeez, that's hard to say. Okay, so this week, the thing is, I have the thing in my hands, and it's either my book or it is a butt plug.
2: Right.
0: And I'm going to...
2: Literally now. Oh my God.
0: And I'm going to pass it over to one of you, and you have to hit the other person on the head with it.
1: Okay.
0: And then from the sound of that, dear listeners have to guess... if it's a book plug or a butt plug.
1: Okay, here we go.
0: Are you ready? Yep. And you can tweet...
2: Don't do it that way!
0: And you can tweet during the next song, and then after the next song, I will confirm if you guys were right or wrong. Are you ready for the sound? Is everyone ready for the sound?
1: Let me position.
2: There wasn't even a discussion.
0: Context, Mike is bald. And so this
2: By choice.
0: This is on a bald head. And is this the sound of a book or a butt plug? Ooh, that was good. Okay.
1: I wanted it to be vague.
0: I like it. Okay.
2: That was unnecessary.
0: Did you guys hear that? That's all you're getting. Tweet at FUBAR Radio, or you can tweet me at Hannah Witten. Let me know if you think that was a book plug or a butt plug, and I will give you the real answer. Oh my God, the suspension right after this.
1: The suspension.

0: All right, are you ready to find out?
1: That was a great song, by the way.
0: A book plug. It was. Well, not my genre, but sure. A book plug or a butt plug. Are we ready to find out?
1: Yes.
0: I mean, you guys know, because...
2: Unfortunately.
1: I've touched it with my bare hands.
2: Fucking hurt.
0: First of all, it's quite...
2: Is it unanimous?
0: No, it's actually quite split on Twitter.
2: God.
0: A lot of people are just like, book plug, and then other people very much know that the cover reveal of the book is not coming out until Friday, so they're like, it's got to be a butt plug, because... Like, Hannah wouldn't do that.
2: Okay.
0: But it's radio, guys. It's audio only. And that was, in fact... My book.
1: It was
0: my book, because I have a physical copy of my book.
2: Yeah, you're all excited. He hit me with the spine of the book. He hit me with like the roots of the book, and it fucking hurt.
1: It wasn't genuinely. I didn't do it to hurt you. It was because if I'd hit you with the flat of it, it would have sounded
0: like a book.
1: Unmistakably like a book.
2: I just hate that there was no discussion about who was going to get hit.
0: Mike, would you like to hit Jacob with the book?
2: Absolutely.
0: Hey, there we go. That was with the bit that would have sounded more like a book.
1: To be fair, I'm wearing a beanie hat, so that didn't, I barely felt that.
2: Yeah, I don't even have hair to cushion the blow. Jesus.
0: But yeah, that was a book plug. My book, Doing It, is out on the 6th
2: That's
0: of April this year.
2: Wait,
0: and
2: can
0: you can
2: I
0: pre-order
2: right,
0: it now.
2: Who have you hit over the head with a book plug?
0: I haven't.
2: Not yet.
1: Oh, this is the first trial of the game.
0: Well, because every week it's different.
2: So this is the only iteration of this game.
0: Yeah.
2: So there was never going to be a book plug.
1: You liar!
2: You piece of shit, Hannah!
0: No, but last week...
2: Don't tell me you don't have a book plug at home you could have brought in and smacked over my head.
0: Maybe I'll invest in one. But last week it was a zoomed-in picture of the Paris Christmas tree that looked like a butt plug.
1: Oh, yes, I remember that. There was a lot of... I say controversy, it was more mild amusement.
0: Mild amusement, I love that. Okay, boys, are you ready for the first game?
1: Sure.
0: Position Impossible. You ready?
2: You said this was self-explanatory, I have no idea.
3: Position Impossible.
1: That was wildly...
2: Whose voice was that?
1: That was wildly ostentatious.
0: Somebody works here, I can't remember who, but not mine.
1: Obviously.
0: It's Ali's voice.
2: Right.
0: Okay, are you ready? So basically, I'm going to be Quizmaster.
2: Okay.
0: This is the first time being Quizmaster for this game, actually.
2: Sure.
0: So I hope I do a good job. You guys, it depends how you want to do it. You can either be a team or you can kind of be against each other. Whatever.
1: I don't ever want to be against Michael. So.
0: Okay.
1: No, let's be competitive. Let's play against each other.
2: Yeah, let's play against each other. You're pissing me off today.
0: This means I have to score points.
1: You're
0: sure.
1: Being so mean to me today. Everything you say is just a constant attack.
2: You get under my skin.
0: Boys, there's a finite amount of time we can be on air. Like, I can't be all dealing right. with sibling
2: Mistress,
0: politics.
2: Mistress Hannah, like, lays down the
1: wall.
2: Oh,
1: I've just noticed there's a lightning kit. There's a charging cap. I'm going
0: to
1: charge my phone.
0: Okay, whilst Jacob does that, I'll explain the rules to this game.
2: Go for it.
0: So I have got some names of sex positions.
2: Mm-hmm.
0: Some are real, right. Some are fake, some
1: right.
0: are made up.
1: I feel like I'm going to do much better at this than Michael.
0: Ooh.
1: Why is everyone going to like busting
0: right,
1: my chops?
0: All right.
1: I'm just saying I'm confident.
0: So you have to guess if it's real or fake.
2: Okay.
0: And then you also have to try and like describe what you think the position is.
2: Okay. Fair enough.
0: So you ready?
2: Yep.
0: First one, creme brulee.
1: That's true. That's a real one.
2: That I think that's a real one too.
0: Okay. What do you think it is?
2: I think it's something to do with semen. It's definitely something to do with semen.
0: Yeah.
2: I have no idea what it could be though.
1: I think it's where you jack off onto a hot plate and then you both breathe in the fumes.
2: I'm gonna go with jack off into the recipient's hands and they have to lick it off.
1: What kind of pointless sex act is that?
0: Okay, so you're going a bit too dirty. This is kind of just a very heteronormative sex position.
2: Okay. I instantly thought creme brulee and I thought soft cheese. Cum.
0: But also burnt.
2: That's not, my cum is not like soft cheese.
1: Also, soft cheese isn't creme brulee.
2: What? Creme brulee? What
1: is
2: creme brulee?
1: Soft cheese?
2: I'm thinking of camembert.
0: Yeah, okay. Creme brulee is like the custard that's like burnt on top.
1: Oh, actually, shit. Technically invented by the English. It was known as a Cambridge... I can't remember what the details
0: are. I mean, great fact.
1: Okay, sorry. I was trying to be smart.
2: All right,
1: tell us the answer.
2: Well,
0: okay, so hint is it's lying down and on your side.
2: Jesus.
0: I have actually no idea why this is called a creme brulee. Doesn't make any sense to me, looking at the image.
2: Okay, well, yeah, my answer is...
1: I think it's
2: I think it's a sex act. I think it's real.
0: Okay, Well, yes.
2: Yeah,
0: it is.
1: You just
0: it
1: told
0: is real.
1: Us the clue that it is real.
0: Yeah. Oh, yeah, I forgot. Yeah, you were right, by the way. It is real.
2: I'm taking
0: the
2: score.
0: So the way that it's described is the woman is very heteronormative.
2: It is.
1: Boo.
0: I know. Let's do the receiver.
1: Right.
2: Yeah, sure.
0: The receiver lies on their side, arms raised up, and legs are bent in. Legs are bent in with knees driven apart. Something like that. I don't know. Whatever. One leg is like a bit higher up the other. What I normally do, guys, is I'm going to...
2: Doesn't sound fun.
0: I Snapchat pictures, the pictures, and put them...
2: Can I see the picture?
0: Yeah. So this is the creme brulee. Here you go.
2: Okay.
0: And you can describe it if you like. And then it says the...
2: Oh.
0: So the man or the person penetrating...
2: Yeah.
0: Throws one
1: it's
0: bent
1: just,
0: leg over the other person's just, thigh.
1: I'm pretty
2: just,
1: sure...
2: It's just augmented spooning.
0: It's like just... Spooning.
1: It's just spooning with the leg over.
0: I've done that.
1: Not to brag.
0: So the
1: I've done a creme brulee.
0: Ooh,
1: tricky,
0: yeah.
2: I can't say that I have, but I can't say sure what. Yeah.
0: I think we've all found ourselves in that position.
1: It
0: at
1: seems
0: some
1: like
0: point
1: it's a very, very,
0: in our
1: it's
0: lives.
1: A very sort of hoity-toity name for a very sort of frankly run-of-the-mill position.
0: Yeah. If you want, you know, to know what we're talking about, I post the pictures of the sex positions on my Snapchat. So there's
1: phenomenal.
0: That. Okay, next one. Bear rebel.
2: That's a sex act. That's definitely
1: I'm going to say that's not a sex act.
0: What do you think it
2: bear
0: is?
2: Bear rebel. Right. Hang on, I'm going to reconsider my answer. Bear rebel. No, I'm going to say, isn't it? Because I think, maybe ignorantly, that it's connected to the bear community.
1: No, that's absurd.
0: Jacob would know. But he says
2: I
0: no.
2: I think I'm... Oh, I don't know.
1: I know everything.
2: I'm
1: going
2: to stick to my answer...
1: That.
2: Essentially, yeah, I'm going to say it's a sex act.
1: It's not a sex act.
0: What do you think it is?
2: What do I think it is?
0: What do you think it is? Describe
2: bear rebel
0: to me.
2: Like a condomless streaking? I don't fucking know.
0: Well,
2: bear
0: what?
2: rebel? I have no idea.
1: Condomless streaking?
2: Most people go condomless streaking.
1: Exactly. You think that every man that goes streaking puts a condom on.
2: Yeah. Better
0: no,
2: have protection.
0: That would be like... A more interesting thing.
1: Yeah,
0: streaking
1: with a condom. Why does he have a condom?
2: I was like, oh my god, he's getting ready. run!
0: I don't know. Jacob is right.
2: Bollocks!
0: It is not a sex act.
1: What did I say?
0: It is fake, made up, some
1: dirty... Mike's actually keeping score.
2: I am keeping score. Of course
0: I actually am keeping score.
2: Yeah, but I don't trust you.
0: Quizmaster.
2: I don't trust you.
0: Jacob's on two and Mike's on one.
2: That is the score.
0: Thank you. Okay, next one. Anaconda.
2: Ooh. Anaconda.
1: It seems like a really obvious one.
2: I'm gonna say it is as well.
0: Okay, boys, what do you think it is?
2: Anaconda.
0: Describe the anaconda to me.
1: It's obviously something to do with snakes.
2: what? No, it's obviously something to do with dicks.
1: Well, I mean...
0: A snake is a dick!
1: Yeah, I think. I mean, it'll replicate...
2: A snake is basically a living, breathing dick.
0: Mm-hmm.
1: No, first of all, no, it's not.
2: Right.
1: Second of all, it's... No, I'm talking about it's... This position is snake-like.
2: So people are lying on their belly?
1: I don't know. Maybe it isn't.
2: This is a vague-ass game. I don't know.
0: I'm sorry, you're both wrong. It's fake.
2: Fuck!
1: I was literally about to change my answer.
0: I know, but I just thought I'd swoop in there and take it away from you. the next one, bullfighter.
2: I don't know any
1: no.
2: of these. Am I like some sort of like beginner vanilla motherfucker? I don't know
0: like,
2: any of these.
0: Like, we've probably... Here's the thing about all of these. We've probably all done them. We just don't know the names for them.
2: Fair enough.
1: I've done a creme brulee and I had no idea about it.
0: I've eaten a lot of creme brulees.
1: I've probably had like 2 creme brulees in my life.
0: Oh my god, I love creme brulees. Take me to a restaurant, creme brulee on the menu. I'm not a dessert person, but if there's creme brulee on that menu, I will eat that creme brulee.
1: I'm not a dessert person either, but...
2: I've neither eaten or done a creme brulee.
0: You need to start living, mate.
1: Yeah,
2: look, I just described the creme brulee as an augmented spooning. It's not that big a deal. I know, I'm going to spoon you, but I will put my leg there. So,
0: okay.
2: What does that do?
0: Bullfighter, boys.
2: Bullfighter.
0: Come on.
2: I've said yes to every question so far. I'm going to stick to that streak. Yes.
1: I'm going to say yes as well.
0: Okay, you are both right.
1: Yay!
0: What do you think it is?
1: How
0: do you think the bullfighter goes?
2: Well, okay, so bullfighting is when you have like a red sheet, like in front of a bull.
1: Oh, is it something to do with periods?
0: No. Oh, Jacob! Oh, no! Periods!
2: Something gets revealed or something. I have no idea. I can't tell you. I have no
1: idea. Is it where the receiver lies in a sort of receptive position and the insertive partner just runs at them and hopes for the best?
0: I mean... Looking at it, it's not that, but it does have something to do with, like, you need all four limbs.
1: Wow.
2: Okay.
0: One person.
1: And a padded room.
0: Right, someone. All four
2: okay,
0: limbs.
2: Someone's on all four limbs.
0: But not how you would expect.
2: I don't know. What the fuck? Not like you would expect.
0: Okay, they're in a crab.
2: Oh, oh
0: my God. Kind of.
2: How is that pleasurable?
1: That's not a bull. That's not a bull. That's a crab. It's
0: I know.
1: A crab fighter.
0: You just need to change the name. They're not in a full crab, so their arms aren't like fully over their heads. They're more like at the sides, but they are lifting themselves off the ground.
2: Any sex act that has the word crabs in it, I don't want to do it.
0: Do you want to see the picture?
2: Of course.
0: Absolutely. Oh, also, I will say it's not penetrative sex. It is oral.
2: Oh. Okay.
1: Well, you could have told us that. That's a pertinent
0: oral.
1: Information.
2: These. I don't feel these names are very prescient. I don't think that they apply to.
1: They
2: the
1: don't
2: actual...
1: really. They don't really sound like.
0: Do you
1: what
0: not feel like
1: to?
0: A bullfighter when you're giving oral? No. Is that
2: no.
1: Right? No.
0: You're like yeah.
1: I feel like an alien that's sucking the lifeblood out of a person.
0: Jesus Christ! Oh my goodness. Okay. Are you ready?
2: Yeah.
0: I'm going to show you. Here we go. Basically, this...
2: What the fuck? Oh, my God, that can't be comfortable.
0: Depends how flexible and strong you are.
1: I mean, I'll be honest, that looks quite interesting and perhaps even fun. But again, I don't really see how that pertains to bullfighting.
0: Me neither. I don't understand the names of them. But, so basically, listeners, who wants to try and describe
2: this? I'll describe it.
0: Okay.
2: Right, okay. It's a very uncomfortable position by the looks of it. The guy is the giver, I guess.
0: Yeah.
2: Let's make this inclusive. The giver is, like, sitting down with their knees up and...
0: They're just kind of sitting comfortably.
2: Sure. And yeah. the receiver is... Kind of like...
0: In a crab position.
2: Yeah, in a crab position, lying over the top of them with their back on their knees and their genitals in the other person's face.
1: I imagine that lying your back on someone's knees isn't particularly
2: This is exactly what I'm on about.
1: Oh.
0: The thing is though, what that position would do for the receiver is very much engage their core. It's a bit of an ab workout.
2: I suppose. That's a good point.
0: And we all know that you've got to be, like, strong for some sex sessions.
2: I heard once that there are some women who, like, have done, like, workouts, ab workouts, and it's actually brought them to orgasm. Because,
0: Whoa.
2: Like, because it's, like, just those muscle groups have just, like, engaged and it's finally just got them off.
0: I'm so into that.
2: Give it a go.
0: I'm going to do more ab workouts.
2: Do more crunches.
0: Oh, my goodness. Okay, last one. You ready?
2: I've lost.
0: Right. The acrobat.
2: That's one. Yep. I'm going to say yes to every single one of them.
0: Mm-hmm.
2: Acrobat, I'm going to say that's one.
0: Jacob?
1: I mean, I am in kind of a good position because I can either win or draw.
0: Sure.
1: So...
0: I mean, if you say the same as Mike, then you definitely draw.
2: Yeah.
0: If you go different, then there's a chance of you winning or drawing. So... I mean, there's a very clear...
1: Well, is there? Because I'm already winning. So if I say the same as Mike, I automatically win.
0: That's... Oh, yeah. Oh, wait, yeah.
1: Yeah,
0: right.
1: Math isn't your strong point,
0: apparently. Oh, my God.
1: So
0: it used
1: I'm
0: to be.
1: I'm going to go with, yes, it is one.
0: You're both wrong.
1: Oh, no. But I still win.
0: You still win! Yay, well done, Jacob.
1: It seems like a really obvious name for
2: I'm
1: a sex
2: ashamed
1: act.
2: Of myself.
0: It should be one.
1: Let's invent one. What should the acrobat be?
2: It involves a flip.
0: I'm thinking
1: a woman
0: like...
1: has to literally do a backflip onto a dick. Sorry, yeah. A receiver has
0: like
1: to do a backflip onto a dick.
0: Something to do with trapeze, but that's different. I'm just thinking circus.
2: Circus themed sex.
0: I mean, how good would that be?
2: What, there's a tiger involved?
0: No! Like human circus.
2: Ringleader.
0: Fire.
2: Okay.
0: Trapeze.
2: That's what gets
0: clowns.
2: You
0: clowns.
2: Swinging
0: Ooh,
2: through
0: yeah.
2: the air naked.
1: I am terrified of clowns, so anyone introducing clown theming into my... That being said, there is a clown called Ouchie the Clown, who's part of the insane clown posse.
0: Right.
1: The sex clown posse.
0: That was Position Impossible.
1: Phenomenal.
2: And I lost.
1: I actually really enjoyed that. And I, again, I would like to point out that my prediction was right. I know better than Michael.
0: Hey, well done. All right.
2: It was a total fluke. It was a guess.
0: I'm going to let you guys argue whilst this next song
2: Rest
0: plays.
2: Assured.

0: birthday.
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3: Vladimir Putin invited you to a party.
4: I was in the arts club. This weird woman kept coming over and pestering me, saying, can I take a picture? She said, you know what? I am oldest friend of Putin. And she said, I have sent my picture to my boss. He's in love with you. The next one I knew, I did invite to go. And it's true, because my Russian friend came in and knew her and said, oh my God, she's the oldest school friend of Putin.
3: What was she doing in the arts club?
4: Because she was waiting for a friend, Ella Krasina, who's another Russian.
3: Lizzie, for crying out loud, your life is
4: there
3: just
4: is no
3: ridiculous.
4: One I can't get.
1: Every Thursday.
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5: All right. Hello.
6: Hello.
5: We're
6: again.
5: Back.
6: We are back.
5: It's us, me, Hannah Witten, and Mike and Jacob Truman, a.k.a. Fratocrats.
6: The yeah. Fratocrats.
5: Woo! Oh, sorry.
6: Woo! Do you know what the Fratocrats means?
5: I actually don't.
6: You don't?
5: Should I have Googled that?
6: Probably.
5: Should I have done my research before I had you on as guest?
6: I mean, if you're a Latin major, you'd probably figure it out. Frato means brothers. Ocracy, meaning rule by. So, democracy, rule by people. Fratocrats, rule by
5: bros.
6: Brothers. Rule brothers by bros. Rule. That's basically it.
5: Which I
7: is,
5: love it.
7: It's such a stepbrothers kind
5: yeah,
7: of like...
5: Yeah, because frat, like fraternity.
6: Yeah, yeah. It's the brothers rule.
5: I love it. I love it. Okay. In this part of the show, a part called... I'm sorry, I'm eating a flapjack.
6: I just bit my tongue.
7: Oh, I'm the only one not eating on radio, you unprofessional cads.
6: Yeah, you're drinking white Zin.
7: It's called white Zinfandel. Jesus, don't downplay it.
5: This part of the show is called Asking for a Friend, where we talk about topics that are kind of difficult to chat about.
6: Mm-hmm.
5: And so we just pretend that we're asking for a friend. And we're going to dive right in.
6: All right.
5: So seeing as I've got two men on the show, thought we'd talk about feminism.
6: Makes sense.
5: But more specifically, men's rights activism.
6: Right.
5: Which, Mike...
7: Have some experience
5: used
7: with.
5: To... Do you want to talk about
6: yeah,
5: that?
6: Yeah, I'll talk about it. Okay,
5: I
6: want to
5: just know.
6: I used to identify as an MRA men's rights activist, and most of the people in my friend group who are uber-liberal, left-wing, that kind of thing, despise MRAs because they're generally anti-feminist, misogynist kind of people.
5: But I want to unpack this.
6: Okay, sure.
5: I want to, like, rather than being like, they're horrible, misogynistic, terrifying... sad, lonely men.
6: Right.
5: Like...
6: like me.
5: But, like, what, how, why? I don't know how to ask a more...
6: Why, Mike? Why?
7: It's a fair question.
5: Not why you adhered to that, necessarily, but, like, why would anyone? Like, what actually...
6: basically...
5: I'm trying to understand.
6: Yeah, yeah, yeah. Basically, you know, I grew up... insecure and pissed off and angry, and I felt that men had it really bad in a lot of ways.
5: Mm-hmm.
6: And I basically found a community on YouTube of men who felt similarly. So I was never like a big guy on the in the MRA community, but I kept up to date with it.
7: He kept abreast of it.
6: I suppose.
5: Yeah.
6: I had a little MRA channel. The best way I can describe it is that there are men's issues and I wanted to talk about them, and I felt that feminism was anti-male. And
5: sure.
6: That's how it started, and that's
7: but
6: how it was.
7: Then
5: how did you then see the light?
6: Well, I read some books. And what happened was that I was in university when I started calling myself an MRA, and I took women in cinema because I actively... The reason why I started questioning my own beliefs is because me and Jacob argue all the time, and obviously we argued about this subject. And Jacob, anyone that knows him, is a terrifically voracious and ferocious debater. He will grind you into the ground if you do not have your wits about you. So, I wanted to make sure that I had the proof, the evidence to back up my points.
7: And
6: in doing so...
5: You found that you didn't have any.
6: No, I found that I was wrong about a certain bunch of things. One is that... the best way I could describe it is that I learned that I had no idea what it's like to be a woman. Reading feminist literature, reading stuff by, you know, there was a book called Women of the Revolution, edited by Kara Cochran, Introduction to Feminism by Barbara Walters?
7: It might be someone called.
6: I feel like
7: Hart.
6: It's Barbara Walters.
5: I mean, I can't tell you. I've
6: right. I own Pornography Theory and Practice by Andrea Dworkin. I own a lot of feminist books and I've read a significant amount. I'm working through Man Up by.
5: Ooh, that's on the banging. Jack
6: Irwin.
5: Something. That's on the banging book club's reading list for this year.
6: I'm not impressed. However.
5: Ooh, interesting. Okay.
6: So I started reading a lot of books and what I realised is that the issues that women talk about or that feminists talk about, mm-hmm. I didn't even know that they were problems. I had no conception that these problems existed. So, and I started asking women around in my life, I started asking, does this shit happen to you? And they were like, yeah. And I was like, oh my God.
5: Yeah.
6: I had no idea. So I started to move away from that side of it. And I guess there was a point where I called myself a feminist MRA, which is a bit of an oxymoron.
5: That's
6: but
5: interesting,
6: there was
5: though.
6: A point when I called myself that. Eventually, I got so far away from it that I couldn't call myself an MRA.
7: What
6: anymore.
7: Was the exact inciting point when you decided to relinquish the title of MRA?
6: There is a website called A Voice for Men, and I was on it, and there was an article. It was written by a woman, and I can't remember what the title of the article was called, but the first line was, "Women are cunts." And I was just like, oh, come on, guys.
5: No.
6: Like, this is not what I'm here for. I'm here for, like, men's issues and talking about masculinity.
5: And there are places that do that.
6: Barely.
7: There are a few. There's, like, the Good Men Project, which is
6: That's crap.
7: Well, this is the thing.
5: There's Calm, that's
6: a good organization. It's not really a men's rights organization. It's more of a just a please don't kill yourself organization.
5: Yeah, have you seen any of the stuff that South Bank Centre do around the Being a Man Festival?
6: Yeah, I was supposed to go to that and I did not go.
5: That's like, well, that's it. They'll do that again this year in November.
6: I'll have to go to it. But yeah, so that's basically my story away from...
7: basically, to sum it up...
6: Why are you interrupting me? This is my moment.
7: Because, Michael, I want to have a discussion about this too.
6: I suppose you are a man, I guess.
7: Yeah.
5: I'll just sit here quietly.
6: Yes.
7: From my outside looking in perspective, it seemed like you had some, you know, you had legitimate gripes with certain aspects... sorry. With certain aspects of, you know, the way the world is and sort of like standard mainstream feminism, which, you know, could be argued as valid. But ultimately, you were arguing... Ultimately, MRAs... You know, they are.
6: I don't actually think MRAs give a shit about men either. That's I think they're just angry and pissed
7: thing.
6: Off.
7: That is the thing. MRAs, as much as they like to say that they, you know, they're fighting for men and it's a voice for men, ultimately they're not. They're not activizing for men's rights issues. They're not going out. You know, there's a small cadre of men in the men's rights community who do actually, you know, go on marches and organize events.
5: Sure.
7: But most of them are literally just anti-feminists.
5: Yeah,
6: that's
5: exactly.
6: The best way to describe it.
5: They're anti-feminism rather than being pro-men.
6: Yes. So the way I describe it now, I think some of them, I think they describe themselves as pro-men, but they talk about is how much they hate feminism.
7: Exactly.
6: The way I would describe
5: rather than being like, hey, here are some issues that affect men.
7: Right. And crucially,
5: and let's talk about that.
7: Crucially, from my perspective, is there are a ton of reasons why I never identified with that movement, but I noticed, you know, just from my perspective as a gay person, as a gay man, that men's rights, they only cared about straight, cisgendered men.
5: Sure.
7: And, you know, additionally to
6: did
7: that...
6: I did see a video by a men's rights activist saying, gay men, are you with us or against us?
7: Oh, well, I can conclusively say we are against you, asshole.
6: Hang on, I need to get this thought out. What I would say is that in the same way that I learned how little I know about womanhood and femininity and women's issues, I learned exactly how little... a lot most of women know about masculinity and manhood.
5: Mm-hmm. Okay.
7: So that's the flip side of what you're saying.
6: That is the flip side. And I've got to say it, there are a hell of a lot of female feminists out there who act as if they know what it's like to be a man.
5: Uh-huh.
6: And what I favour now, I do identify as a feminist or at the very least a pro-feminist male activist because there are some women who say that men can't be feminists.
5: Okay.
6: But what
5: the
6: I
5: way
6: was,
5: that I think about that cause like, is that I think men can be feminists.
6: Uh-huh.
5: And because some people say they have to be a feminist ally, it's like, no, I think you would call yourself a women's ally, but you can still be a feminist.
7: Right.
5: Does that make sense? Because, like, feminist is not something that you, like, inherently are, or, like, it's not a gender.
7: No.
5: You know?
6: Right. I would just because I it's not a movement for me.
5: Sure.
6: So I don't want to, like say, no, screw you women, I am a feminist. I don't want to be like that. I just use the term to describe my basic beliefs,
5: mm-hmm.
6: and if someone goes, well, I don't think you can, I'm just going to go, okay, I'm a pro-feminist male guy.
5: Yeah.
6: I think that what I favour now, and I wrap it up because I'm sure you're all sick and tired of me talking about it, is I think there needs to be a independent, non-anti-feminist men's movement. That's what I think.
7: That works concurrently with feminism.
6: I think it
5: that
6: needs
5: that works
6: to,
5: with women, or like that is
6: men need to be the priority of it.
5: No, men need to lead that. Yeah. Obviously.
6: But there are so many like female feminists out there that say no, you don't need that. Just be a feminist. And well, there's an article I don't know, like, I can't remember what it was, but the main thing that pissed me off about it was this. Yeah. It was a line that said, men can use the feminist toolbox to sort out their problems. The problem with that is that the tools that feminists have created to describe and tackle women's issues were not designed to describe and tackle men's issues.
5: So like how the whole world's just not designed to help women.
6: in a hell of a lot of ways. So I would describe it like saying that you can use feminism to sort out men's problems is like saying you can use blue paint to paint a wall red. It's not that red is wrong. It's that red isn't the right tool to use in this instance.
5: Okay,
6: that's how I describe it.
5: I think, yeah, we're getting like real into this and we totally don't have the time. but I love talking about this kind of stuff.
6: So do I.
5: But the way that I feel like it's not that we need to completely separate men and women as well, because then where do like trans people like come into the whole debate as well and the role that they play, which is also incredibly important.
6: I can only speak for myself. Yeah. I'm not saying, and here's my opinions on trans issues.
5: Yeah, no,
6: that's not
5: I know.
6: What I'm saying.
5: But I do think that the issues are separate, but there are lots of places where they can come together.
6: I suppose.
5: And so I kind of feel like we need to do our own thing, but also not do our own thing thinking that it's like any different or separate or against like this dichotomy. It needs to be like what we're doing here will help others, and also, and then
6: the way
5: others will be like what we're doing here will help others, and then it's kind of like this mutual effort. I will always be that woman in Mean Girls who just cries and is just like, can we just all like bake a cake, rainbows, and like, oh, like is me.
6: I would say that like feminists are fighting, we're all fighting on war for equality. Feminists are fighting on one front, which is women's problems.
5: The Western front.
6: We also need to like start fighting on the men's front. We need to start talking about masculinity and men's issues. That's what I'm saying. It doesn't mean being against women's issues. It just means...
5: It's interesting though, because like I talk about men's issues or whatever.
6: How dare
5: and stuff.
6: You?
5: I know.
6: With your vagina.
7: That like, was
5: you know,
7: sexist.
5: I've interviewed men
7: cis
5: on my channel.
6: Shit. Oh, god damn it.
5: And talked about
6: you never had me on.
5: No, I had Daniel J. Layton.
6: Yeah, because, yeah, I suppose.
7: To be fair, he rides the line between male and female.
5: Oh, my god.
7: Quite.
5: Careful. But what's interesting is because of...
7: Dan's a friend, by the way.
5: I know, yeah.
7: I can say that.
5: Because
7: I have a Dan
5: kind
7: friend.
5: Of, like, feminism and my general beliefs, there are a lot of people out there that I've seen saying, like, some MRAs hate me.
6: Yeah.
5: And, like, make awful, awful videos about me. Saying,
6: I would never hate
5: saying
6: you, Hannah.
5: All sorts of stuff.
7: Well,
5: no,
7: you're
5: but
7: not
5: then,
7: an MRA.
5: But then the other side of things is that there are some feminists who call me an MRA.
6: Really?
5: Yeah.
6: Who calls you an MRA?
5: Just some feminists online. It just happens. They're like, oh, she's practically an MRA.
6: Jesus.
5: Yeah.
6: It's unbelievable.
7: I noticed, I downloaded, I did have before the this became too much of a distraction just from my daily life, but I had the Tumblr app on my phone and I had Imgur app on my phone.
5: Yeah.
7: And the two communities are entirely disparate. They're entirely separate. And one is populated by very sort of like liberal, progressive, feminist, you know, what, you know, that kind of group, and that's on Tumblr. And then on Imgur, it's mostly sort of like traditional, old-school internet, mostly male.
5: Like
7: blah, blah,
5: 4chan.
7: Blah. Yeah. Similar, not quite as extreme, but similar.
5: Okay.
7: And I noticed how I would argue from my perspective on Tumblr, and I'm like a melanin deficient cis fucking evil male like traitor like asshole. And then when I'm arguing my position on Imgur, I'm a special snowflake, fucking like SJW douchebag who doesn't know anything, offended at everything. And I was like, I'm the same person, and by different groups, different disparate groups, I'm labeled a right wing, I'm labeled left wing, I'm labeled conservative, I'm labeled liberal, and it you really need to understand it in the context of what's being said.
5: I think that's a great place to end that.
6: There's
5: because

0: Oh my god. We were having a lot of conversations about cock for some reason during
1: I wonder
0: that
1: why.
0: Song. I don't know. I have no idea. Okay, so that was Peacock by Katy Perry.
1: Yep.
0: And you picked that as your song about sex, and we are now going to go through the lyrics and analyse them.
1: Mm-hmm.
0: Really try and figure out what Katy Perry is singing about,
1: right,
0: here.
1: So it's really vague. I have no... we could be here all night talking about what this song is about. Probably, maybe.
2: It's cocks. She's talking about penises.
1: Talking about dicks.
2: Right, slongs, cocks,
1: willies,
2: jinx.
1: Don't do that on a radio show.
0: We need sound. Oh my goodness. Okay. I'm now trying to find some fucking brilliant lyrics.
1: What I will start off with. Mm-hmm. The thing that I love about this song is at no point does it mention size. At no point.
0: Go, Katie.
1: That's a men's issue. Penis size anxiety. This describes penises as fascinating.
0: Ooh.
1: Beautiful. There's loads of other ones as well. It has a fine architecture.
2: And there are a lot of...
0: Fine architecture! Jesus, where does it say that's brilliant?
2: And there are a lot of...
0: It also kind of says magical and colourful.
1: Rainbow. Colourful. It's summer.

0: Colourful. Okay. Some are colourful. Rainbow looking treasure. Fucking hell.
1: What are some other ways to describe a penis? Jesus Christ.
0: Eye popping, jaw dropping, body shaking, head turning.
1: I like that bit because I can relate.
2: I like the idea of head turning because it's like she's walking away and then she goes, okay. Damn!
1: Like double take.
2: That's a dick. Oh my God.
3: holy shoes! Shut up, Duke.
2: The point about there being no mention of the size of it, there are a lot of songs about dicks that mention size being big. Like, for instance, Beyonce's song Ego. My man's got a big ego. And it's like an obvious, like, it's obvious metaphor, penis. And it isn't shamey in any way.
0: And there's that Candyman song by Christina Aguilera. Yeah. He's a one-stop song, got a real big...
2: Yeah.
1: Oh, my God.
0: That shit that's on the radio. Little boys will be hearing this.
1: Here's one line I want to pick apart.
0: Okay.
1: So it says, I want to see the show, in 3D, a movie. Heard it's beautiful. Mm. Okay, beautiful, get it. I've seen some beautiful dick in my time. But heard it's beautiful. Who from?
2: Well, there's like a...
1: Where's the
0: people who have written the ride.
2: There's a Yahoo group.
0: There's a Facebook group. Yo, you heard about this guy's dick? Dear Lord.
2: Phenomenal.
0: Five stars, will ride again.
1: I recommend.
2: Someone wrote
1: a
2: review for a dick on Yelp.
1: Be the judge and my girl's going to take a vote.
2: That's the only part.
1: I don't know. Sometimes
0: girls talk about dicks, though.
1: But sometimes internet lyrics aren't entirely correct. But the way that the grammar is written here, it says my girl's gonna take a vote is S apostrophe, so it implies plural girls.
0: What page is this on?
1: The first one.
0: The
1: first page, like in the third paragraph, the third
2: my
1: bit.
2: My girl's gonna take a vote.
1: Yeah.
2: Yeah.
1: So is it like there's a whole judging panel of women staring at this man's penis?
2: Right. Yeah, that apostrophe shouldn't really be there. Thinking
1: it's a bit
2: about
1: sad.
2: It.
1: I'm like, oh god! And then they're all just going like, come on, take off your pants, go!
2: In a way, you could argue that it is objectification from the opposite direction.
0: I wouldn't call it objectification.
2: However, you know, you could argue that there is a difference between the way that men and women experience.
0: That is what
2: levels.
0: I would. That's one. We're going back to the whole MRA feminism thing here.
1: Yeah.
0: I don't think that you can. There's loads of like argument. Are men objectified? Aren't men objectified? I don't think you can use feminist theory to describe and tackle men's issues because they're not designed for that purpose.
1: It's not. It's also not the same because men and women are treated differently in society. So you do need different rules to kind of like gauge how serious.
0: See, this lady gets it. This lady gets it. Yeah.
1: You're welcome.
2: I'm not against you. I'm just, you know, providing
1: because
2: argument.
1: Objectification of female bodies has entirely different meaning to an objectification of a male body because of the like history and the social and cultural connotations of those things, which is why things like Magic Mike are like socially acceptable.
0: Right.
1: And
0: what's the object? Yeah, but this socially objectable.
1: That's just a whole different conversation.
0: Let's get back to the story.
1: Fuck,
0: this is the great
1: song. Let's just
0: talk
1: about penises.
2: Well, in the break, I was saying that there are parts of this that are very progressive and liberal and nice and happy and sex positive and whatnot, and there are other parts that I find just a little bit, troubling.
1: Okay, let's go first.
2: In the chorus, I need to find the chorus now so I get it exactly right.
1: Are you brave enough to let me see your peacock?
2: Don't be a chicken boy, stop acting like a biatch.
1: Ooh.
2: Is that sexist? Because a lot of people argue that the word bitch or variations of it, such as biatch, are inherently misogynistic and sort of like a slur.
1: Because it implies female as well.
2: It essentially implies
0: don't be
2: weakness.
0: A chicken boy, don't be a girl.
2: It implies weakness. But it's
1: also like, are you brave enough?
2: It's about whether you want to read into it that far.
0: I think this is just a good old song about a lovely woman, lovely gal who just wants to see a lovely dick.
1: And
0: I think girls talk about dicks and guys talk about pussies. It's just a song about dick appreciation.
2: That's heteronormative.
1: Those are the facts of life.
0: It is heteronormative.
2: That's heteronormative.
0: Generally speaking, girls talk about dicks and guys talk about pussies. Generally speaking,
2: I'll just recuse myself from the conversation then.
1: I think we need to include Jacob.
0: Uh-huh.
1: Men talk about dicks too.
2: Yeah,
1: I know some men that talk about dicks more than I do.
0: Okay.
1: And it's
0: does it put you off?
1: No, it's a conversation I can join in on.
0: You're just like,
1: I can get on board with this convo.
0: Right, listen to me, guys.
1: Okay, boys, I think we're done analysing Katy Perry's lyrics.
0: My opinion is it's great.
1: I like the song. It's a great song.
2: And can I just say, all the politics and the sort of like the social commentary aside, it's also just a really fun song to jam to.
1: Oh, we love a good jam, don't we?
2: We do.
0: Raspberry's my favourite.
1: Okay, so
2: shut up, Michael.
1: I'm trying to segue here.
2: Yeah,
1: did you
2: segue.
1: Not like realize that I'm trying to segue?
2: Let's segue.
1: It's the 1st of February, which means it is the month of Valentine's. It is officially upon us, 2 weeks' time.
0: Terrific.
1: And what our lovely producers at FUBAR have done for us is found some hilarious Valentine's Day cards on the internet. And we are going to read them to each other now. I will say, though, that what they've done for mine, I don't know if they've done it for you too, is they've, like, inserted your names into it.
0: Have you got one? You've got a. I think you've got to find yours.
2: Oh, right.
1: Have you got one as well? Have we all got...
2: Sorry, I thought we were sharing.
1: Oh, my God, have we all got two? Okay.
0: I've got two.
1: Okay, let's all take it in turns. Are we ready? I'll go first. Jacob, you're the reason I shave.
2: No thanks.
1: I don't know why they put your name there. That's creeping me out. Jacob, you go.
2: I guess. Am I doing this at someone? Hannah.
1: Pick one of us.
2: Hannah.
1: Yep.
2: I fancy you more than Trump fancies his daughter.
1: Oh!
2: And that's a fucking lot.
0: There's no...
2: Because he literally wants to shag his daughter.
1: Oh,
0: there
1: God.
0: Is no way I can get around that, can say these without either, like, saying something really inappropriate to Jacob or just full on saying something rude as hell to Hannah.
1: I think I
2: just
1: can
2: say
1: take it.
2: We've crossed the threshold.
0: Okay, is it my turn?
1: Yep.
0: Okay, to Jacob.
2: As well, can I just point out the background music is Memories from Cats.
1: Yeah.
0: All right, okay. To Jacob, if you got stung by a jellyfish, I would totally pee on you.
2: I don't need to be stung by a jellyfish for that. Let's be honest.
0: I'm going to pee on you just cause.
2: Please.
1: That's a nice thing to do on your brother.
0: It's not necessarily sexual either. There we are.
1: Okay. Mike.
0: Hello.
1: I'm putting you on my to-do list.
0: Ah. Lovely.
1: Yeah,
0: thank you.
1: You're welcome.
0: Okay, cool.
1: And I'm also a really organised person, and shit on my to-do list gets done. Like, just so that's not an empty... I was about to say threat. Jesus Christ.
2: Jesus, it could be a sexual threat.
0: I'm going to get a text and it's like a date. Be there.
1: Oh, Jesus. God, no. Okay, Jacob.
2: I'm going to be honest, Michael. I'm going to continue to direct this at Hannah just to avoid...
0: I don't blame you.
2: Hannah, you can... To be fair, this one isn't really sexual. It's very romantic.
1: Oh.
2: You can have my heart, but not my chips. Which...
0: That's not a Valentine's Day
2: card. It's just sort of like, I love
1: Joey
2: you.
1: Joey doesn't share food!
2: It's just like, I love you, but...
1: Not enough to share food.
2: I'm selfish.
1: I'm selfish.
2: I love you, but I'm selfish. It's not... I don't agree with that.
0: Okay.
2: I take a political stand against it.
1: Okay, that's fine.
0: I think it's my turn now.
1: Mike, last one. Ugh, feeling really, like, emotional right now, to be honest.
0: Hannah.
1: Yep.
0: At times, you remind me of my big toe.
1: Why is
0: Sooner
1: that?
0: Sooner or later.
2: Infected.
0: Sooner or later, I'm going to bang you on a table.
1: I actually quite like that one.
0: Lovely.
1: Oh, I love that. Great.
0: Thank you. Let's move on.
1: Don't really know where to go from there, except for just to, like, quickly play the next song. Don't forget, guys, very soon we're going to be playing Drunk Advice. So if you have any questions, you need
0: advice. I'm
1: not
0: drunk. More beer to the studio.
2: I'm getting there. I am like 80% through this wine bottle.
1: Don't worry. We will get you that beer, Mike.
0: You have a you don't have a low tolerance.
2: But also, this is 10.5, Michael.
0: Fair enough.
1: It's not a lot, is it? But you just drink the whole bottle. So you can tweet at FUBAR Radio or email hannah@fubarradio.com if you want some advice from us. We'll be answering them later. But first of all, a song for all of you. I know.

0: presents
1: Pinnacle Wrestler Incorporated with Michael Payne and Harley Sylvester from Wrestle Kicks.
2: I knew I was heterosexual from when I was six, when I used to look at the bra section of catalogs. Someone threw a bra at Harley and Jordan on stage, innit? On that tour, I was their support act. Someone threw a bra on the stage at him, and I put the bra on as a joke. Do you know what I mean?
3: I reckon it was a C cup.
2: No, I reckon I'd be bigger than that.
3: No, not you, the bra. Oh, no, you'd be a nice D.
2: I reckon so.
4: I bet you're
5: a solid D.
2: That's what she said. There you go.
3: All right, fine. All of you here would be nice Ds.
4: I think I have a nice D, so.
3: Okay.
2: Yeah.
0: Every Wednesday.
1: Payne and Sylvester Incorporated with Michael Payne and Harley Sylvester from Rizzle Kicks.
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6: Okay, unless you're wondering why you suddenly heard Mike being like, it isn't. He's like, can I ask you a question? I was like, you have 5 seconds, unless it's appropriate for the radio. And he goes, it isn't.
5: It's like, not like a personal or like... Or
6: well,
5: like,
6: you can't ask it now because I'm scared. And we're just going to move the fuck on. Okay, you ready for next game?
5: I am, yeah.
7: You know, can I just insert a little plug here again?
6: Sure.
7: Our show is Twin Joke. It's called Twin Joke. It's a variety show. We have people on, our friends, YouTubers, that kind of thing.
6: Where can they find said show?
7: That's on the Frat Crats YouTube channel. That's FRATOCRATS.
6: Woo! We got
7: Frato
6: that.
7: Frato Crats. And we do all kinds of games with our people who are on our show. It's a bit weird to be on the receiving end of games.
5: Yeah, I suppose it is.
6: Because I'm just like, here's a game, you especially, have to play it now.
7: Especially since we have no idea what these games are.
6: Well, I came on your show and I've no fucking clue what I was doing.
5: You came?
6: Okay, all right.
5: You were sat there, had a very quiet orgasm.
6: It was, yeah, well, I'm...
7: No, we did in the what you call it, the section where the last question on Rapid Fire Bullshit was spell Barack Obama's name, and every time you say the letter A...
5: comes along.
7: And then every time
6: I
7: you said letter A...
6: Like, orgasm.
7: You had pretend to orgasm, so you were like, O, B,
5: and you couldn't get through it.
6: It's just laughing too hard. Okay, so we're going to play Dirty Talk, and the way that Dirty Talk works is that me and Mike are going to simulate phone sex. And the reason why it's me and Mike is because if it was Jacob and Mike, that would be...
7: Two brothers.
5: Gross.
6: Weird. And also...
5: We could make
6: Jacob's
5: it funny.
6: Jacob's gay, so he just didn't want to have phone sex with me. So
5: yeah,
6: we're just going to have some boring-ass straight
7: of,
6: phone
7: one
6: sex.
7: One of many reasons.
6: This will be the first time I'm having the simulated phone sex with a man, though.
5: Really?
6: Yeah.
5: How many times have you played this game?
6: This will be the third time.
5: Oh, okay. That's not a big deal. Okay.
6: Yeah.
5: It was Emma Blackery and who else?
6: Juno Dawson.
5: I have no idea who that is.
6: She's an author.
5: Oh.
6: She's very cool.
5: Sweet. Okay, cool.
6: Okay.
7: Hannah knows author.
6: I know an author because I got author friends because I'm an author. My book Doing It is out on the 6th of April.
5: My book would be a book about men's rights.
6: Okay, so...
7: My book would just be a compendium of dicks.
6: Oh my God. Just like super bad.
7: Yeah, but better.
6: Right, let's get through this game because I feel like the people want drunk advice and we are running over, guys.
5: All right,
7: okay.
6: We want to give the good advice. So the way that we're going to get Jacob to feel like he's involved in this game is he's written down... No, you can't look at the words.
5: I am not looking, I'm just preparing.
7: Some of the words that are written down for Michael and Hannah to use are generated by the staff here, by the team here.
6: Uh-huh.
7: Some of them are generated by me.
6: It's been a collaborative effort.
7: Yeah, it's a whole thing.
6: So we don't know what the words are. We're going to have phone sex. I'm doing inverted commas, you guys can't see that. Phone sex. And as we are playing, we'll turn over these cards and we'll see the word and we have to include that word in the phone sex.
5: I bet I can tell which ones.
7: One of them is at the end.
5: I bet I can tell which ones are Jacob's.
6: I mean, they'll be the ones that are handwritten.
7: Yeah, they're the ones that are written, Michael, you idiot.
6: Oh. Okay, are we ready?
5: I haven't seen them, that's why.
7: You always need to go in that order.
5: Alright, cool, thanks.
6: Bring, bring.
5: What the fuck?
6: Bring, bring. Bring, bring.
5: Hello.
6: Hello, Mike.
5: Oh, Hannah, it's you.
6: It is me. I was just calling because I was thinking about you.
5: Really?
6: Uh-huh. I think about you a lot.
5: Likewise, Hannah. I've been thinking about you a lot as well.
6: I think about you so much that sometimes I just need to put a gas mask on and choke myself so I stop thinking about you.
5: I mean, that those are some extreme lengths to go to stop talking about me.
6: It's kind of weird that I'm using gas mask stuff.
5: See, I
6: considering it was Holocaust Memorial Day recently and I'm Jewish. But you know what? Stuff that's dark turns me on, just like
5: I
6: you.
5: I know, I'm so dark. Okay, yeah. Well, I have to stop myself thinking about you as well because you are so sexy and I just need to... I need to think about how crepuscular you are.
6: I don't know what that word means. Will you educate me?
5: Crepuscular.
6: I need educating.
5: Is your ankles are oversized.
6: Oh,
7: and I just know what that means.
5: That's, I just need to. That's what I think about to stop coming. I think about your ankles. So, yeah. But apart from that, I am on board.
6: It's good to know.
5: But Hannah, you do turn me on, and yeah. There is something I've got to say to you.
6: Yeah, what's that?
5: I want to fuck you so hard I get an injury.
6: Well, it's good that the feeling is reciprocated, because otherwise you would have to face rejection.
5: Yep, that's how that works.
6: That's how that works.
7: Consent!
6: Consent is important, because, you know...
5: Oh, yeah, consent is so sexy.
6: And I'm so wet in my flap thinking about it.
7: Your one flap! Your singular flap!
6: My one flap. I'm showing Jacob the piece of paper. It says flap.
5: I've got one thing to say to that.
6: Uh-huh.
5: Yahtzee! Yahtzee!
6: Yahtzee!
7: Yahtzee!
5: It'd be like, hamana, Yahtzee!
6: Yahtzee's a great game that I play with my grandparents.
5: I'm so turned on now, Hannah. Thanks for that. Awesome.
6: Woo! Oh my god. Thank you for playing that game.
5: I have never spoken so sexually about someone that I am not fucking. Oh my god. Jesus.
6: Oh, isn't it great? I feel like we should just always talk to our friends like this. I think it would give us all like big confidence boost.
5: There is no way I'm talking to my friends about this. There's no way I'm talking to Daniel J. Layton like this.
6: I mean, I might.
5: Sure. Everyone likes Daniel J. Layton.
6: Oh, we love Dan. You're so he's
5: bitter.
6: Great.
5: I am bitter. I am bald and short. I am bitter.
7: Yeah, but he's annoying.
6: Good job he's not listening. Don't tweet Dan. Tweet Dan.
7: Okay. He loves it.
6: He loves it. Does he?
5: Well, that was fun. I enjoyed
6: that.
5: That
6: was great. Okay, guys, are you ready for some drunk advice?
7: I feel like I should take the lead on this because I've been excluded from the last two
5: conversations. How you fuck? You even, like, invaded my men's rights, like, talk.
7: Invaded?
6: Okay, boys! Thank you. Jesus Christ, do I have to... Oh, my God, I just went into teacher mode, didn't I? Fuck!
5: You could have been a teacher, Hannah. You could have been a teacher.
6: I could if I didn't have loads of videos about me on the internet.
5: You could have been a rabbi.
6: I could not have been a rabbi.
5: Why not?
6: Didn't have a bat mitzvah.
5: Really?
7: You didn't have a bat mitzvah?
6: No, I chose against it.
5: Jewish, like in Jewish law, you're still a kid.
6: This is true, I'm not a woman. It doesn't matter if I've bled everywhere. Anyway.
5: Jesus Christ! Like you're just walking down the street.
6: Yeah, pretty much. So, guys, we're going to play Drunk Advice. Listeners, if you have any questions, you need advice, you can tweet us at FUBAR Radio, or if you want to be anonymous, then you can email hannah@fubarradio.com. And also, we are going to be live on Facebook. So if you head over to FUBAR Radio's Facebook page, you can watch us instead of listening to us. And I'm going to hide my book because the cover announcement is not coming out until Friday.
7: I've seen the cover.
6: So I just threw that on the ground. So it won't get spoiled for anyone. Announcement on Friday.
7: Don't put it.
6: Michael, drunk advice live.
7: Put it down, Michael.
6: Put it down.
5: No
6: hide
5: one
6: it.
5: Can see it.
6: Hide
5: no it. One can see it.
6: There's an embargo.
7: Pass it. Oh,
6: okay, I'm just going to scream until this is over. Okay.
7: I've hidden it. It's safe.
6: That's what she said. Anyway. Okay. Drunk advice live right after this.

0: Wasn't that cute?
1: It was.
0: That was cute. Okay, welcome to Drunk Advice Live.
1: The cameras are live now.
0: The cameras are on. We're on Facebook Live. Head over to FUBAR Radio's Facebook page. I've got an itchy nose and you can actually now see that. Oh, Jesus. Also, my fucking dress is like ridden up. Jesus Christ, Hannah. Decency.
1: It's a good thing behind your desk.
0: Decency.
2: Puta.
0: Puta.
2: ¿Dónde están las putas?
0: Aquí, aquí. Jesus. Oh, that was a throwback. That was a throwback.
1: That's a callback.
0: That's what I meant. Not throwback. God, I've been on the internet too long.
1: Throwback Thursday.
0: Throwback Thursday.
1: That's something that a millennial would say. Oh, I've been on the internet too long. Jesus.
2: We're all millennials. Let's just get
0: We're all millennials here. Okay. So the way that drunk advice works is there are three rules.
1: Right.
0: Rule number one is be drunk. If you don't drink, be in the spirit of drunk. How are we doing, boys?
2: I'm buzzing.
0: You're buzzing?
2: I'm not drunk.
1: I'm 2.2 beers in, so I wouldn't call myself drunk, but I'm certainly not okay to drive.
2: Also because you don't have a license.
1: That'd be fun. You were driving very erratically. Yeah, I can't fucking drive, mate.
2: Wait, so you're drunk and you don't have a license? Yeah, sorry.
0: Yeah, that's the situation.
1: You should probably arrest me.
2: The officer's like, you know what? That's doubly bad.
1: But I respect you.
2: I'm going to arrest you twice.
0: Rule number two is have a friend with you. In this case, friends.
1: Okay.
0: There's two of you.
1: Sure. Yeah, we're all friends here.
0: Jacob, are we friends? Friends?
2: You don't have to cry about it. Okay. We are friends.
0: Okay, good.
1: Technically.
0: Just needed to confirm that.
1: On a technicality, we're friends.
0: I'll take the technicality. I'll take it.
2: Don't play it.
0: And rule number three is don't take our advice. Don't do it.
1: Okay. What if it's decent advice?
0: Well, it's just to cover our backs so they don't sue us.
1: All right,
0: so we can give whatever advice we like, but it's
1: don't take our advice, but...
2: Yeah, sure, take our advice. My boyfriend's been cheating on me. Set him on fire. Set him on fire.
0: Let's see if there's any questions about that. Okay. Blah, blah, blah, blah, blah. Who wants to say the... I'll do it. How does everyone feel about that?
2: You're a host.
1: We really don't have a choice.
0: Hi, guys. My older sister hates my boyfriend and keeps telling me to break up with him... because she thinks I can do better. I like him a lot, and I'm genuinely hurt that she doesn't support me. What can I do?
2: See, I kind of need more information.
1: Yeah,
2: from
1: like
2: that.
1: What is it that she
2: what
1: actually
2: is it
1: doesn't
2: that she
1: like
2: hates
1: with
2: about him?
1: She's just like I just don't like him. Fuck her then. If she's got a legitimate, like, he has a criminal record, fair enough.
2: He always carries a knife. Like, he's always just holding a knife.
1: That motherfucker is strapped.
0: I've seen you cry over him like 3 or 4 times now.
1: Yeah. If there are genuine bad traits, then...
0: Listen, because so here's the thing. Your family are kind of people who can tell you very straight if someone is not... And they don't have to worry about you not liking them because they're family.
2: Yeah. You can say horrible shit to them and they have to like you still.
0: Exactly. And so I wouldn't...
1: You cunt.
0: I wouldn't necessarily, like... take what your sister says at gospel.
1: Yeah.
0: But I would also, like, maybe try and... rather than completely dismissing her and being like, you don't know him the way I know him, blah, fuck doing that. Be like, why? Sit down and be like, why don't you like him? Tell me, adult to adult, what go on?
1: You need to ask, like, what is the actual problem? Because if she just doesn't like him, if it's just a vibe that she's getting,
2: If she's got a hunch, tell her to fuck off.
0: Fuck the hunches. But she needs solid evidence.
2: But if she has,
1: if she has pictures of him robbing a bank, sure. Yeah. I can't be with you. You're a thief.
0: Yeah.
1: Sure. Done. That was a good answer.
0: Also, hates is a really strong word. I feel like maybe the older sister has previously been involved with this person and treated her bad. I'm putting layers in here. Do not listen to me.
2: You know what that reminds me of? Mm. Once me and Michael were walking to work, we work at the same place. Spoiler alert.
0: Oh my God, and you live together.
2: I know.
0: Oh
2: it's like we're twins or something. And we were walking to work and everyone was coming out of Old Street Station. We work in Shoreditch, just saying. Everyone was coming out of Old Street Station and there was a woman on her phone
1: just screaming down the phone, just like, and fuck you, and you did this to me, and you're horrible. Just having a massive argument with someone.
0: Oh my God.
1: And we walked past her like, oh my God. And I said, oh my God, I think she's having some problems. I can't remember what I said, but as we were walking past, a woman turned to us, both of us, and says, I think that her husband cheated on her. And I turned to her and went, you would think that. And we both just laughed. We both
0: hilarious.
1: Just went, ha, ha, ha, ha, ha.
2: It was a real Sex in the City moment.
1: It was a Sex in the City moment based off of a woman's pain.
0: I mean, that's the best moments come out of other people's
1: pain. And then
0: pain.
1: We both just went off to our jobs and never saw each other again.
0: Or thought about
1: But we had a
0: that.
1: Good London moment.
0: I love that. Next question. Hope we helped.
2: We're putting the world to right here.
0: Oh, that's a bit heavy. Let's fuck that one. Here we go. I have a crush on a guy half my age. What do I do?
2: Depending on your age.
0: Exactly! Why don't you guys give us context? How old are you? How old are they?
2: If you are 18, you are a paedophile.
1: If you are 49...
2: Yeah! If you're 40... Look, as long as it's legal, fucking go for it. I mean, there is the issue of, like... Can we really truly relate? Is the crush just based on looks? And
1: also, bringing it back to the feminism issue, are we more accepting of older women who date younger men or older men who date younger women? We don't know who necessarily... Oh, it's Naomi, so
0: this
1: I assume
0: is
1: it's a woman.
0: I'm assuming from the name this is a woman.
2: You said the name.
0: Oh, did you? Oh, I didn't hear that. Spoiler
2: Shit.
0: Alert.
2: Don't say the name. Do not
1: well,
2: say
1: to be
2: the
1: fair,
2: name.
1: We
0: no, it's fine.
2: It could be any Naomi. There are so many Naomis.
1: There are a lot of Naomis.
2: Right.
0: Actually, it's not Naomi. You've read it wrong. You've read to the wrong...
2: You're
0: don't,
2: right.
0: Don't say the actual real name now, though, but
2: I
0: it's
2: will
0: this person.
2: Not. What I would say is my advice...
1: Have, yes.
2: My advice... Where'd you get Naomi from, then? My advice is, if they're legal, there is no real reason why it can't work.
0: Yeah.
2: But be cautious.
0: My grandmother and granddad...
2: What was the age difference?
0: Double.
2: Jesus.
1: Oh, wow.
0: 24 years.
1: Ooh.
0: Yeah.
2: Jesus, how old were they?
0: I mean, when my dad was born, she was 24, he was 48.
2: Oh.
1: Damn.
0: And they stayed together until he died.
2: And then she...
0: Nothing. Just
2: no more dick.
0: Oh, this is my granny. Jesus
2: Christ.
0: Oh,
2: this is what grosses you out?
0: It's just she has dogs and she's a gardener.
2: She's
1: and therefore entirely asexual.
2: She is still a sexual person. How dare you shame your grandma?
0: I mean, I don't know. She's never, like, dated anyone since then.
2: Well,
0: so
2: that you know of. She goes to fetish clubs for all you know.
1: She has a shed.
0: Granny!
1: Filled with battery-powered dildos.
0: She actually used to teach sex ed, my granny.
2: This is what I'm saying. She doesn't tell you. She spares you the gory details.
0: I don't know. Maybe
2: she's written a few Sibians in her life.
0: I should ask her.
2: Don't.
0: I should ask her. No, I actually will.
2: Right.
0: That's definitely something that I would do.
2: Next question.
0: Do one of you boys want to read out this one?
2: I have dyslexia, so you can fucking
1: do it.
2: Okay.
1: I've been a vegetarian for a while because my boyfriend is, but I've started eating meat again, but I haven't told him as he'd be disgusted. How can I tell him and still get him to love me?
0: This depends if he loves you more than vegetables.
2: Yeah, but this is a whole ethics issue. If he thinks that you're killing things, if he's so passionate that he thinks you're killing things,
1: it depends.
2: And that's a big stick in the mud.
1: It depends what kind of vegetarian he is. Some vegetarians are like, you know, I don't eat meat because because I think it's morally wrong, blah blah blah. And I was a vegetarian for a year, so I know the whole deal about it. And then some vegetarians are very sort of like, you know, this is just how I feel. Since you've said he'd be disgusted, he strikes me as the kind that is very sort of, I don't want to say radical or sort of like militant about it, but he seems like he's very odd and has very strong opinions about it.
2: I think you've got a tough road ahead. Sorry.
0: Here's the thing, though. If you're in a relationship with someone, people often have deal breakers.
1: Yes.
0: Mm-hmm. And
1: that was a big part of 30 Rock with Tina Fey's character, Liz Lemon. She had a whole show. Initially, she was going to have a whole show called Deal Breaker. That's a deal breaker. So the whole point was that she'd discuss like relationships and say what is and what isn't a deal breaker.
0: Oh, I love Tina Fey.
1: Mm-hmm. Who doesn't?
0: Anyway. Back to the vegetarianism.
1: Yes.
2: I don't know what to say about this.
0: I feel like, so say you need to find out if that's a deal breaker for him. Because if you keep lying in this relationship, then he is going to be loving a version of you that isn't you. Does this make sense?
2: Yeah.
0: And you want someone to love you for like all of you.
1: You have to be honest.
0: You gotta be honest. You gotta be like,
1: communication is key.
0: I eat some McDonald's chicken nuggets every now and then.
1: I put meat betwixt my teeth.
0: Meat.
1: You've got to be honest. I don't think it's something you can just like get away. You can't just keep it on the down low.
0: You can't.
1: No.
0: And the thing is that like, maybe he'll surprise you and be like, I still love you, just don't eat meat around me. Or like when we're together, we can be veggie, and you'll be like, cool.
1: There are some people who like aren't full vegetarians that just like don't eat meat in the week. They just keep it as a weekend thing.
2: Can I just say,
0: Meat Mondays?
2: I'm definitely drunk right now.
0: I didn't know where that was going.
1: I haven't felt it yet.
2: I sort of just like zoned out for a second and then came back in and was like, whoa.
0: Oh, what's happened? I've been gone.
1: I haven't felt it yet.
0: Jesus Christ. Two beers
1: a night is kind of like my thing, so I'm...
2: Mike's an alcoholic.
0: Okay.
1: I'm not an alcoholic.
0: We're going to let you either keep getting drunk or sobering up during this song, and then we'll be back with some more drunk
2: advice.

0: Oh, wow, that ended abruptly.
1: That ended very abruptly.
0: I was not expecting that. Mike's in the toilet.
1: Mike's still at the toilet.
0: Should we just be like, Mike's pissing. It's just me and Jacob now.
1: Let's say horrible things
0: about
1: Mike.
0: What do you think about Michael as a brother?
1: Overwhelmingly, it's positive, but I have some big issues with him.
0: Shh. So, drunk advice!
1: Hey, Mike!
2: Hello again.
0: Hey, Mike. Good to see you, mate. Here we go. Question. Hi, Hannah and Mike and Jacob. My boyfriend keeps asking me to show him my texts, Facebook messages, etc. This is a recent thing. We've been together for 2 years. Ooh, I'm not sure where this is coming from. I'm worried. First of all, no. You need to, one, stand your ground. Do not show him the texts, but then sit down with him and be like, what's going on?
3: We should like preface this. Like, I mean, are you doing something that could be?
1: If you're doing something shady,
0: if
1: you're fucking,
0: cheating
3: on the guy.
0: By the way,
3: I am cheating on him.
1: If you're not cheating on him, you either need to have a discussion with him and say, and say this isn't okay. Continue, because I've just had something go down the wrong.
3: This isn't okay. This isn't something that, like, this isn't
0: Talk
3: something.
0: Quietly.
3: This is not something that trusting couples do. We don't search each other's texts. This is an early warning sign.
0: Red flag, red flag.
1: I see memes about this all the time. Like
0: memes.
1: Seriously, I see memes like when you lock your boyfriend's phone because you're trying to get past his password, and it's like a photo of a woman in a hoodie and like just trying to ignore everything. I think that couples that want to go through each other's phones are psychopaths.
0: Yeah.
1: That's not fucking cool at all. Why would you want to do that? Yeah. That's such a betrayal.
0: Your phone is such a window into your personal world. Like,
1: it's
0: just
1: not,
0: because there's so much on there.
3: It's not like I'm saying you deserve to be able to keep secrets from him.
0: No, but like, even
3: I'm just saying that if he's full on asking you, if he's like drilling, like, I need to see your text, then that is a sign of a real lack of trust.
0: But also in relationships, like, yeah, you're together, but like, you still need privacy within a relationship because you are still your own person. And that's why,
3: I mean, what would you keep private in a relationship?
0: Messages. Like,
1: yeah.
0: But like, because most of them are irrelevant anyway.
3: That's what I'm saying. Like, you know. I mean, yes.
1: I don't regularly talk about my partner to other people. It's not like a policy of mine.
0: Yeah.
1: But I also don't think that, like, I just don't think it's appropriate for a partner to demand to see other person's text. It completely betrays any sense of trust.
0: And the thing is that, so say if you're not doing anything criminal in terms of the relationship, and then they look through your phone and they see that literally you're just texting your mum when you're going to be next home for dinner, and then messaging your friend about drinks next Thursday, they're going to feel, like, incredibly guilty. So it's not even in their interest to, like, want to look through your phone.
3: I mean, they may not feel guilty.
1: They may just be abusive and, like, really
0: red flag,
1: shitty
0: red
1: people.
0: Flag,
3: yeah,
0: red
3: you,
0: flag.
3: You need to sort that shit out.
0: You need to talk to them. Okay. Jesus. There's a lot. God, I swear, like, people are constantly in need of help.
1: Which one's a good one?
0: Which one? Go for it.
1: Hi, guys. I like to sleep naked, but my girlfriend and all her friends think it's so gross. Should I keep sleeping nude or put some PJs on? I get hot in bed.
0: Mate, sleep naked!
1: I will say this. I usually sleep with underwear on. I can't speak for people who don't have external genitalia. I don't like it when things are flapping about.
0: That's fair. I'm like all across the board.
3: Do you have to wear a sports bra in bed?
0: No, do not. People with breasts, please, this is a PSA, this is just a really important announcement. Do not wear your bra in bed. It's really bad for your tits. You've got to just let them go.
3: How is it bad for your tits?
0: They just need to, like, do their own thing. It's not good for their, like, development and, like, making them not sore and not sag later.
3: Fair enough.
0: Just don't do
3: it. What I would say is, like, fuck you, Jacob.
1: I was literally halfway through a comment.
3: No, you weren't.
1: Yes, I was.
3: This is the kind of thing where I think to myself, why do they have a problem with it? The fact that you're naked. Why does your girlfriend have a problem with the fact that you're naked?
0: They're not sleeping next to you, or are they? But also, like, why? They think it's gross. It's something that you do on your own when you're unconscious. Why the fuck do they have an opinion
3: on
0: it?
3: This is a no-brainer. Fuck them.
0: Well, fuck you! Yeah, like, just sleep naked. Do you enjoy it? Whatever.
1: I should say that there is a very, very famous Seinfeld episode where there is a discussion about good naked and bad naked.
0: And where'd you draw the line?
1: Good naked is like having sex and stuff like that. Bad naked is like just walking around the house doing chores naked.
0: Why not?
3: You shouldn't cook naked.
1: But I was...
0: I mean, oil. Ouch.
1: I have cooked naked.
0: You can still wear an apron.
1: I have also filed my documents naked.
0: I'm into it.
1: I literally had a big pile of things that I needed to sort out.
0: Yeah.
1: And it was the middle of summer and I was just... you know, clothes.
0: I would do this and if I lived on my own.
1: And
0: for
1: I thought, you know, why aren't I naked? I could just be naked.
0: Yeah.
1: I just took up all of my clothes. It was very liberating.
0: Yeah.
1: And I sorted those files.
0: I'm so proud of you.
1: I sorted those documents hard.
0: During the summer, my flat got so hot, but because I live with other people, I was in like as minimal clothing as possible that would still be like socially acceptable if my housemates walked in on me.
3: Let me ask you a question. If you were if there was a situation,
1: more comfortable cooking naked than I am sleeping naked.
0: Interesting.
3: If you were in a situation where like there was no one in your house and you knew there was no one gonna be in your house for a while,
0: yeah,
3: you'd just get naked, right?
0: Depends. Right now it's winter, so no. I like wearing clothes.
3: I would. Like, whenever I'm alone, I think there's no real reason why I shouldn't be naked.
1: Do you get... I was going to say something.
0: Though, like, I do have big windows in my living room kitchen area. Not big windows, but, like, once...
1: I have a bay window in my house.
0: There's no bay windows.
1: I have a conservatory and a jacuzzi.
2: I'm Hannah Winton. I've got big tits and a big fucking window. I like to shower them up. And all my neighbors...
1: I have a jacuzzi.
2: My neighbors know my cup size. I'm Hannah Winton.
1: Sorry, let her finish.
0: Stop! Okay. I don't know why I'm defending myself. Yes, I have big tits, confirmed. Bay window, no.
3: Relative to your own body, they're big.
0: Yeah, I confirmed them.
3: Put them on a big woman, they're failing.
1: All right, let her get to a point, all right?
0: My point is that I couldn't be naked in my living room because I can see across the street into my neighbours' houses. We have an official, like, ugly naked guy neighbour. I know, I'm just constantly living in an episode of Friends or something. So.
1: Like, is he actually ugly or is he just like...
0: No, but we just kind of... To be honest, I've not had a proper look to be like, oh, he's good looking. But there's just like...
3: That would be perfect.
0: There's just a man who like sometimes just in his underwear right by the window and we're just like, oh, hello, there we go.
3: With me, it's just, I don't think there's any risk of anyone seeing me. I like to fly my flag.
0: I feel like we should answer one more question.
1: Okay,
3: I agree.
0: And I've not read any of these to be like, this one. Oh, Jesus Christ. Oh, that's interesting. Let's not do that one. Too deep.
3: Pick one.
0: How fast can you skim read?
1: Third one down.
0: This one? This one.
1: No, the one above it. Yeah, that one.
0: Okay, go for it.
1: Hi, I've never been on a date and have low self-esteem. How do I ask someone out and not be awkward on first impressions?
3: Impossible.
0: Well, good night, everyone.
3: No, what I'm saying is... I mean, a while ago I was in your position. What I would say is just like, it's gonna suck the first few times you ask people out. You just have to get through it and it will suck less the more you do it.
0: Exactly, and it gets easier. And the thing is that rejection is something that everyone has to experience. And
1: the select few don't.
3: There are those who are just
0: they're never happy.
1: No.
3: I don't think
1: those people are unfulfilled and they don't know the value of things.
3: That's exactly what we tell ourselves. That's what ugly people tell themselves.
0: I actually genuinely believe that because I feel like you do need to be rejected every once in a while.
3: No, you need to be rejected every once in a while to be a decent person.
0: Exactly.
3: But like, not to be happy. You can be a happy shit person.
1: Like Renee Zellweger going to audition for an action film and just being like, oh, no. And she's like, come on, please.
0: Yeah. The thing is that if you've never been on a date and you have low self-esteem, ask someone out. Like, maybe ease yourself in with the, like, do you want to go for a coffee sometime? Let's hang out. Like, rather than being like, let's go on a date, you know?
3: Yeah. The only thing I could say is that you need to just get out there and just... I do a little bit of stand-up, mm-hmm. and you're going to bomb... there are times where you're just going to get on stage and you're going to try your hardest.
0: Keep getting back on that
3: and
0: horse.
3: It's people are going to go, no, I do not like you. You just need to go through it. You just need to go through that heartache and just deal with it.
1: I would also like to point out there's a great quote from probably the world's most famous drag queen, RuPaul.
0: Mm.
1: Since you mentioned self-esteem, and the quote goes as follows.
0: Hurry up, because we need to play the last song.
1: If you can't love yourself, how the hell are you going to love somebody else?
3: That doesn't make any sense.
0: Amen. Okay, thank you, boys.
1: Love yourself.
0: Love yourself.
1: Work on self-esteem, and everything else will come.
0: Thank you guys for listening, and thank you, Mike and Jacob, for coming on the show this evening.
3: It's been a pleasure.
1: I'm drunk.
0: If you want to re-listen to the show, you can go to FUBARradio.com, and there are all the other previous episodes there that you can download on iTunes. Please tune in next week, Wednesday, 6 till 8 p.m. Good night. Bye. Say bye.
1: Bye.
0: There we go.

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1: What's kind of that one golden thing that you like to share with people who are trying to start a business?
2: That's a really easy one, because I have a mantra which, you know, I say to young people all the time, and they really get it when I say it. And it goes like, don't undermine who you are by comparing yourself with someone else. It's because we are all different. Why each of us is special.
0: Politics Uncensored.
3: I felt like it was a little bit, they wanted to go viral. They wanted the clip to end up on socials and be able to go viral, and there was nothing substantive on it. So to be honest, it kind of pissed me off, because I thought it was a throwaway comment made for social media, as opposed to actually giving voters information they need when they enter the voting booth.
4: Totally agree. And I also found the whole, I think he said something about Keir Starmer's strings being pulled by senior members of the Labour Party. I found that slightly conspiratorial.
5: All areas. What's going on in the DMs? Are you getting naughty pictures from fans? Girls, are you getting the odd little pic? I bet they're popping the DMs.
6: Yeah, the DMs are doing all right. I've got a lot of cousins, big family, so they're all touching base.
5: Yeah.
6: There's a few girls in there as well. I've had some fruity videos come through.
5: Oh, so, tell us a little bit more.
6: You go there?
5: Yeah, we're going there. Access all areas, mate.
7: What the hell with Gabby Allen.
8: Three words to describe yourself.
9: Weird, funny, and quirky. I'm a strange guy.
8: Oh, I love that. That's good. Not many men would say that. Normally they're like, yeah, strong.
9: No, that's, you know what? That's what people think I'm going to be. Like, they see, like, the gym and the muscles and the tattoos, and they think I'm going to be, like, this, like, serious, like, fuck boy, like, lad. You know what I mean? And then they meet me, and I'm like a Jim Carrey. I'm like a muscly Jim Carrey. You know what I mean?
7: Access all areas with Bobby Norris.
10: Girls got to choose which guy to bring, or
4: yeah,
10: was it?
4: Yeah.
10: And they went away from all of the other islanders, and that's where Joey and Grace were hooking up mad. And I've seen the headlines the next day. Apparently, producers had to really cut out
4: loads of their
10: saucy antics.
5: You reckon the train was going in the tunnel?
10: Oh, yeah.
4: Yeah.
10: Oh, yeah.
5: There was no train strike that night.
0: That Money Show with Gabriel Nussbaum.
1: Have you had any failures with your money?
8: Spent money on a designer handbag and literally that designer got cancelled maybe like a week or two after, so it's in my house and I've never worn it out.
1: That's really sad, but that could be like a unique masterpiece, right? That is one of a kind. They don't make it anymore, so you can...
8: Oh, no, they still make it, but I just don't... Maybe the time of cancellation is probably past now, but at that time, I remember what I just bought it. I said to my sister, I was like, can I wear this out? She's like, Ola, how are you? No.
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11: Welcome to What the Health here on FUBAR Radio. You are listening to Clara Hermit. Welcome to the show. Oh, I feel like I've just put my fitness to the test this morning, because I nearly missed being here for the start of the show, because the tubes, it's not even a tube strike. That all got cancelled, but it was crazy for me to get here today. I was saved by a black cab driver who managed to drop me off just in time. I sat in this seat 5 seconds before I put the microphone up. That is an adrenaline junkie sport. We'll be talking more about those in a few moments. But this show, What the Health, it's all about things mental and physical health. We have some great guests on the show, and our aim is to leave you feeling inspired, to leave you feeling informed, and just to uplift you, because let's be honest, we need a little bit of that in this lifetime. I also have to add another kind of extreme sport that I've been doing this year. I'm on Celebs Go Dating at the moment, guys. So if any of you have been watching Celebs Go Dating, I am the person who is throwing my life on the line and dating the one and only Professor Green. And it has been a roller coaster ride so far. If you tune in tonight, there's more to our dating story. But honestly, I do think in 2026, dating does feel like an extreme sport. And, you know, I am a champion. I'm not a champion. I'm not entirely sure I'm winning at that sport either. But it was a great experience. I've never been on a reality TV show before, so I've enjoyed the experience. It's fun. I learned a lot about myself, and you will have to keep watching Celebs Go Dating if you want to see what happens between myself and Professor Green. And I will leave it there. just shuffling my paper now. I'm like, da, da, da, da, da. Let's move on with the show. As I said at the start, we aim to have the very best guests on this show who will leave you feeling inspired, who will leave you feeling motivated. And my guest today is definitely one of those. She is a world record holder, a Red Bull athlete, a stunt performer, and she jumps off mountains for a living. Amber Forte is the fastest female wingsuit pilot on the planet and one of the most fearless humans you will ever meet. Amber, welcome to the show.
12: Hi, thank you for having me.
11: I think what you do is probably one of my biggest fears. That it's the idea of that I would have to be the person that steps into the unknown. And obviously you do this over and over again. How did you get into doing this? How did you discover it was a thing? Where did your passion come from? Talk to us about it.
12: Yeah, I think it's very natural that people find jumping off a mountain one of the scariest things that you can think about. And I can really understand. And I did actually feel the same. I remember seeing the video of somebody doing a wingsuit-based jump for the first time. And I remember I got goosebumps and kind of felt like almost like sick to my stomach. And I turned to my friend and I said, well, I can safely say that that's something I'm never going to do.
11: And look at you now. What happened?
12: So it's a very gradual process, step by step. Like, it's such an extreme kind of out there thing to do that it's not something that you can just decide one day, oh, I'd like to go and try that, and then the next day you go and
11: do
12: try
11: it.
12: So for me, like, the journey was never actually about ending up jumping off mountains. I was backpacking when I was 18, and I was in Australia. I had like a bucket list of things that I wanted to experience.

0: learning to skydive. I started progressing and working in the sport. And then I quickly developed a real love for the feeling of flying. So to try and kind of develop that ability to fly kind of like a bird or dance in the wind and air. And I was just completely hooked by that experience and that passion. And that just grew step by step. And eventually I was standing at the base of a mountain in Norway, looking up and thinking, yeah, I could actually hike up there and jump off, and I know that I could do it safely. And that was a pretty special moment and quite an empowering thought to have.
1: What a way to start a sentence, though. I looked up at the mountain. I thought, yeah, I could climb off there and jump off it safely. So skydiving, I guess, was the gateway into to what you do now. How do you make that transition, and how did you do the first jump? Surely you had some people around you. You didn't just hike up a mountain in Norway and jump off, did you?
0: No.
1: Okay.
0: Well, I mean, yeah, you do just do that, but you obviously need help. Base jumping is not the easiest thing to get into. There are several different courses that you can do that are more commercial, but quite a common way to get into it in Norway, especially, which is where I was living at the time, is that you find a mentor, somebody who is more experienced than yourself and can kind of guide you and lead you and teach you the way. I was quite fortunate that when I moved to Norway, I met my now husband, Espen Fadnes, and he'd been base jumping since I was still at school. So he started base jumping quite young in Norway. He grew up here in the mountains where I now live. And when I met him, he was really looking to develop and learn how to fly without a wingsuit and more in skydiving and in wind tunnels, which is where my skills were. And I was starting to look more in the direction where his skills were. So we essentially created like a team. We were friends for quite a long time. We were teaching each other, and that basically just continued into a marriage, and we are still today learning from each other. So I was very fortunate to have quite a personal introduction into it, and yeah, a mentor that really loved me and wanted to take care of me.
1: Yeah, well, I guess, it is one of those things where you talk about it, I guess, kind of quite casually because it is your job and it is something that you have done so many times. But there are, dangers associated with this. It is risky and it is incredibly scary. I guess, like you said, when you went skydiving and you saw those people walking on the wings of the plane, for them, that's just normality, right? Whereas for most of us, it would scare the life out of us. So, and now you're in a position where I guess you talk about base jumping because it's something that you have done so many times and it's such a big part of your life, in such a way. Whereas I guess for the majority of us, it seems really scary and really risky. How do you avoid those risks? How do you approach it safely for people who know nothing about it?
0: It's a good question, and it's a question I ask myself all the time, actually, because it's a bit of a trap to think that you're an expert and you are now doing it safely. The thing with base jumping, and you can also look at kind of big mountain skiing or climbing, alpinism, you're constantly putting yourself in a high-risk environment, but that environment is constantly changing as well. So the weather is changing, the conditions, you are changing as a person. Maybe one day you're tired, or things are always kind of throwing new challenges at you. So I truly believe it's possible to do this sport in a safe and controlled way. And I think that the most important aspect or way of doing that is to constantly keep track on yourself, because all of these things are happening around you, but you are yourself in that situation, and you always have the ability to take a decision. And in the past, when I've made bad choices and I have been injured, luckily I have survived and come back, can say stronger. But all of those mistakes have been made because I've made a bad decision. So as I grow in the sport and I keep learning, I realize more and more how important it is to never kind of cut corners, never be lazy, but always really like decipher everything that you do and try to understand the risk and ask yourself, do I have the ability to do this? Am I comfortable? Is there something that I don't have control of? What is that? And how can I mitigate the risk?

0: For example, if there is something that, if I'm jumping from a mountain that's right next to a lot of water, then the water immediately becomes a huge risk, and I need to think about what am I going to do if I land in the water, or how can I avoid landing in the water? And all of those thought processes need to be thought through and worked on.
1: I
0: And
1: suppose, oh, sorry to interrupt you. I
0: no,
1: suppose, in a
0: no.
1: way, it's a lot of not letting your ego overtake and being very mature about your decisions, isn't it? So, you mentioned there, obviously, that you have had accidents before and things have gone wrong. Can you talk to us a little bit about what actually happened? And because I think for me, that maybe that would put me off. So, what was the accident you experienced, and how did you come back from that and jump again?
0: It's so the injury I had was in 2019, and it was 100% my fault. It was the classic, when I look back, I didn't want to jump, I was tired. I was stressed. I couldn't find my shoes. I hadn't eaten. It was like this long list of things before. And at the time, I was on the Norwegian national team, and it was a demonstration jump where I was going to jump into the party of the Norwegian nationals. I said to my teammates, I don't want to jump, really. I just don't feel like it. And not to put the blame on them, but they were like, oh, it's just a really easy jump. We're landing on a beach. You've done like hundreds of jumps this year. It's super easy. I think you'll be fine. And I remember kind of like having this complacency that came over me and just thinking, yeah, I'll probably be fine. I mean, it's just another jump. And I crashed on landing really badly, and I broke my thigh, my back, dislocated my spine from my sacrum, and was severely injured. And I didn't jump again for a year. I spent the whole year pretty much in and out of rehab, and really working to try and get myself back. And it's one of the it is the hardest year of my life. And I look back. I will look back the rest of my life on that jump that was just another jump. That had it have gone well, it would have just been another jump that I never remembered. But because it went wrong, it will always be that jump that I remembered that I should have never done. So coming back from something like that is a real challenge. For me, mainly because I was so annoyed with myself, I felt like I had disrespected my body so badly. I was so hurt, and I made such a bad choice that it was almost hard to even believe that I could trust myself again in order to do the sport again in a way that was safe and that I could rely on myself. And during that year and afterwards, I mean, it's been quite a few years now, I spend a lot of time talking to sports psychologists, psychologists, my husband, my friends. I write a lot down. I think a lot. I question everything. And I really think that you mentioned the ego, and I think back to many times where I've made decisions because I was definitely affected by what people would think of me or what this would do for my career potentially. And you can say that now I'm in a more fortunate position because I feel that I'm more safer in my job and the position that I have. But I feel like I've lost the ability to just do something because I think it will be okay. I need to know that it's going to be okay. And I'm really thankful for that actually. Although it does annoy me sometimes because I feel like sometimes I don't do everything that maybe everybody else does, but for me it's more important that I have a long life doing what I love and that
1: Than
0: I don't,
1: anything else.
0: live out my life in a wheelchair, for example.
1: Yeah, but it seems like, you know, almost your intuition was saying to you, nope. Like every, you know, all of you kind of knew, actually, don't do this. There was something within you that was telling you, don't do it, don't do it, don't do it. And then again, like most of us, you know, we push that inner voice down or that inner knowing down, and everyone around us is reassuring us. And what they're saying is logical, right? And it makes sense. You have done jumps like this 100 times before. So what could possibly go wrong? It's going to be absolutely fine. But I guess that thing that you're talking about, that self-trust in what you do, is so important that you can listen to that almost inner compass, because it really feels like it is guiding you. And, you know, although what happened to you is, I can only imagine, was horrific, you have come out of it and you are fit and you are healthy. And I am sure that you would never, ever not listen to your kind of inner knowing again after that experience.
0: Yeah, it's I totally agree, and I think the same. At the same time, it is it's an interesting thing with our sport because naturally, when you stand on the edge of a mountain, no matter how many times you do it, there is an inner feeling that's telling you that that's not the right thing to do. And when you spend your life taking so much risk every day, we kind of train ourselves to ignore that inner voice. But then you have to understand the subtleties, or like the what is the inner voice really saying? And on that day, my inner voice was saying to me, "No, you are fatigued. You're tired. You're not motivated." And those are really clear signs that you probably shouldn't do it. But it's quite a blurry line because it could be that I'm on a job and I need to do a jump and I have my period, for example, and I have period pains. I need to eat lots of painkillers, and I don't really feel like doing it. I feel a bit scared, but I need to kind of take a deep breath and do the job. I mean, I don't have to. I can always say no, but that is the job I've chosen. So it is not black and white. It's
1: It's a fine
0: a blurry
1: line.
0: line.
1: Yeah. And all of those things to take into consideration. I mean, on this show, we talk about, how our menstrual cycle impacts us all the time. And I think, it's normally with us when we're talking about maybe our gym routine or how we feel mentally. But I guess the thing with you is that what you're doing every time you do your job, there is a much higher risk to your life than there would be for the majority of us going to the gym or, doing our own jobs. And what impact does your cycle have on you? And do you have to look at that? Because I know how I feel during my luteal phase or when I'm actually, in bleeding essentially. So yeah, how do you kind of work around that? Or do you just have to, like you say, take painkillers and get on with it?
0: I am unfortunately one that gets really bad pains.
1: Right.
0: I have my whole life. So there is quite a lot of painkillers once a month, which is a bit annoying. I don't know if you feel the same, but I don't know. I've been a woman now for 34 years, and every month I get surprised.
1: Yeah.
0: It never seems to go away. I'm like, today I was like, oh, I have backache. And then I looked at my clock and I'm like, oh, yeah, okay, that's the day.
1: Yeah.
0: And this afternoon, I'm actually planning on going and doing a base jump. So now I'm like, oh, okay, I need to plan for that. I do try to plan around it because I know that I get a lot of pain and that's just uncomfortable. But also, I don't feel very tough when I have my period. I get really scared, and it's kind of like I just want to not do risky things. I can't really explain like why it feels that way, but I just there's a few days a month where I just really don't feel tough enough to do it. But then I do occasionally do it anyway on those days if I feel motivated to, or I want to, I feel well enough, because I don't have the luxury of being able to plan everything I do
1: Around your
0: around
1: period.
0: avoiding those moments. So I think that when it's intentional, I choose to train and experience it so that I can get used to it, so that I know that I can do it when I have to, or I feel more pressure to do so.
1: That idea of every month, and I it's funny because I've got a tracker on my phone, and it's that kind of, for me, it's the like 3 or 4 days before where I guess exactly like you're talking about, I feel more emotionally vulnerable. I feel the need to kind of almost like wrap myself up in cotton wool a little bit and just be very gentle with myself. And and I can be over emotional and overreact to things. And for years, years and years, every month I'd be like, why do I feel like this? I can't believe it. All of these irrational thoughts come up. And then a few days later, my period would start. So having the kind of ability to track it now makes it so much easier because like you will check your watch, I check my phone and then go, oh, it's okay, it's fine, this will be over in a few days. It's one of those things, isn't it? When you're standing on the edge of a mountain, you're about to do that jump. Do you still, you mentioned there, obviously, you're kind of, I guess, you're probably your nervous system is going, don't do it, don't do it, don't do it. But is there still fear there for you?
0: It goes up and down, I would say. It's not always the same. It really depends on what I'm doing. If I'm jumping a mountain that I've jumped many times, like I have ones that are close to my home, the one that I'm going to today, for example, is kind of like my local jump. So I'm very comfortable there. I understand the place. I'm a bit less nervous. I feel more comfortable and kind of confident when I'm standing there, which is why it's a good choice on a day like today, for example, when I know that I'm going to give my period. But if I am, I mean, the whole extreme would be a few years ago, me and my husband went to Pakistan, northern Pakistan, and we were climbing mountains that had never been jumped before. And standing on top of a really remote high mountain in Pakistan, on like a little edge that you can barely stand on, and then jumping, knowing that you're the first person that's ever jumped there, then I'm pretty nervous. And I'm standing there right until the last minute, and I'm thinking, is this a good idea? Have I done everything I need to do? Like, is this is gonna be okay? But then in the moment that I say, I have this like routine where I say, okay, 3, 2, 1, and then I jump. And in the second that I've said okay, then my mind is just only focused on what I'm about to experience, and I just trust that I've done the preparation that is necessary, and just give my whole attention and focus into the task at hand. And from that moment, there's not really any fear in my mind or my experience. It's just an experience.
1: I think that's incredible because even you talking about that, I'm like clutching my pearls, clutching my chest, like, and I forgot that I stopped breathing as you were telling me about that story. That's how, you know, kind of, I guess the fear in me, just even imagining what you're talking about is there. What I think is, you know, is fascinating is that kind of the I guess how attuned you are to yourself. To be able to listen to what's going on internally and to interpret that in a way that helps keep you safe. But I think for a lot of us, you know, and you know, there's no part of my life where I'm jumping out of anything currently, never say never. But there is still a lot of fear that I experience around doing things that I want to do. And I think there will be a lot of people who might be listening to this who are not base jumpers. They're not, you know, necessarily skydivers or anything like that. But it's perceived fear, isn't it, around kind of things that people want to do. And it might even be going to the gym. And that's an anxiety-inducing thing for them. For me, there's, you know, certain career milestones that I have that I really want to achieve. But then I find that kind of fear gets in my way and blocks me and stops me. What advice would you give to people who do find themselves in positions where they are kind of procrastinating and fear is holding them back? Because I think you're in a really unique position where you are over again and again and again put yourself in that position where you have to face your fears and do it anyway.
0: It's my mind is kind of like zooming between different ways to answer the question, but I think first of all, it's important to remove the shame of feeling that fear, because fear is a very natural thing to feel. We all feel it, we all experience it, and it holds us all back. But I think that when we've all experienced achieving something, doing something that we're nervous about, and then we experience it, and afterwards that feeling of mastery, I think everybody can agree that that feeling of mastery is, well, I mean, it is what it
1: Yeah,
0: is.
1: it's
0: It makes us
1: unmatched,
0: feel
1: isn't it?
0: amazing. It makes the whole work that we've done and what we've worked through, the fear that we pushed through, it makes it all worth it. And every time when I land after doing a base jump or a skydive, I land and I think, oh, that's why I do it. And for me, actually holding like a speech, like a presentation, I get way more nervous than I do jumping off a mountain. But I have the exact same feeling afterwards. It's almost like this like crazy euphoric, almost like frantic excitement that you can't really focus afterwards. You're just like, wow, I just achieved that. That was amazing. But I think that if you, we're all hindered by our fear in different ways and scales, some more so than others. Maybe other people are actually hindered by their fear, but it may look like they're not. Whoever you are, or whatever type of person you are, I think it's really important to make goals that are achievable. And if I mean, it's great to have really big goals that are almost unachievable, or perhaps they are unachievable, but you dream of doing them. But we need to have small, kind of bite-sized goals along the way. Otherwise, we just end up drowning in this feeling of fear of failure. So my method for my whole life, and especially when I was injured, and now that I'm working towards bigger projects, is just to constantly make small, bite-sized goals along the way so that I can always have that feeling of mastery and remind myself why I keep taking these steps and pushing through fear.
1: That's such an incredible answer and so brilliant. And I think it's like you say, if I just set myself a goal now, for example, to do a base jump, it's probably going to seem impossible. And the gap between where I am now and that is so huge that I'm just going to lose myself in the fear, exactly like you're saying. Whereas if I were to break it down into manageable chunks where I just do this one first, and then I do that one, and then I do that one, then it's probably much more likely that I'll actually realise that goal. And we're going to talk about your current mission, which is to fly across the English Channel, in just a few moments, Amber. We're going to have a little break, and then we're going to come back and talk about that, because I need more details.
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4: What is the point of an umbrella?
5: They come out of nowhere.
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4: they
5: that.
4: Make me feel absolutely ill. 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Mm-hmm. I'll tell you why I hate umbrellas. They're too big for the pavement, and they're too big for one person, and they're way too small for two people. At least half of me, at least my left side or my right side, is getting drenched in rain.
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1: 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Welcome back to the show. You are listening to Clara Hermier, and I'm still catching my breath after the first part of my chat with Amber Forte, who is a Red Bull athlete. She's a world record holder, stunt performer, and she jumps off mountains for a living, and she is absolutely incredible, and I think probably the most fearless person that I've ever spoken to. And before we went to the break, Amber, I said we are going to talk about your current mission, which just casually is to fly across the English Channel. Can you talk to us more about that? Where did the idea come from and how will this work?
0: Well, to start with, it's not casual.
1: Yeah, it's not. It's really not. Like, but, you know.
0: Well, it's the project or the idea is something that I have been dreaming about for many years. I presented the project or the idea to Red Bull actually all the way back in 2018, and have been really dreaming of it since. And I mean, a project of that size is not just a hike up a mountain and jump off. It's quite a big task, and it involves many different areas of expertise that I don't necessarily have. So it's a project that would have never been possible without the support and help of Red Bull.
1: Now, earlier on in the interview, when we were talking about the kind of things that you consider when you're doing a base jump and, you know, all the different things that you take into consideration, one of them was bodies of water and the fact that they can make a jump, you know, more dangerous. And then the English Channel, it's a body of water. And you're like, yeah, but that one, I'd like to fly over that. So how would that work?
0: Yeah, well, the channel itself has obviously been a huge focus point of the risk reduction on the project. My goal is obviously not to land there, and I don't believe I will. So preparing for that, I mean, you have two areas to think about. You have the scenario of I do land in the water and what has caused that. And then there's the other, on the other hand, to think about how can we make sure that I don't land in the water? So both of those things have to be worked on and kind of sorted through and deciphered in as many different ways as possible. So my task over the last few years has been to work a lot on my performance. Mm-hmm. So my performance ability in a wingsuit, which is simply how many meters can I fly forwards for every meter I fly down? So looking at that, we're looking at a lot of different areas, like, for example, reducing the weight of my gear, my physical body weight. We are looking at increasing my strength, my technical ability, and my understanding of how to hold my body in the wingsuit to create the most efficient wing. We are looking at, from a safety aspect, like with the gear that I have, how can we make that wingsuit physically be able to fly as far as possible by adding on like extra elements to the suit? How can we make it easier for me to open my parachute after such a long flight when I'm tired? So that has enormous amounts of different sections that we can also think about. And then we obviously have the situation of if I do land in the water and asking the question of why would that actually happen? What's gone wrong if that's happened? And how can we make sure that I can deal with that situation in a safe and controlled way if it does happen?
1: There is so much that goes into this that, you know, I guess that I would never think about, because as I've said multiple times, this is not, you know, my current space of existence. But that kind of idea, because I think when I think of base jumping, I think of people jumping off a mountain and essentially, you know, going down, basically not going along. And I'm guessing to cross the English Channel, you've got to go, like you said, it's how far forward can you go for every, you know, kind of meter that you go fall down as well. So can you not, and this is just my thinking and you can maybe tell me if you're wrong, but when you're in the wingsuit, is it possible if there is wind to kind of catch that and it lifts you back up again? How does it work? But then obviously you can't predict that, can you? Because you're not going to know exactly what the weather is or wind direction or wind speed or any of those things.
0: Yeah, no, you're thinking 100% correctly. So to give like a bit of background on the numbers, so the distance across the channel, the shortest distance is 33 kilometers. And I will be jumping from 35,000 feet and opening my parachute at around 5,000 feet, which means I have 30,000 feet to fly on. So in order to fly across the channel, I need to fly consistently 3.5 meters forwards for every 1 meter down. And to put that into perspective, what we usually do when we jump from an airplane or a mountain, kind of the average glide ratio, which is what we call it, is around 2.0 to 2.12.
1: So you've got to get a lot faster.
0: 1 meter down. So it's quite far. Quite a lot steeper, which is why we've been looking at developing the suit and making it more efficient and able to fly far further. So I know that I need to have a really strong wind coming from behind me to help me get across the channel. I can't do it with no wind, and I definitely can't do it with wind coming towards my face. So it's difficult to know exactly what the wind is doing at the moment, but there are very good wind forecasts and predictions, and the area across the channel is a very busy airspace, which is monitored constantly to try and understand these winds. So we will be looking at kind of like an average wind across that whole 30,000 meter feet window. It's not possible that a wind can lift me up,
1: right? Okay.
0: But it is possible that a wind can make me drift much faster. So you can imagine if you dropped a feather off the roof of your house and it was completely still, no wind, it's going to just kind of drift down left and right and all over the place and land approximately where you throw it. But if you have 10 kilometers per hour wind, then it's going to land much further downwind. And that's kind of the effect that I am looking for, or the type of wind that I'm looking for across the channel to push me over and make my life a bit easier so that I don't have to work as hard.
1: It's a real science, isn't it? And I imagine there's so much that has gone into this. And at the same time, the part of my mind that is silly and childlike just wants to say eat loads of beans. And I'm sure that will help with the wind, but that's not the kind of wind that we're talking about. And I imagine you have, you know, you've mentioned the kind of team that you have. What's your training looking like? And when are you, do you have a date for when you're planning to do this?
0: Yeah. So the team that I have is, it's basically, I've been trying to find people who are working specifically with the different areas of what we're doing and are professionals in those areas. So, for example, high altitude oxygen specialist, a pilot that is used to flying that specific airplane and it has experience with flying at high altitude. We have somebody that's working within the British skydiving to work on permits and that type of thing. The list goes on. It's basically just all the people, water rescue people, all the people that are working a lot with those areas and that I can trust, that know much better than I do how to do that job, and that I can trust them to make sure that the job is done well. My personal training is a lot of physical training. So I train a lot of cardio and a lot of strength work, but it's quite specific strength exercises that are kind of targeted towards wingsuiting. With wingsuiting, we actually don't use a lot of muscles in the entire body. I mean, you are active the whole time, but we're relying a lot on the bicep muscles and the deltoid muscles, which are in the shoulders, kind of on the front part of the shoulder. And the parts of those muscles that we use the most are kind of the small, delicate parts that get a bit irritated quickly.
1: Yeah, to hold it firm, I guess, as well, right?
0: Yeah.
1: Yeah.
0: So it's kind of like, you can imagine if you put your body out into a star position and you hold a plank like that with completely straight arms and legs.
1: So do you do specific workouts for that? Because that's, you know, I can just imagine me going to my gym and seeing you there doing a plank with your arms out. But do you have really kind of specific workouts to work on those small parts of the muscles that support you then?
0: Yeah, I do. Okay. And I don't do them. It's not something that I do every day. Mm-hmm. It's like once or twice a week I will do the specific exercises. The session takes about 1 hour, and it's a lot of use with like elastic bands, where I put myself in a position that simulates the wingsuiting position. So I'm holding the arms out and I'm kind of twisting my hands forwards and backwards to work on rotation, and internal rotation, external rotations, a lot of stuff with cable machines, just so I'm really making my shoulders very like robust in all the small muscles. But it's a really fine line between doing too much, because as soon as I do too much, one of the muscles will get irritated and then I have to rest again.
1: Yeah.
0: And it's also that I'm combining these exercises with actual wingsuiting almost every day. So I have to, it's a real puzzle to put it all together and feel like I'm constantly getting stronger and progressing as opposed to regressing and having pains and irritations in the shoulders.
1: Yeah, it seems like it's a fine balance to be able to do that. And no one's allowed to ask me questions if they see me in the gym with Mike, because I've got some of those bands. If they see me just trying it, because that's maybe the closest I'll ever get to putting on a wingsuit, I think.
0: I feel like a bit of a weirdo in the gym sometimes.
1: But you know exactly why you're doing it and what you're doing it for. Do you have a favourite moment when it comes to base jumping or wingsuiting? Is there a particular moment of things you've achieved so far, which has been so much, that really is the one that you're like, yes?
0: Oh, there's lots of moments that are all kind of different in their own ways. But I think, honestly, that the one that comes up that is the most profound moment for me is to go back to my Pakistan journey. Mm. There was one specific mountain there. We were there for 5 weeks and we found this place, and it's a beautiful mountain. And our guide from the area, he actually said that he didn't think anybody had ever even climbed that mountain. And we tried several times to get up there. My husband got food poisoning and we had to sleep in a mountain hut. And it took like weeks to kind of go up and down and inspect the place and confirm that it was jumpable. And then a couple of days before we left Pakistan, we summited the mountain just before sunrise to get there at the right moment with the wind conditions and the weather. And it was almost impossible to stand on the edge because you had to kind of climb over and down the other side, and just kind of, I had to stand with my heels on the edge while my toes were hanging off and kind of hold on to behind me. And I remember just thinking, like, this is insane. Like, and I looked at my husband and he was kind of doing the same thing, and we just looked at each other and was like, okay, let's do this then. And I counted down from three, and I remember hearing my voice on the video. I'm like, okay, three. Nervous and it was very intense. And and we did the most beautiful flight over this like bright blue glacial lake and landed down on this like glacial beach by the lake. And I remember landing and I felt like this enormous feeling of like euphoria. It was like this feeling that I did something that I never knew that I was capable of doing. And this was just several years after my injury in 2019. Mm. To be able to climb and hike and be there and do that, it felt like this amazing like, accumulation of all of those hardships that I'd had and all of that fear that I'd felt. And then I did that and I landed there and with my husband. And I looked at him and we had tears in our eyes, and big smiles on our faces. And it was just... it was an amazing moment that I will remember for the rest of my life.
1: It sounds absolutely incredible. And I guess that's, if someone asked me to do that as a romantic date, I'm not entirely sure that I'd be up for it. But for you guys, I guess, you know, there is that, because the first bit, obviously not, that's probably not sexy or romantic at all, because you are both, you know, thinking about what you're doing, and it's all of those things that need to be taken into consideration. But once you're at the end of it, and like you say, it's so beautiful and stunning, and then you've shared that experience together, I imagine it makes your bond as a couple even closer to be able to do things like that. But yeah, no one listening get any ideas of thinking of taking me on a base jumping date, because I'll be running the opposite way. You talk a lot about, obviously, part of what you do is hiking the mountains, and you've hiked alone in remote mountains. You've trekked the entire west coast of Norway, carrying everything you need. Is the solo adventure aspect of this important to you as well as just the jump?
0: As a person, I've never been somebody that has done a lot by themselves. Mm. If you were to ask my mom, I was like, when I was young, I always wanted friends to stay at our house, and I always wanted somebody to be there. I never liked being alone. Being alone almost frightened me. Mm. It's not that I need to talk to somebody all the time, but just to have somebody there makes me feel comfortable. But as I've grown up, I've started to feel more and more that I think that it's good for me to be comfortable to be alone. Many of those adventures that you mentioned now, I actually have done together with my husband. So I don't actually get the chance to do a lot by myself, because we work together, we train together, we are really much a team. We do everything together pretty much. But more and more, I do enjoy and feel more comfortable to do stuff by myself, like these adventures. And like simply just hiking a mountain and doing a base jump completely by yourself for no other reason than the fact that you just want to have that experience is an amazing experience. But I must say I do feel more comfortable when I have somebody else there. I am a person that enjoys having people around me. Not lots of people, but just somebody there. But I think it's important to be comfortable with your own space. And I really enjoy taking that challenge, and I do want to do that more and more as the years come, to go on longer adventures by myself and camping and jumping and climbing and get more comfortable with that, because I mean, we are born alone and we do die alone, so
1: yeah, that's very true. I think it's one of those things where it's like it's lovely to share moments with somebody, but also sometimes it's really nice to just be in a moment on your own. It can feel really, you know, empowering, and it's just you and nature, or you and the experience. And I think that's a beautiful thing. Look, it's been so good to talk to you, Amber, honestly. I think you're an incredible human, and I thank you very much for taking the time to join us, and I wish you all the very best of the luck with flying the English Channel. I'm sure it will be absolutely everywhere when it happens, and it will happen, and you will avoid all of the water, of course. But for people who are listening, who I'm sure there are lots of videos of you on your jumps from your perspective, and from, I guess, an objective perspective as well, I'm going to go and watch some of those videos now and live vicariously through you. Where do people need to go to find out more about you and to actually see you in action?
0: Yeah, the place that I'm sharing most of my jumps and kind of my story along the way is Instagram. So if people want to follow my journey, definitely the best place is Instagram.
1: Fantastic. And what's your Instagram? Is it just your name?
0: Yeah, it's my name, Amber Forte, and then an underscore at the end.
1: Amber Forte underscore. Look, it's been so, so lovely to talk to you. Wishing you all the very best of luck. Thank you for taking the time to talk to us, and enjoy your jump today.
0: Thank you very much. Thanks for having me. Have a nice day.
1: Thank you, my love. What an absolute pleasure. Thank you to Amber Forte there for joining us on the show. I feel inspired, and I really hope you do too. Let's take a quick break.
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8: This is one sport where it's unforgiving. 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So we're trying to create somebody for that. You know, you have to be robust. You have to be mentally
1: strong. I can't imagine.
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1: Welcome back to What the Health here on FUBAR Radio. You're listening to Clara Hermit. It's time to get into some of your questions now. Someone has asked, what is the biggest fitness challenge you've got planned for 2026? Oof. I've completed a HYROX this year, which was fun. So I did that as a doubles with my friend Joe. And I have a gym race coming up in September. And in between that, I also have 1, 2, 3 Caribbean carnivals that I'm attending. Now, whilst you might think that a carnival is not necessarily a fitness challenge, it kind of is, if I'm being honest. The amount of steps that you do across a carnival kind of, well, the official events, it's thousands and thousands and thousands and thousands. And if you're not careful, your feet, your legs, everything, not great. And so whilst it's not an official challenge, that's kind of what my training focus is. And I really, really enjoyed doing a HYROX. So I think I will try and get a solo one in perhaps in December as well. Someone has asked, what difference did a PT have in your life and would you recommend? I have a online coach. His name is Charlie Hobson, and he is really helpful in terms of accountability. I have a set program. I can log every workout, every set that I do for reps and weights. It helps me keep track. And for me, as somebody who struggles with consistency, with routine, with structure, it has been so helpful and something that I really, really recommend. My only caveat is that you have to be ready to do it. No one else can do it for you. You have to be ready to do it. You have to be ready to commit to it. But if you do, all the support you need is there. If you want to send us a question, you can DM us via Instagram at What The Health Show. That's where you'll find us. I'll do my very best to get through your questions on the show. I want to say a huge thank you to Amber for joining me today. It was an absolute pleasure to talk to her. If you want to listen back to the show, you can download the FUBAR app and you can listen there each week. And of course, the show is available on all good podcasting platforms. I will be back with you from 11 a.m. next week for another jam-packed show. It's been an absolute pleasure. I think I need to lay down after listening to Amber talk about base jumping. Put my feet up.
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4: 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At least half of me, at least my left side or my right side, is getting drenched in rain.
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14: Inflation's fallen to its lowest level for more than a year. The rate by which things go up in price was at 2.8% last month, down from 3.3% in March. William Ellis from the think tank, the IPPR, says things are likely to get worse in the coming months.
5: So we've done our own modelling and we think that CPI in sort of a worse scenario could peak as high as 5.8%. So that's quite a bit higher than it is now at 2.8%, whereas maybe in more of a market contained scenario, it could be 3.6%.
14: Next, supermarket bosses say any price caps on the cost of essential food would be idiotic. It comes as reports suggest the Treasury are offering supermarkets incentives to try and keep the price of basic foods like eggs, bread and milk down. Kemi Badenoch says plans to water down sanctions on Russian oil are insane. It says the government announced a new trade licence to try and combat record fuel prices. Shadow Business Secretary Andrew Griffith says it's the wrong decision.
7: That every pound of Russian oil and gas is putting money into Putin's pocket, into his war machine, is being turned into weapons that are being used to kill innocent civilians in Ukraine.
14: MPs have written to Channel 4 and to Ofcom after women who appeared on Married at First Sight UK made allegations of sexual assault. The chair of the Culture, Media and Sports Committee says she's written to both over their response to the allegations. It's been reported that three women made complaints against their on-screen husbands. Channel 4 says prompt and appropriate action was taken at the time. Southampton are appealing the EFL's decision to kick them out of the Championship playoff final after they admitted to spying on opposition teams multiple times. As it stands, Middlesbrough will take their place in the final against Hull at Wembley on the 23rd of May. And Arsenal are Premier League champions. Manchester City's draw with Bournemouth last night confirmed the title for the Gunners, their first in over two decades. That's the latest from Radio News Hub. I'm Tanita Sims.
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22: Even though I am 100% faithful, I know a few fellow comedians that would make incredible traitors. And now, I am on a mission to find out who. This is Art of Deception. Through a series of challenges, I'm going to test these liars to see if they can bluff convincingly, detect the truth, and ultimately lie their way to victory. Joining us this week as our star liars, we have two more amazing comedians, Babatunde Alashe and Emmanuel Sanubi. Now, Babatunde is a comedian, actor, and podcaster who has won prestigious awards for all of those things. All of those things! He is constantly on TV, lend me your money, including appearances in The Last Leg, Would I Lie to You, Gogglebox, nearly every single TV panel, and this year as a contestant on Taskmaster. Emmanuel is also a highly accomplished comedian, despite only starting out a few years ago, show off. He is already a regular favourite on the live comedy circuit, as well as frequently appearing on our TV schemes on Live at the Apollo and Comedy Central. Welcome to you both, how are you?
25: I'm not going to lie, I feel like you should have done them in the other order.
22: No.
25: His was like 25 minutes long.
22: Yeah.
25: You said three things about me.
22: I know. I tell you why it happened that way. Because Emmanuel has only been here for a few years.
25: Yeah.
22: Babatunde is at least decades in.
25: Yeah, fully.
22: Like,
25: yeah,
22: he's been
25: two
22: working.
25: Decades.
22: Like, you get it.
25: Like, it's horrible.
22: You get
25: isn't
22: it? It's not horrible with your CV. Makes sense.
25: That's what I'm saying. Yeah. But his one after mine.
22: No.
25: That's the bigger one.
22: No, because I like making you feel small. Like, you're already 6 foot plus, bruv. Relax up yourself. First of all, I'm going to go to Babatunde. How was Taskmaster?
0: Yo, that was... I think you... Because you know me, it was good, but I weren't prepared.
1: Yeah!
0: Like, fully weren't... Because you know, like, how can I put this? I know the show,
1: yeah,
0: but I don't know the show. So as I've rocked up and I'm doing the task, I'm like, yo, what's wrong with you people? And I had that moment where I was just like, you lot are like, you're getting on my nerves now. Like, I don't know what all this nonsense. There was one task where they wanted me to basically dip fortune cookies into hot sauce and keep eating it. And I genuinely switched on set. I'm just like, yo, allow it. Like,
1: I was like, I was watching it and I was like, they've edited well, but I can tell Bubba's not enjoying himself.
0: So, but no, I had a great time.
1: Yeah.
0: Like, just the whole entirety of the thing, being in studio, meeting people like Jack D and all of that. I was just like, yeah, this is dope, man. Yeah. I had a good time.
1: And it was a brilliant lineup.
0: Yeah, it was.
1: Yeah,
0: it was
1: fantastic.
0: Man, Jones, yeah, Andy's
1: really, really good series. Emmanuel, do you want me to ask you a question or should I continue with Bubba?
25: I'm just here. I've got my notepad.
1: Yeah.
25: You know, it's me in 10 years.
1: Because
25: we've got the same name as well.
0: You're Bubba as
25: Bubba.
0: Well.
25: That's what my family only my family really call me Bubba. Because in Yoruba, Bubba means father figure, man of the house.
1: Ah.
25: So that was the nickname because I'm named after my dad.
1: Right.
25: So yeah, so I was like having another.
1: So I've got two Bubbas.
25: And to hear people say it properly as well. Because it's not.
0: Baba Tundi.
25: Baba.
0: Yeah.
1: Sorry.
25: Because it's normally when people say Bubba, I hear like the Forrest Gump film.
1: Yeah. Bubba. Sorry. It's
25: and
1: me
25: like,
1: and
25: no,
1: my.
25: No, I'm not running. I'm not
1: me
25: running
1: and my English Jamaican self. I said Baba Tundi.
25: We mess up all of your words as well.
1: Baba Tundi.
0: Tunde.
1: Tunde.
0: So say it like you're saying come back or returned.
1: Baba Tunde.
0: Yeah. It's like a song.
1: You learn something new every day.
25: I've done a couple of this thing we done around heart failure. And it was about the donor systems, right? in the UK and how people that are basically not white have got the lowest. They're like the lowest on the level to get. If you want a donor, the best match is someone who it matches your DNA.
1: Yeah.
25: But we're also like the lowest in actually being on the donor list of people. So we're trying to get that message off that people should be
1: giving
25: and getting because other people. If something happens, there are people that need it.
1: Yeah.
25: And I'm dragged up in North London. Like, I sound like this, but then I also did a lot of growing up in Lagos.
0: Okay.
25: So do you know when there's like certain words you don't like to say a Yoruba name with an English accent? I don't know how to do it.
1: Right.
25: And then we're doing this part of the show where one of the doctors was a Yoruba woman, and her name was Femiola. But I sound like this. So on radio, imagine you don't know me.
0: Yeah.
1: Oh, God.
25: And I'm. It sounds like I'm doing... it sounds like I was doing...
1: Taking a piss.
25: Yeah. Because I'm not... And next on the call, we have Dr. Femiola. And they go... And they're like, can you bring it? I was like, I don't know how... That is how you say her name.
1: Can you not be more... Can you be less Nigerian? Is that what they said?
25: Femiola Gogo. I don't know how... how you say it.
0: I'm fully done.
25: Like, do you know what I mean? There's certain. Do you know how long it took me, like growing up, to stop saying examinations and just say exam? See, look at
6: examinations.
25: Uh-huh. Abiodun, how are your examinations?
0: Abiodun. You see them? There's some Yoruba names that are just. Yeah.
25: So, and anyway, he's the first time when people go, "What's your middle name?" And I'm like, "I've got 9 middle names."
0: Yeah, fully. Yeah.
25: Do you know about naming ceremony?
1: I do know about naming ceremony. Yeah. I thought that happened at the ceremony, but you don't actually carry it.
25: No, no, no.
1: You just
25: do.
1: Choose.
25: No, you do.
1: So your birth certificate is like 2
25: essay.
1: Pages.
25: It's an essay.
0: Lucky for me, I've only got 4.
1: Okay.
0: But I learned about the other 55 names.
25: Like only.
0: I learned about the other 55 names I have that other aunties and uncles and grandmas and all gave me. Yeah, it's mad.
1: Wow.
25: And all of the names will have meaning for something. So my son, his middle name is Baba Shino, which translates to God opens the door.
0: Yeah.
25: It's like giving opportunity.
1: Yeah.
0: So Nigerian names are serious, you know.
25: Poetic.
0: Serious.
25: Poetic.
0: Come on.
25: Trying to explain that to someone when they go, what's your middle name? And I'm like, I want to tell you, but you're just going to spend the next 20 minutes saying it back to me and getting it wrong.
1: You ain't lied yet. I'm not going to lie to you. You haven't lied yet.
25: A B-O dung? No. A B-O-dung? No. I was like, just stick with Emmanuel. Yeah. So, you see, like, it sounds natural. That's how you're meant to say
0: it's
25: it.
0: It's when they get Sheung wrong. That one pisses me off. Because they'll be like, Sean, and it's like, Sheung.
25: Yeah.
0: But you got the Sheung, the Sheung. That's
6: my... No, can it sound like a car just went past?
25: Yeah.
6: Sheung. That's
25: right,
6: so wait a minute.
25: Yeah. That's my sister's name. Olushel.
0: Sheung.
25: Yeah.
6: Wow.
0: I'm Shegu.
25: Shegu. Okay.
6: I'm not going to lie. I feel like at this point we've lost the white listeners.
0: Oh, sorry. Yeah, man. They don't know what's going on.
25: What?
6: They say, hold on. Mm-hmm. The art of what? This is deceptive. This is very deceptive.
25: Well, you're talking about deception.

0: saying, if you send the money, you can't complain. That's your fault. You don't deserve money. If you fell for that.
1: Basically, what you're saying is don't trust us. That's what you're
0: some
1: saying.
0: Stuff like that. Because the joke is, on that hand, we did that. But then on the other side, you think it was a Nigerian that invented the blood transfusion machine to be done in an emergency. So we'll go from doing something life-saving to save thousands and then go, yeah, but we're also going
2: to
0: do this.
2: It sounds like you did the first thing to get the money to make the machine.
1: Yeah. It's all
2: hand in hand. So, Baba, you got a tour next year. High expectations.
1: Yeah. You think I'm shook?
2: You look like you're going to cry.
1: Listen.
2: But yeah. Why? You've been on tours before. Why are you scared?
1: Yeah. No, because you know what it is? This is like my sophomore album.
2: Okay.
1: You know
2: okay.
1: What I'm saying? Like, this is the second one.
2: Yeah.
1: And, how can I say? You're going to see a more vulnerable side.
2: Ooh.
1: Yeah. Because I've been doing therapy. So all the stories in this are 100% true.
2: Oh.
1: Yeah. So people find out a lot about me on this tour.
2: Oh, wow.
1: Yeah,
2: yeah, I was coming anyway, but now I'm really coming.
1: Yeah.
2: Wow. Okay.
1: Yeah. So, and that's why it's called High Expectations, because it's like, since everything has kind of like gotten a bit like more tension, like the TV work and stuff, like just I feel a lot of pressure from like family, friends, being a father, being a husband, da da da da da, and like just even within the space of like TV, just the expectations of like just people, they expect me to just churn out material like that, and I'm just like whoa, I gotta live life. So that's where this was birthed off of, when I was having conversations with my therapist, the idea just kind of pinged in my head. I was just like, oh, okay, cool, then yeah, I just ran with it.
2: You know nice. What I mean? I love to hear that we are in therapy now.
1: I needed it.
2: I don't make you wrong. I'm gonna be with that manual. I like the accountability. I like that. Right, Emmanuel, I know you're not in therapy yet.
0: You say that, though, that the years of now, I'm only learning to speak more about stuff now. So you say about touring next year.
2: Yeah.
0: So the tour, and it's like we're going to have a lot of conversations, because there's the tour that I'm doing is called Life After Near Death.
1: Wow.
0: Where four and a half years ago, I went through heart failure.
1: Jesus.
0: So it's everything that I've sort of learned from that point, because once you hit that, the world looked different to me.
1: Yeah. Mm.
0: And it, again, you go, it's a lot of honesty. Like, I'm an emotional wreck. There's a...
1: Really?
0: I was writing...
2: Oh, yeah, he is.
0: Oh, yeah, but I've started to... Or, do you know all them
1: you
0: things
1: look like
0: that we...
1: You crush anything, though.
2: That's why he goes to the gym, babe. Yeah. He wasn't discussing it. He was just pumping it out.
0: That's the thing. I never used to talk about stuff.
2: No.
0: It would just build up, because you think, especially culturally, we didn't get the chance to do that. Like,
1: no.
0: Your emotions, you deal with them later. You got work to do.
2: Yeah.
0: Do you know what I mean? You got family to look after. Even when you're a kid, especially as a young man in a Nigerian household, you are the man of the house, whether you want to be or not.
2: Yep.
0: And that's one thing I've had to learn to do, is let my kids be kids. And it's a struggle, because sometimes I'm like, do you know what I mean? You need to be cleaning up something. You know what I mean?
2: Not something.
0: You know, just anything, just clean.
1: Why is not the Blitz watch? Why? You want, speaking on like children and stuff like that, and making them learn how to appreciate things. You know what, yeah? My son... It's so damn privileged. He doesn't even know it. To the point, like, he just expects certain things. Like, his tooth fell out. So he's just like, oh, I'm going to put it under my pillow for the tooth fairy to come and give me money. You know what he said to me?
0: What?
1: So the next day, I forgot to put the money in. He comes to me, he's just like, oh, I didn't receive any money yesterday. I was just like, oh, don't worry, man. I think the tooth fairy's going to bless you today when you go to bed. He goes, yeah, like, I'm expecting £50.
0: Are you mad?
1: 50 what? £50 is the going rate for a tooth.
0: 50.
2: First of all, I'm shocked that he knows what £50 is, okay?
0: Yeah.
2: So we need to discuss your parenting later on.
1: No. I'm cheap as hell.
0: Right.
1: My friend, you get the same type of
2: the £5,
1: I do.
2: The £1 or the £5 max.
1: £5 what?
0: £5 who?
1: For an eight-year-old, where are you going?
2: I'll be spoiling mine.
0: For £50, that kid's waking up with no teeth.
2: Listen, before just you lot get CPS at your house.
0: Anesthetic, because you wanted the money, innit?
2: No, listen, can I just say,
0: £50.
1: £50.
2: Maybe he meant 05. I'm just going to give him the benefit of the doubt.
0: Okay.

0: You say about that, my son, when he was ill, and I thought, let me treat him. I was going to the shop, let me get him something, like a little treat. And I said to him, I was like, dude, I'm going to go to the shop. Do you want a treat? He said, Daddy, can you get me some pomegranate seeds? I was like, what's a pomegranate?
1: I'm going to stop you there. Let me tell you why. These are what you're raising, okay? There needs to be some accountability. So when you leave here, book another therapy session this moment right here, okay? Let's move on. Listen, let's start our first challenge because we're going to sit here and do therapy. That's what I feel like. Mm-hmm. The first challenge is called When I Was a Youngster. A good liar starts young. So the challenge is all about childhood deceit. Now, the liars will both claim to have told three lies in their youth, but two of their stories will be completely made up. And my job is to decipher the lie they actually told from the lies they're lying about. Bubba, what's your first lie?
2: Oh, well, my first lie is easy, man. my first lie, like most young men, young boys.
0: Yeah.
2: You know, I didn't wet the bed, basically. Yeah, that's the first one. I remember this one time. This is when I was living in Tottenham, and I completely destroyed the, like, just, I don't know how much wee I had inside me, but the bed was, it was flooded. So what I did, before my mum could wake up, because it was Saturday morning, went to the kitchen, grabbed like a cup, and I was like, I put it in my bedroom, but like just a little bit at the bottom, and I was just like, oh, I was drinking, and I just, you know, I basically poured it on my bed, like, you know, spilled on my bed. And my mum, even though she's still like, was pissed off. She was just like, you know what? It is what it is. Let me just clean it up. And I'm surprised she didn't detect, like, the wee smell. But I got away with it.
1: I'm going to let you know, she did.
0: I reckon she did.
1: She understood that you were embarrassed. Yeah, and she carried on.
0: That's love right there. And that's real love as well, because back in them days, that's hand washing them sheets, or taking them down to the laundrette.
1: That's scrubbing.
0: That wasn't an easy thing to do.
2: Yeah. But... yeah, I got away with that one.
1: That's line number two.
2: I'm not hungry, which is... can I tell you why this one was a common one in my house, right? Because I would get so... I was one of those energetic kids.
0: Yeah.
2: And I just wanted to play all the time. So, like, lunchtime, especially lunchtime or just a snack or something, I'll be outside just playing with my friends at front. And yeah, my mum would be like, come in, grab something to eat, da, da, da, da. And I'll be like, no, I'm not hungry. But I would do that so much to the point where I could skip dinner, I could skip lunch. I was just one of those kids, and I was mad skinny back in the day. You know what I'm saying? But it did not affect me. I'm not hungry. It seems like minor, but it was something that I just did for ages.
1: Because you didn't want to miss the fun.
2: Didn't want to miss the fun.
1: The FOMO was real.
2: The phone, yeah.
1: Okay. Yeah. And your third lie?
2: Okay, this one's a bit bad. I'm embarrassed about this one.
0: But not about waiting in bed.
2: I'm embarrassed about that too. But no, this one I'm really embarrassed about, to be fair. I didn't steal from my mum, basically. The way I used to steal was, I thought I was smart. But now being a dad and seeing my son lie, it's like, damn, is that how I looked? Mm. And I used to anything from like 20p all the way up to a fiver.
1: Boy.
2: And what I would do, because I thought I was smart, I would get it and then I'd like hide it under like maybe like the chair or the carpet or something like that. And my mum was sweeping once, and then she's lifted up the carpet to sweep under the carpet, and then she's seen all this money and she's just like... she's put two and two together. She's like, so you think, that you can jack me, put it under here, and then collect it later? Is that what you think? And I was like, no, I didn't do it, She was like, shut your mouth, Got whooped that day, boy.
1: Wee.
2: Yeah, man. So, yeah.
1: Okay, Emmanuel, which lie do you think is the real lie, and which two are not the lies?
0: These are tough ones. I'm not going to lie. They're all feasible. They are all feasible. I mean... The not hungry one, I don't think it's that one.
1: Okay.
0: Because I'm thinking of me telling my mum that I'm not hungry, and that wasn't an excuse. You're getting, you're eating now, you will never eat it again.
1: Hello.
0: Do you know what I mean? It was, so that one I'm ruling off. So it's either the wet the bed one, which I'm not gonna lie, I've done that lie. I did that lie last week. I didn't do it last week. I woke up my son's a son. That is, I need you to take the hit on this one.
1: I'm sorry.
0: It's one or three.
1: Okay.
0: It's one or three. What are you saying?
1: I was open to number one. And then I was open to number two because my nephew is very much a I'm not hungry. And yeah. You can hear his stomach, but he doesn't want to stop playing. But then when you said you can't say that to your mum, I was like, oh, yeah, she would never just let you be malnutritioned in these streets.
0: Yeah.
1: When there's rice in the fridge.
0: Exactly.
1: So I'm going to go. Number three
0: had a lot of details.
1: It had a lot of details. But I felt like there was more emotion in number one.
0: All right, I'm going to take a judgment. Let's go number one then.
1: Let's go number one. Is it number one?
2: No.
1: No way!
0: Which one is it?
1: Number three.
2: Number three.
1: No! Son of a bitch.
2: Listen.
0: Number three.
2: Listen. Yeah, no.
3: Yeah, number three.
1: I hope you pay that back now. Now you're going to fool too.
2: In full. Are you crazy? Okay. Listen.
0: He owes money still.
2: Yeah.
0: Sorry, there's definitely
2: and that's why I said I felt bad about that. And I'm glad you picked up on, like, there was a lot of deal. Yeah, number one, boy. And I felt, as I got older, I felt so bad.
1: Yeah.
2: Man.
1: Aye, aye, aye. Okay, mm-hmm. Emmanuel, what's your first lie?
0: My first lie is they're all really stupid. Like, I made up a imaginary cousin that I could use to be ill whenever I needed to get out of stuff.
2: Oh.
1: Huh?
0: Yeah.
1: How did that work? My cousin got me sick. Yeah.
0: I used to play on the fact, like, because when we were kids, they were like, you're telling me now, like, I grew up, we were in Enfield, so up the road, but whereas Tottenham was mixed, back in the day, Enfield wasn't mixed.
2: Yeah.
0: So people were, it wasn't mixed, but it was at the point where people were just starting to be more liberal.
1: Watching out, yep.
0: Yeah, so it was, you could kind of say anything and they'd believe you because they didn't know. And I would just make up illnesses that only, like, Nigerians get. And I'd have to look after my cousin because my mum's working, and I'd play on any emotion.
1: I don't know what's worse, the stealing or this one. What's your second lie?
0: My second lie is I used to tell my mum that I was going to basketball training, but really I was going clubbing.
1: Oh, okay, okay, yeah. Okay. Third lie.
0: My third lie. I'm not. I mean, I'm not proud of it because it's. Do you remember when you, like, did you ever have a paper round? One of my first jobs, like maybe 13, 14, I had a paper round.
1: Mm.
0: But they gave me a lot of papers, and that was long. So I used to share the paper round with this other kid that didn't speak a lot of English as well. Like, his whole family just emigrated over. I set my half on fire. Because I didn't want it to leave. I couldn't put them in the bin. There's too many of them. So I thought, because ash, you can just sweep away, which is what I thought. So I set them on fire. Obviously, I got caught because I set a stack of papers on fire. And I blamed him, and he couldn't defend himself because he didn't really speak much English, and I let him take it. And he got sacked over it.
1: I'm concerned about you, like, greatly. Bubba, which one? No, Bubba, stop it. Which one do you think is the best lie? It's the real lie.
2: I think number one.
0: Number one?
2: Yeah, okay. The cousin. I think number one.
1: I like number one, but for some reason, I think number two. I think the lying about going somewhere but actually going clubbing is a thing.
2: I don't know. I can just see you doing number one. But I'll go with you.
1: Okay. We're going to say number two.
2: I'll go with you.
0: Yeah, you're right. It's number two.
1: Come on! It's a thing we all did.
2: Can I just say that? If number three was true, that is freaking hilarious. Right,
0: so number three is true, but I didn't blame it on someone else. I got sacked for it.
1: I hate you. Okay, we're going to move on.
2: Blame someone that can't speak English.
1: It's a mess. That's crazy work.
0: Yeah.
1: That is crazy. Look, Bob's crying. That is crazy work. Coming up after the break, we are putting ChatGPT to the test, and we'll see whose ego gets in the way of the truth.
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3: VAR, you serious? With Cecil G. Thomas.
8: This is one sport where it's unforgiving. You know, we're trying to create young players to go and play in front of 62,500 people at the Olympic Stadium, where every person at the stadium's got their opinion. All their opinions are different, and they all think their opinion matters, and they don't mind voicing it. Yeah. So we're trying to create somebody for that. You know, you have to be robust, you have to be mentally strong.
3: VAR, you serious? With Cecil G. Thomas.
9: What is the point of an umbrella?
10: That come out of nowhere.
9: Bro, they make me feel ill, bro.
10: No, you can't do
9: no,
10: that.
9: No, no,
10: I'm
9: they
10: honest,
9: made,
10: you can't
9: no,
10: do
9: they
10: that.
9: Made me feel absolutely ill. And it's been obviously ridiculous recently because there's been so much rain. Mm-hmm. I'll tell you why I hate umbrellas. They're too big for the pavement, and they're too big for one person, and they're way too small for two people. At least half of me, at least my left side or my right side, is getting drenched in rain.
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11: All right, we're going to move on to our second challenge. It's called Headline or Headlie. In today's world, it's hard to know what to trust. In Headline or Headlie, we are putting ChatGPT to the test to work out which of my guests is the best at spotting deception. Now, this week, we saw the release of Spotify Wrapped, where users of the streaming service got told what they've been loving this year. And this year, Taylor Swift was the number one most streamed artist worldwide, and we are still confused as to why. So for today's challenge, I want you to tell me which of these is a real chorus from a Taylor Swift song.
12: Okay.
11: Right. You just got to listen.
0: I couldn't tell you one Taylor Swift song.
12: I swear to God.
11: But it's not about knowing the song, it's about knowing if ChatGPT has done a good job at copying the verse.
12: Okay.
11: Yeah? Okay, so this is the first one. You were driving the getaway car. We were flying, but we'd never get far. Don't pretend it's such a mystery. Think about the place where you first met me. Riding a getaway car. There were sirens in the beat of your heart. Should have known I'd be the first to leave. Think about the place where you first met me. And I'm not going to lie, that sounds like a really boring song.
12: Yeah.
11: But let's move on. Number two. You were the spark, I was the flame, flickering out in the pouring rain. We danced too close, now we're miles apart, but I'm still holding on to who we are. Like a song that fades but never dies, I'm trying to find you in every lie. Oh, we were love, but we got lost. Oh, we were love, but love got lost, and I'm still haunted by the cost.
12: Okay.
11: That's a good one.
12: Yeah.
0: Songs are dumb when you read them out, just a little.
11: Yeah, they are.
0: Just reading any lyric, it just sounds like bad poetry without them using it.
11: You need the melody. You need it.
0: You really do. I thought about, remember Jodeci's song, I was Cry For You or something like that?
11: Yeah.
0: And he starts off with, if you just read the lyrics out, it's been an hour since you've been gone, and that's too long, so come back home. I can't live without you. Baby, what would I do? I'm like, dude, she'd be gone for an hour.
11: Sorry, I felt romanticised. So anyway, let's move on. This is the third one. We're burning up in the middle of July, chasing fireflies, but we're too high to fly. Caught in a haze, but I don't want to come down. It's a dangerous game when you're spinning round and around. Oh, it's a cool summer, but I don't care. You're the sweetest disaster I can't repair. Drowning in your love, but I never want to breathe. It's a cruel summer, but it feels like a dream.
2: That sounds real.
11: Sounds good.
0: Mm. I'm not listening. All I've done is I'm never listening to a Taylor Swift song.
11: Oh, that's all no. I've learned from this. I thought I'd make you lean into Taylor.
0: I'm never going to be a Swiftie.
2: Never.
0: I'm never going to be a Swiftie.
11: Okay.
2: Is that what they're called? Swifties?
11: They're called Swifties.
0: Oh, was I right?
11: Yeah.
0: Nailed it.
11: They're called Swifties. But which one do you think is a real Taylor verse? One, two, or three?
2: Two seemed very real to me.
11: Yeah?
2: Yeah. That seemed very convincing. The third one as well. But
0: yeah,
2: I think leaning between three.
0: Yeah.
11: You were a spark, I was the flame. Flickering out in the pouring rain.
2: That's
0: you can't read it like that because that's
2: yeah. But that sounds like it's going to be a chorus, right?
11: I would have thought so. Yeah. Which one do you think? One, two, or three, guys?
0: I'm going with my gut. I'm saying three.
2: Three.
0: Saying
2: okay,
0: three?
2: Let's do
11: saying three.
2: Three. Yeah.
11: You know what? It wasn't three.
2: It wasn't one because one was all over the place.
11: It was one.
2: Don't freaking lie.
11: Like it was one. It was you were driving the getaway car. We were flying, but we'd never get far. Don't pretend it's such a mystery. Think about the place where you first met me. Riding in a getaway car, there were sirens in the beat of your heart. Should have known I'd be the first to leave. Think about the place where you first met me.
2: Mental. Okay, fair
0: enough. I'm gonna go listen to that specific song. Wow.
11: That's how good ChatGPT is, though.
2: Wow.
11: Yes, I know. It shocked everybody. Yeah. I know. Sorry. Okay. Well, nobody got that one right. So moving on to Call My Bluff. Now, I figured out that a big part of being a great liar is knowing when to lie. Mm. Now, this game, Call My Bluff, will challenge today's liars to live up to their brags. So I'm going to give you both 10 seconds to tell me how many things you think you can name in the following category. Now, it's 10 seconds to think about how many things, but you've got unlimited time to name said things. Okay? The category is rom-coms.
2: Okay.
11: Yeah? Baba feels confident. Emmanuel doesn't even know what a rom-com is.
0: I'm trying to think of how many I know.
11: Okay. Baba, I'm going to give you 10 seconds to think of a number of how many rom-coms you think you can say.
2: Okay.
0: I'm going to say Die Hard. It's a rom-com to me and I don't care what anyone says.
2: Oh, this is going to be hard. But...
11: Five.
2: Oh, shit. Four. Let me think. Okay.
11: How many do you think you can name?
2: I can name like 100. What do you mean?
11: Not confidently 100 after wincing.
2: No. What do you mean? 100, blood.
11: Are you sure? Off.
2: Yeah.
0: 100. Okay. How long is this show?
11: I'm taking 100. I heard the inhale and the juice go down his throat. So, Emmanuel, you got 10 seconds to tell me how many rom-coms you think you can name.
0: I reckon I could do 13.
11: 13 rom-coms.
0: Yeah, because he said 100 and he's not hitting 100.
11: Yeah.
0: He's not hitting 100 at all.
11: No, he looks so scared.
0: I'm going to put it out there. I don't think he can do 20. I don't think he could do 20 in under a minute.
11: Wait, don't put time on it. Hey, it's not your show. But because you have the lowest number, you're going to go first.
0: Yeah.
11: And of the 13 that he names, you cannot repeat them.
2: Oh, come on, man. That's disrespectful.
11: No one told you to come in here with your big chest and say 100, okay? Okay, so Emmanuel, name your 13 rom-coms.
0: The Proposal. 50 First Dates. Oh, my God, what else is there? When Harry Met Sally.
2: Oh, damn it.
0: Sleepless in Seattle.
2: I don't like the way he's saying it. He's too smooth.
11: Wait.
0: I watch a lot of films. Yes. So I'm doing it through the actors. So I'm going, who said what? So Big, Tom Hanks.
11: Is that a rom-com?
2: That's not a rom-com.
11: It is a rom-com. Okay.
0: Yeah, it's a rom-com.
11: Wow.
0: Yeah. But it's a questionable rom-com.
11: Wow.
0: I'm saying.
2: Oh, yeah, it is. It is, yeah.
0: What else has he done or someone else done? What's it called? I'll come back to one because I've forgotten it, but it's a really good one with, what's his face? And I've forgotten it. Oh, it's got Emma Stone in it and Steve Carell. Another one would be Date Night. That's another one.
11: Date Night.
0: Date Night's a good little rom-com.
11: Babe.
2: Time!
11: Bubba, there's no time. Bubba is stressed.
0: Yeah, Date Night's a good one. The Bounty Hunter.
11: Is that a rom-com?
0: Yeah, Gerard Butler and Jennifer Aniston.
11: Okay.
0: Another rom-com, just go with it. Jennifer Aniston, Adam Sandler. What else is there? Who else is, what else has she done? Adam Sandler loves a rom-com as well. So he did The Wedding Singer.
11: Did?
0: Most of his are rom-coms.
2: Yeah, but you got to name them, bruv.
11: You've done nine so far.
0: You got nine so
2: you
0: far.
2: You might as well just jam. Just chill out. Just chill. Just stop there, bro.
0: What else is on there? As a rom, god damn it. I know there's... It's so hard when you're on the spot. There's no. Don't put your hand up for the time. Go in. Oh, what else is it? I'm trying to think of actors now.
11: I'm going to have to rush you along. Go on, let's go.
0: Oh, it's going. It's going.
2: Let it go, bro.
0: I can't let it go.
11: Come on, I'm going to give you 10 more seconds. You can get to the 13. Let's do it. You've got 9. Five.
0: I'm going to call it there. Cause, my brain's blank.
11: All right, you got 9. And you can't mention those 9.
0: Okay.
11: But I want you to get as close to 100.
0: Okay. I want him to get as close to 9.
2: I got 3 in my head.
11: Okay. All right.
2: Maybe 4.
11: Ready?
0: Okay.
11: Let's go.
2: Pretty Woman.
11: Yeah.
0: Yeah.
2: Priceless, which is a French film with Audrey Tautou.
11: Yeah.
2: Oh, come on.
0: Yeah.
2: Hitch.
11: Yeah.
2: What is it? Once Upon a Time? Where's the one that she goes back in time and she meets some guy?
0: Can't help you.
2: You see this disrespect on this guy?
0: I never got
2: Boys in the Hood.
0: That's our rom-com. That's our rom-com.
11: What in the world? Nah,
0: he loved her. He loved her. And he got out of it. He got out of it. He loved her.
2: Kidulthood could be considered a rom-com. There was a love connection there.
0: I don't think you understand rom-coms.
11: Nah, we got 3.
2: I'm from Tottenham, so I type
11: your rom-coms.
0: These are Tottenham rom-coms. Menace to Society. Nah, he loved her. Still in it, he loved her.
2: Okay, so I said Pretty Woman.
11: Three. You said Pretty Woman.
2: You know the thing about life.
11: No.
2: All right, come on. You said Hitch. Oh, what's another? Will Smith has done. No, he hasn't. That's Hitch is the only one.
11: I'm like, there's someone. There's one in my mind that I'm like, how has no one said this one yet?
2: I said Pretty Woman.
11: You did, but there's another one.
2: Allow me, please. Rom-coms is not my thing, though.
11: No. Why did you say 100?
2: I don't know. I have no idea. Oh. Save the Last Dance.
11: I'll take Save the Last
0: that's
11: Dance.
0: Not, that's not a comedy.
2: There was,
0: a
2: romance.
0: There was nothing funny about her
2: did
0: dancing.
2: Did you see the way that girl was dancing?
0: Yeah, that's that can't be classed as a comedy. That was a serious drama piece.
11: I'm gonna take it. You got 4. You got,
2: cool,
11: 4.
2: Got 4. Just a little bit. And he was in it. What's it? Heath Ledger.
0: I know what it is as well.
2: That one.
0: Yes, that one.
11: No.
2: We're all thinking it.
11: No, wait.
0: I'm thinking it.
11: This is the most Nigerian thing that's happened.
0: Yeah.
2: I can start naming Nollywoods, you know. Nollywood, no rom-coms.
0: The Princess and the Frog.
11: No.
0: The King and His Maid.
11: Excuse me, your time is done. Are you wrapping it up at 4?
2: The Goat and the Slaughter. I'm done. I'm wrapping.
11: You're wrapping it up at 4. No one said Bridget Jones' Diary.
2: Yeah. Nobody watching no Bridget Jones' Diary.
11: Neither have I, but it's a really well-known rom-com.
0: We could have put a few. There's Three Men, Little Lady, Three Men and Baby. There's all the old school ones. Yeah.
2: Don't do that.
0: Yeah,
2: man.
0: Romance in the Stone, Jewel of the Nile. I'll go. I see old school ones. I know.
2: So now you've got all the answers.
0: Yeah, and you're thinking of How to Lose a Guy in 10 Days. Or 10 Things I Hate About You.
2: That's it. 10 Things I Hate About You.
11: So you knew you
0: see,
11: it for real.
0: Yeah, so, when, so that's the
11: that
0: same.
11: That was actually spiteful.
0: Yeah.
11: That was spiteful.
2: No, but I see what he's about now.
11: Yeah. Don't take long.
0: Competition
11: came out.
0: That's
11: why you know he needs the therapy. He needs the therapy.
2: I see.
0: I'm telling you, literally, 20 minutes ago, I was like, oh, we need to talk more. Yeah, like, man, yeah, we're going to start WhatsApp group and everything. You went competition. I was like, this guy's over with.
11: He saw you as a dumbbell, baby.
2: No,
11: we've got more celebrity deceit on the way in just a few minutes' time after the break.
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15: 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With Cecil G. Thomas.
9: What is the point of an umbrella?
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9: Bro, they make me feel ill, bro.
25: No, you can't do
9: that. No, they make me feel absolutely ill. 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Mm-hmm. I'll tell you why I hate umbrellas. They're too big for the pavement, and they're too big for one person, and they're way too small for two people. At least half of me, at least my left side or my right side, is getting drenched in rain.
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11: All right, we're going to move on to celebrity deceit. Now, unfortunately for us, these two are not the only celebrities who can lie. In this quick fire quiz, I'm going to share a clip relating to a big celebrity deceit, and I want you to name the celebrity involved, and for an extra point, the scandal. Okay? Clip number one. Oop. Oop.

0: kind of.
1: Is it like Papa Light?
0: Is this the intro?
2: No, this is the clip. I'm trying to figure out his name. He has some dumb dancing there. I love this video.
0: Big man, I don't know these tunes.
2: It's not Aha, is it?
0: It's Boy George.
1: Come on, babe. This is a classic.
2: Is it? I know the track. I'm trying to think who's saying. It's not Aha, is it?
1: No. What do you think? What do you think the scandal is?
2: I don't know.
0: Fraud. I don't know.
1: You said Aha because that's the only name of a white band you could think of.
2: Pretty much.
1: Fuck's sake, Emmanuel! I'm so done with you.
2: Was that right?
1: No. He said Aha.
3: I'm crying.
1: The clip is it's about Richard Coles, the former communard turned Anglican priest, right? He revealed that he told close friends that he had HIV when he didn't.
2: Oh, that's messed up.
0: That's mad.
1: Back in the 80s, he told his bandmate, Jimmy Somerville, that he had contracted the virus when he fell ill with shingles. No, so HIV was better than... Apparently, it's better to have HIV than it is to have shingles back in the day.
2: Dude, he did
1: and
2: that
1: Richard
2: in the
1: said,
2: 80s.
1: I think I relished the attention
2: at the height of
1: more... Listen, he said, this is where it gets mad. He said, I think I relished the attention and more difficult to admit, but also true, there was a sort of terrible dark glamour to it at the time. A dark glamour to HIV in the 80s instead of having shingles.
0: Nice.
2: Wow.
1: Okay. Yeah. Ready for clip two?
2: Yeah, yeah.
4: You know, last time we did this, you left me at the altar.
5: Since we were in Nevada, you said, let's get married the second. This time we can take our time and plan a real wedding.
4: Becky.
5: Hold it.
4: What?
5: Do you have any other wives in any other countries?
4: No.
5: Okay.
2: Is this Nollywood?
5: You were saying?
4: You walk around the table with me.
2: I know that
1: yes.
2: voice.
1: Yes! Woo!
6: Ladies and gentlemen, I have an announcement to make. Rebecca Donaldson and Jesse Katsopoulos are now engaged to be married.
7: Again?
6: Yes, again.
0: I know that voice.
1: Oh,
0: who is that?
1: I can't tell you.
0: Oh yeah.
2: That sounds like a sitcom.
0: Yeah, I know the voice.
1: It's definitely a sitcom, and it's about an actor in said sitcom, and there was a scandal around said actor in said sitcom. I can give you the sitcom name.
2: Mm. Give me the sitcom name.
1: Full House.
2: Ah, that's from years. I don't remember that.
0: Yeah, same.
1: No. Nothing.
2: No. I've got nothing.
1: Laurie Loughlin. Laurie Loughlin. The actress was sentenced to 2 months in prison.
2: Oh, did she get 2 months in prison?
1: You're an idiot.
2: No, she didn't.
1: So dumb.
2: No, I've got it. Two months in prison.
1: So dumb.
2: She got it. I was right. I should get a point.
1: You're so dumb. Nah, you're dumb.
2: What happened?
1: You're actually dumb.
2: I don't know what. This is wrong.
1: Let me read
2: it.
1: The actress was sentenced to 2 months in prison for taking part in what then?
2: Huh?
1: Taking part in what?
2: That thing.
1: What thing?
2: Look, what she got convicted of?
1: You're an egghead. In a fraud scheme.
2: Fraud scheme, yeah. Fraud scheme.
1: Wait, to get her daughters into an elite college, Loughlin and her husband paid £500,000 in bribes to have their two daughters admitted into the University of Southern California as fake rowing team recruits.
0: Yeah.
1: That's mad.
0: Fair enough.
2: Even if they'd have got in, I still have kept my tuition money.
1: Babes.
2: That's at $500,000.
1: $500,000 in bribes.
0: That's in bribes, you know.
1: And bribes means to lots of multiple people, like not one bribe, bribes.
2: But how much was the tuition?
1: They bribes lots of people. You mad?
2: $500,000. I'll keep my money and I'll homeschool you.
1: I'm not spending their money.
0: Not on bribes.
2: That's,
0: yeah, not on bribes, sorry. That's minus tuitions? Bloody hell.
2: Just go somewhere else.
1: Clip number three.
8: See it. Out loud. Say it.
9: Say it.
10: Vampire.
1: Oh!
8: Are you afraid?
9: No.
10: No.
0: You know this one.
8: Then ask me the most basic question. What do we eat?
0: Oh, is this Buffy the Vampire Slayer?
1: No! Baba!
0: What happened?
2: This is Twilight.
0: Oh, Twilight.
1: Is it Buffy the Vampire Slayer?
2: Man don't watch no. Yeah, I don't watch that. What? I don't watch her either. Yeah.
1: What? You were just reciting the script, you weirdo.
2: Nah, that won't mean there's no proof.
1: In 4K.
2: What?
1: In 4K.
3: It was not me.
1: So okay, what? Who is the person? Who is the scandal about?
2: Oh, would it be? Is it about when she cheated on him, Robert Pattinson and Kirsten Stewart?
1: No, it is about Robert Pattinson. I'll give you that.
2: Robert Pattinson. What scandal did he? He's a. What?
1: I mean, I could take the scandal with Kirsten, but that's not the one that's written down.
2: Yeah, I think you should.
1: Do you have
2: take
1: any
2: that.
1: Other scandals?
2: I don't know what else he's done. I thought he was a wholesome young man.
1: No, he's not. He's not a wholesome young man.
2: But he was in Harry Potter. Nothing to do with Harry Potter's bad.
1: My level of I don't like you has risen. Robert Pattinson lied in a TV interview about seeing a clown die in a little car explosion when he was a child. Wow. He said he lies when interviews get boring. I might start doing that.
2: I'm going to watch all of his interviews from now on.
3: Man said he saw...
1: he saw a clown blow up in a little car when he was a child. How boring was that interview?
2: That's what
1: came to your mind.
2: Imagine him in that interview going, "John, this is dead. Like, I've got to switch this up." What did they ask him to get that answer as well?
1: I'm just
3: not doing that. That's dope.
1: I love that for him. All right, guys, we have nearly reached the end of the show, but before we do, we need to crown the FUBAR Fibber of the Week. Now, listeners have been submitting the biggest lies they've ever told, and we are going to rank them. And if you've got any lies you want to send to us, DM us at FUBAR Radio, your lies. Okay, so the first one, just going to tell us your best one.
3: Okay.
1: Okay, so they're all lies. They're all real lies.
2: Yeah.
1: Chloe, when I was a kid, I told my friend's mom I had a nut allergy. She'd just given me a chocolate bar with nuts on it. So she obviously panicked and called an ambulance and called my mum. My mum just laughed and said, "Oh, she doesn't. She always makes things up."
3: That's funny as hell.
1: I think so.
2: Chloe's hilarious.
1: Chloe's a G.
2: Yeah.
1: I hope Chloe's currently doing comedy. Matt said, "I'm an atheist, but I pretended to be a Christian so that a Christian girl I fancied would go out with me. I broke up with her, I told her I wasn't atheist."
3: Big man, you see it. When you meet God, yeah?
2: Yeah,
3: it's going to be peak for you.
2: You're going to have to explain that one.
3: Yeah.
1: Well, listen, by what I can see in the Bible, he ain't meeting God. He's not going to the pearly gates at all. He's going to hockey sticks.
2: It shows you the lies that a guy will tell to chat to a girl.
3: To get some.
2: I will become religious.
1: Babe.
3: Wow. Convert to a whole religion, you know. Yeah.
1: What's the worst thing you've done to get some?
2: I won't talk about it.
1: Okay. Yeah.
3: Let's relax.
1: Okay, so let me move on.
2: About
1: us
2: now? We told our lies.
1: Say. I remembered. Say. We'll get it off camera. All right, Georgia. I pretended I lived in London to get a job when I actually lived in Bath. Every time anyone asked me to go for a drink after work, I had to lie and say I was busy so I could run and get my train. I lied for 6 months before I actually moved to London. That's mad.
3: But you know what? I know enough people that have done that.
1: Really?
3: Yeah. I know a lot of people that
1: But what's have done your that. London address?
3: See, now that's the part I get confused. I'm like, how do you do it? But I know someone that lived in Luton, was making their way all the way to London every single morning and lied about it. So, yeah.
1: So
3: I think, they used a friend's address.
1: Whoa! Yeah.
2: So what you could... It's very easily done. I mean, all you'd have to... I mean, I don't know.
1: Yeah. There's a lot you don't know, but you know.
2: I don't know.
1: No?
2: I mean, maybe. Possibly. What they told them was because they'd just moved, they hadn't got, because you had to prove your address, they hadn't got any bills yet.
1: Right.
2: So they would have given them their old bills so they could at least register to something.
1: Possibly.
2: And then when they move, possibly, I mean, allegedly, I'm not saying it's something you might do.
1: Mm-mm.
2: Then when they do get their details, then they bring them in and do it. Oh, let me change my address.
1: Yeah.
2: Once you got the job, no one really checks anything anymore.
3: That's right.
2: I mean, they might do that.
1: Right.
2: I don't know. I don't know. I don't know if anyone...
1: You see, my can't stand you is here.
3: It's just right.
1: It's just getting up and up. I'm going to get high blood pressure from not upstanding you.
2: I'm saddened that you would think this later. I'm going to talk about this in my prayers later on.
1: The last one is from Thomas. Thomas says, I am a music producer and once I recorded a string quartet for an artist's song I was working on. The next day, I had accidentally deleted the session, so I quickly added some fake synth strings that sounded similar before the artist arrived. They never noticed and ended up putting out the synth strings version.
2: That's amazing. Ooh.
3: Was That's it a bad hit, line. Though? Was it a hit? If it was a hit, then yeah.
1: I mean, it doesn't sound like it.
3: No.
1: It sounds like it might have got 10 streams.
2: If you don't know, then that's your fault.
3: Yeah.
1: Good point.
2: Because as an artist, like, you should know.
1: Very good point.
2: Like, you should hear that. I feel like I redeemed myself with the last one, but I'm saying you should hear that and know something's not right.
1: Yeah.
3: I think because we're comedians, none of them was as entertaining as the first one with the nut allergy.
1: Yeah.
3: That was hilarious.
1: Yeah. That was creative.
3: That's I like that.
1: Yeah.
3: To watch somebody panic.
2: Yeah.
1: No, we've got dark spirits, but we're kind of rarely. The things that you have enjoyed today, Babatunde.
3: Yeah. I think
1: concerning.
3: The blowing up of the cloud and like the trauma.
1: That, babe, yeah, and then you said you lost it when he said he blamed it on the guy who couldn't speak English. No. You were crying. You were crying tears. Look at you.
3: Just imagine someone trying to be like, no, I didn't do it, but they can't say it.
2: You don't have to say it.
1: Babatunde, they need to help you though.
3: I swear down.
1: All right, which one is your favourite? Is it Chloe, the first one?
2: Chloe.
1: Yeah, how about you?
2: 100% is Chloe.
1: Chloe, you are FUBAR's Fibber of the Week, babes. All right, that's
2: good. She let them call an ambulance.
1: Yeah.
3: That's so funny.
2: Because you know, here's the thing, when it's someone else's child, you know that woman called the ambulance before the parent.
1: Yeah. That's true.
2: So the ambulance are on the way, and that's then she true. Called the mum to let her know.
1: That's
2: and then
1: true.
2: Had to cancel the ambulance, and Chloe just sat there giggling with a peanut bar.
1: I mean, so have funny. You never, when you were younger, gone to the phone box and pressed 999 and had to call out the fire brigade?
2: No, not once.
1: Okay. Yeah. So you've never played Knock Down Ginger?
2: How dare... Yeah.
1: Yeah, listen.
3: We used to do some dumb stuff.
1: You used to.
3: Am I allowed to...
1: Yeah.
3: Use profanity?
1: Yeah.
3: So we used to call, like, we used to dial 999 from phone boxes. And when they pick up, we'd be like, hey, pussy!
2: Just hang up. Bro, the stuff we've done as kids, when you think about it, is the dumbest thing.
1: I'm just going to say this. I'm glad we're all in therapy. All right, we've now come to the end of the show. So you both you both did terribly. Babatunde got none.
3: Yeah.
1: And Emmanuel got one. So you, yes. By default, are our winner.
2: All I had was 1-0.
1: Yeah.
2: All I had was 1-0.
3: 1 point.
1: Listen, guys, I really appreciate you. Remember, we are back next week for another jam-packed show. We'll see you next time.
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16: An increase in fuel duty planned for September has been scrapped. That's what the Prime Minister Sir Keir Starmer told MPs during Prime Minister's questions. It comes as the government has relaxed sanctions on Russian oil to try and combat record high fuel prices here in the UK. A new licence allows for the import of jet fuel and diesel refined in third countries and will be in place indefinitely. But Shadow Business Secretary Andrew Griffith says it's the wrong decision.
17: It seems to have come from nowhere, no explanation to Parliament, no consultation, and frankly, I think better of the British people, and I think Keir Starmer has let them down with this unethical, immoral decision.
16: Meanwhile, inflation's fallen to its lowest level for more than a year. The rate by which things go up in price was at 2.8% last month, down from 3.3% in March. But economists say the impact of the Iran war isn't showing yet. William Ellis from the think tank the IPPR says a temporary cap on household energy bills could prevent that.
18: The first thing is obviously you protect households. They're not having as much of a hit from energy bills, but you're also stopping the Bank of England from having to increase interest rates as much, because by capping prices lower, you're mechanically making inflation lower. So actually you get quite a big benefit from that and it can protect the economy quite well.
16: Next, MPs have written to Channel 4 and Ofcom over their response to sexual assault allegations made on Married at First Sight UK. It's been reported that three women made complaints against their on-screen husbands. Channel 4 says prompt and appropriate action was taken at the time. Young drivers are being told to stay clear of buying car insurance through social media sites. So-called ghost broking scammers deliberately target young people with less experience buying insurance. And Arsenal will parade their Premier League trophy around Islington on May 31st. The Gunners secured their first league title for more than 20 years yesterday when Manchester City failed to beat Bournemouth. That's the latest from Radio News Hub. I'm Tanita Sims.
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25: Here it is, here it is. It's just me. Oh no, Becky's sick. Again, so it's me. I'm own. Oh yeah, I'm own in the studio. Could say anything at all. Could tell you that the devil's inside my brain. I could start screaming. Nothing. No one could do anyone. No one could do anything. I could start literally screaming. Could start shaving off all my hair. Pulling out my fingernails. No one could stop me. This is live radio, people. It's 5 o'clock on a Tuesday. Welcome back to Death of Funny Business with me, Natasha Spencer-Levy. All on my own sim today in the studio because poor Becca has... I was about to say Rebecca. Oh, she doesn't like it when I call her Rebecca, but I like calling her Rebecca. Rebecca has a sinus infection. Poor thing. She's got temperature. So she's at home all tucked up in bed. And we said to her, it's okay. It was just, have a little sleep. Have a little sleep. Okay. So yeah, welcome to a solo show with me. It's Tuesday, I already said that. But yeah, so we do have a guest today, which is really exciting. So I'm very glad to be interviewing Nathaniel Dye, who is, well, he's a very interesting human being who's recently, well, at 36, he got diagnosed with stage 4 incurable bowel cancer. And he was given a terminal diagnosis, basically. And he's been campaigning for improvement on the NHS because he spent 100 days waiting for cancer treatment. And, yeah, I think it's going to be a very interesting conversation about state of our country, for one. Second of all, what it's like to grieve your healthy body, or what you thought might have been your healthy body, your body that's already alive, still alive, still alive. I'm being told I've got to move my mic down. Thank you, Yasmin. Do you know what it is? I like hiding behind my microphone because I have a little pimple patch on my chin because I'm, oh, for those of you following my cycle, as we do, it's Tasha's Period Corner. Da, da, da, da, da, da. We should get theme music for Tasha's Period Corner. What would it be like? I think it'd just be like that. Tasha's Period Corner. Da, da, da, da, da. I haven't started yet. I'm late. But trust me, it's not a baby. It's just stress. It's literally just stress. I'm just stressed and tired, so I'm breaking out, which means I have a pimple patch on my chin, for those of you who care, which means I like hiding behind my microphone. But Yasmin says, no, I have to start sit up straight like a lady, okay? And do my job. I know, thank you. Oh, I'm replying to things that are happening inside my head that you can't hear. It's the voices. We have some updates. We have a new Instagram. Woo! Everyone in the studio cheer. All my friends are cheering. Woo! We have a new Instagram. Death of Funny Business has its own Instagram page, which is very exciting, which means that you can now just see all of our clips all at once, all wonderfully collected in a lovely little collage of things. And for those of you who are new here, because we realise that sometimes people are coming to our platform here and discovering the show for the first time. This might be the first time you've ever discovered the show. Somebody might have died. Congratulations. Welcome to the club. The water is fine. We got cookies, okay? Here at Death of Funny Business, normally me and Becky, but just today, me. We talk about death, we talk about grief, we talk about life, we talk about love, we talk about what it means to be alive, what it means to die, and then what it means to take that love and not know what to do with it. And hopefully we can support people and hopefully bring some joy and a little bit of laughter, a little bit of the funnies to anyone who's grieving. Grief is a really fucking annoying, boring, fucked up thing that we all deal with. And funnily enough, Becky and I have some first-hand experience. I do sound like I've lost my mind. I sound like I'm pretend, like I have friends and Becky's actually like not real. And I'm like, yeah, Becky, do you want to say your bit? Oh my God, guys, she's so funny. Yeah, because my dad died. Oh God. Okay, no, I'm not having an episode. My mum died when I was 7. And even at the age, the ripe old age of 25, I'm still discovering things, learning things. And yet, I would say I'm in the happiest era I've been in a long time. And it's a very interesting world coming to do this every Tuesday, where Becky and I explore different types of grief, different tools to help grief. But that's what it's all about. It's about finding the right tools for you. And Becky's dad died when we were 18. And then our teacher died when we were 24, 23. And Becky and I got together and she was like, let's do a podcast. I was like, well, let's fucking do a podcast. She was like, okay, let's go. And do you know what's crazy? The rest is history. So 3 deaths, and how long have we known each other? God, 20 years? Oh, 19, 18 years. 18 years of friendship. We've done rock band together, school plays, We both played inappropriate characters in several primary school productions. I was once the star in the Nativity. Pretty sure she was pretty jealous about that. I'll never live that down. Peaked at life at that point. Sung a song called Twinkle Sparkle. Got given a tiara, pair of gloves. It was pretty epic. That might be the best thing that anyone's ever done for me after my mum died. Sparkly gown, pair of pink satin gloves, and a tiara. What more does a girl need? Nothing. It went like this. Twinkle, sparkle, twinkle, sparkle, I'm the shiniest star of all. Something special, it's me, they call... I am having an episode. This is what happens when people leave me alone, okay? This is... You lot know. You lot know by now. And you know what's crazy? I don't care. I was just saying to my friends the other day, I've reached this, like, level of... not giving a shit about what people think of me that is very, very freeing. Like, I really don't care anymore. But, like, truly. Not like, oh, I don't care. Like, no, I actually don't. And, like, to a point where my brain is like, wow, you could rip out your eyeballs right now and you wouldn't mind. No, I'm kidding. Sorry, guys. Getting very dark. Producer Yasmin is a little bit scared. Tasha's period corner. But yes, we have Nathaniel Dye. He's actually an MBE. He's received

0: feelings about the NHS. As a chronically ill person, you guys know, a little bit unwell, still waiting on a rheumatology appointment that I've waited about 6 months for, and I'm still... I've had two. And for some reason, my GP and my rheumatologist can't quite get their shit together. It's like having divorced parents. They keep fighting. She's asking me to send him things. He's saying to me, she's not giving me the letters. And I'm like, well, can you lot just get on the phone with each other and talk? Zoe, Tamir, sort it out, guys. I'm serious. I'm naming you. Name and shame. I'm going to say it. And on that note, we're going to go to a break. And then Nathaniel will be in the studio with me. And we're going to ask some important shit, guys. Over and out.
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2: 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And then he said, I'm just sorry if this is offensive to you. I'm just a bit of a boob guy.
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8: This is one sport where it's unforgiving. 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
0: Hello and welcome back to Death, a Funny Business with me, Natasha Spencer-Levy. Can't say my own name. It's one of those days. And we have Nathaniel Dye, MBE, in the studio today. Thank you so much for joining me.
13: Well, thank you for having me.
0: No, thank you. How are you doing?
13: How am I doing? That's really quite complicated. So, in short, I've got cancer.
0: Woo!
13: Yeah.
0: That's
13: one of the stranger responses I've had, but let's go with that, yeah.
0: Yeah, we're just going to be toxically positive here.
13: Well, completely. I mean, I guess a lot of people are positive on my behalf, so may as well keep that energy going in some ways. I mean, I think we've started straight away that the humour gets real dark, so I apologise in advance.
0: Oh,
13: you know,
0: don't worry. You didn't hear the beginning of the show. I was just talking about how crazy it is that I'm on my own today because Becky isn't very well. So she sends her apologies for not being here. But I was just saying how I've been given free reign.

0: of a studio and I can do whatever I want, include pull out my fingernails or scream for 15 minutes. But I'm not going to do that because I'm a normal person. And so, yeah, the humour does get dark, but that's okay. So, yeah, obviously here we talk about death and we talk about grief. And I guess my first question would be to just, do you want to tell us a little about your story and your journey and how you've kind of ended up being this spokesperson and activist for those suffering with cancer?
1: Well, that's very kind of you to say. I seem to have fallen into it by accident, really. I'm talking about the MBE, the citation. I did it edited to start with because it said something to do with cancer campaigner. Which sounds like I'm campaigning for there to be more cancer,
0: yeah,
1: which I can assure you is definitely not the case. You know, I mean, some people even don't like to share with me their good news. Say, if I don't know if I had a good scan, or even if the cancer's got shrunk a bit, or even disappeared. Mm. And I'm thinking, well, I mean, that's very sensitive, but I don't want to bring anyone down with me.
0: Yeah,
1: you know, and unfortunately, I guess I am going down at some point because in my case, we're at stage 4, and as bowel cancer, which actually isn't in my guts at the moment, because I had some emergency surgery and I've got my designer colostomy bag and something called a stoma, which I've named Homer because it rhymes in a song.
0: I like it.
1: Absolutely, Homer the Stoma.
0: It's
1: full of fart jokes. The rest of my album is all sorts of poignant tearjerker ballads. But yeah,
0: yes.
1: Homer's song
0: and
1: is
0: then
1: a bit
0: Homer's,
1: more
0: it's just
1: silly.
0: It's your like neo pop punk era. I feel.
1: I would say so.
0: Yeah, you've just like transitioned. You have that little B-side situation. Yeah, I like it.
1: Well, you've got to have some light relief when life gets difficult. But it got pretty difficult earlier this year, just for a bit more context.
0: Yeah, for sure.
1: Because and everyone says the word terminal far earlier than it's medically true. Mm. So I was told relatively early on, within maybe about 3 months of diagnosis, that you know, if it was at stage 4, cancer would kill me slowly or quickly. I mean, initially, the general 5-year survival chances are about 10% or so.
0: Oof.
1: Yeah, I mean, we know what's coming. Yeah. I also lost my mother to the same cancer I have, so especially know what's coming.
0: Yeah.
1: But then at the beginning of this year, because it spread to, where do I start? All the L's. So liver, lymph nodes in various places, lungs, got about 50 little tumours on my lungs.
0: Oh.
1: Although apparently not too much to worry about. Unless
0: really?
1: They spread to the brain, which they have.
0: Oh,
1: so
0: all right.
1: I've got a little kind of nugget there. I was really concerned at first because it's on the right side. And, you know, I'm a musician. I'm quite creative. And that's a creative centre.
0: Yes.
1: But I was told it wouldn't necessarily affect my personality. So that's good.
0: Okay, that's great to know. What do you play? Because I read that you're a music teacher.
1: I've just been in the studio for 3 days recording with a ska punk band called Filthy Militia. And I play the trombone. We've got a nice little 3-person horn section in addition to all the, you know, the standard rock band stuff.
0: Love.
1: So it's just the kind of music that was really popular when I was, you know, coming into my musical, you know, appreciations late teens time. And
0: incredible.
1: It doesn't really matter that no one really listens to stuff anymore because there's a real niche around, for example, the New Cross Inn has like ska punk nights all the time.
0: I love the New Cross Inn. I went to university in that area. Well, in New Cross, it was literally like one of our, and yeah, they have some great, shout out to the New Cross Inn, they have great music nights, because they used to do an emo night, they used to do like, yeah, oh my gosh, so much fun. You just brought back a whole bunch of memories for me.
1: Well, it's kind of like a whole bunch of memories for me, because I mean, and this all happened since I got sick, and I guess like just being in a band, that kind of thing, you know. Often if you play something like the trombone, you just play whatever needs a trombone, so straight laced stuff like orchestras, etc. But this is a little bit more fun in a way. It's like, yeah, I've always wanted to be in a band, and I ended up like subbing for a guy whose partner was having a baby, and just ended up staying, and they kind of took me under their wing.
0: Oh my god, I love that.
1: And now we're just living this rock star lifestyle. And I guess because we'll keep positive, I suppose. And
0: well, we can do whatever. If you want to get hella negative, you're more than welcome to.
1: Well, it's
0: all valid.
1: It's a kind of ironic positive. I mean, they tend to be. because I don't exactly have to save to retirement. So I can take on gigs that make absolutely no money make no economic sense.
0: Yeah.
1: And spending what's going to be 2.5 weeks in the studio recording an entire album that's going to make very little. Like, you know, a CD is very difficult to sell, you know. Yeah. And vinyl is easier to sell. So therefore, this isn't an economic venture. No. It's just an absolute labour of love for these musicians.
0: You know? Do you feel like your diagnosis has changed the way that you view your life? And how, I mean, it sounds like it has. Like, you're already taking on passion projects instead of kind of carrying on in a way that's, I guess, the most of us would do.
1: Well, I don't know if it's true that there's a most of us. I think it's just whatever feels right.
0: Yeah, of course.
1: But I mean, I try not to deal in cliches, but one of them is really true, that you do walk out of that room when you're told how ill you are. And in my case, relatively recently, I've been told it's definitely less than a year. And that's the official definition of terminal.
0: Yeah.
1: But you're a different person. Mm. And pretty much right from the beginning, I had two real kind of moments of clarity, I suppose, just thoughts of clarity. One of them being, well, this is really rubbish, and I didn't necessarily know what to look out for in terms of bowel cancer symptoms. Mm. Like, I literally didn't know my shit. And so
0: was great. I just want to give you props for that. That was brilliant. Thank you so much.
1: Well, it's okay. You know, I mean, I've got a bag of it just sitting in, just always with me, pretty much. Like, it's probably coming out right now. It's just how it works. But yeah, so raising awareness so that, honestly, others don't end up like me, because younger age groups like ourselves, or me just about, I think I'm not yet 40. Mm. Well, I know I'm not yet 40. it's the fastest growing age group for that particular cancer, and for actually for a lot of cancers. Like, initially I was told by my GP, for good reason statistically, I suppose, that I was far too young to have cancer at the age of 36 going on 37. Mm. And okay, I suppose, as you're worried because your mum died of the same cancer, I'll give you a test just in case. Turned out just in case got very real. But not very quickly, because I had a bit of a wait for treatment.
0: And let's talk about that.
1: What I'll say is that the NHS is full of heroes, and one person did anything wrong at all. But I think it's like the British cycling team talk about the accumulation of like marginal gains. Mm. Well, this was like the accumulation of marginal waiting times that were just a little bit longer than that you think they should be. And that amounted to what I've since found isn't actually the most uncommon wait for treatment, which was from putting my hands up with all the bowel cancer symptoms, including while we're here, blood in my poo. That was, I don't know, I'm a little bit colorblind, so I wasn't certain for a while, but definitely. And at one point, and this isn't normal, it was ridged a little bit like a churro. Okay, if that happens, you go see a doctor.
0: Fascinating. Are you listening, people? Churro poo, not for you.
1: No, absolutely not. I mean, it could be one or two ridges and not so pronounced, but I mean, a few friends can't have churros now because I've told them their story. So apologies if anyone's listening to this while eating, but I personally have no regrets right now. The NHS talk about a continuous change in your bowel habit, which essentially might mean going to the toilet a bit less, a bit more often. Mm. In my case, it was quite frequent, and like lots of abdominal pain, up to about 10 times a day. That is, even if it's gradually caught up on you, which it did, and even if it comes and it goes, and sometimes it's there, sometimes it's not, just please see a doctor.
0: Keep an eye.
1: I mean, the worst that could happen is that you've gotten someone to take this like really quite insignificant test that doesn't cost much time or money for the system, and you get the all clear. Isn't that wonderful? But in my case, if I'd have maybe not thought, I can't make it to a clinic for ages because I've got to work really hard. And that was honestly one of my major thoughts. Like, I haven't got time to go to a doctor and get myself checked out because it comes and goes, it'll go away again. I could have potentially gone sooner, but once I got in the system, the government target at the time, or with the previous government, was 62 days, so 2 months. Oof. And I ended up waiting over 100.
0: Yeah.
1: And in that time, I was initially told, which is a strange thing to be told when you've got cancer and if you know about the stages, that it was stage four, but what they call locally advanced, which is good stage four, or as much as that can be.
0: Yeah, it's like in one place, not everywhere.
1: Yeah, so it just came from like the lining of the bowel to my liver, and there was one little spot in the liver that they could get rid of, both of them, and potentially it wouldn't spread anywhere else.
0: Mm.
1: And so it might be like a really difficult year of chemo, maybe a bit of radiotherapy just to zap it, and then all being well, go and live your life. Then, then scans gradually got booked and gradually trickled in over about 6 weeks or so. And over that time, it was something called a PET scan, which pretty much injects radioactive sugar dye,
0: ooh,
1: which lights up tumours like a Christmas tree. And
0: that's kind of cool.
1: Yeah, it is kind of cool.
0: I mean, no, it's not cool, but you know what I mean.
1: I'll show you my lung scan. It's really pretty.
0: Oh, I'd love to see that.
1: Yeah, it's got about like 50 little dots on it. Mm. Yeah, we'll put it on a podcast notes or something, yeah, right?
0: Yes,
1: and,
0: please.
1: that's it. Like inspiring interiors as well as exteriors.
0: That's the album cover. That's what it really is. Your Christmas tree lungs.
1: Yeah, that's definitely.
0: I think that's it.
1: That's at least in the insert.
0: Yeah, definitely.
1: if anyone does it anymore. But so that discovered a couple of lymph nodes in my neck, which pretty much made things a little bit more serious.
0: Yeah.
1: And so we're now talking, along with those average, 5-year survival chances, 10%. Maybe most people after a year, it's kind of 50-50. Mm. Although most bowel cancer patients are over 60 years old. So I'm in middle age. So I was thinking, okay, I'll try and get at least past a year. Mm. And at that point, I mean, just going back to where we were ages ago, I just thought, right, well, what do I want to do? So at this point, I am well into running at a dangerously addictive level. So I've got up to ultra marathons.
0: Oh, my gosh.
1: I've run 300 milers, the most recent of which was about 2 days before the colonoscopy that showed me that I had cancer in the end.
0: Yeah.
1: And so I had to have this this procedure and fast for it and have like a like zero fiber diet.
0: Yeah.
1: So I'm kind of 10,000 calories approximately depleted after having run 100 miles. Then I have to fast.
0: Oh,
1: I have to take this stuff called bowel prep, which clears out your insides properly.
0: Yeah.
1: And then I have... Well, after it's finished, I have the best meal of my entire life.
0: What did you have?
1: Which was a mini pack of 3 custard creams.
0: Oh.
1: Because I've had to fast after an ultra marathon, that's 100 miles. And then after having like had my 3 custard creams, I know something's up.
0: Oh.
1: Because there's a little tiny room and my brother who's taking me home because I've been sedated is sitting there.
0: Yeah.
1: And you know when there's someone else in the room as well as a doctor, it's going to be interesting.
0: Mm.
1: And I'll never forget these words. Bearing in mind, this is a professional doctor.
0: Were you asleep? Did they put you to sleep for that?
1: Not quite to sleep, but sedated. So a little bit drowsy.
0: Like drowsy.
1: So I'm told, and I vaguely remember this, that a camera goes in and it comes out again. And I'm told that there's something obstructing the camera. And I'll never forget this phrase, bearing in mind it's quite a serious conversation.
0: Yeah.
1: Then I tried the baby camera. Sorry?
0: The baby?
1: The baby camera?
0: Camera for a baby?
1: Is that a camera for a baby?
0: Camera of babies?
1: The camera, and I'm a little bit confused. And then he goes in with, and that means there's at least a 70% chance you got cancer. And then the worst bit comes. And bearing in mind, I've had emergency surgery. I've had days, weeks on end in excruciating pain.
0: Yep.
1: Worse than that was the 3-week wait for whether I had cancer or not.
0: That's crazy.
1: Because that is the real life-changing bit. And I think since then, things have, pretty much been half expected. I've been able to ride the wave, but that was not a rideable wave, I would say.
0: Because I guess sitting in uncertainty... It is more fearful than, it could be more fearful than actually knowing the answer.
1: Oh, absolutely. I mean,
0: the anticipation of everything is just, I wonder, Why did you have to wait? Was it the 3 weeks between you had the scan and then they decided, or
1: Okay, so we're talking waiting for biopsies, and for
0: 3 weeks for that.
1: and this is where just the system is so clunky. So something called MDT, which is a multidisciplinary team, which discusses your case, and that just forfeit out the wrong part of the week, and then you have to get on someone's books to literally just talk to a consultant because it was possibly going to be longer, but I remember pretty much crying down the phone when told how many days later an appointment might be, and was told, okay, you can see a senior nurse.
0: At that point,
1: desperate enough.
0: Yeah.
1: But I'm pretty much from that point, we're talking, I would say a story that would be familiar to a lot of people in terms of lots of chemo and a few surgeries and things. But I've been really, really lucky, and that might be a strange thing to hear.
0: No, please.
1: Up to now, it's over 2.5 years since diagnosis, coming up to 3. So I had kind of a 3 month chunk of surgery and so chemo and then surgery to get the bag, which ended up being emergency because I got another bowel obstruction, which very nearly killed me. I was told by a nurse, right? This is when I'm kind of just trying to get through every single day without too much excruciating pain.
0: Yeah,
1: and by the end of this, I can barely eat or drink.
0: Yeah.
1: But I'm told, have a hot bath, maybe some peppermint tea.
0: The frickadoo. What?
1: That didn't work.
0: I love it when health professionals do that. Like, I mean, I do not have cancer. I've not experienced anything like this, but I am on a kind of, I have a fibromyalgia diagnosis, a chronic pain diagnosis, and I have also waited for the NHS for a long time and things like that. And that when you kind of go back and, you know, you've been told that you have something, and then the response is, take an ibuprofen. And you're like, it's not quite, I don't think that's quite going to cut it, Karen. Do you think so? Yeah, no, well, that is infuriating.
1: But by the way, thank you for not kind of belittling your condition, because that's what, everyone does that. I mean, I'm dying probably within 7-8 months doesn't mean that, for example, right now you're probably in more pain than I am, you know.
0: I doubt
1: so
0: that.
1: I don't know, it happens a lot, and it kind of annoys me, because I mean it's not, I've kind of assumed that when you're really, really ill, you're ill all the time, but not necessarily. I mean, I took about half a day to get going today.
0: Yeah.
1: Just felt a little bit dodgy. I was at hospital for a blood test, and I got them to do like observations, blood pressure and stuff, because I was feeling so kind of rocky.
0: Floopy.
1: And I guess, as we're talking about death, would you like to know about the most recent near-death experience?
0: Yes, please do.
1: Because it's... that's a bit of a strange thing to say when... I guess... although because chemo has worked for me so well, I've had like chunks of 3 months and then 9 months to go do some crazy living or whatever.
0: Really?
1: And that's happened a couple of times.
0: Do you feel like really, like quite, like very well in that 9 month period? Feel quite well?
1: Overall, I have done so far.
0: Wow.
1: Because, you know, tumours are relatively under control and growing slowly.
0: Mm-hmm, mm-hmm.
1: And we're doing scans when the cancer is clearly causing more trouble, then they're going for chemo again, and thankfully it's worked again. So I've kind of had that kind of normally, and it's kind of like playing whack-a-mole. and we'll just do like 3 months of horrible chemo, and then however long before those tumours start kind of
0: popping back up again, spawning.
1: And then we kind of hit them again. And in my case at the moment, with two kinds of chemo so far, it's been all right, just about, in order for me to, you know, have walked here. But then at the end of the last chemo cycle, and bearing in mind these things tend to get worse and worse. I mean, we're talking like 6 lots of 2 weeks. And by the start of the 6th one, I'm breathing funny.
0: Yeah.
1: And I am struggling for breath. It's kind of happening today a little bit, maybe because it's muggy, I don't know. You tend to second guess yourself with this stuff.
0: Yeah.
1: But I'm on the way into chemo, in fact. I'm not just struggling to breathe. I can take a few steps And then I have to stop at a time and gather my breath again, taking a few more steps. Bearing in mind, it's not so long again. I mean, we're still talking about 6 months after I've run, walked from John O'Groats to Land's End.
0: That's wild, isn't it?
1: Which was last summer. Mm. And that was, 1,200 miles in 60 days.
0: Mm.
1: 3 million steps. That's my favourite stat about that. Anyway, moving on. So I can barely walk.
0: Yeah.
1: This is about May or so.
0: Yeah.
1: And I present myself to the chemo ward. I'm holding myself up against a wall by this point. And they kind of go through the motions and put me in a waiting room. And then my time comes and then they do observations. And you're not having chemo today. You're going to cardiac ward.
0: Oh, jolly good.
1: Okay. No, sorry, not cardiac. Even worse. Resus.
0: Oh, wow.
1: Okay.
0: They were like, you're actually about to kick the bucket right now.
1: Well, I wasn't told that at first.
0: Oh, my goodness.
1: So I get a CT scan to see what's going on.
0: Right.
1: And then I'm told that I have something called a pulmonary embolism.
0: Yes.
1: Or a PE, which is a blood clot to your lungs.
0: Oh, my God.
1: And this one is saddled across the heart. That's not good, is it? Just the word saddled.
0: That doesn't sound good.
1: And then again,
0: that's quite right, is it?
1: So it's just going just right across. I mean, the scan just has this big old blob.
0: Yeah.
1: In like a little strip of clotted blood just sitting there.
0: Just chilling.
1: And yeah, and then and as happens when you're first in A&E, they wait a while to find a bed, and so it's about 2 a.m. on day one, and I'm taken to a respiratory ward, and the poor doctor on duty, I know it's fairly serious when I'm asked about DNRs and priest visits.
0: Oh, okay.
1: And I have to work out whether or not to tell my family whether do they drop anything? Is there any point?
0: I'm not entirely sure. There's a possibility.
1: Yeah, I might not make it through the night.
0: Oh my God.
1: But I'm told the first 48 hours are the worst bit.
0: Okay.
1: However, I'm just a little bit short of breath, but as long as I'm sat still, I'm kind of all right because my blood pressure's a bit out of whack and my heart rate's a bit high, but I kind of feel all right if I'm not moving.
0: Mm.
1: But I also know something's up because in order not to dislodge this blood clot, I'm told not even to like sit on the edge of the bed to get the right angle to have a wee. And don't forget walking to the toilet.
0: Don't move.
1: This man is taking no steps. Don't move.
0: This man is taking no steps.
1: And I am just given quite a few blood thinner injections at this point. And over the next 5 days, nurses come along and inject me with more and more blood thinners in order to supposedly disperse this clot. I mean, I'm considered quite a serious case here.
0: Yeah, and then all was well, kind of.
1: Just about, because I'm still here.
0: Well, yeah, you know, I've noticed.
1: That's one measure. And so the first 48 hours I was with a danger point, and I do walk out of hospital after 5 days. Mm. I keep asking to be discharged.
0: Blimey.
1: But they have to wait for things to be stable enough, I think.
0: Ugh.
1: And I've just got this like amazingly like bruised stomach from all the stabbing.
0: Jeez.
1: Which is I guess it's getting off fairly lightly.
0: Yeah.
1: And eventually, and then I get another chemo cycle because I've still missed one.
0: Oh my gosh.
1: So no worries about having this thing having almost killed you.
0: They were don't worry.
1: Just have some more poison here.
0: Yeah, back in. Let's kill all your cells. Let's do that.
1: But that's it, because it does healthy cells as well as unhealthy cells.
0: Mm, so on that note of like your these near-death experiences, I wonder if you've... And also, I mean, I'm assuming you're not still running anymore.
1: I'd like to.
0: Yeah.
1: It is an addiction. But I mean, maybe when this blood clot, I think, because it's so big, will take like months to disperse.
0: Really?
1: So getting my heart rate up just doesn't feel right yet.
0: Yeah, of course. And I wonder if you've had to kind of preliminarily grieve these, like, kind of losing running a little bit and losing your able body. I wonder if you could talk about what that's been like.
1: Yeah, it's a bit strange being a shadow of your former self.
0: Mm.
1: I mean, just at the point of middle age.
0: Yeah.
1: And I found that really hard to come to terms with. The way it's manifested itself is because I'm on steroids in order to reduce brain swelling, which is kind of important, I think you'd say. I've got to take these drugs, really, because it's either that or just wake up in A&E all the time having had a seizure if I wake up. So, yeah, it's important.
0: Yeah.
1: But one of the main side effects is rapid weight gain.
0: Mm.
1: I mean, they call like the kind of like facial expansion moon face.
0: Yes, I've heard about that.
1: Pretty much doubled my body weight from like peak running fitness to now.
0: Mm.
1: And that really bothers me
0: because
1: I was quite big as well at one point in my 20s, and having worked really hard to just be really kind of clean and healthy and run 100 miles at a time in 24 hours, etc., etc., and then just with absolutely no thought about it at all. I don't know if how much it's metabolic or if it's a case of I've just had very little self-control at times, the more steroids I've been given. I'm trying to wean myself off, mainly in order to reduce my appetite. So forget weight loss drugs.
0: Gosh.
1: It's a case of just not taking the drugs which are causing the weight gain. I'll take that on its own.
0: Yeah. So, I mean, moreover on that then, like, you know, let's be frank, you've been given very little time.
1: Officially, yeah.
0: Officially.
1: I mean, you tell me I've got a year, I'll try and give you two.
0: Yeah.
1: It's possible that...
0: Exactly.
1: It's possible that chemo may keep working. It's possible that it will, annoyingly, that what worked before won't.
0: Yeah.
1: So it could be cancer is killing me very slowly because I don't fully recover after every block of treatment.
0: No.
1: It could be that with something like a seizure or an expansion in the brain mets or another massive blood clot, it just goes like that. So I guess it's potentially killing me slowly and killing me quickly, who knows.
0: And for someone who might be listening who's been diagnosed with stage 4 or had a terminal diagnosis, what would be your advice to them? Obviously, they're probably going to have a similar experience to you of this clarity that you spoke about and these like moments. What would be your advice to someone going through that?
1: That could take ages.
0: Hours.
1: Absolutely hours. I mean, I've got cancer in my liver, so I can't be over a beer, unfortunately. I'm a responsible liver cancer owner. I know some irresponsible liver cancer owners who have strong enough pain meds that they just say,
0: they're like, fuck it.
1: I'll deal with the hangover. But I don't know. I think you have to be there in order to work out how...
0: Yeah.
1: I think just with any aspect of life, make it yours.
0: Yeah.
1: Don't let anyone tell you how to live it. I don't know. There are some things that I would consider completely irrational now, but that at the time you have no regrets for.
0: Sure.
1: And it's just how life works out. So I went back to classroom as a primary school teacher.
0: You did?
1: For like an entire term, pretty much, although they kind of phase you back in. I didn't have to do that, but it just felt like the right thing to do.
0: Yeah.
1: Because just as things were getting kind of real treatment-wise... as I was being diagnosed, even it dawned on me through the medium of nominations for a national award that we were actually doing quite well. Because I'm one of these people, you know, I just have had like lifelong imposter syndrome. Like I was born 12 weeks early, you know, like and barely survived at the time. I know.
0: Oh my goodness.
1: And you know, just weighing less than 2 pounds could like fit in your, you know, fit in the palm of your hand.
0: Oh, little babies.
1: Yeah, but and that kind of makes you feel just like this. I don't know, this kind of fragile creature, maybe.
0: Yeah.
1: So a lot of life has just been kind of shrugging that off.
0: Yes.
1: And then...
0: all of a sudden.
1: It's almost like all of a sudden there's no kind of obligation for society anymore. So I can just do whatever.
0: Yeah.
1: However, I felt the need to go and back into the classroom because I mean, we're talking relatively... a relatively disadvantaged part of East London. And there was this one thought that I couldn't shake, which was that these kids and their families, they don't have money, they have me. And whilst I can get myself up, I'm going to keep doing that.
0: That's amazing.
1: And unfortunately, then chemo came back, and I had to just go back off because all sorts of reasons. But there's been this one thing, which is the local music school, and for any employers out there listening, this is amazing practice. Mm. And I'm aware that not every employer can do this, but we're talking like a Saturday side hustle, yeah, like a student jazz band with teenagers.
0: Yeah.
1: And you wouldn't think that's very exciting, but it's the kind of thing that is kind of geeks me out, and it does all these kids as well, which is brilliant because they're all on the same page. You got the proper music geeks, you know,
0: proper.
1: The ones all turn up on a Saturday morning.
0: Oh.
1: And so it kind of came to a situation where if I was well enough, then I'd turn up, and if I wasn't, I wouldn't, because it would be covered. And that was a bit of a lifeline, because I'd say to anyone who isn't very well for whatever reason, or even has a terminal diagnosis, your life is not over yet, potentially. And I am relatively fortunate because I've had relatively long periods of relative wellness, but things like that just show that you can keep doing things. Like, I ran 100 miles again. So from cancer, so 100 miles to cancer and back again, within a year.
0: Incredible.
1: And that was literally just, I was sitting feeling useless, wasn't sheer able to will. Work. I thought, right, I'm going to do this again. And I was able to build up back to 100 miles. Mm. Then I thought I'd have some fun. So in athletic sense, it was 2024, last year, ran the London Marathon, was playing the trombone at the same time, because I thought I'd put my two joint passions together, and why not? And then the fundraising really kicked in because I got a bit of attention. But then I, again, talking about that kind of need to earn your fun, I ran the London Marathon 3 weeks before this massive blood clot, which was probably building at the time of running this
0: blimey, London Marathon. Oh, blimey, of course.
1: And in the middle of that big chemo cycle, and I felt really bad because I finished it, but in like 8 hours, which is about walking pace.
0: Blimey.
1: Which, and everyone congratulated me and said how brilliant that was. But I'm thinking, well, I did it with a trombone in 6 hours, and my PB was like 3:20. That was really rubbish. You do better, mate. So,
0: well, on that note, let's do better. I expect you running a marathon. Well, you better do it under 8 hours. That's what we're going to expect now.
1: Absolutely. You've got a target to beat.
0: Nathaniel, thank you so much for talking to us today. I wish you all the best, and I hope that you have a little bit of a pain-free rest of your existence.
1: Well, thanks so much for having me, and we didn't even get onto Hardcore Deaf Chat. So
0: I know,
1: maybe
0: we
1: come
0: didn't
1: on again.
0: Even... Next time. And if does anyone... Can we find you anywhere online, or...?
1: Right, I was really hoping you'd prompt me for this. So most of my story pretty much is available at bowelcancerbucketlist.com, and I seem to have been... in the media quite a bit. So if you type Nathaniel Dye, you'll probably find me. Although I found out that, like, no one really watches TV news or reads the papers. So as well as being like a tiny bit famous, I'm also incredibly anonymous.
0: Incredible.
1: So yeah, feel free to especially fundraising for Macmillan, bowelcancerbucketlist.com. We're on about 40 grand at the moment. I'd love to get that up.
0: Thank you so much, Nathaniel. Right, we're going to a break, and I will be back.
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9: I've gone onto your screen time here, right?
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10: Oh my God. 22 hours?
9: A day? How? 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The total screen time from last week was 155 hours and 28 minutes.
10: Yeah.
2: VAR, you serious? With Cecil G. Thomas.
11: What is the point of an umbrella?
10: That come out of nowhere.
11: Bro, they make me feel ill, bro.
10: No, you can't do
11: that. No, they make me feel absolutely ill. And it's been obviously ridiculous recently because there's been so much rain. Mm-hmm. I'll tell you why I hate umbrellas. They're too big for the pavement, and they're too big for one person, and they're way too small for two people. At least half of me, at least my left side or my right side, is getting drenched in rain.
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0: It's me. Hi, I'm back. Nathaniel, what a lovely human being. I'm sending him all the best for the rest of his time on this planet. And I really hope that he gets all the care and has all the adventures that he needs to have before he heads out. On that note, we got sent a question by an audience member, which all feels very serious. Well, we got sent a few questions by some people, and I'm actually going to answer them right now, which is kind of exciting because it makes me feel like I'm not alone in this world. So we have a question from Megan. We're obviously not going to give up people's whole names or usernames, but yeah, girl called Megan. Hi, Megan. It's me. And she asked, what's the best thing someone has done for you to support you while you were grieving? And I think this is a really tricky question, but one that's really important. I'm the kind of person that my love language is acts of service. Bro, the first thing that goes when I'm in grief or I'm struggling is self-care and general day-to-day. The laundry won't get done. Everything needs a hoover. The dishes are in the sink. We are depresso espresso. And honestly, I've had a couple of friends who've just come over before in times of grief and have been like, I'm cooking you dinner. I'm going to feed you. We're watching a movie. And then I'm going to clean your house. And that's it. And that's all we're doing. We don't have to have fun. And you don't have to amuse me or entertain me or anything like that. And to me, that's been the most incredible stuff. Like, I've had friends who've just literally, the best scenarios were just when there's no expectation for that person. Like, there's no expectations. It's like, even when I've had a couple of friends who've literally just like carried on living their existences and I'm just in the corner. And like, honestly, for me, that's the best way. Like, I need to still be involved, but I can't physically or emotionally be there. And that is so invaluable. Like, keep inviting that person to the party. Do you know what I mean? It's like, they might be a fucking misery guts for a bit, and they might not know what to say, and they might be in their own heads and sitting in the corner eating the snacks and not saying a whole bunch and not doing their bits, you know? But you just saying, hey, you're coming, you don't have a choice, woman. Off you come. We're going up to a party. That's when it feels important. I know Becky is a little bit of the opposite. I know that Becky really likes to be left alone. she's mentioned that in the past. But I'm the kind of person that really enjoys human intervention. So, yeah. We did have another question, which was, how do you speak to your friend? From Chloe. Hi, Chloe.
13: Hi.
0: From Chloe saying, how do you speak to your friends about death without feeling like you're bringing it up all the time? Honestly, you don't. You will feel like you're bringing it up all the time. It is going to suck and it's going to be a bit tricky. But actually, I think if they're good friends, they'll understand that this is a bigger deal. And also, send them this way. Just because people like haven't grieved or haven't experienced death doesn't mean that they won't benefit from understanding these conversations and really hearing what it's like from the other perspective. So, yeah, my recommendation would be keep talking about it. You'll find your people. And, yeah, it's been a good show today, guys. I feel pretty inspired to keep living and make sure that we make the most of everything. We're going on a 2-week break, shockingly. We're going on summer holidays. So Becky and I won't be here for the next 2 weeks, but then we will be back and we will be bigger and cooler and sexier than ever. And we'll bring you all the death stories and all the fun. And we're going to grieve and cry and laugh together. And head to our Instagram at Death Funny Business online. And have the best summer, guys. I love you. Stay cool. Bye.
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23: A planned increase in fuel duty has been scrapped to help motorists faced with rising pump prices as a result of the war in Iran. That's what the Prime Minister told MPs during Prime Minister's questions. Meanwhile, Keir Starmer has insisted he's not lifting sanctions on Russian oil. It's after the government has relaxed sanctions on Russian oil to try and combat record high fuel prices here in the UK.
24: What we announced yesterday
1: was a strong new package of new sanctions, going well beyond existing sanctions. So it's a new package. This includes new bans on maritime services on LNG and new bans on refined oil products from Russia.
3: Kemi Badenoch says the plans are insane. Meanwhile, inflation fell to 2.8% in April, more than what was expected and the lowest it's been for a year. But economists are warning it could jump back up in the summer. William Ellis from the think tank the IPPR says things are likely to get worse in the coming months.
13: So we've done our own modelling and we think that CPI in sort of a worse scenario could peak as high as 5.8%. So that's quite a bit higher than it is now at 2.8, whereas maybe in more of a market contained scenario, it could be 3.6%. So it's very uncertain.
3: MPs have written to Channel 4 and Ofcom over their response to sexual assault allegations made on Married at First Sight UK. It's been reported that three women made complaints against their on-screen husbands. Channel 4 says prompt and appropriate action was taken at the time. Southampton will find out the results of their appeal against the decision to expel them from the Championship playoff final today. The EFL say staff spied on multiple clubs throughout the season, including semi-final opponents Middlesbrough. Arsenal will celebrate their Premier League win with a parade around Islington on the 31st of May. Manchester City's draw with Bournemouth last night confirmed the title for the Gunners. And the flute that accompanied the Beatles on their 1967 track The Fool on the Hill is to be sold in auction. It's expected to fetch between £10,000 and £20,000. That's the latest from Radio News Hub. I'm Tanita Sims.
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33: Hello, and welcome to Pulse of the Nation here in this Halloween week. Our studio is very spookily decorated with cobwebs and skulls, and all I can think is this will be an absolute bugger to clean up. Thankfully, we are just here for the hour. I have no stake in the game for cleaning up the studio, but it is very lovely and spooky. Go have a little watch on YouTube if you fancy having a look at our Halloween decorations. Anyway, point is, we are here with another brilliant show. I've got a fantastic co-host in Alex Kitson. I'll be talking to him in just a moment. As always, we'll be going through the news, seeing what's been happening. Now, I'm a little bit off kilter because we did a pre-record last week and then we missed a week. So I can't remember what I have and haven't ranted about. Just for the sake of continuity, I still hate AI. That's basically what's been on my mind. I just fucking hate AI. Although Boris Johnson, of course.
34: I love AI. Do you use AI?
35: Absolutely.
34: Do you use ChatGPT? Do you love ChatGPT? I love ChatGPT.
33: He loves ChatGPT. I think next in a couple of weeks when we've got a pre-record, I go into a lot more depth of AI. So we'll leave that there for now. But I do have this on the sound desk as well. I've got two sound desk clips from two differently abhorrent people. First off, we start with Jimmy Carr. Obviously, Jimmy Carr's on everything. It's going to be very hard to say this publicly and then get any sort of job in TV without running into him. But you know, he's a very respected man. He's won lots of awards in comedy, including the 2007 Chortle Award. Comedian most likely to be a praying mantis in disguise. And here's what this horrible insect man had to say about trans, anti-trans activist Graham Linehan.
36: I fucking love Graham. Because whether you agree with Graham or J.K. Rowling or not, you have to admit, the thing that's in short supply in our society is bravery. And he's a fucking brave guy.
33: Oh, sorry. Okay, right. I can let that clip play on if you want, but it's basically just him saying he lost everything for his stance. It's like, yes, he's fucking lost his mind. That's the main thing he lost. He lost his family, yeah, because his wife and kids were like, hey, do you want to spend some time with us rather than bullying people on Twitter? I mean, look, he's not brave. He's deluded. That classic thing comes up of like, oh, you know, brave or foolish. He's foolish. It's not just brave to say horrible things or to say things that are nasty against a group of people. Like, you know, bravery doesn't constitute good. right? It's brave to advocate for the age of consent being lowered to 6. That would be a brave thing to say. Doesn't mean it's a good thing to say. You know, yes, he knew he might go to prison for that string of rape murders, but he did them anyway because he's brave. I don't know. I just think that's such bullshit. You can't really truly believe that that bravery is good unless you agree with the ideology that Graham Linehan is spouting. So I just, this, I, you know, I don't, if he's fucking anti-trans, fine, whatever, but he's sitting on the fence like, I say what you like, but at least he's brave. It's just pathetic. It really is just horrid. No, it's not brave to just go and attack a marginalised group. It's not brave to spout what is basically the law at this point, right? The government is basically following anti-trans rhetoric, is, you know, legislating anti-trans laws. That's not brave. That's the status quo. Right, this man is a horrid bully. Yeah, you know what? I could do this sort of woke, lovely thing of like, do you know what's really brave? Being trans in public. I mean, I do genuinely believe that, but I also don't want to, you know, just sound like an absolute wet wipe. I want to make the point that Jimmy Carr's an absolute wanker, and solidarity to all trans people out there who, you know, have higher rates of murder and sexual assault than pretty much any other demographic in the country and indeed the world. So, yeah, actually, you know what? Fine, I'll be a wet wipe. It is brave. Fuck you, Jimmy Carr. Anyway, on to our other wanker of the week. We go to Reform MP Sarah Poachin, who said this.
0: It drives me mad when I see adverts full of black people, full of Asian people, full of, you know, people that basically are anything.
4: What's wrong with that, Sarah? What's wrong with that?
0: Well, it doesn't reflect our society, and I feel that you know, your average white person, average white family is, like, I agree with you, Stuart, not represented anymore.
33: There we go, Sarah Poachin there, one of the four Reform MPs. I just want to reiterate, before I actually put the boot into Sarah herself, you know, we cannot consider Reform a new option. They are not refreshing. They're not bringing something new to the table. Most of their councillors, most of their MPs are ex-Tory politicians. They've been in power for 20, 30 years. It's not new. It's not refreshing. The people that are genuinely new in the Reform Party are people like Sarah Poachin that say stuff like this, and, of course, the convicted wife beater. But, you know, let's not get into the rest of Reform. Let's just firmly address what Sarah Poachin's there said, that it makes her sick to see black and brown people in adverts because it's not reflective of the UK. Right, first of all, adverts are entirely a money-making exercise. This is the capitalism machine in full effect, right? They only put out adverts that make them the most money. They're not doing it because of some woke agenda. Quite frankly, the profits of massive companies like Tesco do not give a fuck about representation, right? They are allowed to discriminate. In fact, casting is the only industry where you can discriminate based on appearances and sex and gender and colour, so they are fully within their rights to do whatever they want in their adverts, but they do those adverts because they see the best results, right? They pump billions into research, just research, to find out what is effective advertising. Never mind the billions they actually spend on the adverts. They're not wasting it on tokenism. They're doing this because it makes money. This is free market economics. This is what you fucking love, right? This is capitalism in action. You fucking love it. This is what you advocate for. You say it's not reflective of society, but it is. There are black and brown people all across the country. 82% of the UK population is white. Yes, that is obviously a white majority. But there is another thing to consider, which is, okay, this is, okay, I feel like we strayed a bit from comedy because I'm just on my high horse a little bit here, but Sarah Poachin and Jimmy Carr have fucked me off so royally this week. If there is any sort of bias, it's a city bias, right? A lot of media, a lot of TV is made in the cities. The cities are more diverse. Obviously, there's going to be a greater diversity in TV casting, and a diversity that doesn't actually even reflect the population density of somewhere like London. Right, never mind that. Who cares? Who's in the fucking adverts? Oh, I'm not reflected in the Sainsbury's adverts. Even if these numbers stacked up, that there was, you know, a slight percentage discrepancy in the representation of black and brown people in the Sainsbury's advert versus some... Who gives a shit? Who's out there going, oh, I'm not, I can't see myself in a Sainsbury's advert? I tell you what, black and brown people don't broadly care about it. If the adverts were full of white faces, there'd be hardly any, like, backlash genuinely from people of colour, because they've got other shit on their mind. They've got other things to worry about than who's, you know, doing the Tesco's Christmas range this year. And if you think about the stats that actually really matter, the halls of power, 86% of MPs are white, 82% of the UK population is white. It's pretty, you know, it's pretty even keel. Right? You're making out that there's some great culture war, race war happening. It's just fucking life. It's just how we're all unfolding. Anyway, I hate Sarah Poachin. I hate Jimmy Carr.
34: I love AI. Do you use AI?
5: Absolutely.
34: Do you use ChatGPT? Do you love ChatGPT?
33: I hate Boris Johnson as well, but mainly I hate AI. So yeah, this is a bit of a ranty week this week of just people I hate, but I'm going to bring in someone I love. maybe to bring my serotonin up. He looks quite panicked that there's a lot of pressure on his shoulders. To
5: it was when you went second wanker of the week and then sort of made a slight pivot, and I was like, oh God, what have I done? What recordings he got on his sound desk?
33: I can't imagine you upsetting anybody, Alex.
5: It's happened. Often.
33: What's the most offensive thing you've ever said?
5: Most offensive thing I've ever said. I know this is
33: into the mic, please.
5: I know this is a free speech thing, but and what's the most thing I've ever upset anyone? You're doing. The problem with doing stand-up comedy is that you play a numbers game.
33: Yes. Yeah. The more
5: and. Yeah, and then occasionally you can use that numbers game to your advantage. And, things that you say as somebody who's clearly... I mean, if you look at it...
33: Are you doing an ironic twist on something like
5: let's call it that.
33: But your
5: actual defence of everything...
33: it was ironic!
5: Yeah, I'm pretty sure that's what Jimmy was doing, actually.
33: Ironically!
5: Exactly. Yeah. I'm trying to come to mind, because I try and... That's the sort of thing that would keep me up at night, because you don't want to be

0: Fox shop.
1: Why are you not laughing?
0: Exactly. Yeah, I totally agree. Just got to be just niceness is, you know, I mean, nice is a bit of a wishy-washy word, but, you know, just not being a horrible wanker to people. It's so easy to do, really. Well, I was going to say about that Jimmy Carr clip, you reminded me. He's such a proponent of, like, you know, funny's funny. If any, in fact, I think he was quoted this week saying, I don't regret anything. I can defend anything as long as it's funny. Where was the funny in that Graham Linehan? I know I cut off early, but it wasn't leading towards a punchline.
1: I don't know what sort of deal with the devil he did when he had that hair transplant, but like
0: the devil being Hannah Chambers. Let's not put that out publicly. Well, I have now already. Hannah Chambers is Jimmy Carr's agent. No, just a little joke, a little jibe.
1: I just sort of surgically removed anything that sort of seemed funny at all. Like, it just absolutely, he seems to have this.
0: Somebody made a good point, actually. One of his recent shows, he was making jokes about, like, little people. Well, I've had it up to here, and then, you know, putting his hand by his knee. Sorry, just watching Alex get his coke stuck in the cobwebs. That was very amusing. That's comedy. Jimmy Carr, get him on the phone. Have a look at that.
1: I say timeless.
0: Absolutely classic comedy. Anyway, he was doing these jokes about little people, and it's just like, I had these in, like, pantos in the 80s and 90s. And even pantos are like, all right, these jokes are a bit tired and offensive now, and he's doing them on his fucking Netflix show.
1: I would defend, to be honest, probably, depending on what the joke was. But if it was a funny thing that I don't think was, like, put out malice or, you know, all of that, I'd probably end up defending someone doing a joke about, you know, that whole... I do think you could probably joke about most things in a certain way.
0: I think there are loads of people that, you know, on paper, this is offensive, but it is genuinely funny.
1: Yeah.
0: And also said with a level of intellect and empathy that it's sort of... I guess playing devil's advocate is a bit of a wankerish phrase, but, you know, it's exploring... taboos rather than actually breaking them.
1: Exactly.
0: Like people like Finn Taylor, for example.
1: 100%. Like, so brilliant that, like, his bit about, trans people. You go, oh, that's a good...
0: Yeah.
1: That's a good bit about... Yeah, about...
0: I constantly see, like, clips about... Especially, obviously, the trans jokes are obviously the subject of a lot of discussion. But I constantly see clips full of, you know, comments from trans and non-binary folk being like, this is how you do it, this is really funny. And it's a cisgender person just making a joke, basically at the expense of the trans community, but in a non-horrible way. It's really doable.
1: Exactly. And I think this is what we find so egregious about someone like Jimmy Carr, is that we go and do the clubs and we see people do... jokes about all sorts of stuff, and it's absolutely fine because it has to work in the club. Whereas, like, when you're Jimmy Carr and you're performing at, say, I don't know, Riyadh, and and, like, you don't like you're not playing in front of a proper crowd who are actually, like, going to give you a proper reaction as the appropriate reaction to your material. Because suddenly they're laughing at the I had it up to here, which is just, like, to call it hack would almost as a disservice to hackery.
0: Yeah.
1: At least tries to disguise.
0: Hack is like, there's a bit of fun in hack, you know.
1: Well, hack's a kind of sort of inside, sort of industry sort of phrase almost that you go, sort of go, well, like, the general public wouldn't know what hack is, but, like, the general public can look at that joke and go, surely that.
0: Yeah, come on.
1: Has been done in the Disney cartoon that we don't let kids watch anymore.
0: That's
1: it's insane.
0: One from the Disney vaults, the 1920s classic.
1: Exactly.
0: Sarah and the blackface dwarves. Yeah.
1: I was like, we've got to stop complimenting. I don't think bravery. I think it's a vastly overrated concept.
0: Yeah.
1: Like, it's much. I think cowardice. Shoot's gonna make a comeback.
0: That is so on brand for you. Obviously, we'll get to know Alex more across the hour, but him advocating for the broad sort of acceptance of cowardice is so on brand for you, I think.
1: I think it's just depend who you are, and again, not to get too SJW, but I think if you are, like, the idea, if you said, oh, here's three adjectives to describe a person approaching you, I think if you said brave white man.
0: Yeah.
1: I'd be like, right, that, get out of here right now.
0: It's not going to end up well.
1: I think, if you call a white guy brave, I think we're in the wrong...
0: I know that's not great. Really, you're so right, by the way. We've really opened up a whole... We've not even talked about the news. I've got a whole fucking press release about Jeremy Corbyn being in panto. We'll get to that after the break. Don't you worry, dear listener. But yeah, really, I think Brave has lost any sort of excitement. Like, it's not...
1: I just don't think it's... because what is it? It's a compliment that comes out of, like, when medieval knights... Mm-hmm. We're being someone marauding

0: thing, smashing everything up was seen as a good thing. And I just don't think you should apply that to being on the internet. You're not on a horse.
1: Brave on the internet, yes. Yeah,
0: yeah, I don't think that's, I think that's a contradiction in terms.
1: And even the secondary meaning of brave just means fat in public. Oh, he's very brave. Yeah, yeah. That's a very...
0: It's quite passag. Yeah.
1: So that, there we go. That's our advocacy for this week is let's end the use of brave.
0: Unless you are doing it to take down someone who you think's an art. So like, yeah, Graham, like, oh God, he's brave, isn't he? Yeah, like, or, you know, Osama bin Laden, brave, wasn't he? Yeah,
1: he was. You know what? You've got to admire the brass tacks on Osama. He absolutely, he put himself out there.
0: I'll say this while we're on the subject. The balls on John Wayne Gacy to commit those heinous crimes.
1: Oh dear. Yeah. Right, well, look, we are having a lot of fun. We're going to let that stew over the break. Have a little think. If you want to tweet us or Instagram us and have a go, why not? We welcome it. We're just saying it. We're brave. We'll welcome all of your criticism. You've got 3 minutes to send us a message of hate. That is to me, at Stan Pandrew, at Alex Kitson O.
0: At Alex Kitson Zero.
1: Zero, yes. Okay, fair enough. Sorry, let's not get into the... absolutely would be the dullest radio ever to discuss whether O is zero or the letter O. So let's not do that. Let's instead head to the break. Enjoy this brief interruption and we'll be back in just a moment with Alex Kitson.
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7: This is one sport where it's unforgiving. You know, we're trying to create young players to go and play in front of 62,500 people at the Olympic Stadium, where every person at the stadium's got their opinion. All their opinions are different and they all think their opinion matters and they don't mind voicing it. Yeah. So we're trying to create somebody for that. You know, you have to be robust, you have to be mentally strong.
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1: Welcome back to Pulse of the Nation, and we have not just been confined to the studio this week. No, we've gone to the streets. We've gone into London for the Performative Male Contest. Yes, I don't know if you're familiar with the concept of Performative Male. We're going to play a clip at the moment. The lovely Foobar Socials team headed down to witness the contest. We'll talk a bit more about it afterwards, but have a little listen to us, the Foobar Radio team, down at the Performative Male Contest in London earlier this week.
10: I could not be more proud have a sister, to have a mother, to have a grandmother. I'm proud of them, and I hope one day they'll be proud of me.
11: Today we're here for a performative male contest, hosted by me and the amazing volunteers of photographers.
12: In 2025, TikTok turned its attention to so-called performative men. He's the guy who pretends to be sensitive, cultured, and respectful of women, reading feminist books in cafes, sipping matcha, and claiming to love underground music.
11: I've been asked this question quite a lot. So a performative male to me is more about morality rather than looks, ironically. It's someone, preferably a male, who pretends to be to engage in interest in female-dominated hobbies to garner a female audience romantically. So I'm seeing labubus, I'm seeing matchas, I'm seeing books that are related to feminism, and I think I saw tampons.
13: From my knowledge, a performative male is someone that like performs to the female gaze, like tries to tap into them to be more, what, socially like accepted by them.
10: 1963, the first woman went into space. And since then, you have only been doing better and better. So cheer not for us, but for yourselves. Go on.
14: Want a free book?
15: Someone that reads, like, doesn't read a book, but carries a book like I am, and I don't know if I read through it yet, and loves Biba Dubi, feminist literature. I love Biba Dubi. Do I? I don't know. Let's see. I wish to make my matcha. Oh, I forgot about my Tamagotchi. Here's my pet. It's dead. Someone bought a whole vinyl player, so I don't know if I can compete with that, but let's see.
16: At the end of the day, I think it's just a sense of community. Just all making fun of the same thing, and all loving women. What do you say?
17: I'm Aleksander Twardowski. I'm from Poland. I'm 19. I'm a student in London at UCL right now. Yeah, and I took part in the performative male competition right now and won it. How I define it is, it's a man who tries to appeal to women, to the feminine side of women. So we are a man who tries to be as feminine as possible, but not in the way of I'm going to wear heels and cosplay a woman, like, you know, have a dress, but more like, you know, I'm going to have pimple patches like this, you know, to care about my skincare, you know, listen to like slow music that's not usually associated with men, but mostly with women. You try to appeal to the feminine side, try to appeal like non-threatening, sensitive, vulnerable, but in reality you're like a manipulative man who wants to sleep with women.
18: So what is it about you today that you think made you win?
17: The outfit mostly got this. I mean, I got a labubu, I got tampons on me, but I think it's the vinyl player, just the effort of carrying it all this time. Oh, but also I have a lot of communist and feminist literature books, so yeah, maybe that.
11: I want people to laugh about how ridiculous this topic is. Yeah, and just learn how to talk to each other again, because post-COVID, especially young people struggled to like create and cultivate good friendships, so hopefully this will do it, or something similar will do it.
1: There we go, the screams of women for the most performative males there. Are you familiar with the performative male concept, Alex?
0: I'm aware. I'm thrilled none of that footage sort of got me on a sly moment, like a sort of to catch a predator style video. but I'm aware of the concept. I think it's very funny, because I'm a straight man, I find the female gaze so confusing. I find it so like
1: let's get into it.
0: Well, just out of like, you know, I think I'm sort of very, I think I'm all right sort of seeing things with different people's perspectives.
1: Mm-hmm.
0: And like, and out of every single possible iteration of that, the one I do struggle the most with is sort of straight women romantically.
1: Okay, well, here we go. This show, the first half was, you know, pro-trans activism, we hate Jimmy Carr, we hate Sarah Poachin. This section of the show will be, let's get Alex laid. Okay. Right, come on then.
0: Well, just,
1: what confuses you? What are you...
0: I just, like, you know when you have, like, a female friend and you meet their new boyfriend,
1: yeah,
0: and
1: yeah,
0: you go, oh, that's Shrek. But not even, but and people go, oh, but Shrek's hot, and you go, okay, I'm sure, fine. Mm-hmm. And then there's obviously that. I think it'd be very interesting to do that competition not in central London, and to do it so somewhere in, you know, where I'm from, Tiverton, Devon, and see how the performative male changes.
1: You think you're going to win against these soy boys?
0: I wouldn't win anywhere. But
1: you could host an infinite number of performative male competitions in an infinite number of locations.
0: I'll always come last. Yeah. But I don't see many. And again, this is the countryside of me coming out. I don't see many big cars. I don't see much land. I don't see. To the extent to which that was how ironic he was being up for debate.
1: Well, here's the thing: as everyone says, so the performative aspect is this actually attractive to women seeing this? Because the thing is, I would assume if I saw somebody doing any of those things that either they were gay or performative, and I don't think either thing is attractive to most women.
0: Well, exactly, and then you go like, well, is there someone who is genuinely like, yeah, it's the levels of like irony and sort of I would love to know, because he was like the bloke.
1: I'd love to know what women like.
0: Yeah, because I was watching that bloke like sort of speaking. I was like, he's hilarious. That's so funny. And then
1: he was quite cute as well.
0: I'm sure
1: that was absolutely. Can we get that on the sound desk for next week? Is the sound of Alex Kitson trying to react to gay attraction?
0: Yes, and I think that's fine.
1: Perfectly legal nowadays.
0: Yeah, I've heard.
1: You can say, feel free. Be brave. Say something.
0: You know what? There's a lot of things that are legal, aren't there?
1: Legality doesn't equal morality. I've always said it. You're perfectly fine to steal from Tesco's. Note here. I forgot this in my opening monologue. Tesco announced profits of £1 billion. That is £1 billion taking away wages of hundreds of thousands, if not millions, for CEOs, taking away millions of pounds of wastage, taking away millions of pounds of, you know, fighting legal cases against them for employment disputes. Plus, the operating cost of Tesco's, you have to think about how large that is. And then their clear profit is £1 billion. These companies making a ridiculous amount of money, you're perfectly allowed to steal from Tesco, is advocated not just by Andrew White, but all here at FUBAR. Thank you. Okay. Sorry, back to the point. This performativism is, you can't quite work out whether you actually meant to do it, or whether you meant to do it ironically, or whether what actually women are looking for.
0: Well, I think several strands there. I think I think the guy who won it, I'm like, I'd love to know the extent to which, like, you know, when he's not at the competition, what's he actually like. And then when he's sort of putting it on, because you go like, that is almost like character comedy, like that was fantastic.
1: There was, so obviously you can see the visuals, but there were people holding vinyl. The guy that mentioned Bieber Doobie, he had a Bieber Doobie CD. It was still in the cellophane. It was very funny. Let's see if you do any of these things then.
0: Oh god,
1: do you drink matcha?
0: I know, but I have done.
1: Yeah, it's really bad.
0: Can I understand that? Yeah. Can we say this?
1: It is flavourless milk. It's basically, there's like no flavour to it, and it's just milky.
0: Which is sort of, they've made milk taste odd, and I'm.
1: Hot take. Clip this up, please, on the socials. Matcha. They've made milk taste odd.
0: Because I do some. There's no way of. What's the way of saying this without getting myself fired? I work in a school with teenage girls, and I have a DBS, and you can check it. and they were sort of big matcha heads, and they were trying to get me to go. So I went, and then I went and tasted it, and I was like, "This is." I'm really sorry. It's fine.
1: It's
0: I don't understand.
1: Strange and milky, and like you put ice in it, something gets watered down as well.
0: Yeah,
1: it is like.
0: And then they said I went to the wrong coffee shop. I went, that can't be the thing. Like, it can't be the, you know, whether you go to Blank Street versus if you go to wherever
1: Joe and Juice or whatever.
0: I
1: honestly think we've come so far as a society globally that if you're eating and drinking something that wouldn't kill a Tudor, you're wasting your life. You give that to Henry VIII, he'd be like, a bit bland.
0: Well, I think what we're coming around to is Henry VIII was born in the wrong era, and like, if he was born now, polyamorous it's about you, like, releasing.
1: He's the ultimate performative male. Absolutely. He'd be reading Michelle Obama autobiographies, I'll tell you that for nothing.
0: But chatting about his, you know, not taking breakups well, Swift slash.
1: Oh, God. Oh, here you go. This is, I think this would be my you could have said very horrible things. You had the opportunity to slam gay rights, but this might be the most tenuous thing for your career. Mm. What do you think of Taylor Swift?
0: I think she is probably very nice. How many clicks do you want at this show? she's a harlot. She's no.
1: A harlot? Don't hear that in the word enough. Actually,
0: you don't. Well, it's no. I think it's one of those things I find very odd about fan culture in politics and pop culture. I always have is the idea of idolizing anyone,
1: mm-hmm.
0: Because no one because always going to let you down. I find this incredibly odd about sort of especially politics the last 10 years. Just the idea of someone being like, this is the person, like,
1: yeah,
0: this is,
1: yeah. And
0: like,
1: at the moment, it's happening a lot with Zach Polanski. Well, like, I think he is going to be a positive force in
0: great.
1: Politics.
0: Who's
1: but why are we
0: absolutely.
1: Like?
0: But also,
1: he's a god.
0: But also, all the things in the pro column, but also con politician, and you go like that immediately.
1: Con
0: like,
1: ex Lib Dem politician.
0: Well, exactly, and you go and the same thing with Taylor Swift. You go, there's definitely, obviously, you can look at it. You go, oh well, billions of people love her music. I like some of the stuff that I remember from like the old stuff from like when I was a kid. I'm like, oh yeah, you know, like from literally like 2008 because my sister had on CD.
1: Yeah, yeah.
0: And
1: OG Taylor Swift, her early discography.
0: Yeah.
1: I would stand by.
0: Yeah, I'm absolutely.
1: Now I think she's like matcha.
0: Yeah,
1: she tastes like funny milk.
0: Yeah, the slow music feels tastes off. Yeah,
1: well,
0: yeah. And like yeah, she lived in the forest for a bit and sort of emailed some plinky plonky stuff.
1: Yeah, yeah.
0: And
1: yeah.
0: And I wasn't so sure. But I watched the Eras tour. I sat down. This is probably pretty performative.
1: Mm-hmm.
0: But actually it wasn't because I was by myself. But I watched the Eras tour.
1: This is your problem with being a performative male is you have to try it. You just try it in private.
0: Yeah.
1: You're getting all of it wrong performatively.
0: Well, I watched it because I...
1: What's the Eras tour?
0: But genuinely, because I mean, this is going to sound even worse. Like, I was looking at all the stuff and being like, oh, the Eras tour, biggest, grossest thing. I was like, oh, this is the most successful entertainment thing live event ever.
1: Mm-hmm.
0: And I, to a certain extent, I also put on my own events.
1: Yeah, yeah.
0: And you go, well, what is the difference between the Eras tour and my stand-up comedy shows in front of maybe sort of, these days, upwards of 3 people?
1: What is the difference between a 15-night run at Wembley and a year in an underpass in Edinburgh? Yeah,
0: yeah, exactly. And legality is sort of the main one. But and I was like, well, you know, maybe... I put my ego to one side and sort of learn some things about stagecraft. So I watched it for that. I was like, oh, well, this is what a show.
1: Mm-hmm, mm-hmm.
0: What a show, but I wouldn't then, you know, I don't think that necessarily needs to... I've always found it confusing when that correlates to a change in your personality.
1: Yes.
0: Like, that's... I really liked Joseph from the Amazing Technicolor Dreamcoat when I was a kid. Like that didn't fundamentally alter
1: my
0: relationship, my sort of interactions with every human being I meet.
1: This is the thing is I'm not the massive anti-Swift person. I mean, there's no way to be an ethical billionaire, but that's one thing. but you know, I just don't think there's like a heart to the song that should alter your personality. Like, I think you could read a book or watch a movie or see a show or even listen to music that like switches something in you, that like, oh, there's this aspect of my life that I've been neglecting, or there's this thing. But I've never seen anyone go, oh, Taylor Swift taught me this about myself.
0: Ooh, yeah, that's
1: not what I mean.
0: It makes you, I think it clearly makes people feel things. It makes people sort of mm-hmm. like it evokes emotion. You go, well, that's art, and that's I think it's always very odd to me when you share that with so many people. It's like a global movement,
1: mm.
0: and people sort of only tend to, yeah, these big sort of movements tend to. Whereas, yeah, like if someone was like, it was as equivocal about their support of like Drops of Jupiter by Train, you would assume they were like a lunatic, despite the fact that's a beautiful song. And then you say about the billionaire thing. Yeah, obviously, like the moment you're a billionaire, your life is, and then you see this with comics, you know, and all the time. And I reckon all creators, you go, yeah, your life is not your life's not normal anymore.
1: Mm-hmm.
0: Obviously, you're going to lose that connection with. I reckon, you know, the new album, I understand, for Taylor Swift wasn't quite as popular.
1: Well,
0: I reckon,
1: you know,
0: Jeff Bezos loves it.
1: There was a very interesting thing that happened where, when it first came out, there was about a week of the sort of wool being lifted from Swiftie's eyes. They're like, it's not that good. Finally, she's lost it, blah, blah, blah. She needs to break up with Travis Kelce. She can't make things good while she's happy, blah, blah, blah.
0: Yeah.
1: You know, mentally healthy things to say.
0: Yeah, yeah.
1: And then, and as always happens, the pushback of people being like, oh, thank goodness we can finally be open and critical about Taylor Swift, created the inverse where now diehard Swifties are defending it and say, oh, we just need to time it, now it's grown on us. So I think those sort of battlegrounds have re-established themselves.
0: But, and, yeah, and then, and is that, and that's a analogy for every conflict, religious,
1: yeah.
0: or otherwise.
1: You know what?
0: Genuinely,
1: it's true that the more there is pushback to a thing, the more there is support for a thing. Like the entire issue of abortion being so huge in America was entirely born out of pushback, because it wasn't, evangelical Christians were very cagey about abortion pre the 80s. They were like, oh, you know, it's a difficult, controversial topic, it's very personal, it wasn't like the mainstream agenda.
0: Yeah.
1: Of we've really going all over the shop, but I think it's quite interesting. I hope so.
0: Yeah.
1: We've gone from anyway, point is, the there was a sort of a young evangelical filmmaker, he got a bit of funding, he made a few films about like the evangelical Christian view on different topics, and one of them was abortion. And when it first started airing, all of the evangelical Christians were like, we don't, you know, the films are good, but the abortion one, you know, it's very controversial. I don't think people want to talk about that. But they piled on. They did a screening in New York. A feminist group found out about the screening and picketed the screening. Because of the picketing by the feminist group, evangelicals turned out to defend their own, and then it sort of blew up from there. And the entire mass, like, people have died. You know, obviously the babies, the innocent children, babies. I'm very pro-life here on this show. No, I'm not. I'm done. pro-choice, whatever.
0: You cannot pin this man down. Do not put him in a box.
1: You go, yeah, I'm slippery, I don't know where I stand on things. I was very anti Sarah Poaching earlier, but I'm actually voting reform in the next election. I do live in Portsmouth, which is the largest stronghold of reform membership in the country. Not ideal. Anyway, point is, it's
0: the
1: now,
0: Confederacy,
1: you know,
0: of Portsmouth, I think it is. Yeah.
1: People have murdered both sides of the debate. Have murdered, obviously, more the anti-abortion people have done, like, literal murdering of adult people. And it just blew out of this sort of counter-protest, that, like, it wasn't an issue that anyone wanted to talk about. So, yeah, there is a sort of...
0: It's so interesting, like, how to join a group of people together. The easiest way to do that isn't by finding the things in common, it's to find, like, an enemy.
1: Yeah,
0: and
1: truly,
0: you have that with, like, this is my... I did the only thing I did in my politics degree was to write the same essay about six times, which was about, like, how, you know, sort of successful states get built.
1: Mm-hmm.
0: And how do you group of people together? You find a common enemy.
1: Yeah.
0: And yeah, like the same thing with the Taylor Swift, you find the people who don't like it, and you go, but that's me. That's yeah, like, how dare you? And that's what's the difficulty, and why, you know, obviously the difference between how patriotism can often sort of, like, turn into nationalism. Is,
1: yes.
0: Like, you go, well, patriotism, yeah, isn't things about the UK great? Nationalism is everywhere else is worse.
1: I do think that they've finally landed on a common enemy, and it is immigrants, I think.
0: Yeah.
1: I mean, I know they've been in the firing line for a long time.
0: And
1: but
0: that's why it's the nationalist. You find the other. You find the thing to bind a group of people together, to make a strong, cohesive unit, you know, whether that's a state, an army, fan club, comedy club audience, you know, and you find the thing to unite them by saying you hate it, and you do that, and then you can build a sort of not insignificant movement.
1: Yeah, like, I do hate it. I even just, like, little things. I saw a TikTok of this person who was doing sort of, like, airy fairy, like, plinky plonky, like, love music. I know, like, it was nice enough. I quite enjoyed it, actually. But the TikTok promoting it was like, if you're tired of a world full of over sexualized rap, then how about you enjoy this sort of sailor? And I was like, why do you have to do that? Like, why can't you just be like, oh, this is my thing, and this is what I love about it, and here's what I think is good. But no,
0: you get the click, because that doesn't evoke, like, because I'll get on my absolute other spiel about, like, social media and dopamine and stuff. Like, if you want to prompt that reaction or have already prompted that reaction that feeds it to more people and to go viral, you need to create that the more impetus you can give that action is great. So like, if you can simultaneously go, oh, I like it, you might go, you might like it, you might, you maybe like, you know, comment very rarely and go, oh, I enjoy this, what, keep on going. Like, oh, I love this. Like, what's much more, if you could do both.
1: Yeah.
0: And go, oh,
1: I
0: like this thing,
1: and
0: you, and you hate that. You can hit the both. It's it's like the kind of food that would kill Henry VIII. It's just so much, and it overwhelms your brain. It feels good.
1: That's the thing. We're living in a society of just so much.
0: It's all
1: overwhelming.
0: Yeah.
1: Although I will say this, and we've been all over the shop. We've gone from Taylor Swift and Marcha to the rise of nationalism, and via abortion as well.
0: I think the term is girl bossing.
1: we've been girl bossing all over the place in the studio. Yeah. But I will say, just my final thing on dopamine, to bring us down on a more gentle note. Do you get those adverts about dopamine addiction?
0: Big time.
1: But, and they're so boring. Yeah. Like, Christ, if you really want to appeal to people with a dopamine addiction, give us something to cling on to. It's boring, slow AI music.
0: On.
1: And it's like, scroll, I don't want to fix this problem.
0: What, I'm going to stop masturbating to watch this? No.
1: Exactly.
0: Are you kidding me?
1: Yeah. So, look, who knows where our society is heading, but I think we have landed on broadly the idea that more positivity is a good thing. So, in the next section, we promise to only be positive about anything that comes up.
0: Dare I say, very performative of you.
1: Yes, we're going to very performatively be positive. We're going to be toxically positive in the next section. But for now, we've got some interruptions, as we shall call them. We'll see you again in 3 minutes.
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19: VAR, you serious? With Cecil G. Thomas.
29: What is the point of an umbrella?
30: That come out of nowhere.
29: Bro, they make me feel ill, bro.
30: No, you can't do that.
29: No, they make,
30: you can't
29: no,
30: do
29: they
30: that.
29: Make me feel absolutely ill. And it's been obviously ridiculous recently because there's been so much rain. Mm-hmm. I'll tell you why I hate umbrellas. They're too big for the pavement, and they're too big for one person, and they're way too small for two people. At least half of me, at least my left side or my right side, is getting drenched in rain.
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1: Hello and welcome back to Pulse of the Nation in this spooky Halloween week. We promise to be toxically positive in this section, but we've already hit a stumbling block. I was speaking to Alex about Halloween in the break, and it turns out you don't like Halloween.
0: I really want to like Halloween. Mm-hmm. I do, because everybody else is having so much fun being spooky. And I just have always, like, I'm not saying this is with any agenda to convert anyone, because mm-hmm. I appreciate I am in the minority. I think I'm wrong. But, like, I don't like spooky things, and I don't like horror films, and I don't like being scared as a concept, and I don't think we need to, like, and then October just gets taken over
1: by constant,
0: like, spooky stuff.
1: How do you feel about the sort of moving up of Christmas? Because more and more, I'm seeing, because my partner loves Halloween, Reese, big fan.
0: Yeah.
1: And we're seeing more and more Halloween stuff, like, phased out by mid-October, really. The decorations being taken down before we even hit the 31st, and Christmas is railroading in there.
0: Well, it's like an unstoppable force meets an immovable object. Like, what is going to win? The Clash of the Titans of commercialism. And then, I don't know, Valentine's Day around the corner, like, maybe. Yeah, I reckon I'd love to know if someone could find an Easter egg already on sale somewhere.
1: Oh, yes, that'd be fun. That's your challenge to you. If you can find an Easter egg on the shelves of a traditional shop, right? Don't go into some janky corner shop that hasn't removed their Easter egg selection in the last 3 years.
0: I've not heard before. That's it.
1: Wow. Oh, I was doing so well. Right at the final hurdle. Canceled.
0: He's a mix, mate. Don't put him in a box. Yeah.
1: I was telling you earlier, I'm trying out this new personality, which is right bastard. There's a lot of bitchy gays, but there's not a lot of bastard gays.
0: Absolutely.
1: I mean, Roy Cohn, and that's about it, really.
0: We need that, representation of your community.
1: Yeah. So more bastards out there.
0: Absolutely.
1: The problem is, because most of the bastards I can think of are murderers. Jeffrey Dahmer, John Wayne Gacy.
0: Yeah.
1: I think Roy Cohn is the only non-murderous gay bastard I can think of. Are you familiar with Roy Cohn?
0: I don't know Roy Cohn.
1: So he's sort of like this socialite politician behind the scenes in the New York political elite, I guess. He was sort of like Donald Trump's mentor, which is why Donald Trump speaks like a bitchy gay man, because he just hung around all these people. Roy Cohn denied his homosexuality, like, you know, legislated stuff that was so horrific against gay people. And then he died of AIDS. Lol. No, it was fully deserved. It was no one deserves to die of AIDS, but Roy Cohn did. He was a horrible, rancid man. And there's a whole play about him, actually, Angels in America, which is about him in the hospital bed sort of dying of AIDS. And even then, he's still sort of rallying against gay people and people's rights.
0: That is bitchy. That is...
1: I think that's a bastard move.
0: I think there's something... Yeah, I mean, he is bastard. I mean, is it a binary?
1: I think it is. I think bastard bitch is. I'm all for gender fluidity, but I do think bastard bitch is a binary.
0: It's binary, and you must choose, and it is a choice.
1: No, it really is. Of all the things, it truly is a choice. Yeah. You can live your life however you want to, and I want to live my life like a right bastard.
0: I'm now picturing, like, a sort of, you know, the four X and Y axis, like four.
1: Oh, that sort of libertarian, authoritarian, left
0: I'm
1: and right.
0: I'm thinking like bitchy bastard, and then also good and evil.
1: Oh, I was thinking gay straight.
0: Oh, yeah.
1: I mean, similar, good and evil. Which way round? You decided, listener. Yeah. If you're homophobic and you're listening to the show, please, we need the numbers. Join us.
0: So, all homophobic people, putting all gay people on the evil side.
1: So we're on the gay straight X axis and the bitch bastard Y axis. Where are you putting yourself in that quadrant?
0: I think I'm a fairly centrist bitch bastard, because I probably lean more towards bitch, actually. I wish I could be more of a channel that, but I can't get away with it. I can't get away with being a bastard. People don't like it.
1: It's weird, because you're a very gentle, lovely man, Alex. As I was saying to you earlier, I can't imagine you upsetting people. But it is weird if you do ever do transgress. People, and maybe they feel betrayed.
0: I think so.
1: You're so
0: lovely. I think definitely, and that's fine. I think that I don't mind having a high bar in that regard. I think that does, you know what, the more I talk about it, the more sort of towards the bitchy the bitchy end of it. I think I'm a bitchy straight. I think that's
1: you're a bitchy straight. Yeah, I can see that for you. We've had a good bitch in the past.
0: Yeah, exactly.
1: You've got that in you for sure.
0: Yeah.
1: Anyway, I'm a right bastard, and I was talking about Halloween. I've completely lost my thread here. You don't like being spooked and scared.
0: Well, I don't like being spooked and scared, and I think that it's, I find it odd, again, that everyone seems to love that so much. And then also the idea of the Halloween party, mm-hmm. Is a lot of admin and logistics that I don't enjoy.
1: Costuming, like, you know?
0: Yeah, costume. I don't know if you can tell by, you know, what I'm currently wearing, but I'm absolutely sartorially disgraceful.
1: I would say, actually, I've seen much worse from you. This is pretty decent. I don't know.
0: I've dressed up. That's yeah. So, Foo Bar Radio, are you kidding me? Yeah.
1: You're in this Quartazip. What's that brand again?
0: I think it's Quicksilver.
1: That's it. Quicksilver Quartazip. Which actually a very lovely design, a sort of wallpapery flourish.
0: It's very nice if you don't look too
1: nice
0: close.
1: Cords.
0: You can see all the stains and the holes in it. But the cords I wear every day,
1: yeah.
0: Because I don't like deciding. I read a thing about Obama years ago being.
1: I know where you're going with this.
0: Yeah. He's like, he has to, like, yeah, he has one type of suit, so he has one less decision to make. And I aged sort of 20, like, barely doing a degree and writing student sketch comedy, was like, hey, I've got a lot on. Me and Obama, you know, I reckon I can take that on. So I have, for about the last sort of 10 years, have only gone right one pair of trousers as a sort of one type of trousers, and I do that, and I've got some shoes on, which I'm looking at it now. I had a nosebleed a couple of months ago, and I meant to, some blood fell on it, and I meant to clean them, and I haven't.
1: Do you know what? It's so funny. You see someone walking down the street with blood in their shoes. Like, oh, fucking hell, who have they beaten up? No, yeah. Alex Kitson's had a nosebleed.
0: Yeah, Kitson got stressed in the tube.
1: It's stressful out there. Hey, look, up in Northern Lines, very loud, and there's lots of people around.
0: Exactly, yeah.
1: Don't you worry, mate. I understand.
0: 100%. And then a bigger boy got on.
1: Yeah, yeah. Now I'm totally seeing why you can't be spooked and scared in Halloween.
0: Exactly.
1: What about, because there is a gentler side to Halloween as well. Like, I've got my little pumpkin earrings on.
0: Yes.
1: Do you like pumpkin carving and stuff like that?
0: I think that's a lovely, and I think, again, these are all things I'm, like, so pro people having fun.
1: Mm-hmm.
0: And I just, it just hits a lot of the things that I, are not my things that I do to, like, my, for me, it's not, I don't find it very, and again, I know this is just me, and it's just something I don't understand, like the idea of going and being like, okay, what am I going to wear in 3 weeks? I'm going to go and buy a thing and then make it. And then I'm going to spend hours getting all ready to walk into a party and then just be too hot. All the time, and
1: I do agree with you to a certain extent. I mean, I don't mind it so much. I'm not a massive fan. We went to some scare mazes, and me and my partner went round, and we were talking about a comedian that did Britain's Got Talent, and the audition went very, very badly, and they emailed the producers and said, if you air that, I will kill myself. And we were like, what an amazing tactic.
0: I've heard that's been, I don't necessarily know that. I've heard that as the tactic.
1: Yeah.
0: If you don't want your Britain's Got Talent audition
1: threaten a classic suey. Yeah. Anyway, we were like,
0: send in a suey,
1: We were talking about that, and then we were going around the maze, and a life-size porcelain doll head, which was really fucking freaky, jumped out, and my partner just went, I'll kill myself. And that scare actor was not ready for it. Absolutely just backed away, like, okay, yeah. I do not want to be in that note.
0: You know what? I'm going to... Yeah, that's a nice little sort of tactic.
1: Keep that in your back pocket.
0: Yeah, it just any single time, anything at all, like, affects you negatively.
1: Mm-hmm. Yeah, it's there. It's ready on the tip of your tongue.
0: Train inspectors on the train.
1: Oh, you know what, though?
0: Have you got a rail card? I will...
1: Give them their proper title. Let's give them their proper title. Revenue Protection Officers.
0: Yes.
1: Go fuck yourself, South Western Railway. I do not care about your revenue. All right. Anyway, we've really failed at this toxically positive stuff.
0: Yes.
1: I do agree with you to a certain extent. There's aspects I like and don't like. I'm more of a neutral on Halloween.
0: I'm being positive about it, as opposed to other years where I would have been like, boo, boo, boo, everyone else is wrong. I'm like, I am wrong on this.
1: Fair.
0: And that, I think, is, you know, and I'm gaslighting myself, and that's toxically positive.
1: Yeah. Well, yeah, a real primitive male over here.
0: Yeah. Well, and I think women are queens, I think.
1: Yeah, let's close the gender pay gap, actually.
0: Yeah, that time.
1: From Halloween to Christmas, let's very quickly cover this. Jeremy Corbyn is going to make his cameo in a Wicked-inspired drag pantomime. Jeremy Corbyn will be playing the wizard in a gloriously camp pantomime at the Pleasance Theatre just next door.
0: Oh!
1: I assume he'll be doing a pre-recorded voice. I don't think Jeremy's turning up every day for the whole Christmas run. Are you a big fan of pantomime?
0: I really want to come across as a nice, positive man. I went to go see a... I think I understand... For kids, absolutely. For kids' theatre, and I know it basically funds every theatre in the country as well. Yeah. So, absolutely. Going on to the panto, I will absolutely... I won't be going. But and then again, I'm a childless man in my 20s. I think it'd be creepy.
1: it definitely would be.
0: If I was there sort of elbowing them out to get the sweets that they throw in the crowd and all that.
1: But they don't do that anymore because it helps the safety.
0: Oh, do they not?
1: Mad.
0: Oh, yeah. It's, but I... pro panto. I went to go watch a... the only thing I've ever walked out of, ever...
1: You have to tell me the title and then we have to end the show. What did you walk out of?
0: Oh, I walked out of the University of Bristol Pantomime Society. Peter Panto, because it was absolutely appalling and I hated it.
1: There you go. I'm going to talk to Alex now about that because that sounds very, very interesting. Look, the time has whizzed past. Thank you for joining us. We'll see you again next week for Pulse of the Nation. Bye!
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7: Planned increase in fuel duty has been scrapped. That's what the Prime Minister told MPs during Prime Minister's questions to help motorists faced with rising pump prices as a result of the war in Iran. Meanwhile, Sir Keir Starmer's insisted he's not lifting sanctions on Russian oil. It's after the government has relaxed some sanctions to try and combat record high fuel prices here in the UK. Kemi Badenoch has criticised the plans, calling them insane.
8: Mr Speaker, the government snuck out an announcement that it was removing sanctions on Russian oil. Prime Minister explain why oil from Russia is acceptable, but oil from Aberdeen is not.
7: Next, Channel 4's chief executive says she's deeply sorry after allegations of sexual assault were made by contestants on Married at First Sight UK. It's been reported that three women made complaints against their own on-screen husbands. All three men deny the allegations. Inflation's fallen to its lowest level for more than a year. The rate by which things go up in price was at 2.8% last month, down from 3.3% in March. William Ellis from the think tank, the IPPR, says a temporary cap on household energy bills could prevent that.
9: The first thing is obviously you protect households. They're not having as much of a hit from energy bills, but you're also stopping the Bank of England from having to increase interest rates as much, because by capping prices lower, you're mechanically making inflation lower. So actually you get quite a big benefit from that, and it can protect the economy quite well. We've done our own modelling, and we think that CPI in sort of a worse scenario could peak as high as 5.8%.
7: Southampton are appealing the EFL's decision to kick them out of the Championship playoff final. It's after they admitted to spying on opposition teams multiple times. And Blackpool Tower has been illuminated with the names of Strictly Come Dancing's new presenters, Johannes Radebay, Josh Widdicombe and Emma Willis. A Strictly spokesperson says Blackpool is the home of the ballroom, so of course he felt the right thing to do to welcome the trio. That's the latest from Radio News Hub. I'm Tanita Sims.
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14: Hello and welcome to Privacy Settings, the show where I go through your favourite people's phones to expose their grubby little secrets. With me today is comedian and small dog impersonator, it's David Thomas.
15: Hello, woof, woof.
14: That was good.
15: Yeah?
14: Yeah?
15: Was it small enough or smaller?
14: I'd like it to be smaller. Smaller? Smaller. Wow, he's good. He's good. This is a TikTok video that you've reposted to Instagram.
15: I did wonder why you were bringing up small dogs, and now I see why.
14: Oh, you... Wow, what a pro. You just went with that. You just thought that's how they start every episode.
15: Yeah, I just thought you were doing, like, zany off-the-cuff humour, and you were like, oh, here's David, he's a small dog. Bark for me.
14: Yeah, yeah, we could do more. Oh, here's David, he's a large emu.
15: What does an emu sound like?
14: Exactly like that. Now, this is the real test of an animal impersonator. Do your emu again. Now do an ostrich.
15: Hello.
14: Wow. Wow. That's bang on.
15: Did you think an ostrich was in the room?
14: Yeah.
15: Yeah.
14: Fucking hell.
15: Ostrich.
14: So I might interview it. What's this ostrich's name?
15: David Thomas.
14: Incredible. What's it like being an ostrich?
15: I lay big eggs.
14: Yeah.
15: I can kick dead hard.
14: Yeah.
15: I don't know anything else about my people. I'm kind of removed from that scene.
14: Oh, God.
15: I'm like a London creative ostrich. So actually, I'd prefer you talk to me more about like embroidery.
14: Okay, so you've left. When you go back to your ostrich
15: community...
14: Being
15: an ostrich doesn't define who I am.
14: Right, so I am so sorry.
15: Yeah.
14: It's just that
15: it's like if I said, what do you like about being a person? Do you know what I mean?
14: Oh, well, I'd probably say being alive, being able to experience things.
15: So I'm alive and I can experience things. So like,
14: right, yeah, no, I do see that. That's
15: privilege.
14: That's a blind spot of mine. Mm-hmm. I'm sorry.
15: Yeah.
14: Probably shouldn't tell him I called him an emu earlier as well. You all look the same to me.
15: Look, I'm doing this out of the kindness of my heart. I'm here today because I thought, you know, wanted to like come on the podcast and stuff. But if you're going to keep making emu jokes,
14: mm-hmm.
15: I am going to walk.
14: Oh, right.
15: And I'm going to walk in a big sort of bow-legged fashion. And I'm going to lay a big egg.
14: You're going to have to walk, aren't you? Because you can't fly. Fuck. Fuck, we've lost him.
15: Is this just going to be an hour of ostrich jokes now?
14: Oh, I don't know. That'd be a bit of a stretch. A bit of ostrich.
15: What's that, an ostrich? I was going to say that was...
14: Bit of ostrich.
15: Very good.
14: Bit of a stretch. Oh, it's a bit of a stretch. That joke about it being a bit of a stretch is a bit of a stretch, actually.
15: Is this how the intro normally goes?
14: Every time, yeah. It's weird how verbatim you've done it, to be honest. Yeah. Every other guest walks out exactly the same time. No, you did an Instagram video pretending to be a dog, didn't you?
15: Oh, yeah, that's what we were talking about.
14: Yep.
15: Yeah. Well, I wanted to preface something as well just before we get into it. So
14: yeah.
15: I've seen that you like to promote whatever guest has been on each time with a photo of the back of their head.
14: Yeah.
15: A comment that keeps me up at night sometimes is a comment I got about the back of my head once.
14: Oh, my God.
15: On Instagram. So somebody tagged their mate and put, I actually think he's quite funny. It's like the word actually just diminishes everything else in that
14: sentence. Yeah, yeah, yeah.
15: And then friend replied with, it's not that I don't think he's funny. I just used to find him a lot more funny. Then I realised how flat the back of his head is, and now I can't watch his videos anymore.
14: Well, I mean...
15: So I've never... And now I'm dead subconscious about the back of my head.
14: Dead
15: subconscious? Self-conscious.
14: Yeah, if you were dead subconscious about it, we wouldn't be talking about it.
15: It is in the back of my mind, so...
14: Yeah, that's... Yeah, the back of your head is so flat, you fucked up the word self-conscious.
15: I just am all here.
14: Can we see it?
15: Yeah, please, because, like, I don't... Oh, God. Is that especially flat?
14: That is, I'm going to say, the most normal back of a head I've ever seen.
15: Thank you.
14: Like, I really was so like, there's going to be a fucking Wycliffe of Dover there.
15: I just look like a Lego brick on the back of my head.
14: No, you just look like...
15: Just a normal head. Human with a normal human head.
14: Does it feel flat?
15: Do I have a feel?
14: Yeah, I'll come over. Is this okay?
15: This is fine. Does it feel particularly flat?
27: It feels, well, have a go on mine.
15: Oh, that's so round. That's disgusting. Oh, you round head.
14: Okay. It feels flatter than it looks.
15: But he could tell. The guy leaving that comment, he could tell how flat it would feel.
14: Yeah. Have you looked at that guy on Instagram? Have you looked at the side like of his head?
15: Do you know what? I don't even know if I went on his profile. And I couldn't now find the comment because it was a while ago, but I think about it a lot.
14: Yeah, yeah. Well, I mean, I didn't ever think about my hairline until I started making comedy on the internet. And
15: people
14: then...
15: on the internet are ruthless.
14: Yeah, yeah.
15: Aren't they?
14: So ruthless.
15: And like sometimes, I don't know if you get this, you'll make a joke about the most peaceful, surface level, innocuous thing and people will get so angry.
14: Yeah.
15: The anger that lives in people on like Instagram reels.
14: There's going to be a lot of anger underneath the clip of the ostrich walking out.
15: If you edit me with ostrich legs, I think that'll alleviate a lot of the anger.
14: The producer looks terrified. He's got enough on his plate as it is. He can't edit in ostrich
15: legs.
14: Edit
15: me with ostrich legs or he walks. For real.
14: Are you going to do it, Hugh?
15: He's nodding.
14: He said he's not going to do it.
15: He just nodded.
14: He's lying. I've got his phone, to be fair. He's left this time, but he's left his phone. Oh, he's actually gone for the door. Thanks for handing me your phone, David Thomas.
15: That's all right. Would you like my passcode?
14: Yeah.
15: First, my face.
14: You're touching ass on this picture.
15: I am, yeah. It's a photo of me stroking a donkey.
14: Yeah. On the head.
15: On the head. Yeah, yeah, yeah. I'm not touching an ass on the ass.
14: Are you getting a head transplant? Getting the back of the donkey's head on yours?
15: Yeah, donkey hair is all the rage in Turkey now. So they like, they fly you out and they put donkey's hair on the back of your head to make you look like a normal boy.
14: That is that's why it looks fine now, but
15: yeah,
14: it feels
15: exactly.
14: Weird. Yeah.
15: Okay. So yours.
14: We're in his phone. Are you excited about this?
15: No.
14: Why not?
15: Not even remotely.
14: Do you trust me?
15: Also no.
14: Yeah, that I mean that's fair. I'm not even offended by that because we've only just met.
15: No, yeah, you're sketchy. And I mean that.
14: Because I make comedy on the internet.
15: No, or, I just mean it.
14: Oh. Why, what's sketchy?
15: I just don't like the cut of your jib. I just thought it the second I met you.
14: Wow. What thought, what about the first impression?
15: I've just told you.
14: Yeah, but why?
15: I just didn't like the cut of your jib.
14: Oh, so it's like, okay.
15: What is a jib?
14: Hugh? What is a jib?
15: Hugh, what's a jib?
14: I think it's an outfit. A triangular staysail set forward of the mast. Trying to say you didn't like my penis?
15: I'm a big fan of that. To be fair, but we haven't got there yet.
14: Oh, this is one of those things. Oh, everything is naval, isn't it?
15: It is.
14: Look
15: how upset Penny Lancaster is in the corner as well. She's distraught.
14: Penny Lancaster lives in Camden with her partner. See photos.
15: Why is she crying at that?
14: Hugh, click on that right now. Oh my God.
15: No.
14: It's disappeared.
15: Who missold Penny Lancaster finance agreements in name?
14: So where it says Black Horse Refunds.
15: Was that the same advert?
14: Can you refresh this? Because there was an advert for... Oh, yeah, it's rolling through. There you go, quick. Okay. David, read this out.
15: Crazy expensive... What? Not if you scroll down.
14: What the fuck
15: are
14: you doing?
15: What are you doing?
14: He's coming here.
15: What's your problem?
14: If you do that again, he walks.
15: I'm going to walk further and further each time.
14: It's going to be a nightmare.
15: Until this takes 4 hours.
14: For the listener, David was reading like a professional ostrich or emu. He was doing really well reading.
15: Thank you.
14: He was reading so well, and then Hugh just scrolled down past it.
15: Donkey's in that picture as well.
14: Here we go. This is from 10factorialrocks.com.
15: My favourite website.
14: Yeah, yeah.
15: Crazy expensive celebrity houses only millionaires could afford. I want to see Penny Lancaster. Can we go straight to her?
10: Yeah.
15: What is that, actually? Sorry.
10: Yes, go on. I've got...
15: The face of a so-called... It's gone.
10: Oh, my God. This is the jankiest website I've ever seen.
15: Am I going to get you guys like a massive virus now?
10: Yeah, yeah, yeah.
15: Watch Penny Lancaster not even be on it.
10: Oh, my God. Command F. Command F, you. Control F.
15: Scotty Pippin.
10: Penny. Search Penny. She's in, there are no results. Penny Lancaster isn't on there.
15: As if.
10: It's amazing that this...
15: We've got Larry Bird... And Michael Jordan.
10: Celine Dion. Lancaster. But the thing that sold us on this article was Penny Lancaster, who I'm going to be honest, no idea who she is.
15: No, me neither. I just saw that she looked really sad.
10: Oh, yeah, she was crying because she lives in
15: Penny
10: Camden.
15: Lancaster's house.
10: She's a British model.
15: Right, okay.
10: Right, fucking hell. We've never got 11 minutes into the record and I haven't even looked at the phone. We've just been scrolling through our own computer.
15: We've just been invested in Penny Lancaster's house.
10: Yeah. Okay. Wow, okay, lovely home screen. You've got it all. Shopping stuff, social media, useful stuff, productivity and games. Those are the categories of your things.
15: Yeah, I think that's the names that Apple has given me when I...

0: did with your purchase?
1: It's a fairly new phone.
2: Is it?
1: So I got like Apple TV Plus.
2: Apple TV, free for 3 months. 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
1: If you want to, you can have them.
2: Amazing.
1: Do you want my Apple Arcade for 3 months?
2: Not remotely. I both have an Android and don't need it. You haven't accepted the offer?
1: No, I haven't. And what I have for
2: expires,
1: Apple TV.
2: It expires, eh? You have not. Apple TV, free for 3 months.
1: Well, I've got it.
2: You haven't accepted it?
1: Well, I don't know how that's functioned.
2: I think somebody's...
1: Because I've been watching it.
2: I think somebody's paying for
1: I've
2: Apple.
1: Been rewatching Severance on something.
2: Have you?
1: Yeah. What are we going to do about this?
2: I don't know. I've not done anything wrong.
1: Stop accusing me of not accepting Apple's generous offers. And I'm Apple, not... if you're watching this, Apple Arcade is a fantastic... brand deals allowed. Is that all right if I just do like...
2: Oh, like really would be great for us.
1: Not for me.
2: I don't know if you can get a brand deal on this show just for this episode for you.
1: I'm not doing it then.
0: Fucking hell, is he going to walk again?
1: God. I've walked as far as I can walk. I've got my steps in for the day. And you've got my phone, so it wouldn't count.
2: Oh, let's... Yeah. Let's... Where is your... Do you count your steps on your phone?
1: I do, yeah. Although, there'll be some days where I think we will be, like, double figures.
2: Double figures, that's not... how do you find your steps, please?
1: Do you want me to find it for you, Grant?
2: Yes, please!
1: All right, give it here. Come on.
2: 4,323 today.
1: Yeah. That's probably the journey here.
2: Yeah. You walked from all the way?
1: Yep.
2: Yep.
1: All 4,000 steps of it.
2: Your headphone audio exposure has gone over the limit.
1: Yeah, almost every day.
2: Almost every day.
1: Yeah, that's really going to do like lasting damage to my ears, I think.
2: Yeah, that's no good, man.
1: No, but I just can't be told what to do.
2: 424% exposure.
1: What? Of like noise levels?
2: Yeah, yeah.
1: 400-something%?
2: I don't really know what it means.
1: That sounds insane.
2: Yeah, I mean, it sounds...
1: I'm surprised I can still hear.
2: Yeah. So you've been listening, your average level is... you've been listening at 92 decibels for 11 hours and 37 minutes.
1: That sounds like a lot.
2: It is a lot.
1: I don't know what that means. I just like loud music and fast cars, baby.
2: There's no info on here on fast cars, unfortunately.
1: Did I not fill that bit in?
2: No, you haven't updated your health details. You haven't done a mental health questionnaire.
1: Yeah, well...
2: do you want to do that now?
1: Yeah, go on then.
2: Okay. Are you 13 years or older?
1: Just about.
2: Yeah, okay. Begin. I hope this isn't long. Over the last 2 weeks, how often have you been bothered by the following problems? Feeling nervous, anxious, or on edge? Not at all. Several days, more than half the days, nearly every day.
1: Nearly every day. Okay. I'm in a constant state of anxiety.
2: Okay. Not being able to stop or control worrying?
1: Nearly every day.
2: Nearly every day.
1: I say, constant state of anxiety.
2: Worrying too much about different things?
1: Every day.
2: Nearly every day?
1: Are you going to get me sectioned?
2: Being so restless that it's hard to sit still. You've got up and walked out twice already.
1: Every day.
2: Okay. Becoming easily annoyed or irritable.
1: What do you fucking mean by that?
2: Okay, I'm just asking a question. Do you find...
1: Every day?
2: Little interest or pleasure in doing things.
1: Oh, never. I have so much pleasure in doing things.
2: Not at all. Yeah. This is the first not at all.
1: I'm anxious, but I'll go out there.
2: Okay, we've only got a couple more left. Uh-oh. Feeling down, depressed, or hopeless?
1: No, just not scared, at all. Baby.
2: Okay, scared, but positive. Trouble falling asleep or sleeping too much? Fuck off! That's not fair! What in the Goldilocks question is that?
1: Yeah, no, just right. No, I my sleep's terrible.
2: Feeling bad about yourself or that you're a failure or have let yourself or your family down?
1: Whoa! No, I don't think so. Oh my God, that felt like... I mean, it's quite personal the whole way through, but that got so personal, got so fast. And also, like, if you are filling this out because you're genuinely struggling with your mental health,
2: what?
1: And then it goes, yeah. Do you feel like a failure and you feel like you're letting you and your family down?
2: Yeah, because feeling bad about yourself or that you're a failure or that have let yourself down...
1: Yeah, they're also, like, a few different things, aren't
2: they?
1: Yeah,
2: but then letting your family down.
1: Wow.
2: Not at all, several days, more than half the days, nearly every day.
1: I'm going to say not at all. I don't think I'm letting my family down.
2: Trouble concentrating on things such as reading the newspaper or watching television.
1: What'd you say? Comedy.
2: Moving or speaking so slowly that other people could have noticed.
1: I'm going to resist the urge to speak in slow motion. No.
2: Or the opposite, being so fidgety or restless that you've been moving around a lot more than usual.
1: No, not really.
2: Not at all.
1: Despite the fact that I've got up to leave twice, but I've already covered that one.
2: Good. Bloody hell. Nice. That is intense. Can I enter this, or will I
1: Please.
2: Just not?

0: enter it?
1: No, no, you can enter it. Yeah, let's see what it says.
0: Your results.
2: Do I need help?
0: David, you're a severe anxiety risk. You've got a mild risk of depression.
2: Come on.
0: The next steps. This isn't funny. Like, this is... I don't know what side I'm on. I don't know what I'm doing. It's really important to talk about your mental health. And if you are struggling, you've got to, like,
1: to get help. Absolutely, yeah. And I'm a big advocate for that.
0: Me too. And this is terrible, but it's also very funny.
1: No, it is. So I'm a severe anxiety risk.
0: It's just funny that you can export the PDF of these results.
1: Send it to my GP.
0: Yeah. It can be important to discuss your... This is true. This is serious. It can be important to discuss your risk of anxiety with someone you trust, like me on a radio show.
1: Yeah. I don't want to make a joke now.
0: You do?
1: No, I don't.
0: Oh, okay.
1: No, I just agree with that message.
0: Yeah, that's just nice.
1: Everyone should speak about their mental health.
0: Yeah, and it's
1: get help.
0: Stupid that there's any sort of taboo around it.
1: Yeah, don't suffer in silence.
0: Oh, I've got... You wouldn't be like, oh, I'm not going to tell anyone about my broken leg.
1: Yeah, right?
0: It'd be fucking mental.
1: And then be like, I don't want to burden anyone with the fact that my leg's broken.
0: Yeah, yeah.
1: So I'm going to pretend it's not.
0: Yeah. And it's terrible if you're an ostrich and you've broken your leg, because you can't fly.
1: You can't fly anyway.
0: Oh.
1: Oh, no, I see what you mean.
0: Yeah,
1: now.
0: Yeah, yeah.
1: Sorry.
0: No, that's okay.
1: A stupid ostrich with mental health problems.
0: We should go to an ad break. And yeah. if you're feeling in the ad break sad and scared, just talk to your phone or come on this show and we'll help you out. Seriously, though, mental health's important.
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12: VAR, you serious? 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
13: This is one sport where it's unforgiving. 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All their opinions are different and they all think their opinion matters and they don't mind voicing it. Yeah. So we're trying to create somebody for that. You know, you have to be robust, you have to be mentally strong.
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0: Welcome back to Privacy Settings, the radio equivalent of that Domino's pizza loading screen. Get ready, guys. We're baking. Good. You like
1: very
0: that?
1: Good, yeah.
0: I shouldn't leave such a big pause. I always just do the bit and then look at the guest and see what's happened.
1: Yeah, I think you needed me to like that bit then.
0: Big time.
1: You were like, we're baking.
0: Right?
1: Are we baking?
0: Are we baking?
1: Oh, we're baking.
0: Yeah, yeah. If you're a pizza, what toppings would you have?
1: If I was a pizza, or if I ordered pizza, did you ask? Sorry.
0: Both.
1: Okay. You didn't ask both, though, did you?
0: I did. You heard both, so that's what I meant. I'm just a very efficient questioner.
1: I'm a bit of a basic bitch. I just love a pepperoni pizza.
0: Yeah.
1: A pepperoni pizza, I could eat that all day, every day.
0: Yeah.
1: But if I was a pizza, I'd be the one with an egg in the middle.
0: Oh.
1: Because...
0: You're an ostrich.
1: Because I'm an ostrich.
0: Yeah.
1: And I love big eggs.
0: Yeah. That is mad. There's a restaurant in Leeds that any time we drive past it, whoever's in the car, I'm like, first time I had an egg on a pizza was in there. Because I couldn't believe it.
1: How old were you?
0: I was like 12.
1: Oh, yeah. All right. Fair enough. I thought this was like a really recent thing. You just got an egg on pizza and you're like, I had an egg on a pizza in there.
0: My mum's like, you're 34. What are you talking about? Yeah. Shut up. We were there. Yeah. When's the first time you had an egg on a pizza?
1: Oh, when I was but a boy. I was 4 and sent out of the house with nothing but the boots on my feet and clothes on my back. Worked a long, hard day that day and finally scraped together enough to get an egg on a pizza. Lasted me 3 weeks, that did. Then I was probably about the same age as you. Like 10, 12, kind of. It were hard.
0: Yeah, it were hard.
1: It were hard, Will.
0: Only one Fiorentina pizza between me and the old family.
1: Aye, but we made it work. I only ever had crusts growing up. Didn't have the egg until I was a man.
0: Never got none of this Domino's dip.
1: My father would come in and say, I've earned that egg today. You have crust, boy. You'd be glad of it.
0: We'd get the Domino's box. There wouldn't be no dip in that hole. Just be an empty hole.
1: My father, he used to hoard dips.
0: He'd sell them.
1: And that was the only way we could heat the house.
0: By selling.
1: He'd sell that honey mustard for all it was worth.
0: I don't know how to do segues.
1: Just do it.
0: Speaking of pizza, let's cut up a slice of your search history.
1: Hey, very good.
0: That's nice, isn't it?
1: Like, I don't actually Google that much because I just know stuff. Like, I'm incredibly knowledgeable.
0: Oh, yeah?
1: No, I think I just ask other people to do it. But
0: incredibly knowledgeable, but you needed to Google celebrity couples.
1: Yep.
0: Just wondering if they exist or what?
1: Yeah, I just had to look up my favourite celebrity couple.
0: Oh, my God. But oh, my God, I nearly dropped your phone. Fucking hell.
1: That's new, that.
0: Oh, no, sorry.
1: I can't even remember. Who is your favourite celebrity couple?
0: Well, my honest answer is I don't have a favourite celebrity couple because seems like nonsense to that as a category.
1: Yeah.
0: Like,
1: but if you had to pick...
0: Oh, Brangelina. I don't know. Who's
1: a
0: couple?
1: Together anymore.
0: I don't know. Jedward.
1: Siblings or dating?
0: Exactly, yeah. They're my favourite celebrity couple.
1: I feel like I always just say Tom Holland and Zendaya because they're the first one that comes into my mind, even though I'm not that big a fan of it. I mean, I love them both.
0: Yeah.
1: Almost as much as I love Apple Arcade. It's a great place to play games.
0: But you haven't signed up for it yet.
1: I will do. It's not pressuring me.
0: Oh, no, it's not pressure. I'm just keeping
1: I'll sign up for it. Right, give it here. I'll sign up for it.
0: Now, it seems like there's a story behind this one. Avanti West Coast Delay Repay, sorry.
1: Yeah, Avanti West Coast Delay Repay is sort of travelling between Manchester and London for lots of, you know, various comedy bits and seeing family and stuff. I have a curse where every time I set foot on a train, it is cancelled or delayed. And I know that that is also just the way that UK trains work, and they're generally shit.
0: It's also, I think, if there's an ostrich on the train, they have to cancel the train.
1: Yeah, I know. It's prejudice.
0: Yeah, it's tough.
1: Let's call it what it is. It's 2026.
0: Mm-hmm.
1: It's identity, you know? Like, I should be able to get a train same as anyone else.
0: Yeah.
1: Regardless of how big my plumage is. But I am also... That is where I am a bit of, like, an old man, like a grumpy old man, is I'm like, if I'm delayed, I'm getting the money back for it.
0: Is that being an old man?
1: I don't know. I feel like it is. But maybe that's just, like, an internal thing for me.
0: Yeah, I think that's sort of fine. It's definitely... There's an argument as being a tight northerner.
1: That maybe it's that then.
0: Yeah, which is sort of old man adjacent.
1: Yeah, yeah, an old man called Jason, like an old man called like Philip.
0: Yeah,
1: like
0: an old man called Frank.
1: Yeah, like an old man called John,
0: like an old man called Derek,
1: like an old man called Peter.
0: Like an old man called Andy.
1: Like an old man called Pedro.
0: Like an old man called Guanciale.
1: Oh, out.
0: Yeah, Guanciale's not a name.
1: No. Guanciale.
0: Guanciale is a cut of meat.
1: Is it?
0: Yeah, yeah, it's like a fatty sort of pork.
1: And you thought of an old man.
0: You said Pedro, I thought Guanciale.
1: I knew I'd add you there.
0: Yeah.
1: I knew I'd get the better of you.
0: Yeah.
1: What else has caught your eye?
0: Wordle.
1: Yeah, so that's another way where, and you might disagree, where I'm a bit of an old man, is I do like the sort of Wordle and Wordle-esque games. You know, we've got Framed.
0: Have you done Wordle today?
1: No, I haven't. Should we do Wordle?
0: I think we should do Wordle.
1: Okay, so...
0: What, do you have an always starting word?
1: So, yeah, my dad has a starting word that I often use, which is, and I'm going to bundle the pronunciation, adieu.
0: Did you say, I think you bungled the pronunciation of bungle.
1: Did I say bundle?
0: I think you said you bundled the pronunciation.
1: Maybe I got the pronunciation of this right, but I bungled the pronunciation of bungle.
0: Yeah, you did.
1: Okay, well, normally the reason that's good is because you test a lot of vowels.
0: Yeah, but now we've just got an A at the start.
1: What's your
0: going to? I use a different word every time.
1: Oh, right, okay.
0: Yeah, I don't cheat by using vowels.
1: Is that cheating?
0: Yeah, of course.
1: Get over it.
0: Okay, I will. Thanks.
1: Guess a word.
0: Okay, so A is in it, D, I, E, U are not in it, and A is not at the front. God, I did a degree in English literature. This is hard.
1: Prove it.
0: Should we go with graph?
1: I was going to suggest grasp, so that's weird that we both went broadly similar.
0: Wow.
1: Okay.
0: Okay, so we've got the A is in the wrong place, and the H at the end is in the word, but in the wrong place.
1: Ooh, hatch. Nope, because H can't be there.
0: No.
1: Don't hurry me.
0: Yeah, he is on the edge. He's a severe risk of anxiety, Hugh, so don't start typing shit in until...
1: Think of a word.
0: Fuck.
1: It's got to have a... Havoc.
0: Havoc? Wow. What a word.
1: If it is... Oh.
0: It would have been amazing. Okay, we've got the H, the A, and the O... are all in the wrong place. So the A's got to be at the end, right?
1: Yeah.
0: No, the last two. God, we could be here forever.
1: I'm committed to this now.
0: Yeah, yeah. Hugh has a guess.
1: No, yeah, go on.
0: Hugh's got a guess. The producer's got a guess. Float.
1: There's no H in
0: what
1: that.
0: What a fucking idiot. There's no H in it.
1: We've got the O and the A in the right place, though.
0: I've got a guess.
1: Is it shoal?
0: It's obviously shoal. That's a great shout. We would have got that before...
1: Floats.
0: Look, I've got a guess, and it's not got one of the letters in it.
1: I see why you keep him that side of the glass.
0: You helped us get it by fucking... We would have been it.
1: That's ridiculous.
0: This isn't out. Do you know what?
1: You walk it. Yeah. Get him. anything else from this? From from the searches or recent websites that you want to delve into?
0: Ramsbottom.
1: Ramsbottom is the little town that I'm from. Fun fact about Ramsbottom. It is the home of, this is a real thing, the World Black Pudding Throwing Contest.
0: Oh!
1: Happens every year, and it's exactly what you think it is. They shut off the main road, set up a big scaffolding, put Yorkshire puddings all over it.
0: Mm-hmm.
1: Look, a War of the Roses thing, sorry. And they just throw black pudding at Yorkshire puddings and try and knock them off.
0: Oh.
1: I've never been. But I do remember they tricked the press into coming and covering it one year. They phoned up like BBC News and were like, oh, you're going to come and cover the Black Pudding Throwing Contest? And they were like, obviously not. Why would we do that? They were like, that's fine. It's just that ITV and like Channel 4 are doing it. And they were like, okay, we'll send someone down. And then they phoned the others and did the same thing.
0: That's good
1: with
0: stuff.
1: All the competitors.
0: Do you reckon we could do that with guests? shame you don't want to do it. Stephen Fry said yes, but fine.
1: Yeah, no, we could fit you in, but actually we've got Barack Obama on later, so...
0: Do you reckon we could get Barack?
1: Yeah, I reckon you could get anyone you put your heart to. Anyone you put your mind to.
0: No.
1: I bundled that, didn't I?
0: You really, that was bundled AF, mate. Oh, you got a little thank you from Nell's Pizza here at 20. So, 22 minutes past midnight, you're ordering a pizza. At 9:31 in the morning, you're like, what is the weather like in Ramsbottom?
1: Yeah. So, I'd made a video about Northern Quarter, like, restaurant names, because they're always like something and something, and they do artisanal something.
0: Oh, yeah.
1: So, it'll be like, just give me a random word that's not food related.
0: Jizz.
1: So it'll be like jizz and stamp. It will do like Japanese crumpets and like your most hipster friend fucking lives for it.
10: Okay,
1: like there all the time.
10: Can we do more of these?
1: Yeah, please give me another word.
10: Bottle
1: and shrimp, and it does Italian-inspired noodles.
10: Guanciale
1: and filth. And that is like a CD. So it's like a bar that you can only get into if you use the right code word to get in. And it's in a basement. And their staff are dead rude.
10: This is a great game.
1: Yeah.
10: Yeah.
1: Well, but Nels reached out. And I'd never had a Nels. And they were like, that was funny. Don't make fun of us. Here's some voucher for free pizza. And it was very, very nice.
10: Yeah. Do you want to make fun of them now? You got your free pizza?
1: Yeah. Fuck it. What kind of name's Nels?
10: Yeah.
1: So, like, what? Who are you, Nell?
10: Yeah, yeah.
1: What do you do, pizza?
10: Yeah, not on your Nell.
1: You're not going to get the voucher, mate. Yeah.
10: What else have you been looking at on the internet? Let's find out, shall we? Oh, look at this. He's been on YouTube.
1: Mm.
10: He's been searching privacy settings podcast FUBAR.
1: I told you I watch it. And my own podcast is on there too.
10: Because I don't care about that. We're talking about this show.
1: I watch this one.
10: Did you watch it?
1: Yeah.
10: Why? Just because you're coming on it, thought, better check.
1: Yeah.
10: Yeah.
1: Yeah, yeah. I just thought, like, I wouldn't watch it otherwise. God, no. But
10: What do you make of the show as a fan?
1: Like, oh, as a fan? Great. Love it. Really, really enjoy it.
10: As an objective observer?
1: Yeah, no. Like, really good. Like, you know, it's all right, I guess. But then as, like, someone who's on it. Hostile, tense, uncomfortable,
10: yeah,
1: hot and sticky.
10: How could we change the guest experience?
1: Just turn the temperature all the way down. I don't know why you've got it so high up. I think it's in an attempt to make me take my clothes
10: off. It is, yeah.
1: Yeah. And change the host.
10: Do you mean producer? Right.
1: I like him.
10: Me too. He's really nice. Good at his job. Yeah. Who would you suggest as a replacement?
1: I could do it.
10: You're based up north, though, aren't you?
1: Yeah, but, like, you're from the north and stuff, so, like, it wouldn't be that much of a contrast.
10: Do you want to do a swap?
1: Yeah.
10: Yeah, all right.
1: All right.
10: See how this goes.
1: Hi. Let's go through your phone, lad. What you been Googling? Oh, no, you've not been Googling that, have you? Bloody hell.
10: That's much better, actually.
1: Yeah?
10: Yeah.
1: Oh, what's your mental health like?
10: It's not good.
1: Oh, no. Oh. Let's talk about it for 20 minutes.
10: Perfect. That's,
1: all right,
10: that's
1: brilliant. Yeah, let's swap back.
10: Yeah,
1: cool.
10: Good stuff. Thanks for coming in.
1: Nice.
10: Cheers.
1: So normally this much walking around?
10: Honestly, there's never been this much walking around.
1: Good, I'm glad. What else has caught your eye apart from yourself?
10: Well, you've got some podcast. Is That Everything Podcast?
1: Is That Everything Podcast? Oh, that's a podcast hosted by David Thomas and Phoebe Mills, covering your customer service stories and nightmare workplace encounters. And people send them in and we talk about them on the podcast.
10: You got quite quiet at the end there.
1: Everyone should follow my podcast.
10: Have you worked in customer service?
1: I did. I did my time.
10: Mm-hmm.
1: I did 11 years in customer service.
10: Wow.
1: In a variety of jobs. I did Pets at Home for a bit, which everyone...
10: And then where did you work?
1: Ooh, that'd be... That was fat. That was... If we could just... Yeah, that was good.
10: That was good stuff. Good. Yeah, yeah. That'll get, carry on. Best sort of comedy when it interrupts the flow of the guest that you got on the show.
1: I want to now.
10: Good. I don't care. Go listen to that podcast. It's better than this one because I've not been on it yet.
1: Yet. But there's time.
10: There's always time.
1: But, you know, we've got, like, a lot of, like, backlog of, like, guests and stuff. So, like, I suppose we could see if, like, maybe sometime in the future. It's not you. It's not a you thing. It's not a you thing at all. It's just, like, we'll just see.
10: Yeah, no, I get it. I get it. Like, some people who do podcasts are incredibly unorganized and don't know what's good for them, so.
1: Okay.
10: It's hard to choose the right guests.
1: Yeah.
10: Yeah. I mean, we really, like... lot of people ahead of you in the queue that we said yes to and they said no, and then we thought, ugh.
1: Did you?
10: We scraped the bottom of the barrel. We scraped off the bottom of the barrel. There was a pile of shit underneath it, and we thought, there's David Thomas. Let's get him on.
1: Oh, right, yeah. Yeah, no, it's good, that. It's good content, that.
10: You've just searched the word trailer.
1: Yeah, so I did want to talk about this. I do this quite a lot because there's always new trailers out, and I just quite like seeing what's about. So I just searched the word trailer and I just watched the new trailers because I do quite like a film trailer. And I don't know why I do this, but I forget that I do this, and every so often, do you know what it is? I think I searched it once because there was like a, let's say it was one of the big like Marvel films or something.
10: Yeah.
1: And I was like, oh, are we searching trailer?
10: Yeah, okay. Let's search trailer.
1: So I wanted to see whatever the newest one was, but I couldn't remember the film. So I just searched the word trailer and it brought that up and a couple of others that I also wanted to watch. And now I find it a very effective system. And here we are. There's nothing out at the minute though.
10: Well, this is also the algorithm of this work computer, which...
1: Why are there, like, five trailers for that Jake Gyllenhaal film? In the Grey?
10: I wonder if it's different if I search it on your...
1: Yeah, try it.
10: You've searched Happy Tree Friends on here.
1: Yeah, so I'm staying with mates at the minute, and two of us had seen Happy Tree Friends as kids, and one of us hadn't. And we, did you?
10: Yeah.
1: Yeah, oh, my God. So we just had to traumatise them.
10: Yeah.
1: We were talking about, like... the sort of brain rot now that kids encounter and experience. And I've got a little nephew and he loves his like Italian brain rot, which again, if you're not familiar, is very much a real thing.
10: Brano rotto.
1: Sì. That's as far as I'll go. And yeah, we were talking about
10: like, the sea.
1: Brain rot back in our day. So also on there would be the like Astaf movie. I don't know if you remember that. That was a thing.
10: Astaf movie.
1: That was our brain rot back in the day. That and fucking Happy Tree Friends.
10: Yeah, that's wild. Explain Happy Tree Friends for the listeners.
1: Okay, so if you can imagine like an adorable group of critters that live in the forest and then violently disembowel and dismember each other, that's it. Yeah, and I just remember I had a mate at the like back in the day who was obsessed with it. Oh, it's got Astaf movie up. And then this, yeah.
10: No, you were in the middle. That was terrible, terrible timing from Hugh here. We're talking about someone else. He just puts Astaf up, and because you're a yes ander, he said, "Oh, there it is."
1: Yes, and
10: completely fucked up the flow of you talking about it.
1: And
10: you can't just say and.
1: Yes.
10: Jesus Christ, we've broken David.
1: Happy Tree Friends is just diabolical. Yeah, I had a friend who was obsessed with it, and he used to make me watch it quite a lot whenever I go around his. That was pretty much it. Yeah. You could have put Astaf movie up, but. 30 seconds ago now.
10: Oh, do you want to put it up now? No, he doesn't want to put it up now. That's
1: hurt
10: fair.
1: His feelings now.
10: No, we've hurt his feelings. Look, you can't hurt people's feelings. I think we should probably go to a little ad break. How do you feel about that?
1: Go on, treat yourself.
10: Do you want to say something like, oh, we'll see you later, going to an ad break? Just like something really cool and nice to the
1: oh,
10: listener.
1: We'll see you later. We're going to an ad break.
10: Beautiful.
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21: I think the idea of it being a protest vote is a storyline and a narrative that's fading away very quickly. Are we a party that's growing quickly? 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Absolutely, but we're ready to take on those challenges. And I think our new membership are too.
23: VAR, you serious? With Cecil G. Thomas.
24: What is the point of an umbrella?
25: That come out of nowhere.
24: Bro, they make me feel ill, bro.
25: No, you can't do
24: no,
25: that.
24: No, no, no, they make me feel absolutely ill. And it's been obviously ridiculous recently because there's been so much rain. Mm-hmm. I'll tell you why I hate umbrellas. They're too big for the pavement, and they're too big for one person, and they're way too small for two people. At least half of me, at least my left side or my right side, is getting drenched in rain.
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10: Welcome back to Privacy Settings. Oh, should I say privacy? I never know, man. Privacy?
1: I would say privacy, I think.
10: Okay. Welcome back to Privacy Settings, the only show with a green circle around it because we're close friends. David, on a scale of 1 to 10, how close are we?
1: 6.
10: That's pretty close.
1: We could be closer, though.
27: Should we just move on, maybe?
10: Let's move on. You do comedy stuff.
1: I do.
10: Are you writing ideas in your notes app?
1: I am. It's on a memo called TikToks, even though I write for, you know, every social media platform, really, but there's a...
10: It's called TikToks.
1: Yeah. So I've got to try and, like, establish some more characters, some more bits, more recurring things. I do have something on the memos app that I did want to talk to you about, actually.
10: Oh, yeah?
1: Can I get the phone back for a moment?
10: Oh.
1: Does that break protocol?
10: That breaks protocol a bit, but we have also...
1: You do it for me.
10: Yeah.
1: So there's a memo on here, I don't know if you saw it when you were having a little scroll then, that is called Ruddles, and it's Ruddles that I would like to talk to you about. Just to set the scene, we all do this, right? It's normal, we all do this. So whenever you can't remember the name for something, a lot of the time your brain will suggest like a close alternative.
10: Uh-huh.
1: So say you couldn't remember Dr. Pepper...
10: Yeah.
1: And your brain would give you Professor Paprika. Yeah. Instead of going, oh, no, it's not that. That's stupid. What is it? Oh, yeah, Dr. Pepper. You just see how many you can come up with before you remember the actual thing. And then you know
10: Very nice.
1: And compare notes at the end. So I've got a few that I'd like to read.
10: I'd love to hear them.
1: So, you know, like privacy,
10: mm-hmm.
1: are you urinal or urinal?
10: Urinal.
1: I'm urinal. And you're a urinal boy. I couldn't remember the name for urinal cakes. You know, the little, like, bleach blocks that you're getting them. So we had loo cubes.
10: Nice.
1: Toilet towels. And then I think I can see that the pattern I've done here, I've gone for like a toilet kind of cleaning product and a food thing. We had sanitary cheese.
10: Oh, that's horrid.
1: Mm. Underneath that, the Artful Dodger. Can't remember his name. Tricky Richard. And then the phrase, I can't remember why, but I couldn't remember the phrase, what's good for the goose is good for the gander.
10: Yeah.
1: So I did three wrong versions of this. What's good for the hen is good for the house. What's good for the cat is good for the mantelpiece. And then this feels like something your nan would say, what's good for the stove is good for the hob.
10: Yeah. These all feel...
1: They feel right,
10: feel
1: don't
10: right,
1: they?
10: Don't they?
1: Yeah.
10: Tricky and Richard and the urinal cakes.
1: Tricky Richard and the urinal cakes.
10: I want as many as you've got. Okay. Like, the problem is, I can't remember what I've forgotten.
1: Oh, I see.
10: So, and I want to play the game, but I don't know what I've forgotten.
1: The next time you do it, actively, like, see where you, the wrong answers that your brain comes up with.
10: Yeah.
1: I mean, there's plenty more on there if you want a little...
10: Oh, wow, it goes back.
1: Yeah, no, we've been doing this for years.
10: Post Malone, Pancake Man.
1: Yep.
10: Who's Jordana and the Shoeshiners?
1: Is that a riddle or is that like a real...
10: That's a riddle. What's the real one?
1: Oh, God. This I want to say Marina and the Diamonds, but I could be wrong.
10: Katrina and the Waves.
1: Was it? Oh, I wasn't far off.
10: This is the way around to do it.
1: Okay, you hit me with the riddles and I'll tell you.
10: What is Joel Jellyfish? Or Witch Dr. Wiggins? Or Groovy Yates? Or Carmen Electra? Or Reggie Gregorian?
1: Oh, God, I cannot remember.
10: Spirit of Jazz.
1: Oh, from the Mighty Boosh.
10: There you go.
1: Yeah, God.
10: Okay, Rutger Hauer. Cumberbund John or Tallahassee Matthew.
1: These feel like names for Benedict Cumberbatch, but I don't think it is.
10: So close. So close, but so wrong. So Rick and Morty character.
1: Shit, now I can't remember.
0: Crumbopulous Michael.
1: Oh, okay, yeah.
0: Decide or Die, We're Out of Tuna, Help Me, I Can't Breathe.
1: Is that Don't Hug Me, I'm Scared?
0: Yeah!
1: We got one.
0: We got one. That's good fun, that. Ice Boy, Cool Eyes Wayne, Ting.
1: I sincerely have no idea.
0: T-Pain.
1: T-Pain. How did I forget T-Pain's name?
0: Yeah, are you a forgetful person?
1: Oh, big time.
0: Oh, that's good fun. Ruddles. How'd you come up with the name Ruddles?
1: I think it was the name of an ale at a pub when we were talking about it.
0: Yeah.
1: And someone had ordered Ruddles, and we were like, that'll do.
0: We've been through your phone. We've looked at all this fun stuff you do on it.
1: Yeah.
0: How long are you spending on your phone?
1: Too long.
0: Do you think so?
1: Yeah, like, although a lot of, if you're having a lot of, like, comedians and especially, like, social media kind of content creatory people on this, I don't know how bad I'm going to be compared to other people. How do I compare?
0: Well, it's like, not great that, I mean, this is the rough average. 7 hours a week is probably, 7 hours a day, excuse me, is probably the average screen time.
1: Oh, is it? Yeah. Is that about normal?
0: Yeah.
1: Oh, all right. Okay, I don't feel as bad now. Who's the worst that you've had?
0: Mahatma Gandhi, drag queen, who spent, I think, like, 21 hours a day on her phone.
1: 21 hours?
0: Yeah.
1: Do they not sleep?
0: Yeah, they do sleep, but I think they sleep with their phone on.
1: Oh, wow. Okay, fair enough.
0: Very good drag queen. I don't know how she has the time.
1: Oh, God.
0: Second was Tom Nesta.
1: Oh, yeah?
0: Yeah, big screen time boy.
1: What was Tom's?
0: It was around 11 hours.
1: Fucking hell, Tom.
0: Yeah, but Big John said it was okay.
1: Did
0: Big John commented underneath and said, bosh. You know?
1: Bosh.
0: I used to have a soundboard.
1: I hope Big John comments under this one.
0: 6 hours, 49 minutes on your screen, 22 hours and 10 minutes on socials.
1: Yes.
0: You've spent 10 hours and 3 minutes on WhatsApp. I don't think anybody uses anything else than WhatsApp. I think it's crazy when someone sends you an SMS.
1: Yeah, I know. Like, so, I mean, and clearly I'm a chatty boy.
0: Yeah. Are you a voice noter, a texter, a caller?
1: I'm a texter.
0: Uh-huh.
1: But I have friends who are big time voice noters, including my co-host of Is That Everything podcast, Phoebe, who once sent me one that I think was like 29 minutes. And that's the longest I've had.
0: Wow.
1: I have had one that was, I think, about an hour from my nan, and she just did it by accident.
0: Oh, that's fun.
1: Yeah. But Phoebe's like, it's like a podcast. I treat it like a podcast as well. Spend a lot of time on Instagram as well.
0: 7 hours, 21 minutes.
1: That is because Instagram Reels it just has my sense of humour down to a T a lot of the time.
0: Oh, yeah.
1: And then other times just betrays me. But clearly, you know, treat them mean, keep them keen, I keep going back.
0: Should we see what comes up if I go on your Instagram
1: Please,
0: right now?
1: Yeah, yeah. It better be absolute bollocks.
0: As in social media, it's not in productivity.
1: No, because it's very much not productive.
0: Okay, the first person to come up on your like little scroll across is Tom
1: Elwes.
0: Tom Elwes.
1: Yeah.
0: And then Al Nash.
1: Yeah.
0: And then the Jules Cameron.
1: Yeah.
0: And then Guffball.
1: Guffball.
0: Tom Elwes is doing headshots. It's headshot day.
1: Do you want to reply to him?
0: Yeah.
1: Yeah.
0: What should I say?
1: I didn't know if you were going to do a little video for him.
0: Oh, yeah.
1: Just send him a little video, wish him well for his headshots.
0: Well, it's 5 hours ago. Hi, Tom. We really hope the headshot session went very well 5 hours ago. Anything to add, David?
1: Hope the headshot session went well 5 hours ago.
0: Don't ask me if I've got anything to add.
1: You got anything to add?
0: Nope. A little sticker on it.
1: That says?
0: Sound on.
1: Yeah, because if we watch that with the sound off, you'd probably be quite confused.
0: Yeah, I don't actually know Tom at all.
1: Okay, well, you're about to.
0: Al Nash.
1: Yeah, what's Al said?
0: It depends on if his headshots are any use.
1: That's true.
0: Al Nash is on something called Snuluk. Snuluk?
1: Snuluk. Yeah, no, yeah. I don't know what that is, actually.
0: No.
1: No, but I wish him all the best for it. I'm not jealous.
0: Whatever it might be, his little project, fine. Mm. And then Guffball is playing DBD.
1: Yeah, whatever DBD is.
0: Don't buy that. Just don't buy that. You go to shops and say...
1: Are you trying to start a catchphrase?
0: I don't buy that.
1: Don't buy that.
0: Yeah. Don't buy that. This is good fun being on your Instagram. I was only going to go on to see a reel.
1: Yeah, I was going to say, you've not even gone on my reel.
0: Oh, the first reel is a reel I've already seen today.
1: Is it? What is it?
0: It's Matt's Entertainment. Everyone ignores the pizza rule. Wait a minute. This looks like... Oh, yeah, Rob Copland reposted it.
2: Ooh, pizza. Hey! Says here you're going to leave it to stand on a wire rack for 2 minutes.
5: That's just what the government want you to think.
1: Ooh, I didn't expect his head to pop, to be fair.
0: Yeah, yeah. Oh, I've turned the volume up too high. That's fun. So it knows your. It knows your.
1: Yeah, I mean, normally, if you scroll far enough, you will just get, like, absolute brain rot shit. Oh, five, so six, keep going if you want.
0: 9, 10.
1: What have we got here?
0: What have we got? I'm so bored, here's some things I don't understand.
5: Here's a list of things I don't understand. If heat rises, then why isn't it hot at the top of a mountain? Like, in theory, shouldn't Mount Everest just be covered in sand and, like, signs for the nearest frozen Coke? Oh, SOS only.
1: This is on my algorithm.
0: Yeah, I am...
1: Right, that's not the best sort of advertisement for my sense of humour there, is it?
0: Yeah. Hammers were invented in 3000 BC. People in 2999 BC. It's not even anything.
1: Yeah.
0: Sometimes I think about this podcast, like from an external perspective, and I think, boy, boy, who would watch this?
1: Me, clearly.
0: Yeah.
1: For 7 hours a day.
0: Do you like scrolling on Instagram?
1: I'm a big scroller. That is why I just lose so much time to it, is I'm just forever scrolling on Instagram.
0: Yeah.
1: And I think it's that same feeling when you would get, like... Did you ever used to collect Pokemon cards as a kid?
0: Big time.
1: Yeah, I was going to say you look like the type.
0: What do you mean? What does that mean?
1: No, I am too. It's nothing. Just don't overthink it.
0: Okay. Feels mean, but it's...
1: Yeah. But when you would get like a little lucky dip of Pokemon cards sometimes, and you wouldn't know what was in there, more often than not, it would be absolute shit.
0: Yeah.
1: But every so often, you get like a shiny Charizard and your day would be made. That's what scrolling on Instagram feels like.
0: Yeah.
1: It's like a lucky dip, and you just go in and go in and go in, and you're like, oh my God, this is awful, this is horrendous. And then one of them makes you go at your nose a bit, and you're like, oh man.
0: Worth it.
1: There goes another hour.
0: Whole thing was worth it.
1: Yeah.
0: Do you have a healthy relationship with your phone, David?
1: Not even remotely.
0: No?
1: No. I feel joint at the hip with my phone.
0: Yeah.
1: And it's I want to be one of those people who goes, yeah, I put my phone on black and white and I deleted Instagram and I only use it for the bare minimum.
0: Mm.
1: But that is where my job is. So I would just be out of work if I did that.
0: Yeah.
1: So, you know. Oh, Tom's replied.
0: Oh, yeah. Wow. Quick reply from Tom.
1: He says... Ha ha ha ha ha. Good.
0: Mm. Yeah, I think if he really liked it, he'd send a video back.
1: Oh, he's typing again.
0: Oh, he's typing. I hope it's not rude.
1: Love the sketches. Think we can do the toothbrush one. That's for me. That's not for you.
0: I don't know, actually. Maybe that is for me.
1: Oh, that's true. Do you want to do the toothbrush sketch?
0: Yeah.
1: Okay. I'll tell him.
0: Yeah, say Will's into the toothbrush idea.
1: I'm really typing. Will is into the toothbrush.
0: Yeah. Oral A... through D. Because oral B exists. What was oral A? That's the sketch.
1: You know what oral A is.
0: Don't do that. Oh, well. Don't buy that.
1: Oh, don't buy that.
0: It's been a pleasure having you on the podcast. It's like the end now.
1: Oh, right. Wow. Okay.
0: That's crazy.
1: I feel like I'm in a car crash. It's just suddenly stopped.
0: Yeah.
1: Yeah.
0: A lot of people say that about this show.
1: That's how I describe
0: like
1: it.
0: Car crash. Did you enjoy looking through your phone?
1: Hated every second of it.
0: Right.
1: I'm a very anxious person, as we found out.
0: Yeah, that was...
1: I'm highly stressed.
0: Yeah, one of the strangest starts to the show. Do you feel safe and looked after on the show?
1: No, I definitely do.
0: Mm.
1: I feel safe, and I feel looked after on this show,
0: and
1: I've had a great time.
0: Oh, it feels like you're not telling the truth.
1: I'm telling the truth.
0: Who should we get on the podcast next?
1: Tom Elwes.
0: Yeah, that makes sense. We've just messaged
1: him. I feel
0: like
1: you owe him now.
0: Owe him what?
1: Well, after that horrible message you sent him saying your headshots look shit.
0: I didn't say that.
1: Should we play it back?
0: No. Oh, well, I mean, this whole thing's recorded. I'm pretty sure I said I hope the headshot session went well.
1: You watch it back and you find out.
0: I'm not going to watch this show back.
1: No, I wouldn't either.
0: David, thanks for coming on. Anything you want to say to the listeners before you leave us?
1: Thank you for having me on. Follow me on social media and follow my podcast on social media and come see me do live shows when I do live shows, and I think that's about it.
0: Yeah, great. I love it.
1: Thanks for having me.
0: 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David, say goodbye to the people.
1: Goodbye, people.
0: Thanks for being here, the people. I love you, and we'll see you next time when there'll be a David Thomas, but in a different form, and be a different person.
1: Bye.
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4: The issues that we have, or the thoughts and feelings that we have around our weight, a lot of them come from our mums. I remember my auntie saying to me, before your mum died, she was worried that you were getting fat. 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She compares my body type to her body type, to my cousins. 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
25: The planned increase to fuel duty has been postponed. The government was due to introduce a 5p levy in September, but the freeze will now be extended until the end of the year. Sir Keir Starmer says the change is due to the conflict in the Middle East. At PMQs, he once again faced criticism from Conservative leader Kemi Badenoch.
27: We're backing drivers by extending the freeze in fuel duty for the rest of the year.
28: We asked him about this on the 11th of March and the 25th of March, and he said he wasn't going to do it, so thank you for the U-turn. Labour MPs are shaking their heads. It would make more sense if they just did what we were doing, because they'd get there in the end anyway.
25: Meanwhile, the government's under fire after plans to impose a ban on UK imports of diesel and jet fuel made from Russian oil has been watered down. Crude that has been processed in a third country will be allowed while new sanctions are being phased in. Trade Minister Chris Bryant insists the UK is not helping Russia to profit from the current oil crisis.
29: We are not loosening any sanctions. The sanctions from today are tougher than they were yesterday. They're tougher than they were a month ago. And by the end of the year, they will be even tougher, because we want to make sure that Russia doesn't prosper and doesn't prosper in its battle with Ukraine.
25: Inflation has fallen to 2.8%, but it's set to rise due to the impact of the war in Iran. It's still way off the Bank of England's target of 2%. Supermarkets have hit back at claims the government wants them to cap the price of essential goods. Ministers have been forced to deny they've urged bosses to voluntarily freeze the price of key groceries such as eggs, milk and bread. The boss of Channel 4 has finally apologised after rape and sexual assault allegations from three contestants on Married at First Sight. Chief Executive Priya Dogra says she's deeply sorry. And Kylie Minogue has revealed she battled cancer for a second time in 2021. She says she managed to keep it to herself after a high-profile breast cancer diagnosis in 2005. That's the latest from Radio News Hub. I'm David Hall.
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14: Hi, I'm Tanya Moore. I'm an actor, comedian and your favourite presenter. And this time 2 years ago, I, along with most of Britain, was glued to my TV watching The Traitors. Even though I am 100% faithful, I know a few fellow comedians that would make incredible traitors. And now, I am on a mission to find out who. This is Art of Deception. Through a series of challenges, I'm going to test these liars to see if they can bluff convincingly, detect the truth, and ultimately lie their way to victory. Joining us this week as our star liars, we have two more amazing comedians, Babatunde Alashe and Emmanuel Sanubi. Now, Babatunde is a comedian, actor, and podcaster who has won prestigious awards for all of those things. All of those things! He is constantly on TV, lend me your money, including appearances in The Last Leg, Would I Lie to You, Gogglebox, nearly every single TV's panel, and this year as a contestant on Taskmaster. Emmanuel is also a highly accomplished comedian, despite only starting out a few years ago, show off. He is already a regular favourite on the live comedy circuit, as well as frequently appearing on our TV schemes on Live at the Apollo and Comedy Central. Welcome to you both, how are you?
15: I'm not going to lie, I feel like you should have done them in the other order.
14: No.
15: His was like 25 minutes long.
14: Yeah.
15: You said three things about me.
14: I know. I tell you why it happened that way. Because Emmanuel has only been here for a few years.
15: Yeah.
14: Babatunde is at least decades in.
15: Yeah, fully.
14: Like, yeah, he's been
15: two
14: working.
15: Two decades.
14: Like, you get it.
15: Like, it's horrible.
14: You get it. It's not horrible with your CV. Makes sense.
15: That's what I'm saying. Yeah. But his one after mine.
14: No.
15: That's the bigger one.
14: No, because I like making you feel small. Like, you're already 6 foot plus, bruv. Relax up yourself. Yeah. First of all, I'm going to go to Babatunde. How was Taskmaster?
16: Yo, that was... I think you... Because you know me, it was good, but I weren't prepared.
14: Yeah!
16: Like, fully... Because you know, like... How can I put this? I know the show,
14: yeah,
16: but I don't know the show. So as I've rocked up and I'm doing the task, I'm like, yo, what's wrong with you people? And I had that moment where I was just like, you lot are like, you're getting on my nerves now. Like, I don't know what all this nonsense. There was one task where they wanted me to basically dip fortune cookies into hot sauce and keep eating it. And I genuinely switched on set. I'm just like, yo, allow it. Like,
14: I was like, I was watching it and I was like, they've edited well, but I can tell Bubba's not enjoying himself.
16: So, but no, I've had a great time.
14: Yeah.
16: Like, just the whole entirety of the thing, being in studio, meeting people like Jack D and all of that, I was just like, yeah, this is dope, man. Yeah. I had a good time.
14: And it was a brilliant lineup.
16: Yeah, it was.
14: Yeah,
16: it was
14: fantastic.
16: Man, Jones, yeah, and these
14: really, really good series. Emmanuel, do you want me to ask you a question or should I continue with that?
15: I'm just here. I got my notepad.
14: Yeah.
15: Do you know, it's me in 10 years. Joke is, we've got the same name as well.
16: You're Bubba as
15: Bubba.
16: Well.
15: That's what my family, only my family really call me Bubba. Because in Yoruba, Bubba means father figure, mm-hmm. man of the house.
14: Ah.
15: So that was a nickname because I'm named after my dad.
14: Right.
15: So, yeah, so I was like, having another...
14: So I've got two Bubbas.
15: And to hear people say it properly as well. Because it's not...
16: Babatunde.
15: Baba.
16: Yeah.
14: Sorry.
15: Because normally when people say Bubba, I hear like the Forrest Gump film.
14: Yeah, Bubba. Sorry. It's
15: and
14: me like, and
15: no,
14: my...
15: No, I'm not running. I'm
14: me
15: not
14: and
15: running
14: my English anywhere. Jamaican self. I said Babatunde.
15: Oh, we mess up all of your words as well.
14: Babatunde.
16: Tunde.
14: Tunde.
16: So say it like you're saying come back or returned.
14: Baba Tunde.
16: Yeah.
14: Ah.
16: It's like a
14: you
16: song.
14: You learn something new every day.
15: I went, there was, I've done a couple of, there was this thing we done around heart failure. And it was about the donor systems, right? In the UK and how people that are basically not white have got the lowest. They're like the lowest on the level to get. If you want a donor, the best match is someone who it matches your DNA.
14: Yeah.
15: But we're also like the lowest in actually being on the donor list of people. So we're trying to get that message off that people should be
1: giving
15: and getting, because other people, if something happens, there are people that need it.
1: Yeah.
15: And I'm dragged up in North London. I sound like this. Mm. But then I also did a lot of growing up in Lagos.
16: Okay.
15: So do you know when it's like certain words you don't like to say a Yoruba name with an English accent? I don't know how to do it.
1: Right.
15: And then we're doing this we're doing this part of the show where one of the doctors was a Yoruba woman, and her name was Femi Ola. But I sound like this. So yeah. On radio, imagine you don't know me.
16: Yeah.
1: Oh God.
15: And I'm. It sounds like I'm doing. It sounds like I was doing
1: taking a piss.
15: Yeah. Because I'm not. And next on the call we have Dr. Femi Ola, and they go. And they're like, can you bring it? I was like, I don't know how that is how you say her name.
1: Can you not be more, less Nigerian? Is that what they said?
15: Femi Ola Gogo. I don't know how, how you say
16: I'm
15: it.
16: I'm fully done.
15: Like, I don't, do you know what I mean? There's certain, do you know how long it took me, like, growing up to stop saying examinations and just say exam?
16: See, look at examinations.
15: Uh-huh. I'll be able to, how are your examinations?
16: You see them? There's some Yoruba names that are just
15: He's the first time when people go, "What's your middle name?" And I'm like, "I've got 9 middle names."
16: Yeah, fully. Yeah.
15: Do you know about naming ceremony?
1: I do know about naming ceremony. Yeah. I thought that happened at the ceremony, but you don't actually carry it.
15: No. You
1: just
15: do.
1: Choose.
15: No, you do.
1: So your birth certificate is like 2
15: essay.
1: Pages.
15: It's an essay.
16: Lucky for me, I've only got 4.
1: Okay.
16: But I learned about the other 55 names.
15: Only.
16: I learned about the other 55 names I have that other aunties and uncles and grandmas and all gave me. Yeah. It's mad.
1: Wow.
15: And all of the names will have meaning for something. So my son, his middle name is Baba Shino, which translates to God opens the door.
16: Yeah.
15: It's like given opportunity.
1: Yeah.
16: So Nigerian names are serious, you know.
15: Poetic.
16: Serious.
15: Poetic. Come on. Trying to explain that to someone when they go, "What's your middle name?" And I'm like, "I want to tell you, but you're just going to spend the next 20 minutes saying it back to me and getting it wrong."
1: You ain't lied yet. I'm not going to lie to you.
15: Dung? No. Is it a Beyond Dung? No. I was like, just stick with Emmanuel. Yeah. You see, like, it sounds natural. That's how you're meant to say it.
16: It's when they get Sheung wrong. That one pisses me off. Because they'll be like, Sean, and it's like, Sheung.
15: Yeah.
16: But you got the Sheung.
15: That's my...
1: Because it sounds like a car just went past.
15: Yeah.
1: Sheung. Sheung.
16: Yeah.
1: Okay, wait.
15: That's my sister's name. Olu Sheung.
16: Sheung.
15: Yeah.
1: Wow.
16: I'm Shegu.
15: Shegu. Okay.
1: I'm not going to lie. I feel like at this point we've lost the white listeners.
16: Oh, sorry. Yeah, my bad. They don't know what's going on.
15: What?
1: They say, hold on. What? The art of what? This is deceptive. This is very deceptive.
15: Well, you're talking about deception. You've got 2 Nigerians on, so you're nailing it already. I'm just saying it.
1: I didn't say that.
15: No, it's real, though.
1: A Nigerian.
15: It's
1: said
15: real.
1: That.
15: Let me
1: the other Nigerian's losing his mind, by the way.
15: Do you know about the space shuttle one?
16: What? Go true.
15: Right.
16: I need to hear this.
15: Right. So there was an email that was sent around that basically described, it said that a Nigerian astronaut, which should have been your first clue. Right, you should have read that and gone, no.
16: There's something wrong here.
15: Yeah, a Nigerian astronaut has been stuck on them. He was sent to the moon in the 60s, and he's been stuck there ever since, and they're trying to raise funds to bring him home.
16: See, Nigerians, yeah.
15: Right.
16: Our people, we're too much, man.
15: But here's what I'm saying. If you send them money, you can't complain. That's your fault. You don't deserve money. If you fell for that...
16: Basically, what you're saying is, don't trust us. That's what you're
15: saying. Some stuff like that. Because the joke is, on that hand, we did that. But then on the other side, you think it was a Nigerian that invented the blood transfusion machine to be done in an emergency. So we'll go from doing something life-saving to save thousands, and then go, yeah, but we're... also going
1: to
15: do this.
1: It sounds like you did the first thing to get the money to make the machine.
16: Yeah.
1: It's all hand in hand. So, Baba, you got a tour next year. High expectations.
16: Yeah. You see how I'm shook.
1: You look like you're going to cry.
16: Ah, listen.
1: But why? You've been on tours before. Why are you scared?
16: Yeah, no, because you know what it is. This is like my sophomore album.
1: Okay.
16: You know
1: what
16: I'm saying? Like, this is the second one.
1: Yeah.
16: And it's how can I say? you're going to see a more vulnerable side.
1: Ooh.
16: Yeah, because I've been doing therapy, so all the stories in this are 100% true.
1: Oh.
16: Yeah, so people find out a lot about me on this tour.
1: Oh, wow. Anyway, but now I'm really coming. Wow. Okay.
16: So, and that's why it's called High Expectations, because it's like, since everything has kind of like gotten a bit like more tension, like the TV work and stuff, like, just I feel a lot of pressure from like family, friends, being a father, being a husband, and like just even within the space of like TV, just the expectations of like just people, they expect me to just churn out material like that, and I'm just like, whoa, I gotta live life. So that's where this was birthed off of, when I was having conversations with

0: And I used to, anything from like 20p all the way up to a fiver.
1: Why?
0: And I, what I would do, because I thought I was smart, I would get it and then I'd like hide it under like, maybe like the chair or the carpet or something like that. And my mum was sweeping once, yeah? And then she's lifted up the carpet to sweep under the carpet and then she's seen all this money and she's just like, she's put two and two together. She's like, so you think, yeah, that you can jack me, put it under here and then collect it later. Is that what you think? And I was like, no, I didn't do it, did it. She was like, shut your mouth, did it. Got whooped that day, boy.
1: Wee.
0: Yeah, man. So, yeah.
1: Okay, Emmanuel, which lie do you think is the real lie and which two are not the lies?
2: These are tough ones. I'm not going to lie. They're
1: all feasible.
2: They are all feasible. I mean, the not hungry one, I don't think it's that one.
1: Okay.
2: Because I'm thinking of me telling my mum that I'm not hungry and that wasn't an excuse. You get in, you are eating. You're eating now, you will never eat it again.
1: Hello.
2: Do you know what I mean? It was, so that one I'm ruling off. So it's either the wet the bed one, which I'm not going to lie, I've done that lie. I did that lie last week. I didn't do it last week. I woke up my son as a son. That is, I need you to take the hit on this one. But,
1: I'm sorry.
2: It's one or three.
1: Okay.
2: It's one or three. What are you saying?
1: I was open to number one, and then I was open to number two because my nephew is very much I'm not hungry, and yeah. You can hear his stomach, but he doesn't want to stop playing. But then when you said you can't say that to your mum, I was like, oh, yeah, she would never just let you be malnutritioned in these streets
2: when
1: there's rice in the fridge.
2: Exactly.
1: So I'm going to go...
2: Number three had a lot of details.
1: It had a lot of details. But I felt like there was more emotion in number one.
2: All right, I'm going to tell you, gentlemen. Let's go number one then.
1: Let's go number one. Is it number one?
0: No.
1: No way!
2: Which one is it?
1: Number three.
0: Number three.
1: No!
0: Listen.
2: Number three.
0: Listen,
2: number three.
1: I hope you pay that back now. Now you can afford to.
0: In full.
1: Are you crazy?
2: Listen.
1: Okay.
2: He owes money still.
0: Yeah. Sorry,
2: there's definitely
0: and that's why I said I felt bad about that. And I'm glad you picked up on like there was a lot of deal. Yeah, number one, boy. And I felt, as I got older, I felt so bad.
1: Yeah.
0: Man.
1: Aye, aye, aye. Okay, mm-hmm. Emmanuel, what's your first lie?
2: My first lie is... They're all really stupid. Like I made up a imaginary cousin that I could use to be ill whenever I needed to get out of stuff.
0: Oh,
1: huh?
2: Yeah.
1: How did that work? My cousin got me sick.
2: Yeah.
1: Golly.
2: And I used to play on the fact, like, because when we were kids, they were like, you're turning me out. Like, I grew up, we were in Enfield, so we're up the road. But whereas Tottenham was mixed back in the day, Enfield wasn't mixed.
0: Yeah.
2: So people were, it wasn't mixed, but it was at the point where people were just starting to be more liberal.
1: Watching out, yep.
2: Yeah. So it was, you could kind of say anything and they'd believe you because they didn't know. And I would just make up illnesses that only like Nigerians get.
1: Babe,
2: and I'd have to look after my cousin because my mum's working. And I'd play on any emotion.
1: I don't know what's worse, the stealing or this one. I don't actually know what's worse. What's your second lie?
2: My second lie is I used to tell my mum that I was going to basketball training, but really I was going clubbing.
1: Oh, okay, yeah. Okay, okay. Third lie.
2: My third lie. I'm not. I mean, I'm not proud of it because it's. Do you remember when you like? Did you ever have a paper round? Like my one of my first jobs, like maybe 13, 14, I had a paper round.
1: Mm.
2: But they gave me a lot of papers, and that was long. So I used to share the paper round with this other kid that didn't speak a lot of English as well. Like his whole family just emigrated over. I set my half on fire. Because I couldn't put them in the bin. There's too many of them. So I thought, because ash, you can just sweep away, which is what I thought. So I set them on fire. Obviously, I got caught because I set a stack of papers on fire. And I blamed him and he couldn't defend himself because he didn't really speak much English. And I let him take it. And he got sacked over it.
1: I'm concerned about you, like, greatly. Bubba, which one? No, Bubba, stop it. Which one do you think is the best lie? It's the real lie.
0: I think...

0: think number one.
1: Number one.
0: Yeah, okay. The cousin. I think number one.
2: I like number one, but for some reason, I think number two. I think the lying about going somewhere but actually going clubbing is a true. Is a thing.
0: I don't know. I can just see you doing number one, but I'll go with you.
2: Okay. We're going to say number two.
0: I'll go with you.
3: Yeah, you're right. It's number two.
2: Come on! It's a thing we all did.
0: Can I just say that? If number three was true, that is freaking hilarious. Right,
3: so number three is true, but I didn't blame it on someone else. So I got sacked for it.
2: I hate you. Okay, we're going to move on.
0: Blame someone that can't speak English.
2: It's a mess. That's crazy work. Yeah. That is crazy. Look, Mama's crying. That is crazy work. Coming up after the break, we are putting ChatGPT to the test and we'll see whose ego gets in the way of the truth.
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9: 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Yeah. So we're trying to create somebody for that. You know, you have to be robust, you have to be mentally strong.
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2: All right, we're going to move on to our second challenge. It's called Headline or Headlie. In today's world, it's hard to know what to trust. In Headline or Headlie, we are putting ChatGPT to the test to work out which of my guests is the best at spotting deception. Now, this week, we saw the release of Spotify Wrapped, where users of the streaming service got told what they've been loving this year. And this year, Taylor Swift was the number one most streamed artist worldwide. And we are still confused as to why. So for today's challenge, I want you to tell me which of these is a real chorus from a Taylor Swift song.
0: Okay.
2: Okay. Right. You just got to listen.
3: I couldn't tell you one Taylor Swift song.
0: I swear to God.
2: But it's not about knowing the song. It's about knowing if ChatGPT has done a good job at copying the verse.
0: Okay.
2: Yeah? Okay. So this is the first one. You were driving the getaway car. We were flying, but we'd never get far. Don't pretend it's such a mystery. Think about the place where you first met me. Riding a getaway car. There were sirens in the beat of your heart. Should have known I'd be the first to leave. Think about the place where you first met me. And I'm not going to lie, that sounds like a really boring song.
0: Yeah.
2: But let's move on. Number two. You were the spark, I was the flame, flickering out in the pouring rain. We danced too close, now we're miles apart, but I'm still holding on to who we are. Like a song that fades but never dies, I'm trying to find you in every lie. Oh, we were love, but we got lost. Oh, we were love, but love got lost, and I'm still haunted by the cost.
0: Okay.
2: That's a good one.
0: Yeah.
3: Songs are dumb when you read them out, just a little.
2: Yeah, they are.
3: Just reading any lyric, it just sounds like bad poetry without them using.
2: You need the melody. You need it.
3: You really do. I thought about remember Jodeci's song? I was Cry For You or something like that.
2: Yeah.
3: And he starts off with, "If you just read the lyrics out, it's been an hour since you've been gone, and that's too long. So come back home. I can't live without you, baby. What would I do?" I'm like, dude, you've been gone for an hour.
2: Sorry, I thought I romanticised. So anyway, let's move on. This is the third one. We're burning up in the middle of July, chasing fireflies, but we're too high to fly. Caught in a haze, but I don't want to come down. It's a dangerous game when you're spinning round and around. Oh, it's a cruel summer, but I don't care. You're the sweetest disaster I can't repair. Drowning in your love, but I never want to breathe. It's a cruel summer, but it feels like a dream.
0: That sounds real.
2: Sounds good.
3: Mm. I'm not listening. All I've learned is I'm never listening to a Taylor Swift song.
2: Oh, that's all I've learned from this. I thought I'd make you lean into Taylor.
3: I'm never going to be a Swiftie. Never going to be a Swiftie.
2: Okay.
0: Is that what they're called? Swifties?
2: They're called Swifties.
3: Oh, was I right?
2: Yeah.
3: Nailed it.
2: They're called Swifties. But which one do you think is a real Taylor verse? One, two, or three?
0: Two seemed very real to me.
2: Yeah?
0: Yeah. That seemed very convincing. The third one as well. But yeah, I was think between, yeah.
2: You were a spark, I was the flame, flickering out in the pouring rain.
0: That's
3: you can't read it like that because that's
0: yeah. But that sounds like it's going to be a chorus, right?
2: I would have thought so. Yeah. Which one do you think? One, two, or three, guys?
3: I'm going with my gut. I'm saying three.
0: Three.
3: Saying
0: okay,
3: three.
0: Let's do
2: saying
0: three.
2: Saying three.
0: Yeah.
2: You know what? It wasn't three.
0: It wasn't one because one was all over the place.
2: It was one.
0: Don't freaking lie.
2: Like it was one. It was you were driving the getaway car. We were flying, but we'd never get far. Don't pretend it's such a mystery. Think about the place where you first met me. Riding in a getaway car. There were sirens in the beat of your heart. Should have known I'd be the first to leave. Think about the place where you first met me.
0: Mental. Okay, fair enough.
3: I'm going to go listen to that specific song. Wow.
2: That's how good ChatGPT is, though.
3: Wow.
2: I know. It shocked everybody. Yeah. I know. Sorry. Okay. Well, nobody got that one right. So moving on to Call My Bluff. Now, I figured out that a big part of being a great liar is knowing when to lie. Now, this game, Call My Bluff, will challenge today's liars to live up to their brags. So I'm going to give you both 10 seconds to tell me how many things you think you can name in the following category. Now, it's 10 seconds to think about how many things, but you've got unlimited time to name said things. Okay? The category is rom-coms.
0: Okay.
2: Yeah? Baba feels confident. Emmanuel doesn't even know what a rom-com is.
3: I'm trying to think of how many I know.
2: Okay. Baba, I'm going to give you 10 seconds to think of a number of how many rom-coms you think you can say.
0: Okay.
3: I'm going to say Die Hard. That's a rom-com to me, and I don't care what anyone says.
0: Oh, this is going to be hard. But...
2: Five.
0: Oh, shit. Four. Let me think. Okay.
2: How many do you think you can name?
0: Man, I can name like 100. What do you mean?
2: Not confidently 100 after 100. Wincing.
0: No. What do you mean? 100, blood.
2: Are you sure?
0: Yeah.
3: 100. Okay. How long is this show?
2: I'm taking 100. I heard the inhale and the juice go down his throat. So, Emmanuel, you got 10 seconds to tell me how many rom-coms you think you can name.
3: I reckon I could do 13.
2: 13 rom-coms?
3: Yeah, because he said 100 and he's not hitting 100.
2: Yeah.
3: He's not in 100 at all.
2: No, he looks so scared.
3: I'm going to put it out there. I don't think he can do 20. I don't think he could do 20 in under a minute.
2: Wait. Don't put time on it. Hey, yeah. It's not your show. Well, because you have the lowest number,
3: yeah,
2: you're going to go first.
3: Yeah.
2: And of the 13 that he names, you cannot repeat them.
0: Oh, come on, man. Yeah. That's disrespectful.
2: No one told you to come in here with your big chest and say 100, okay? Okay, so, Emmanuel, name your 13 rom-coms.
3: The Proposal. 51st Dates. Oh, my God, what else is there? When Harry Met Sally.
0: Oh, damn.
3: Sleepless in Seattle.
0: I don't like the way he's saying it. He's too smooth.
2: Wait.
3: I watch a lot of films. Yes. So I'm doing it for through the actors. I'm going, who said what? So Big, Tom Hanks.
2: Is that a rom-com?
0: That's not a rom-com.
2: It is a rom-com. Okay.
3: Yeah, it's a rom-com.
2: Wow.
3: Yeah. But it's a questionable rom-com.
2: Wow.
3: I'm saying.
0: Oh, yeah, it is. It is, yeah.
3: What else has he done or someone else done? What's it called? I'll come back to one because I've forgotten it, but it's a really good one with what's his face and I've forgotten it. Oh, it's got Emma Stone in it and Steve Carell. Another one would be Date Night. That's another one.
2: Date Night's
3: a good little rom-com.
2: Babe,
0: time!
2: Bubba, there's no time. Bubba is stressed.
3: Yeah, Date Night's a good one. The Bounty Hunter.
2: Is that a rom-com?
3: Yeah, Gerard Butler and Jennifer Aniston.
2: Okay.
3: Another rom-com, just go with it. Jennifer Aniston and Adam Sandler. What else is there? Who else is, what else has she done? Adam Sandler loves a rom-com as well. So he did The Wedding Singer.
2: Did?
3: Most of his are rom-coms.
0: Yeah, but you got to name them, bruv.
2: You've done 9 so far.
3: You got 9 so
0: you
3: far.
0: You might as well just jam. Just chill out.
3: Just chill. Just stop there, bro. What else is on there? As a rom car, damn it. I know there's. It's so hard when you're on the spot. There's no. Don't put your hand up for the time. Go in. Oh, what else is it? I'm trying to think of actors now.
2: I'm going to have to rush you along. Go on, let's go.
3: Oh, it's going. It's going.
0: Let it go, bro.
3: I can't let it go.
2: Come on, I'm going to give you 10 more seconds. You can get to the 13. Let's do it. You've got 9. Five.
3: I'm going to call it there. Cause, yeah? Yeah, my brain's blank.
2: All right, you got 9. And you can't mention those 9.
3: Okay.
2: But I want you to get as close to 100.
3: Okay. I want to get as close to 9.
0: I got 3 in my head.
2: Okay. All right.
0: Maybe 4.
2: Ready?
3: Okay.
2: Let's go.
0: Pretty Woman.
2: Yep.
3: Yeah.
0: Priceless, which is a French film with Audrey Tautou.
2: Yeah.
0: Oh, come on.
3: Yeah.
0: Hitch.
2: Yep.
0: What is it? Once Upon a Time? Where's the one that she goes back in time and she meets some guy?
3: Can't help you.
0: You see this disrespect on this guy?
3: I never got
0: Boys in the Hood.
3: That's our rom-com. That's our rom-com.
2: What in the world?
3: Nah, he loved her. He loved her. He got out of it. He loved her.
0: Kidhood could be considered a rom-com. There was a love connection there.
3: I don't think you understand rom-coms.
2: Nah, we got 3.
0: I'm from Tottenham, so I type
2: your rom-coms.
3: These are Tottenham rom-coms. Menace to Society. Nah, he loved her. Still in it. He loved her.
0: Okay, so I said Pretty Woman.
2: Three. You said Pretty Woman.
0: You know the thing about life.
2: No.
0: All right, come on. You said Hitch. Oh, what's another? Will Smith has done. No, he hasn't. That's Hitch is the only one.
2: There's one in my mind that I'm like, how has no one said this one yet?
0: I said Pretty Woman.
2: You did, but there's another one.
0: Allow me, please. Rom-coms is not my thing, though.
2: No! Why did you say 100?
0: I don't know. I have no idea. Oh. Save the Last Dance.
2: I'll take Save the Last Dance.
3: That's not a comedy.
0: That was a romance.
3: There was nothing funny about her dancing.
0: Did you see the way that girl was dancing?
3: Yeah, that's that can't be classed as a comedy. That was a serious drama piece.
2: I'm gonna take it. You got 4. You got 4.
0: Got 4.
3: Just a little bit.
0: Oh! And he was in it. What's it? Heath Ledger. Oh!
3: Oh, I know what it is as well.
0: Oh! That one.
3: Yes, that one.
0: No. We're all thinking it.
2: No, way.
3: I'm thinking it.
2: This is the most Nigerian thing that's happened.
3: Yeah.
0: I can start naming Nollywoods, you know. Nollywood rom-coms.
3: The Princess and the Frog. No. The King and His Maid.
2: Excuse me, your time is done. Are you wrapping it up at
0: the
2: four?
0: The Goat and the Slaughter. No, no. I'm done. I'm wrapping.
2: You're wrapping it up at
3: you
2: four.
3: No
2: one said Bridget Jones' Diary.
0: Yeah. Nobody watching no Bridget Jones'
2: Neither
0: Jones'
2: have I,
0: Diary.
2: But it's a really well-known rom-com.
3: We could have put a few... There's Three Men, Little Lady, Three Men and Baby. There's old school ones. Yeah.
0: Don't do that,
3: yeah,
0: man.
3: Romance in the Stone, Jewel of the Nile. Old school ones I know.
0: So now you've got all the answers.
3: Yeah, and you're thinking of How to Lose a Guy in 10 Days. Or 10 Things I Hate About You.
0: That's it. 10 Things I Hate About You.
2: That you knew you
3: see,
2: it for
3: yeah,
2: real.
3: So, when, so that's the
2: that
3: same.
2: That was actually spiteful. Well,
3: yeah.
2: That was spiteful.
0: No, but you I see what he's about now.
2: Yeah. Don't take long.
3: Competition
2: came out.
3: That's
2: why you know he needs the therapy. He needs the therapy.
0: I see.
3: I'm telling you, literally, 20 minutes ago, I was like, oh, we need to talk more. We're going to start WhatsApp group and everything. You went competition. I was like, this guy's over with.
2: He saw you as a dumbbell, baby.
0: That's right.
2: We've got more celebrity deceit on the way in just a few minutes' time. After the break.
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18: A day? How? 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The total screen time from last week was 155 hours and 28 minutes.
1: Yeah.
12: VAR, you serious? With Cecil G. Thomas.
19: What is the point of an umbrella?
0: That come out of nowhere.
19: Bro, they make me feel ill, bro.
0: No, you can't do
19: that. No, they make me feel absolutely ill. And it's been obviously ridiculous recently because there's been so much rain. Mm-hmm. I'll tell you why I hate umbrellas. They're too big for the pavement, and they're too big for one person, and they're way too small for two people. At least half of me, at least my left side or my right side, is getting drenched in rain.
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2: All right, we're going to move on to celebrity deceit. Now, unfortunately for us, these two are not the only celebrities who can lie. In this quick fire quiz, I'm going to share a clip relating to a big celebrity deceit, and I want you to name the celebrity involved, and for an extra point, the scandal. Okay? Right. Clip number one.

0: Is this the intro?
1: No, this is the clip. I'm trying to figure out dude's name. He has some dumb dancing in it. I love this video.
0: Big man, I don't know these tunes.
1: It's not our heart, is it?
0: Big Boy George.
2: Come on, babe. These are classics.
1: Is it? I know the track. I'm trying to think who's saying. It's not Aha, is it?
2: No. What do you think? What do you think the scandal is?
1: I don't know.
0: Fraud.
2: You said Aha because that's the only name of a white band you could think of.
1: Pretty much.
2: Fuck's sake, Emmanuel! I'm so done with you.
1: Was that right?
2: No. He said Aha.
3: I'm crying.
2: The clip is it's about Richard Coles, the former communard turned Anglican priest, right? He revealed that he told close friends that he had HIV when he didn't.
1: Oh, that's messed up.
3: That's mad.
2: Back in the 80s, he told his bandmate, Jimmy Somerville, that he had contracted the virus when he fell ill with shingles. No, so HIV was better than... Apparently, it's better to have HIV than it is to have shingles mad. Back in the day.
1: Dude, he did
2: and
1: that
2: Richard
1: in the
2: said,
1: 80s.
2: I think I relished the attention
1: the
2: at more... Listen. He said, this is where it gets mad. He said... I think I relished the attention and more difficult to admit, but also true, there was a sort of terrible dark glamour to it at the time. A dark glamour to HIV in the 80s instead of having shingles.
0: Nice. He's mad.
1: Wow.
2: Okay. Yeah. Ready for clip two?
1: Yeah, yeah.
4: You know, last time we did this, you left me at the altar.
5: Since we were in Nevada, you said, let's get married the second. This time we can take our time and plan a real wedding.
4: Becky.
5: Hold it.
4: What?
5: Do you have any other wives in any other countries?
4: No.
5: Okay.
1: Is this Nollywood?
5: You were saying?
4: You walk around the table with me.
3: I know that
5: yes.
3: voice.
4: Yes! Woo! Ladies and gentlemen, I have an announcement to make. Rebecca Donaldson and Jessica Tsopoulos are now engaged to be married.
6: Again?
4: Yes, again.
0: I know that voice.
2: Oh,
0: who is that?
2: I can't tell you.
0: Oh yeah,
1: that sounds like a sitcom.
0: Yeah, I know the voice.
2: It's definitely a sitcom, and it's about an actor in said sitcom, and there was a scandal around said actor in said sitcom. I can give you the sitcom name.
1: Mm. Give me the sitcom name.
2: Full House.
1: Ah, that's from years. I don't remember that.
0: Yeah, same.
2: No. Nothing. No.
1: I've got nothing.
2: Laurie Loughlin.
1: Laurie Loughlin.
2: The actress was sentenced to 2 months in prison.
1: Oh, did she get 2 months in prison?
2: You're
1: so
2: idiot.
1: No, she didn't.
2: No,
1: I got it. Two
2: you're
1: months in prison.
2: So dumb.
1: She got it. I was right on it. I should get a point.
2: You're so dumb. Nah, you're dumb.
1: What
2: happened? You're actually dumb.
1: I don't know what. This is wrong.
2: Let me read
1: it.
2: The actress was sentenced to 2 months in prison for taking part in what then?
1: Huh?
2: Taking part in what?
1: That thing.
2: What thing?
1: Look, what she got convicted of?
2: You're an egghead. In a fraud scheme.
1: Fraud scheme, yeah. Fraud scheme.
2: Wait, to get her daughters into an elite college, Loughlin and her husband paid £500,000 in bribes to have their two daughters admitted into the University of Southern California as fake rowing team recruits.
0: Yeah.
2: That's mad.
0: Fair enough.
1: Even if they'd have got in, I'd still have kept my tuition money.
2: Babes.
1: That's at $500,000.
2: $500,000 in bribes.
0: That's in bribes, you know.
2: And bribes means to lots of multiple people, like not one bribe, bribes.
1: But how much was the tuition?
2: They bribes lots of people. Are you mad?
1: $500,000. I'll keep my money and I'll homeschool you.
2: No,
1: I'm
2: send
1: not
2: them
1: spending,
2: school,
1: I'm not spending their money.
0: Not
1: on bribes.
0: Yeah, not on bribes, sorry. That's minus tuitions? Bloody hell.
1: Just go somewhere else.
2: Clip number three.
7: Say it. Out loud. Say it.
1: Say it.
8: Vampire.
2: Oh!
7: Are you afraid?
1: No.
0: Ah, you know this one.
7: Then ask me the most basic question. What do we eat?
0: Oh, is this Buffy the Vampire Slayer?
2: No! Baba!
0: What happened?
1: This is Twilight.
0: Oh, Twilight.
2: Is it Buffy the Vampire?
1: Man don't watch no.
0: Yeah, I don't watch that. What? I don't watch it either.
1: Yeah.
2: What? You were just reciting the script, you weirdo.
1: No, that won't mean there's no proof.
2: In 4K.
1: What?
2: In 4K.
1: It was not me.
2: So okay, who is the scandal about?
1: Oh, is it about when she cheated on him, Robert Pattinson and Kirsten Stewart?
2: No, it is about Robert Pattinson. I'll give you that.
1: Robert Pattinson. What scandal did he? He's a. What?
2: I mean, I could take the scandal with Kirsten, but that's not the one that's written down.
1: Yeah, I think you should.
2: Do you have
1: take
2: any
1: that.
2: Other scandals?
1: I don't know what else he's done. I thought he was a wholesome young man.
2: He's not a wholesome young man.
1: But he was in Harry Potter. Nothing to do with Harry Potter's bad.
2: My level of I don't like you has risen. Robert Pattinson lied in a TV interview about seeing a clown die in a little car explosion when he was a child. Bro. He said he lies when interviews get boring. I might start doing that.
1: I'm going to watch all of his interviews from now on.
0: Man said he saw...
2: he saw a clown blow up in a little car when he was a child. How boring was that interview? This is what came to your mind.
1: That's imagine funny. Him in that interview going, John, this is dead. Like I've got to switch this up. What did they ask him to get that answer as well?
2: Yeah.
0: I'm going to start doing that. That's dope.
2: I love that for him. All right, guys. We have nearly reached the end of the show. But before we do, we need to crown the FUBAR Fibber of the Week. Now, listeners have been submitting the biggest lies they've ever told. And we are going to rank them. And if you've got any lies you want to send to us, DM us at FUBAR Radio, your lies. Okay, so the first one. Just going to tell us your best one.
0: Okay.
2: Okay. So they're all lies. They're all real lies.
0: Yeah.
2: Chloe, when I was a kid, I told my friend's mom I had a nut allergy. She'd just given me a chocolate bar with nuts on it. So she obviously panicked and called an ambulance and called my mum. My mum just laughed and said, oh, she doesn't. She always makes things up.
1: That's funny as hell.
2: I think so.
1: Chloe's hilarious.
2: Chloe's a G.
1: Yeah.
2: I hope Chloe's currently doing comedy. Matt said, I'm an atheist, but I pretended to be a Christian so that a Christian girl I fancied would go out with me.
1: I
2: broke up with her, I told her I was an atheist.
0: Big man, you see it. When you meet God, yeah?
1: Yeah, it's going to be peak for you.
0: You're going to have to explain that one.
1: Yeah.
2: Well, listen, by what I can see in the Bible, he ain't meeting God. He's not going to the pearly gates at all. He's going to hockey sticks.
1: It shows you the lies that a guy will tell to chat to a girl.
0: To get some.
1: I will become religious.
2: Babe.
0: Wow.
1: Convert to a whole religion, you know. Yeah.
2: What's the worst thing you've done to get some?
1: I won't talk about it.
2: Okay.
1: Let's relax, man.
2: Okay, yeah, say. Let me
1: talk about
2: yeah,
1: us
2: yeah,
1: now. We
2: say.
1: Told our lies.
2: Say. I remembered. Say. We'll get it off camera. All right, Georgia. I pretended I lived in London to get a job when I actually lived in Bath. Every time anyone asked me to go for a drink after work, I had to lie and say I was busy so I could get to run, so I could run and get my train. I lied for 6 months before I actually moved to London. That's mad.
0: But you know what? I know enough people that have done that.
2: Really?
0: Yeah. I know a lot of people that
2: But
0: have
2: what's
0: done
2: your
0: that.
2: London address?
0: See, now that's the part I get confused. I'm like, how do you do it? But I know someone that lived in Luton, was making their way all the way to London every single morning and lied about it. So, yeah.
2: So
0: what? They used a friend's address.
2: Whoa.
1: Yeah, well, you could. It's very easily done. I mean, I don't know.
2: Yeah. There's a lot you don't know, but you know.
1: I don't know.
2: No?
1: I mean, maybe.
2: Possibly.
1: What they told them was because they'd just moved, they hadn't got, because you had to prove your address, they hadn't got any bills yet.
2: Right.
1: So they would have given them their old bills so they could at least register to something.
2: Possibly.
1: And then when they move, possibly, I mean, allegedly, I'm not saying it's something you might do.
2: Mm-mm.
1: Then when they do get their details, then they bring them in and do it. Oh, let me change my address.
2: Yeah.
1: Once you got the job, no one really checks anything anymore.
0: That's right.
1: I mean, they might do that.
2: Right.
1: I don't know. I don't know. I don't know if anyone...
2: You see, my can't stand you is here.
1: Just right.
2: It's just getting up and up. I'm going to get high blood pressure from not standing you.
1: I'm saddened that you would think this later. I'm going to talk about this in my prayers later on.
2: The last one is from Thomas. Thomas says, I am a music producer and once I recorded a string quartet for an artist's song I was working on. The next day, I had accidentally deleted the session, so I quickly added some fake synth strings that sounded similar before the artist arrived. They never noticed and ended up putting out the synth strings version.
1: That's amazing.
0: Was that's it a bad hit, man. Though? Was it a hit? If it was a hit, then yeah.
2: I mean, it doesn't sound like it.
0: No.
2: It sounds like it might have got artist, 10 streams.
1: If you don't know, then that's your fault.
0: Yeah.
2: Good point.
1: Because as an artist, like, you should know.
2: Very good point.
1: Like, you should hear that. I feel like I redeemed myself with the last one, but I'm saying you should hear that and know something's not right.
2: Yeah.
0: I think because we're comedians, none of them was as entertaining as the first one with the nut allergy.
2: Yeah.
0: That was hilarious.
2: Yeah. That was creative.
0: That's, I like that.
2: Yeah.
0: To watch somebody panic.
1: Yeah.
2: No, we've got dark spirits, but we're kind really. The things that you have enjoyed today, Baba Tunde,
0: yeah. I think, listen,
2: I've been concerning.
0: The blowing up of the cloud and like the trauma.
2: That, babe, yeah, and then you said you lost it when he said he blamed it on the guy who couldn't speak English. No. You were crying. You were crying, Tess. Look at you.
0: Just imagine someone trying to be like, no, I didn't do it, but they can't say it.
1: You don't have to say it.
2: Bubbleton needs help, you know.
0: I swear down.
2: All right, which one is your favourite? Is it Chloe, the first one?
1: Chloe.
2: How about you?
1: 100% is Chloe.
2: Chloe, you are Fubar's Fibber of the Week, babes. All right, that's good.
1: She let them call an ambulance.
2: Yeah.
0: That's like, so funny.
1: Because you know, here's the thing. When it's someone else's child, you know that woman called the ambulance before the parent.
2: Yeah. That's true.
1: So the ambulance was on the way, and then she called the mum to let her know.
2: That's
1: and then
2: true.
1: Had to cancel the ambulance, and Chloe just sat there giggling with a peanut bar.
2: I mean, have you never, when you were younger, gone to the phone box and pressed 999 and had to call out the fire brigade?
1: No, not once.
2: Okay. Yeah. So you've never played Knockdown Ginger?
1: How dare... Yeah.
2: Listen.
0: We used to do some dumb stuff.
2: You used to.
0: Am I allowed to...
2: Yeah.
0: Use profanity?
2: Yeah.
0: So we used to call, like, we used to dial 999 from phone boxes. And when they pick up, we'd be like, hey, pussy, yo!
1: Just hang up. Bro, the stuff we've done as kids, when you think about it, is the dumbest thing.
2: I'm just going to say this. I'm glad we're all in therapy. All right, we've now come to the end of the show. So you both you both did terribly. Baba Tunde got none.
0: Yeah.
2: And Emmanuel got one. So you, by default, are our winner.
1: All I had was 1-0.
2: Yeah.
1: All I had was 1-0.
0: 1 point.
2: Listen, guys, I really appreciate you. Remember, we are back next week for another jam-packed show. We'll see you next time.
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16: The three women who died in the sea off Brighton Beach have been identified as sisters. Jane Adetoro, Christina Walter and Rebecca Walter, who were all in their 30s, were from Uxbridge in North London. Their father, Joseph, said in a statement, "They were my joy, my strength and a beautiful light that filled our family with happiness and love." An increase to fuel duty has been scrapped. The rise expected in September will be postponed until the end of the year. Prime Minister Sir Keir Starmer made the announcement in the Commons.
17: "We're backing drivers by extending the freeze in fuel duty for the rest of the year. This is possible because of the decisions taken by the Chancellor, making us the fastest growing economy in the G7. Mr Speaker, this is not our war, but while the parties opposite wanted to jump into it, Labour will always protect working people."
16: Meanwhile, the government's embroiled in a row over using Russian oil for diesel and jet fuel in the UK. Crude that is processed in a third country will be sold here. Conservative leader Kemi Badenoch is outraged.
18: "Late last night, Mr Speaker, the government snuck out an announcement that it was removing sanctions on Russian oil. So can the Prime Minister explain why oil from Russia is acceptable but oil from Aberdeen is not?"
16: Ministers insist the arrangement will only be allowed for a temporary period while new, tougher sanctions are being implemented against Russia. Channel 4's chief executive says she's deeply sorry after allegations of sexual assault were made by contestants on Married at First Sight UK. Three women have made complaints against their on-screen husbands, all of whom deny any wrongdoing. And Harry Styles is to review his staging following complaints from fans over obstructed views. Some concertgoers in Amsterdam say they were unable to see the singer for much of the evening. He begins a run of 12 shows at Wembley next month. That's the latest from Radio News Hub. I'm David Hall.
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23: 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And it goes like, don't undermine who you are by comparing yourself with someone else. 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
9: Politics Uncensored.
24: I felt like it was a little bit, they wanted to go viral. They wanted the clip to end up on socials and be able to go viral, and there was nothing substantive on it. So to be honest, it kind of pissed me off, because I thought it was a throwaway comment made for social media, as opposed to actually giving voters information they need when they enter the voting booth.
25: Totally agree. And I also found the whole, I think he said something about Keir Starmer's strings being pulled by senior members of the Labour Party. I found that slightly conspiratorial.
3: All areas.
26: What's going on in the DMs? Are you getting naughty pictures from fans? Girls, are you getting the odd little pic? I bet they're popping the DMs.
27: Yeah, the DMs are doing all right. I've got a lot of cousins, big family, so they're all touching base.
26: Yeah.
27: There's a few girls in there as well. I've had some fruity videos come through.
26: Oh, so tell us a little bit more.
27: You wanna go there?
26: Yeah, we're going there. Access all areas, mate.
3: What the Hell with Gabby Allen.
28: Three words to describe yourself.
29: Weird, funny, and quirky. I'm a strange guy.
28: Oh, I love that. That's good. Not many men would say that. Normally they're like, yeah, strong.
29: No, that's, you know what? That's what people think I'm going to be. Like, they see, like, the gym and the muscles and the tattoos, and they think I'm going to be, like, this, like, serious, like, fuckboy, like, lad. You know what I mean? And then they meet me, and I'm like a Jim Carrey. I'm like a muscly Jim Carrey. You know what I mean?
3: Access All Areas with Bobby Norris.
0: Girls got to choose which guy to bring, or
25: yeah,
0: was it?
25: Yeah, yeah, yeah.
0: And they went away from all of the other islanders, and that's where Joey and Grace were hooking up mad. And I've seen the headlines the next day. Apparently, producers had to really cut out
25: I
0: loads of
25: that,
0: their
25: yeah.
0: saucy antics.
26: You reckon the train was going in the tunnel?
0: Oh, yeah.
25: yeah.
0: Oh, yeah.
26: There was no train strike that night.
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1: Have you had any failures with your money?
28: Spent money on a designer handbag, and literally that designer went... got cancelled maybe like a week or two after, so it's in my house and I've never worn it out.
1: That's really sad, but that could be like a unique masterpiece, right? That is one of a kind. They don't make it anymore, so you can
28: no, they still make it, but I just don't... maybe the time of cancellation is probably past now, but at that time, I remember what I just bought it. I said to my sister, I was like, can I wear this out? She's like, Ola, how are you? No.
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2: 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You are listening to Clara Hermit. Welcome to the show. Oh, I feel like I've just put my fitness to the test this morning because I nearly missed being here for the start of the show because the tubes, it's not even a tube strike. That all got cancelled, but it was crazy for me to get here today. I was saved by a black cab driver who managed to drop me off just in time. I sat in this seat 5 seconds before I put the microphone up. That is an adrenaline junkie sport. We'll be talking more about those in a few moments. But this show, What the Health, is all about things mental and physical health. We have some great guests on the show, and our aim is to leave you feeling inspired, to leave you feeling informed, and just to uplift you, because let's be honest, we need a little bit of that in this lifetime. I also have to add another kind of extreme sport that I've been doing this year. I'm on Celebs Go Dating at the moment, guys. So if any of you have been watching Celebs Go Dating, I am the person who is throwing my life on the line and dating the one and only Professor Green. And it has been a roller coaster ride so far. If you tune in tonight, there's more to our dating story. But honestly, I do think in 2026, dating does feel like an extreme sport. And, you know, I am a champion. I'm not a champion. I'm not entirely sure I'm winning at that sport either. But it was a great experience. I've never been on a reality TV show before, so I've enjoyed the experience. It's fun. I learned a lot about myself, and you will have to keep watching Celebs Go Dating if you want to see what happens between myself and Professor Green. And I will leave it there. Just shuffling my paper now. I'm like, da, da, da, da, da. Let's move on with the show. As I said at the start, we aim to have the very best guests on this show who will leave you feeling inspired, who will leave you feeling motivated. And my guest today is definitely one of those. She is a world record holder, a Red Bull athlete, a stunt performer, and she jumps off mountains for a living. Amber Forte is the fastest female wingsuit pilot on the planet, and one of the most fearless humans you will ever meet. Amber, welcome to the show.
4: Hi, thank you for having me.
2: I think what you do is probably one of my biggest fears. It's the idea of that I would have to jump, that I would have to be the person that steps into the unknown. And obviously, you do this over and over again. How did you get into doing this? How did you discover it was a thing? Where did your passion come from? Talk to us about it.
4: Yeah, I think it's very natural that people find jumping off a mountain one of the scariest things that you can think about. And I can really understand. And I did actually feel the same. I remember seeing the video of somebody doing a wingsuit-based jump for the first time. And I remember I got goosebumps and kind of felt like almost like sick to my stomach. And I turned to my friend and I said, well, I can safely say that that's something I'm never going to do.
2: And look at you now. What happened?
4: So it's a very gradual process, step by step. Like, it's such an extreme kind of out there thing to do that it's not something that you can just decide one day, oh, I'd like to go and try that, and then the next day you go and
2: do
4: try
2: it.
4: So for me, like, the journey was never actually about ending up jumping off mountains. I was backpacking when I was 18, and I was in Australia. I had like a bucket list of things that I wanted to experience, And skydiving was one of those things. Mm-hmm. So I did my first skydive, and I was completely amazed. Like, I remember seeing the people in the aeroplane, and they were just like casually like climbing onto the outside of the aeroplane and smiling and like giving the thumbs up. And I remember looking at them and being like, wow, that's possible to do that as a job and be so cool and collected about it. So I think that that for me planted a seed in that idea of being able to do something like that. And then when I was 19, I decided to just dedicate my life to skydiving. And I started learning to skydive. I started progressing and working in the sport. And then I quickly developed a real love for the feeling of flying. Mm. So to try and kind of develop that ability to fly kind of like a bird or dance in the wind and the air. And I was just completely hooked by that experience and that passion. And that just grew step by step. And eventually I was standing at the base of a mountain in Norway, looking up and thinking, yeah, I could actually hike up there and jump off. And I know that I could do it safely. And that was a pretty special moment and quite an empowering thought to have.
2: What a way to start a sentence, though. I looked up at the mountain. I thought, yeah, I could climb off there and jump off it safely. So skydiving, I guess, was the gateway into to what you do now. How do you make that transition? And how did you do the first jump? Surely you had some people around you. You didn't just hike up a mountain in Norway and jump off, did you?
4: No.
2: Okay.
4: Well, I mean, yeah, you do just do that, but you obviously need help.
2: Yeah.
4: Base jumping is not the easiest thing to get into. There are several different courses that you can do that are more commercial, but quite a common way to get into it in Norway, especially, which is where I was living at the time, is that you find a mentor, somebody mm-hmm. who is more experienced than yourself and can kind of guide you and lead you and teach you the way. I was quite fortunate that when I moved to Norway, I met my now husband, Espen Fadnes, and he'd been base jumping since I was still at school. So he started base jumping quite young in Norway. He grew up here in the mountains where I now live. And when I met him, he was really looking to develop and learn how to fly without a wingsuit and more in skydiving and in wind tunnels, which is where my skills uh-huh. were. And I was starting to look more in the direction where his skills were. So we essentially created like a team. We were friends for quite a long time. We were teaching each other and that basically just continued into a marriage, and we are still today learning from each other. So I was very fortunate to have quite a personal introduction into it and a mentor that really loved me and wanted to take care of me.
2: Yeah, well, I guess, you know, it is one of those things where you talk about it, I guess, kind of quite casually because it is your job and it is something that you have done so many times, but there are, you know, dangers associated with this. It is risky and it is incredibly scary. I guess, like you said, when you went skydiving and you saw those people walking on the wings of the plane, for them that's just normality, right? Whereas for most of us, it would scare the life out of us. So and now you're in a position where I guess you talk about base jumping because it's something that you have done so many times and it's such a big part of your life. In such a way, whereas I guess for the majority of us, it seems really scary and really risky. How do you avoid those risks? How do you approach it safely for people who know nothing about it?
4: Mm. It's a good question. And it's a question I ask myself all the time, actually, because it's a bit of a trap to think that you're an expert and you are now doing it safely. The thing with base jumping, and you can also look at kind of big mountain skiing or climbing, alpinism, you're constantly putting yourself in a high-risk environment, but that environment is constantly changing as well. So the weather is changing, the conditions, you are changing as a person. Maybe one day you're tired, or things are always kind of throwing new challenges at you. I truly believe it's possible to do this sport in a safe and controlled way. And I think that the most important aspect or way of doing that is to constantly keep track on yourself. Mm. Because all of these things are happening around you, but you are yourself in that situation and you always have the ability to take a decision. And in the past, when I've made bad choices and I have been injured, Luckily, I have survived and come back, can say, stronger. But all of those mistakes have been made because I've made a bad decision. Mm. So as I grow in the sport and I keep learning, I realize more and more how important it is to never kind of cut corners, never be lazy, but always really like decipher everything that you do and try to understand the risk and ask yourself, do I have the ability to do this? Am I comfortable? Is there something that I don't have control of? What is that? And how can I mitigate the risk? For example, if there is something that, if I'm jumping from a mountain that's right next to a lot of water, then the water immediately becomes a huge risk. And I need to think about, what am I going to do if I land in the water? How can I avoid landing in the water? And all of those thought processes need to be thought through and worked on.
25: I suppose, sorry to interrupt you. I suppose in a way it's a lot of not letting your ego overtake and being very mature about your decisions, isn't it? So you mentioned there, obviously, that you have had accidents before and things have gone wrong. Can you talk to us a little bit about what actually happened? And because I think for me, that maybe that would put me off. So what was the accident you experienced and how did you come back from that and jump again?
4: Yeah. Yeah, it's so the injury I had was in 2019 and it was 100% my fault. It was the classic when I look back, I didn't want to jump. I was tired. I was stressed. I couldn't find my shoes. I hadn't eaten. It was like this long list of things before. And at the time, I was on the Norwegian national team, and it was a demonstration jump where I was going to jump into the party of the Norwegian nationals. I said to my teammates, I don't want to jump, really. I just don't feel like it. And not to put the blame on them, but they were like, oh, it's just a really easy jump. We're landing on a beach. You've done like hundreds of jumps this year. It's super easy. I think you'll be fine. And I remember kind of like having this complacency that came over me and just thinking, yeah, I'll probably be fine. I mean, it's just another jump. And I crashed on landing really badly. And I broke my thigh, my back, dislocated my spine from my sacrum and was severely injured. And I didn't jump again for a year. I spent the whole year pretty much in and out of rehab and really working to try and get myself back. And it is the hardest year of my life. And I will look back the rest of my life on that jump. That was just another jump that had it have gone well, it would have just been another jump that I never remembered. But because it went wrong, it will always be that jump that I remembered that I should have never done. So coming back from something like that is a real challenge. For me, mainly because I was so annoyed with myself, I felt like I had disrespected my body so badly. I was so hurt and I made such a bad choice that it was almost hard to even believe that I could trust myself again in order to do the sport again in a way that was safe and that I could rely on myself. And during that year and afterwards, I mean, it's been quite a few years now, I spend a lot of time talking to sports psychologists, my husband, my friends. I write a lot down. I think a lot. I question everything. And I really think that you mentioned the ego. And I think back to many times where I've made decisions because I was definitely affected by what people would think of me or what this would do for my career potentially. And you can say that now I'm in a more fortunate position because I feel that I'm more safer in my job and the position that I have. But I feel like I've lost the ability to just do something because I think it will be okay. I need to know that it's going to be okay.
25: Yeah.
4: And I'm really thankful for that, actually. Although it does annoy me sometimes because I feel like sometimes I don't do everything that maybe everybody else does. Mm-hmm. But for me, it's more important that I have a long life doing what I love.
25: Than anything else.
4: Yeah. Live out my life in a wheelchair, for example.
25: Yeah. But it seems like, you know, almost your intuition was saying to you, nope, nope, nope, nope. Like every, you know, all of you kind of knew, actually, don't do this. There was something within you that was telling you, don't do it, don't do it, don't do it. And then again, like most of us, you know, we

0: experience.
1: Yeah, it's I totally agree, and I think the same. At the same time, it's an interesting thing with our sport, because naturally, when you stand on the Ezra mountain, no matter how many times you do it, there is an inner feeling that's telling you that that's not the right thing to do. And when you spend your life taking so much risk every day, we kind of train ourselves to ignore that inner voice.
0: Yeah.
1: But then you have to understand the subtleties, or like what is the inner voice really saying? And on that day, my inner voice was saying to me, no, you are fatigued, you're tired, you're not motivated. And those are really clear signs that you probably shouldn't do it. It's quite a blurry line, because it could be that I'm on a job and I need to do a jump, and I have my period, for example, and I have period pains, I need to eat lots of painkillers, and I don't really feel like doing it. I feel a bit scared, but I need to kind of take a deep breath and do the job. I mean, I don't have to. I can always say no, but that is the job I've chosen. So it is not black and white. It's a blurry line.
0: Yeah. And all of those things to take into consideration. I mean, on this show, we talk about, you know, how our menstrual cycle impacts us all the time. And I think, you know, it's normally with us when we're talking about maybe our gym routine or how we feel mentally. But I guess the thing with you is that what you're doing every time you do your job, there is a much higher risk to your life than there would be for the majority of us going to the gym or, you know, doing our own jobs. And what impact does your cycle have on you? And do you have to look at that? Because I know how I feel during my luteal phase, or when I'm actually, you know, in bleeding essentially. So yeah, how do you kind of work around that? Or do you, or do you just have to, like you say, take painkillers and get on with it?
1: Well, I am unfortunately one that gets really bad pains. Right. I have my whole life. So there is quite a lot of painkillers once a month, which is a bit annoying. I don't know if you feel the same, but I don't know. I've been a woman now for 34 years, and every month I get surprised.
0: Yeah.
1: It never seems to go away. I'm like, today I was like, oh, I have a backache. And then I looked at my clock and I'm like, oh yeah, okay, that's the day.
0: Yeah.
1: And this afternoon, I'm actually planning on going and doing a base jump. So now I'm like, oh, okay, I need to plan for that. I do try to plan around it, because I know that the I get a lot of pain, and that's just uncomfortable. But also, I don't feel very tough when I have my period. Mm-hmm. I get really scared, and it's kind of like I just want to not do risky things. Mm. I can't really explain like why it feels that way, but I just there's a few days a month where I just really don't feel tough enough to do it. But then I do occasionally do it anyway on those days, if I feel motivated to, or I want to, I feel well enough, because I don't have the luxury of being able to plan everything I do around avoiding those moments. So I think that when I'm when it's intentional, I choose to train and experience it so that I can get used to it, so that I know that I can do it when I have to.
0: Yeah.
1: Or I feel more pressure to do so.
0: That idea of every month, and I it's funny because I've got a tracker on my phone, and you know, it's that kind of, for me it's the like 3 or 4 days before where I guess exactly like you're talking about, I feel more emotionally vulnerable. I feel the need to kind of almost like wrap myself up in cotton wool a little bit and just be very gentle with myself. And, you know, and I can be over emotional and overreact to things. And for years and years, every month I'd be like, why do I feel like this? You know, I can't believe it. All of these irrational thoughts come up. And then a few days later, my period would start. So having the kind of ability to track it now makes it so much easier, because like you check your watch, I check my phone and then go, oh, it's okay, it's fine. This will be over in a few days. It's one of those things, isn't it? When you're standing on the edge of a mountain, you're about to do that jump. Do you still, you mentioned there, obviously, you're kind of, I guess, you're probably, your nervous system is going, don't do it, don't do it, don't do it. But is there still fear there for you?
1: It goes up and down, I would say. It's not always the same. It really depends on what I'm doing. If I'm jumping a mountain that I've jumped many times, like I have ones that are close to my home, the one that I'm going to today, for example, is kind of like my local jump.

0: So I'm very comfortable there. I understand the place. I'm a bit less nervous. I feel more comfortable and kind of confident when I'm standing there, which is why it's a good choice on a day like today, for example, when I know that I'm going to give my period. But if I am, I mean, the whole extreme would be a few years ago, me and my husband went to Pakistan, northern Pakistan, and we were climbing mountains that had never been jumped before. And standing on top of a really remote high mountain in Pakistan, on like a little edge that you can barely stand on, and then jumping, knowing that you're the first person that's ever jumped there, then I'm pretty nervous. And then I'm standing there right until the last minute, and I'm thinking, is this a good idea? Have I done everything I need to do? Like, is this going to be okay? But then in the moment that I say, I have this like routine where I say, okay, 3, 2, 1, and then I jump. And in the second that I've said okay, then my mind is just only focused on what I'm about to experience, and I just trust that I've done the preparation that is necessary, and just give my whole attention and focus into the task at hand. And from that moment, there's not really any fear in my mind or my experience. It's just an experience.
1: I think that's incredible because even you talking about that, I'm like clutching my pearls, clutching my chest, like, and I forgot that I stopped breathing as you were telling me about that story. That's how, kind of, I guess the fear in me, just even imagining what you're talking about is there. What I think is, is fascinating is that kind of the I guess how attuned you are to yourself to be able to listen to what's going on internally and to interpret that in a way that helps keep you safe. But I think for a lot of us, there's no part of my life where I'm jumping out of anything currently, never say never. But there is still a lot of fear that I experience around doing things that I want to do. And I think there will be a lot of people who might be listening to this who are not base jumpers. They're not, necessarily skydivers or anything like that. But it's perceived fear, isn't it, around kind of things that people want to do. And it might even be going to the gym. And that's an anxiety-inducing thing for them. For me, there's, certain career milestones that I have that I really want to achieve. But then I find that kind of fear gets in my way and blocks me and stops me. What advice would you give to people who do find themselves in positions where they are kind of procrastinating and fear is holding them back? Because I think you're in a really unique position where you are over again and again and again put yourself in that position where you have to face your fears and do it anyway.
0: It's my mind is kind of like zooming between different ways to answer the question, but I think first of all, it's important to remove the shame of feeling that fear, because fear is a very natural thing to feel. We all feel it, we all experience it, and it holds us all back. But I think that when we've all experienced achieving something, doing something that we're nervous about, and then we experience it, and afterwards that feeling of mastery, I think everybody can agree that that feeling of mastery is, well, I mean, it is what it
1: Yeah,
0: is.
1: it's
0: It makes us
1: unmatched,
0: feel
1: isn't it?
0: amazing. It makes the whole work that we've done and what we worked through, the fear that we pushed through, it makes it all worth it. And every time when I land after doing a base jump or a skydive, I land and I think, oh, that's why I do it. And for me, actually holding like a speech, like a presentation, I get way more nervous than I do jumping off a mountain. But I have the exact same feeling afterwards. It's almost like this like crazy euphoric, almost like frantic excitement that you can't really focus afterwards. You're just like, wow, I just achieved that. That was amazing. But I think that if you, we're all hindered by our fear in different ways and scales, some more so than others. Maybe other people are actually hindered by their fear, but it may look like they're not. Whoever you are, or whatever type of person you are, I think it's really important to make goals that are achievable. And if I mean, it's great to have really big goals that are almost unachievable, or perhaps they are unachievable, but you dream of doing them. But we need to have small, kind of bite-sized goals along the way. Otherwise, we just end up drowning in this feeling of fear of failure. So my method for my whole life, and especially when I was injured, and now that I'm working towards bigger projects, is just to constantly make small, bite-sized goals along the way, so that I can always have that feeling of mastery and remind myself why I keep taking these steps and pushing through fear.
1: That's such an incredible answer and so brilliant. And I think it's like you say, if I just set myself a goal now, for example, to do a base jump, it's probably going to seem impossible. And the gap between where I am now and that is so huge that I'm just going to lose myself in the fear, exactly like you're saying. Whereas if I were to break it down into manageable chunks where I just do this one first, and then I do that one, and then I do that one, then it's probably much more likely that I'll actually realise that goal. And we're going to talk about your current mission, which is to fly across the English Channel, in just a few moments, Amber. We're going to have a little break, and then we're going to come back and talk about that, because I need more details.
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7: 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Yeah. 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
1: You're listening to What the Health here on FUBAR Radio. Welcome back to the show. You are listening to Clara Hermit, and I'm still catching my breath after the first part of my chat with Amber Forte, who is a Red Bull athlete. She's a world record holder, stunt performer, and she jumps off mountains for a living, and she is absolutely incredible and I think probably the most fearless person that I've ever spoken to. And before we went to the break, Amber, I said we are going to talk about your current mission, which just casually is to fly across the English Channel. Can you talk to us more about that? Where did the idea come from and how will this work?
0: Well, to start with, it's not casual.
1: Yeah, it's not. It's really not. Life. But, you know.
0: Well, it's the project or the idea is something that I have been dreaming about for many years. I presented the project or the idea to Red Bull actually all the way back in 2018, and have been really dreaming of it since. And I mean, a project of that size is not just a hike up a mountain and jump off. It's quite a big task, and it involves many different areas of expertise that I don't necessarily have. So it's a project that would have never been possible without the support and help of Red Bull.
1: Now, earlier on in the interview, when we were talking about the kind of things that you consider when you're doing a base jump and, you know, all the different things that you take into consideration, one of them was bodies of water and the fact that they can make a jump, you know, more dangerous. And then the English Channel, it's a body of water. And you're like, yeah, but that one, I'd like to fly over that. So how would that work?
0: Yeah, well, the channel itself has obviously been a huge focus point of the risk reduction on the project. My goal is obviously not to land there, and I don't believe I will. So preparing for that, I mean, you have two areas to think about. You have the scenario of I do land in the water and what has caused that. And then there's the other, on the other hand, to think about how can we make sure that I don't land in the water? So both of those things have to be worked on and kind of sorted through and deciphered in as many different ways as possible. So my task over the last few years has been to work a lot on my performance. Mm-hmm. So my performance ability in a wingsuit, which is simply how many meters can I fly forwards for every meter I fly down? So looking at that, we're looking at a lot of different areas, like, for example, reducing the weight of my gear, my physical body weight. We are looking at increasing my strength, my technical ability, and my understanding of how to hold my body in the wingsuit to create the most efficient wing. We are looking at, from a safety aspect, like with the gear that I have, how can we make that wingsuit physically be able to fly as far as possible by adding on like extra elements to the suit? How can we make it easier for me to open my parachute after such a long flight when I'm tired? So that has enormous amounts of different sections that we can also think about. And then we obviously have the situation of if I do land in the water and asking the question of why would that actually happen? What's gone wrong if that's happened? And how can we make sure that I can deal with that situation in a safe and controlled way if it does happen?
1: There is so much that goes into this that, you know, I guess that I would never think about, because as I've said multiple times, this is not, you know, my current space of existence. But that kind of idea, because I think when I think of base jumping, I think of people jumping off a mountain and essentially, you know, going down, basically not going along. And I'm guessing to cross the English Channel, you've got to go, like you said, it's how far forward can you go for every, you know, kind of meter that you go fall down as well. So can you not, and this is just my thinking, and you can maybe tell me if you're wrong, but when you're in the wingsuit, is it possible if there is wind to kind of catch that and it lifts you back up again? How does it work? But then obviously you can't predict that, can you? Because you're not going to know exactly what the weather is or wind direction or wind speed or any of those things.
0: Yeah, no, you're thinking 100% correctly. So to give like a bit of background on the numbers, so the distance across the channel, the shortest distance is 33 kilometers. And I will be jumping from 35,000 feet and opening my parachute at around 5,000 feet, which means I have 30,000 feet to fly on. So in order to fly across the channel, I need to fly consistently 3.5 meters forwards for every 1 meter down. And to put that into perspective, what we usually do when we jump from an airplane or a mountain, kind of the average glide ratio, which is what we call it, is around 2.0 to 2.12.
1: So you've got to get a lot faster.
0: 1 meter down. So it's quite a lot steeper, which is why we've been looking at developing the suit and making it more efficient and able to fly far further. So I know that I need to have a really strong wind coming from behind me to help me get across the channel. I can't do it with no wind, and I definitely can't do it with wind coming towards my face. So it's difficult to know exactly what the wind is doing at the moment, but there are very good wind forecasts and predictions, and the area across the channel is a very busy airspace, which is monitored constantly to try and understand these winds. So we will be looking at kind of like an average wind across that whole 30,000 meter feet window. It's not possible that a wind can lift me up,
1: right? Okay.
0: But it is possible that a wind can make me drift much faster. So you can imagine if you dropped a feather off the roof of your house and it was completely still, no wind, it's going to just kind of drift down left and right and all over the place and land approximately where you throw it. But if you have 10 kilometers per hour wind, then it's going to land much further downwind. And that's kind of the effect that I am looking for, or the type of wind that I'm looking for across the channel to push me over and make my life a bit easier so that I don't have to work as hard.
1: It's a real science, isn't it? And I imagine there's so much that has gone into this. And at the same time, the part of my mind that is silly and childlike just wants to say eat loads of beans, and I'm sure that will help with the wind, but that's not the kind of wind that we're talking about. And I imagine you've mentioned the kind of team that you have. What's your training looking like, and when are you do you have a date for when you're planning to do this?
0: So the team that I have is it's basically, I've been trying to find people who are working specifically with the different areas of what we're doing and are professionals in those areas. So, for example, high altitude oxygen specialist, a pilot that is used to flying that specific airplane and it has experience with flying at high altitude. We have somebody that's working within the British skydiving to work on permits and that type of thing. The list goes on. It's basically just all the people, water rescue people, all the people that are working a lot with those areas and that I can trust, that know much better than I do how to do that job, and that I can trust them to make sure that the job is done well. My personal training is a lot of it's a lot of physical training, so I train a lot of cardio and a lot of strength work, but it's quite specific strength exercises that are kind of targeted towards wingsuiting. With wingsuiting, we actually don't use a lot of muscles in the entire body. I mean, you are active the whole time, but we're relying a lot on the bicep muscles and the deltoid muscles, which are in the shoulders, kind of on the front part of the shoulder. And the parts of those muscles that we use the most are kind of the small, delicate parts that get a bit irritated quickly.
1: Yeah, to hold it firm, I guess, as well, right?
0: Yeah.
1: Yeah.
0: So it's kind of like, you can imagine if you put just your body out into a star position and you hold a plank like that with completely straight arms and legs.
1: So do you do specific workouts for that? Because that's, you know, I can just imagine me going to my gym and seeing you there doing a plank with your arms out. But do you have really kind of specific workouts to work on those small parts of the muscles that support you then?
0: Yeah, I do. Okay. And I don't do them. It's not something that I do every day. Mm-hmm. It's like once or twice a week I will do the specific exercises. The session takes about 1 hour, and it's a lot of use with like elastic bands, where I put myself in a position that simulates the wingsuiting position. So I'm holding the arms out and I'm kind of twisting my hands forwards and backwards to work on rotation, and internal rotation, external rotations, a lot of stuff with cable machines, just so I'm really making my shoulders very like robust in all the small muscles. But it's a really fine line between doing too much, because as soon as I do too much, one of the muscles will get irritated and then I have to rest again.
1: Yeah.
0: And it's also that I'm combining these exercises with actual wingsuiting almost every day. So I have to, it's a real puzzle to put it all together and feel like I'm constantly getting stronger and progressing as opposed to regressing and having pains and irritations in the shoulders.
1: Yeah, it seems like it's a fine balance to be able to do that. And no one's allowed to ask me questions if they see me in the gym with Mike, because I've got some of those bands. They see me just trying it, because that's maybe the closest I'll ever get to putting on a wingsuit, I think.
0: Like a bit of a weirdo in the gym sometimes.
1: But you know exactly why you're doing it and what you're doing it for. Do you have a favourite moment when it comes to base jumping or wingsuiting? Is there a particular moment of things you've achieved so far, which has been so much, that really is the one that you're like, yes?
0: Oh, there's lots of moments that are all kind of different in their own ways. But I think, honestly, that the one that comes up that is the most profound moment for me is to go back to my Pakistan journey. Mm. There was one specific mountain there. We were there for 5 weeks and we found this place, and it's a beautiful mountain. And our guide from the area, he actually said that he didn't think anybody had ever even climbed that mountain. And we tried several times to get up there. My husband got food poisoning and we had to sleep in a mountain hut. And it took like weeks to kind of go up and down and inspect the place and confirm that it was jumpable. And then a couple of days before we left Pakistan, we summited the mountain just before sunrise to get there at the right moment with the wind conditions and the weather. And it was almost impossible to stand on the edge, because it was, you had to kind of climb over and down the other side, and just kind of, I had to stand with my heels on the edge while my toes were hanging off and kind of hold on to behind me. And I remember just thinking, like, this is insane. Like, and I looked at my husband and he was kind of doing the same thing, and we just looked at each other and was like, okay, let's do this then. And I counted down from three, and I remember hearing my voice on the video, I'm like, okay, three. Nervous and it was very intense. And and we did the most beautiful flight over this like bright blue glacial lake, and landed down on this like glacial beach by the lake. And I remember landing, and I felt like this enormous feeling of like euphoria. It was like this feeling that I did something that I never knew that I was capable of doing. And and this was just several years after my injury in 2019. Mm. To be able to climb and hike and be there and do that, it felt like this amazing like accumulation of all of those hardships that I'd had and all of that fear that I'd felt. And then I did that, and I landed there and with my husband, and I looked at him and we had tears in our eyes, mm. big smiles on our faces, and it was just... it was an amazing moment that I will remember for the rest of my life.
1: It sounds absolutely incredible. And I guess that's, if someone asked me to do that as a romantic date, I'm not entirely sure that I'd be up for it. But for you guys, I guess, you know, there is that, because the first bit, obviously not, that's probably not sexy or romantic at all, because you are both, you know, thinking about what you're doing, and it's all of those things that need to be taken into consideration. But once you're at the end of it, and like you say, it's so beautiful and stunning, and then you've shared that experience together, I imagine it makes your bond as a couple even closer to be able to do things like that. But yeah, no one listening get any ideas of thinking of taking me on a base jumping date, because I'll be running the opposite way. You talk a lot about, obviously, part of what you do is hiking the mountains, and you've hiked alone in remote mountains. You've trekked the entire west coast of Norway, carrying everything you need. Is the solo adventure aspect of this important to you as well as just the jump?
0: As a person, I've never been somebody that has done a lot by themselves. Mm. If you were to ask my mom, I was like, when I was young, I always wanted friends to stay at our house, and I always wanted somebody to be there. I never liked being alone. Being alone almost frightened me. Mm. It's not that I need to talk to somebody all the time, but just to have somebody there makes me feel comfortable. But as I've grown up, I've started to feel more and more that I think that it's good for me to be comfortable to be alone. Many of those adventures that you mentioned now, I actually have done together with my husband. So I don't actually get the chance to do a lot by myself, because we work together, mm. we train together, we are really much a team. We do everything together pretty much. But more and more, I do enjoy and feel more comfortable to do stuff by myself, like these adventures. And like simply just hiking a mountain and doing a base jump completely by yourself for no other reason than the fact that you just want to have that experience. Is an amazing experience, but I must say I do feel more comfortable when I have somebody else there. I am a person that enjoys having people around me, not lots of people, but just somebody there. But I think it's important to be comfortable with your own space, and I really enjoy taking that challenge, and I want to do that more and more as the years come, to go on longer adventures by myself and camping and jumping and climbing and get more comfortable with that, because I mean, we are born alone and we do die alone, so
1: yeah, that's very true. I think it's one of those things where it's like, it's lovely to share moments with somebody, but also sometimes it's really nice to just be in a moment on your own. It can feel really, you know, empowering, and it's just you and nature, or you and the experience, and I think that's a beautiful thing. Look, it's been so good to talk to you, Amber, honestly. I think you're an incredible human, and I thank you very much for taking the time to join us, and I wish you all the very best of the luck with flying the English Channel. I'm sure it will be absolutely everywhere when it happens, and it will happen, and you will avoid all of the water, of course. But for people who are listening, who I'm sure there are lots of videos of you on your jumps from your perspective, and from, I guess, an objective perspective as well, I'm going to go and watch some of those videos now and live vicariously through you. Where do people need to go to find out more about you and to actually see you in action?
0: Yeah, the place that I'm sharing most of my jumps and kind of my story along the way is Instagram. So if people want to follow my journey, definitely the best place is Instagram.
1: Fantastic. And what's your Instagram? Is it just your name?
0: Yeah, it's my name, Amber Forte, and then an underscore at the end.
1: Amber Forte underscore. Look, it's been so, so lovely to talk to you. Wishing you all the very best of luck. Thank you for taking the time to talk to us, and enjoy your jump today.
0: Thank you very much. Thanks for having me. Have a nice day.
1: Thank you, my love. What an absolute pleasure. Thank you to Amber Forte there for joining us on the show. I feel inspired, and I really hope you do too. Let's take a quick break.
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16: 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Mm-hmm. I'll tell you why I hate umbrellas. They're too big for the pavement, and they're too big for one person, and they're way too small for two people. At least half of me, at least my left side or my right side, is getting drenched in rain.
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1: 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You're listening to Clara Hermit. It's time to get into some of your questions now. Someone has asked, what is the biggest fitness challenge you've got planned for 2026? Oof. I've completed a high rocks this year, which was fun. So I did that as a doubles with my friend Joe, and I have a gym race coming up in September. And in between that, I also have 1, 2, 3 Caribbean carnivals that I'm attending. Now, whilst you might think that a carnival is not necessarily a fitness challenge, it kind of is, if I'm being honest. The amount of steps that you do across a carnival kind of, well, the official events, it's thousands and thousands and thousands and thousands. And if you're not careful, your feet, your legs, everything, not great. And so whilst it's not an official challenge, that's kind of what my training focus is. And I really, really enjoyed doing a high rock. So I think I will try and get a solo one in perhaps in December as well. Someone has asked, what difference did a PT have in your life and would you recommend? I have a online coach. His name is Charlie Hobson, and he is really helpful in terms of accountability. I have a set program. I can log every workout, every set that I do for reps and weights. It helps me keep track. And for me, as somebody who struggles with consistency, with routine, with structure, it has been so helpful and something that I really, really recommend. My only caveat is that you have to be ready to do it. No one else can do it for you. You have to be ready to do it. You have to be ready to commit to it. But if you do, all the support you need is there. If you want to send us a question, you can DM us via Instagram at What The Health Show. That's where you'll find us. I'll do my very best to get through your questions on the show. I want to say a huge thank you to Amber for joining me today. It was an absolute pleasure to talk to her. 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And of course, the show is available on all good podcasting platforms. I will be back with you from 11 a.m. next week for another jam-packed show. It's been an absolute pleasure. I think I need to lay down after listening to Amber talk about base jumping. Put my feet up.
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1: The issues that we have, or the thoughts and feelings that we have around our weight, a lot of them come from our mums. 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
21: An increase to fuel duty has been scrapped. The 5p levy was due to be introduced in September, but the freeze will now be extended until the end of the year. The move comes amid a row about the use of Russian oil being available as diesel and jet fuel in the UK. Conservative leader Kemi Badenoch is outraged at the Prime Minister.
22: He is now choosing to buy dirty Russian oil. That money will be used to fund the killing of Ukrainian soldiers. Isn't he ashamed?
21: New sanctions against Russia mean crude oil processed in a third country will be used here. But the PM insists the procedure is exactly what the previous government undertook.
23: This government has phased in sanctions in this way before, and the last government used exactly the same technique when they introduced sanctions. And when they did so, we supported them because we could see the sanctions were the right thing to do to bear down on Russia.
21: Inflation has fallen to 2.8%, but it's set to rise due to the impact of the war in Iran. The three women who died in the sea off Brighton Beach have been identified as sisters from North London. The bodies of Jane Adetoro, Christina Walter and Rebecca Walter, who were all in their 30s, were discovered last week. An Ebola vaccine could take up to 9 months to be ready. Two have been developed, but neither have gone through clinical trials yet. Head of the World Health Organization, Dr. Tedros Adhanom Ghebreyesus, says the outlook is bleak.
24: There are almost 600 suspected cases and 139 suspected deaths. We expect those numbers to keep increasing.
21: The boss of Channel 4's finally apologised after rape and sexual assault allegations from three contestants on Married at First Sight. Chief Executive Priya Dogra says she's deeply sorry. And Kylie Minogue has revealed she battled cancer for a second time in 2021. That's the latest from Radio News Hub. I'm David Hall.
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26: Good evening, guys. It is Access All Areas, and yes, we're live on FUBAR Radio. I'm Bobby Norris.
27: And I'm Stella.
26: How are you doing, Stella, my love?
27: I'm good, thank you. I'm good. I'm feeling powerful today.
26: I'm excited to have you as my guest co-host.
27: Yes.
26: You're in Miss Ellen's chair.
27: Definitely, and I'm going to do Miss Ellen proud.
26: Oh, of course you will, of course you will. So, guys at home, you know that I always bring you a jam-packed show. And this evening is, of course, no different. Now, I'm going to be chatting with one of my celeb SAS friends. Ooh. And we're going to be getting some more SAS too. We've got Mr. Anthony in, and I think we're going to have a good little chat there. I've not really spoke to him properly since SAS, so I'm excited to see how he found it.
27: Is that you guys can educate me on the SAS.
26: I will fill you in, babes. It's a tricky one, though, because we've always conscious. I don't want to spill too much tea and do spoilers. Yes. But I also like the tea.
27: Exactly, so, catching up with a friend as well.
26: Exactly.
27: So.
26: And then anything goes when you're catching up with a friend. Plus, we're also joined in the studio by Mike Durrant from Dating Naked. But first, Miss Stella, as you well know, you're the queen of showbiz goss.
27: Thank you. I love that title.
26: What has caught your eye this week, my love?
27: Well, where do I even start? Well, we're going to start with Strictly.
26: Yes.
27: Because it really kicked off on the results show because Tom Dean was the first celebrity eliminated. And actually, obviously, with Strictly, we know how it goes. A celebrity has to go every week. But everyone is saying the same thing, being that the wrong person went off first because he was against Toya Wilcox.
26: Yeah.
27: And in terms of the dancing, everyone was thinking that Toya was the weakest one. But it was Tom and Nadia's time to go. And, yeah, it's causing a little bit of backlash.
26: I see socials kind of blowing up about this.
27: Yeah, it really went off. And Nadia, who is Tom's professional partner, she put on Instagram a photo of both of them, and she put in the caption, "I'm not ready to even talk about what happened last night yet, but thank you very much for like the support." So you could
26: and
27: tell
26: that's
27: that it's
26: saying something from the professional that's gobsmacked.
27: Yeah, because this was her second year without a partner. So when she finally got one, it was like, yay. Then to be the first one booted off, it was like, oh.
26: So do you think as a professional, she's shocked? Because I guess when it is your craft and it is an art.
27: Yeah.
26: You would, rightly or wrongly, I guess you in your own head, whatever your industry is you're in, you would know if you was a weaker person or a stronger. Yeah. So do you think she probably went into the final two thinking, well, we're going to be all right?
27: I think so, yeah. And I think whereas with Tom, he showed a lot of great potential as well. And I think that's what caused a little bit of like a bit of disheartening. Because can you imagine as well that you've been on the Strictly sidelines for so long, you finally get a partner. You want to
26: the minute you put your labootins on and then the wardrobe are taking them back.
27: Literally, you want to make it as far as you can.
26: Of course.
27: But I'm sure she was probably thinking like I waited all this time and now it happens. But I feel like a lot of fans are calling this a bit of an injustice because there are a lot of people that are saying that no, he was the wrong person, went home for week one already. So looks like this year of Strictly is going to be an interesting one if already it's already causing a little bit of backlash.
26: How is it rating still? Have you seen, have you heard on the journalist grapevine? Because obviously it's not been the best 12 months for Strictly.
27: That's the thing, yeah. So I think with what the two scandals that have kind of happened, I don't know if that's kind of overshadowed its comeback, because I think it's celebrating its 20th anniversary.
26: Yeah.
27: And for a show celebrating its 20th anniversary, you'd be fireworks, all of this, all of that, but the drama is kind of like taken over a little bit. So it's not, I would say people still love it. Of course, Strictly is just one of those shows that naturally people still love, but I would say the drama has kind of done a lot of the overshadowing this year.
26: Viewing figures wise, are less people tuning? So a lot of people was up in arms because of the two scandals. Obviously, it's always going to have its ride and dies.
27: Yeah, of course.
26: And it's part of so many of our lives, Strictly, because it has been around for 20 years.
27: Exactly,
26: it's been around longer than I've been alive. Do you know what I mean?
27: Exactly, So I think viewing figures wise, it hasn't done too badly. Like, it's not in the pits, it's not in the trenches, still safe, but I think other figures have been better, but it's still doing all right.
26: It's holding its own.
27: Holding its own, yeah, definitely.
26: Good, good. What else has caught your eye, Miss Stella?
27: So, from one TV show to another TV comeback, shall I say. So, Philip Schofield is making his TV debut with Castaway. And
26: I've seen a lot of this on the socials.
27: Yeah, it's an interesting one because a lot of people are saying that he doesn't deserve to have this TV comeback. What are Channel 5 doing? This is not the place for it because of everything that happened. But from the promo that we've seen, he just wants to share this side of the story, which, to be fair, is there anything wrong with that, sharing your side of the story, where maybe a million and one people have said different things about you that maybe aren't true and you just want to clarify it? Is that, but a lot of people thinking, is Castaway the right show for him to do that, or should it be a sit down Piers Morgan style kind of interview?
26: Well, I think this is kind of it, because I think a lot of people, it seems, again, just looking at social media, it's very much a Marmite situation. Phil's been around for so long, do you know what I mean?
27: Yeah.
26: So there are people that he can do no wrong, like literally just love him.
27: Yeah.
26: So they're like, no, we're so glad to have him back on our screens. Then we've got people that don't quite like what happened.
27: Of course.
26: Do you know what I mean?
27: Naturally,
26: and they're absolutely, we won't be watching. Why are Channel 5 doing this? And then I've seen stuff, I don't know if it's actually come from Phil himself, but they were saying, oh, it's 3 nights worth, so it's 3 hours worth of tell-all, and it's for him to get his say across, and he wants 100%. To basically spill the tea.
27: Yeah.
26: But he's got no camera crew, no lighting,
27: nothing.
26: It's just him. So really, he can only spill. He's answering his own questions.
27: Literally.
26: Whereas I feel like, if that was the case, I wish there was someone on the island asking the questions. Mm. Like, put me on the island with him for 3 days. Do you know what I mean?
27: What would you ask him? What would be your go-to question? There's so many.
26: If I had 3 days, exactly that. But it's not like it would be like an ambush. But if he wants to get his point across, I think it would have worked nice if there was someone there to kind of flow as a conversation.
27: Yeah.
26: Because he's only going to answer to whether he's doing it on a GoPro or an iPhone. I don't know what the logistics are. He's only answering what he's answering. But again, we do have to make clear, again, everyone, and quite rightly so, have got their opinions on what happened.
27: Yeah.
26: But as Philip himself have said, it was an unwise decision, but yes. not illegal.
27: Yes.
26: And as we've seen with other people in the media of recent weeks, mm-hmm. there's been a lot of illegal stuff, a lot of dark shit. Mm. Phil isn't now. Do you know what I mean? So morally is different to legality.
27: Definitely, yeah. And even from the bits that I've seen as well, he's definitely, well, people have seen that's what he's doing, and I feel like I can see it as well. Definitely a bit of throwing shade at ITV and Holly Willoughby as well.
26: Oh, is he? Tell me more. Spill the tea still.
27: I think he was saying something about how everything went down. And do you remember when Holly first hosted her first This Morning Show without Phil?
26: Oh, the monologue.
27: Are you okay? That is something he does say. And
26: fuck off now.
27: Yeah, he does say it like that, and it's a bit like, oh, okay, it's a bit of an oop. Who is he in reference to?
26: The shady queen. Now he's come out. He's showing the shade now.
27: Showing it. So I can tell that in terms of like filmmaking his TV comeback, it is definitely will not be on ITV. I believe from what I can gather, he still has very hard feelings about how everything went down.
26: Well, this is kind of, in terms of ITV, and again, obviously, I worked with ITV full on for 10 years and obviously still do stuff with them now, but so many people, and again people that come in and do your job, showbiz journos, yeah. and people that we interview, especially in like the storm of Schofield,
27: exactly. I love that
26: I love a double letter. Exactly. Schofield storm. They were saying, oh, I think we're gonna see him in the jungle or Big Brother, yeah. and I kept saying we absolutely won't, absolutely, because not, ITV now own Big Brother, as they do I'm a Celebrity. I don't think Philip would even take the offer, because it feels like it's put his nose out of joint. He's got the arsehole of ITV, exactly. in my opinion.
27: Yeah.
26: But also, ITV can't be seen to... I know it's alleged that he left This Morning, but whatever's happened there, whether it was a see you later or I'm off,
27: yeah.
26: get me in Addie Lee... they can't be seen to start throwing checks at him. So
27: no
26: whether
27: way.
26: It's for whether it's This Morning, which that's Romeo done them days are gone.
27: Exactly.
26: They can't go, you can't do This Morning, but you want 500 grand for the jungle.
27: Exactly. It just won't work.
26: No, and Big Brother, he was never going to do them shows.
27: Exactly,
26: I don't think we'll ever see him on an ITV show again.
27: Definitely not. It'll be very interesting if that were to happen, but I cannot see at all whether like Philip would even accept it. So, yeah.
26: No.
27: Not at all. Not
26: and
27: at all.
26: Finally, before we move on to our last showbiz story,
27: yes.
26: has Holly said anything on the socials?
27: No, I think as far as like Holly and Phil go, I think that relationship is just that's a no association, yeah. nothing as far as what we can see. And I don't think Holly gives me like kind of classy vibes. I don't think she will ever make like any indirects or
26: she
27: anything.
26: She ain't like a sewer rat on the social, yeah. where she's calling it out. Do you know what I mean? She's a classy girl, our Holly.
27: Yeah, exactly. So I don't think she'll ever say anything in retaliation. It'll be very kind of like, I'm gonna keep it cute, I'm gonna keep it cutesy, yeah. and like let me be on my way.
26: Perfect. So I guess this time next week we'll be talking about the 3 hours of Schofield Island, yes. confessions.
27: Definitely.
26: I'm intrigued to see. Obviously I won't be watching live, but I will catch up with it. So yeah, let's talk about that in a week or two.
27: Definitely.
26: And I'll see you next. Time for one more showbiz story still.
27: One more. Actually, yeah, this is very TV-based, actually. We're going to talk about Big Brother, because that is returning this week. And again, it's very kind of like I didn't even know this was even happening so soon. I mean, I knew it was making a comeback. It always makes a comeback in autumn. But when I saw the date this Sunday, I was like, this Sunday? Like, that's so soon.
26: It doesn't feel like there's been much PR or in it. I've seen
27: really.
26: A little advert of a couple of guinea pigs running around in a mock house.
27: Yeah.
26: But I think I saw that online. But yeah, there hasn't been... I guess this week there'll start pushing out AJ and Will.
27: Definitely,
26: because we've got to get the host doing, I guess, This Morning, Lorraine. Got to get out there and start promoing it, because I literally, until I saw it was Sunday, had no idea it was this week.
27: That's true, yeah, and I think with shows like Big Brother, I feel like they want to let the hype speaks for itself. So, like, I think sometimes where we've seen, like, shows do so much hype before it even starts, viewers tune in and they're like, oh, like, well, what's this? It's not giving what you guys thought it was going to give at all. So maybe I think they just want to keep it on the low, but then, boom, once Sunday hits, you see the cast, you'll be like, okay, I'm locked in.
26: Because I guess Big Brother has been around forever.
27: Yeah.
26: It was the OG reality show. I grew up watching Big Brother from Channel 4 days, and then when it moved to Channel 5, and now obviously ITV.
27: Yeah.
26: So I love it. And Big Brother is, there's only so much you can promo it because every year it's a different cast.
27: Exactly,
26: whether,
27: yeah.
26: Whether that's celebs or civilians, do you know what I mean?
27: But, and the format remains the same. So it's just like,
26: yeah,
27: what more
26: you just
27: can
26: know
27: you
26: it's
27: say?
26: An house. Yeah. I just always like to say, especially back in the day, Channel 4 was really good at doing it. I think, and to be fair, Channel 5 did, they always got the TV and they used to let a lot of press in a day or two before. Yeah. And they'd have to put bags on their shoes so they didn't fuck up the carpets. But I remember the days of when I lived and breathed that show. Mm. I was obsessed. What's the house going to be this year? Exactly. I want to see the bathroom. I want the bedroom. I want to see the garden.
27: You don't, you don't feel that hype anymore. You're just like, I'll see it when I see it.
26: No, I want to see it. Mm. I want to see everything. I want to see the pictures. Do me a little house tour. Even if you put it on, we're in a generation now of internet.
27: Exactly.
26: So you can send AJ or Will around the house. Give them a, I'm just going to say, give them a camera. The house is full of fucking cameras.
27: Yeah, give them a TikTok tour.
26: Yeah,
27: house,
26: give us a little tour. Whack it on the socials, whack it on YouTube, but let me see. I want to see the garden. Have they got a pool, a hot tub? I'm guessing more hot tub than pool in this weather.
27: Oh, yeah, definitely.
26: But I'm always excited to see the cast. I must admit, though, I was always, especially as it started early days, loved both celeb and civilian. As years went on, I very much moved more to the celeb ones just because I think people started to. The kind of housemates that was going in there had an agenda.
27: Yes.
26: Whereas the early days, it really was a flight attendant, a waiter, a barman. But I loved that. It was just everyday people.
27: Yeah, but when you get people, I guess, that kind of like see the end goal of like, oh, getting a brand deal, getting this, getting that. It's like, it takes the authenticity out that we love.
26: Absolutely, absolutely. Be excited for that. So again, I'm sure that's what we'll be talking about for a good few weeks. Excited to see the characters. But we're going to take a little break, guys, and then we're going to be joined by a friend of mine and a fellow SAS recruit. Woo! We have got Mr. Anthony Agogo, so we'll see you in two.
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0: 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And then he said, I'm just sorry if this is offensive to you. 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
8: This is one sport where it's unforgiving. 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
8: So we're trying to create somebody for that. 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
28: I just remember that first year, I really could not get out and I was really stuck in the sofa. I remember my back was ruined from just sitting down for most of the day. I was just stuck on the sofa then for another few days and I was thinking about this and going over this in my head and I realised that, like, my life was never going to change until I really started to find a way to make it work.
1: Hello, hello, hello.
26: Hello, Mr. Anthony.
1: What's happening, mate?
26: Anthony, right. We're going straight in. My fellow SAS recruit, are you watching the show back?
1: I am, mate. I missed last night's episode because I was had my mum and my sisters come visit me in Atlanta to see us. I've been here 5 years. Haven't been out once. She's been born 3 weeks ago. They all came to see her. So visiting my daughter. So I was doing an airport one yesterday. So I missed yesterday's episode, but I've been loving it, mate. You, and as I said to you at the time, you're the star, Bobby. You are the star, mate. You're literally the star, my favourite person. You are just, you're just TV, mate. You're the best. You're the absolute best.
20: Oh, I love that.
26: Oh, bless you, Anthony. I love you for that. Thank you, mate. So there's so much I want to ask about the show, but first things first, I guess let's start chronologically. Oh, fucking hell, that's a posh word.
20: Look at me,
26: I've got all that in Berlin. So chronologically, let's take it back to...

0: Yes. Like that Chinasium thing, mate. Like, and people like, no, you, as I said a minute ago, you're the star of the show. You're brilliant. Everyone's like, oh, is Bobby like, is number 15? Is he putting it on? I go, nah, mate. Like, it was so terrifying. And what scared me, right? No, I'm not answering. Let me get scared. What threw me was we walked down. Even a little ladder to get down was scary.
1: Horrendous.
0: But what really threw me is you get down the ladder eventually, and you stand on that little platform, and that wobbled.
1: Yeah,
0: the platform wobbled.
2: Oh my gosh!
0: And I didn't expect that, and that really threw me because I was like, in my head, I thought I was gonna smash it. I thought it was gonna be easy, and I really did. I mean, Shazia had a 25-minute argument with Bellingham, standing there like. And I'm like, oh, this must be easy then, because she can stand there and have an argument. It's going to be easy.
1: She didn't bat an eyelash, did she? But I don't think it come across on TV how much that shaped or even how high that is.
0: But we rewind that. If you remember, that morning we got picked up, we got woke up early. It's dark, it's cold. And it's so cold. And when you watch TV, you can see someone shiver and you go, oh, that must be cold. But you can't feel the cold. And like... Episode two, they made us dunk our heads in the ice trough. And like, that's not very pleasant. But that shook us to the core how cold it was. Mm. Horrible. And then you take your head out and it's cold.
1: Yeah.
0: It's horrible. But before that, Bobby, if you remember, like me and you, we sat together on that drive up to the top of the mountain.
1: Oh, fucking
0: and
1: hell,
0: mate,
1: yeah.
0: If I look closely enough, I've still got Bobby Norris fingernail mark in my thigh.
1: Oh,
0: where you squeezed me.
2: You were squeezing so hard.
1: And that wasn't even a challenge. That was just going to the first.
2: Of course.
1: But it was so... Anthony, again, make me right here, because people think it's a bit dramatic.
0: Honestly,
1: it was a fucking shit. It was as wide as the van we was in. Like, one wrong turn from that driver. None. Again,
0: dead.
1: It's... Dead. You're fucking... It's Velma and Louise. You're off. Do you know what I mean?
0: That's the thing. That doesn't translate on TV. And I'm not particularly scared of heights. I'd rather be on the ground. I'd rather my feet be on the floor. But I'm not scared. But that scared me, because if that, like, the as silly as this, if that driver had a sneezing fit and kind of wobbled the steering wheel, we're all dead.
2: Yeah.
1: Yeah.
0: And like you can't see that. And then there's one element of it. Oh, it's a TV show. Like, we're not gonna die. I'm not gonna get seriously hurt. It's a TV show. But as I said to some people before, it's like that the SAS show, the lunacy what we went through, that blurs the line of TV and real life so much.
1: Yeah.
0: Because if the driver gets cramp in his leg, if he has a whatever, like...
1: Even coughs once and just moves an arm or a shoulder.
0: Yeah, honestly, we're dead. Because it was the width of a tyre separated us from plummeting to our death.
1: Completely.
0: And Bobby, I love you, mate, but I don't want to die with your fingernails in my head.
2: What a way to go.
1: Now, I've done a lot of reality shows, and as we know by now, especially because reality shows, it's no longer the new kid on the block. We know what we're kind of getting. We know there's a little bit of whatever when it comes to reality TV. SAS isn't that. And what I respect them because these men and girls in real life SAS, and when I say real life, obviously our DSs, our staff, are real SAS, they were. But they don't, ultimately, they don't give a fuck about the cameras. Like, they're there to, this is their job. They've got an image, like, there's a respect there. So
2: it's not a tough guy act.
1: They're not going, they're not going to mug themselves off and make something. Like, they don't give a shit about the gloss of a TV. And the same with the medical and the psychs there. Again, of course, with all their, it's being filmed, we know that. But if there's something you can't do, like an injury, ultimately they're not going to go, well, the show goes on, we're going to push it back in. If someone has to be medically withdrawn or for whatever happens, or someone's psych test doesn't come back good, they have to, that's the duty of care. Channel 4 and the production company that made that are so on point and on the nail with that. Do you know what I mean? Because they're like, ultimately, your safety and your health
2: that
1: is more
2: first.
1: Important than a TV show.
2: Yeah.
1: And you never see, make me right, and you never get a producer over there. So no one's running in going, oh, this is about to happen. Have that chat. You don't even see cameras in the end. I'm watching this back through fresh eyes on TV. I'm like, fucking hell.
0: The only time you saw someone outside of the show is, remember this, Bobby, the night, and this really pissed me off. It put me in a really bad mood. The night before last night's task, we climbed that mountain. I haven't seen it yet, but I know that's the what was aired last night. We climbed that silly snow-capped mountain. The night before, we were lying in bed and the fucking ceiling falls down. Remember that, Bobby? They cut that bit out, didn't they? They didn't put that in. The fucking ceiling.

0: ceiling fell down. We're sitting there, right? About to go to bed. Then Chris Robshaw went, I think the ceiling's fell down. And then the ceiling, like, I don't know, the ceiling, that obviously wasn't part of the show. I mean,
1: some shoddy craftsmanship
0: happened on the ceiling. And then we had to leave. And we just, well, say comfortable. We got as comfortable as you could be in that city situation. We had to leave and go sleep in the dining room, which was bolted. Because at least in that, in our digs, we had like a little fire if we kept it going. It's kind of warmish. In the digs, it was Baltic, like so cold.
1: Yeah, it was.
0: Then we got up and do the city test. So when they came in and ushered us out. They're the first, the only real people we saw.
1: Yeah.
0: The whole course. And it was weird.
1: Because the boys, yeah, we was put into like the kitchen. What do they call that? I forgot the army name for what our kitchen
0: was. Mess. Was it mess?
1: The mess, yeah. So we was in there and the girls was in the doctor's room. But again, to be fair to production, the minute they heard it, because obviously lights go out when they know the last person's going to bed. And of course, it wasn't part of the show, so they haven't put that in. But we heard this noise, and like Ant says, so that kind of happened. And then I think a couple of us were talking in the dark. Now, we're being watched 24 hours.
2: Yeah.
1: So it took seconds for someone in the production office to whack the lights up. So they had to come in. So it's not that they broke the fourth wall. They kind of had to because the ceiling came in on us.
2: You know what I mean?
1: And no one was hurt. It all got sorted. And thank God that the crew and the team there got it sorted by the next day. I forgot that was the day before the mountain. But Anne, I've got to talk to you about the mountain because I think you spoke about... Well, I don't know if you spoke about it before, but somehow it got into the press shortly after we got back from the UK. Unless you had said something to someone... But that you called a cameraman a cunt and threatened to throw him off.
0: Well, listen, talk me through this.
1: So you're going, and this is again a steep fucking mountain. I think it's like 3 miles, 4 miles up, and we're carrying kilos of equipment. I don't know what's a fucking tyre, bullets, guns, not real bullets and guns, I'm guessing. So obviously, what happened the night before happened. We then go trekking up this mountain. You see a cameraman. Now, what goes through your head? Because you don't... Do you instantly think, cunt, I'm going to throw him off? Or talk me through it, because I didn't see this happen.
0: Well... So, the ceiling thing happened. I was in a bad mood. Like, in my personal life, I was going through a bit of a difficult time. Going through a divorce. Life is a bit difficult. And I kind of underestimated how much that show was going to push me emotionally. I'm not going to lie, he's always been a fucking cunt. He was. He pissed me off, right? So we get there, and the whole thing, the whole establishment was pissing me off. And I spend 2 hours in the car with Marnie. And Marnie, I love Marnie. She's such a lovely girl. Fuck me sideways. Goodness me. She had this thing in there that she was going to quit. And what you don't see on this show, we spent 2 hours driving that mountain. I have no idea what's going on. You have no idea what's going on. Me and Marnie in the car together, and she complained every second of the 2 hours. I'm like, listen. Listen, wherever it's going to be, we're going to be a tag team here. Just have my back. Just help. We'll do it. Yeah. 2 hours of trying to make convince her to stay. And in fairness to her, we got there, right? And she was on her period. And she was trying for a piss and change her tampon. She says this. She says to the driver, listen, I need to go to the toilet. There's a toilet there. Let me change. And he went, oh, yeah, you can change in a minute. But in the car, about 30 minutes just waiting there for them to get to set the task up. And then Billingham opens the door, shouting, like, you fucking can't be. And it kicks off and it starts. She needs a piss. I need a piss. She goes, oh, I'm leaving. She jacks in. She quits. I'm like, oh, no. 2 hours of me using all my energy to keep her to stay just totally wasted. And then I had to kind of run. And I thought, fuck, I had a chip on my shoulder. And I was running. And I was in the lead for ages, just on my own, just giving it. I was giving the tick. And then the cameraman kept getting in my way. He kept, like, trying to get the good shot. He was going to, no, he's going right in front of me. So, like, making me having to stop. And because it's so snowy up there, every time you stop, got to start again. I go, mate, first, mate, I can't, just back up a little bit. Do you know what I mean? Just back up. And he was like, whatever. And some of the cameraman bobbies, you remember, like, they wouldn't talk to us, but have a little chat here and there, like a little smile or whatever. This geezer was a job's worth, like... And ultimately, what pissed me off was I was dying for a wee. So we've been on this thing now for about an hour. I have no idea where the finish line is. Marnie's left. She's nice, clean knickers and out of piss now. I still haven't had a piss. I said, oh, mate, just help me take my bag off. And the way I had to strap my bag on, the backpack, because it was a two-man job. Like, stacking, you had to stack the sled, put our gear on, And I did it all by myself.
1: On top of having our Birkins as well.
0: Yeah. So I strapped up the bagpipe incorrectly and I had to take it off to get it back on. But as a one-person job, I couldn't do it. And I was dying for a wee. And I thought, you know what? I'll wee over the cliff and I'll crack on with the thing. But of course, I couldn't even get my water bottle from the Birkin. So I couldn't undo it. So I said to the cameraman, I said, just unclip this for me, please, mate. And he ignored me. So, mate, just unclip it for me, please. I need to take the bag off and go for a wee. And he ignored me. I go, mate, come on, just fucking. I said, fuck, how much further have we got to go? I need a wee. This prick, I said, don't make me piss myself. Please don't piss myself. And then, like, he just filmed me as I stood there and just pissed myself.
1: No.
0: And I was so degrading, right? And that annoyed me so. And I had a massive chip on my shoulders and a bad mood. And then when I wanted to piss myself, he was, whoa, started giving me a little bit of lip back. I go, nah, fuck you, mate. He said, fuck me back. I went, I said something like, if I get older here, I'm going to throw you off the cliff, you cunt. Something like that. But it was kind of said funny. I was obviously joking.
1: But was anyway, you, man? I don't know if he was.
0: I wouldn't harm a fly. Anyway, so what annoyed me was, I was in a bad mood and I got to the top. I was so chuffed. I was so proud of myself. I got to the top. I got there. And the guy was there. I was like, oh, man, sorry about it earlier. Man, I was in a bad mood. So we had I think I gave him a hug, whatever. Nice and relaxed.
1: In your pissy trousers.
0: My pissy trousers, which now turned to ice.
1: Yeah.
0: Icicles on my leg. And then we got back to base. And then if you remember, they called us all out. They made some people go do the chickens or clean the toilets. And there was just me. And they fucking bollocked me. And they ran me round base. Oh, my God.
1: You got basted hard. Talk us through that beasting. What exactly did you go through in that? Because obviously, to be fair to the show, Channel 4, they can only put out an hour's episode twice a week. So, and we're there full on 24/7.
3: So we don't see the
1: So we don't get to, because the show would be 3 weeks, so it would just be a live, I would kind of love a live stream of us on SAS for 3 weeks. So I don't know how much we're going to see of that, but what was that beasting? Because I know it was pretty hardcore. I remember going to dry my spare boots and trousers, and I thought, fuck, what's this geezer's getting a beasting.
0: Jazzy, I thought, they wanted me to quit, and Shaz, on the back of a 3-hour trek up this mountain, by the way, I was bollocks already. And I think Shazia had a bit of a panic attack. She thought they were going to kill me and I wasn't going to quit. But, mate, burpees, running around in and out the ice bath, pull-ups, press-ups, burpees. And, like, I was wearing all the heavy stuff, could barely breathe. I was so tired. But what pissed me off, like, wasn't the physical stuff. They told me off and I felt like I was a 6-year-old. I felt like I got pulled into the headmaster's office in year one. And they said to me, oh, you're a fucking bully. You're a fucking bully. And I went, what am I a bully? I mean, you called him a cunt and threw him off the cliff. I was like, oh, but you say it like that. Doesn't sound good.
1: It don't sound great, no.
0: It wasn't like that. And what annoyed me, the second I finished that thing, I apologised to the guy. And we had a little chat and it was fine. So he's either grasped on me or someone's grasped me up. And that annoyed me because I'd apologised already. And he made me piss myself.
1: So do you have any regrets about that then?
0: No, I don't think about it. I think we had a chat about it because I got released into the Sun and I was in the headlines and stuff. And then I had to speak to the production company and they said they weren't going to show any books. It wasn't part of the show. He's obviously a cameraman. But they should have shown it. It would have been funny. It was a funny point. It's funny. And also, it would have shown... I wanted them to show me getting beasted because, I mean, I think I look quite tough doing it and I don't give up and I carry on. And it was a nothing point. It was a little thing and it was just funny. And the guy was cool. But then I felt bad. I thought, I didn't like getting called a bully because I've never been a bully in my entire life, ever. In my entire life. It was crosswords. And he called me a dickhead or something. It wasn't all one way. He gave me some shit as well.
1: So but, I've got to ask you, like, who surprised you the most? Did you have misconceptions of people? And I guess as humans, we kind of eye people up a little bit and go, right, well, I think you're strong, you're weak, you're going to be good, you'll be fucking shit.
3: Yeah.
1: Who shocked you the most?
0: Mate, you know what? I don't... I take people as I find them. You know, yeah. I don't read news headlines or articles because it's all bullshit. I don't look at Instagram and go, well, that person's this because they posted that. That's all bullshit. I take people as I find them. But who's surprising the most? No, but because I have that philosophy, no one really surprises me. But who impressed me the most? I'm not just saying it, mate. I told you this personally. Was you. Remember seeing your nice text after the show. Like, you impressed me so much. You went on this beautiful story arc throughout the whole show, man. And it was beautiful to watch. And that Trinasium, I mentioned to my missus last night, actually, my sister last night. Missus and my sister get that confused. Fuck this, bro. Can be misconstrued. I said to my family yesterday, I said, had that Trinasium been at the end of the show, I don't think you'd have completed it, but you'd have done it. You'd have got on that walkway for sure. Because your growth, mate, was unbelievable. The Bobby that went, Bobby's fingernails in my thigh up the mountain was a very different Bobby to the Bobby that left. And I'm not going to give anything away the rest of the show, man, but your growth was beautiful. It was great to see. Shazia, I mean, Ovi was a cool dude. Ovi really surprised me how cool he was. I liked Ovi. He was somebody.
1: Man, a few words, but so much respect for him. Like,
2: amazing.
1: Highly, like, he's got morals and class. Like, whatever he says, you don't get a word salad from Ovi. You don't just chat shit. Do you know what I mean? Like, he's very, like, deep.
2: Oh,
1: yeah. And I love that about him.
0: Yeah. And what I liked about Ovi was, like, you know, they go, on parade, everyone panics, everyone gets their armbands and hats and stuff. Ovi, there's one or two of the group that was always like, hey, your armband's upside down, or hey, it was more about just themselves. And he was somebody who was more than just...
1: He was a team player. And thank you so much, mate. I could literally talk to you all night, but I've got to go to my next guest. Thank you so much. Congrats on the little one.
0: Thank you, sir.
2: Thank you so much.
1: I hope to see you soon. When you're back in the UK next, let's all meet up. We'll have a little SAS reunion.
0: Oh, I can't wait. I look forward to it, mate. Well done. Well
1: Take
0: done,
1: care. Myself. Thank you for everything. Mate. Bye, Anne.
2: Take care, Anne. Goodbye.
1: Bye. Oh, bless him. Cool. Kind man. Regardless of calling the cameraman a cunt and threatening to throw him off.
2: Well, he's all right.
1: Right, guys, we're going to take another little break and then we're going to be joined in the studio by Mike Durrant. So we'll see you in two.
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8: I've gone onto your screen time here, right?
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3: VAR, you serious? 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
10: What is the point of an umbrella?
11: That come out of nowhere.
10: Bro, they make me feel ill, bro.
11: No, you can't do that.
10: No, they make me feel absolutely ill. And it's been obviously ridiculous recently because there's been so much rain. Mm-hmm. I'll tell you why I hate umbrellas. They're too big for the pavement, and they're too big for one person, and they're way too small for two people. At least half of me, at least my left side or my right side, is getting drenched in rain.
1: Welcome back, guys. It is Access All Areas, and we are on FUBAR Radio. We've just been joined in the studio by Mike from Dating Naked. Mike, how are you, mate?
12: Yeah, not too bad. Just a shame about the typical English weather, isn't it?
1: So, oh, it's shocking, isn't it? I finally come to the conclusion, and I've emotionally accepted that this is winter now.
2: This is it, yeah. Get the Christmas tree out, get the...
1: I'm not quite there yet. Although I was in a certain supermarket, and we won't say which one, but they've got a seasonal aisle, and there's advent calendars.
2: Yeah, I saw it. 1st of September, you see everything, you see tinsel, everything.
1: Anyway, Christmas aside, just because we can't emotionally, we're not strong enough to deal with that. We can't deal with that. So, Mike, let's talk. How have things been since Dating Naked aired? Because it's ended last week, didn't it?
12: Yeah, so the show ended last week, last Friday. So it was episode 9 and 10 got released last Friday. I mean, it's been a whirlwind, you know what I mean? Yeah. Since, like, we filmed in February. So it's been, like, 6 or 7 months since we actually were in the villa. And then now it's more of the case of, like, we have to watch it back to be, like, wow, did I actually do this?
2: Exactly,
12: you know what I mean?
2: Yeah.
12: So it's been a whirlwind experience, especially the whole concept of Dating Naked. But I've enjoyed every single minute of it, and now it's finished. It's like, what do I do now?
2: Exactly,
12: you know what I mean?
2: Yeah.
12: So,
2: sorry, go on.
1: No, after you, darling.
2: You mentioned the concept, because, like, I can imagine if I hear a show like Dating Naked, I'm thinking there's a million and one things going through my head. But what makes you want to apply for it? What was the selling point for you that you were like, I want to do this?
12: To be honest, the sent to me was an all-inclusive holiday to South America, so I thought, well, it's not like, really?
1: It's
12: so, I thought sitting in a villa for a month in the sun, no tan lines. And on a serious note, I think for me, it was the concept behind it. It was the fact that it was more it was the unknown.
2: Yeah.
12: I like new challenges. I like trying different things. So the fact that it was like a brand new concept, and I was intrigued. That's what it was. It was more like, what can this offer me? How can this be of benefit to me? Can I change the way people date on a day-to-day life? And I think because I hadn't been done in the UK before, I thought, why not?
1: And also, Mike, let's have it right. You're an extreme boy, so you know you've got a good Corby on you. Because for a lot of people, I mean, good Corby or not, some people are still, especially it's a British thing, I think, isn't it? Some people are quite prudish. People don't like to talk about sex.
2: Yeah.
1: Or naked.
12: Yeah, and of course.
1: So to go on a TV show, literally put your balls on the table and go have some of that.
2: Literally.
12: You've definitely got to have big battles to do a show like that, to be honest. But I think, like I say, it's going back to when I did do the Dream Boys. The Dream Boys, for me, it was a walk in the park. I mean, you've got your choreo for a matter of 30 seconds to a minute on here, 24 hours a day. And look, you haven't got a dick pump at this point, do you know what I mean? So, you're on a flaccid 24/7.
1: Do you kind of, not that you forget, but I guess you kind of do, like in the bubble of a TV show, at first it must be a bit weird, but you kind of just get, it would have been weird if you woke up one day and everyone was in a suit. Was you kind of just used to seeing just a load of arse, balls and tits?
12: To be honest, when you get in there, you are a little bit like, you're going into the unknown a little bit. You haven't got anything to refer back to, like a different show, like, well, I can do this, I can do that, I know how this works, how that works. I was the first lad in. I seen Tegan as soon as I walked in, and obviously she was the first naked, the lady that was in the house, and I thought to myself, it was a little bit nerve-wracking, because you don't really know what to expect.
2: Yeah, of course.
12: And obviously you're living day by day, like, you don't know what's going to be happening the next hour or the next day, but you do get used to it. I mean, I was the first lad in, so I was like, look, there was another four lads to come in. At the start, there was 5 girls, 5 boys. And then when I seen another lad come in, I thought, I'm not doing too bad.
2: Yeah, exactly. I guess there must be something so empowering about that, seeing, like, because, like, being naked is, like, a vulnerable thing.
1: Yeah.
2: So did you feel that sense of, like, empowerment? And was that a vibe that you felt from everyone?
12: I feel like you're all a lot more vulnerable compared to what you think. You think to yourself, when you go in, you think, like, how am I going to be? Am I mentally prepared for this? How am I going to react? Am I going to enjoy it, the experience? Mm. And then once everyone's in there, like the girls and the boys and everyone's just having a bit of a natter, it's like something switches in your head. Like, I've seen everything now. Quick little look, bang.
2: Exactly, it's done.
12: On to the next scene, yeah. Do you know what I mean? So, and that's what it was like for me. It was the fact that when you had sort of seen it, it's mad how crazy the mind actually adapts in them situations, because realistically nothing actually exists on the outside. You're just in there in that the moment.
2: Bubble.
12: Yeah, and everyone's in the same position as you, and that's what I loved about us.
1: Do you think you was at an advantage, because obviously you used to go out with Chloe Faye, for anyone listening, so Geordie Shore, so you know how TV works. What's the situation with you and Chloe? Is it still friendly, or is it like...
12: I mean, me and Chloe had a relationship when I was very young, do you know what I mean? 18, 19, and me and Chloe just stayed friends after that. There wasn't really like
1: there's
12: anything
1: no bad feed. Did she give you any tips on how to do a TV show?
12: Nah. But I'm mates with quite a few, like the lot from Geordie Shore.
2: Oh, nice.
12: And I think for me, it was, I never really asked for any tips. I just went in there, I was just myself.
1: Yeah.
12: And I just feel like I do feel like I've got a big enough personality just to enjoy myself anyways.
1: Big enough everything.
12: Yeah. But I think for me, I didn't go in with a game plan. I just thought,
1: that's what works best, I think.
12: Yeah, I thought, fuck it. I went, whatever happens at the end of the day.
2: Yeah.
12: And you know what? I thoroughly enjoyed the experience. I wouldn't do anything differently. I don't regret anything. Like, I wouldn't change anything. I think, you know what? My experience in there was absolutely phenomenal.
2: Amazing.
12: So.
2: And that's so refreshing as well, because when you see some people go on TV shows with this agenda of like, I want to get a brandy, I want to get this.
12: Yeah,
2: but you
12: of course.
2: We need more people just to go in to enjoy the experience.
1: Yeah, and so. No game plans. Yeah. Just literally take it for what it is.
2: Exactly.
12: Yeah, 100%. I think the experience in itself was enough. Do you know what I mean? Like, of course, it was a big cash prize at the end that everyone wanted to win. But for me, I feel like, and I said this at the end of the show, I was like, I felt like I'd already won. Do you mean I had found a connection at the end of the show? I had such a good experience. Like, I'd done something that nobody in the UK has actually done before either. So it was unbelievable.
2: Amazing.
1: So you said you had a connection at the end of the show. Where do things stand now? Are you together? Spill some tea.
12: Yeah,
1: it's called Access All Areas, my show, and I like to access all areas. So what can you give me? Any exclusives?
12: Yeah, so basically, I mean, the show finished. We finished filming. It was start of March. I was with Tion. So Tion's actually from Australia. So when we left the show, we did have a bit of a discussion, like, look, we've got a good connection here. But remember, everyone only sees, like, 10 hours.
2: Snippets.
12: Do you know what I mean? 45 minutes on an episode from like a three and a half week like filming process.
1: Yeah.
12: So for 3.5 weeks, even in the real world, it isn't enough time to actually get to know someone.
2: Of course, yeah.
12: And you're building foundations in a reality show where realistically when you leave, you then have to rebuild new foundations in real life.
1: Yeah.
12: Exactly. So we came up with the conclusion of like, look, how do you want to move forward with this? Tion actually was good enough. She actually packed her whole life up in Australia. And I was living in Mallorca at the time, so I said, look, if you want, you can come live with me in Mallorca. We'll try and make something work of it, if this is what we both want. So she came over to Mallorca. We were living together for around about 3-4 months. I mean, we took a couple of holidays in Europe first, then moved to Mallorca. Mm-hmm. And then I think, like any relationship, you have your difficulties, you have your moments.
2: Yeah.
12: You have to go to work, you've got friends and family, and you do come across real-life situations where inside the villa, it's like, that's the only thing that exists.
2: Yeah.
12: But there's so much more to that in the real world.
1: Of course.
12: And me and Tion just basically just mutually decided to look at that. The relationship wasn't working anymore. And I think in a relationship these days, there has to be like a strong compatibility between two people.
2: Oh, yeah, definitely.
12: And I feel like she had a life in Australia, I had a life in the UK. And I think we're just like, at the end of the day, we just decided mutually that it wasn't really working out anymore. And she just decided to go back to Australia. So It was. I had such a good time with Tion. Do you know what I mean?
2: Exactly,
12: like, I have no. We're left on good terms.
1: Yeah.
12: Really nice girl. I think she's got a good future ahead of herself. And I think for me, it was just the fact that it just wasn't working anymore.
2: Yeah, and you gave it a shot. And no regrets. Yeah. Exactly. Yeah. No what ifs. So yeah.
12: At the end of the show, I got voted third place because people were like, the distance is going to ruin this relationship. But the fact that she actually packed her whole life in Australia to move to Mallorca just shows that anything's possible if you want to make it work.
2: Of course,
12: do you know what I mean? And we both did give it the best, actual good shot. It wasn't just like we left a TV show. It was a little like showman's. Like we both generally had feelings for each other.
2: Exactly, yeah.
12: And honestly, like at the end of that show, like I generally adored that girl. Do you know what I mean? So it just like normal life, just like normal people. Things sometimes just don't work out at the end of the day. So.
1: And at least it was Mallorca, so she weren't too cold, because she would have shit her drawers if she'd have come to Newcastle. Fuck me, she'd have gone, what the fuck? It's blitz, what's going on?
12: But it was, to be fair, it was more beneficial for her anyways to come to Mallorca.
2: Yeah.
12: Because in Australia, it was her winter during our summer, because it's like the
1: it's a crafty cow, so wanted a bit of current,
12: you know,
1: bun,
12: I mean?
1: Didn't she?
12: Like, at least you got a free holiday over, do you know what I mean? So.
1: She was calculated.
2: Chasing the sun.
1: No wonder you got shot. When it turned winter in Mallorca, she fucked off again.
12: Yes, it was a turn winter, she went, oh, so that's my flight back home now.
1: I'm going back to summer now, babe.
12: Because the show hadn't been done before, I didn't know what was going to happen in the next 5 minutes, never knowing what was going to happen at the end of the season. We didn't know who was going to win the prize, how it was going to be won. Mm. Like, realistically, I think everyone can agree who'd done the show that you could play a game in theory if you wanted, because the only game you really could have played was if someone came in that had immunity, you could then lock onto them and say, this person could save me to get to the final.
1: Yeah.
12: That was realistically the only game plan you could play. I mean, now people, and if there was a season two, for example, people could look back at season one and go, this is how I would do things this time.
2: Exactly, yeah.
12: Where we but never had to.
1: I think, like you said, I think the audience and the public, it's not a new concept, reality TV,
2: exactly.
1: Now. And people aren't stupid, and I think it's actually pretty disrespectful to the audience and the public when people think that they can fucking go in with a game plan, manipulate something, and think that the audience are fucking Dolly Dimple and they're going to buy into it.
2: Yeah.
1: And they're like, no, we know what time it is, we know what you're doing.
2: <radio.
1: laughs> I've got to ask you, Mike, how have you found being have you been recognised much? Because obviously you're wearing clothes now, people ain't seeing the Corey hanging, man. But what are they saying on social media? Because it's a new concept to the UK, isn't it?
12: Yeah,
1: how
12: exactly.
1: People taken to it over here?
12: I'm very surprised. It's actually been a very positive input that I've had, really. I mean, I'm on TikTok doing lives every day. I'm on the social medias. And I'm doing, like, the DN UK sort of questionnaires. And people are actually enjoying the show. There's not, like, any sort of... I thought to myself, how am I going to be portrayed after the show?
2: Of course, yeah.
12: Do you know what I mean? For doing such a show like Dating Naked. But for me, I feel like the audience has took it pretty well.
1: Yeah.
12: I definitely think they could... I think from my part, I think there's a lot more to it than what meets the eye, more than anything.
2: Yeah,
12: so
2: definitely, because people might have their misconceptions when they hear the title Dating Naked. And
12: yeah,
2: think, oh,
12: of course.
2: That's a bit crass, that's a bit scandalous.
12: Yeah,
2: but
12: yeah.
2: There's actually more to it than that.
1: Yeah.
2: There's layers to it about, like, romance and everything.
12: Yeah, so. No, definitely.
1: Yeah, and I think you're so right. Like, people, the title, but I think people are getting slightly better, because we've still got this, everyone thinks, especially from abroad, how prim and proper British having their tea and their afternoon.
2: Yeah.
1: Do you know what I mean?
2: Yeah.
1: Or with our little pinky out.
12: Yeah.
1: But it's 2024, guys. Do you know what I mean?
12: Exactly.
1: Like, we have to roll with the times.
2: Yeah.
1: So, no, I'm glad that people have taken to it.
12: I think. Because the show at the minute is only out in UK, Canada, in Australia. So, I mean, I had this one group of Hindus when I was in Newcastle a couple of weeks ago. And she went, oh, I didn't recognise you without your clothes on. Without your clothes on. And that was, like, the only thing I had. But apart from that, I mean, social media took a good interest to it. And I mean, apart from that, it was... I've been having fun with it, you know what
2: exactly.
12: I mean?
1: So, how have you found watching it back? Like you say, it was pre-recorded quite a bit in advance. Are you happy with the edit and the final cuts of things? Because you've touched upon already, and the way TV works, where things are being filmed 24/7, production can only put out so much, about 44 minutes per episode. By the time you do all your ads and everything. So they're very limited to how to build an episode.
12: Of course.
1: How do you find watching that series back now? Was it all pretty much spot on, or do you feel like there were certain bits that you wish had have been in there?
12: I think it was pretty spot on. I think everyone was displayed how I seen it in person.
2: Yeah.
12: Mm. And remember, like, we were in there filming for 3.5 weeks, but we only get 45 minutes per episode, so sometimes 2 days was covered maybe in one episode.
2: Mm.
12: So I think the only thing that could have changed was maybe making the series a little bit longer, maybe like having 14 episodes.
2: Oh, nice.
12: Just to portray people a little bit more.
2: And
12: for people to from, like, the audience point of view to actually see what people's characters are really like, because realistically, if I'm get to know you, and I'm sat down with you now, and I get to know you for 10 hours. 10 hours trying to get to know someone isn't enough time.
2: Exactly.
12: No. You know what I mean? But I think for me, how it got edited, what was conceived inside the show, I think was a true validation on everyone, to be honest. So,
1: is there a WhatsApp group with all of you?
12: There is a WhatsApp group.
1: Has anyone left yet?
12: I've left multiple times, to be honest.
1: Why have you left the WhatsApp group?
12: Do you know what? To be honest, right? I'm one of these types of people, I say it very straight. If I don't agree with someone, yeah. I'm like, you know what, I don't agree with this. Do you know what I mean? I'm not wanting to keep me emotions, and I'm like, look, I don't agree with this, or I agree with that.
2: Yeah.
12: Sometimes I get caught up in too much drama. Do you know what I mean? A little bit too much drama, where I'm like, you know what, fuck this WhatsApp group chat, I'm off out of here. Then a week later, I'll be missing it a little bit, like, oh, just Ben Hodges back in.
2: The FOMO's real.
12: Ben Hodges back in. And then there's a bit more drama, and I'm like, but I do, the thing is, with the WhatsApp group chat, I do like to leave it to ground myself a little bit, because sometimes it feels like I'm going back into the show.
1: Yeah.
12: Okay,
1: yeah.
12: So it feels like I'm reliving the past a little bit.
2: Touch grass a little bit.
12: Yeah. Exactly. Yeah. And sometimes I do leave it, because it is nice just to get away from it all as well. Mm. As much as it is nice being in that environment and chatting with people in there from like diverse places from around the world, and people who have done like that experience with you, it is nice just to take yourself away from it as well.
1: Oh, so literally time for one quick question, because I've literally got to end the show in 1 minute. You said you left because people fuck you off. Who fucked you off the most in the group chat that made you leave? Spill some tea. What's the unseen tea of the old WhatsApps?
12: To be honest, you know what? I mean, the only person I really had drama with was Dan on the show. Me and Dan didn't really get on very well. We didn't really see eye to eye. I don't really think he's got a bad bone in his body, to be honest. I think for me, when people piss us off, I just get pissed off. Do you know what I mean?
2: Exactly, yeah. And I can imagine in an environment like that, yeah, sometimes exactly. You just want...
12: It's a lot more heightened. Everything's a lot more heightened, and a lot more emotions are involved as well. So, yeah. I mean, to be fair, I've got actually... I get on with everyone now. There's no sort of, like, animosity between anyone in the group. Everyone gets on really well. But apart from that, I'll be back in next week, so...
1: Thank you so much for coming in,
2: thank
1: Mike. Been an absolute
2: so
1: pleasure. Stella, thank you so much for being my amazing co-host.
2: No,
1: I've loved
2: it.
1: Thank you guys always for tuning in and listening, and we'll be back this time next week. Until then, ta-da.
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16: Easter fuel duty has been scrapped. The rise expected in September will be postponed until the end of the year. Prime Minister Sir Keir Starmer made the announcement in the Commons.
20: We're backing drivers by extending the freeze in fuel duty for the rest of the year. This is possible because of the decisions taken by the Chancellor, making us the fastest growing economy in the G7. Mr Speaker, this is not our war, but while the parties opposite wanted to jump into it, Labour will always protect working people.
16: Meanwhile, the government's embroiled in a row over using Russian oil for diesel and jet fuel in the UK. Crude oil that is processed in a third country will be used here. Conservative leader Kemi Badenoch is outraged.
21: Late last night, Mr Speaker, the government snuck out an announcement that it was removing sanctions on Russian oil. So can the Prime Minister explain why oil from Russia is acceptable, but oil from Aberdeen is not?
16: The PM insists the arrangement will only be allowed for a temporary period while new, tougher sanctions are being implemented against Russia. The Ministry of Defence says two Russian warplanes have intercepted an unarmed RAF spy plane over the Black Sea. The Russian Su-35 fighter approached the British surveillance aircraft, getting close enough to trigger its emergency systems. The three women who died in the sea off Brighton Beach have been identified as sisters from North London. The bodies of Jane Editoro, Christine Walter and Rebecca Walter, who were all in their 30s, were discovered last week. Channel 4's chief executive says she's deeply sorry after allegations of sexual assault were made by contestants on Married at First Sight UK. Three women have made complaints against their on-screen husbands, all of whom deny any wrongdoing. And Harry Styles is to review his staging following complaints from fans over obstructed views. Some concert goers in Amsterdam say they were unable to see the singer. That's the latest from Radio News Hub. I'm David Hall.
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24: Hello everyone at The Dating Show. I have some very exciting news.
25: Are you ready? Tell him, are you?
24: I'm going to tell him. Everybody, are you ready for this?
25: Oh, I think we're talking about different things.
24: No, we're definitely talking about the same thing. Guys, this is a moment I'd like to share.
25: No, because in my head I'm thinking about something else you've just told me.
24: I've got some very exciting news. There was two things I was going to share, but maybe one of them's not quite ready to come out yet.
25: No, I wouldn't share that one.
24: The first one, okay, I won't share.
25: We'll feature that on a future show.
24: Okay, as much as Pete has, like, his levels are fucking low, this one could be a little bit too far, so I'm not going to go there. But what I am going to say, are you ready? Pete, will you drum roll me, please? Ready? I'm coming home. I don't know what to do. All I know is how to get on the plane and land at Heathrow in a couple of weeks. I'm very excited. Pete can't talk because he's so excited.
25: I am excited, and also I feel like I chose the wrong song.
24: That was the first thing that came to my mind. What would you like me to sing? Or just announce it as a normal person. Guys, I'm coming home. I am actually leaving Bale and coming back to London.
25: Leaving on a jet plane.
24: Don't know
25: when I'll be back again.
24: I am coming back.
25: Yeah, but...
24: That's the wrong fucking song, isn't it?
25: Well, no, because if you do leaving on a jet plane, don't know when I'll be back in, then you go, 26!
24: Or don't know when I'll be back in Bale.
25: Exactly. There you go.
24: Yeah.
25: Because you're leaving.
24: Done.
25: There. Beautiful. Should we try it?
24: Yeah, go.
25: Leaving on a jet plane.
24: Don't know when I'll be back.
25: All right. Okay. So the point of that is, because that was a fucking disaster, is Cece's coming home.
24: That may be really hot, a bit sweaty.
25: Yeah, you dirty bitch.
24: Oh. Yeah.
25: Yeah. You do.
24: Yeah.
25: Right, so on that bombshell of Cece coming home, which means we're going to be reunited, and I think when we are reunited, we're going to do the show together.
24: Sorry for the world.
25: So I think that's what we should do. We should do your first show back together.
24: Okay. I was going to say, I feel more so sorry for more, the one person I feel really, really bad for is Georgia, our producer.
25: Yes.
24: Because she has to watch whatever happens go down, you know? Edit around it.
25: Yeah, it'll be fucking exciting. So you are listening to The Dating Show on FUBAR Radio, and we have got a topic this week of Sweet versus Psycho.
24: So excited for this.
25: This is going to be an interesting one. A friend of mine, Sophie Kasai, from Geordie Shore. We love Soph. We're also going to be doing weird and wonderful dating news, listeners' questions and stories. But before we do that...
24: Oh, Peach, I want you to give me a good one now, because the story that I told you before we went on air that isn't quite ready for air was quite low. So this, I feel like, you know the game Would You Rather?
25: Yes.
24: Like, and I'm very, very good at playing that. Like,
25: it's because you've fucking done everything, dirty bitch.
24: You dirty bitch. go on, then, give it to me.
25: See what I mean? Things like that.
24: Yeah.
25: Go on, give it to me. Cool. Dirty bitch. Yeah.
24: You dirty bitch.
25: So this week's dating sex book.
24: Go.
25: The Lawnmower.
24: The Lawnmower. Is it where you just keep going all day, every day, just bam, bam, bam, bam, back and forth until my housemates is outside, so I don't want to complete my sentence.
25: Well, I think you should. They've lived with you for enough time. Dirty bitch. All right, fine. Well, I'm going to tell you then, as you won't complete your sentence.
24: Yeah.
25: The lawnmower. It's when a guy is getting a girl. Oh, sorry. It's when a guy is fucking a girl doggy style.
24: Yeah.
25: He reaches forward and knocks her arms out from underneath her. Then he pushes her across the room while he's still fucking her.
24: Oh, wow. Amazing.
25: Yeah. You ever been lawnmowed?
24: Probably. Mowed? Yeah.
25: You ever been mowed?
24: Mode. I think mode is better. Should we just change it?
25: Yeah,
24: where you've been mowed. That one? That's quite. Have you ever mowed? Whack someone's arms out the way and then just carry on.
25: Yeah, fucking. Yeah. Just fucked around the room like she's a dirty bitch.
24: Yeah.
25: I don't know why I keep doing that, but I'm obsessed with it now.
24: Oh, they keep it coming. It's like Bristolian, right?
25: Well, I think so. Yeah.
24: Yeah.
25: I don't know. Yeah, let's go with it. Let's go.
24: Right.
25: Let's go with Bristolian. Okay. So that's getting lawn mowed. The lawnmower getting mowed.
24: Interesting. It wasn't as low as I thought it was going to be, but it's okay because I feel like our topic might get low anyway. So
25: yeah, well,
24: the aim.
25: Next show, would you like saying even lower then? Do you want me to bring up what sort of lines, like how low are we going? You want me to bring up sort of discharge or something?
24: That usually sets the bar, yeah. Do you know what the problem is? We talk before we do this podcast. So whatever level we come in the bar of the show. So if we came in and was just like, oh, it's just all love and happiness, I'm sure the show would be a lot more easy to listen to. George would be a very happy producer and life would be better. But we don't like doing that.
25: Yeah, hopefully. I mean, the people that listen to The Dating Show on the regular will know that we get quite low. And if you think that's low, then you should hear mine and Cece's normal conversations.
24: Private stories, yes.
25: They are low.
24: Low, yeah.
25: How low can you go? Not as low as us.
24: As us.
25: Right. Well, listen, that was the dating sex book for the week.
24: Thank you.
25: I will endeavour to get a more disgusting lower one for you.
24: Get fucking raw. Yeah.
25: So I'm going to do the rest of the show with a hard on.
24: Okay. Do it with a hard on with a Brazilian accent.
25: Dirty bitch.
24: I love it. Okay.
25: Weird and wonderful dating news. My girlfriend poured paint over me after she caught me watching straight porn. A 34-year-old woman's girlfriend was so angry when she discovered she'd been watching heterosexual porn that she poured paint over her. The woman used to date men when she was in her 20s, but stopped when she realised that although she enjoyed their company, she didn't particularly enjoy sex with them. Even with that being the case, she preferred to watch heterosexual porn rather than gay porn. She didn't tell her partner because she didn't think it was a problem. The woman has said that she was clearly wrong and blames herself for not being upfront about what she likes to watch.
24: I don't know if you can, unless it's like fucking animal porn. I don't think you can really judge someone on their porn, because if we all knew what I watched, fuck me, I probably wouldn't have a job anymore. So,
25: yeah, you're known as the Bali Bukkake queen, aren't you?
24: Well, we all know how bad mine is because I got blocked. So that's how bad the level of it is. Yeah. So I don't know if you can really, I mean, straight and heterosexual, I mean, homosexual, heterosexual porn, who fucking cares what it is? But is she just more angry that she just found her watching and being aroused by other people? Is that what it's about?
25: Yeah, I mean, I don't know. I don't jealousy? Really understand. Yeah, a little bit. Pouring paint over someone else is pathetic.
24: Hates a bit much. Yeah.
25: And it's fucking stupid.
24: For porn, it's a bit extreme.
25: But I think it might be that she's got a hang up about the fact that she used to date men anyway and used to fuck geezers anyway and said that she didn't like fucking men, which is why she ended up fucking women. And then actually maybe she's thinking, well you obviously did enjoy sex with men, otherwise you wouldn't be watching heterosexual.
24: Yeah, well, maybe she's trying to help her partner out, and like rather than giving her an insecurity, she's trying to say, oh no, I'm not into, you know, I'm obviously still gay, I'm not straight, and maybe she's trying to help her out by telling her what she watches, but actually she's fucked herself over. We should have just been honest in the first place. Question for you, Pete.
25: For you potentially.
24: Thank you very much, Lee. What would bother you? So say you caught your girlfriend watching porn, would there be any type of porn that you'd be like, nah, do you know what? That's fucked up. Or that annoys me, or that can't think of a word. No?
25: No. I don't think anything. No, not really. Provided it was all legal. No, I don't think anything would really. I mean, I'm probably the wrong person to ask.
24: Yeah, well, that's why I asked you. Because you help our listeners out. You make them feel good about themselves.
25: No, I don't think there is anything, because listen, porn's porn. Like it's a lot of the time, porn is what's the word? It's not, you don't watch porn, which is the typical sex that you have a lot of the time.
24: Yeah, 100%.
25: So what's the word I'm looking for? Fantasy. So a lot of it is kind of fantasy kind of stuff, you know, like people like the weird stuff, yeah, or whatever that they don't do with their fucking wives or partners, mm-hmm, or whatever else. So I don't think there is anything that that would really bother me.
24: Okay.
25: What about you?
24: Yeah, some things would probably bother me. Yeah.
25: Oh, was that it? You're not going to...
24: No, I can't really be bothered to just go into it. I've actually had an argument with a boyfriend about it before, but it was a few years ago when I was less mature, but now I'm so mature. I've got my shit together.
25: Mm-hmm. Yeah, obviously, yeah, now you're so mature and you've become a sex pest, so a lot of things don't bother you as much.
24: This actually goes on to topic, sweet versus psycho, so... Would I be called sweet and caring for caring what my boyfriend's porn is, or would I be called psycho for caring what porn he watches? You know, perspective.
25: Yeah, I mean, I don't think you'd be called sweet and caring.
24: Really? Well, she cares so much about what I watch.
25: Have you ever been called psycho? This is a very interesting topic, and I can't wait for these responses, because I see you as a very sweet, delightful creature, one of my favourite people in the entire world, and I can't imagine you being a bit nutty. However, I have also seen sides to you that make me think you would potentially smother a boyfriend with a pillow in his sleep.
24: Correct.
25: So I think every woman has the potential to be both sweet and psycho, and I quite like the little bit of crazy.
24: So right, there's different levels to this, and it's a really difficult one. I think when you're not experienced maybe in relationships and people, and as we all were at one stage in our life, some people still are, it's very easy to label someone a psycho, and you know, you're in an argument, you're being fucking crazy, stop being so psycho. But I think I've said this before on the podcast, and this was something that I found very, it just really helped me out when I was arguing with people. My therapist once said to me, if it is hysterical, it's historical. So if you are acting hysterically, it's a historical thing, trigger. Because why would you be triggered by something if it wasn't a problem? If it hadn't happened before, you know, if you imagine we're just born, right?
25: So if it's hysterical, it's historical.
24: Yeah.
25: So say, fucking phrase that is.
24: Isn't it? So say I kick off, say you, I don't know, you come in late, right? You said you're going to be back at 11. You come in at 11:30 and I go absolutely ballistic. You know, it's like, why is she going so ballistic? The worst thing that someone could do then is say, you're fucking crazy. It's 30 minutes. You know, in an ideal world, our partners would come to us and they'd say, darling, what's going on? You know, there's obviously a trigger here. Darling, what is going on? Why are you so triggered by me coming home 30 minutes late?
25: Who are you dating, Prince Charles?
24: Darling.
25: Darling.
24: I'm using it darling, as a, you what know what I mean. Darling, what is going on?
25: You dirty bitch.
24: You fucking... No. But you see what I'm saying? But not everyone is going to say that, because when you're in the moment and you're also triggered, why would you then, you know, if your partner is going absolutely ballistic at you, it's really hard to be like, okay, let me just think, this is from her past. This isn't a me issue. This is something from, you know, someone else has triggered this before. It's quite hard to analyze that whole situation when both people are heated.
25: Yeah, I agree. I like it. I like that little monologue you did there, and I agree with it.
24: Well, thank you very much.
25: I just, the main reason I agree with it is because when I don't agree with you, you go psycho. So, yes, Cece, whatever you say. Fuck was that?
24: I've been using this, actually. I've said this a few times on the podcast. So no one's called me, I don't think anyone's called me psycho, because whatever the definition of psycho is, you know, everyone, you could fucking look the wrong way and be like, don't look at me.
25: Shall I tell you where it came from? All right.
24: Yeah, go on, tell me, and then I'll tell you something else after.
25: Men have been calling women psycho since the early 1900s. Shortly before women gained the right to vote, President Woodrow Wilson tried to have suffragist and female rights activist Alice Paul locked up in an asylum for being crazy. After an examination by the doctor, it was found that Alice didn't have a crazy bone in her body. It was then that the doctor explained, courage in women is often mistaken for insanity. The labelling of women as psycho or crazy is now ingrained in our culture. Not only that, but articles aimed towards men to highlight the warning signs you need to look out for if you think you're dating a psycho girl began popping up. The articles towards women offered advice on how to avoid becoming a psycho girlfriend, offering tips such as don't nag him or cut back on your texts. Branding someone as psycho only stigmatizes mental illness in such a way that dangerous myths, which make sufferers want to hide away, are perpetuated.
24: Yeah, that's really interesting. And also, it's actually quite sad, because I've definitely read those articles. You know, in my 20s, I would have been like, how do I stop being naggy? Or how do I stop like thinking that I'm being possessive? And, you know, if I was cheated on massively to the fucking other level. So no wonder I'm going to be like, why are you not responding to my texts? Because the last time that happened, that was because I was being cheated on. So it all makes sense. And these articles are almost telling you that you can't have those feelings. You know, well, that's you being naggy.
25: Yeah. So there's some generalizations which are made on the word psycho for women. And this is generally what, if you're talking about a woman who is potentially psycho, what you say is psycho, generally means that she is clingy, overprotective, territorial, argumentative, emotional, obsessive, jealous, or controlling. And then male-female attitudes towards the word psycho. If you refer to a man as psycho, it generally means that he's, unsafe, a danger, and potentially a serial killer. However, when it comes to a woman, it could mean anything from her sending too many texts, jumping to conclusions, or nagging you on a night out. It's very different between man and female. If a bloke's a psycho, you generally think, fuck me, it's Ted Bundy.
24: Yeah.
25: If a female's a psycho, you think, fuck me, she sent me two texts in a row.
24: Yeah, exactly.
25: It's a massive gap between what we consider male psycho to female psycho to be.
24: But imagine if, like, even just looking at the words there, clingy, overprotective, territorial, argumentative, whatever, emotional, Imagine using those words instead of psycho. How much more of an understanding would each person have if you use those words? Like, if you just said to me, "Cece, you're a fucking psycho," I'm like, what does that mean? Whereas if you said, "Cece, you're being very territorial," I'm going to go, ah, yeah, maybe I am.
25: I feel like you get very territorial over me when it comes to me working with anyone else.
24: And argumentative and emotional, obsessive,
25: yeah,
24: jealous.
25: And you're a little bit obsessive, yeah. I have been meaning to talk to you about the multiple messages you sent me in the middle of the night saying, you dirty bitch, come here.
24: Why are you telling everybody?
25: Come here, you dirty bitch. So, yeah, do you know what? It's a bit of a weird one. I mean, listen.
24: Have you called girls psycho?

0: to the pub with the boys and be like, she's fucking nuts.
1: Yeah.
0: Which isn't right, but you know, I have done that.
1: I get it. No, listen,
0: I don't think I've ever been called psycho. In fact, I have, but for a different reason. I've been called psycho because I'm unemotional and cold, apparently.
1: Oh, what's that? Makes you a psychopath?
0: Yeah. Can you hear her?
1: Yeah, she likes that. She agrees. Yep, I agree.
0: Yeah, incapable of human emotion, which makes me psycho. But I do think it's very different. Like, yeah, men don't really get called psycho because psycho towards men, it's a really interesting one, that is generally that they are properly a dangerous fucking human in society. Whereas women, it can be anything, you get called a psycho.
1: Go on.
0: If women get something wrong, let's say, you know, if a woman jumps to a conclusion about something
1: let's use me, you know, we're friends, right? And if I said to you, like, let's use me. And I'm dating someone and I said to you, and I came to you really upset and said, Pete, like, he's called me a psycho. Like, it's really fucking bothered me. Does that make you feel differently about maybe using the word? Or
0: yeah, of course it does. Yeah. I mean, even now, I mean, this is certainly, you know, when I was younger, people are emotional for all sorts of different reasons. You never know the path someone's walked. Do you know what I mean? And I think when I was younger, certainly, like, anything like that, I'd be like, fucking, she's nuts. But actually, as you get older, you realise that actually it's not psycho behaviour. Like you said, a lot of the time it is just things that people have been through before and triggers that make people act in a way that is maybe not usual for them. Do you know what I mean? Like, it's all sorts of different things happen. But also, just because if a woman was a bit clingy, I don't think that's psycho. If she's overprotective, I don't think that's psycho. Territory, I don't think any of them things are particularly... Obsessive is a bit psycho, but I don't think, because when people come obsessed, it is a bit obsessed. I don't like that word. I don't think that's a good thing to become. I don't think it's a good thing to become obsessed with someone.
1: No, but then, like, again, it's, maybe I've just done too much fucking therapy, but, like, that's all down to, like, you know, someone might have lost a parent, so then they have abandonment issues, so they come across as obsessive. But
0: I think that's a dangerous one, though, obsession.
1: It is. What I always find fascinating and why humans are just brilliant is that we're all born with nothing, right? So we're all neutral. You come out the womb and then you're just this, like, that you learn all this. So someone taught us how to be obsessive. Someone taught us how to be jealous. Someone taught us how to be argumentative. We weren't born with these things. So it is all about...
0: Was it someone that taught, or society, I think, also teaches you to be some of these things as well?
1: Well, if you know, parents, your parents are the first people that teach you what love is, right? And I do that with this, because if your parents aren't showing that the love that we all strive to have, then you think that obsession, overprotective, clingy, argumentative and whatever else is the way to love somebody. I might think that that's normal. You know, unfortunately, it's not, but maybe my parents were like that. So I'm just learning from them. And yeah, we can watch movies and all the rest of it, but you start watching movies when you're how old? 5, 6, 7 or whatever. You know, your parents are the ones that are there right from birth teaching you all these things. So it's a minefield. I could talk about this forever because I do find it fascinating. But no, I don't think I've ever been called a psycho, but I've definitely been, those words weren't used. But do you remember me saying that boyfriend that said, where's the girl from the TV? That's basically the same thing, because I was acting a certain way, which to him was like, whoa, that's psycho. So where I want to see you being sweet.
0: In the same vein as well, blokes, obviously I can only talk about this from a geezer's point of view when it comes to women. So, but as much as blokes go, oh yeah, she's fucking nuts, I do feel like some blokes buzz off a girl going nutty, like, about them. Do you know what I mean?
1: Yeah,
0: as much as they go, oh, fuck me, she's so clingy, overprotective, territorial, like all them sort of things. But then if she wasn't like that, I feel like blokes would be like, well, I don't understand. Do you know what I mean? I've got friends who always, oh, yeah, she's fucking nuts. I don't know what it is. They just fall in love with me. And it's because you want them to be like that. You've made them that way. Because actually, if she wasn't like that and a girl was really chilled about stuff, you'd be like, I don't understand.

0: understand it. I don't get it. And it makes them feel uncomfortable. So I do think some people actually encourage that sort of behaviour and then moan about it.
1: You're bang on. I used to think stalkery behaviour was someone showing they cared. Someone was like obsessive or always turning up or turning up when you've always said goodbye, I was like, oh my God, he loves me. That's how my mind thought that was normal. I had to like retrain my brain to know that that's actually obsessive behavior. It's not normal. So yeah. And I used to thrive on it. I used to like it. And when boyfriends weren't doing it, so like, I think you've told me before that girlfriends would say to you like, hello, are you fucking into me? Because you know, you're not jealous. You're not jealous when I talk to another guy. I associate jealousy as someone that loves me.
0: Yeah, and I think that's exactly the same thing. I think that's why some women struggle with the way I am sometimes, because I'm not really like that. Because just because I'm not constantly on someone's case or you know, I've got people who be like, you can't wear that, you can't do this, or get jealous about this. It's because he cares. Well, is it? Doesn't mean that I don't care. But then that's what I mean. Some people like a little bit of fucking crazy because it makes them feel wanted and it makes them feel validated and whatever else. And I think that's a very dangerous.
1: So basically, if you want a really chilled, relaxed, horizontal boyfriend, date Pete Wicks.
0: Yeah.
1: Should we intro our guest? Sophie, your mate, let's get her on.
0: Come on, Sophie. Sophie is best known for appearing in Geordie Shore. She then took a little break and went back. She used to date Joel Corry, who's had a few hits recently. She's had a few short relationships, but she's single again now.
1: Ooh, let's bring her on.
2: Good morning.
1: Good morning.
2: Good morning. How are we?
0: We're fucking fabulous. How are you? Where have you been all my life?
2: Fucking everywhere.
0: We feel like we've got the perfect topic for you, Sweet versus Psycho.
2: Right, okay.
0: I'm excited about this one because I imagine you've got loads of stories. But before we do that, we're going to play a little game with you. We're just going to tickle your balls a little bit and do some quick fire questions, all right?
2: Sweet, let's do it.
1: Date night in or date night out?
2: Date night out.
0: Kissing or cuddling?
2: Kissing.
1: Giving gifts or receiving gifts?
2: Receive.
0: Dating apps or meeting in person?
2: In person, even though I would like to go on dating apps, I just obviously can't. So, in person.
1: Whose opinion is of your partner is more important, friends or families?
2: Oh, friends.
0: PDA or stay away?
2: PDA.
0: God, you disgust me on so many levels.
2: I'm awful. Yeah,
0: I've seen it.
2: I'd do anything public. I'd even give a BJ. No, I'm joking.
0: Yeah, you would.
2: We've all been there.
0: You dirty bitch.
1: Dating several people at once or dating one person at a time?
2: One person at a time.
0: Dream job or dream partner?
2: Oh, dream partner.
1: That's nice. Mm-hmm. And we know now you're single, right? Single or taken was the question.
2: Absolutely single. I couldn't be more single if I tried.
0: Well, we're going to start this because I feel like this is probably the most interesting question for you, Soph, right?
2: Oh, right, go on.
0: Have you ever been called a psycho? Here we go.
2: Well,
0: let's go.
2: Right, okay, this is fab. Are you ready for this? Are you ready for this one? Wait, no. So I've not only just been called a psycho, I've actually got it tattooed on me.
1: Oh, wow.
0: Fuck me.
2: So here we go. So back in the day, you know, when I was a little bit younger, I went on Just Tattoo with Us with Charlotte, for Charlotte's show. Anyways, obviously I was with my ex-partner at the time. And I didn't know what I was getting tattooed. I didn't know anything about this. But of course, when you're younger, boys always call you a psycho. They're like, you're a psycho. So I never thought he would go this far to actually get it tattooed. So the big reveal. Are we ready?
1: Okay, oh my gosh.
0: Yeah. I can't wait for this.
2: Wait there. Psycho Sophie.
1: Oh wow. My God, that is so funny.
2: So basically, I've had Psycho Sophie tattooed on us. And now that I'm 32 and I meet a new partner, like, I'm not that girl anymore. But I have to be reminded of my childhood behaviour, like, every day of my life. So, yeah. So,
1: would you get that removed?
2: Well, this is what I've thought before. Do I get it removed, or do I just accept that that was a part of me? And, like things today, if you get asked about psycho behaviour, then, yeah, I'm open about it. And it's always been a part of it since I was young. Obviously, I've grown up now. So, no. Nah.
1: What's your, so, because you're saying that you were then, so what's your, like, definition of you being psycho? What would you do?
2: I think, like, because I was taught I was a psycho for so long, it like, made us become it. So, like, mm-hmm. when you're in a younger relationship and social media is such a big part of your life, like it was for me, like, we can see everything. Like, as girls, like, we can find out everything that boys don't understand.
0: I've got a story, actually, about you, Sophie.
2: Oh, God.
0: Sophie used to date a guy that I semi sort of knew. And I remember being out in London with Lockie and a few other people and getting a message. And this guy was there. Now, he wasn't necessarily like a friend of mine. He was out with the boys that I was with. And I got a message from Sophie saying, "What the fuck do you think you're doing? You're supposed to be my friend."
2: You were like, you and were
0: like
2: that.
0: I went, "Sophie, I didn't invite, like, he's just here. I didn't invite him." And she was like, "Nah, it's a liberty. I can't believe you're fucking out with him." And I was like,
2: No, I went for.
0: Yeah, and literally, like, what sort of fucking mate are you? I was like, oh, fucking hell.
2: No, I went, no.
0: And he kept going, Pete, do you want a drink? I was like, no, it's fine.
2: Oh, my God, no, I went full Georgie on you, and I do apologise for that behaviour. But when you're going through a breakup, right, you are literally not who...
0: They split up 15 years before.
2: No, but... 15 minutes. It was 15 minutes, Pete Way. But when you break up with a boy, you honestly are, like, you lose your head. It's like... Obviously, you can understand, like, as girls, I don't know what it is when you go through these breakups. It's like, you're just a shadow of your former self. It's like, you know, it's who you are. Like, obviously, now I would never think of messaging Pete, like, going on like that ever in a million years, but you're just in a
0: different... I really enjoyed it, Sophie, turned me on.
2: Well, I bet you bloody did. I bet you thrived off of that.
0: Loved it.
2: But yeah, I think being younger, and I was in the industry where I'm very public, my relationship was public, you know, anything that the boy did, it would be all over. So I used to get a lot of messages about girls being like, "Oh, I've had a threesome with your boyfriend," and, "Oh my God, your boyfriend was in my bed last night." So when I was getting these messages, obviously I was like trying to figure out what the hell was going on. I remember there's this one girl messaged and she was like, "Oh, I was with your boyfriend last night," and I was like, "Well, he did pay his." I was like, "Go on then, tell us what door number." She told me the door number. I was like, "Oh." And then I said, "Well, what hotel?" She told me the hotel. And then she went, "Well, we've been texting." I went, "What's his number then?" She had his number. And then I was like, "Okay, I need to ring you." So I rang the girl and she taught me everything. So then obviously when I've confronted the ex, he's like, She's lying. She's got my number from somewhere. And obviously being young, I was like, oh yeah, maybe she is lying. Maybe she is. And long story short, I actually believed the ex in the end. And this went on for 7 years. So yes, no wonder I was psycho. That's because I believe the boys make you psycho though. Like, if you're in a nice, comfortable relationship and everything's hunky-dory, you don't need to behave like that.
1: Exactly, yeah. So, yeah.
0: It's what you said before when it's so.
1: Yeah, I've had lots of therapy over the years, and my great therapist once said to
0: not
1: me...
0: Not enough, but...
2: I mean, listen, we've all had it. I get it as well, I get it.
1: She said to me that when you're acting hysterical, it's historical.
2: Mm.
1: So why would you just suddenly act hysterical out of nowhere? But if someone's made you that way, or something, not someone, but something's happened to you to, you know, to get that reaction, to trigger, then you're going to act a certain way. And if your partner doesn't understand that, then the easiest label is you're fucking crazy or you're a psycho, rather than asking the question.
2: But then sometimes, right, like girls that I've spoken to are like, "You need to literally be psycho with the boy. They'll love it when you're psycho." Like, this is what
1: that's a bit you, innit?
2: Yeah, like, some boys are attracted to these psycho behaviour girls. So what is that then, Pete?
1: Yeah, what is it, Pete?
0: Whoa, slow the fuck down.
2: We know you love a crazy bitch.
0: No. But right, listen. There's different types of crazy. I think this is what I was just saying before you came on, Sophie. Is I think that some people encourage that behaviour because it makes them feel wanted. So I'm fairly chilled, which is probably an issue for a lot of women because they don't understand why I'm not fucking jealous and fucking obsessive and all that sort of stuff. I'm just not like that, and I don't think it's a healthy way to be. And actually, I don't think it's a healthy way for a girl to be with a geezer either. I don't like it when women are like that. I like crazy as in they're a bit wild, like on a night out type thing. Yeah. Not crazy as in someone who's like, where the fuck are you? What are you doing? I don't like that crazy. No one likes that crazy. Mm. But it is... The problem is that a lot of guys do like that because it makes them feel wanted. It makes them feel if their bird's obsessed with them, that's what they want. So they almost get a bird to the point, promise the world and do all that sort of stuff. So they are obsessed. How many times have you heard a guy, and you've got a lot of guy mates, Soph, who have been like, oh, she's obsessed with me. She loves me. It's because they've led them to that point it feeds the ego. If someone's obsessed with you and they're fucking over the top, then you think, yeah, I'm the bollocks. Mm. That's such a bad way to be. And I do think a lot of people encourage that behavior and then moan about it after. But actually it's your fault that you've fucking done that,
2: because you haven't
0: left them in a position where they're feeling completely comfortable in a relationship. And actually it's because you want them to obsess over you so that you've got an upper hand. It's a power struggle. It's like a power thing, isn't it? And certainly for guys, I know a lot of guys that do that when it comes to women, and it's probably the same for women. I know, you know, girls and girls have tried to do it with me, where they try and make a guy jealous, and they try and do this and they try and do that and get a reaction because they want that behavior because it validates them and makes them feel more wanted. And actually,
1: they're insecure.
0: Really sad, it's a really sad fucking way of doing things.
2: It's funny you say that because, like, recently I was with a boy, like, I think it was last year, and he was besotted. Like, he was besotted by us and he idolized us. But the thing was, it's like, because he was like that, I didn't want it. It was like, because he was like so obsessed and needy and wanted it, I was like, oh, just like, leave us alone. Mm-hmm. So it's like, well, where do you win then? Do you know what I mean? What kind of person do you want? Do you want the obsessive crazy, or do you want the one who's just laid back and doesn't give a shit?
0: But I think that's
1: in the middle, right? You want the balance.
2: Mm.
0: But I think that's why people go through so many different relationships that don't work out, and why you end up having a lot of relationships that you kind of look at it and think, fuck me, I couldn't think of anything worse than being in a relationship. Because a lot of people settle for what's not right for them because people aren't happy just to fucking wait for the person, where you haven't got to think about, am I being too psycho? You just naturally do you. And that's what everyone should strive to have, but a lot of people don't do that, and that's why there are so many fucking weird relationships.
2: Yeah, there is.
0: So that's just my opinion.
1: Sensing a little bit of a bad taste.
2: Wow, Monday morning.
0: Monday morning. Fucking 34 this year and still single. One of why?
2: Listen, 32. But you know what, Pete, right? Like, with the age thing, I'm 32, right? And yes.
0: Cece's, we're all 30s in mid
1: 30s. 36.
2: You know, and honestly, Cece as well, like, sometimes, yes, I'll get down and I'll compare. Like, I'm really bad for it. But this year I've stopped. And I'm just getting to a point now where, you know what, I've seen all my friends, like, half of them aren't perfect. Half of them hate the fellas. They've got that they had the kids. And they're like, listen, life is an absolute shambles. But now that I'm at this age now, I've finally accepted where, you know what, it's going to come. And when it comes, it's going to be absolutely perfect.
1: 100%.
2: So I'm just like, it's not like I'm waiting and waiting, but I just know that it's coming. So
0: join the club, me and CC.
2: Until then, it's like, I'm just going to go out. If I'm going to party, I'm going to party while I can. Like,
1: you know what? Every boyfriend has been an upgrade of the last one. And this is the journey that I'm so enjoying. Because I'm like, I'm just going to keep going up.
2: Better and better.
1: And just, better and better until I've got to the point where someone deserves to be with me for doing all the stuff that I've done, the work, and vice versa. But I can't, I'm just like, when that comes, it will come. Yeah. I'm really not rushing to meet.
2: Pete, you've got a dirty mind. I know what you were thinking there. I knew what he was thinking.
0: Dirty batch. So, obviously, people have seen you kind of grow up a little bit on TV, on Geordie Shore and all that sort of stuff. And I would assume, I might be wrong here, but I'm not, that people... that you've got a bit of a reputation probably being the psycho in kind of public life, and guys that meet you will probably think, oh, because she's going to be really wild because of Geordie Shore and all that sort of stuff. Is that fair to say?
2: Yeah, I think like every time I've sort of met a boy, the thing is with me, it's very...
0: Because you're actually really sweet and actually yeah. really lovely, like to be fair. But I imagine people that don't know you would think, fuck, she's going to be crazy. Like, she's going to be fucking nuts.
2: I get judged all the time when I'm dating. Every single boy that I've dated, like, it only lasts about 3 months. I think, like, they get really sucked into it. They think, oh, my God, this is going to be great. This is going to be like, you know, I'm going out with Sophie off Geordie Shore. It's going to be fun and everything like that. And then... I don't go psycho because I've changed now. I'm so cool. Like, I don't care. Do what you want, when you want. I've got my own shit going on. I don't really care. The only thing that I need is love and affection. I don't need anything else from a man. I've got everything myself. Yeah. And I think sometimes I can put them off when I've got my shit together because I don't need them for anything. But like you said, yes, when I have been dating, I was actually texting a boy the other day and he's like, you know what, you still go out, you still party, you're still crazy. Like, I'm not into that anymore. Like, I just want to chill. You know who he is as well, Pete.
0: I'll tell you later. All right.
2: And anyways, I was like...
0: Oh, I love that bit of gossip.
2: I was like, yeah.
0: Can't wait for this. Fucking anyway, nice to see you.
2: But he's an Essex boy. He's an Essex boy. But yeah, and it's like, we've been texting for ages. And, you know, really got was the fact that, like, people do think, you know, I am crazy and I still go out and all that kind of thing. Yes, I go out.
1: But what the fuck is wrong with going out?
0: But this is what I said before.
1: What's wrong with it? I don't get it.
0: When, like, Sophie, you just said it, we all know you like a crazy, like, as in me, like a crazy bird. I do. That's the sort of crazy I like. I want to go out and I want to do spontaneous and wild stuff. And I also want to have nights in and do that. I think is a good, that's good crazy. That's wild. And I think wild is very different. Psycho.
1: Not what you want.
0: Being wild and being that, do what you want, still go out and still do all that sort of stuff. That's fucking
1: great.
0: Yeah,
1: you don't go out a psycho night out. You said a wild night out.
0: But that's how bad. That's how bad this kind of name has got for people when called psycho. That going out is considered psycho. That's not considered. I mean, that's not psycho.
2: And of course, but the thing is, what's hard for me is people like can probably look back on Geordie and see the behaviour of when I was young, erratic, and obviously was getting triggered constantly.
0: So. But who wasn't like that? It's just different that yours was on TV. Like, who the fuck hasn't done all that sort of stuff?
1: Exactly.
2: So you do grow.
0: Yeah, of course you do.
2: And of course now, like, the thing is, when you meet boys in your 30s, it's not like they're going to behave like they're in the 20s anymore. So you're not really going to go on as psycho anyways because you're older and you don't give a fuck. Like, if they're pissing you off, you just go, fuck off, I'll find someone else.
0: So do you ever change? Do you ever think to yourself, if you're seeing someone or in a relationship or whatever else, are you ever scared to act a certain way in case you're perceived as being a psycho?
2: I do keep me cool now. It's not acting a certain way. It's just think about
0: it. Do you naturally do that? Or it's not because you think, fuck, I can't do that in case he thinks I'm fucking nuts?
2: No. I don't care now. I've just got to the point where I don't care. I'll literally just be me. But if something's really winding us up or I'm thinking something, I'll take a minute, I'll breathe, I'll really think, like, do I need to approach this boy and ask him why he's just followed that girl? Do I really need to do that? So I'll just think about it. I'll breathe, and then if I want to do it, I'll do it in a different way. Like, I'll be very approachable to the situation rather than like, what are you following these girls for? Like, going crazy. So, yeah. I go in a different approach. I don't go psycho. I go, like, more calm.
0: So, and on when it comes to, like, your friends, like girlfriends, have they ever told you stories and you've gone, fuck me, you're a psycho?
2: Absolutely, yeah. But where's Geordie's? We're Geordie girls and we are renowned for being like a bit cray cray, but that's us, like that's our nature. We're feisty, like we don't hold back, and that's just the way we've all been brought up. So yes, a lot of stories I hear every single day from a lot of my friends. I mean, especially the Geordie girls. I mean, Charlotte, Chloe, Holly, you name it, all of us have did some crazy things.
0: Cece, do you ever do that? When you got like your friends, do you ever go, fuck me?
2: Do you think it's more like maybe northern girl thing?
0: No, so if I can tell you now.
2: You're Essex, that's different.
0: No. It's up and down the country. That behaviour is up and down the country.
2: Yeah. Cece, have you ever like let it all out, psycho behaviour?
1: Oh fuck me, yeah. Yeah, no, I definitely fucking hell. Yeah. But I'm also okay with it, because I'm like, do you know what? Like, I needed to do that at that time. My reaction to everything is what I need to do in that moment. Mm-hmm. And if it is to someone wants to class that as psycho, so fucking what? Just ask me more questions, learn a bit more about me, and learn that maybe that is a massive trigger. It's not that I'm psycho, even if, or maybe I am psycho. And what? You know, I just think the right person will take you as you are.
2: Completely.
1: Like, I probably wound up men a lot and made them psycho. If that's the word we're using, and vice versa. But that was what I needed to do in that time. I needed a reaction. Maybe they need a reaction from me.
2: And I think you just learn from it. I think, like, you learn. But I think, like, obviously society is different now because it's, like, accepted. Like, I mean, the songs, like, Cupid, a Psycho. And, like, girls are using it in captions and stuff. So it's, like, for us, it's easier for the boys to then call us psychos as well, which is then going to make us more. When you're getting called something over and over again, you end up becoming it.
1: Yeah, it's a lot easier. If someone said that to me now, I'd take it. I wouldn't react to it, but as in a psychotic way, but I would take it very fucking badly, because I'd be like, if you're calling me that at this age, then you've got the fucking problem.
2: Yes,
1: like,
2: exactly.
1: Like, that's when we're clearly not right. If you're if you're using words like that, then you clearly need to go and do your work and learn about fucking people.
2: Yeah, so, I'm the same, exactly, yeah.
0: So the last question before we move on to our little game then is, do you think the word psycho is thrown around a bit too much? People,
2: I do, like I've just said, I think boys easily call girls a psycho, way of getting out, so it can be their cover up. So if there's a drama going on and you've called a boy out, he will instantly say, you're moving mad here, like you're being psycho. So then it makes you think, oh my god, maybe I am being psycho. Okay, maybe this scenario isn't what's happening. So I think it's easy to throw that word out.
1: It's so shit, because it does such damage to people when you start doubting yourself, like, am I the psycho, am I the problem?
2: Yeah.
1: And then, you know,
0: a lot of the time though, Cece, you are the problem,
1: Pete. So shut the fuck up. Shut the fuck
2: honestly
1: up.
2: Cece, you must have the patience of a saint to
1: for
2: do
1: working
2: this
1: with him.
2: Oh my god. Oh, well,
0: she's
2: done.
0: My work wife.
1: You know what I drop every time? I drop the fact that I'm in Bali. I'm in a nice hot country. Every time he says something, I'm like, oh, Pete, I'm still here. I'm in Bali.
2: I'm in Bali. Yeah. I'm
0: she's been in Bali for 3 months. It got to the point where actually I was too much for her, so she had to leave and go to the other side of the fucking world. Right, so you know a little bit about the game we're going to play?
2: Yeah, go on.
1: Two truths, one lie.
2: Yeah, I did this.
0: You need three really short stories where you're going to... We've got to guess which one's the lie. Right,
1: we're ready.
0: Story number one. Yeah, just so you know, Cece is very good at this and gets it right every week. And I don't think... We've done, 50-odd shows? I don't think I've ever got one right.
2: Right, okay.
0: I'm very easy to lie to, apparently.
1: You've got a couple.
0: Yeah, only because sometimes I just pick what you pick.
2: Right, we've got this. You ready? Oh my god, I can't believe I'm gonna tell these stories. Two truths, one lie. You ready?
0: Yep.
2: Okay. So I went on a date with a boy, and
0: it's a lie.
2: No, I actually did went on a date. So I went on a date with a boy, and I was sitting, and there was actually a candle behind us, like a little candle in this really nice restaurant. And as I was talking, I had all my hair extensions in, and basically a bit of the hair caught on fire. So the whole restaurant was in uproar. And obviously I was on this date. It was so embarrassing. I was like, oh my God, my hair. So it was just singed up. Luckily enough, I got it quick. So, you know, my whole head wasn't on fire, but I did singe a very big bit of my hair.
0: Okay. So story one, fireball.
2: Second story. So I was dating this boy for a while, and we went back to my cousin's house, and obviously we were in the moment, and you know, I was really like pushing down and stuff, because I was like, oh yeah, maybe I'm gonna come. Anyways, I didn't come. Something else came out. And he was like, God, it's really wet, isn't it? You're really wet. And I was like, yeah, I'm really wet. And I was like, wait, that's not wet. That's actually poo. The boy was like, oh my God, I think you've shit yourself. And I was like, okay, maybe I've shit myself. friends.
1: Oh my God.
0: Okay, so first one is on fire. Second one was you shit yourself.
1: Shit dick.
0: A shit dick, yeah.
2: Shit dick. Third one, I went and got them, you know, them threads in your eyes.
0: Yeah.
1: Yeah.
2: So I went and got like these thread eye lifts and went back with a boy. Obviously was in the moment and didn't realise I wasn't allowed to do anything after getting these threads out of my eyes. So I was, you know, doggy, you know, I'm doing that and all of a sudden...
0: What were you doing, sorry?
2: You know, riding. And all of a sudden I'm like, whoa. I'm like, whoa, something's just clicked. And they were like, what? I was like, oh my God, I've just had these threads in, like something's really clicked. Anyways, looked in the mirror and I had one droopy eyebrow. Because I'd been pushing that much, like, you know, really going for it.
1: Yeah.
2: Full porn star mode, that basically the thread had snapped and I had one droopy eyebrow.
0: Okay, so
2: I'm really good at this. I'm really good.
0: We've got fire, shit and droopy.
2: Yes.
0: Okay. Great. All right. CC.
1: Questions.
0: We'll have one question for each story. I haven't got a question about the first one. I have got a similar story myself, though. I set my hair alight. And weirdly enough, it was actually in Thailand.
2: Oh, my God.
0: They have candles. Yeah, it was really bad. And I tried to style it out, actually, because, you know, one of them, oh, it's not too bad. And I remember going to the toilet and then just pulling bits of my hair out. Like, what the fuck?
2: Yeah.
0: So, the second story. Did you carry on? After you shit yourself, did you carry on?
2: Well, it was, because it was, like, wet, obviously, we didn't realise until the smell had, like, raised. So, yeah, we did. Yes, we did. And we did the next day. So it didn't put me off. What can I say? Extra lube.
0: I think you said enough.
2: It's very early for this.
0: Third question. Did you carry on with the droopy eyebrow?
2: It was... We couldn't carry on because it was the end.
0: Oh, you'd finished, and right, got ya.
2: Yeah, it was finished, and I was like, "Whoa, wait." Yeah, it was the end.
0: Got ya. All right, fine. Well, that's it for me. Mm-hmm. CC. Mm-hmm.
1: Do you know what?
2: I'm going to be really single on after this.
1: No, you're not. No.
2: Do you think it puts boys off if you like poo yourself?
0: I mean, yeah, all it does me. I'll be honest with you.
2: Yeah. Okay.
0: Well, let's hope that's the lie. I reckon the third one's a lie.
1: I love that we've just skipped all my questions.
0: Oh, sorry. CC.
1: Don't you fucking worry. I'm going to go with the lie is number two.
2: Dribble?
1: No, well, Pete, would you say your lie was number three, yeah?
0: Yeah.
1: Mine's number two. Go on.
2: The lie is number one.
0: Oh, fuck's sake. We both got it wrong. You shit yourself on someone.
2: Yeah, of course. Who cares? It happens. Listen, we've all been there, girls. Like, you know, there's been pooky a few times. I'm just openly admit.
0: There's been there a few times.
2: Like maybe three.
0: Three times?
2: I just forget which hole, like, to push from sometimes. So I'm like, wait, am I coming or am I shitting?
0: Amazing. Well, listen, you've just solidified the fact that you're one of my favourite people in the world. So I absolutely love you and I miss you.
2: Oh, I love you. Honestly, I love you. It's both of you. Thank you so much.
1: Thank you, lovely. Thank you.
0: Thank you. Hope you have an amazing day and hopefully I'll see you soon.
2: 100%. See you later, guys. Thanks for having us.
0: Bye, babe.
2: Bye-bye.
1: Oh, she can stay. I like her. She's funny. She can fucking stay.
0: Yeah, she's great. We love Soph. She's really, really funny. She's got some great stories. She's actually, do you know what? She's really good on all that. She's quite wild on a night out, which is great. I think that's a great thing. But she's also such a sweet girl.
1: I feel like our listeners' questions and stories now are not even going to be able to top any or go anywhere near that now. Should we just go straight in with some advice?
0: So we've got Gabrielle who's looking for some advice. So Gabrielle, you dirty bitch, what have you got for us?
3: So I'm having a bit of a predicament in that I've been with my partner now for about a year and... Don't get me wrong, the sex is great, but I would really like to introduce toys into the bedroom. I really like using them by myself, but I think that my partner might take it the wrong way if I ask to start bringing them into the bedroom. He's quite proud of his sexual performance, and I think he will take it as that he's not good enough. But we've been together a year. It's time to spice things up a little bit. So please give me some advice on how I should approach this.
1: Interesting. What? So let's, because there's so many different toys, and I think toys, the type of toy plays a part in how the partner might respond. So Pete, what would be an inoffensive toy to bring into the bedroom? If a girl, if you're with your partner for a year and she's like, I want to bring some in, what would you be like, yeah?
0: Lego.
1: Interesting. Where would that go?
0: Who knows? I don't see this as a big problem, but maybe, listen, that's just me, maybe, but I don't see, I think just whack a dildo out and fucking see what happens. Do you know what I mean? Like, what's the worst that can happen? Listen, men know that women use toys. Mm-hmm. And I don't know why he would have it. I don't see it as offensive to me if she wants, like, if a girl wants me to use a dildo on her, I don't. Mm-hmm. Do you know what I mean?
1: Yeah.
0: I can't compute that as being a problem, to be honest mm-hmm. with you.
1: I don't see it as a problem. I would say, because you've been with this person a year, you know this person better than anyone else.
0: Yeah.
1: Right? If they're kinky as fuck, bring it out. If they're not that kinky, then maybe you need to have a chat first, because it might just completely freak them out if you bring it out. It depends on, like, on the partner. You know, if you've got someone that's like fucking well up for it, and then just whack it out. I think it would be quite exciting and spontaneous, and it will definitely spice up your sex life. If that person's not in that way and you think that maybe they prefer a chat, then talk first and maybe go shopping together. I've done that with an ex before.
0: Yeah, quite fun. That's a good point, actually. That's a good way of bringing it up, to go shopping together. And even just reassuring someone, actually, it's something that turns you on, as opposed to it being saying,
1: you know. What turns someone on more than anything? Seeing your partner turned on.
0: Exactly. Please. And I think that's probably a good thing. If it's something that you want, then do you know what would really turn me on is if, you know, you watch me fuck myself with a dildo or whatever else. Say it would turn me on because... Yeah, exactly. If that turns you on, then I imagine that should turn him on, because I find it.
1: Yeah, 100%.
0: I find it a massive turn on if the person I'm having sex with is really turned on, obviously.
1: Yeah.
0: So yeah, maybe that's the way to do it. Sex is one of the things that people don't like talking about, because it's still a bit fucking taboo or whatever else. It shouldn't be. Sex, everyone fucking enjoys sex. Sex is fucking good. You said that. Tell him what you want. Tell him what you like.
1: Yeah.
0: And then tell him the reasons why you want that, because you just said it's not because he's inadequate. So tell him that. It's absolutely fine. For the way you've just explained it to us is absolutely fine. It's not that he's not hitting a spot. It's just something that you want to, you know, you want to do and you want to try it. And if he doesn't like it, it doesn't work out, then you don't do it again. Fine.
1: Yeah.
0: It is what it is. The sex is still good.
1: Yeah.
0: But yeah, you should be able to talk to him about it.
1: We really go into detail with these, don't we? We really care. We really, we think about it. And then we're like, hold on, we thought about it a bit more. And some more.
0: So I don't know if we've answered that bit of advice there, Gabrielle.
1: I think we have.
0: Let us know how you get on.
1: Yeah, send us a video. And if you want us to analyse that, we're good at this stuff.
0: We're
1: not professionals, but we're good.
0: Yes, exactly. We are. Yes.
1: Yes. We are. Pete's like, yes.
0: Yeah, we are. Dirty bitch. Gabrielle, dirty bitch. Yeah, love that. And listen, happy fucking.
1: Yeah, happy fucking.
0: Happy fucking.
1: Right. Is it that time?
0: Yeah,
1: it's ta-da. Time. Hang on. You've got to tell everyone where they can find us.
0: I'm going to do it.
1: He's on Phantom Bus today. Go on, go.
0: Oh, fucking. They call us Phantom Dick. Phantom Dick. We are funny. We are Bantosaurus Rex, Phantom Dick. Whoa. The Archbishop of Banterbury. Fucking hate it when people talk like that. It really fucks me off. It makes me want to punch them in the face. Thank you to everyone that has listened to the Dating Show on FUBAR.
1: Thank you.
0: Thank you to Gabrielle for asking our advice. Hopefully we helped. It's unlikely we did, but hopefully we did. If anyone else would like to tell us a dating story, or you would like some advice from two fucking idiots like me and Cece, then please email us at thedatingshow@fubarradio.com. You can also keep up with everything we are doing on Instagram, which is the home, the HQ, the hub of everything The Dating Show, which is the dating_show. That is it from myself and CC for this week.
1: This is it. Do you know what I'm thinking? I'm looking at my hair thinking I need to get my roots done. They're pretty fucking bad, aren't they?
0: No, I like it.
1: Do you?
0: Yeah.
1: All right, I'll leave it there.
0: I like it.
1: Yeah.
0: Cece is coming home soon for everyone is injured. She's coming home. She's coming.
1: Cece's
0: coming home.
1: She's coming. And I'm a different person. I'm brand new.
0: She's a brand new person.
1: I'm brand spanking.
0: Well, I, for one, can't wait to see you. And it's made my week 9 that I have a date when you will be home.
1: I can't wait.
0: And it means that within the month,
1: we're going to be drinking tequila together.
0: I'm going to be throwing tequila down your throat.
1: Yeah. Boom, boom, get it. Yeah, I like it.
0: Boom, boom, get it. Yeah.
1: Boom, boom, get it. Yeah.
0: Boom, boom, get it. Yeah.
1: I'm going to bring you back a bottle of this tequila that I've been drinking from this wonderful place called Lola's. It's Mexican tequila, and it's. Yeah, it's called a pink butterfly, and it's like a purpley pink. Yeah, it's get you drunk, boy.
0: You gonna get me drunk?
1: You gonna get me drunk?
0: I'm gonna be drunk. You're gonna be drunk. We gonna be drunk.
1: We gonna be drunk, boy.
0: We gonna be drunk, boy.
1: We gonna be real drunk now, boy.
0: You gonna be drunk. I'm gonna be drunk. We gonna be drunk.
1: Real drunk now.
0: Okay, bye then.
1: Bye.
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1: 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Tell me how you're doing today.
0: That was very professional. Good morning. 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
1: Do you know what makes me laugh is that things like that can happen, but then the conversations we have just before that happens are very unprofessional.
0: Yes.
1: It's called professionalism, because I can just switch it on, you know?
0: We are what I like to call professional twats.
1: Cool. I'll roll with it. Take it.
0: Good. That's why I love you. You are the only person that I know who I could call a twat to and go, thank you.
1: I quite enjoy it. I think I enjoy an insult. It makes me feel better. When people say nice things, I'm like, oh, God, I don't know how to say that. But if you abuse me, yeah.
0: I'm exactly the same. As you know, I'm exactly the same. If someone abuses me, I love it. If you're too nice to me, I get a bit funny.
1: So if I call you a little fuckwit, you'd quite enjoy it?
0: Yes. Okay. In fact,
1: little fuckwit, how are you doing?
0: I'm fabulous. How are you?
1: Yeah, I'm really good, actually, yeah.
0: I really like your head thing.
1: You always say it when I wear a headband. Thanks.
0: I like it. It's because it pulls the hair off of your beautiful face.
1: Thank you. Well,
0: that's okay.
1: I'll take all of that. I just had a massage, so I feel a bit tired.
0: Oh, fuck off, you silly bitch.
1: I was so naughty, you know?
0: Really? Yeah. Did you have
1: fuck off, you silly bitch. What were you saying last week? Wasn't there a better one? I'm sure it was worse than that. No?
0: Dirty bitch.
1: There we go.
0: You dirty bitch.
1: Oh, dear.
0: Right, what is our topic this week?
1: Oh, it's a fucking juice meister. It's a juice meister. I think we all have it in us. I think you've got a little bit of it in you as well.
0: Go on.
1: And actually, it might. Sometimes it's not always a bad thing. It's narcissism.
0: Oh, I've got a fuckload in me.
1: Oh,
0: I'm a narcissistic prick. Our guest is going to be Stina Sanders.
1: Who's she? Is she a friend of yours?
0: She's not a friend of mine. Yes, let's say she is a friend of mine, okay. Because that sounds rude saying that she's not. Okay. I don't know.
1: She will be if she's not yet.
0: Exactly. But she's going to be talking to us. She's a blogger. She's a psychotherapist and cognitive behavioral therapist.
1: Nice.
0: CBT. We're also going to have Weird and Wonderful Dating News and listeners' questions and advice. But before we do that.
1: So the level's quite high this time, because last week you disappointed me. So it is time for...
0: What, you sound like one of Mike's birds?
1: What, just, like, in general, or like...
0: Just disappointing. You disappoint me.
1: You disappoint me.
0: Yeah, I've heard that a lot.
1: That's me actually in the last week. I was like, I kind of like it.
0: Who did you disappoint and why?
1: They listen, so I can't tell you.
0: Okay. Well, it's time for edutainment.
1: Okay, I'm ready.
0: Are you ready for the dating sex book with Pete Wicks? So this week's one is The Snowball. Snowball.
1: I just don't know whether I continue with my mindset, because it's so bad, and then it makes me feel like I'm not a lady anymore.
0: I don't think it's terrible. This one, it's a good one, and it's quite popular.
1: Is it somebody you're dating?
0: Sorry,
1: we're dating, or is it sex?
0: No, sex.
1: No, sex.
0: Enough of this show to do with dating. We have to throw in a little bit of sex now and then.
1: Sexy time. Snowball sexy time. Is it... I don't know.
0: Okay. What colour is snow?
1: White, depending on where you are.
0: What colour is cum?
1: White, but like cloudy white.
0: Well, make it easy. White.
1: Make it easy? White, okay.
0: Lovely,
1: okay.
0: Thank you. So, snowball. It's right. When... a man comes into a woman's mouth. She pretends to swallow, but then when she goes to kiss him, she spits it into his mouth.
1: Oh.
0: So it's like... Oh.
1: I love that you do an action every time. Okay. Has anyone ever done that to you?
0: So, Stina Sanders.
1: I don't know what... Are you blushing? No one's done that to you?
0: No, okay. To be honest with you, I'm not... I don't really want a mouthful of my own spunk. God, that's getting clipped up.
1: That one.
0: Yeah, I'm not overly keen on a mouthful of my own spunk. But each to their own, whatever floats your boat. You know what I mean? Is it something that you have done? Or do you, I mean, you always swallow. We know that you're a heavy swallower.
1: Where's my water? No, I don't think, well, maybe I've done it a few years ago to, you know, when I was immature and thought sex was so immature. Probably done it, yeah, probably.
0: Good. Nice, good girl. Well done. Well done.
1: Thank you.
0: Well done, CC, the snowball queen.
1: Thank you.
0: I was going to say something really inappropriate then, but I am going to actually not do that.
1: Wow, you're reframing from sharing, oversharing. Fuck, what's that? Have you been doing yoga all weekend or something?
0: Do you know what? I've had a very chilled... it's Friday, isn't it? I forgot.
1: It's Friday. You've had a chilled week.
0: Yeah.
1: Yeah.
0: So, weird and wonderful dating news.
1: Yeah.
0: Do you want to kick us off, or shall I kick us off?
1: I had to think about what the fuck we were doing then. I'm still caught up on the snowball thing. Snowball. I'm thinking about how many times I've done it and who I've done it to. Okay.
0: Okay.
1: It's a shame that I can't use names, isn't it?
0: Oh, it's such a shame, you dirty bitch.
1: Dirty bitch. So, you ready?
0: I'm fucking throbbing in my seat.
1: Well, this one, I don't know how you're going to feel about this one. So... a woman ends up in hospital after holding in her farts from her boyfriend for 2 years. An Irish barista landed herself in hospital because she refused to fart around her boyfriend for 2 years. 19-year-old Cara developed extreme stomach pain and was rushed to hospital last month. She discovered that she had an infection and she would have to have her appendix removed before it burst, which was caused by her reluctance to break wind around her partner. Appendicitis can be caused if pressure builds up in the appendix, so holding it in any wind can cause damage, as Cara found out. Her boyfriend, Carl, was dying with laughter after her efforts to hold it in and left her needing surgery. Fucking hell. The pair always laughed around after each other. The pair did always laughed around each other. So then you can see the funny side of the situation. Cara has vowed just to let it out from now on, admitting she had no idea how dangerous holding gas in could be. Pete, how do you feel about ladies passing wind in front of you?
0: I don't like anyone doing it in front of me, if I'm honest with you. I just don't like it. But that's that goes with mates, that goes with whoever. So I'm not, and I don't do it either.
1: So, but I
0: don't think it's worth going to surgery for. I mean, surely there are ways that she could relieve herself. I mean, listen, but by that, I mean, we all do it. Like, it's the same as we all have a shit. But I don't really want to think about anyone having a shit. So I don't want to know someone's going to have a shit. I don't really want to know someone's going to drop their arsehole in front of me. So, but I do appreciate that we all do it. Sometimes things slip out, and this is what, but I do think you can make an effort to fuck off and drop your arsehole somewhere and not do it right by me.
1: So if but you're not watching, you're like watching telly and, you've met the woman of your dreams, right? Which you tell us you meet every week anyway. So you've met someone else that you've fallen in love with, and then she's very gassy. Okay. She is a gassy bird. She doesn't quite let on the first few dates. And by this point, you're more in love than you already were when you first saw her. And then you discover that she's gassy. And she said, listen, I will have appendicitis if I don't let out my flatulence. Are you okay with this? How would you feel?
0: I'd be absolutely fine. But like, you know, the toilet's just there.
1: So every time she farted, she'd have to leave the room.
0: I do.
1: But mate, imagine she was farting every 3 minutes.
0: Well, then that's a problem she needs to sort anyway.
1: I love playing this game with you.
0: Listen, the point is, no, we all do it and I completely get it and it's fun. What I don't want is a bird to sit there, lift a leg and go pull my finger and then fucking drop her arsehole. I don't find it, I don't do it, don't think, do you know what I mean? I think you can make an effort to just maybe just do it away. Go and make a cup of tea and just drop it in the kitchen, all right? And then come back.
1: Okay.
0: You know what I mean?
1: Yes.
0: That sort of thing. I just don't think I don't think someone should fucking, you know, go and have surgery for it. I mean, it's not that fucking deep. I just think...
1: No, I always think this is an interesting one because I feel highly
0: embarrassed. How long was she holding that for?
1: Well, obviously it's over time, isn't it? But you'd think after 2 years you'd be comfortable enough with somebody. But if you're in that routine of not doing it, you don't want to just suddenly start going.
0: Yeah, and listen, I'm completely fair. Like, I know everyone's going to go, we'll fucking do it and make me sound like a complete fucking prick. But I don't. And I just
1: No, I agree with you. It doesn't make you sound like a prick because I think it's quite gross. If a guy does it, I'm like, oh, God, it's disgusting.
0: Yeah, I just don't think you need to do it around people. I think there's plenty of ways where you can have a little moment yourself.
1: Also, maybe just change your diet. Maybe it's down to diet.
0: Yeah, because my dog, similarly, I don't know if she's eating the same food as my dogs, but they fucking stink and they don't get shit. And it angers me. I don't understand why they can't take themselves out to the garden. They'll just
1: That's
0: happily...
1: That's a Frenchy thing.
0: Oh, it's a fucking horrendous.
1: They fucking stink, don't they? I don't know why they have such bad gas.
0: Oh, fuck me. Peggy's not that bad, but Eric, Jesus, fuck me. It's like, honestly, his arsehole could choke a donkey. So it is violent.
1: Trust me, I'm fully experienced with Frenchy farts levels.
0: But do you know the worst part of it is obviously because I'm so used to it, I barely notice, but it's when people come to mine and they go, oh, is that a fucking dog? And then people are gagging and I think, oh, yeah. God, yeah, it's quite bad that, isn't it?
1: It's quite great, yeah. It's probably worse than what you actually think.
0: So, Cara, I know you haven't asked for advice, Cara. I'm going to give it to you. So in future, don't cause yourself surgery. Drop your arsehole. It's fine. Drop your arsehole. Absolutely fine. Just maybe do it in another room away from someone. No one.
1: Why change your diet? I reckon it's down to diet. Because we all know when we eat bad foods that sometimes it can make you a little bit more flatulent than others. So maybe she needs to look at her diet. You should be farting after every meal. That's for sure.
0: You should be.
1: Shouldn't be.
0: Oh, you shouldn't be.
1: No, it shouldn't cause you to have gas after every meal. Otherwise, it's your body trying to release toxins, right? So it's like releasing something that's like, oh, I don't want that in my body.
0: So you've got two bits of advice there. One from a guy that just doesn't like it and one from an actual nutritionist.
1: You're welcome. That's,
0: there you go.
1: Cara.
0: That's actual real sound advice that she's got qualifications in.
1: Thank you.
0: So
1: anybody want to, I need some more clients. Anybody want to join my coaching?
0: Yeah. If you are having a gas problem, then,
1: come
0: to CC.
1: I can sort you out with your flatulence.
0: Yeah. You should put that in your bio.
1: Do you know what? Fuck being CC online coaching. CC the flatulence, can't even say the word now. Flatulence coach.
0: I think it sounds better. It's more catchy if we do. If, yeah. Like, we can have a theme tune if you call yourself CC the gas buster.
1: Yeah, or CC Farty McQueen. No, it's too much. Do you know why I said that? It's because I think I told you about the lady, the massager went and she farted when I was having a massage. It's part of her thing. She burps and farts and clucks like a chicken. So she does your back. Yeah, when she's getting out bad bits, she farts. She actually tells you before she goes in.
0: Can we start this again? Because you've never told me this.
1: Pretty sure I have. No, I've not told you about the farty lady.
0: How drunk was I when you told me you went for a massage where someone burps, farts and clucks like a chicken? I think I'd remember it. I'm telling you now, I'd remember it.
1: I think that it was when I was talking about Bali and you were very upset about me being here. So you basically
0: switched off.
1: Yeah. Right. So yes, I had a massage. She's actually a chiropractor and she says, I might make noises before. She tells you before you lay down. And I'm like, no problems. And yeah, she, to release the bad energy, she farts, burps and clucks like a chicken. It's fucking foul. If I hadn't known that beforehand by someone else. Excuse me?
0: Clucks like a chicken. It's fucking foul.
1: Oh, is that one of your dad jokes? Or did I just tell a dad joke and you clicked
0: on? You just did it.
1: Thank you. I must be more funny than I realise.
0: Hilarious. So, next up.
1: We're going to get fired. Yeah, look, producers popped in. Guys, can you hurry the fuck up and skip to the next story?
0: Right. So, next story. You ready for this?
1: Yeah.
0: You've just read the first line, haven't you?
1: No, I haven't. I've got it. Look.
0: Oh, I thought that's why you were just...
1: Don't even know what's going on.
0: I thought that's why you just made that little squeak.
1: To hurry the fuck up.
0: Okay. Georgia, we're going. We're going. I'll do it really quick. Woman who caught boyfriend of 2 years cheating injected chili oil into his condom.
1: Oh, yes, she did.
0: So, woman who called boyfriend of 2 years cheating injected chili oil into his condoms. Oh, Augusta, 29, realised that her boyfriend of 2 years was secretly dating her friend at the same time. After unearthing some flirty messages between the two, she had her suspicions that he was cheating when she found condoms in his car. But he said he had them before they'd met and never got round to throwing them away. The heartbroken business owner decided that revenge was a dish best served hot. Using a syringe, she injected her cheating beau's condoms with extra spicy habanero oil in an attempt to get him back for his betrayal. Later that week, he came home holding his groin and told her that he'd been at the gym and had used a shower gel that had irritated his penis. Augusta played along and told him to lie down while she got ice. Having some spicy ice in the freezer that she used in spicy cocktails, she wrapped them in a towel to help him cool off. After a while, he started screaming and said the ice was making it worse. She couldn't stop laughing, so he eventually caught on and asked what she'd done. After admitting her spicy revenge, he refused. He confessed to the affair and apologised for his behaviour.
1: Okay, there's so many levels to this. So, number one, there is a lot of fucking angry women around.
0: Why not
1: just leave the fucking man rather than stay in it and try and stitch someone up and get one over? Karma always wins. Karma will do what needs to do. Number two, does she realise by injecting his condoms, she is now allowing his sperm to leave the condom and impregnate the woman, her friend who he's cheating on? What the fuck?
0: What the fuck, yes.
1: What the fuck? There's fucking... That now you're playing with babies.
0: Exactly, because him and her friend could give birth to a chili.
1: They could, yeah.
0: And she wouldn't be happy then, would she?
1: Now that would be weird and wonderful dating news.
0: Exactly, she'd be the stepmum to a Scotch bonnet. But yeah, I mean, listen, it's a weird... You are,
1: it's
0: right.
1: Fucking weird.
0: There's lots
1: but
0: of angry women.
1: Stop being so angry. Fuck me. If someone's cheating on you, get some fucking self-worth and leave.
0: I agree with you completely.
1: The building.
0: Two things for this as well. Obviously, sure. Boyfriend cheating, terrible. Worse than that, friend.
1: Oh, yeah. I was going to use the C word then. Asshole. Cunt.
0: Yeah, friend. Cunt.
1: Okay. Use that word. I'm not sure if we're allowed.
0: I don't think we are, so cunt.
1: Okay.
0: Go on, say it.
1: Cunt.
0: Cunt. How long do you think we can do that before Georgia sends a message?
1: Before I said I could keep going, but Georgia, understand. We have a guest as well.
0: So for me, friends terrible, man terrible, lady angry, and a little bit silly.
1: Ridiculous, but that it is weird and wonderful.
0: It is weird and wonderful.
1: Fitting.
0: It is fitting. It is fitting. Yeah. You're right. So you are listening to The Dating Show on Fubar Radio. That was weird and wonderful dating news and also the dating sex book from me. We are now going to move on to our topic.
1: So do you know what the definition of narcissist is?
0: It's when you have a... I don't know how to define that. Over the top interest or being self-indulgent about you and being very selfish and your physical appearance and all that sort of stuff, I imagine.
1: You're very bang on. I'm going to read it to you. So it's actually classed as a mental condition. So narcissistic personality disorder.

0: out of all of those delightful descriptive words that we've just used, how many of those do you think you are guilty? Listen, if I'm honest, I can be self-centered.
1: All of them. I think I've done, definitely.
0: Lack of empathy and consideration, I don't really see you
1: being like that. I'm talking about back in the day. Like, I'm not saying I'm a fucking saint now, but I definitely tick these boxes. But the word narcissist is something that's become one of those fucking fashion words. As like in the last few years, everyone's like, oh, he's a narcissist. It's always a he. Like, women can be narcissists too. We can all be fucking selfish. We can all put ourselves first, and we can all be, God, now we've used that C word. It really wants to just come out my mouth a lot, telling you.
0: Clown. We'll say clown.
1: Oh, so not strong, is it?
0: It's just,
1: you know,
0: not.
1: When some people, you're like, there's no other word for you. You're just a fucking cunt. There's no other fitting word.
0: I completely agree with you.
1: I fucking love you and I cannot wait to see you. I'm just saying.
0: I'm so excited to see you.
1: You're my cunt.
0: Hey, you're my cunt.
1: You're my cunt.
0: Hey, you dirty cunt.
1: You fucking dirty cunt. Right. Where were we? Narcissist. Yeah.
0: I don't know.
1: Right. Where are you at on your narcissistic level now? So 10's an absolute... 10's an absolute cunt. And 0 is like, you know, like baby.
0: They're like kids.
1: Yeah, I know.
0: It's like our parents aren't here, so we're like, oh, we can say bad words.
1: Honestly, we grow up together.
0: I think when I was younger, 100% very narcissistic. For me, I think if I had to pick out why I would say that I am that way, is that I have been very selfish, very self-centered, and have probably been quite manipulative. They would be the things that make me narcissistic, I think. Mm-hmm. But some of it, I don't really think I've had a lot of, but I think we've all got tendencies that make us narcissistic. Like you said, we've all got different parts. And I do think you're right that needs become like a bit of a buzzword, doesn't it? So every time someone does anything that might be a bit cog,
1: he's a narcissist,
0: yeah. Or fucking, do you know what I mean? It's a bit over the top. But on my levels, I would probably say I'm a solid, I would say I'm a midway. I've still got, I would say I've got better. Mm-hmm. Do you know what I mean? But there are still loads of things that sometimes you don't realise you're being narcissistic. And I think
1: 100%,
0: that's,
1: yeah,
0: and I think that's probably one of the things as well. I don't think a narcissist knows they're not being narcissistic because they're
1: that would make them really fucking evil, wouldn't it?
0: Well, yeah, because they're so so selfish in their thinking and everything else. They just assume that they're fucking great. Mm. So when you get caught, they're like, well, what a load of fucking bollocks that
1: yeah,
0: is.
1: Yeah, I'm great. So like the world revolves around me. So I don't know what you're... Yeah.
0: So actually, I'm probably a 10. Thinking about it.
1: I think it's... For me, it's down to when someone pushes my buttons. Like, you know, on a normal daily scale, I'd like to think I'm not a narcissist, right? At all. But if someone pushes my buttons, in fact, I think I probably choose to be a narcissist because I think I'm now pissed off. It doesn't happen often and only certain people can trigger that for me, like get me to that point of, oh, it's horrible, but that like really angry stage. And usually, actually, I'm going to just say this one, it's usually a narcissist that can get me to a narcissistic level.
0: Behaviour breeds behaviour.
1: Yeah. I learned manipulation at a really young age. I was doing it like at school. I was a little shit. I was doing it with teachers.
0: Do you manipulate me?
1: No. I don't think I need to.
0: No, you don't.
1: No, I don't know. Yeah, I tell you to fucking jump and you're like, how high?
0: Yeah. So do you think narcissists intend to be manipulative? I mean, like you just said, it's an actual disorder, isn't it? So is it their fault? Is it?
1: I think, I mean, I look again, I can only go based on my limited amount of experience for myself and other people. But when you're around narcissistic people, you do tend to act that way more. So if I'm around a bunch of really nice yogis, I'm not going to be that way. If I'm...
0: What in the dick fuck is a yogi?
1: Come on, Peter. A yogi?
0: No idea what that is.
1: A yoga person. It's just like a yogi.
0: Oh, fuck off.

0: Oh, come on, Pete. That's not even me being wanky. That is not me even being Bali. That's just very normal. I was using the word yogi ages ago, like 5 years ago. All right. What do you want me to describe itself? How would you like me to describe yogis then? People who go to yoga.
1: Yeah.
0: Do you know what? We've been saved by the bell before you rip me to shreds. Stina's here. Should we just introduce her and let her explain what a narcissist is?
1: I need a little minute. So if you could just introduce her, I need it because I feel quite violent. Sorry, but what a
0: What a fucking
1: cunt.
0: cunt.
1: Yeah, let's never use the word yogi again.
0: What the? That.
1: Yogi. Oh.
0: Okay. Which well, is so much easier to say that. What do you want me to say? Oh, a bunch of people that go to yoga. Would you
1: Yes.
0: rather me say that?
1: Perfect.
0: So, okay, fine. For you, I'll do it.
1: No, you, I mean, you say what you like. That word just makes me want to punch myself in the head
0: More
1: repeatedly.
0: so, I think me. I think you more so want to punch me.
1: You are correct, but I didn't want to say that on the airwaves.
0: Oh yeah, should we cut it out?
1: Yeah, because people then go, God, yeah.
0: Can't deal with the word yogi.
1: Oh God, can't deal with the word yogis, and he's threatened to punch her. What an arsehole.
0: Should we introduce our guests? Let's do that so that we can, because I feel like we're going down a very deep, dark hole right now. We're talking
1: Yes,
0: about violence, cunts, and
1: exactly. Who
0: yogis.
1: doesn't love a deep dark hole?
0: So, Stina is a psychotherapist. She's a cognitive behavioral therapist. She's a blogger. And she previously had her own dream relationship turn sour after her partner became abusive towards her. So I'm going to guess she's going to talk about that's why she knows a lot about narcissism. So let's get Stina on and hear what she thinks about narcissists. Hi, guys. Hello, how are you? How is
2: I'm
0: your
2: so
0: morning
2: well.
0: going?
2: Thank you so much for having me on the show. I'm so excited.
1: That'll change fairly fucking quickly.
0: Yeah, give us 30 seconds. You absolutely hate us.
1: Right, so we've just done like a little intro into you, but why
0: Yeah.
1: don't you tell us exactly what you do? Yeah. Fucking
0: Perfect.
1: go for it,
0: Tell us a
1: babe.
0: bit about
1: Fucking
0: you.
1: tell us about yourself. This is sounds like speed dating now. Tell us about yourself.
2: So I'm 31 and I'm from London. I'm a psychotherapist and I specialize mainly in relationships and narcissistic abuse recovery. That's kind of my bread and butter. But obviously, when it comes to psychotherapy, it's all mental health related and that stuff. So I've been doing this for a few years now and I absolutely love it. So that's me. And I love dogs like you do, Pete, as well. I'm trying to think what else about
0: That was a
2: myself.
0: very good intro. Very,
2: Thank
0: very good.
2: you.
0: We like
2: Put me on the spot. I'm like, oh God, I'm one usually asking the questions.
1: Oh no. We like to ask the questions because we don't like to
2: Oh,
1: give too much away. So how did you get into that then? How tell us your story now.
2: Sorry. So I've always had a love and a passion for psychology. It's always been my thing. And when I was a lot younger, I struggled with anxiety. I had an eating disorder and I went to therapy and it changed my life. And I just fell in love with the whole process. And I thought, this is definitely my calling. But as life is life, things got in the way. I went down a completely different route. I actually went into modeling and TV presenting, just a completely different route entirely. And then a few years later, a lot later, I was actually in an abusive relationship and it was horrendous. I was, yeah, the worst time of my life. And after I broke free from that, I went back to therapy and it kind of just not only did I sort of realize I lost myself and I got my identity back, I realized, oh my God, my love for therapy, this is what I need to do. So I just went straight into studying it. And yeah, here I am.
0: So why this like specialism in the area of narcissism? What's because you've got a book as well, right?
2: So not the one, A Woman's Guide to Identify Red Flags.
0: I
2: So
0: need to
2: I
0: read
2: think
0: this
1: fucking hell.
2: we all need
0: A
2: to read
0: lot.
2: it. I just find so narcissistic personality disorder is a mental health condition. It's a disorder. So for me, I find it's based, I find all mental health conditions fascinating and interesting. And I think because obviously I specialize in abuse recovery, I've got to arm myself with tools and information and knowledge around this type of disorder, which often not all toxic and abusive people are narcissistic, but quite a lot of narcissistic people, or people with narcissistic tendencies, should I say, can be very abusive. So that's kind of why I went down that route and studied it. So that's why.
0: And who's because we were just talking about it, like trying to see, like work out, is it their fault. So say, like, I'm sure I had narcissistic tendencies. I'm sure 10 years ago I was an absolute asshole.
1: I have fucking loads.
0: We've decided we have a lot going on. But I'd like to think that at times we don't know that we're acting in that way. So can you make us feel better about ourselves, basically, is what I'm saying.
2: So I'm not going to make you feel better, because we all have, you're absolutely right, we all have narcissistic tendencies. And actually, narcissism is on a spectrum. So whether you fall right down the end of being totally abusive and manipulate people day in, day out, or whether you take selfies and can act a little bit selfish every now and again. So we all fall somewhere on that line. But again, is it their fault? Well, people... There's not enough information, really. Some people believe you are born narcissistic. Some people believe it's your family trauma. But ultimately, we're all adults. We should all take accountability for our behavior. So whether or not you want to feel sorry for someone that has narcissistic tendencies, that's obviously up to you. But essentially, I'll always say, you know, we are adults. And if you're not looking within yourself and questioning, maybe I should change my behavior, you know, that's a good start.
1: Would you say on this spectrum, if you're down the lower end, where you love a selfie, would you say that it kind of overlaps a little bit with self-love and having a little bit of selfishness to take time out and do things for you and all that sort of stuff? Can that be misconstrued as being narcissistic?
2: Yeah.
1: Do you know what I mean? Because I think we all need to have that kind of little bit of self-love and little bit of selfishness and a little bit of looking after yourself. And actually, if that's partly, on the spectrum for narcissism, then people will then think, oh, fuck me, I don't want to do that sort of shit, because people might sound narcissistic.
2: Mm-hmm. Yeah. I love a selfie, and I think it's our generation.
1: It's because you have a delightful face, babe. That's why.
2: Thank you, darling. But I was having this exact conversation with my dad, who's nearing 70, and he's like, oh, your generation, you're so narcissistic. But this is just what we do. But the question that I would probably put back to you is, okay, you take a selfie and you look great and you're really proud of that. But what do you usually do with that selfie? You'll post it. Well, why are you posting it? Because you want the validation. So, you know...
0: That goes back to lack of self-love, no?
2: A little bit, I guess you could say so. Why are you seeking that validation? So I personally take all the selfies in the world, go love yourself. And if you want a like and a comment, do it. But I think sometimes we need to be aware that, is this for me? Or is this because I want other people to approve me?
1: Like it. Did an interview, I think, on This Morning. We spoke about the narcissistic abuse cycle.
2: Did, yeah. Yes.
1: Give us the cycle.
2: So narcissists tend to have a pattern when it comes to their abuse and dating.
1: They gradually become more of an arsehole as it goes along. Is that what we're saying?
2: Pretty much, yes.
1: Okay, so you don't start off a complete prick. You just gradually become one. No, start off lovely, then become a complete prick.
2: Start off great and it goes down. But if you think about it, this is how you manipulate somebody. You know, you don't just walk in and be a complete arsehole, and that's not how you manipulate somebody. So
1: what's 34 years for me.
2: So what tends to happen is it starts with the idolization stage. So this is when the narcissist will work their hardest to manipulate you into falling in love with them. So that includes the love bombing, the gift giving, the compliments. You feel you're on a pedestal. You feel like you've just met your soulmate. You're falling in love. They lure you into a false sense of security. And before you know it, you're not going anywhere.
1: So selling the dream.
2: Selling the dream. And then once they know they've got you and you're not going anywhere, that's when you move to the second stage, which is the devalue stage. Now, this is the stage where the abuse can start to happen. So that can be emotional, verbal, physical. So the belittling, the bullying, the harassment starts. And often or not, victims of abuse won't leave this stage because they're still holding on to the idolization stage. They're still hoping that their partner's going to miraculously one day wake up and just go back to their loving selves again. So they'll often stay thinking, oh, it's all my fault. The reason why they're doing this to me is because it's me. Mm-hmm. And then the third stage is the discard stage. Now, this can happen within months of knowing the narcissist. It may never happen for some victims of abuse, or it could be years down the line. But essentially, this is when the abuser gets bored of you. So they've used all your supply for their narcissism and they discard you. And usually and often or not, it's because they've found new supply. They found somebody else. And they'll often leave you with little explanation. So you're feeling confused, devastated. You feel like you've just been chewed up and spat out again. And then the final stage doesn't always happen, but it is very common. It's the Hoover stage. And this is when the narcissist comes back to see if they can still manipulate you, to see if they can still lure you in. And ultimately, if you get hoovered back, the cycle begins again. So you'll go back to idolization, but sooner or later, you'll then go back to devalue stage and then discard stage. And it happens again and again and again.
0: Wow.
1: I feel quite sad.
0: Then why? But hang on. So the narcissist is aware of this or they're not?
2: There are studies that say that they are. They know what works. They know how to manipulate people. You know, it's they learn people. They, for example, Pete's just told me he likes dogs. Well, great. If I wanted to manipulate Pete, I'd say to Pete, you know, I've got a Frenchie.
1: You know, have you got a Frenchie?
2: I do have a Frenchie. I'm not manipulating you.
1: Oh, I just don't know what to believe anymore.
2: But, you know, they know the right buttons to press. They are very, very clever.
1: What's your Frenchie's name?
2: Mr. Mouse. Tragic, I know.
1: Let's move on from that as quickly as fucking possible, shall we?
0: Okay, so, right, so...
1: Do you know what's really sad about that whole cycle is, like you said, you don't know if a narcissist or like we were saying, does a narcissist know when they're being narcissistic or do they know what they're doing? You said, well, listen, everyone takes accountability and all that sort of stuff. Unfortunately, I feel like I've done all four of those stages, which makes me feel like an arsehole. Do you know what I mean? Like, because I think sometimes you don't, maybe not so much the devalue one, because I'm not that much of an arsehole, but so I've certainly probably been through them stages. And I don't feel like I always know that I'm doing that.
2: Yeah.
1: Does that make sense?
2: Yeah, of course. I think, you know, when we meet someone that we like, we're always going to put them on a pedestal. So, you know, that's...
1: Yeah, is that not part... How do you not confuse that with like a honeymoon stage of getting to know someone where everything is exciting and you do think they're the best person in the world, and then actually the further down a relationship or the more you spend time with someone or get to know someone, how do you then not think, well, actually, you're not quite the person for me? Is that not a normal thing that happens when you're dating and you don't find the right one?
2: Absolutely. It's very, very normal. But I think it's also very important for me to say here is when we are in that loved up stage of, oh my God, they're the one and I'm loving it and I'm really enjoying myself, is to pump the brakes, because you're right, you don't know the person until a lot later down the line. So while we get very ahead of ourselves, and often or not, a lot of victims of abuse will end up moving in with their abuser because they think, oh, I've met my soulmate, when actually they're just taking the time to slow down and watch and analyze and kind of check in with themselves. Am I okay with this? Is that a red flag?
1: Is that, that's quite hard for people to do that wear their heart on their sleeve though, isn't it? Because they, you know, telling someone to slow down is it's difficult because a lot of people, of course it is. Yeah. So, I mean, this is all quite interesting. Have you been narcissistic?
2: Have I?
1: Yes.
2: Ooh, good question.
1: Would you consider yourself to, you know, if you look at what you've just described a narcissist is, and these stages, do you think you have done that yourself?
2: I think if you asked any of my exes, they'd be like, yes, she's the narcissist. Probably, you know, we are all guilty of being toxic.
1: Yes.
2: At some point in our lives. I can't sit here and preach to the choir and say I'm perfect. I'm not. So yes. Probably. So I'll have to ask my exes about that.
1: Well, funny enough, joining us now. So how do you, if you recognise these behaviours in yourself, you know, if anyone's listening to this and they recognise these behaviours and think, fuck, I do that sometimes, or I do this, and you haven't maybe thought about it before, how do you stop that?
2: Therapy. You can go and see a therapist, have a sounding board, talk about your behaviour.
1: What
2: and in
1: the fuck's
2: therapy,
1: a sounding board?
2: Like, you know, like you kind of use a therapist as a sounding board.
1: Sorry. Thought that was like a term. I thought there was an actual...
2: No. But you could go to therapy and work on your accountability. So I think if you've taken a step back and gone, okay, where am I perhaps failing in my behavior? Or is there a pattern that I've noticed that I do? Or you just notice something, some narcissistic tendencies about yourself, then, you know, again, what we would do in therapy is work and talk through your accountability for that behavior to move forward.
1: To have a bit of self-growth.
2: Exactly.
1: Give yourself a little bit of self-love, which is potentially considered to be narcissistic.
2: No. And it's also about having an understanding and an empathy and compassion for others, which, let's be honest, is difficult for most of us because, again, we're only thinking about our own lives, our tunnel vision most of the time. So sometimes, again, it's just taking that step back and going, okay, how would that make that person feel? What can I do better?
1: This is an unbelievably interesting subject. I feel like I could talk about this for fucking hours.
0: But I think there's a lot of overlaps, isn't there? Because it's not just what it's such, it's huge. It, like you said, self-love, like you've just used narcissistic and self-love in the same sentence. So there's so many, like it's perspective. How do you see it? Like,
2: yes, and you have what's known as healthy narcissism, which I guess, Pete, goes back to your self-love. You can look at healthy narcissism as, I'm going to be successful and I'm going to do what I can to make sure I succeed in my business. And so some people might view that narcissistic. For me, I think that's a survival instinct. You know, we've got to keep moving forward, keep doing our best. But I feel like narcissism, when we're talking in this setting, is it's when it's unhealthy. It's the manipulation. It comes with a sinister cost. And it is sinister behavior.
1: I suppose it's down to context, isn't it, on a lot of these different things. Right. So we're going to have to move on because we've spoken.
0: What's fascinating as that is.
1: Yeah, I'm absolutely fascinated by this. How's that? Is that tea or coffee?
2: It's a coffee.
1: Okay. How do you take your coffee?
2: I am boring. I just have milk with no sugar. It's sweet enough.
1: Nice. Like it. We're now going to do the love the way you lie game.
2: Yes. I'm right. So excited.
0: I'm ready for this.
1: We're excited about this, all right? We normally get some really interesting. Last week's was fucking yes. Wild.
0: Yes.
1: So you're going to tell us three stories, two of which are true and one of which is a liar.
2: Yes.
1: We've got to try and guess which one is the liar. CC is notoriously very good at this game. She's like Sherlock fucking Holmes.
2: Okay.
1: And I am horrendous because everyone lies to me and I believe them.
2: So are you going to ask me questions to try and catch me out as well?
1: No, we've got one question on each story at the end.
2: Okay, perfect. So my first one, I'm going to start with, I matched with a guy on Bumble who happened to be living in my same building. And the reason why I matched with him is because he had two English bulldogs in his profile picture. And obviously, as you know, I've got a Frenchie. So I messaged him and we got chatting, worked out we were in the same building. And he was like, don't suppose you're free today, are you, for a coffee? I said, I am actually. He was like, well, let's go to Battersea Park, which is near to where I live. Let's take the dogs, go get a coffee. So we met, we walked to Battersea Park, we got a coffee and everything was going relatively well. And I was looking at his English bulldog and the bulldog looked odd. It was like dribbling, it was panting, and we hadn't walked that far. So I said to the guy, I said, is your dog okay? And he was like, yeah, he's fine. And we walked a bit further and I was like, no, there's something not right about this dog. So I stopped and I said, no, I think we really need to look at this. This is not normal. And with that, the dog literally keeled on its side and died. And we had to resuscitate it mouth to mouth in Battersea Park while a whole crowd surrounded us. And the guy was just completely stunned because his beloved dog has just died on our date. And he just didn't know what to do. He just went into complete freeze mode. And then there's me like resuscitating and mouth to mouth for his dog. And then, we then put the dead dog back in his car, drove to the nearest vet. And then anyway, we passed the dead body, really sad, over to the vet. And then he dropped us home. And as I got out of the car, he went, oh, by the way, how many people have you slept with? I was like, sorry? He's like, just out of curiosity, how many? I was going to ask you before the dog died, how many people you slept with? I was like, have a good day. And I never saw him again.
0: Wow. Okay.
1: There's a lot to take in on that one.
0: So much.
1: Okay. So first one,
2: Yeah.
1: First kiss, dead dog. Second one.
2: Okay. Second one, again, dating app situation. Got chatting, really nice guy. He was like, do you want to go to the cinema tonight? And I thought, cinema is such like a shit.
1: Yeah, what are you, 14?
2: Like, literally, I was like, oh, what? But he wanted to go see Quiet Place 2, you know, the scary film. And I was like, I kind of really want to see that. So I thought, you know what? We'll go to like an early viewing and then we'll go for dinner. So I've never done a cinema date either. So I thought, fuck it, it can't be that bad.
1: So you went to a matinee.
2: Yeah, literally. So get to the cinema and his card didn't work at the till to get the tickets. So I was like, oh, don't worry, I'll get these. Like he said, I've got cash, so I'll get the food. I said, yeah, no problem. So he went to the other queue to go get the food. I pay for tickets. As I'm meeting him back at the food till bit, he's like, yeah, it's like, I can't remember how much it was, but it was way too, it was expensive. I mean, cinema food is expensive, isn't it? Mm-hmm. And he didn't have enough cash. So I was like, don't worry, I'll get the food too. Like, no worries, not a problem at all. Pay for the tickets, pay for the food, whatever. It was expensive. Anyway, go into the cinema. We realize our tickets aren't together. I'm one end and he's the other end of the cinema. So I'm like, okay, cool, whatever. It doesn't matter. We're not going to be talking anyway. I mean, it's Quiet Place. The film's Quiet Place. There's literally no talking in it anyway. Anyway, watch the film. We met back up at the exits and he was like, right, bye. Nice to have met you. I was like, sorry, what? He's like, yeah, thank you so much. Bye. And he left. So I paid for his ticket and food.
1: We're only two stories in and I feel like you have had some of the worst dates I have ever fucking heard.
0: I hope okay. He's true.
1: Have you got a nice one for fuck's sake?
2: No, the last one's not good either.
1: Oh, fuck me. Here we go. Okay. Right, strap yourself in.
2: So guy I was dating, we were kind of, I think it was still, we were 4 months in, so still relatively in the honeymoon stage, and we decided to go to Dubai. And anyway, we're at the airport and we quickly got some food. And I remember eating, it was a Pret salad and it tasted weird. It was falafel. And I was like, ugh, something's not right. Ate it anyway. So I thought, oh, I hate plain food. Just get it in my gob, whatever. And as we're boarding the plane, I'm like, oh, something is not right with my stomach. Like, nuh-uh. Anyway, we get into our seats. He instantly falls asleep. I do not. I go instantly to the bathroom where I christen it from both ends. Like, I am so unwell, like so unwell. So the whole 6 hour or 5 hour journey it is, I am so sick, to the point where the air hostesses were like, yeah, like if you need anything from us, like they were just plying me with sugar. Like they were so great. Anyway, planes comes to land. I go back to my seat and I'm like, I'm still not great. Seatbelt signs have gone on. I'm like, I've got to go. Like, I don't care that this plane is landing. Like, fuck this. So I take off my seatbelt and I run to the front of the plane, like the nearest bathroom, which is at the front of the plane so everyone can see. And air hostesses are shouting at me. So at this point, everyone is looking up to see the commotion. Bearing in mind, by the way, I was wearing a maxi dress with a slit at the back of it.
1: Easy access.
2: Literally. Well, this is the problem. I'm at the bathroom trying to open the door, but obviously because we're landing, they've locked the door, so I can't open it. And I'm like, please, like someone's got to open it. Like, I'm going to shit myself and be sick. Like, I don't know which end is coming first. Like, somebody help me. Anyway, it's too late. And I literally shat myself and puked in front of a whole plane of people and my new partner. And I was the first to be taken off the plane. I was escorted in a wheelchair.
0: I got to tell you, you get 10 out of 10 for your stories. Fucking
1: I also just want to point out, and to anyone listening, I do apologise, because that is the second week in a row that one of the dating stories is where someone shit themselves.
2: Oh, sorry. So,
1: no, last week we had the same thing and I didn't think you could top it, but evidently you have. So that's a different sort of mile high, that. Sweet.
2: Yeah, literally.
1: So, okay. Questions. Okay. So we've got
0: dead dog,
1: tight prick, shit yourself.
2: Yeah.
0: Question on number two. Why did you guys still sit separately? Why didn't you just ask people to move?
2: Full cinema.
1: Okay. My question for number one is, obviously, if he lived in the same building, had you not seen him before?
2: Never. I've only seen him once after, but never seen him before.
1: And oh, I can't ask another question, for fuck's sake.
0: No, you can't. Do you want me to ask for you?
1: Yeah. If you could just ask her what it was like the next time she saw him.
0: What was it like the next time you saw him?
1: Oh, what a great question.
2: I just completely blanked him. I actually didn't see him in the building.
1: His dog's dead!
2: Yeah, but he asked me how many people I'd slept with the same day.
1: He's shocked his dog was dead!
2: No, I just literally was like, I can't do this. I just walked away.
1: Okay. And question for number three.
2: Yeah. I don't know how you can ask a question on this.
1: How long were you dating the guy after?
2: We actually succeeded 5 years together, which I think is love. I feel like if you've shat yourself in front of someone and they stay, that is true love.
1: Yeah, or just a lack of other options. So, Cece, do you want to?
0: Yeah, I'm going to go. The lie is dead dog.
2: Ooh.
1: I really hope the lie is dead dog, because I would hate it if a dog had actually died. And if that was actually me, I think I probably would just, I'd be a crying mess. I think the lie is number two.
0: Which one's number two? The cinema?
1: The tight gig, just because...
0: Tight guy.
1: Just why would you go to an afternoon performance of the pictures? I mean, that's the most shocking part of this whole thing. You shitting yourself, fine. That seems to be a regular thing for all of our guests. and I don't think you would lie about a dog dying, because you love dogs. So I think it's number two.
2: Do I reveal?
0: Yes, go.
2: The lie is, in fact, number two. Cinema date.
0: Cinema.
1: I got it fucking right. Oh, my God, this is fucking fabulous.
0: Hang on. Was there any truth in that number two?
2: No.
0: That was a complete lie.
2: Yeah, it was good, wasn't it?
0: Fucking hell. You are very good.
1: You are, honestly... Just
0: the whole bit where you were like, you know, we're silent because you know
1: what that is, Cece? It's manipulative, it's narcissistic.
2: Yeah, narcissistic. But there was amazing. Too much detail. Do you not think? Now, this is another thing in psychology. It was too much detail in the story.
0: So I mean, the dead dog was detailed. That was fucking full on detail.
1: Oh, that's fucking
0: horrendous.
1: I feel
0: like I was there, Battersea Park. I can't believe you just casually dropped his dog off, his dead dog, and then was like, how many people have you slept with? Was he in shock? What the fuck? Was he crying? Was he not upset?
2: No tears. He was just, you know, when people go into freeze mode. So I was like, I've got to be I've got to go into rescuer mode here. And then, and another thing, the vet was like, do you want us to do an autopsy to discover why the dog died? And he said no.
0: He's fucking weird.
2: Yeah.
0: I'm sorry, but I'm not. He's fucking weird. Why are you not crying? Your fucking dog's died.
1: But also, if your dog just randomly, if your dog just randomly fucking dropped dead, you'd want to know why.
2: And it was young. It was like 7 or 8, which is relatively young for English bulldog.
0: He sounds shifty as fuck. I don't like him.
2: And then to be like, oh, I was meaning to ask you before the dog died. I was nearly said the dog's name then. Not that that would matter, but anyway, I was going to ask you before the dog died, how many people you slept with? And I was like, who firstly asked that on the first date?
1: Who asked that first stop? We had this, hold on.
0: I've had it in Bali, don't worry. I had someone.
1: Oh, fuck yeah, you did.
0: Yeah.
1: We had this conversation with a sex therapist a little while ago, a couple of weeks ago. I hate that guy. I don't think anyone needs to ever ask that question full stop, let alone on the first day. And especially when your dog's dead. Anyway, right. Stina, you've been an absolute sweetheart and a superstar. Thank you so much.
2: Thank you, guys. Thank you so much for having me.
1: Where can everyone find you on Instagram? Yeah.
2: So you can find me at Stina Sanders. So my name's a bit strange. S-T-I-N-A.
1: Is your name short for something?
2: No, it's a Danish name. Stina.
1: Is it?
2: Yeah.
1: Nice. Excellent.
0: Can you review your book again so we all know, because we're all going to go and buy it?
2: Yeah, you can get Not the One, A Woman's Guide to Identifying Red Flags on Amazon in paperback and Kindle version.
1: Oh, fabulous. Fuck me. That was a plug and a half, that one.
0: I'm going to be reading
1: that. Fucking hell. Right. Have an amazing day. Thank you so much. Enjoy Somerset. Say hello to your dog. I'm not going to say his name because it's fucking stupid. But have a fabulous day.
2: Thank you, guys. Thank you, darling. See you later.
0: Thank you. Bye. Take care.
1: Bye, bye, bye. So that was Stina. We love
0: Thank
1: Stina.
0: Thank you, Stina. I'm going to read your book.
1: We are. Cece's going to read it to me. Actually, can you do that? Can you read me a book?
0: I can definitely can read
1: your
0: book.
1: Just call me like, when I'm going to bed and just read to me.
0: Of course I can.
1: Oh, I fucking love that. I love
0: Why
1: you.
0: Have we not done this in the last 3.5 months whilst I've been here? Fuck, that was such a good idea.
1: That is such a good idea. Aww. If you just read me a little bedtime story in there.
0: Oh, how cute.
1: Oh, let's do that. Yeah.
0: Yeah.
1: Yeah, let's do that.
0: Yeah.
1: So go check out a book. You are listening to The Dayton Show on Fubar Radio. We are going to be doing our favourite part of the show now.
0: Listeners' questions and the stories. I just love this part.
1: So this week we just have the one story, all right? And it is from Shirley.
0: Shirley,
1: a dirty bitch. Sorry, Shirley, if you're not a dirty bitch.
0: Yeah.
1: I apologise. But I'd like to think of you as a dirty bitch.
0: Do you want to read Shirley's story?
1: Would you like to or shall I?
0: Go on, you crack on. Read Shirley.
1: I'm going to read. I'll tell you what, I'm going to read you a story.
0: All right, you read me a story.
1: I'm going to read you Shirley's story.
0: Go on then.
1: My ex introduced his new girlfriend of 5 weeks to our four-year-old son on a weekend he was having with him. He dropped our son off at mine the next morning without telling me that he was on his way round. When he let himself into the house, he caught me having sex with my new fella. I tried to put a top on, but my arm in the head hole and head in the armhole of my crop top. My boobs were hanging out everywhere. If that wasn't karma for him, then I don't know what is. Well.
0: Okay.
1: Shirley, you dirty bitch. I was right.
0: Yeah, you was right, yeah.
1: Firstly, I have dated women that have got kids and don't see it as a problem. I think it's absolutely fine. However, if I was dating someone 5 weeks, I wouldn't want to meet their kid.
0: No,
1: at
0: I
1: that
0: agree.
1: Point. No offence to anyone that, you know, that has done that or whatever else. But I just think that's a lot, isn't it? Bringing someone else into your kid's life. So, firstly,
0: I guess that whole thing of like, if you know, you know. And I definitely, you know, you've gone on 3 dates with somebody and think, yeah, you're going to be in that bracket. And then you go on 3 dates with someone and you think, fuck, you could be actually a long time partner. So, if you've got that feeling, I get, do you know what? I'm not going to judge on that one because I don't have children yet. And I'm not sure what I would do, actually. But,
1: the tits in the crop top or hanging out of the crop top. What's quite funny about that is just the awkwardness.
0: Yes.
1: Imagine, honey, I'm home. Bought our son. Oh, my God, there's your mum's tits. Hi, mate. Oh, what would the guy say?
0: Fucking awkward.
1: The new fella, when the ex walks in with the son whilst you're rumping mummy.
0: Sees all sorts. Sees his willy. I'm sure there's a willy off.
1: Cock off.
0: Yeah, cock off, you know, who's got the big willy.
1: Well, I don't know if there'd be a cock off. I mean, it'd be weird if the ex walked in and got his out and went, well.
0: Well, no, but the ex has got the insight of who's got the bigger willy because he's now sin matey boys.
1: Listen, it's not the size of the boat, it's the motion in the ocean, like every small dick geezer says.
0: Wow. well, also, that he's got insight and you know, how he's shagging his ex bird. So he might be like, oh, you know what? You're a bit shit.
1: Just the awkwardness of that, though, it makes me... That's one of the moments I'd like to be like a fly on the wall.
0: Oh, I'd love to be. It's fucking awkward for everyone.
1: Just the whole struggle to get the clothes back on. Do you know what I mean? New geezer stood there with his cock out. Ex just stood there with...
0: It's awful.
1: Awkwardness. Love that. Shirley, you dirty batch. Thank you for that story. We love it. Unfortunately, we don't have time for any advice this week. Because we have waffled on for an awful long time. But I love waffling.
0: I like waffling. And I think we've had actually the subject this week was worth waffling over.
1: Yes, it was. We loved it. So yeah, we don't have time for anyone else because it's all about us because we're very narcissistic.
0: Because we are narcissists.
1: So yes, that's been the dating show. If you want to send us your listeners' questions and stories next week, we will try and give advice. More of them and stop talking as much. But email us at thedatingshow@foobarradio.com. You can also find out all sorts of stuff about the show and little clips and all the good stuff on the home, the HQ, the hub of The Dating Show, which is on Instagram, which is the dating_show. That's it for this week. Thank you so much to Stina, Cece in the new hair that you've done. Not there. Hair. Which, no, you look fucking dreadful. But I love you anyway. What the fuck have you done there?
0: It's a Yogi haircut.
1: Go away. I'm done.
0: It was lucky we're at the end.
1: No.
0: He's even took his earphones out. Look, he's gone. Well, thanks, guys, for listening. Love you all. Peace out. And we'll see you next week for some more shitty stories.
1: I miss you. Love you. Bye.
0: Oh, he's come back.
1: I miss you. Love you. Bye.
0: Bye.
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5: Hello and welcome to a new episode of Culture Clash with me, Juggy.
6: And me, Tamby.
5: I think we've got that nailed now.
6: I think like we need a little jingle at the beginning.
5: Oh, that'd be nice, isn't it? Listen, music producers, just hit us up. Create a little jingle for us. So I'm Juggy. I'm a former BBC presenter. I produce and I make films as well.
6: And I'm Tanvi. I used to work in banking and finance, which is going to be so relevant for today's topic. But now I am a full-time content creator on social media and a presenter as well.
5: So you get a little bit of both.
6: A little bit of sweet, a little bit of sour.
5: Yeah. And obviously, I'm in the basis of Culture Clash. So our show takes a look at the melting pot of British society and the culture clashes that can arise. So we aim to have fun and honest chats about being young and British, but also holding on to our cultural values and beliefs. So I'm of Sikh faith and Punjabi culture, but born here in Britain.
6: And I'm Indian, but I am of the Jain religion, but also born and raised in London.
5: So the whole aim of this show is to have diverse conversations, add that kind of South Asian perspective from our points of view, but then also we've got some like great guests lined up for the whole series, haven't we?
6: Yeah, we've got some amazing guests today. So for our versus section, we have Meha. She is MSB Vision Online and she's like an incredible career coach, so I can't wait to speak to her.
5: Yeah, and we're going to be speaking to Kojo later in the show. He's a famous comedian, and I just can't wait to get that insight from him.
6: Yeah, he's going to be fun to talk to, definitely.
5: And hopefully, you know, he'll give us a few little jokes. Yeah, a few little jokey tips, right? And maybe tickets too. He's doing a tour at the moment, so.
6: Yeah, free ticket.
5: We always want our freebies, we do. So for our first segment, we talk about the latest news stories, okay? So each week, we'll be picking several stories that have been making the news or the pop culture scene and taking a look at them from our South Asian perspective. So today, obviously, the show's about careers. We're talking about the great big reshuffle and the big stay. So what that kind of the story is out there at the moment, it's trending on LinkedIn and Twitter and everything. It's about people wanting to stay in their jobs and get that stability and that kind of financial income, because after COVID, everything kind of reshifted. Mm. And, you know, there's less options now. We're in a recession and it's going on. And I can speak about that because I'm freelance at the moment. So I've been freelance for the last 6 months. And in the industry, obviously, Tanvi, you've been in the media industry now, it can be a bit daunting. You know, you have them weeks where you're really busy and you're, you know, really, you know what's coming in terms of money wise that week. But then you can have weeks where nothing's coming in and it can just be, and, you know, you've got bills to pay and you've got stuff to do. And then obviously the whole age thing as well, you're kind of creeping up to the age. And I know everyone says age doesn't matter, but it does, you know,
6: it does.
5: And you're like, you know, you want to get on the property ladder and you want to do things and, you know, I want to move out of home. Just little stuff like that. So obviously I am thinking about now returning to some sort of kind of, you know, full-time job with just, you know, a bit of security. I know what's coming in every month. I know my routine. I'm a very routine person. Mm. So when that's taken away from me, and do you feel like that's a kind of common trend now?
6: It's so interesting because I feel like on social media, everyone has glamorized kind of like quit your corporate job, don't be tied to a 9-to-5. And like, I'm one of those people, so don't get me wrong, I'm guilty of it. In like when lockdown happened, I quit my corporate job to become a content creator. And the scariest thing, hands down, from that move is the lack of financial stability. So I can totally understand why people now who, you know, are self-employed or like in the media world or whatever industry you're in are looking to gain something a bit more stable, financially stable, it's more certain in terms of job stability. So these are important conversations, and I feel like people often don't talk about it, or like not, they're a bit embarrassed to admit that, like, actually I want to go get a job again. There's nothing wrong with having a job and being employed. Like, it can be incredible. So yeah, I can understand why that shift is happening now.
5: And don't you think a lot of people actually in the media industry, a lot of people that you see content creating and influencing, they actually do have full-time jobs. It's yeah. just they don't promote it. I know one of my friends, they're a DJ, and they still have a full-time job, but on the weekends they DJ, and it looks like they just don't promote their other stuff.
6: Yeah, it's so easy to like glamorize, like, oh my god, I'm living my best life, like I don't go to an office, I don't work at a desk, but really it's like they do, and that's how they pay the bills. And it's important to have financial stability in any
5: you're
6: world.
5: Going to see them on the Monday morning commute.
6: Yeah, it's like, hold on a minute, I thought you know, woke up at 10 every day and like went to the gym. So no, I think it is a really important conversation to have, and I guess it's like we should de-influence yeah. the idea of like it's amazing to be self-employed. Like, whilst it is, and if you're good at it and you've built yourself a stable way of doing it, there's so many challenges that come with it. It's scary. And yeah, I'm actually in the process of like looking to buy a property. Mm-hmm. And oh my god, if I was in employment, my life would be 100 times easier.
5: Just getting on the mortgage ladder. Let's just yeah. talk about that for a second, because you know, loads of people are doing the help to buy schemes and kind of doing, you know, asking for like, you know, help from parents and as guarantors. And because it is hard, even, you know, doing it on one income, mm-hmm. let alone say there's a, you know, loads of people are single now and they just yeah. want to get their house on their own, and that's fair enough, but it's so hard, isn't it?
6: Yeah, I mean, even if you are on a decent salary, employed, you are quite financially sensible, it's still hard to afford to buy a property, especially in London.
5: Yeah.
6: So I think even if you're employed, it's hard, let alone if you're self-employed, right? So yeah, I think so much to talk about in today's topic, especially in terms of career and so many challenges you face as self-employed, but also as employed.
5: Yeah, and also just talking about careers in general, obviously we're expected as a career, as South Asians, you know, to go down the doctor route, the lawyer route, the traditional safe route. Now obviously we're sitting here in the recording studio, we're not down the safe route, we're not, you know. How did that, obviously you started in a finance career, how did that kind of whole decision come about?
6: Yeah, I think my career decision up till last year wholeheartedly was based around my culture and like traditional expectations as an Indian woman. So like I was always super academic, because that is such an important part, I think, of South Asian culture. It's like focusing on your studies and everything else comes second. And then, you know, I did a great degree, I became an accountant, which is such a like typical South Asian career.
5: Yeah, but it's good, it's a safe, it's a good and respectable career,
6: absolutely,
5: as well.
6: And I'm yeah. so glad I did it, because I have that stability and I've always got that safety net to fall back on. And I do think culture plays a huge part in career choices, but at the same time you have to do something you enjoy and you're passionate about, and if an opportunity comes around that isn't so traditional in terms of career, you should absolutely do it if you're able to do it. If you're in a position where, you know, you might not have financial commitments, you're young, you can afford to take a risk. Yeah. I feel like for me, going against my culture in that sense, in terms of careers, was like the best thing I ever did.
5: So for me, I wish I kind of went down your route and got that stable career, whether it be like lawyer or accountant or doctor or whatever it was that I could do. Because I kind of followed my passions, and it's been, you know, I've had loads of peaks, but loads of kind of trumps as well. And it's kind of like, it's navigating that. But let's talk about it from a 20. You're in your 20s, yeah. I'm in my 30s. 20s, you can really experiment, right? You yeah. can kind of, you know, do what you want to do. And I feel like that's where we've seen a lot of people job hopping, because they're just trying to figure it out.
6: Yeah, I think, well, I also do have this view that you can job hop at any age and it's yeah. never too late to start something new. 100%. But I do think it's much easier when you're younger, when, say, you don't have the pressures of, like, a family or children to look after, and you can afford to try a few different things and figure out what you like. And also, job hopping is the biggest way to earn more money. Like, that's a fact. Even if you stay within the same industry, if you're job hopping between different finance roles or specialising in things like, I don't know, asset management, private equity, here's my finance girl coming out, but you can literally jump, like, 10K, 20k salaries.
5: I need to get into this, Tanvi. Right? Get me in.
6: So I think as well, like, even if you're in an incredibly comfortable, safe role at a great firm, you should always keep your options open and look for the next promotion, look for the next jump, because that is the quickest way to increase your earnings.
5: Also, like Stephen Bartlett always says this, and I follow his podcast, and he always goes, quitting's not a weakness. It's not a bad thing, because I'm not advocating it either. You know, you've got to make the right decision for you. But he's saying, you know, he's quit certain jobs and he's quit certain things, and obviously he sold his shares in his company and just little stuff like that because he wants to move on. And I know a lot of people that are doing that now, like my old boss, for example. He's come to me and he goes, look, you know, I want to find a new passion now. I've done this for 8 years and I want to find something totally new. And that's fine. It's okay to change. It's okay to quit, and it's okay to find your passion, isn't it?
6: Yeah, I think it's so important. Like, your job is something you do most of your day, right? You spend so many hours on it. So it's got to be something that keeps you interested and it's constantly changing. And I feel like that's absolutely fine.
5: Yeah, no, 100%. And it's, yeah, it's just finding that balance, isn't it? Finding that balance. But also, a lot of people are living at home now while they try and figure it out. So is that, like, I'm an advocate for that. I think that's a good thing while you're kind of not in a stable one and you're figuring stuff out and, you know, you've got that. And you can, if you can.
6: If you can, yeah, right? Yeah. Yeah, I mean, I'm in that position. I live at home and I love it. Like, I live with my parents and thankfully I get along with them and they're not that toxic. But I think, like, it's really...
5: that toxic.
6: Yeah, I mean, grandparents. But I think it is really common within South Asian culture to, like, to live with your parents. So I think it shouldn't be something that is a taboo or stigmatised in a negative way. You just have to make decisions that work for you financially, mentally, emotionally, all of those things. So, yeah.
5: Well, we're a good example of this. We're going through it at the moment.
6: Definitely. So. Like, don't be embarrassed if you live at home and just save money and invest it. And
5: own it.
6: Yeah, own it.
5: Own everything you do.
6: But yeah. And I feel like this is the perfect time to move on to our next segment. And we are going to be doing verses. It's one of my favourite parts of the show. But we essentially pick a question every week that relates to our main topic, which is careers in this episode. So we will offer our opinions on the topic and then we'll speak to an expert about their view on the question. And this week, because we're looking at careers, our question is, which is better? Working for yourself or working for others? And I know we've touched upon it already, but I can't wait to get into this, dig a little deeper. And we have an incredible guest on today's show. She is Meha Sidhu Batra, and she is known as MSB Vision Online. I see her content all the time. She's a career coach and she is amazing. So can't wait to chat to you about all things career. Thanks for coming on the show.
7: No, thank you so much for having me. Hi.
6: Hi. Do you want to just tell us, like, a little bit about yourself and what you do now?
7: Okay, sure. So I am originally from New Delhi, India. I lived there all my life. I went down the traditional path of making my very Asian parents proud of me.
5: Okay. Very appropriate for this show then.
7: Yeah, which is to get an accounting degree. And after I became a chartered accountant, I decided to step outside my comfort zone and somehow convince them that I wanted to move abroad to do an MBA. And then I moved to London to do my MBA from Imperial College in 2016. And then I've been in London ever since. I have worked in consulting across a varied numbers of organizations. And about a couple of years ago, I decided to launch my online platform, which was called MSB Vision. It was just supposed to be a side hustle to help young professionals on their career paths. And it just blew up. And the love that we got from the community was crazy. And that made me leave my full-time job about 1.5 years ago and pursue this full-time. So,
5: here I am today. That is honestly lovely to hear. And congratulations on all your success. I did want to ask on that, how do you find kind of navigating London and the London kind of career scene and building your business here compared to back home where you're from?
7: I think every country is different and ways of working are different. I think for me it was because I was in a corporate job before I started my own venture, I could sort of understand how things run here and work here. I think some of the biggest differences are that, of course, everything here is done right on time, bang on time. In India, things can be a little bit slower. And of course, the level of professionalism here, you know, the communication, the way people communicate is so proper and formal. I also feel very inspired with the whole startup scene here. The entrepreneurs really support each other. And there's so much diversity and so much to learn from people from, you know, different aspects of life, different cultural backgrounds. It's literally like a melting pot of so many cultures coming together. So yeah, definitely London has grown me as a professional, as an individual, and hopefully I'm taking that back to my audience as well.
6: Yeah, no, I can definitely vouch for that because I'm part of your audience and, like, I've seen your content over the years and it genuinely is so helpful, not only for kind of young professionals, but anyone looking, you know, to develop in their career. I think it is so great. So everyone needs to go check her out. And speaking of careers, like, our versus question this week is, which is better, working for yourself or working for others. So love to hear your take on that, because obviously you've experienced both.
7: Sure. Honestly, Tanvi, I don't think there's a right and wrong there, because I feel like we sort of idealize the entrepreneurial life these days, like Gen Z is just being told to quit their jobs and do their own thing.
6: Yeah.
7: But, you know, a lot of people don't want that. A lot of people don't want the entrepreneurial hustle and struggle. And it's not easy thinking about where your next paycheck is going to come from, you know, like it's, that's also a stress that one has to deal with as an entrepreneur. I do believe that we are now moving towards a more like flexible kind of way of working, where, you know, you can balance different aspects of your life, and your life is not just about your career. There, you know, all these things come together. So I feel that it all comes down to what matters to you. And if you are in a job that is paying you well, and you're happy working just 9 to 5, 9 to 6, and not working on weekends and not working on your time off, then yes, a steady job is definitely for you. But yes, if you're somebody who's more creative, somebody wants to be their own boss, and is just, you know, wanting to make it big in the idea that they are passionate about, then yes, entrepreneurship is for you. I don't think there's one better than the other, for sure.
6: No, and I think you're right. Like, there's so many pros and cons to both. And also, even if you're in a job, I was in a job that it was meant to be a 9 to 5, but then I ended up working evenings and weekends, and it was kind of those sort of things that did make me question, actually, could I just be doing this for myself?
5: It is never 9 to 5, though, is it?
6: No, it's never 9 to 5. It's obviously so, like, situational. So it just depends on where you are, who you're working for, and what you want as well. And you did mention kind of this whole rise in the next generation of wanting to be their own boss, right? Like, we see it all the time on social media. So what do you think has, like, caused this rise or demand for people wanting to quit their jobs and do something that is more entrepreneurial?
7: I think it's just probably one of them is technology, and like there's so much awareness of what people are up to, how much people are making, how much they're able to, you know, go on holidays and relax, even as like influencers, and you know, that's the life that you see online all the time. And secondly, I also feel like, you know, I think we're in a generation that is more digital, so there's like a digital evolution going on. The generations before us, so our parents and our grandparents, they were the ones who had to really struggle to get the basic needs met, right? So for us, all of that came on a platter in a way. So we don't have to hustle for food and safety and security. Like, all of that is sorted. And now for us, we're not thinking of the basic needs. We're thinking about, okay, how do I have a comfortable life? How do I feel happy with what I have? So I think people are now chasing more happiness, work-life balance, joining organizations which serve a bigger purpose, you know, whether that's sustainability, climate change. People are so big advocates about diversity and inclusion now. So all of these things, I think these are newer themes that probably our parents, our grandparents didn't even think of, you know, coming across. They just wanted one job for 30, 40 years and they were just happy, you know, going to the factory every day and just being happy doing what they were doing. Just, so I feel like our generation is definitely, and the generation that's coming in now is also really passionate and isn't going to settle now. Yeah. I feel.
5: But just on that though, do you not feel like, as South Asians, I feel like I come from a family of entrepreneurs. Like, my mum and dad, when they came here, they had to make their own business because there wasn't limited jobs available for them. You know, they weren't educated, or you know, they couldn't speak English at the time, so they created their own business, and they were in their business for like 25 years, and every single member of my family now have got their own businesses. Because, so do you think that's kind of inspired in our culture anyway, the kind of be your own boss? Because when you see that and you see the kind of rewards of that, and obviously there's a lot of sacrifices, they're working 7 days a week, you know, they don't have that, you know, luxury of, you know, they get one, my dad used to get one holiday on Christmas Day, he didn't get to open. But do you think that that's kind of embedded in us as well as South Asians? And, you know, if you see that, you know,
6: I mean, I think it's a bit different for me. I think we probably have a more similar story, but like, as a first generation or second generation immigrant, you're right, like, we have more of a privilege, like, we have more of a choice. So for our parents, it was literally like, how can we just make something that is financially stable and secure? Your parents took a risk and started their own business. My parents took the risk and came from, you know, East Africa to the UK. So that was like their big risk. But the minute they get here, it's like, okay, how can we grab onto anything that is financially stable? Whereas now that we are here, we have kind of more of a privilege to choose what actually makes us happy and what risks can we take in terms of our career. I feel like maybe they didn't have that.
7: Yeah, I definitely agree with you, Jaggi. I think you saw that growing up, that they were anyway putting themselves out there and working all the time. So you already got that entrepreneurial spirit from them. But you know, yeah, I think Tanvi's right. We have a privilege, like, being here on this platform, on this, in this country, that so many people are, you know, dying to live here.
5: But it is like, I do think it's a cultural thing, though, because, like, the birth of the corner shops, it is predominantly, like, in the nicest way, it is, you know, the corner shop that's run by Hindus, Sikhs, Muslims, you know, of different cultures. South Asians are kind of known, you know, they're synonymous with a corner shop, right? So it is that rise of, you know, we were entrepreneurs, we did, you know, Mr. Singh's corner shop, you see that, yes, all the time. Yes. And so I think that has inspired this next generation.
7: Yeah, definitely. But also, Jaggi, if you look at the corporate world right now, like, you look at finance jobs, lawyers, all of them are predominantly Indians, Asians, you know, coming into London. These are the high-paying jobs that that Indians want to get, and that's why they move to London. So you see consulting, finance, and law, you'll see Indians.

0: about is you were in the corporate environment and then you quit to become self-employed. So what are like kind of tips you have for anyone who might be looking to do the same and make that switch?
1: Sure, I think that you did something similar, right? So I'm sure you'll have stuff to add. I think for me, it wasn't like an overnight decision because you know, London is an expensive city to live in.
0: It is.
2: Agreed.
1: And yeah, you know, I did have that risk averse attitude because that's how I've been raised. And you know, just to weigh the pros and cons. So I think my biggest tip would be for anybody wanting to make that shift is just be very aware of what your financial situation is, if you have any other responsibilities. And I started saving up like 6 months before I actually resigned. So I started saving. I had an emergency fund. I also knew and I was aware of the compromises that I will have to make in the short run because, you know, there wasn't going to be any steady paycheck. There were probably opportunities that I would have to say yes to that I didn't want to because I needed the money coming in. So, yeah. So I think you just have to be self-aware and be okay that there's going to be some short term pain for long term gain. So I think that's the biggest advice that I would give to anybody. Content creation and having your own business all seems really glamorous, but there is a lot of work that needs to be done, and you have to be okay going down that path before you actually decide to make that big leap.
0: Yeah, that is so important. Like, it has to be calculated. Like, it's a risk, but it has to be calculated because, you know, we see it overnight. Oh yeah, I quit my job. I'm this, I'm that. A viral success. But in reality, like, if you haven't got a paycheck coming in for that month, like, or don't have an emergency fund, like you said, like, where's that money coming from? And I think it's important to have those conversations about the reality of quitting your job.
2: I think it can be dangerous to look at social media like you Peter pointed out earlier, just looking at social media, seeing all these influencers abroad and this and that, you don't actually know sometimes where it's come from or how they're doing it. And
0: seen that Dubai scandal.
2: Yeah. Tell us about that.
0: I'm not going to go into too much detail, but there was this whole thing about how influencers went to Dubai and it looked like they were living this glam life, but in reality, they were getting money from all sorts of places in Dubai, doing all sorts of things. So again, you're right, like, it's so easy to assume like life's really easy and glamorous, but you never know what people are doing behind the scenes.
2: Yeah, it's just you've got to look at your own reality, don't you?
0: So. Yeah. Well, let's talk about kind of your role now as a career coach. So you're fully kind of self-employed as a business owner. Tell us about like your current role and what you do, what day to day is like.
1: Sure. So a lot of it is still content creation. I feel the best way to help people is, of course, through digital media. You know, the reach of social media is just crazy. Like, I have somebody from the smallest villages in India, Pakistan, following what I'm doing. And then at the same time, there's somebody from LA and New York watching the same stuff. So I feel that really takes up a lot of my time, which is creating good quality content. It's about staying consistent, but also delivering some value. And then I do a lot of workshops, masterclasses. I have a lot of one-on-one mentoring with students, group coaching as well. We're also launching a podcast soon. And there's a couple of other ideas, products in the pipeline. So I feel like there's no crash course on being a digital entrepreneur, right? So I'm still navigating. I'm still figuring things out. But I wake up every morning with a lot of happiness. You know, like, Monday mornings aren't dreadful for me.
2: That's good. That's nice, isn't it? That's really nice.
0: No Sunday blues every night.
1: Yes, exactly. None of that anymore. And I think I also, as an entrepreneur, you know, wanted some level of flexibility doing something I really love. So I like that I can work on a Saturday night if I want to, and you know, take it easy on a Tuesday morning if the need be.
2: Yeah, that's nice, isn't it?
0: The flexibility, right, and the freedom that comes with being an entrepreneur is great, but it also means it's hard to switch off as well. So, like, what are some of the challenges that you've kind of had with being?
1: I think that was my biggest challenge, Tanvi. I once I quit my job, I went all in and I was like, okay, I have to make it big. You know, I'm going to get a million followers in the next 6 months and all of that. And that led to like crazy amount of burnout. My mental health suffered, my physical health suffered. I reached a stage where I was like, why the hell did I quit my job? You know, I should have just stuck to the 9 to 6. And why am I doing this to myself? So I think after that, I started to draw some serious boundaries for myself. So like on Sundays, I don't do any work. Like, that's one day that I try not to pick up anything. I think that's one of the struggles I feel most entrepreneurs face. That was one of my biggest struggles. Second was, I think it can get a little lonely because, you know, you

0: when you're working in a 9 to 5, you're going into the office, you're meeting people, you have colleagues. And then none of my friends are entrepreneurs, even outside of work. So for me to establish sort of like a network of people who I can talk to, you know, who can bounce off ideas from was difficult in the beginning. But now I feel a lot of more people are doing similar things. So it's great. It's
1: Yeah, I
0: great.
1: feel like once you've built a community and have a network of people that get it and can relate to it, it makes such a difference. And we're some of those, so you absolutely know where to find us if you ever need any help or advice.
2: Exactly, like co-working. But no, thank you so much for joining us. But if anyone wants career coaching, where can they find you?
0: You can follow me on Instagram, MSB Vision, or my YouTube channel, Mihir Sindhu Batra. So yeah,
1: Amazing, and definitely go check her out because she is giving valuable advice.
2: And you've got so much
0: Thank
2: coming
0: you.
2: up, which is exciting. Thank you so much.
0: Thank you. Thank you for
1: Thank
0: having me.
1: you.
0: Thank you.
1: Bye.
2: That has definitely given me some tips.
1: It's inspiring, I think, when you speak to people, you know, who have done it themselves.
3: So we're here for the Culture Clash segment of the show. It's where we talk to guests from different backgrounds, different ethnicities, to see about the topic of the week, which is careers, to see how different and similar we can, how different and similar it is. So the guest, I'm very excited to say, is comedian and Britain's Got Talent finalist, Kojo Anim. Kojo, how you doing?
4: How you doing, mate? You all right? You good?
3: Yeah, all good, all good. So you are joining us from LA, right?
4: Yeah, I'm currently in LA. Been out here since January, working on a TV sitcom, doing some writing, acting, and just trying to just take things on up a real level, really.
3: That's nice. So is that like your permanent base now, or are you back and forth? Because I know you were in the UK. We tried to catch you while you were in the UK as well, but it seemed like a whistle stop tour, wasn't it?
4: So I'm based there at the moment, and because I spent like most of last year here, so I just felt like it makes sense to just kind of base myself here because this is where I'm actually cooking and things are really looking promising. So, man, I've decided to kind of base myself here for the foreseeable future. I come home for family, staff and friends as well, and work as well. So, yeah, I'm just currently like based here at the moment.
3: Okay,
4: Exciting times.
3: yeah, it is. But like, we're going to get into all of this, but just for the sake of the show, obviously, Culture Clash. I'm from a Sikh Punjabi background. Can you tell us a little bit about your background and how that kind of all fits in, and just a little bit about yourself before we kind of get started?
4: My parents are Ghanaian. I was born in London. I was actually in foster care from 5 to about 16, I think, and raised by Caribbean parents. So I've kind of got a little mix and blend of the different cultures, you know, I
3: That's
4: mean,
3: cool. That's a
4: background-wise.
3: nice different cultures to have, though, isn't it? I bet the food's different, the kind of music's different.
4: Exactly. The food as well. So I'm kind of not your traditional African. Which I get slated for sometimes, but I have a healthy mix and blend of the Caribbean side as well as the African side. So that's kind of been my background. I lost my mum last year,
3: Oh, sorry for that.
4: August actually. So we just recently had a 1 year anniversary. So that was kind of tough. But we get to go back to Ghana as well. We have a house there, the family home. And it's not too bad, not too bad.
3: And Kojo, one of the reasons I ask is because being like South Asian, one of the stuff is we get kind of, you know, my parents have always said go down the traditional career paths, and that's doctor, lawyer, you know, accountancy, anything that's steady, that's kind of seen as good income. And the kind of arts and media and everything we're doing now is kind of frowned upon almost. Like, is that the same for like your background and your culture? Has that been, because obviously you're a comedian now, was there any kind of hesitation when you decided you wanted to become that from your family or friends?
4: Well, yeah, I think you have to remember that like, our parents, you know, I'm sure our parents are similar in that their reasons for why they moved to the UK, right, was for stability, was for finances, was for an honest job, you know, and making ends meet ultimately. They kind of made the decision to kind of move to the Western world to kind of thrive, you know, and to give a better future for their children. And then here we go talking about, I want to be a TikToker, you know? So it's that.
3: They don't understand, do they? They don't understand what that is even.
4: Of course, like. You know what I sacrificed? You know what I gave up?
3: Yeah.
4: But I think what they didn't realize is what better looked like, you know? And I think better isn't always what you've had to do. And I think when you think about parenting, improving and progress isn't about all your children having to do what you've done. It's about them having a leg up, an easier path that still gives them life lessons, you know? And I think ultimately we are the seeds of their sacrifice, of their hard work. It just doesn't look like what they had to go through, because no one's exempt from struggle. No one's exempt from being broke. No one's exempt from paying bills. Like, we've all got to figure that out within what we've chosen to do. I'm sure them leaving where they grew up was probably frowned upon by their parents, you know?
3: Yeah.
4: Why would you leave over there, you know, because it's something that our grandparents probably couldn't fathom. So I think every generation tends to have their own struggle, but their own risks as well. And I think with what we do in the creative sector, you know, it's a risk. We don't know when the next check is. We don't know when the next job is. But that's something that we've kind of chosen, knowing that if all else fails, we can always get a job that pays consistently. Do you know what I mean? So I think this new generation, or from my generation, I guess, up, being creative is a new way of stability. Do you know what I mean? If you've got the hard work in you and the charisma and character.
3: And also, though, being creative, I think a lot of people, if you make it and you do kind of reach that big time, it is really fruitful, like in all areas. Do you know what I mean? It can surpass a lot of stuff. It's just like you mentioned earlier, very uncertain. The climb up there is very uncertain, isn't it? It's kind of, yeah.
4: Story, right? I got a story. So I remember my mum, the first time she came to see me perform. And until she saw me perform, she was very much against, you know, me being a stand-up comedian. It's like, what is this? What are you talking about? You're a clown. This is not serious. I can't tell my family what you're doing. Do you know what I mean? All that other stuff. And then when she saw me perform, I remember it was at Stratford Rex in East London.
3: Yeah.
4: She was in England and she came over. She saw me perform. And I think it was like a Ghana Independence Day, so they'd hired me to perform. And I was probably like 2 years in maybe of my career. And I remember she was sitting on the top of the balcony, and when everybody was laughing and roaring at me and all the other stuff, that is the moment when I think she said, okay.
3: She got it, yeah.
4: You know,
3: it clicked.
4: I was like, my mom's up there, she's watching me for the first time, and then she was up there like the queen, as if she's always supporting. From the beginning, do you know what I mean? Just
3: you gave her the spotlight. That's good tactic.
4: Yeah, exactly. That's probably what she liked the most. But ever since I think with our parents, once they see the potential in what we're choosing to do, they're right behind us.
3: Yeah, they have to see it in the flesh. Like, I had a premiere of my film, and my dad has literally just not understood what I've done. And then he saw it. He saw my name up there, and he was like, oh, son, I get it now. I get it. And I was like, thank you, finally.
4: Yeah, exactly.
3: But let's take it back to the start for you. Like, was there any temptation or anything to go down the more traditional career paths? Or was it always you wanted to be a comedian, you wanted to be in the creative sector? Like, when did it click for you?
4: Do you know what? I had no aspirations to be in the creative sector. I was, like most boys, a footballer.
3: Okay.
4: I played sport. I was at QPR when I was young.
3: Oh, is it?
4: I was excellence. Like, I did all this football stuff. And I'm now the guy that I used to laugh at. So, you know, like, when people tell you that they used to play football, you're like, oh, whatever, mate. Like, that's me now, because people know me for other things, right? But when I was young, my whole life, I've just written my autobiography, and there's a lot of my autobiography which is about football.
3: Really?
4: Yeah, but I mean, people don't know these things because where they meet you is where they...
3: Yeah, where they land, right? Yeah, where they start with your journey.
4: Yeah, so basically, I was more into sports when I was younger, but I also had a love for going to, like, youth clubs and stuff. So the youth club I used to go to would actually allow me to express myself in different sports. I went to Cubs, I went to Scouts. I was very active as a young boy. and very competitive as well. So my lane was never in entertainment. It was always in, you know, I didn't watch like a stand-up comedy show when I was younger and thought, that's what I want to do. Do you know what I mean? But the consistent thing in my life was humor.
3: Okay.
4: You know, from school, from the sports teams that I played.
3: Like, what do you mean by that? Do you mean like you were, because I've always wanted to ask a comedian this, do you not feel the pressure? Like, have you always been, is it because you've always been the joker of your kind of group and a kind of the one that tells the jokes? Or is that just when you put your kind of comedian hat on and then the rest of you is quite chilled? Or like, what is it to do with your character? Is that why?
4: I think from the beginning to like now, before I even did stand up, I've never been silly. I was always kind of witty. So for example, I'd get in trouble in school for what I said, not what I did.
3: Well,
4: you know? I'd always be slick. I'd always have a sharp response. Like, I was very, very quick from a young age. So that was a skill that I didn't know that I'll be using in today's world when I was young. But within football, within any social gathering, I was always the one that I knew I had the ability to make people laugh. Like, even bullies that were bigger than me, they would never fight me because I'd always make them laugh because I knew how to control humor from a very, very young age. But I had no idea it was comedy. I had no idea that I was, you know, like a funny person. I just knew that I could use humor or my mind to kind of really control people's responses to me. So for me, it was always sport. And then there was a pivotal moment in my life when I was at a soccer academy, and we spent the whole summer trying to trial to get in, and I got chosen. And then the first game of the season was the same day as Carnival in Notting Hill.
3: Right.
4: And as a 16-year-old boy, I decided, you know what, yeah, I'm going to go to Carnival early, and then I'm going to leave early. But there was no way I was leaving early. Yeah, I was into my mates, I was into girls, I was into all of that stuff, right, that wasn't actually going to serve me, but I chose to go to Carnival, and then it just got later and later and later, and I didn't go. And I remember when I got back to the academy, we had this black coach that then, he was quite like Frank. Frank was very like militant, and he took me aside, he goes, I know where you was, I don't even want to wait for you to lie to me, I know where you was, and you showed me that you're not serious, yeah? So literally, from the first thing, he put me down to the second team, and I spent most of the season in the second team, and then I stopped enjoying the football, and then my confidence went really down, and it wasn't becoming fun anymore. But I believe, looking back now, that was the moment when I was starting to realign with my purpose. So right. With football, I had to work at being good, I had to blend and all that. When it comes to comedy, it was something that was natural to me. There was no effort being made. It was something that I was born to do.
3: Is that your calling, woman?
4: So the ruining of my football career, when the ruining of my football career actually gave me the space and the opportunity to go away. I went to America, I worked with young people at Camp America. And on my weekend, I bought a Martin Lawrence DVD that I thought was a movie. Yeah. And then it was a stand-up. It was a stand-up, and I'd never seen stand-up before. And I was that was the moment I fell in love with the art of comedy. Like, I said, what he's doing, I know I can do. I didn't know what it was called, anything. I just saw him in front of an audience, and then I stopped seeing him after a while. I started seeing myself on the stage, and I was like, with me, and it's always been true to this day, if I see it in my head, I know it's possible, and it's going to happen exactly. Story. So when I saw Martin Lawrence doing this stand-up, the show was called You So Crazy, it changed my whole life. It was like a very pivotal moment where that moment gave me way more than football was giving me. Now, even to this day, I speak about it every day because my first love, but the how I fell in love with stand-up was just a whole nother different moment in my life.
3: Even the way you're describing that Martin Lawrence experience, it just, you could tell the passion and the energy you have for that story over when you were kind of talking about football. You could tell, like...
4: Exactly. You know what I mean? Exactly. Like, that moment for me was supposed... Everything was supposed to happen and how it happened, because I'm one of the most disciplined people in comedy right now because I lacked it in football. And I promised myself that I'd never... let discipline be the reason why I don't achieve something. Do you know what I mean? So yeah. I feel like I had to go through that with football to make sure that it never, ever would happen in comedy. Like, I would outwork anybody when it comes to comedy. Anybody. Yeah. Don't care if it's Kevin. Anybody. Like, when it comes to comedy, like, I'm willing to go against the best and outwork anybody. So for me, that was the seed of the mindset that allowed me to kind of have the comedy career that I've had so far.
3: And then Britain's Got Talent. Tell us about that. Like, how did that all come about? Do you think that kind of elevated it, everything you're doing, or do you think it hindered it? Because, you know, some people coming out now and talk about X Factor and saying how it, you know, saying some kind of unsavory things. But how was it for you? Like, how was that kind of whole experience in terms of Britain's Got Talent?
4: I think, you know, I'd been through a really, like, strenuous career up until that point. And I feel like when I did Britain's Got Talent, I was probably at my lowest point. Okay. I'd stopped enjoying stand-up. I kind of was in a space in my life where I was hiding from the audience. I didn't really want to engage with the audience. I was just kind of thinking about other things I can do behind the scenes. You know, I didn't want anyone to talk about me. Like, I was very insecure at my lowest, actually. I'd just done a movie that I got robbed from as well. Do you know what I mean?
3: Well, that's, like, a shock, because on screen, you didn't come across like that at all. So that was...
4: This is the thing. Like, literally, I probably had £20 in my account. I just had my son as well. Do you know what I mean?
3: Yeah.
4: So it was just like all of the thing just coming over me. But the thing is, when Britain's Got Talent approached me, I said, no, I'm not interested. Why would I do that? All these things that I've done, why would I go on Britain's Got Talent, number one? And then number two, it was the embarrassment. Like, if I go there and I don't get through or something like that, that would finish me. Like, what, you know, that would be in front of the whole world. But then I also realized that I'm a dad now. There's no excuse that I could ever give to my son and say to him, there was an opportunity and I turned it down because I was afraid. Do you know what I mean? Like, that's not the kind of father I want to be. And if I ever, and at some point, if my son's ever afraid of something, I want to use that as a reference point to kind of be like, look, I was also afraid when I did this, but look what was on the other side of it. And I'm a firm believer in what you fear the most is right in front of what you want the most. So yeah. For me, doing Britain was an opportunity to kind of, you know, my friend gave me a different perspective on it. He was like, listen, you get to be the new guy with 20 years experience, bro. Like, comedy is something where very few jobs where you get better as you get older. So there's no age bracket on you or anything like that. Like,
3: nobody's
4: got talent, no one's heard of it before.
3: Yeah.
4: Right. You're going to be on this show where you're going to be the new guy and everybody's like, who's this guy? But you're going to have 20 years experience behind you. So when this all goes forward, you're going to be able to sustain it.
3: Yeah.
4: So literally, it was a calculated risk. I didn't know too much about the show. I didn't know there was a golden buzzer. I didn't know that there was three rounds and all that. I just knew that this was just another gig to me. I said, I can go down the street and perform in front of 30 people, or I can go on this show and perform in front of the world. Do you know what I mean? Like that. Yeah. That's literally how I saw it. And when I was in a group, everybody's talking about, oh, I really want Simon Cowell's buzzer, and that's the one that you want, blah, blah, blah. And I wouldn't even think about none of that. I was just like, make sure
3: but that's when it happens, right? When you least expect something, that's when it happens, isn't it? It's kind of like when you don't kind of expect it and then it comes. Listen, Kojo, there's so much I do want to ask you. So we need to probably get you back on when you got your autobiography coming out, because I'm interested now. I think it's quite nice to know the struggle behind the creatives, you know, the journey there, because I think all of us feel it. We don't express it until we've kind of made it, right? So there's a lot more. But just to wrap up, can you tell us, like, what you got coming up here in the UK and in the US? And I know you're doing lots at the moment and busy man. So give us an update on what you're up to.
4: When I came back, I was doing the 20 years of Kojo's Comedy Funhouse. Is my comedy club that I did in the UK in central London before congestion charge, when you can go up there. And you know, we had Dave Chappelle come through, Kevin Hart, a lot of the Def Comedy Jam guys. So we celebrated 20 years. I've got a documentary coming to celebrate that event. but a whole bunch of like big names. I've done an interview with Dave Chappelle already. So we've got like a real nice collective of comedians from abroad and the UK that are going to come together and really show what Kojo's Comedy Funhouse did for the comedy scene. You know, the kind of comedians that it spawned, where they've gone on in their career, and how we can kind of do more for black comics in Britain, basically. You know, because I still feel like we haven't really hit our potential of where we can go. So so that's coming. I've got my book coming out as well called All Jokes Aside. I've got a new hour of comedy that I'm going to be taping as well. And then realistically, like I'm, you know, really pushing this acting thing out here in LA. You know what I mean? I've got a really like exciting TV show on the way. So yeah, man, some exciting stuff coming from me, basically. So yes, just look out for it.
3: Oh, no, definitely will. And that's the best place to be for acting side of things. So, well, maybe not right now, but when it picks up. But look, thank you so much for coming on. Keep us updated.
4: No worries.
3: Definitely want to get you back on. Yeah. But yeah, thank you for your time.
4: No worries, guys. Take care. God bless.
2: So should we get on to our next segment, Tanvi?
1: Yes.
2: Which is Agony Aunt and Uncle.
1: Okay, so this segment, Agony Aunt and Uncles, because we want to keep it both involved.
2: There you go, you know, like...
1: This is the part of the programme where we answer your questions and topics that we've covered this week. So in future, you can get in touch by emailing anything to cultureclash@foobarradio.com, or you can tweet at Foobar Radio. And this week we have a couple of questions relating to careers. So if we look at the first one, Nish has emailed to ask, I'm 17 and I come from a strict Indian family. I am going into my final year of sixth form and I'm about to pick my university choices.
2: Ooh.
1: I really want to do a degree in sociology. However, my parents want me to do dentistry as they are both dentists and my sister is a banker. I do have the grades for dentistry, but my heart really isn't in it. How should I approach this topic with my parents?
2: Do you know what? I'm not even going to... I usually play devil's advocate and sit in the fence. I think just go with what you want to do. Like, genuinely, like, 17. Like, at 17, I did not have a clue what I wanted to do. And I just went with English because I was good at that at school.
1: Yeah.
2: And I think you're going to go up, you're going to, you know, experience stuff, and you're going to really figure out your path. And socially, that's nothing to scoff about or anything like that. It's a really solid degree as well. Just look at the options, maybe present to your parents the career options that you can go into after that. So show them that you're passionate about it, that you've thought about it, maybe even talk to someone that's done it, and then present that to your parents and just kind of make them see, because I get from their point of view, they want, you know, they've got a stable career. Their sister's a banker, they're both dentists, amazing. But, you know, you want some variety in the family as well.
1: Oh my God, look, I can relate. Both my parents are in finance and my brother's a dentist.
2: Oh, so wow.
1: It's kind of like
2: you
1: reverse,
2: go very,
1: right?
2: Very...
1: So I completely, completely get it. What I would say is careers like dentistry, medicine, law, unless you really want to do it and like your heart and the be all and end all is like, I want to fix people's teeth. Like, you have to be so passionate about it. If you're not...
2: You have got great teeth, though.
1: Thank you.
2: You said your brother done them,
1: yeah,
2: right?
1: My brother's a dentist. But my point is careers like that, where you're spending 5 to 7 years studying it, if you're not truly passionate about it, your heart's not in it, you're either not going to finish your degree, you're not going to enjoy it, you're not going to do well in it after. So I would say do something that is kind of more broad and can be applied to lots of different jobs. So something like social sciences, sociology, economics, politics, English, history. If you think they're interesting topics, do it. Go and do something that relates to those, because I guarantee you can go and get any single job you want after that, where it's very hard to go the other way, where if you do dentistry at uni, it's then very hard to kind of become a lawyer. It's not impossible, but it's much harder. So if you're not sure about what you want to do, and I think a lot of people at that age don't, which is so normal, then do something that is broad and like you can get lots of different jobs after it.
2: 100%. And like, let's take you back to 17-year-old Tanvi.
1: Yes.
2: What did you want to do?
1: So I had no idea what I wanted to do at university and jobs. I just knew I ruled out the fact that it was anything science related, because I hate blood. I never enjoyed science at school. So I knew, like, I'm not going to do medicine.
2: Not even the Bunsen burners.
1: And honestly, chemistry was my worst subject.
2: Really?
1: I just about scraped through my GCSEs. So no, I knew that I didn't want to do science. So then I kind of looked at the other stuff, which is, you know, finance, law, all of that. And I had no idea, but I really enjoyed economics. I really enjoyed politics. I thought they were interesting at uni. So so I thought they were interesting at school, so I did a degree in it. So I did economics and politics. Still had no idea what I wanted to do, even when I applied for jobs. But I just thought, you know, if I don't know what I want to do, I won't know until I try. And I think gaining experience is so important. I really thought I was going to be a lawyer because I'm good at arguing. My dad always used to say, you're so stubborn, you'd make a good lawyer. So I did experience in law and I hated it.
2: Really?
1: So again, like, you have to try lots of different things to know if it's something you like or you don't.
2: Well, getting experience as well, that's such a key. Like, another even if, thing, if you can do, I don't know, you probably haven't got time now, but if you've got time to kind of just do a week's worth of experience actually in the job, like, you know, when they used to offer in year 10, they used to offer like that 2 weeks work experience. I was like, I want to be a state agent. I done it. I was like, no, I don't want to be a state agent.
1: Right? So it's one of those things, but at least with a degree in like sociology here, for example, it is broad and you can, you know, dip your toes into lots of different careers and take time figuring out what you're good at and what you like.
2: And I think going with the parents and the kind of traditional Indian careers, like, you just need to like be a lawyer and create an argument, because there's so many times are changing now. I just need to educate our that older generation on kind of what can come of this. You know, you can make this figure and this is, can happen and this door can open. And you don't want to be the same old as well. You know, we don't want to just have like, you know, we just had Mahir on saying a lot of us Asians are occupying finance roles. And it's just a bit like, OK, where are we in the media roles and the roles that can come from sociology?
1: Yeah, and also I think a lot of the kind of traditional South Asian careers root back to financial stability or like status in society.
2: Yes.
1: And that's changed so much. So like much. Financial stability can come from so many different jobs now and so many different industries, not just, in fact, like, have you seen the news with the rise in like the NHS doctors striking because they're not getting paid enough? Yeah. So actually we have to put into perspective, like, are the traditional jobs as financially stable as we think or as they used to be? Probably not. So again, like,
2: and very stressful jobs as well.
1: Very stressful. And for me, like, I was at a big four firm, right? Yep. Such a prestigious place where every graduate wants to be. But the hours I was working versus my salary, if you put that, like, do the math, I was probably working like below minimum wage. So again, I think it's so important to remember that financial stability can come from careers outside of these non-traditional.
2: Also, the accolades, like you mentioned, you know, we care about status and the kind of, you know, the accolades from other people going, oh, your son's doing this, your daughter's doing this, you know. And I think that still can come in different careers. Like, for example, I'm a filmmaker. I got my film on ITVX the week, and people coming up to me in the temple going, well done. And that's like, you know, no other South Asian in our community has done this. And it's like, you can pave a way and you can make, you know, make your parents proud in other ways. It just might take a little bit longer and it might take longer to understand, but there is roots, right?
1: Yeah, one thing I will say is it might take longer, like you said, but the minute you make it and the minute you prove everyone wrong, it's going to be the most satisfying moment and you're going to feel happy that you're doing something you're actually passionate about. And at the end of the day, it's your life, so your career decisions should be made by you and what is best for you. No one else is going to be there living that life and doing that job.
2: Exactly.
1: So yeah, put yourself first in this situation. Let's move on to our second dilemma for agony aunts and uncles. So Ricky asks, I'm a lawyer in the city and I've been doing that for the past 7 years. When I first started, I absolutely loved it, but I've grown to despise it now and it's affecting my happiness. I really want to change careers, but I'm approaching 30, so I feel like I'm too old. Plus, I know I would have to take a significant salary cut, which worries me as I like my current lifestyle. Any advice?
2: Listen, do not worry about approaching 30 and doing that. I know I kind of mentioned, age does matter, and I can see, you know, I'm evidence of that, you know, it's important to, you know, create a structure in your life and know where you're going, but don't be afraid of changing it because something could happen overnight. Like, you could get into the right career for you and what's meant to be with me, and that path could just open doors. You just don't know. Like, I think take that step because still young. People change their careers at any age, you know. Even like, okay, take an example. I actually follow Simon Cowell quite a lot, right? And he has kind of left that whole showbiz life behind now. He's moved to the countryside. He's doing mobile app games.
1: He's like, what, like 60?
2: Yeah. But like, he's changing. He's doing mobile games now. Wow. And he's kind of, you know, rested X Factor. And people change at all times. And okay, that's a different scenario because he's probably got the wealth and he can't afford to do that.
1: No, but I also think like, this whole concept of 30 years old needs to be put in the bin.
2: Thank you.
1: Like, 30 is so young. And also, like, look, life expectancies are much longer. 30 is, like, only a small part of your life compared to, like, 100 years ago where that was half your life.
2: Yeah.
1: Right? So, firstly, 30 is not old, so let's just get rid of that. But secondly, I think, like the stats for entrepreneurs and successful business owners, like they only kind of knew or found their, like set up their business like post 40 or something ridiculous. So again, like you've got time to figure it out. What I would say is don't feel like there's a sunk cost fallacy where like if you've done X amount of years in a career, like you have either loyalty to that career or your firm, or you think, you know, those 7 years that you've done in law are going to go to waste, but they're not, because you probably have learned so much from that career. You probably built yourself and grown so much as a character and as a professional that you can apply that to any industry. So you can have transferable skills as a lawyer and apply that to any world or industry you want to go to. So understand like what you've learned as a lawyer and what you're good at and what you enjoy, and then find a career that utilizes those skills, and it can be something completely different. But I also think like no salary and no job is worth your happiness and your mental health being compromised.
2: Yeah.
1: Like you can be earning like £1 million a year and you could have a high flying job, but at the end of the day, if you don't have time to spend it and you're going to bed unhappy and not looking forward to waking up in the morning, then what is the point?
2: And just assess your situation. If you can kind of, like you mentioned, live in parents, or you can kind of rely on someone to support. And loads of people do career gaps now, you know?
1: Yeah, they just take a sabbatical.
2: The amazing stuff is you've done 7 years in law, right? You can fall back on that. That's the amazing thing. You've got you've got your accolades, you've got your experience. Go do what you want for a year or two, and then if you need to, you can come back on it, which is amazing, right?
1: Yeah, and what is the worst that can happen? Like, I feel like in this day and age, we put so much pressure on ourselves to, like, have a job, earn money, and I get, like, cover your costs, everyone has that. But what is the worst that can happen if you just take a little break to re-pivot, re-evaluate what you want to do? Like, you're not going to be unemployed forever. You've got the experience, like Juggy said. So take the time out you need to figure it out, and don't put so much pressure on yourself.
2: Mickey, I'm intrigued by your story. Can you just update us?
1: Yeah, going on? We want an update for next week's show.
2: Yeah, what are you doing? What did you decide? Like, we'll talk to your parents, it's fine.
1: Yeah.
2: Tanvi, if you could now, if you just had to change careers now, you're an influencer, content creator, what would you do?
1: Oh my God, I think I'm going to be a wedding planner last show. But no, I think things like interior design would be really cool. Wedding planning would be cool. I have no experience in this stuff.
2: Yeah.
1: But I know that like I would find it really fun and interesting. And I'm the kind of person that if I enjoy something, I'll put the hours in and I'll work hard. And I can honestly, like, I'm so financially driven, I'm not afraid to admit that. I can make money out of anything I wanted to. And I think everyone needs to understand that every industry is lucrative if you're passionate about it and you put in the work to like strategize it as a business. So yeah, find something that you love and you find interesting, and you can so easily turn it into a business.
2: Yeah, no, it's exciting. Careers are meant to change, you know, like we have multiple partners throughout our lives, multiple careers. Like, I don't understand this whole thing, you have to have one, or this whole niche thing as well, you have to kind of go into one area and stay there. I think, you know, I like variety and I like to do a bit of everything, and I think it's the same with you, isn't it?
1: Keeps life interesting. Like, don't feel like you have to box yourself into one thing. Like, if you're an accountant, doesn't mean you can't be like a semi-professional sports player on the weekends. Like, you can do a bit of everything.
2: I mean, that'd be amazing,
1: yeah,
2: isn't it?
1: Like, exactly. A bit of both, like. So no, I think, yeah, you're right, like life is so big and there's so much to enjoy of it. So don't ever feel like you have to stick to one thing, or you can't change, or you can't do multiple things at once.
2: And Ricky, use some of that lawyer money, you know, just hopefully you've been saving, right?
1: No, and also, I think this is such a big point, actually. Use your employed income to fund your side hustles or your self-employed or your business in the short term, so that when you do take the leap, you're actually, you're chilling, you're winning.
2: I think even just doing it alongside for a bit.
1: Yeah, that's
2: doing,
1: what
2: like,
1: I did.
2: Doing it alongside like you did. You balance both. And then when you kind of can strike on your own, go for it. And then you'll kind of figure out what area you want to go into then a little bit.
1: I think by then you probably establish yourself a little bit. You've got a network, which is really important in any industry. And it's more of a calculated risk than like a blinded risk.
2: Yeah, no, 100%. And obviously, Tammy, you're in like kind of moved to media from finance. Tell us the kind of peaks and kind of troughs of that.
1: Well, I did both alongside one another for 2 years, which I loved. But then obviously there's only so many hours in the day.
2: Yeah.
1: But I guess the best thing about being in an employed job was the team, the financial stability, the idea that progression is stable. However, on the flip side, I was working for someone else. I have no flexibility of my day. And so that's what I love about being a content creator, is I can choose how I want to live my life. My mental and physical health comes first. But yeah, financial stability and, you know, the volatility of my income is something that I'm still working through. So pros and cons to both.
2: And you're going to have challenges, right? No matter what career you're in, and you're going to have, like, you know, stuff that you have to overcome and deal with. Otherwise, it would just get complacent. And,
1: yeah, and I think failure is such an important part of being successful. Like, 100%. I've made so many mistakes. I failed so many times. Same. But the things I've learned from, like, the failures I've had, I've taken with me and made sure, like, I've applied it to future projects and business ideas. So it is one big, massive learning curve, and, like, that's fine.
2: Journey. It's all a journey. There you go, there you go. Well, look, we want to thank all our guests for appearing on the show. Thank you to Tanvi, of course.
1: Yeah, thanks, Chuggy. This one was a good one, an important one.
2: Yeah, it was. It really was, especially with everything coming up with results and everything like that. So,
1: yeah, A-level results, GCSE results.
2: Yeah, so next week we're going to be talking living abroad. That's something we both thought about, so it's going to be interesting. And we've got some exciting guests for that one. And if you have any questions for our Agony Aunt and Uncle segment, you can email us at cultureclash@foobarradio.com or tweet at Foobar Radio.
1: Thanks so much for tuning in, guys. And yeah, don't be afraid to get in touch. Let us know your thoughts and what you want to hear from us. And we'll see you in the next show. Bye.
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6: Oh, yes. It is Sarah Love and Mice Diggy on Foobar Radio. I love this, like, you know, exciting element of live broadcasting when, you know, you're on your toes and it's like every second counts and Ian Bolesworth, he's running out of the studio. Well, we're trying to get in the studio and Mice isn't ready. And
7: I'm ready. I'm just not plugged in yet. Once I'm plugged in, then that means I'm ready and plugged in. But I'm already ready. I was born ready. We are naturally born to do this, mother lovers. Welcome to Foobar Radio right here. Myself, Mice Diggy, alongside Sarah Love. This is the hip-hop show, in case you don't know.
6: We've both had a pretty big weekend, man.
7: Yeah,
6: so bear with us. But thank you to Ian Bolesworth.
7: Bolesworth, mate, I tell ya.
6: I love a bit of Bolesworthy,
7: you,
6: I do.
7: Don't call him Bolesworth. His name's Bolesworth.
6: You don't like that. You don't appreciate it. He's been taking care of you for the last 2 hours right here on Foobar. And, you know, you can listen back to all the Foobar shows right on the website. That's foobarradio.com. And last week on this show, we had an amazing lineup for you. We brought you DJ Newmark, a Jurassic 5 live in the studio, plus a huge open mic with Moose Funk Squad, which was super fresh. Ooh, so, you know, you need to listen back to that if you missed out. That was, you got hit up foobarradio.com/hip-hop. I'm trying to create the illusion, Mice, that I'm just totally fresh and on it and everything
7: But you can't create it. Just don't say that you're trying to create. The part when you say, I'm trying to create it, that's when the whole illusion's gone.
6: Okay.
7: You know, like, when David Blaine throws the cards at the window, he doesn't look at the person that's on the other side. So, yeah, remember, it's going to be he just does it.
6: Okay.
7: And hopefully that person can act it out.
6: Okay. That's where
7: you gotta create the illusion.
6: I'm taking notes right now. But yes, coming up today on the show.
7: Boy, what do we have enough time to even say what's coming up on the show today?
6: Honestly,
7: that's how much is coming up.
6: Quick fire show today. We have incredible guests, straight, direct from Queens, New York, live in the studio. The one and only Pharoah Monch.
7: Yeah, the legend, the living legend.
6: Proper
7: pioneer.
6: And UK legends rolling through to the studio as well. Chester P. Hackenbush is going to be coming through. And we have a freshers going to be live up in the place, as well as Marv Radio with a humongous open mic on the way for you.
7: Yeah, the open mic's going to be crazy. I'm scared. The mic should be scared.
6: The microphone.
7: Literally, they might just get opened up. Literally.
6: So, and also Mice is going to be investigating as usual. So send your shouts through to us at hiphop@foobarradio.com, and also hit us on Twitter at Foobar Radio. You can find me at DJ Sarah Love and Mice Diggy too. And all right, after this, we have a super, super special big up coming up. So keep it locked. 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

0: something brand new right there from what's the dude's name again? Joker Star, that's it. You know about Joker
1: what's
0: Star.
1: The dude's name?
0: No, we love Joker Star. Joker Star's been through to the show many a time. That track's called Purple. It's his tribute to Prince. It's produced by Michael Parkinson, and they did a dope showcase up at Tone Coffee Shop in Old Street. That's the new hot place to hang out. It's all dedicated
1: Tone Coffee
0: to
1: Shop.
0: Hip-hop.
1: So it's really a coffee shop, or
0: it's actually a coffee shop, because like we need more coffee shops in the world.
1: Not like a Netherlands type coffee shop, though.
0: Oh, unfortunately, no. But maybe we should approach them with that idea.
1: That's a good idea.
0: I reckon we should, yeah. But you're tuned into FUBAR Radio with myself, Sarah Love, and the finest, the one and only,
1: My Stiggy, aka the voice of Chocolate Velvet Cake, you mother lovers. We are joined by a very, very special guest.
0: Two very special guests. But before we get into any of that, you know what time it is. We like to start the show with positivity because there's so much just messed up things going on out there in the world.
1: Definitely.
0: And, you know, but we like to bring it back to the good stuff that's happening. And I can see that this week my big up sound effect isn't there, Adam. Adam, who runs things in the studio, you're slipping off, man. But no, we forgive you still and we still love you. But this week's big up, every week we like to do a big up on the show where we just shout out good things that are happening in the world. And I thought it was only correct, you know, that we mentioned how the legend that is Fife Dawg, co-founder of A Tribe Called Quest, he's having a street named after him in New York. How dope is that?
1: Serious?
0: Mice? Yeah. Have you heard about
1: this?
0: Wow.
1: Nah, I didn't know about that.
0: Mice is still recovering from his
1: about anything.
0: Weekend.
1: No one don't tell me about anything, so I never hear.
0: I know, I only found out about this yesterday, but Fife's management have stated that the New York mayor's office have announced that the mayor is signing the bill to co-name Linden Boulevard at 192nd Street. They're renaming it to Malik Fife Dawg Taylor Way on the 3rd of August.
1: Serious. That's crazy, right?
0: That is crazy, right? I think that's wonderful. And that's going to be the intersection of Linden Boulevard and 192nd Street is in Queens, New York. And that's, you know, the stomping ground of the 5 Foot Assassin, which is where him and Q-Tip formed Tribe Called Quest. Mm. And later, Jerobi and Ali Shaheed, they joined up with the rest of the group too. And, you know, Tribe, they're probably one of the most seminal, influential groups. Well, hip-hop acts of all time, really. And sadly, Fife died last year in March at just the age of 45 due to complications from diabetes. Mm. And then there was the amazing memorial service that happened at the Apollo 2 where you had comments from Chuck D, A Public Enemy, to Grandmaster Flash, DJ Kool Herc. I mean, it was like a who's who of hip-hop were up in that place. And we were lucky enough to speak to Fife on this show last year when he was in the UK at his final performance that you gave out here, so I thought it was only correct that we paid you a little snippet from that. So we're sending a massive big up to the one and only Fife Dawg.
2: Big up.
3: EP, it's called Give Thanks, coming top of next year, and the first single is called Nutshell. Second single will be called Sorry. So we're having fun doing it, myself, DJ Rasta Roots. We was gonna drop it October, but we had the re-release of the Tribe debut album. So that's why we pushed my new single back, because I didn't want to act like I was bigger than the group or anything like that, and, you know.
0: The other recent word on the streets was the amazing documentary, The Beats, Rhymes, and Life. Like, how was that whole process for you making it and seeing it all come through to fruition?
3: To hell and back.
0: Why?
3: Because everybody's not always going to be on the same page, so it becomes more difficult than it has to be. But it came out cool, though, you know what I'm saying? But, you know, the process was just crazy. It's just a matter of, you know, people were picking sides and things of that nature. It got crazy after a while, but I was definitely satisfied with the finished product.
0: Tell me, what happened with the Songs in the Key of Fife project?
3: Basically, I had some health issues I was dealing with. So by the time I started working on material, you know, the name was old, and plus, Sean Price just came out with an album, Songs in the Key of Price, right?
0: Yeah.
3: So it's a good thing we did away with that title. But, you know, I thought it was a good idea at the time. But all things happen for a reason.
0: And before you mentioned health issues, how are you finding juggling health issues with being a solo performer, keeping the show on the road? That must be challenging.
3: It's very challenging. It's very difficult. But that guy over there beats me in my head. So, You know, it's just a matter of making it happen. But you leave it up to me, I'd be like, But once we're here, it's a whole new ballgame. It's like the light switches on, like, bang. Let's get it on. Let's get the job done. You know what I mean? But, you know, while I'm at home and he's asking me, yo, we got a possible show here, there, wherever. I'm like, get over here. Let's get it done.
0: Well, I'm pleased to hear that Rasta Root is kicking you up your ass because we need to hear more of you. Like, not long ago, I was interviewing Pharoah Monch and I was talking with him about some of his favorite MCs and verses. And I often feel You on the Low End Theory album is way undersung. You don't get enough props for how much you killed it as an MC there. Right. And I was happily surprised when Pharoah Monch said to me, your verses on Butter are some of the best verses ever in hip hop. Like, to me, to get that kind of praise from an MC like Pharoah Monch, like, that's the illness.
3: Yeah, we from the same neighborhood, actually. Queens, South Jamaica. You know what I mean? So that feels good hearing that from him. And I used to play ball with his partner from Organized Confusion. So that's family right there. But that's love right there. You know what I mean? That's crazy.
0: And that's why we need more of your lyrics out in the atmosphere to perpetuate the goodness. I think one of the greatest MCs of all time for me is Slick Rick. You co-sign that?
3: Yeah. Him and KRS, one of my two favorite MCs.
0: And on Butter, it's very reminiscent of Slick Rick, what you bring on that tune. Yeah, I'd say so.
3: Wow.
0: Because, you know, it's like you put the listener right there. You create so many voices. It's the storytelling. It's fun. Like, it's got all of those elements that we love in a Slick Rick track, you know. And there's not many MCs who have ever kind of get close to being mentioned next to him.
3: Yeah, I mean, you know, I've been told I've been crazy underrated and stuff like that. And, you know, when you're in a group with almost genius or beyond genius, it's like it's gonna happen like that, you know what I mean? But I'm surprised that people like Butter like that.
0: You're surprised?
3: Because I have no idea what people really think unless they tell you, you know what I'm saying? But that's all good. It feels real good to know your fellow MCs and stuff like that feel like that, you know what I'm saying?
0: Oh, I feel so lucky that we got to chat to a true legend in the game. That was our clip from our chat with Fife Dog, who's having a street named after him at Linden Boulevard and 192nd Street in Queens, New York. And we are joined right now by a fellow Queens native.
2: Queens.
0: It's all about Queens today. Welcome to the show, Pharoah Monch.
1: Yes. Indeed, man, indeed. Special guest. What's going on?
2: Fubar, finally.
0: I know, the infamous.
1: In person. It's amazing, man.
0: But now, how does that feel, though, to know how the... I mean, what did Fife mean to you as a MC and you being another Queens native?
2: I mean, all of everything, the group in general, but for Fife, it showed me, like, integrity, where he came from in the group, and then where he rose to with that album as a lyricist and an integral part of the group. Like, without him, there is no tribe. So, and then he really stepped up to the plate with that album. And it balances, you know what I mean? So, all of that is special. So, like I said, the Butter record, and at the time when he said, Mr. Dinkins, would you please be my mayor? You'd be doing us a really big favor. That hit me in the heart because it was really, really, really crazy in New York at the time.
1: Wow.
0: And, like, I mean, in terms of, like, he's part of the fabric of Queens hip-hop, like you are as well, I'd say.
2: Definitely, definitely, man. That it hit me hard, you know. It's been a rough last 2 years in hip hop, but the Fife thing hit me hard. You know, we were all good with each other, but I went to the ceremony.
0: Yeah, how was that like?
2: I found a seat in the back and just watched and cried. You know, I didn't expect to be that emotional about it, but it was good. It was good tears too. You know,
1: a celebration of his life as opposed
2: exactly.
1: to.
0: It made me so happy to see the turnout, like, well, just to read about all the people who turned out for the tribute as well. It was just, like, awesome.
2: Yeah, yeah, yeah. It's great when the heroes can be celebrated properly with poetry and performances and stories and, you know, intellects who get up there and tell about the history of their careers. So it was real beautiful to see him honored in that way.
0: So dope to see that he's getting the street named after him too, right?
2: Crazy, that's pretty dope.
1: Yeah, that's pretty crazy.
0: That brought a tear to my eye when I read about that yesterday. I was just like, oh my goodness. Yeah. It's only right that these things happen and these people get acknowledged. You know,
2: Queens, we do things properly, you know. So we honor, you know, I don't know about the other boroughs.
1: Flag that flag. Fly that flag high, boy.
4: They do things grimy.
1: Yeah, for real. Queens is grimy.
0: But we'll get into some more Queens business and be chatting more with Pharoah Monch throughout the rest of the show. So hit us up in the studio at hiphop@foodbarradio.com. We would love to hear from you today. And it was only correct that today's big up. Went out to Fife, you know. So let's hear something from Fife. We've got to do it right. So let's get into it. It's Sarah Love, My Stiggy. You're tuned into Foodbar.

0: alive. Straight classic business, undeniable. So sending big shouts out to Five Dog, who's getting the street named after him. You're tuned into Food Bar Radio with myself, DJ Sarah Love, and
1: my Stiggy Mother Lovers. And we are joined by the one and only Farrah Munch.
2: Chit.
1: As well as DJ Cameron's over here.
3: Yo.
1: You know what I mean?
0: Multi-talented Cam.
3: What's good? What's good?
0: Cameron, thank you for joining us.
3: Thanks for having me up here.
0: It's lovely to see you. We're honored. And, you know, every week, I've got to send a shout out to Joker Star tuned into the show as well. We're going to be seeing him very soon. Remember to send your messages out to us at hiphop@foodbarradio.com. We love to hear from you guys. I know Mice had a special question for you, Munch, that he was.
1: So I got to see you last night, man. You killed it.
2: Thank you. At
1: Boom Bap Festival. For those who missed out on Boom Bap Festival, you missed out on a lot. Yeah, well, we're not even going to go into that, yeah? Let's not.
0: Forgive me.
1: Yeah, let's not drag you down there. How did you find it, though, man? First of all, you heard about it possibly being the last one ever.
2: Yeah.
1: And I remember you made a point about that as well on stage. Like, if you could break down what it meant, you know, what Boom Bap Festival like that mean to you?
2: I mean, the vibes were good. The energy was good. I felt the spirit. You know, I try to make a connection with the crowd. But most of all, like, it's an official hip-hop. You know, festival. So I was on it to rock, and I meant that from the bottom of my heart. So,
1: man, it felt like it, man. Yeah. You murdered it.
2: Yeah,
1: seriously. It's amazing because, like, this guy, I see you backstage and there's all this chaos going on. Like, Cameron, you know what I'm talking about. People running around here drunk out of their face. Blah, blah, blah, blah. This guy's just here in some zen mode, just like, oh, you know, like, almost levitating amongst all of this.
3: He's like, I got Cameron, and he's going to shut him
0: down. Cameron can do all the stressing. But you were with right Ezra there. Collector too, right?
2: Yeah, Ezra touched with us in no rehearsal. They just,
1: serious.
2: You know, because we've been rocking for a while, but, you know, they killed it and brought the energy. And I love rocking with them, you know what I mean? And Femi is, you know, he's on me. We need more rehearsals. He was like, it could be tighter.
1: Man.
2: We got to get up with him.
1: That's the sign of someone good, though, always striving for perfection, you know. Shout out to Ezra Collective, boy.
0: Yes, and the Food Bar listeners should know by now that Ezra Collective are the live band. They have a bi-monthly residency right here on the show where they come and rock for us.
1: Live from the open mic.
0: Yeah, and it's
1: live
0: just performance. Been golden each time, man.
1: But I must say, I was disappointed at one thing.
0: What?
1: Farrah, you didn't do this tune.
0: I see. Okay, yeah, are you ready? Munch is quite hungry to hear this tune live.

0: We need to hear that live, man.
1: I was trapping it before it was, yeah, it was even safe.
0: Queens, baby, Queens.
2: Yeah.
0: Mm. Oh, that's hilarious, man. But yeah, killed the performance last night. And apparently the whole festival was amazing. So
2: I was gutted that
0: shout
2: I
0: to Ivan,
2: it,
0: shout to Jack, all the Boom Bap crew. Hopefully that weren't the last one, you know. We'll see though, we'll see.
2: We shall see. But right now is an important part of the show that every week Maestro has to get into the zone to bring it. Are you ready for this?
0: I have to investigate. I have to find out certain things just to help, you know, life expand. Human life has to expand somehow, some way. This is the only way we can do it. You can hit my music now, Sarah. You're damn right. Ladies and gentlemen, welcome down to the FUBAR Radio Cafe. We have

0: special guest up in here, the War Monkey. You're damn right. My name is Mysack Hayes. That's right, ladies and gentlemen, Mysack Hayes, man. And I'm a bad mother. I was about to say lover, bitch. Hey! Yo, this week's investigation is courtesy of Boom Bap Festival. I'll tell you how it went down. I just landed, I just drove in, I managed, you know, I got there and I realized I hadn't got any accreditation or nothing, so.
1: You were well prepared.
0: Yeah, I was like, right, bruv, you need to radio Ivan or somebody and let them know that I'm here so I can get in. I'm in to perform. I don't even know what time I'm performing, but that's another story. As soon as I get in, I drive in, I see Sonny Jim with a Captain Morgan, a bottle of Captain Morgan.
1: Oh, no, Malbec.
0: Yeah, so, I technically drink driver. I parked up. But he's like, here, bro, take a sip of this. So I'm like, hey, I'm like, boom, bap. This might be the last one. You know what I mean? I might as well drown my sorrows.
1: Start off on the right
0: note. Yeah. I started off on the right note, ended up on it. I don't even know what note it was on, but.
1: It was all a blur.
0: It was a blur, man. Mass Law had some kind of vodka. Dirty Dyke had some kind of, what was it called? This is how you know he's doing well.
2: We had a Johnny Walker Blue.
0: Yeah, Johnny Walker Blue.
1: Oh, my
0: Dirty
1: God.
0: Dirty Dyke had Patron, Coffee Patron. I was like, Coffee Patron. This is like, this is madness. Beers, flowing, cider. Obviously, you got to get your cider in, yeah? If you go to a festival, you got to make sure you got your cider in. Because, like, if you don't get that in, you're not really at a festival, right? All kind of drinks, this, that. And everybody's going to me, yo, what's going on later? What are you doing here? What's Rodney doing here? What's Skinny Man doing here? What's Black Twang doing here? They're not on the bill.
1: What is all this?
0: And I'm getting all these questions like this one asking this, who's going on where? I was like, bruv, I don't even know. Drunk out of my mind. And the next minute, I knew.
1: So sorry, had you actually gotten into the festival yet? You were still in the car park.
0: Somewhere, like an hour and a half is all a blur. I don't really know where I was or what was happening. But the next minute, I knew I had to jump on stage and perform. And I was like, and you know when you're going to mess up when you say to people, yeah, I'm really drunk though, you know. I don't know how this is going to go. Before it goes down, you're like, ah, shit.
1: Fingers crossed.
0: Yeah. Let me just put this out there now. Yeah. When I go out there, the first verse was a mess. I was like, all right, I'm just going to have to freestyle this and get my, you know, use the chorus to kind of sober up a little bit. But it had me pondering on the question, how the fuck do you sober up quick enough in a really drunk situation? So that's what I want to find out from my listeners out there, because I'm sure a lot of those Food Bar listeners have got the antidote.
1: I'm feeling confident that Food Bar listeners have got answers for this as well.
0: 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And please let me know, what's the quickest way to sober up from a drunk situation?
1: So you don't get any insights then that on the spot?
0: I was trying. Listen. There was a point I remember thinking, okay, I'm probably going to be on.
1: What is that? Down the cold water, splash cold water.
2: Splash it all on your
0: shower. Yeah, I should have just got a bunch of bottles and just had a little shower right the back. I was pacing up and down. When I knew, I was like, shit, I'm going to come on after this tune. I was like, all right, let me pace up and down and see if there's some way that I can zenify. You know what I mean?
1: Purify.
0: Let me try and firebunch this situation right now. But it didn't work.
1: No.
0: It didn't work. So hit us up.
3: I was a little lit too when I hit the stage.
0: Is it?
1: But it wasn't noticeable, I'm sure, because you're such a professional.
0: Definitely wasn't. Definitely wasn't. Unless I was really that drunk that I thought, wow, this is amazing. Oh, yeah. Nah, Bud killed it, man. With the band as well.
1: Or you weren't that drunk during your set where you think you were killing it, but really...
0: Yeah, and that's the thing. That was the worst thing, is I actually felt like I messed up, I bombed. I was like, man, I didn't really... People going, yo, that was sick. Yeah, Shorty Bliss was like, yo, I filmed that, you know, you smashed me. I was like, bruh.
1: Please don't.
0: Yeah. I was like, bruh, man, I was really drunk. No, you did well, though. It's like, okay, for someone that was really drunk, I did well. That boosts my confidence.
1: Shorty was there, too.
0: He missed out. Mr. Thing was there. Locke was there.
1: Gutted. I'm genuinely gutted.
0: You missed Blaze's performance.
1: Oh, yes, and that's like his first performance out of so-called retirement.
0: This show should be sponsored by Making Sarah Love Feel Bad for not being me.
1: Yeah. For real. Today's show is... I can't really provide much insight into... You know, I don't think I've don't think I've ever actually had a hangover in my life.
0: No?
1: No.
0: Well, the thing is, it wasn't...
4: What type of DJ are you?
1: Well, I think also the South African genetics allows me to be able to tolerate a lot of alcohol.
0: Oh,
1: which
0: wow.
1: is dangerous.
0: Yeah, that is quite dangerous.
5: I said that about my Irish background.
0: Oh, definitely. You got Irish background. You lot could drink, boy.
1: God, that's
0: hard liquor as well, isn't it?
1: Mm, yep. Yes, and South Africans too.
0: But the thing is, there are situations where you might need to sober up. You know, like people go on their little afternoon lunch or whatever, have one too many, you got to get back to work. What do you do?
1: Oh, my gosh.
0: How do you sort yourself out in half an hour?
1: Going back to work. People do that, isn't it?
0: Yeah, people do. Yep.
1: Yeah, see, I've not lived, man. I've not lived. I don't know, you just got to have a shock. You've just got a crazy shock, just the snap of adrenaline.
0: Someone said a black coffee and a slap in the face, a hard slap in the face.
1: The backhand.
0: Then a
1: back
0: cold shower, followed up by going back to the bar for another drink.
1: See, that's complicated, man. That's some complicated procedures. But yes, hit us up, hiphop@foodbarradio.com. Send your messages through for this week's Mice Investigation, which is...
0: What's the quickest way to sober up from a drunk situation? And I'm asking for a friend, by the way. This is all...
1: Oh, yeah.
0: Hi, Mum.
1: It's the life hacks. This is the science behind the life hacks that we provide.
0: I said that all out loud.
1: Yeah.
0: Anyway.
1: So, yes, hit us up. Get us on Twitter as well.
0: And
1: share the love, you know. People need the help out there. But first, let's get into some new music. Right now, we're joined by Pharrell Monch. We're going to be chatting more with him shortly in the show. And, of course, the one and only Cam. Keep it locked to Foodball.

0: Try again.
1: That was the sounds of Jazz T featuring Ransom Bad Bones. The track is called Legends on the Decks. It's from Jazz T's second album, Run the Changes. That's out now on Boot Records. Oh my God, you need to check out the open mic that we had Ransom Bad Bones on a few months ago alongside Reverie. That's one of my... I'm still not bored of watching that video yet. That's kind of crazy. You're locked into Foo Bar Radio. Me and Mice are taking care of you until 6 p.m. And we have some more crazy MCs coming through. We've got Freshers, that's Archer, Dre Styles, Scandoo's on the way, the one and only Chester P. We've got Phonetic coming through to the studio, Marv Radio. The open mic's going to be bananas, so you know you need to keep it locked.
2: Where else does this happen?
1: Do you know what
2: and
1: I'm
2: we've
1: saying?
2: Got the legend Farrah Munch right here in the building. DJ Cameron, what's going on here, man?
3: Just chilling, man. We're recovering from last night. Up a little late. Had a little extra extra whiskey after the
2: A little celebration.
3: Yeah. So we just recovering and feeling good, got a day off. So we at Football Radio, you know what I mean?
2: That is blessed, man.
1: So what do you have any tips on how you sober up then? Being such a touring professional, I know you must have come on. How many years have you been touring now? Like, there's not many people who can have this amount of experience on their belt. I know you've got experience of sobering up too.
3: Yeah, I'm like, oh, I just like slapped the shit out of myself. Really, like for real, I slapped myself a couple of times.
2: Oh, shit. I should have done that, man. I should have just slapped the black off me. Yeah, I should have slapped the black off me.
4: And then he comes knocks on my door. Wake up.
2: And slaps the shit out of you.
4: I don't answer.
2: You know what's happening next.
1: Keep the curtains closed. And Cam, introduce to the people, if they ain't familiar with who Cameron is, like, how, where might people know about you from?
4: Well, first and foremost, I come from the Public Enemy camp. And I had a group called Young Black Teenagers. We had a hit record called Tap the Bottle. I did 3 albums with the Bomb Squad. And I did a movie, House Party 2, with Kid and Play.
2: Oh, shit.
4: And crazy. I did a bunch of DJ things. I did all the cuts in the movie Juice. Cuts for Eric B and Rakim, Know the Ledge. Cuts for the Ice Cubes, America's Most Wanted. Cuts on P, Shut Them Down. Shit. Cuts on 3 of their albums. So yeah, I did a couple of things here and there. Now with Farrah Munch.
2: Royalty right there, boy. So you did that's GQ's cuts in Juice.
4: All of that is me.
2: Wow.
4: Read the credits at the end of the movie, I tell you.
1: Son.
2: Wow.
1: And you read them credits.
2: And you did the cuts
4: I'm
2: for
4: just
2: the Bomb
4: Squad. Because dudes be hating. I go over here on the block, you fronting, read the credits.
2: Read the
4: homie.
2: Credits. Wow.
1: That's and kind of crazy CV. Sorry, what do you call resume. That's resume. A crazy resume, Cam.
4: I guess.
2: America's Most Wanted. That's my favorite rap album, man. That's my favorite hip hop album. That's
4: crazy.
2: That
4: was a great album. We had Ice Cube in Long Island.
2: Wow.
4: Doing that. And it was great to just have him in the hood in Long Island, just vibing. Jeez. The tracks is crazy, all of that. Wow. I mean, my history with P.E. is crazy. The Slick Rick records, the LL records, all the P.E. joints, just being around them since I'm a young kid. I've seen a lot.
1: That's a dope camp.
3: What have you seen?
2: Speaking of P.E., so watch, you got a really good Chuck D impersonation, right?
3: Yeah.
2: Now, come on, man.
1: Hey, remember, this show is syndicated. This show is syndicated on the
2: When I heard
1: station.
2: It, I was like, what?
3: I heard the joint, I heard the record, and I was in the car. And a lot of times when I'm trying to figure out a vibe or a flow, I'll say other people's rhymes.
2: No, serious.
3: You know, I'll say some OC rhymes or some Mos Def rhymes or some Prince Po. And I just be trying to figure out what the vibe is, freestyling. And those rhymes came up. And I was like, yo, that would be dope if I, you know, did a tribute, did a cover. And I was like, it'll be whack if I just do it. So I gotta get in touch with Chuck and ask him.
2: First of all.
3: Because I wanted to do it, you know. So Wow. He gave me the nod, and then I just was like, all right, I'm going to try to get the voice and everything.
1: But so. I'm sure you've been practicing that voice for years, being a Chuck fan.
3: Yeah, definitely, yeah, of course. Man. Definitely, definitely.
2: Did you get any feedback from him?
3: Oh, he loved the record. I sent it to him. As soon as I laid the verse, I sent it to him. He gave me the thumbs up.
2: Nice.
3: So that was a highlight, you know?
1: And there's not often where, I mean, you can probably count on one hand how many times people have done cover records in hip-hop.
3: Yeah.
1: I'm trying to even think of others.
3: Snoop did the Slick Rick record
1: yes,
3: over.
1: Yes, yeah. That is another dope one,
2: yeah,
1: actually.
2: That was really
1: I think
2: good.
1: That's the only time you can do it is when you're just going to strictly finesse it. Like, that's the only time you can do a cover in hip-hop.
2: But then
1: you
2: I
1: definitely
2: think
1: did that with Pterodome.
2: Pun and Fat Joe with the deep cover.
1: Good
2: as
1: one.
2: Well. That was a big one.
1: In a way, I saw that as like a remix.
3: Yeah, it was there. They did the
2: yeah,
3: rhymes
2: it was. Yeah, it was kind of, yeah. But I mean, it was, you could tell it was like of a cover kind of nature.
1: We'll let you
2: it.
1: Off on that one, Mike.
2: Thanks, man. I appreciate it.
1: It was a long weekend. No.
2: Hope you heard that, Mum.
1: Yes. So we're not going to get a live Chuck D impression courtesy of Pharrell.
3: Definitely
1: no.
3: not.
1: I might even have the instrumental.
3: Definitely not. But you doing that record, man, it didn't feel the way, like, they're that legendary that you could cover of, you know, I didn't feel the way as a lyricist, like, not, they're that legendary. So it felt right. I just wanted to say that.
2: Well, you pulled it off, man. Definitely. Thanks. The voice was just like, oh, shit, that's Chuck D.
1: But also to revive a track like that as well, because I'm sure there were probably lots of people who maybe they weren't that familiar with PE.
3: That's the thing about the culture. Though the record dropped and people were, you know, gravitated to that record, giving me props, and I'm like, you gotta hear the original. And they were like, what's the what?
1: Wow.
3: And I'm like, nah, you know, they're young. They did, you know.
1: Hip hop people.
3: So, yeah, so I got to put them on, you know, to the original as well, and that's what it's about, too. Because a lot of covers. A classic that we sample from, it's like four or five versions of them, and you're like, man, I didn't know they did a cover, I didn't know this was a remake of that or whatever, so that's cool too.
1: Speaking of sampling, I gotta send a shout out to Junie Morrison, who's locked into the show. Have you heard of Junie Morrison before? He was one of the members of Ohio Players, so you know that's proper legendary business right there.
2: Wow. So, good, man.
1: Yeah, not to bait anyone up who sampled him or anything. But no, we love you, Junie.
2: Just a
1: thank
2: humble
1: you for
2: brag
1: the music. But no, you have such a crazy catalog too, like, and so I thought, and it's just so hard to pick songs from your catalog that
2: listen.
1: I wanted to even play to day.
2: What? Top five. If he's Pharrell Munch is not in your top five of lyricists, then something's
4: then
2: wrong
4: bugging.
2: With you. Yeah, something
1: you're
2: is wrong
1: bugging,
2: with you.
1: Yeah, you're sleeping.
2: Seriously, from day one. Like, it's amazing the amount of material you put out in terms of the creativity. Like, I've always wondered, when was the point when you were like, okay, I don't want to sound like anyone else. I want people to know this is me. This is how I do it.
3: Yeah, you start finding your voice, you know. Early on, I remember me and Prince really working at that and us being able to recognize that we were very whack in the beginning. and realizing that and really being like, this is really whack. We gotta go back and do this over. We gotta get better.
1: That's greatness to know when you're whack.
3: Yeah, it's a skill to that. It is.
2: It's true, though, man.
3: It's a skill to that because some people don't know.
1: I'm not.
2: You really got to look in the mirror and be like, okay.
4: I think a lot of people don't want to admit it to themselves.
2: Nah, it's hard to admit.
1: They just want to be famous, some of these people. There were some people's names I was going to mention.
4: Some of them
1: should have
4: quit their day job.
3: And I mean, we were working on mixtapes, you know what I'm saying, with our DJ at the time. And we took it back, put it in the box, and we're listening back. And if it doesn't feel like, we wanted it to feel like the Park Jam MCs at the time who was killing it in Queens, and it just wasn't that good. So we were like, yeah, we got to work at this.
1: But yeah, skits as well. The Stranger skit, that was kind of bananas as well. And another, there's a really dope
2: skit. You know, he's got a sense of humor, that, you know? You don't let off too much,
1: and
2: right?
1: And that's also what I love about your live show, too, because it's like some straight hip hop business with Boogie Blind on the turntables, that execution is like
2: Boogie Blind,
1: you know, body tricks and everything, you know, the bit in the catalogue as well, and at the same time you make the whole crowd laugh. I've seen like the whole crowd belly laugh out of nowhere during your show as well.
3: Yeah, man. I mean, you know, that's what a show should be. It should be who you are and what life is, and it's all not, you know, serious or political, soulful, whatever. It's a combination of all that. So I try to laugh, and when I'm happy, I try to smile. And a lot of, you know, a lot of rap dudes don't smile on stage.
2: Yeah, you might lose your gangster status there on the streets, innit, if you smile too much on stage. That's what I heard.
1: But on your recent album, PTSD, there was a skit on there that I really liked as well. And the voice was mad familiar. It's this, the Dr. Pete skit. That voice was like mad familiar. I'll have to play it to you again with the mice if you don't remember it. Yeah, it just like really rang a bell with something else that, yeah, we're into on the show too.
2: Investigate this.
1: We are gonna maybe we'll even play it later in the show.
3: Let's play it.
1: Speaking of PTSD, I thought it was only correct that we played something off that album right now, and this is a tune that, like, you know, because obviously people really know you well for Simon Says, just some straight mosh pit business. Even just me as a DJ playing that in the club, people are like killing each other, and then at the show it's just so exciting to see at the live show how people react to that as well. But to see you come with new material too that people are just like, so I was like, let's play something from PTSD right now that I've just seen go off all over the world right now. Mice Diggy and myself, Sarah Love, we're joined in the studio by the one and only DJ Cam and the legendary status, of course, Pharoah Monch. Let's get into some of this. Hit us up, hiphop@fubarradio.com.

0: It's always fun in hip hop having those tunes where you can beat each other up in a friendly kind of way. You know, it's like, I love you, but let's just like punch each other in the face.
1: Yeah, let me give you a black eye or two.
0: I know, just stand how much I love aside you. And spectate, but like mushing. Incite things, yeah. But yeah, no, that's a fun track. That was that fun to make.
2: Yeah. I just got back from Europe, as a matter of fact. And I wrote everything. And I especially wanted to record it because my voice was mad hoarse. Mm. And so you have to go into a lower register, kind of. That's why I put the Barry White.
0: The ladies love the Barry White.
1: Yeah.
0: And the Mysore Coos.
1: Damn right, they love the Mysore case.
0: Yeah, speaking of Mysore case, Mysore case has been investigating this week.
1: I've had a couple answers. Shout out to Paul Clark, aka Geeky Rat. He's on Twitter. He says, best cure for a hangover is Jeremy Kyle. He gets you so angry, you forget you was drunk to begin with. But it's not a hangover. People getting it twisted. I did investigate about the hangover before. Not that I'm an alcoholic or anything like that, but it's just because people ask me that, you know, and I want to give them the right answer. But what I'm talking about, Paul, is that there's a moment when you realise you might be a bit more drunk than you need to be in a certain situation, and in order to sober up, what the fuck do you do? Like, if you've only got half an hour to sober up, what do you do?
3: Maybe smoke a spliff.
0: No, but you see,
1: someone told me that's leveling it out, right?
0: No, but balance. You know, I realise that in the UK, we have a phrase called having a whitey. And then when I told an American this, they were like, that sounds mad racist.
1: Fucked
0: up. I'm pretty sure you don't call it a whitey in America, but a whitey is like...
1: It's when you smoke like too much. There's a point where you're like, okay, you either need to puke or you just need to go and die for about 20 minutes somewhere.
3: You got moderation, a little, just a couple of tokes real quick, balance out, good money.
0: You hope.
1: Yo, that's veteran talk right there, man.
0: That's
1: Cameron sounds like he knows what he's talking about when he's saying that.
0: That sounded mad experience.
1: All right, well
0: no,
1: someone
0: can go the wrong way as well.
1: Johnny Rebel's sister says a Mars bar and a Lucozade. I don't know if you
3: like. Yeah, that's like I was gonna say in the US. I know Lucozade, we had that in Jamaica, but in the US it's Gatorade or Powerade. It's the same thing though. It's just you want to hydrate, you want to get the electrolytes.
1: Let me just Google what electrolytes means quite quick before I carry on the conversation. That's interesting.
0: That
1: so the glucose and all of that, the isotopes, everything that. Basically, that's why when you're meant to have like something sugary, or is that right? Then?
3: Yeah, I'm saying like my thing is when I'm drinking, you know what I'm saying? I don't play around.
1: But yo, careful now.
3: Every time I take a drink, I drink water right with it, like a shot, water, whatever. Just gotta keep hydrated because that's where you get. That's where the hangover comes because your brain is dehydrated.
4: It gets all up in there. The alcohol goes up in there.
1: The pineal gland somewhere. You start pickling your pineal gland all of a sudden,
0: What was his name? John Barnes. He was the one with the isotonic imbalance with your body with the Lucozade ad.
1: That's hilarious, man. Shout out to James in Ipswich. He says, I sobered up very quickly when I realised that I'd missed my train out of London back home and was stuck in London for the night. That makes sense.
0: That
1: would work out. That would work out.
0: It's like survival mode.
1: He definitely slapped himself in the face a few times after that, boy.
0: He's like, okay, I need to be on guard.
1: He's just like, okay, which bench should I try and make comfortable?
0: Make home for the night. Yeah. But yes, hit us up in the studio, hiphop@foobarradio.com. Get in touch with us today. We're taking care of you with that hip hop goodness through till 6 PM. Coming up very soon, we're gonna be speaking to Freshers.
1: Yeah.
0: They're gonna be in the studio. That's a London-based hip-hop collective of MCs and producers, and they're going to be giving us the whole rundown later on in the show. We've got Chester P coming through, Phonetic, and right now we're joined by the one and only Pharoah Monch. I've got to say, Pharoah, we've been playing a tune that you did recently for like the last 3 weeks straight, and I think we're going to have to actually play it again today. This is the record you did with Afro and Marco Polo.
2: Yeah. Those are my people. Marco is my man. Marco produced on the last couple of albums, and Afro, I just love his spirit.
1: Mm.
2: 18 years old, he's coming up. He's cut from that cloth, and he's a lyricist. So,
0: We were really wondering the other week, like, if you had heard his verse before you wrote your verse.
2: Yeah. I heard it.
0: Yeah,
1: You see the big swell? It's like, yeah, he has to. It's like, I was like, this is Pharaoh. Yeah, I ain't gonna let him start fetting this shit.
0: Last week on the show, we had DJ Moomark at Jurassic 5, and we were discussing, like, Afro was like, I better really come with the goodness, because if I'm on a track with Pharaoh Monch, and then at the same time, we're like, Pharaoh Monch isn't gonna get sunned by an 18 year old either.
4: Well, I don't see it that way. Shout out to everybody who shouted me out online and on the verse. But, you know, you got to take a different approach, you know what I'm saying, to balance the song out. So,
1: It's just amazing that both of you could do that, you know. So, yeah, but anyway, let's listen to the track, man.
4: He killed it.
0: You know what I nearly forgot, though, is this one of my favorite interludes from the PTSD album that Mice Needs a Reminder of. The voice is like mad familiar to me, yeah. But I thought, before we get into the Afro track, this is the interlude from the PTSD album. Let's drop this for the people.
5: Recently, my life's been so limited and restricted from doing even simple things like going outside and playing with my children. Of late, I've had to resort to using my rescue inhaler over 3 times a day.
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0: If this shit doesn't kill you, call your doctor.
1: Yeah. That is, like, it's good that you see those infomercials the same way we do. When we see them, we're like, what? Yeah. Like, death. Mm-hmm. Or death.
0: But that voice does sound mad familiar. I still can't put... It's not Jeremy Paxman, but...
1: It sounds like not Jeremy Paxman.
0: It did kind of sound
1: like
0: that.
1: Yeah, it sounds like the FUBAR dude, whoever that dude is.
0: Whoever that dude is, I'm not entirely sure.
7: Same love and nice diggy.
1: I can't even do it. I sound like Jeremy Carl, man. What the hell is going on?
0: I was going to say, Jeremy Carl makes you want to start a mosh pit.
1: Yeah, like, or watch He-Man. He makes you want to watch He-Man because he sounds like Skeletor. That's
7: He-Man, wow.
0: He-Man, serious.
1: This guy sounds like Skeletor. Do you remember Skeletor? He-Man, yeah, that's what he's on TV. That's how he sounds. Look, Google Jeremy Carl. He'd be like, what the hell? He's the voice of Skeletor. He must have been.
0: I've got to say, I've had Munch do a pretty mean UK accent before.
1: I think you
0: should do the rest of the show in your UK voice. I think that has to happen. People need to know about this experience. It's special. But yes, right now, myself, Sarah Love, and my Siggy are joined by DJ Cam and Pharaoh Monch. Let's hit the party, people, with this illness from Afro and Marco Polo EP. This track is called Swarm, featuring Pharaoh. We've got so much coming up for you guys, so keep it locked to FUBAR.
8: The Mass Murderer. Mass Murderer.
9: Afro the Kid.

0: those bars, literally, it was like I had to listen to that so many times where it was like giving me a headache how incredible the level that the MCM was on that record. So
1: that's
0: just thank
1: flames,
0: you for
1: man.
0: Just like kicking hip hop up the ass right there. Both
2: Come
0: of you.
2: On now.
0: That
1: that's
0: track
1: the
0: is
1: flames,
0: sore.
1: Right.
0: Afro
1: when you gotta
0: Marco
1: keep listening
0: Polo
1: to the tune and listening and listening and go, oh, he said, oh, I didn't even realize he said this. Ooh, 20 years later, like,
0: proper
1: that's the
0: 20
1: flames,
0: years
1: man.
0: Later, business.
1: Serious, man.
0: I'm not that
1: Murdered
0: intelligent
1: that.
0: To get things like that first time around. You're tuning into FUBAR Radio with myself, DJ Sarah Love, and the finest.
1: My Stiggy, aka the voice of Chocolate Velvet Cake, my beloved. That's
0: You're
1: right.
0: extra chocolate velvet cakey today as well.
1: Yeah, this is because it's like, it's not
0: it's
1: exactly hangover.
0: Weekend.
1: Yeah, it's like you might have drizzled that chocolate velvet cake with like rum. So Captain Morgan, some beer, some cider, coffee, Patron.
0: What, anything?
1: Yeah, what else? Zubrovka. I remember there was some point where I had Zubrovka. I was like, how the hell did this get in my cup? But anyway,
0: Yeager.
1: Such is life.
0: I don't even know. Actually, yeah. I don't drink, so I'm not the person
1: that's probably
0: to ask
1: why.
0: About these kind of things, really.
1: But man, amazing show so far.
0: We've had our special guest with us in the studio, Pharoah Monch.
1: So that's a new verse right there. Are we going to hear some new material coming from you soon, or what's going on
3: now?
1: Yeah,
3: I'm heavy, heavy, heavy. Heavy, heavy, heavy, heavy. Heavy, heavy, heavy, heavy, heavy, heavy. I love that beat. I'm heavy in the studio right now, working on a new project. And I think, like, the day one fans are going to be, like, real excited because it's really, really hardcore and aggressive. And it's mostly all headbanging, mosh
1: shit.
3: Pit.
0: I love it.
3: Kind of has a rock vibe to it. You know, I don't want to, you know, say that word too much, but
1: well, it sounds like there's gamma rays involved.
3: Yeah, yeah.
1: In this situation.
3: It's really hard edge, super bars.
1: Uh-oh.
3: And I got a guitarist, Marcus Machado, and Daru Jones played drums on one of the tracks so far.
1: Mm.
3: And the production, I don't even want to speak about producers.
1: Okay,
3: but it's insane. I'm real excited about it because I'm excited to perform the record as well as put it out. You know
1: oh,
3: what
1: wow,
3: I mean?
1: Okay. Okay. Jeez, man. You know when you get the little trembles when I'm like, all right, let me just calm down there. Heart palpitations and shit.
0: In it. And so, just quickly on that track, the Swarm track, there's the I rip and I rhyme.
1: Rhyme,
0: and
1: rhyme,
0: and
1: rhyme,
0: and I rip. I've not been able to put my finger on what that's like, reference it. Can you enlighten?
3: I mean, Afro, that's Afro's chorus, so.
4: That's the count from Sesame Street.
1: See, I thought it was Dave Chappelle, Dylan. Doesn't he do Dylan? And he's going, I rip and I rhyme, I rhyme and I rip. Doesn't he do that?
3: I don't know where Afro got that from. Yeah.
0: If you have the answer, hit us up, hiphop@foobarradio.com. You're tuned into the Sarah Love and My Stiggy Show. And right now, we're joined by some UK guests live in the studio with us. Yeah. Freshers, how are you doing, guys?
5: Oh, man, I'm not going to lie to you. I'm slightly overwhelmed right now. Like, I'm not just, this is like one of my top three MCs in the world.
0: Man,
5: right?
0: Good
5: right.
0: man.
6: Cross from top five.
5: It's an honour, man.
3: I appreciate you, for real.
0: Yeah, because we were saying just before you stepped into the green room that anyone who doesn't really recognise Pharoah on that level, like,
5: sense.
0: Yeah, exactly.
5: It doesn't make sense. Why are you like, doing what you're doing?
1: Yeah, you might as well go home and just headbutt that mirror. Yeah, headbutt that mirror until it talks to you.
5: Do some research.
0: But what I mean, well, first of all, introduce the people to who Freshers are, because there's many of us who might not know.
7: Yeah, so basically, Freshers is a collective made of three MCs, featuring myself, Scandoos, the Hip Hop Original, Archer, and Dre Styles, who's not with us at the moment.
5: He's still alive. He's just
1: He said it crazy. He was smiling. The thing is, he was smiling as well, so.
5: He's very much alive, but I mean, like Scandoos. I mean, Scandoos is so humble. Like, he is the mastermind behind the Freshers. He came to us with the idea, and we've all kind of grown up in the UK hip hop scene. Obviously, my Stiggy up there, yourself. So it was just really a meeting of minds, and we're really on the same page in terms of lyricism, hip hop, musicality, education. We're saying something. That's
0: I'm
5: what we're
0: loving
5: about.
0: It, and we've already been supporting the track. But I was just like, even before I heard the track and I just read the information, I was like, hold on, London Posse remix featuring Rodney P. Produced by DJ Devastator, Demon Boys. Like, what the hell are these guys on? And then I was just like, props for you to even, you know, bring in those names through again. Like, what is it that made you want to like bring some pioneers?
7: Do you know what the story is? And I don't even know if I won't mention his name, but a famous hip hop DJ has a show on One Extra, and he interviewed a lot of artists and asked them, what was the first hip hop song in the UK that you guys can actually remember? And like about 80% of them said 21 Seconds by Soul Solid Crew.
0: Are you serious?
1: Well, when you said myself, UK hip hop track.
7: Yeah.
1: Wow.
7: And I thought to myself, wait a minute, so these guys are not recognising the whole from the 80s and the 90s all the UK hip hop that was created.
0: But at the same time, because if these are kids who all they know is what they've shown, so whose fault is that?
7: Of course.
0: Is that the fault of these kids who are just like, well, I just tuned into One Extra? Yeah. Or is it the people?
7: It might even be a generational thing, man, but we've taken up the responsibility of, you know, in our song London Posse, we're highlighting that the best of UK hip hop in the 90s, you know, we're trying to get a resurgence going, you know, because a lot of that stuff was classic.
0: Proper.
7: And people don't even acknowledge it in any way, shape, or form.
1: What do you think it is? Because I often wonder, like, it seems like there's a barrier, there's a certain point where the people, you know, in the offices or in the right places or whatever just seem to, like, not even want to acknowledge any of that, even though, like, not all of it might have been to their taste, you know. There's fair enough people used to say, oh, they're trying to be American or what. But then the people that broke through and actually had their own voice and had their own style and whatnot that started paving the way for people to perform with their own accent, what is it that makes them turn their back on him and go, ah?
5: I think it was a culture shock, because like Rodney P was saying, that he had to push to have his accent, like people weren't really trying to respect it, and he was so convinced and committed to that he kept it going, and it worked, because London Posse is the one of the, if not the number one hip hop group of our culture, the UK. So I think it was really
0: be
5: about
0: be careful saying things like that, because there's certain people as well from certain areas who'll be like, hold up, you know.
1: Sarah's Love is not going to have that, man.
0: No, props to London Posse. Of course I love those guys, but you know, there was a lot of people who did important stuff, London Posse go down in the records because they were the first to really get acknowledged. I stood up, I'm standing up now.
1: That's when the shoulders come out.
7: It's all about getting the conversation going, man. We're hitting them with London Posse, we're mentoring Cookie Crew, we're mentoring a lot of pioneers at the time. So you know what I mean, one thing I loved about listening to people like Pharoah in the 90s as well, those are the type of artists that would reference things and would make me go, okay, I need to go research that. You know, and we're just literally setting the spark, man. You know,
5: but and this is the thing, because a lot of people don't do their history, so when you think about people like Slick Rick and you think about Cannabis, these are London originals, they're UK originals. Like Cookie Crew, like, we have to understand that some of the biggest artists in hip hop have a UK foundation. Dude. And then you go right back and you talk about JA, Jamaica, and those kind of like the Cool Hercs. Like, you have to think about what has made hip hop. It is definitely about New York, 100%, but it's an international thing, and it's been international from back a day. So we're trying to like make the links.
0: Yeah, because I mean, last week I was at the video shoot for the remix at RIP, which is DJ Supreme of Hijack's tune. Mice is on the track alongside Dirty Goods, Q-Rock, A Son of Noise, and Ransom Bad Bones. Max. And I mean, and DJ Devastate was up there as well, you know, and it was just like kind of awesome, like the names who were there. And then also thinking about across Europe, the influence at that time that when it was being called Britcore had on hip hop, like Hijack, that was a key, Hijack, like another key watershed, you know.
1: They got signed to Ice-T, didn't it?
0: Mm-hmm. And so, of course, maximum love, respect to Rodney P, Bionic, and 100. London Posse, like, you know, the shape, the whole terrain of hip hop in this country wouldn't be the same without them. And that's why it's important for a lot of these grime kids to understand there are certain people who booted down the doors for you to be doing what you're doing right now.
7: And we got to celebrate that, man, because there's a lot of artists coming out saying, yeah man, I pioneered this, I pioneered that. No you didn't, you know what I mean? There's guys that 20 years before you've been doing what you've done and taking it to even higher levels, so you know, we need to acknowledge
5: But you know, and just a quick point on the whole thing about especially like the grime scene as well, acknowledging, I have to shout out Giggs, because Giggs had an interview recently and he did talk about Rodney P as someone that he looked at, and this is someone that's in the grime scene, etc., and he kind of got shut down But it's almost like, never mentioned that. But the fact is, there are guys like, you think about Kano, you think about Wretch 3-2, like these are all people that understand the hip hop roots, and Skepta, like they all understand the hip hop association with grime. So it's just really just to acknowledge some of the people that are acknowledging hip hop as well.
1: So maybe it's the puppeteers that are like, they've got it all twisted, right?
5: Man, we know how the game works. Like, you, if you know how the game works, you know how the game works. Like, what you see, what you hear is not 100%, it's 5%, 10%, and it's all shaped just like the news. It's all kind of orchestrated to give you a message, to instill some sort of ignorance or fear. So,
1: Faro, so you've been in the game for like quite some time now. You've seen a lot of changes. What, you know, what are like the major changes you've seen within the industry from like the 90s till now?
3: I mean, we talk about this all the time, and you know, a lot of how you came up was through the people, and you had to get on stage at a point and prove that you've worked on your craft before you level off into a to a next level. And now, you know, you could just like fall down a flight of stairs while rapping on YouTube and just be a sensation. You know, and it was the people who was acknowledging you and passing the flag and passing the torch and saying that these dudes are dope, or these dudes could perform in that time where I was coming up. Like, you had to make the record, and then you had to get in front of Brooklyn and the Bronx and the different boroughs and
1: try not to get booed. And
3: exactly.
1: Yeah.
0: But this is how you end up being certified, you know, and you create a legacy. So, you know, tell the people about the track, because I want to play this for everybody. They need to hear it.
7: Okay, so basically the track we're going to get into, man, is the new single from The Freshers featuring the legendary Rodney P. He was gracious enough to jump on the track and literally bless it, jump in the video. Video's on out now, directed by... Wasn't it Global Faction. Tracks out on
1: shout
7: iTunes.
1: Shout out to Global Faction.
7: Shout out to Global Faction, man.
5: Working hard.
7: So we were blessed, man. We got a lot of co-signed by a lot of legends who did cameos in the video, including DJ Sarah Love. And
1: I don't get invited to anything. I told you. You don't even believe me.
7: It's a vibe, man. We performed it at Boom Back Festival yesterday, and heads loved it. So it's getting a lot of support, man. We're just pushing. Obviously, we're going to be touring during Freshers Week because that's our week. Pushing it.
0: Lovely. Keep up the good work, guys, and make sure you keep sending us music. Now, right now, we've got to pay them
1: bills.
0: You're
1: not sticking around for the open mic, though, right?
0: Of course, man. You know, that's how you got to pay the bills around here. But no, we've got to pay the bills right now. It's the Sarah Love My Stiggy Show. Tune into Food Bar Radio, and then we're going to play this brand new track from Freshers, who are with us in the studio. Thank you so much, guys. Nice. You're locked into the show.
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0: I'd like to know what Bubbler Ranks thinks about this.
8: Say, Bubbler, you were obsessed with your Twitter. Come on the show. Don't actually come on the show.
9: Yeah, for real.
0: Bubbler wants to come on the show. We will let him.
9: You will let him. We won't be here.
0: Where are you going to be?
8: Somewhere safe.
9: Yeah, somewhere safe.
0: Imagine that if a guest did come in and then just started...
8: started wanking in here. What would you do?
0: Would Bubbler come in and then get his dick out? Or would he have it out there and then ready just to come in and sperm everywhere?
9: I don't know. It's up to you. It's completely your fantasy, Nat. You tell us how it goes.
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10: Yes. Freshers. It's a London thing. Shout out to the original London Posse Foundations, for real. Scandoos, Stray Styles, Architect.
11: Yeah, yeah,

0: hear it. You go, yeah, Rodney needs to be on that, boy.
1: That was Fresher's London Posse remix featuring Rodney P, produced by DJ Devastator, Demon Boys, and that's a flip of an old London Posse track. And it's out now. Go and check out that video. You're locked into FUBAR Radio with myself, Sarah Love, and
0: myself, Mice Diggy.
1: That's right. And we're joined by more friends of the show, Marv Radio. Welcome to the show.
2: Yo, what's up, Sarah? Good to be here again.
1: It's lovely to see you again. And I see you brought some friends with you.
2: I did, yeah. I brought the new guards with me.
1: Yes, tell us about the new guards. Who are you lot?
2: So, introduce yourself, Killer Zorro.
3: K Zorro here. We've got Crix.
0: Crix the Faro.
4: Yeah, Mr. Flowtex.
2: And yeah, we all met. K Zorro was opening for Faro Munch.
3: Oh,
1: wow.
3: Was it 2014 Brixton Jam?
1: Okay.
3: Opened for Mr. Munch down there.
1: Yeah.
0: That's crazy.
3: And
0: yeah,
3: like literally inadvertently met a lot of these guys. There's more of us, there's like 15 of us, but we all met and it's a collective.
1: You're all deep.
0: What? You met at the Faro Munch gig?
3: A lot of us met at the Faro Munch gig, yeah.
2: Right. There was like a strong mosh going on.
0: That is hilarious.
1: There's always a strong mosh going on at a Faro Munch gig.
0: The families you give birth to, like, you realize it. Look at that, man.
1: That's wicked, man. But yeah, Marv, what's happening in your world? Why are you up here? I know you've got important news to share with us.
0: I just wanted to show you my brand new shirt that I got.
2: Yeah, a few things. I come dressed. I got all my African colours on. I just come from the Reparations March.
0: Yeah, man, looking good, bro.
2: Yeah, pretty successful. Give thanks. There's a lot of people. I think we can all feel it in a lot of communities. A lot of people coming together for the right reasons. So, give thanks for that. Come from the march. And this Friday, the New Guards is a movement we're putting on, an event at Nambuka, performing there. We've got quite a few artists. We've got Dundee, we've got Femi Santiago from The Voice,
3: M9.
2: Black Chronicle. So, we've got that this Friday, Nambuka start.
0: So, what's the event about? Why have you put it together?
3: Basically, when we started the New Guards itself, it was like a way of getting different artists that we'd kind of all been working with, and just giving them a platform to do their own thing, and so we just, loads of creatives, we come down and we just make our own music event live back.

0: attention on this show. I'll tell you that right now. So where's the event this week? You said it's Friday, right?
1: Yeah, Nambuka, Holloway Road.
0: Holloway Road.
1: Yeah.
2: Lovely, North London. That's convenient for me. And then are you guys going to hang around for the open mic?
3: Yeah, of course.
2: Good. Yeah,
3: we've got two barers, two freestylers, so we're going to go in.
2: Very cool.
0: I'm
2: so
0: serious.
2: Yeah.
0: All right, I told you, look, man, this mic is going to get open. These mics. Three bar, we're going to have to invest in some new mics.
2: Well, yes, that's why I need to make sure we have enough time to get into all of it. So keep it locked right here, Food Bar Radio, for the open mic coming up very soon. Of course, we're going to be hearing from Marv Radio and the New Guards coming up shortly. We're going to be chatting to Chester P and Phonetic in the studio. They're also going to be blessing us, and we still have Freshers in the house, and of course, our special guest too, Cam and Pharoah Monch.
4: Yes.
2: Maybe we'll even get to hear Pharoah Monch kick his UK accent before he leaves the studio.
4: Yes.
2: It's quite impressive for an American, to be honest. But yes, keep it too locked to the show. No, you know, normally Americans can't really pull off the UK accent.
1: Hold on.
2: Come on, Cam, what you got to say?
0: Cam was about to go into an Irish accent right there, boy.
5: Nah, I'm about to get on some real Brooklyn shit.
0: Wait, security. You won't be able to do nothing.
2: But no, keep it locked to the show. I want to play something that I'm loving at the moment. Another guy who was representing at the Boom Bap Festival this weekend, something fresh from Cy Philly, teaming up with some New York representatives on this track, Rockness Monster. This
0: Sarah,
2: track
0: you
2: is
0: have to say the Boom Bap Festival that I missed this weekend just got
2: you know what, I don't even want to hear any more about
0: Boom
2: Bap Festival.
0: You that you fucked up. Yeah, that's all I want to put out here.
2: I'm gutted. Anyway, let's do this. It's Food Bar Radio. Yeah.

0: Armageddon, Rockness Monster.
1: Armageddon, fam, yeah.
0: Fam.
1: Bah.
0: And Skirmish, produced by Urban Click. That's on the 11th Hour album, which is out right now. Go and support that. He's got some nice videos for that album as well.
1: You're damn right.
0: You're tuned into Food Bar Radio, and we still have our special guest with us, Pharo Monch. How are you doing, man?
2: Good. We just wanted to shout out the show, Jazz Cafe, that's coming up. It's the 10th, right? Correct?
3: Yeah, we're leaving. We got a show.
0: We can't hear you over there.
3: We're leaving to Croatia, and we're back in the UK, and we got a bunch of shows. We're going to be on the 8th at the Clooney Club, Newcastle. On the 10th, we at Jazz Cafe. On the 11th, we're at Duke of Cumberland in Wit Stable. Then the 12th, Constellations in Liverpool. The 13th, Club is back, Cardiff. And then wrapping up at Boomtown Fan in Winchester, UK.
4: Oh, you at Boomtown?
0: Crazy.
4: I might see you at Boomtown, boy. I'm going to be there.
3: Come out and see us, because we're going to get busy.
0: Every time. I've got to say, Monch, like, your live show is probably like one of my, I think it's one of the best live shows in hip hop around today.
2: Thank you very much, Sarah.
0: I don't feel that was very sincere.
1: And I heard Cam is going to do, every town you go in, you're going to do an accent from that town, apparently. Is that true?
3: Okay. Yeah. We got that Johnny Blue on deck.
1: What, the Johnny Blue? Oh, dear. Yo, man, thank you very much for coming through, guys. Yes. Really appreciate that, man.
0: And new music, what's the music that people need to know about at the moment? Because your most recent album, PTSD
2: is the last album. Working in the studio right now for the new album. We have the title, but we're not dropping anything. We're not dropping any producers' names. We're not doing anything.
1: Serious.
2: It's pretty insane. So I'm excited about getting it done and getting it out, because I really want to perform it.
0: And I thought, before you're up out of here, let's play one more track from, well, it's not actually your track, but I do love the hook that you did on this track. This is Barbecue Sauce with Sean Price. Don't you think it's a bit of a liberty telling white people they can't sing along with the chorus though on the tune?
2: Yeah, you know. You know.
0: That's how it goes sometimes. No, but thank you so much for coming.
1: I appreciate it. The show was half upset about that, man.
0: Yeah, I was half upset about that.
2: The show was dope, man. It's how you bring in new artists and up and coming artists and represent the old school and the legends, man. I'm really feeling it. Wow. We need shows like this. Football Radio, real dope.
1: Thank you, man. Appreciate that, man. Clap. Pharo Monch, DJ Cameron. Appreciate you guys coming through,
0: and
1: man.
0: And make sure you go and check them out in the town near you.
1: You're damn right.
0: But thank you so much for coming through. Let's hit them up with this song before we get into some chats with Chester Pete and Phonetic and that open mic on the way. This is Food Bar Radio. Peace.

0: I do like that song very much. Rest in peace to the great Sean Price. That track was featuring today's special guest, Pharoah Monch's Barbecue Sauce. Go and check that out. Love that tune. You're tuning into Sarah Love and Mice Diggy right here on Food Bar Radio and every Monday. More royalty! Chess, you're not hearing anything in them headphones. You ain't got no love for
1: off,
0: the headphones.
1: Man. You can still hear.
0: You can still hear me without the headphones.
1: Yeah, man. Well, naked. You might as well just
2: make sense,
1: naked.
2: Can't go for that.
0: But more royalty in the studio with us right now. We're joined by Chester P.
2: Wow, yes. Back again.
0: Yes.
1: Yes. In the building,
0: one of my favourite people in the UK. Thank you for coming through.
2: Oh, it's a pleasure, always.
0: And I was gutted to miss your set. This is an amazing comeback set at Boom Bap Festival that I missed.
1: Yeah, exactly. Give her that look. Just remind her.
2: Where was you?
1: She fucked up.
2: Where was you? No, we perform Wishes and everything.
1: The show is sponsored by Sarah Love Fucked Up this weekend.
2: Mate, it was special, man. It was Slippers, Farms, and me.
1: Oh, man, see, I heard you lot wrecked. Like, when I was asking people, what was the highlight? People were like, yo, Task Force.
2: You know, it was emotional and it was good. Even Skinny come up. I had planned for Mongo and Skinny to come and do Itchy Town, but Mongo's car broke down on the way. But I mean, I wanted them two to reunite as well, because then it would have been like historical, you know what I mean? But you know, Skinny come through and done his thing, and yeah, it was emotional. It's the first time, I don't know, the last time me and Farns were on stage together was at the Foreign Beggars anniversary for their album.
1: Yeah.
2: Sorry, I forget the name of it. How disrespectful, but
0: and that was how long ago was that?
2: I mean, we only done two tunes, and that must be 5 years ago, 4.5 years ago. But to do an actual proper Task Force gig must be 10 years ago.
1: 10 years ago.
2: You know?
1: Wow. So what was it like then?
2: Because I've been doing stuff and getting on stages. For me, it was like. It was just beautiful to do it with my brother again. But for my brother, it must have been a little like, oh, I ain't been on stage for time. You know what I mean?
0: Yeah.
2: But he was in there straight. Like, it was just like the old days. We were just like, yeah, we know this, man. This is first nature to us. You know what I mean?
1: So is this the first of many?
2: It's hard to say,
1: you
2: man.
1: You want to break the news on here?
2: Promoters. Speaking to promoters, like, if you speak the right volume of money, then it's highly likely Task Force will perform. You know what I mean? But we're not doing them bargain bucket shows or like. We need. Sutton needs to lure us out together, you know.
1: I think you like.
2: I'll do cheap shows. cheap according to some, you know what I mean?
1: Yeah.
2: But like, if you want Task Force full, you know, we're kind of done with doing it on a bucket level. So
1: you'll be on the bargain bucket.
2: Yeah, kind of. To be honest,
1: no two for one.
2: Yeah, no disrespect.
1: Here.
2: You know what I mean? But you know, Task Force is kind of like, yeah, we're up for. I think we're up for doing work. You know, it was fun.
0: So Task Force are back.
2: Not quite, but we're planning on putting some new music together as well.
1: Yeah,
2: and
1: you can't say it like that. You have to like just ease it out.
2: We'll see how it rolls.
0: Psychology.
2: You know?
0: Psychology.
2: Yeah, it's coming, like maybe. Maybe. You know, we'll see how it goes.
0: You'll make a whole lot of people happy. You'll bring some joy
3: to
0: the world.
2: Yeah, it is a cliffhanger. You'll have to wait for the next episode to find out, you know. Straight.
0: All right.
1: We'll find out.
0: I think of some of the first time I ever saw the Task Force with the live band, with the Raw Dog Band at Kung Fu, man. Like, seriously, to me, those are some like classic UK
2: moments. That's mind blowing. That stuff was in a league of its own. Mm. You know what I mean? Yeah, it's the blueprint for a lot of what we're seeing now with bands and stuff. That I don't even know if they know it, but that was the blueprint of live performances with bands.
1: You're not lying there, man.
2: And that's real.
0: Honestly, I could make myself cry right now. So let's keep it moving.
2: Yeah.
0: So you brought a special guest with you.
2: This is a young lady. I saw a little video on YouTube, just randomly saw it, watched it and thought, wow, that's pretty impressive, you know. So being the kind of person I am, I just want to help people go in the direction they're going. So I thought, yeah, let's just start hitting a few people up, seeing if. So talk to her, man.
3: Madly appreciated, by the way.
2: Oh, you're welcome.
0: Introduce yourself. What's your name?
3: My name is Phonetic.
0: And where do you hail from?
3: I'm based in Brighton to the core. I think that's where I'll be for the rest of my life, to be honest.
0: So, like, born and raised in Brighton?
3: On and off. Yeah. In and out. Moved around Crawley a little bit of Red Hill, but. Brighton based.
1: Duck in the diving, wheeling and dealing.
3: Duck in the diving, that's it. You know what I mean? I just get about. But yeah, Brighton.
0: And how long have you been, like, rapping for? Because I got to admit, that was the first time that I had heard you, was when Chester hit me up with this link. And when Chester P hits you and says, here's someone don't you should check out, you hit that link.
3: Straight right, yeah. I mean, I've been writing forever, but as far as recording my music, I started about 6-7 months ago.
2: Which is kind of like, a wow.
0: Yeah.
2: When she told me that, I was like, huh?
0: Yeah.
2: Wait, what?
0: Honestly.
2: 6 months?
3: Yeah.
1: So she's a natural then.
2: Yeah, there's something good going on, man.
1: We're going to find out because we've got an open mic coming. We've got a colossal open mic coming up next.
0: Colossal.
1: I do believe we're going to have to do it in two parts because.
2: So many people.
3: There's
2: here.
3: A lot of heads.
0: A lot of heads. I mean, this is what
1: it used to be like, though. Like, you hit the open mic and there was a bunch of MCs hungry to get on. You know, and the basis is like, all right, I want to make sure people remember me out of all of these people. So, you know. But at the same time, this is all about love. And making sure that we can get the right talent out there, that people, you know, people that deserve to be heard. So that's why we tried our best to transition that over to the radio circuit. And we're about to see what you could do for me.
3: No pressure. Thanks for having me.
1: No, I'm sure it's no pressure. If you got Chester P bringing you up here, then I know already you're going to, you know, like I said, these mics are dead.
2: It's like, impressive, man.
1: Yeah.
0: But you're proper, like, fresh out the blocks kind of thing. I mean, like, for you, do you have aspirations to sort of, like, you know, kind of build, put music out?
3: Yeah,
0: like,
3: this is what I want to do for the rest of my life, man. It's my heart and soul. It's just.
0: Nice. I love that.
3: We're just paving the way.
0: And
1: how old
0: so
1: are you, by the way?
3: I turned 18 in April.
2: Which is, again, another wow situation, to be honest.
0: And, you know, I never, being a lady in the hip hop game, I never really have paid much attention to the, like, so what's it like being a woman in hip hop? Why aren't there any women in hip hop and all that kind of thing? But it is nice for me to have some more estrogen in the body. Being that I'm just constantly surrounded by, like, grimy ass boom bap dudes.
2: Yeah.
0: Like, I love you and everything.
2: I know.
1: Yeah, I just wanted to say I did have a shower last night. Yeah. So when you say grimy like that, I do find
2: it's not that kind of grimy.
1: I made sure I used the oil of Olay as
2: links
1: well.
2: Links and everything. Old Spice.
1: Yeah, yeah. I did make sure that. Like,
0: as long as it wasn't brute, that would have made things worse.
2: Just the word itself.
1: The links effect is something that I abide by. So when you say that, like,
2: it's a certain magnetism links has, isn't it?
1: Yeah, exactly.
0: Yes, it's true.
1: And I do try and work on that. So whenever you say the grimy, thing I do think to myself,
2: representing.
1: Like, right,
2: they should do a Link's grimy hip hop style.
1: Yeah.
0: I bet that was so.
2: It would just smell like BO, you know.
1: Yeah. Like,
2: hold on, I don't smell hip hop enough. Just spray some body odor on, like,
1: some weed. It'll smell BO, weed, spray paint,
2: some Jack Daniels or something.
1: Yeah, vinyl. You know that vinyl, dusty beer. Vinyl.
2: Just smell like
1: as well.
2: you smell like the Coco Club up Camden. That's it. Just the epitome of it.
1: Oh,
0: in a
1: shit.
2: That place. Stinks.
1: Yeah, you don't want to smell like an old dusty ass club boy. That's it. You don't know where your social life's going to go from there.
2: Exactly.
1: I'll tell you that.
0: I love you, hip hop in the UK. But yeah, let's keep things rolling. We're going to play one track and then we're going to get our camera crew and everything set up so then we could set off
1: this
0: epic open mic. We've
1: chaos.
0: Had some epic open mics before, but this is taking it to a next level.
1: We're
0: going
1: to have to name this one Organized Chaos. The fact that Pharaoh was just here, this is what it's going to be. It's going to be a lot of fun and it's going to happen in a minute, mother lovers. Let's go.

0: I love that joint. That's one of my favourite beats of the last 12 months, produced by Pete Rock. That's Torre. It's called Get Down. You're locked into Fubar Radio. It's all about hip hop right here with myself, Sarah Love, the one and only Mike Stiggy. Every Monday, 4 till 6 p.m., we're here representing. And every week, we bring you. I was like, hi, Mom.
1: Hello.
0: Yeah, we're streaming to our families here in the studio as well. But every week, we bring you the open mic. Yep. And it's well excited. We have a featured producer every week, too, and our guest MCs in the house. This week we have the one and only Phonetic. I cannot wait to hear from you. And we also have Freshers about to step up.
2: Scandoos,
3: Archer.
2: Let's get into it. Let's get that beat going. The beat is provided by Tom. I'm guessing that is sequence, but it says SQNC.
0: But is he? It's kind of clever. Grandma. Thomas QNC. And he's of Three Faces of Death, who have been up here in the show too. So let's get into this. It's the open mic. It's Fubar Radio.
3: Let's go.
2: He's setting it off.
4: Big up everybody, man. I'm gonna open this up. Shout out to the Freshers, man. Freshers Summer Invasion 2 out now on the Freshers Bandcamp. Make sure you get that. Yeah, man. Big up everybody. Legends inside, man.
5: Hey.
4: Oh, boy. R.I.P. to the one and only Five Dog as well, man.
2: Oh.
4: R.I.P. Five. The R, man.
2: Yeah, it's on sequence on the beat right there, boy. Feel that.
4: Yeah.

0: out to Archer, man. Scan Dudes, Phonetic. You got killed that right there.
1: Thanks for having me.
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2: Phonetic, what are the links how people can track you down if they want to hear more of you?
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3: 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We're on it.
2: Yeah. Thank you very much. And keep it locked right here, right now, because we're going to get into the second part of the open mic coming up with Marv Radio and the rest of the crew. 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

0: boys are
1: and with the rapid fade out there from Black You're Swag dead. That track is Elevelation. It's Food Bar Radio. We've got so many MCs in the house today that we've had to split the open mic up into two parts.
0: That's right.
1: Now I absolutely love this beat, so I thought let's bring this one back. This is Al the Hammer, and yeah, we want to hear you guys spit on this one. We got Marv Radio, a Phonetic is still in the studio.
0: We've got new guys up
1: make
0: in
1: sure
0: here.
1: You guys shout yourself up, and we might even get a bit of beatbox from
0: Marv
1: before we start out here. Let's do it. It's Food Bar Open Mic.

The ease are done. Fire in a soul, now fire for my patience. 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So I'm looking at my list like, tell me, where be my patience? 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Everybody's sitting on the list of the haters. So tick that Panzu and then Patriot, then Nambuka the fifth and then put them on my playlist, aye. Barish, shots and guitarists. Come, flows, text, hit off the bars and then arsenic.

0: Avocado. 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
1: I used to card live at night, talking about the pearl. 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Man, a man-made man, you catch me on FUBAR. 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
3: Yeah. And we got me, I'm K Zorro, that's at K Guevara, so that's A, you know, at K G U A V A R A. Also, you find us on Twitter and Instagram, yes. That's at New Guards.
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4: 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Out the Hammer on the Beat, Cog, SQNC, Farrah Munch in the house, Cam Chester P, Phonetic, Freshers. 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
1: 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Hi.
2: Gemma Collins is a lovely woman. The JC is a different beast.
3: There's two.
2: There's Gemma Collins and there's the JC.
1: So Beyonce and...
2: I've met them both. And Gemma Collins is so sweet. The JC, I can't. I just can't.
3: Oh, what?
2: She's too much.
1: When that guy came into the restaurant and he was like, you're a bit late or something. And she was like, I can't handle this.
2: Yeah.
1: Grand babe.
2: Because there's JC.
3: But is that real or is it for the camera? 100%
2: real. 100%. That's the side of her.
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5: Hi, Nabila.
1: Nabila. Sorry.
6: Nabila.
1: Sorry.
5: From
6: Love Island.
3: Oh, Diana, how was it for you? How was the whole thing?
5: The whole thing. It was a massive experience, and I describe it as being inside your TV set. So before you go in, they say to you like, it's going to be weird first 24 hours, and it is weird because it's a set, isn't it? And you're living in this set, but then you get used to it.
3: Is it bright lights? Can you hear the cameras go?
5: Outside, there are little cabins. They try and make it kind of incognito. But
1: it's like you're bird spotting or something.
5: Kind of, yeah. And then they open this hatch, the cameramen, and you could hear it sliding. So you kind of know if you're saying something juicy that they want to hear it because you can hear it, the doors go... And then they're like, oh, I'm saying something. And then you've got to carry on with your conversation.
1: Yeah,
5: like
1: pretend
5: that.
1: It hasn't happened.
5: Pretend it hasn't happened, yeah. But other than that, you do forget that the cameras are there. And inside, I can describe it as like CCTV-esque type looking
1: cameras.
5: Yeah,
1: the big white cameras, aren't they?
5: Those are the ones.
3: Oh my God. But when you got the call to say you were on it, what was it like? I mean, to say that you actually are. Because there's so many people go
5: up to
3: this.
5: I actually said no. Because Casa Amor is a hard one, and you got to get to know me kind of personality. And so with Casa Amor, you've got a few days to really prove yourself to the boys and the public as well. And you've got to compete with 5 other girls. So I actually said no. And then my friends were like, Nabila, you're going to be 30 next year. Just do it. And it's true. I don't think I'd want to do that at 30. Nothing wrong with being 30, but
3: I have to say, you look fabulous.
5: Yeah.
1: But that's one thing that Love Island comes under fire for a lot, right? Like, everyone's like 20. Lizzie?
6: Oh, I'm sorry. Excuse me. That is Joe from Love Island.
5: Really?
3: Oh. I'm on the radio, Joe. So sorry.
5: Hi, Joe.
1: They come under fire.
3: Did you love Joe? He's my
5: fave. I only saw him at the reunion. I was like, hi, Joe. And we had a little chat, but I didn't...
3: I adore that boy.
1: Yeah, so how long are we actually in for?
5: So 4 days, one chill day, lockdown 5 days. And the day... We were actually meant to go in on a Wednesday, and then all the girls were shared the same hotel, but they hid each other from us, so it was so hard. One person had to make sure we didn't catch each other.
1: Oh my God.
5: And they were like, you're going in on Wednesday. So I had my last sleep. I was like, yes, freedom. Like 3 days of like being locked in a hotel room. And then that evening they were like, really sorry, but actually we're actually holding you for another day. We don't want to put you in.
3: OMG.
5: And it was just like, no, another 24 hours of being locked in a hotel room.
1: Yeah, I bet. It can be a nightmare.
5: No phone either.
3: I mean, was it hard? I've got to ask, because you know, the boys didn't turn, and what were you feeling?
5: Oh,
3: did you
5: God.
3: Not like any, or did you feel for any, or
5: do you
3: I
5: know
3: mean, what is that feeling like? Because it must be tough.
5: Yeah, I know, but they've got such a good welfare team, and I had a huge chat with Curtis because it did actually get to me. Because after the first day I got there, I was like, boys, I'm not sharing a bed with you. I'm just not that girl on the first date. It's not a big deal, but I just want to get to know someone first before I share a bed with them.
3: That's normal, isn't
1: it?
5: On Love Island, you got to go straight in there, or otherwise you're out. You can't move like that. So, especially as a Casa Amor girl, so the other 5 girls were quite happy to do that. Well, actually, yeah, they were. I just made it very clear to the boys, and so that like kind of set me back. And then I did start getting a little bit upset, and then Curtis sat me down. He was like, name 5 things you like about yourself. And I was like, no, like obviously I'm just like not good enough, and blah blah blah, because it's weird in that villa.
1: I bet
5: emotions are so heightened, and you start,
3: it's like a pressure cooker,
5: isn't it? And being in bed alone as well, I never understood it, but you do feel really single when you're in the bed alone, because everyone shares a bed.
1: Yeah, I bet.
5: And so he sat me down, and he helped me think of 5 things that I like about myself. Aww. And he made me say it 20 times meant it. And he was like, you've got to believe in yourself. And then even when I left the villa,
3: that's
5: they were
3: really
5: like,
3: sweet.
5: He was like, be confident, Nabila. Make sure you're confident. So, yeah, I got help in there. But
3: you
5: it was
3: see, that
5: hard.
3: Is so true.
5: Yeah.
1: He's having a bit of a tough time with it, Curtis, isn't he, since he's come out. It's like,
3: I mean, what do you think about that? Do you think he's
5: well,
3: having
5: a tough time? He's a tough
1: what you
5: cookie.
1: Said about what you said about him and Tommy kissing kind of got picked up.
5: Oh my God!
3: Did that happen?
6: happened? We want to know. Did Curtis and Tommy kiss?
5: There was the game where we were against Casa Amor and they accidentally text saying one boy has to kiss another boy. Can't remember the ins and outs of it, but I know that they were meant to say one boy has to kiss another girl. And so they just snogged, and then the producers were like, that was an accident. So they snogged, but it was literally, I didn't mean it in that way, but because of what's come out,
1: it gets picked up and twisted. And because what's happened with Curtis and what happened with him on his interview on Good Morning Britain it's all been a bit...
6: I mean, explain to people that didn't know what happened with that.
1: Well, they were keeping at him saying, are you bisexual, are you bisexual? And he was going, I don't want to label it, I don't want to label it. So obviously it doesn't look very good.
5: Oh, is that what he said?
1: Yeah. But it doesn't look very good on the GMB presenters to like try and force someone to come out.
5: Oh my god, that's so true.
6: But can I say, talking of snogging, there's been reports.
5: I know.
6: His name's Michael. I've met Michael.
5: Michael,
6: and
5: don't
6: he's
5: you
6: charming.
5: Love Michael?
6: Oh my god, he's. Listen, I'm going to be honest. When I watched him on the show, I thought he's a douchebag. Can
5: no,
6: I say that
5: so
6: word?
5: So lovely.
1: Of course.
6: And then I met him at this morning show. He was in his dressing gown that had nothing to do with it. And do you know what? He was a gent.
5: I spoke to him this morning and I was like, I'm going to tell everyone you're nice. It's the last thing I do because everyone thinks he's a villain.
6: And I actually, there were people there and they were like, oh, we don't like Michael. And I said, no, please. Speak
5: people?
6: To
5: who?
6: Well, many from journalists, producers,
5: what?
6: And they went, no, because of how he behaved.
5: Aww. He actually gets really upset about that.
6: And you know what? He was so sweet.
5: He's
6: and I wouldn't say that. You know me, Stephen. I wouldn't say
1: no,
6: it.
1: No.
6: And he was absolutely.
5: Yeah. Has he been here? Has he been to FIBA?
6: I'm getting him in.
5: Get him in. Get his side of the story.
6: Well, exactly. And I think, you know, a lot has to do with editing because you only have an hour.
5: Yeah.
6: And it is edited down and you know.
5: But even me, I got a bit of stick. When I came out, I heard that apparently I went, do you want a girl or a woman? And, like, it was said in jest and a little bit of, like, a bit of attitude. And then I got all these people being like, who do you think you are? And it's just how things are edited because a lot of my time was just me goofing around.
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9: And I can imagine if we do a Series 3, the amount of stuff that I will get rid of for Series 3 as well. A
7: couple more white people in it, I suppose.
9: Yeah. 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That's my aim. Just an all black sitcom where we just are racist to white people.
7: Wow.
9: If that's even possible.
7: That's kind of crazy.
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7: We're joined now in the studio by comedian and theatre maker Will Jackson, and you have currently got a show called Yours Sincerely, and it's about the fact that you accidentally stole 300 second class
10: stamps.
7: Accidentally
10: stole? Can you accidentally steal anything?
11: You can accidentally steal 300 second. I did not go in with
10: criminal intention
11: to steal 300 second class stamps.
10: Okay.
11: I don't think anyone begins their day thinking, you know what I'm going to do? I'm going to steal 300 second class stamps. But it happened. I'm here. I've got a shot out of it.
7: It's pretty when that happens,
11: yeah. It's good. So I'm a fan of letter writing. That's come about from the stamps, and that's what the show's about. It follows different correspondences that took place through the letters that I sent and the hijinks that happened and got on with and through the letters.
10: So is it a thing about old communication and re-establishing that kind of communication of the past and how... that's gone, but we're trying to bring it back?
11: Yeah, absolutely. And, like, I'm quite a young person.
7: How old?
11: I am 24.
7: You're 24? You are young.
10: That's young.
7: Oh, my God. That is...
11: How old are you guys? Like, 27, 28?
10: Thank you.
7: That's very kind. You are 16 years younger than Nathaniel.
10: Yeah.
7: A whole person old enough to have sex.
10: Yeah.
11: Wow.
7: Younger than Nathaniel. And the person isn't old enough to have sex between me and you.
10: No.
11: Fantastic.
10: Let's none of us have sex with the person between you and Nick Helm's age.
7: Yeah.
10: That'd be a bad idea.
11: Good plan.
10: Let's not do that.
11: Glad we all came to an agreement now.
7: They'd be 14. I've done the maths. A 14-year-old. Still 2 years.
10: But I think it's interesting because it's a one-man show.
11: Yeah. And also, just as a young person, letter writing, like, we're all glued to our phones.
10: Mm-hmm.
11: Like, I don't really remember a time when communicating wasn't done for a thing. I remember landlines, but that's about it. And
7: sure.
11: So stumbling across letter writing was quite a neat kind of sitting down, spending some time, focusing on what you want to say to that person.
7: When did this happen to you?
11: 2017.
7: 2017. 2 years ago.
11: Yeah. Mm. I just graduated uni.
7: I'm quite good at maths.
11: Yeah, look at you. Look at you go.
7: Doing all of the maths today.
10: And so what are you finding? Because it feels like a very different discipline writing a letter, right?
11: Yeah.
10: And are you putting things in? Do you feel like... Because I think now even if you write a birthday card, once you've written happy birthday, you go, I mean, I'll give it to them in person.
11: Yeah.
10: And I'll talk to them.
11: But if it's something going over distance, you can put that time into it. And I think also with letter writing at the moment, like, until I started this project, people only really send letters when they have to, like returning, like, a form or, like, mm-hmm. birthday cards. This is mm-hmm. a classic.
7: My sister was great always sending postcards, but I'd never know what to write on a postcard.
11: Yeah. Mm.
7: I'd get a postcard and I'd be, you know, and I just think, it's just, I'm just writing for the sake of filling up space. No one wants to read that.
11: But it's fun, you can have fun with it. So sometimes I didn't write them as myself, and I just, like, I wrote to Cadbury's as a 9-year-old boy to get free chocolate, and it worked.
7: It worked. I wrote to Kettle Chips once.
10: Hey, yeah. I'll just make a note of this.
7: No, this is a thing.
11: If you
7: it?
11: Are a cop, you do have to say, right? That's no? Okay.
7: I wrote to Kettle Chips and I just said, can you tell us about what's the difference between your crisps and other varieties of crisps? And then they didn't really write a letter in response, but they sent me a box full of large bags of Kettle Chips.
10: Lovely.
7: So I think that it's a thing, isn't it? If you write to people, then they send you...
10: They don't know how... That's it, because I think letter writing is such a thing of the past now that they don't actually know how to respond and just send crisps. Yeah. You know, I just have some crisps, I don't know.
11: Like, even if they're Kettle Chips, they just still send crisps back. It's incredible.
7: Also, handwriting as well. I did the preview yesterday, obviously midway through my Edinburgh run, but I did a preview last night, and someone, Henry Packer, you know Henry Packer,
10: yes.
7: He came to see me and he gave me some notes and stuff. And I wrote them down, and what I normally do is I write my notes on my phone in the... Is it called notes? In the notes section. And then I wrote them in a notebook yesterday with a pen, and my handwriting was just appalling, and my hand got tired really quickly.
10: Yeah.
7: And it's just like a thing I'm so out of practice of, and it's a massive ball ache. And but like the writing is just horrible. I used to have really nice... occasionally on like birthday cards and stuff, I'll get the good handwriting out, but yeah, it was just horrible.
11: Did you guys have that in school? Did you have like handwriting classes? I know some people did.
10: Yeah, did you not?
11: No.
10: You not had handwriting?
11: Like, it was just
7: quite
11: like...
7: Early.
10: All computer, was it like Minority Report when you were at school?
11: It was all touchscreens.
10: Wow, really? Class. So no, you weren't writing?
11: Nah, we were writing.
10: Okay, good, because I'm terrified.
11: Never like calligraphy or anything like that. But some people get really
7: into
11: that. We
7: used to do calligraphy. I think calligraphy was before my time. Nah.
10: No, it was all like, you know, big feathers when I was at school.
11: What were
10: know.
11: Scrolls like?
10: I still use a scroll.
11: Nice.
7: The first time you saw a biro, you thought it was witchcraft.
10: Oh, yeah, we burnt the first... I mean, we found out later and it's a shame.
11: Yeah.
10: But someone had to die.
7: Biros were invented for the space missions.
11: Really?
7: So that they could write upside down and write wherever with gravity. And then didn't someone point out, why don't you use a pencil?
10: Yes, yes, that's right. Because that was apparently the US developed this pen, this you could write it, and the Russians were like, oh, we used pencils. And they were like, oh.
7: But yeah, we didn't have handwriting classes, but obviously there was a difference between, when you're very little, there's a difference between like just writing the letters and then learning to join them.
10: Handwriting was definitely a thing. Yeah. Like, it would be a thing you'd be marked down for if you had poor handwriting and very legible handwriting.
7: Really?
10: Yeah, that's what it's like in my day. It's like how we used to live. It's like a history lesson. Really? Do you know? Oh,
7: no,
10: come
7: I think
10: on.
7: So. But I was left-handed, so every time I... That's the other thing about... What are you? You left-handed?
11: No, I'm right-handed.
7: So I was left-handed. So
11: this is a sensitive subject
7: up
11: for you.
7: Every birthday card, smudged everything.
10: I mean, that was another sign of witchcraft in my day. Left-handed people.
11: You'd have gone with the biros.
7: In the olden days, because my mum's ambidextrous, because she was left-handed, but it was beaten out of her because everyone had to be right-handed. Oh. That's insane.
10: We've really drifted off the point, haven't we?
7: No, we haven't.
10: Well, don't you? I suppose so.
7: This is exactly on point.
10: Well, it's left.
7: It's just uncomfortable because we're not talking about...
10: Left is sinister, isn't it, in Latin?
7: Yeah.
10: That's,
7: oh,
10: that's what that word is.
7: And it's cack-handed up north.
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8: And I'm very excited to be talking to Kelsey and Nick from Local Natives. Welcome to the show, gentlemen.
12: Letterman was fun. I had an interesting situation at the end of our set. He's like, oh, where are you guys from? And here, I'll go over here so like it makes sense. So I was just like, Silver Lake! He's like, cool, thanks. And then he leaves.
8: Maybe to make you feel better, we'll do the reverse. So I'm going to get you to ask me where I'm from.
12: Yeah, where are you from?
8: Bexley Heath! Right, you got to represent where you're from.
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14: Well, hello everyone out there. It's me, Joey. Except it's not me, because I am Ed from Ed the Dog Band. I'm joined here with the bassist in my band, Zach, who's going to co-host for me.
15: Hello.
14: I play guitar in the band. I write the songs. I put the music out. You know, it's a whole thing I do. And I have no help from anyone, do I, Zach?
15: No, not a single soul.
14: And I am delighted to welcome to the programme Mr. Charlie Barnes! Charlie Barnes!
16: Hello.
14: Hello. How are you doing today?
16: I am just fine. Thank you, Ed.
14: We're going to do Best Guest, everyone. Now, this is a Joey Page feature.
16: I'm really not into the spirit of competition, by the way. It just, you know, it kills the fun of everything.
14: It's really okay. It's going to be all right. Sure? You're not going to be judged for these. I mean, you will be at the end, but it's okay. It's okay if you're not the best guest. I still love you all the same. And you, Zach. I'm going to ask you 4 questions, and then at the end, me and Zach are going to decide who's best. In fact, it's just going to be me, because I'm also going to ask Zach these questions at some point. Okay, first question. It's 30 years in the future. What actor plays you in the biopic a la Rocket Man, Bohemian Rhapsody, about the Charlie Barnes experience? Now, you can use actors from nowadays, because obviously the actor who would play you would be a baby right now. But just use any actor from nowadays. I've got my personal choice. Zach may have a different choice.
16: Is yours Jeff Goldblum for you?
14: No, Jeff Goldblum for me? Sick!
15: Yeah.
14: Mate, mine's Benedict Cumberbatch for myself. Although more likely to be Simon Bird from The Inbetweeners, right?
15: Maybe Daniel Radcliffe.
14: Oh, no, see, I was going to say Dan Radcliffe.
16: I think it's a Dan Radcliffe thing all the time.
14: He's Daniel Radcliffe, look at this.
15: Yeah, no, I
14: perfect.
15: See that more, to be fair.
16: It's quite a tough one, isn't it, these sorts of things? I don't know, like, my gut instinct would be to go for someone quite artful and decent, like Ben Whishaw or someone like that.
14: Oh, yeah.
16: Well,
14: that's nice.
16: Love a bit of Ben Whishaw.
14: That's a great choice.
16: Yeah.
14: Because you don't have any other band members. I was going to ask you also just one member of Bastille and then put down an answer for them as well.
16: Right, who would play...
14: Maybe Nicolas Cage.
16: Was it... What? No. We saw Nicolas Cage in a restaurant in LA.
14: No way! Really?
16: He is everything you'd hope.
14: Oh my god, I bet.
16: Stature and presence. So yeah, and also he's got quite long hair now, so I would say that in the biopic of Woody, Bastille's drummer's life, it would be Nick Cage. Absolutely.
14: Right, fair enough.
16: I think he would probably approve that.
14: Yeah, I think that'd be an amazing choice.
16: Yeah, there we go. So we've done a funny one and a serious one. That's nice,
14: there
16: isn't
14: we go.
16: It?
15: Charlie, I've got one for you.
16: Oh, okay.
15: I think Hugh Jackman.
14: Yeah!
16: Hugh
14: Jackman's a great
16: That's an
14: choice.
16: Enormous compliment, guys.
14: It's the shape of the face.
16: Yeah. Shape of the
14: you've
16: face.
14: You've got
16: huh?
14: a real, yeah, you've got a real Hugh Jackman thing going on.
16: And he can knock out a tune or two, right?
14: Oh, yeah. That he can be!
15: You could be the next Wolverine. If you thought, if you considered.
16: I don't think I'm quite buff enough for that.
14: All right, let's smash on to the next question before we go on a real tangent.
16: That was good. Thanks, guys.
14: This is a classic, but I just wanted to keep it in there. What noise or smell do you love?
16: My favourite noise in the world is going to be the time when I am preparing to take my dog Luna on a walk, and she's aware of the fact that the walk is going to happen, and she's got her little, like, we call it her brassiere, but it's a harness.
14: Right.
16: She's got that on. I'm faffing around trying to find poo bags and lead and stuff, and she'll be stood by the door going like, come on, and then eventually she'll be like,
14: mate, you've got that down to a fine art.
16: And I hear it a lot, and it fills me with so much joy. So much so that if you listen to my most recent album, Oceanography, after the last song, The Weather, if you turn it up real loud and leave it going for a few seconds, you'll hear her go.
14: Oh, amazing! That's
16: it was a little amazing
14: Easter egg. Yeah, answer.
16: Nice. Thanks.
14: A single clap for you. Zach didn't want to join in. Next question: you're roped in to represent the UK at next year's Tokyo Olympics. What sport do you pick?
16: So, I mean...
14: You've only got a year to train.
16: I've only got a year to train. Well, when I was a youth, I did get a couple of sweet taekwondo medals.
14: So you'd go with a year to train? you'd go for... Mate, that's asking for punishment.
16: I mean, I was
14: were you
16: just,
14: really good? I mean, I'm
16: absolutely
14: not
16: absolutely not. It was like the patterns bit where it's essentially like slow dancing that looks a bit like punching. I mean, I was...
14: It's just like...
16: I haven't even started a guitar yet.
14: I really admire that out of all the sports you'd pick a sport where you can get hurt the most and be the worst at. I'd pick something like, I guess I'd pick rock climbing now, but...
16: Oh, you're
14: bit,
16: one of them now, are you?
14: Yeah.
16: You want to watch your fingies there, boy?
14: Yeah, I pulled two tendons out of my hand the other day.
16: It's the fact that it rips you those hard-earned calluses. I can't be doing
14: that. No, it's great. My hands are like leather. Edward Leatherhands.
16: That's nice. No, but in all seriousness, the sport that I would represent, the United Kingdom, the so-called United Kingdom, at would be axe throwing, because by then it would be in the Olympics, and turns out I'm not too bad at it.
15: Nice.
14: Perfect. I love that. Next question. There's actually five questions, not four, so we've got two more. The next one's a quick fire, really. Anyway, favourite biscuit?
16: Chocolate coated

0: Banks is in the building. Woo! We can't not talk about your new best friend, Nicki Minaj.
1: She had tweeted my lyric and then she put a wig face. And I was thinking, Nicki, you're crazy, because you know that I'm going to see this and I'm going to be hyped. And I remember we was coming from Leeds to London and I got Five Guys and I was so excited. I couldn't eat it. Like, I couldn't eat. I just felt like, this is a dream. Like, is this real? Like,
0: and if you turned down a burger for that, it was a serious situation.
1: Yeah, everyone knows I love food. Like, that's just it. Do you get me?
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3: Hey, thank you for having me.
0: Honestly, lovely to have you. You came in on Michael and Marcel's show before, didn't you? Did you have a good time?
3: That was amazing.
0: Did they look after you?
3: Yeah, they did.
0: I'm going to have to talk straight away about what we've just been chatting about. Notting Hill Carnival.
3: Yes.
0: The Red Bull stage.
3: Yep.
0: An iconic stage in an iconic carnival. An iconic moment for London, actually. Yep. Really exciting. How are you feeling ahead of... It's next Saturday, right?
3: It's next Sunday.
0: It's next Sunday. Sorry. Next Sunday. Sunday, Monday, isn't it? Because it's like Adults Day and then Kids Day.
3: Yeah, sort of thing.
0: But neither of them ever differ.
3: No, they don't. It's only if they're wearing costumes.
0: Yeah. So tell me a little bit about how you're feeling.
3: I'm feeling really excited. I'm going to be with Tony Matteron. It's going to be us, our hot shots after Dark Sound System.

0: it's going to be sick. I'm really excited.
1: Yeah.
0: But, you know, it's still a bit of pressure and it's like, but I'm excited and I think everyone should roll out. It's going to be amazing.
1: It's going to be amazing.
0: One for the books.
1: And we are going to will that sun to shine.
0: Yes, we are. And even if it's not shining, we're going to have a good time.
1: I feel like you would not even bat an eyelid if it was pouring with rain. I think you'd just be there.
0: Yeah, I think I'll be fine.
1: Yeah. Because like you were just saying with live sets and stuff, even when things go wrong, you have to just like, it's you. You're there to make it happen.
0: Exactly.
1: Does that feel like something before you go on stage? Do you kind of get that feeling of like, oh, this, like, a, I guess a heavy pressure?
0: I think definitely, but I think every artist gets that. Mm-hmm. But for me, I just kind of pray. And the ones I prayed, I'm just like, it's supposed to end how it's supposed to end. I just make sure I give it everything I've got on that stage. I can't leave and be annoyed with my performance because the only person I can blame is myself.
1: Yeah.
0: You know, so I just go out and shell regardless.
1: And in terms of it being Carnival, obviously very iconic.
0: Yep.
1: And a festival that I think is very full of love.
0: Yep.
1: You know, it Carnival is full of love and it's full of people who enjoy music.
0: Yep,
1: most importantly. Is it something that you've gone to a lot over the years and now you're about to like headline the Red Bull stage and it's just like a bit nuts?
0: That sounds so nuts. It's so crazy. You know what's funny? I'd only been to Carnival 1 year before that, before 2017. 2017 was the first time I performed at Carnival on Rampage stage. And then obviously we had 2019. You know what I mean? 2018, sorry, 19. But you know, 19's coming actually. Yeah, so only twice, realistically. And then I went once before. So I wasn't a really Carnival goer. But since 2017 and actually going there, obviously I haven't gone and been, you know, got to mingle.
1: You've been,
0: The vibes, it's actually mental.
1: You've kind of had
0: crazy.
1: Your induction has been on a different level because it's you're not roaming the streets. Yeah.
0: Except, like I said, there was 1 year though, but that 1 year it was pouring with rain. And I remember I was in costume and they didn't have my bottoms or my top, one out of two, but I was in costume and it was like, obviously, you got not paint. I didn't have paint on me. Some people had paint on them though from the morning. And I had all the glitter and stuff and the way, but it was a different kind of pool. It was like rain, like we were swimming. And like, I started caring at the start, and then I realized everyone around me didn't care.
1: No.
0: I'm the only person trying to be cute right now. And the minute I let go, we were just dirty. We were just there. Like, as in, when I'm saying dirty, I mean hygiene wise.
1: Yeah, no, yeah, yeah.
0: Mud and all of that stuff, yeah. And just brucking out, skinning out all the way. And it was good, a great time.
1: But I think once you let go, you can't enjoy yourself. And I guess, in a way, that's kind of what you're saying about your live show, is that, like, you just got to let go and have a good time.
0: So you can enjoy yourself fast.
1: Yeah, because if you're sat there on stage being pissed off about how wet it is, you know, no one's having a good time. But I feel like that's an energy that you don't ever bring anyway when you perform.
0: No. I try not to, except for when it's actually wet on the floor, because that's the problem.
1: That's scary.
0: The problem is, because my problem is not slipping in front of everyone, because that goes viral. I've got the music to back it for me. That's cool. That part's cool, but what I'm scared of is the pain.
1: Yes,
0: for me pulling something.
1: Yeah, it's like, also your bum. I need to continue. It would hurt.
0: Exactly, and I need to continue performing. So that's the problem. I don't want to hurt myself. Before I finish.
1: And we've all seen all of the stars fall. Yeah. We've seen Madonna get whipped off stage.
0: Yeah.
1: We've seen it. We've seen Beyonce bow down. We've seen it all. Yeah,
0: the fan, and then she sang about. She's a G. Sang about the fan.
1: Yeah, I mean that's the point. You got to own it when it happens. You know. So you're off to the studio after this. Yes, to kind of finish off stuff for Saturday, but also working
0: for Sunday.
1: On Sunday. Why do I keep saying Saturday? Like, every weekend has been a festival for me this whole summer, and it's always every Saturday. I'm going to a festival.
0: Yeah.
1: But because Carnival isn't really a festival, it is in terms of what it is like music, but it's not. It feels very, put it this way, it feels very naughty to be out on a Sunday.
0: Wow, kind of.
1: Even though I don't have a normal job where I get up. But it's still like, ooh, I'm out on a Sunday. Yeah. I'm so crazy.
0: That's why we enjoy it so much.
1: Yeah, yeah.
0: Sunday
1: and I enjoy it too much, and that's the problem.
0: Oh, wow.
1: Let's talk a little bit about the remix too. I mean, my days. Kojo Funds.
0: Yes.
1: What? But also, as soon as it dropped, everybody went nuts. You went to Jamaica to shoot
0: Jamaica.
1: The vid, which was, by the way, is beautiful.
0: Thank you so much.
1: You must have had the most incredible time, because obviously it's going back to your roots as well. So did that hold a special place in your heart?
0: Definitely. The first time I shot a video was for Nardan. And so then to come back and shoot, when I shot Nardan, it was the first time I went back to Jamaica since I came here when I was younger.
1: Really?
0: So going back the second time now, to when I did Rushing, it was just like, I'm here, and I just felt good and, you know, really empowered. It's always great.
1: It's a 360 in the sense that, like, you're coming all the way back, but look at what you've done in that time.
0: Exactly.
1: That is crazy.
0: That's what it was for me. That's what it is.
1: In terms of the actual process with Rushing, like, what made you kind of put the remix out? What made you, how did you get involved with Kojo? Like, what was the process? Was it all sort of like, because I know sometimes it comes through managers, sometimes it's a link up. Like, how did it all happen?
0: This one is kind of a bit of a, it's kind of both ways, actually, because I did the Kojo tour, the Golden Boy tour. So I was on tour with Kojo for all the dates, and he was just so, like, lovely to me, like, just making sure I was good. You know, I was a support act, and not every artist actually cares what the support act's
1: doing.
0: Well,
1: sometimes you don't even meet
0: them. I'm trying to say, but he, like, really, really cared, and he was just really lovely about it, and you could tell that he actually wanted me there to support. And then from there, he actually said, like, let's get something done. And, you know, I'd rush in, and then not too long after that, it could have been a week, and he was in the studio doing Rush In. We were, like, in the studio together, and we'd finished it. We went to Jamaica. So everything was shot in Jamaica anyway. It was like the remix was shot there all at the same time. And then obviously we dropped the record, and then we dropped the remix. And
1: Fubar Radio presents Ian
2: Molesworth. We're joined now by Alex Fox.
3: I'm not a fan of 50 Shades. Those books are not well loved by many people on the responsible fetish community scene, because they depict in many ways a problematic dynamic. Least exciting erotic series that I've seen in a while. I virtually fell asleep watching those films. But
2: that
3: also
2: can happen after a while.
3: True. If I'm late for anything, it's usually I've had a wank, falling asleep. A fap and a nap, as I like to call it.
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2: Fubar Radio. We're joined now by Connie Hook.
5: Hello.
2: And we're talking about Cookie.
5: It's Cookie and the most annoying boy in the world.
2: Yeah.
5: And it's for, I'd say, 7 to 12-year-olds.
2: Okay.
5: Unless you have a very advanced toddler.
2: Did you write it as a children's book? Like, it was planned out to be a children's book. That was what you were doing in the first instance. And did you have an age bracket in mind? Or did you go, I'm going to write it and see what it falls into?
5: No, I started to write it very much as a children's book. Because it's stealth. Woke. It's stealth education. This book is like a funny romp. It's Bridget Jones meets Wimpy Kid, but also you're learning in the process.
2: Well, yeah.
5: You see what
1: it's
5: I've
1: perfect.
5: Done there?
1: Yeah,
2: I heard there was science in it. Is there science in it?
5: Well, she likes science. So Cookie is into science. She's into education.
2: Okay.
5: She likes long words like troglodyte and defenestrate, and her and her friend make lists of long words, and she likes science. She's also got a very creative imagination.
2: Okay.
5: So she sees the absurd in everyday life. Let's face it, life is getting more absurd by the minute. So I've illustrated all her sort of flights of fancy, her mind thoughts, her forays into the world of her brain. And I had to pause on that.
2: It was good though. It was dramatic.
5: Did you like that?
2: Yeah, and you can't do that really with writing, but in real life you can do that, can't you? You can actually have that pause.
5: Yeah, like this.
2: That,
5: And so I always had this thing growing up where people were like, are you a science person or an arts person? You answer science, answer science. And I was sort of like, well, I'm both. Bog off. Why do I have to put myself in a category in this way? Why do I have to just,
1: shouldn't
5: like,
1: to,
5: limit things?
1: Yeah, like it all.
5: Yeah, I like it all.
1: Yeah.
5: Yeah, that's the best. Yeah. I want it all. I want it all, and I want it now.
2: I feel like I'm in the conflicted head here at the moment, because whilst it's good for the show for you to lose your mind on air, it's bad for you.
5: What do you think?
2: Yeah.
5: Oh, no.
2: So I want to make sure you're all right, but at the same time, I do want you to freak out.
5: I think I'm all right. I don't know. I get confused.
2: How
5: Am
2: much
5: I
2: press
5: right?
2: have you done today? Have you done other stuff today already?
5: No, do you know what I did today?
1: No.
5: Which was very lovely.
2: Go on.
5: I went to Evelina Children's Hospital. So my son, my seven-year-old, whose favourite book is Cookie and the most annoying boy in the world.
2: Amazing.
5: Can I add? He says it's not nepotism.
1: No.
5: I went back to the hospital where he was born, just next door to Evelina, which is the sort of children's book, which is linked on. And I gave books to the children and did a little session with them. I sort of read a bit of the book, did a bit of how to write a funny story. We all did a comic book story together with them chipping in ideas. It was lovely and it was wonderful.
2: Do you know what I thought when I picked your book up before? Because honestly, you couldn't move your book in here earlier on, and I was wondering whether you've overprinted.
6: Because I walked
5: three copies.
2: But they seem to be everywhere, and these things were everywhere as well.
5: Nice.
1: Oh, yeah, I've got loads. Yeah, these are everywhere.
5: Oh, yes. No, that's a bit scary.
2: I should say what they are. So they're
1: press release.
2: Yes.
1: And your bio as
2: well. I literally just flicked through it, like, literally.
5: You only flicked through it? You should have a
2: read. I was doing a show.
5: Oh, that's all right. You're being professional.
2: Yeah, I was just having a quick look.
5: Because he's not a woman. We could multitask.
1: You could be presenting and reading.
5: And read the whole book.
1: Exactly.
5: And fill the dishwasher at the same time.
2: I could do that.
5: Yeah, and put our makeup on.
1: Absolutely. It could all have been done.
2: But you would hear me reading it. While I was,
1: you'd be mustering it out
2: in the background.
5: Yeah. Sounding out the words.
2: Yes,
5: phonics.
2: Exactly that. And you'd see my finger going along the line. Yeah. But anyway, what I was saying to you, I'd like to pay you a compliment.
5: Oh, go on.
2: When I looked through the book, I read nothing. Again, don't look at me like that, because this is a compliment.
5: Okay.
2: I read nothing at all and flicked through it. And you were here.
1: Yeah.
2: Didn't I genuinely say, I love this book?
1: You did, actually. Yeah.
2: I really did, because the illustrations and stuff within it, and the fact that the book, I like that idea of not going, I'm not going to sit down and write a book. If I need to illustrate something, it will be illustrated. If I need to put a little side bit into it, you know, like a little separate bit that's relevant to what's going on.
5: Yes.
2: There's no rule that says you can't do
5: that. There's no rules. And this is the thing. So Cookie, her brain goes at a million miles per hour.
2: Yeah.
5: And she always, you know, us girls can relate to this. She goes off on tangents. One conversation will lead to another, will lead to a thought, will lead to, you know, I might be sitting here and chatting to you and then thinking, oh, I wonder what shampoo Ian uses, or I might be thinking,
1: I've been thinking that for a while, or
5: is their body contact saying like that they hate each other really? Yeah. You know, there's a million thoughts going through our heads all moments.
1: Yeah.
5: And so I've drawn sort of little funny cartoons with her head thoughts in, and then the story is the actual narrative that she's saying in the first person. But then as well as that, because we want to get kids into STEM subjects, that's science, technology, engineering and maths, there's loads of stuff like Venn diagrams, there's graphs, there's little bar charts and stuff like that, all the methods of showing sort of data, but they're all to do with funny things, like, so there's a graph of like the amount of hours she spends with her best friend correlated with how happy she is, and obviously it's a positive correlation.
2: Yeah.
5: And then there's stuff like there's a Venn diagram where it shows how people get picked for PE teams, so it's like popular, unpopular, sporty, unsporty, and you know, so it's kind of getting kids into these methods of notation,
2: and they're all things
5: through
2: that you,
5: funny methods,
2: and the things that you could actually write, so you could just write those, but to employ different, would it be media?
5: Different sort of techniques.
2: It's really
5: showing,
2: but I love that in a
5: like
2: book.
5: There's a pie chart of thickos versus non-thickos, you know,
2: because
5: she's saying that there's more thick people in the world than there are not thick people or whatever.
2: Okay.
5: So there's just funny things going on, because there's a lot of reluctant readers out there. Often kids sort of think they're not into reading them, they just haven't found the book that taps into them.
2: Yeah.
5: And actually, if you don't, it could mean that you're a reluctant reader for life. Whereas if you get kids into reading while they're young, then they're more likely to sort of go through life reading. And reading breeds empathy more than many other mediums. And we need empathy in our children. Grown-ups are beyond help. Like, we're so set in our ways. Already by 30, you're shaped. By 20, the blueprint has been set. Mm. But in your primary and some of your secondary years, you're shaping, you're learning, you're forming. You're only subjected to what society tells you are the norms. So if the norm is just to, I don't know, be nice to other people and want to sort of help society and, I don't know, pay taxes or save the world, if everyone's doing it, you'll feel sort of shameful to not do it. But if the norm is like, let's just buy more and more clothes and have like more and more things in our wardrobe and like let's have our house looking like a show home and let's just do, you know, keeping up with the Joneses, that's what people will do because that's the norm.
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3: Appreciate it. Love ain't going nowhere. That's universal. That's God.
2: Yeah.
3: So that's not going anywhere. You know what I mean? We can all get sex and all of that. You know, we can talk about that, but the love, the makeup, relationships, breakup, those things, that's going to happen.
2: Yeah. So my friend Millie says, I want to know why he doesn't make music for us anymore. Who have I got to sleep with to get a 2019 joint?
3: I don't know who you have to sleep with, but I mean, you will get a 2019 joint, that's for sure.
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2: We got three for the price of one coming in the form of Remy Kolawale, Sensible J, and I'm going to go out on a limb here and say Nfa.
4: Nfa.
2: Who also happen to be our current guests.
5: What's going on?
6: Yeah, round of applause. We didn't even do anything yet.
2: Do you not remember getting a round of applause the last time you came through? Because that time it was Hugh Joseph.
6: Yeah, that's
2: and
6: right.
2: Me.
6: Yeah, yeah. That was way back, man.
2: Yeah. Got my promotion.
6: Hey.
2: You deserve a round of applause because you've come from literally half the world away.
6: Yeah, that's it. That's it. 24 hours worth of flying. We can't complain this time, though, because we got a gift this time, which has never happened before. We got upgraded to business class.
5: What? Okay.
6: On the first flight, which is like 13 hours.
2: Oh, nice.
6: So, like, man, I was out. Like, I was asleep. It was like flat. But I still feel for tall cats, man, because like I'm on a tall dude and I still had to have my knees bent.
2: Yeah.
6: So, like, you know, that's why all these NBA players must be flying first class, because that's still just like a footstool for them, you know?
2: That's a good point.
6: You know, but we got blessed.
2: They got me in the fetal position for ages.
6: For real. If they can get there, you know what I mean? Like, Shaq would trip a hostess, you know.
2: Yeah. He's just got to have a whole cabin to himself
6: so he can
2: stretch out.
6: Straight up.
2: So the last time we spoke to you, you know, we knew you as Remy Kolawale and Sensible J, but it seems like you've kind of encompassed all of that under one umbrella called Remy.
6: Yes, 100%. Well, it's been like that. It's just that, like, we still, it's the same. It's just like Sensible J's being quiet right now, but if he talks, then it's both of us. You know what I mean?
2: Yeah, your hands do the talking, though, don't they?
5: Exactly.
6: And his feet, that kick drum pedal foot.
2: For real. That is the most fascinating aspect of drumming for me, the kind of coordination between hands and feet. Yeah, hands is one thing, and then you remember, actually, the main part of this fucking beat
5: is the foot.
2: It's the foot, and it's mad. That's the thing that, when I watch a live band, my eyes always gravitate to the rhythm. The drummer, and it's just because of that fascination of that hand.
7: The four-way independence.
2: Yes. Yeah. Yeah.
7: And I can't dance.
2: That's mad to know.
6: Lies,
2: but I bet
6: man,
2: you could.
6: Lies,
2: no, but the thing lies. Is, I bet you could lock down a routine though. If someone taught you a routine, I bet you could. If you get what I'm saying, freestyle dancing, is different to kind of learning the where to put your hands and
6: exactly.
2: where to put your feet. You know what I mean? On certain parts of the beat.
6: Look, so, I mean, he's lying, man. I've seen him do it. He's just reserved in his funky.
2: The silent
6: Too
2: disco dancer.
6: Don't get Eric Loud, though. The only time I ever seen him dance was at an Eric Loud DJ set. Man, he was out front. Bumping. Someone go and get Eric Lau out of China, bring him right here, man, and he will make Jay dance. That's for real.
2: But to be fair, you can't trust people that don't want to dance to Eric Lau's DJ.
6: That's true. Hey,
2: you have to move.
6: You have to move.
2: But you brought a new member as well. A member? Are we calling you a member?
6: Yeah, well, because we're team. Like, we're still a team. He's under the banner, which is House of Beige. That's our label. That's our crew. And you can introduce yourself. You can talk.
8: No, you're doing a nice job. My name is Infa. Yeah, I've been rolling with Jay and Rem since a long time back. It's just I always stay home.
2: Yeah.
8: But I've been able to come out for the last 2 years. The guys keep, you know, pushing me to get on the mics and represent this crew we have called Cool Out Sun.
2: Yeah.
8: That's S-U-N, which is like, I guess you call it hip-hop meets sort of traditional Afrobeat sort of sound that I do with Jay.
2: Yeah.
8: And then a couple of other African cats in Melbourne. It's been cool. We've been doing a bunch of radio things and jumping up and dropping some of my tunes and, of course, all of Rem's tunes. It's been dope.
2: Yeah, so how did you guys all meet then?
8: Short story. Just music, man.
2: Yeah.
6: Yo, before we continue, we need to actually have a conversation. So, like, the last time we met Michael, you know what I mean, we started following each other on Instagram and all that kind of stuff. And our manager, one of our managers, is really prides himself on, like, dad jokes and puns and all this shit. And then so we started looking at your Instagram and I was like, yo, this guy's no joke, bro. These one-liners. And like, it was so good that you had a hater. Like, you had like a full-blown hater. Like, we would pull this stuff up. We'd be like, oh, crazy. And then we show our manager, we'd be like, Yeah, I mean, I guess that's all right. Pretty, and then he pull out some weak dad joke, and we'd be like, bro, how do you think it's better, bro? Like, how can that be better than that? So, like...
2: It's nice to know I had that effect on literally clean the other side of the fucking
6: straight
2: world.
6: Up, man. Straight up. You got haters, and you got some serious supporters. Like, we're riding for you, bro.
2: Likewise, bro. Likewise. But you've just been made an ambassador of the Melbourne's International Film Festival.
6: Yeah, yeah.
2: Where did your love of film come from?
6: I'm going to be real, man. Just, like... chilling in my house watching them on my computer, you know, and it was crazy that they hit us up, you know, and I think they just were really trying to open up to like younger audiences and stuff like that, kind of bring it back. But it was a really good year to bring me on because they not only had things like the Wu-Tang Mics of Men documentary that they had going on, but they also had a film called, was it Girlhood? They had a film called Girlhood. Mm-hmm. But we have an artist who I'm sure you know by now, and if you don't, everyone needs to go and check her out. Her name is Sample the Great.
2: Of course we do. That's what we're I'm big saying. Fans of her.
6: Yeah, I mean, you can't not be, man. Yeah. Like, the world right now is a fan of her.
2: And everyone that comes through this, every sort of third person that comes through the doors has worked with her or wants to work
6: with her. Yeah, straight up.
2: She's popping, like, trust me.
6: And, like, understandably so, you know what I mean? And she also did like a really amazing piece where she kind of like she scored the whole film for Girlhood and stuff like that. So it was like family was involved. There was a bunch of hip hop stuff, so it seemed like only right. But my favorite film that they were showing was actually a film they were showing called The Australian Dream, which is about an indigenous footballer and an Australian rules football. So that's like the one with the weird ball, the world game. But he's like one of the greatest footballers
2: I've heard about this guy. I can't remember his name, but I've definitely heard he's Goods. Legendary.
6: His name is Adam Goods.
2: He kind of experienced a lot.
6: He got the backlash of Australia's like peak racism and how they have not at all accepted colonization. And this is a 2-hour film of him basically being able to tell his story uninterrupted, which is like so important because it's like we're talking about like half a decade of racial vilification. Well, more than that, but like deep racial vilification where this man couldn't talk, you know what I mean? And he was silenced at every point and he was told by everybody that he was wrong, all of these things. So Ben Simmons, the NBA basketball player for Philadelphia, he's like the executive producer on that. So it's like black greatness put this film out, and I got the privilege of watching that film with like 2,500 people in a cinema before we came over here. So that film's gonna definitely get shown worldwide, you know, and I think it's a really important story because a lot of people still think that Australia is just like blonde surfers and Crocodile Dundee.
2: Oh, no, I mean, I'm not gonna lie, over here especially, I think that kind of dream of Australia has long been dismantled.
6: Yeah,
2: I'm not gonna lie to you. Yeah, like a lot of the time, the first thing I think of when I hear an Australian accent is actually racist. Yeah, I won't even lie to you.
6: We got that South African tang now, huh?
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9: Hey guys, welcome to the Tuesday Takeover. My name is Cece Coleman. I am here with the lovely Gavin. He's my mate. Say hello, Gavin.
10: Hello, everybody. Hi, Cece. Thanks for having me.
9: Thank you very much.
10: Oh, I can't wait. This is going to be great.
9: Well, for those of you that don't really know who I am or what I do, I work on an incredible show that I adore called First Dates. It's on Channel 4. The premises for the show is people come in and they go on dates and they're immediately being judged by the way that they look. So I'm going to tell you who we've got on today. So we have two incredible comedians. I'm going to let them pronounce their last names because I messed it up earlier. We have Natasha
11: Leggero.
9: Leggero with a little thingy. No,
11: it's like, you know, je.
9: Je.
11: Yeah.
9: Leggero.
11: Leggero. You know, it's supposed to be intimidating.
9: Okay. And we have her husband, Moshe.
12: Moshe.
9: Moshe.
12: So now you fucked up the first name too.
9: Oh, God.
12: Would you like me to try the full name?
9: Tell us your full name.
12: It's Moshe Berlusconi. No, it's Kasher. It's Kasher. Moshe Kasher. Moshe Kasher.
9: So, guys, you have a show at the moment that you're doing at the Soho Theatre. Is that right?
12: Yes.
11: Yes. No, we're at the Soho Theatre. Last night was our first show.
9: Oh,
11: it was
9: well done.
11: Very fun.
12: Yeah, it was quite fun.
11: And basically, we have a Netflix special where we do a similar situation. It's all new material, but the format is the same as our Netflix special, which is I do a half hour, Moshe does a half hour, and then we come out together and do about you know, 30 minutes of live relationship counseling slash roasting.
12: Yeah. We basically pluck people out of the audience and get to the core, their core issue as lovers.
11: But last night we had a single person and last we kind of tried to help them figure out what's wrong with their life.
9: Gavin over here is quite single. Can we talk about him and his life and how we get him a partner?
12: How to find Gavin love?
9: Oh, yeah, absolutely.
12: What's the problem, Gavin?
13: Well, the problem.
12: Mind if I call you Gavin?
13: Of course, man. It's all good. I think it's probably me more than anything. It's just I think my standards are just all over the shop. I don't really know what I'm looking for. It's that mess of a situation when you get to a certain point in life where you're like, I want to settle down, but I don't really want to settle down. And now I'm like in this place where I'm sort of trying to have fun still, but then realizing at the end of the day, actually, I probably should be thinking about someone serious. Oh, I don't know.
11: Are you internet dating?
13: I've tried it. Yeah, I've tried it. It's a world of interesting people.
11: Because just right off the bat, having just met you, you're very charming.
13: Oh, thank you.
11: You're very handsome.
12: I thought you were going in a different direction.
11: Well, I'm about
12: just, having,
11: to.
12: Having just met you, I know all the problems.
9: Gavin's got loads of dating stories, but I'm not going to embarrass him. I know Gavin quite well, and he's got some seriously good.
12: Now, what do you got,
9: good
12: Gavin?
9: Material. Actually, you could use it in the show.
12: We'll just say, you know, Gavin from Fubar Radio. Here is a story that happened.
9: Tell them about Get Out. It's literally got a title now. This story, Get Out.
13: Yeah, so I kind of got kidnapped on a date once.
11: Whoa.
13: Yeah, it was pretty bad. So we met up for drinks. She got there before me. I was on time, but she said I was late. And she'd had like about a bottle and a half of wine already.
12: She was drunk. She was drunk when you arrived.
13: Hammered.
11: My God.
12: You might say Fubar when you arrived.
13: Yeah, precisely. Yeah. But I sort of went with it, and she was handling the drink pretty well. It all kind of went really well from that end. Then we went to a place nearer to where we lived, another bar around there.
11: Let me just say, I would never go to a second location with someone who showed up to the date totally drunk.
13: Okay. I have to add in, she was 6'2", so she's a bit taller than me. Like
12: a bit taller.
9: A little bit. Yeah, tiny bit taller than you.
12: 6'2"?
11: But still hot and young, please.
12: Was she dribbling a basketball on the way to location two? Yeah.
13: Get to the second bar, that goes okay.
12: Did she pick you up and carry you over the mantle?
13: Quite. Then we ended up just like hanging out back at her new place.
11: You went to her house?
13: Yeah, afterwards, yeah. Oy. Yeah, nothing happened. I spilt red wine on her brand spanking new sofa.
11: And this is already someone who is so mad that you were like 2 minutes late.
12: And somebody that's so much more physically imposing than you.
13: Exactly.
12: She could have beat your ass, Gavin.
13: Exactly.
12: She could have beat your ass, Gavin.
13: Exactly.
12: It's not my red wine. Not on my room. Come here, Gavin.
11: Oh my God. She's
12: on the other side of the living room. She just grabs Gavin and pulls him across.
13: Most people don't understand how realistic that actually was.
11: Oh my God, she got physical?
13: No, not quite.
11: I want to know what she said. So, you're such a sweet guy. You must have felt awful that you spilled it. I felt terrible.
13: I felt I was ringing around cleaners, 24-hour cleaners and stuff. Trying to do everything I could to make this situation better. And then at that point, I realised, just before the wine incident happened, I was going to make my excuses to go. And I thought, I can't really go just now. So I stayed around a bit longer, and I actually did stay the night, made sure everything was okay the next day, and called cleaners and stuff.
11: How big of a drop did you spill? Like, was it?
13: It was half a glass.
11: Okay. Ooh,
13: and it was on a brand spanking new light grey sofa. No. I kept hearing her getting up to lock the doors and lock windows, and I just thought, what is going on here? This is really strange. Yeah, the next day, I was just like, oh my God, right, so everything's all right, and she'd calmed down by then.
12: Sure.
13: And so she wasn't
12: pounding her fist into her hand, taking her lunch money.
13: Not quite. I had this really horrible feeling. I thought that I was locked in.
12: Oh, that is something.
9: We were locked in.
13: Well, yeah.
11: I mean, honestly, that's not very gracious of her. I think if you're hosting and someone does spill anything on anything, you should always say, no problem, no problem, I'll take care of it. That's the only answer.
9: She had a meltdown, didn't she? I don't think she was capable of doing that.
13: No, it was an emotional part of the evening, let's say that.
9: So, guys, Taz, how do you two keep it together? You're married, how long have you been married? How do you keep it working when you're working?
12: Well, we are lucky in that we don't get on each other's nerves. I think that's a big part of our relationship.
11: And back to Gavin, when you're looking for a mate, I think that is one of the most important things, is like someone who doesn't annoy you. Because, you know, you've got to be able to spend a lot of time with someone, and you have friends who are like that, and then you have friends who are like, I can see them once every 2 weeks, you know? To me, the most important thing in a mate.
12: Yeah, but in a mate.
11: No, in a couple.
12: In a mate, an actual mate, one who is mating.
9: Right.
12: Not a mate, because we're not really mates.
9: Mating is shagging, just so everyone knows.

0: 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Peter, happy Easter. Happy bank holiday post-Easter.
1: Cece, my little Easter bunny, happy Easter.
0: Thank you. Happy Easter to everyone that listens.
1: Yes, I hope you had a fabulous time, ate loads of chocolate and do whatever people do on Easter.
0: We sound very enthusiastic today, I feel. I feel like everybody...
1: It's just another excuse for everyone to be a fucking cock, isn't it? I don't like Easter.
0: Oh, there we go. That's what I was waiting for. Now I feel better.
1: It's true,
0: here he
1: is. Oh, fucking hell. If you see more... Listen, all Easter was the people going, look at me, I'm in the beer garden, and then I'm going to go home and eat loads of chocolate. Shut up, you fucking prat. Just go home and do it.
0: Go home and do what? Eat the chocolate.
1: Do it fucking quietly. Oh, how do you eat yours? Well, fucking quietly. Not like you lad fuck.
0: Happy Easter. Yeah, it feels like you not only don't celebrate Christmas, but now Easter's on the list too.
1: I don't like events.
0: I'm hearing you loud and clear. I'm sure everyone that listens is too.
1: I don't like celebrations.
0: Okay, so when's your birthday?
1: November.
0: Oh.
1: I don't celebrate my birthday either. You know this.
0: Yeah, but I that makes me feel sad because I feel like secretly we could celebrate for you and make you very happy if you had all your friends in one room.
1: Well, it'd only really be you.
0: And Georgia.
1: And Georgia. They'd be us three.
0: Okay. Well, I'm all right with that.
1: And that's just about that. Yeah, that's literally it.
0: Who's there? Is it the dog?